0: for a reason. For a reason.
1: Because certain waters don't mix either.
0: No. I'm not like them, and I'm not going to listen to that stuff. Here's the thing about this Kundalini spirit and the anointing. That's what we're talking about, is that slain in the spirit, anointing, Kundalini, all of this here, how has this infiltrated into the church? Who has this? What's going on with this here? When we start seeing the manifestations, listen, of the jerking, the electricity shaking, and all of this kind of stuff, we saw this in deliverance. We have had people come to us for deliverance, and they have all this anointing and all of this happening in their body, and they can't figure out, where is this coming from? And they're trying to say, this is Holy Spirit. I said, no, this is not that. There's something else going on. And until you get really involved in Kundalini and understanding it is a false Holy Spirit, and know which one's operating, the best way to do this here is that, have you been through deliverance? Mm-hmm. And I'm not talking about Catherine Crick's deliverance. You see what I'm getting at? Mm-hmm. Because she can only deliver from the spirit that's been imparted in her. That's the one that's operating. And it doesn't want to be, it doesn't want the people to be free either. So with that, there's that, I got involved with the Kundalini spirit in setting people free, and the laughing revivals, and what do you call it? Toronto Airport.
2: Yeah.
0: And the different things that happened in the 70s and the 80s coming across, and the animal sounds of people getting on the floor, acting like animals, mm-hmm. and the running and the falling out laughter. And all of this is the same thing that happens with Hinduism and Kundalini. I guess, first of all, we need to tell people, what is the Kundalini spirit? What is it? And when you look at what Kundalini is, it is a marine spirit that wraps itself around the base of your spine 3.5 times. It wraps itself around your spine. And through yoga,
3: yeah,
0: you got that? You're gonna share that with us? Do you want to tell us what it is?
3: Yeah, sure.
0: Yeah, you go right ahead.
3: So it's a spirit from the Hindu religion. When you practice yoga and meditation, it's a gateway. It's believed to get activated in you. It's a serpent spirit that rises through your spine to your torso through what they call chakras.
0: Mm-hmm. And there's seven chakras? I think mm-hmm. there's seven chakras as it operates through. And by doing the yoga and the manifestations that comes with it, doing yoga, that it can release that yoga energy, that Shaktipa, they call it the Shaktipa,
3: yes,
0: energy,
3: yep.
0: through the spine, and releases going out. And yep. and listen, here's what I want to tell you about this, the spirit that comes in through, by being involved with yoga. And we're not talking about just playing with, you know, just think that you're innocently putting on some yoga pants and getting on a mat and you're making different shapes and forms and all of this here, and the mantras, the words, the thoughts, clearing your mind and all of this. It's the demonic spirits coming in through yoga. It actually means being yoked to. And you're being yoked to something, and where and they don't try to tell you that your enlightenment is to yoga or Brahma or Shiva or any of the yoga gods. They try to say you can be anyone that you want it to be, your higher power.
3: Mm-hmm.
0: But yoga is the open door to all the gods of Hinduism, and that spirit that's in the back that comes in through it is called Kundalini, and he comes in and wraps himself around the spine. It's the open door of all of that meditation and all of this involvement. It is not innocently going to a church and think I'm just doing exercises, or going to school and listen, our children putting a yoga mat on the floor in the second grade and stretching. they're getting involved into this too. Mm-hmm. This is where this Kundalini is coming into the church, to the families, to everything, at the pastors. Everybody is getting involved with this Kundalini. It is a deception within the church. And not only that, once a person has it, and we're talking about ministries that go to get receive this anointing from different ministries, and they lay hands on them, and they take this anointing with them where they go at, it's a false Holy Spirit throughout the whole church. The whole charismatic Pentecostal movement, they're thinking that all of these the manifestations are normal, and they're not normal. Am I right?
3: Yep.
2: Question. So just to clarify, there's two ways to get this. I mean, there's kind of what people don't realize, where they're going to church and doing a yoga class, or their kids are in school doing a yoga class. And then there's pastors and people going to get it through a false Holy Spirit
0: anointing.
2: Impartation.
0: Yeah.
2: Yeah.
0: Exactly.
2: Yeah.
0: And there's people that goes through yoga. See, yoga is the doorway. Gurus, all of these here, that Shaktipat, all of that is that doorway for it coming in. And the thing is that the churches can't tell the difference in it. They just don't believe that it's not Holy Spirit. And you have the whole church flopping on the floor like fish, thinking that this is of God. And I look at myself, I go, why would y'all think that? Are y'all that deceived?
2: Mm-hmm.
0: And the scripture warns us not to be deceived.
2: Mm-hmm.
0: So the very first thing I see, the very first thing I always say, what spirit's at work?
2: Mm-hmm.
0: Whether you blow the shofar, I say, what spirit's blowing that shofar?
1: Come on now.
0: So, when Zach is playing the music, what spirit is making him play that music?
2: Mm-hmm.
3: That's good.
0: What spirit is making that preacher preach?
2: Mm-hmm.
0: I just don't walk in and say, who took them through deliverance? Where are they at in their life?
2: Mm-hmm.
0: Because there's all kind of dimensions of deception.
2: Mm-hmm.
1: So the pew walking and the weird dancing and the dancing on the pulpit.
0: Is it real?
1: I don't know. That's it falls more under the school elite.
0: You don't know. The thing is, it's a false Holy Spirit. It can be. But until deliverance happens, you don't know.
1: Right.
0: Once I know a level of a person who's went through something, I go, well, that's and the witness, you got the witness yourself of the Holy Spirit, whether something is right or not. That makes sense?
2: Mm-hmm.
0: We're gonna watch this here a moment. I want to show you how. I'm just going to tell you something that happened to me. All right? I am very cautious. No, y'all don't understand. Pastor Henry is cautious. Very. Very. What I just say? Who's very. Playing what? Who's blowing that? What's going on here? When a person stands up at church and they're going to pull out a book and start talking about all of them, I'm going, what spirit's at work?
3: Hmm.
0: Holy Spirit, self, deceiving?
2: Mm-hmm.
0: Who's at work?
3: That's good.
0: That's what I want to know.
1: Smart thinking.
0: Who's at work? What dimension of deception's here? But there's the truth. So there was a 9-week revival going right over here in South Augusta. And this was in the 90s, late 90s, mid-90s. Many people hearing this, but they say, oh, I remember that. And it was a man by the name of Joe Sneed. And he's a Church of God pastor. And he has a tremendous anointing on him to where when he prays for people, out they go. I don't follow that. I'm just not running over there. Let's go get under that anointing. That's what people do.
3: Yes.
0: You want to go get someone some anointing? We got to get under that. That's crazy. That is nuts. So it's going about 9 weeks. I think it was like a 12, 15-week revival. 9th week. I'm at home praying on a Sunday afternoon. I wasn't pastoring then. And I'm praying, Lord, I'm praying and everything. I said, because I wasn't in church. I wasn't attending a church. I had a church, going to a church, but revivals. I said, do I need to go? And the Holy Spirit spoke to me, and he says, I want you to attend that church tonight. And he says, I'm going to show you some things you've never seen before. And this is the title of the man's message.
1: Come on.
0: Gave me the title of the man's message. Do you understand why God did that? I'm more cautious than y'all are. So we went to the church. I sat down. The man walks out. Flipping Church of God over there. It sits down and he stands up and he says, the title of the message tonight is what the Lord had given me. When you come to church, you need to come to church expecting.
4: Amen.
0: This is the title of the message. And he preached his message. I was shocked when he said it, the title of it. Then he got through and he was praying with everybody. There's over 500 people there. And he's praying with people, and I have never seen anything like this here. He could walk down a pew and people would be facing away from him. He just touched them on the back of the head, man, they gone. And it was everybody. It was not just some, everybody. See, I said, I don't believe in none of this stuff. I don't believe in this. So at the end of that, probably towards maybe a couple hours of the altar service, Sister Schaefer and I were to kind of move to the back and everything. He says, who's here that we have not prayed for? Sister Schaefer, kind of like we raised her hand. He said, won't you come in? I want to pray for you. So we come up to the front. Now, you got to realize, I did not know then what I know now. But I knew this here.
1: Something ain't right.
0: No. Right. I'm telling you this here. Ain't nobody going to lay hands on Pastor Henry unless the Lord shows me that hit that. I realized when he gave the title of the message, he could hear the Holy Ghost like I can.
1: Ooh.
0: That's what I realized. The same Holy Spirit, he can hear. See what I'm getting at? So that's that connection. And he said, I want you to raise your hands up. Sister Schaefer raised out, raised my hands up. And all he, there's nobody behind us. No catchers. All he did, and I stood in a posture like you're not going to push me down. I didn't stand flat, straight forward. I turned sideways. Braced myself. You understand what I'm talking about? Nobody's going to push me down. That's the posture. And I raised my hands up, and all he did was take one finger, and he touched me right there with one finger, and let me tell you what I felt. Something hit me in my chest, Holy Ghost, lifted me off my feet. And I started falling through the air. The whole time I'm saying, I don't believe in this. This is not supposed to be happening to me. I don't believe in this. And down to the ground I went. It felt like I slid the length of a bowling alley. Nobody caught me. And when I laid there for a moment, I started fighting. I said, I am not laying here. I am not laying here. I'm getting up. And I started struggling, and I got up. And when I got up, I went, woo-wee. I said, I ain't never felt anything like that. And I looked down, and Sister Schaefer's out. See, the Lord had to take me and show me it's real. But nobody's going to put your hand on me. You see what I'm getting at? And he gave me the name of his, of the title of the message. So there is a fake, and there is the real. And there's nobody with one finger going to push Pastor Henry down. And I've stood in such a way that I'm not going down. And I'm going to tell y'all, this is what I learned that night. This is what I learned. Every knee will bow.
4: Amen.
0: And every tongue will confess that Jesus is Lord to the glory of God the Father.
2: Amen.
0: When it happens and he's doing it, there is no faking it or phoning it or anything like that. But there's nobody who caught us. We hit the carpet, bam, mm-hmm. And it was like I laid down on a
1: pillow,
0: on an oil floor, and slid the length of a bowling alley.
1: Wow!
0: And nobody had to catch us. But all I'm trying to tell you is, so there is fake and there is real. Where is it at? What's going on with all of this here? I've seen more sham and people pushing people down. And working people up in their emotions. You know what I'm talking about? Mm-hmm. I done seen all of that. So it's all that's all fake and phony. And I've seen it in our own deliverance stuff with people. They'll get ready to pray them, and look at here. They push their head off to make them go down. All of that sham. You don't have to do that. The Holy Spirit, if he's going to do it, he's going to do it. Mm-hmm. And I say, hold them up. Try to hold them up. They'll collapse like a pack of taters. Sack of taters. So seeing all of this, my own self, and then coming into the church and seeing all these people shake and all, I'm going, something's not right here. What is this? Even though we've experienced this, not that, but what is this? And then you started coming up in deliverance. So we're going to do deliverance on people, is where Andrew Strom came up with How did this spirit invade the church? Because it's in Bethel. What's the one in Reading? That's Reading, but one that's in Kansas City.
1: Mm-hmm.
0: And different places, and Toronto Blessing, and even in Florida.
1: Lakeland.
0: And Lakeland, Florida, and all of this here, and moved over with Tampa, over here with Rodney Howard Brown, and all of them, in their names. I got a video to run. Y'all want to see that for a moment?
3: Yes.
0: To see some of how that comes. You have anything you want to add? You got something you want to say? It's on you? Go ahead.
3: Yeah, I do want to add that I want to clarify, there was about 10 years from when I left Bethel to coming here. And when I left, I had no spiritual armor. I had no, I was very open to being deceived, and I was. And Satan tried to derail my life, but God restored it. He brought me back on track. And so I wanted to clarify that and share that. If you're not, you know, these churches, they don't talk about the enemy and how to engage the enemy and engage in battle and protect yourself with that, those type of prayers and warfare.
0: Okay, I'm going to see if I can bring this up here. Y'all go ahead and take it until I get it. Get it up here. Somebody?
2: Yeah, so it's the full armor of God was not on you.
3: Yeah.
2: You had an emotional
4: for 11 years,
2: covering.
4: So I saw all of this incredibly.
0: Go ahead, brother.
2: And so that emotional covering.
4: And disturbing stuff.
0: That's good.
2: You got it?
0: I got it.
5: Should be.
2: So other people can manipulate you when you have an emotional covering or an emotional experience versus a true Holy Spirit experience.
3: Yes. Yeah. How does emotionalism play into this? Pastor, can you talk on that?
0: The emotionalism is easy in the fact that what happens is that the enemy will hijack your emotions.
3: Yes. Yeah. That's
0: so you understand? Good. That's how demons hijack your emotions.
3: Mm-hmm.
0: See what I'm getting at? So he can, your mind, will, and emotions, he can hijack those into euphoria and all this hyper, what have you. And which one is it? You know, I've been in places before to where one string guitar, one snaggletooth pastor with one string on a guitar, and he sings, I never shall forget the day when the glory of the Lord rolled the stone away into my life. And he's singing out of tune. And it's in this little church, the country church. And he sings the glory of God into the church. Mm-hmm. And I'm sitting on the front pew. And I'm going, this is the worst singing I've ever heard. And then all of a sudden, I felt something come in and like sat down on me. It's the Holy Spirit, the weight. He's weighty. And it was just like, just listen to the man sing. He was singing out of his heart, singing right straight into the heaven.
1: Wow.
0: You see what I'm talking about? It wasn't none of this, let's get up and shout, we've got to sing it 15 times. So experiencing the real Holy Spirit versus the hype, I think that is where the emotional thing that comes in at. You know, I saw this man, same one I'm talking about, is an old pastor. I am learning the memorize Psalm 91. And I'm talking about, I'm actively memorizing it. God said, I want you to memorize this. And I am memorizing it day and night. And he's up there singing that song. I never shall forget the day when the glory of the Lord rolled all my sins away. And he's singing this terrible song. And he grabs his Bible, and he walks down the aisle there. And he opens it up to Psalm 91. He says, the Holy Ghost says, that's your psalm right there. For you right there.
1: Wow.
0: And it's what I'm memorizing. I'm going, you know what I'm talking about? Now, you can say this is the devil or whatever you want and everything, but I'm going, no. So I think there's real and I think there's false. I've seen the false too. And try to work a prophecy that is so vague that there's somebody here who has pain in the back.
1: I think a lot of people build on that.
0: Right. Y'all go ahead. I'm going to try to pull this up again.
3: Everyone has pain.
1: Yeah. They start with something very random, and they build on it, then they can, like, I don't know. I heard pastors say, like, cherry pick certain things. Like, I don't know, something I learned from him. Be careful who prophesies or prays over you or lays hands on you. It just makes a lot of sense.
3: Yeah. Or it's not forthtelling. It's just a fact.
1: Or he's taught us, be careful who speaks into your life, you know, because, if someone had Kundalini in them, you don't know. You know, like he always said, who took them through deliverance, you know?
2: I like what Benjamin Franklin once said, he who speaks much is much mistaken. So you gotta be careful.
0: Well, I think it's like this here, a empty wagon makes a lot of noise. How about that?
2: That's a good one too.
0: An empty wagon makes a lot of noise.
1: Sure does.
2: Yeah. But I will just say, you know, it's so subtle and seductive. It's easy to look back now, but having been drawn into that, it's real easy to get drawn in and, you know, feel you want that emotion. I was guilty of that, wanting to feel God. And God can touch you in the emotions, like Pastor Henry said. It can be emotional. There's a real thing where the Holy Spirit can come on you, and you know, I've had that where I just start crying because he convicts me so much or something touches me. But there's also this other false teaching and false emotionalism where you're almost like getting whipped into a frenzy where you're trying to feel something for the sake of feeling it, if that makes sense.
0: I'm going to try to drag this live over into this screen right here so we can watch it. Okay, you ready?
2: Yep.
0: Here we go. Y'all bear with me.
1: What you got, Wade?
5: Just enjoying the evening. I'll go back to the first word, availability. Avail of ability. There's a veil, whether for good or for bad. If the eyes are the windows to the heart, what are we allowing into our heart? Out of the mouth flows the abundance of the heart. So that veil, what are we allowing? And I will say that the children or the younger people that are going, a lot of the parents are sitting there going, well, it could be worse. They could be out on the streets getting involved in different things, and they see that as a positive venture in their life to go to a Bethel or somewhere like that.
2: Well, I would say this, being a parent, and having met a lot of the parents over there, there is some of that where parents were sending, quote, problem children out there.
5: Exactly.
2: But there was a lot of adults who had been drawn into that movement that said, yeah, I want my kid to go there.
5: Yeah. And I'll say something about the pastor that was speaking about Crick and her anointing. He made a comment. He said, he deceived her. And I'm like, you know, I've had people call me to come down from Illinois or whatever to get their anointing at the Lakewood Bentley sideshow. And I'm like, well, you know too much. What are you talking about? You're going to load your family up in a van and come down to drive down there to get your anointing? Go on your back porch and get your anointing, you know? So, I mean, people deceive themselves. Their heart deceives themselves.
0: If I drag it over and interrupt you, let me have it, okay?
5: Yeah. But
1: if your pastor's driving a Bentley, you might want to second guess some things.
2: Oh.
0: This is an introduction about the Kundalini spirit, where it came from. Let's watch it.

0: Hi, I'm Andrew Strom, author of the book Kundalini Warning, False Spirits Invading the Church. Now, of course, that's a very radical title, and we're going to be looking at a huge amount of video footage in this documentary, and I want to show you some of the shocking things and just how similar they are to the Kundalini cults of Hinduism and the New Age movement, Eastern religions. The stuff that's been invading in the last, say, 16 to 17 years, I believe it's the worst invasion in church history. So we've got a lot to look at.
1: Yeah, watch this.
0: And my background is I've been involved in the charismatic movement myself for over 25 years. I've been part of the prophetic movement. I was part of that movement for 11 years. So I saw all of this incredibly alarming and disturbing stuff coming in while I was involved.
1: Everybody all right?
0: I first heard about this man, Rodney Howard Brown, in about 1993-94. He was holding huge meetings in the United States, very popular, and was starting to have a huge influence with his drunkenness. He called himself the Holy Ghost Bartender, and he would lay hands on people, imparting to them this laughter, or he would wave his hands at people, and this laughter would overcome them, or shaking, or uncontrollable jerking. All these manifestations were starting to happen. And he became huge in the Word of Faith because he's a huge prosperity preacher. So he got himself on Kenneth Copeland's television program, and you can see them behaving drunkenly on stage, live on television. Here's Rodney Howard Brown imparting this spirit of drunkenness and laughter into some of the biggest leaders in Tulsa, Oklahoma, the biggest Word of Faith prosperity teachers. A guy called Randy Clark came down, saw what was happening, got this impartation through the laying on of hands, got this anointing himself, and he took it into the Vineyard movement. Now here is Todd Bentley explaining how Randy Clark brought this in.
2: He received a spark of the anointing in Tulsa and in Lakeland, came down, and just weeks later God used him as the fire starter for the Toronto outpouring and the Toronto blessing in January 1994. And we have here tonight Randy Clark, and I asked him to come out, dear Randy, because I know you're a fire starter, and you've been lighting fires all over the world.
0: So it entered into the Toronto Airport Vineyard Church, and so it became known as the Toronto Blessing, went worldwide under that name, the Toronto Blessing. Everybody knew what that was about, people falling down, acting drunken, laughing hysterically, shaking uncontrollably, or jerking backwards and forwards, their head shaking back and forth, people even roaring like lions, people making animal noises. You know, this stuff had not been seen in the church. I mean, it maybe in a tiny way on the fringes. This stuff had never been seen in the church on this scale before, and it invaded worldwide. So all around the world, especially in the Commonwealth countries, we're talking England and all through the UK, Australia, New Zealand, Canada, and many other nations all over the world, all through Europe, all of the charismatic movement was into this stuff for the large part. And so this thing became a worldwide sensation just in a couple of years. Now, the basic question that we're asking in this documentary is, why are these manifestations so similar to Eastern religions and Hinduism and the Kundalini cults, and yet they're not found in Scripture, they're not found in the Bible, they're not found in classical Christianity at all? Of course, in Hinduism, one of the most common ways of experiencing a Kundalini awakening is through a guru placing his hand upon your forehead. This is called Shaktipat. And when they do that, you'll be infused with this incredible love and this wave of emotion. You'll fall down. There'll be all these manifestations, maybe animal noises, joy and weeping and shaking. This is a Kundalini awakening, and amazingly, it is exactly the same as what we have been seeing in the Toronto Blessing. Now, this all began with Rodney Howard Brown imparting a new anointing into a bunch of leaders, and they spread it around the world. In fact, it spread like wildfire. How do we know that Rodney Howard Brown had a pure anointing? How do we know it wasn't a Kundalini spirit from the beginning? Because it seems absolutely identical to it.
1: And that's all we're asking. Is it true or not?
0: Now, one of the very clearest signs of a Kundalini awakening has always been these kriyas. You see this woman involved in the New Age movement. She's walking along exhibiting these kriyas happening, involuntary jerking motions. And the staggering thing about it is that we are seeing again and again and again these exact same type of...
1: I'm going to let it play here in just a moment, but these kriyas that we're talking about, and that shaking of the heads, go through churches and you see people.
3: Yes.
1: You'll see people in Pentecostal churches. They'll do that. Just randomly do that when the Holy Spirit's on this. I think that's the... They said, this is the Holy Spirit. I'm going, that's a kriya from the Kundalini spirit, and they can't tell the difference.
3: No, they don't know.
1: They don't know the difference. And many times when I'm in church and whatever I'm doing, and I see that, it's not my job to go straighten them out, to let them know that that's what they have. But if they come along, deliverance will come, and then they will get that. But it's not my job to try to straighten everybody out, because you can't. But you can be aware of what you're seeing right in front of you, and, you know, and try to do your best to help people.
4: Here we go.
0: Kriyas right through the Toronto movement. This has always been one of the clearest signs of Kundalini that we know of.
5: They're moving like a
0: friend of mine from South Africa, who's done a tremendous amount of research on this topic, says that Kundalini is like a false Holy Spirit. It produces even miracles and healings.
1: They like South Africa.
0: Of love and power and energy and emotion and all these kinds of things, and yet it's the Hindu version of the Holy Spirit, and it's not holy. Now, we all know that in the last days, the Bible speaks again and again warning of deception, seducing spirits. It says that there'll be perilous times will come. It says there'll be lying signs and wonders. It says all of these things, soberness, sobriety, being alert, being watchful. This is what it says to us all the way through the prophecies of the last days. Here we are. We're in the end times now. And what do we have on our hands? We have a movement that's promoting weird and bizarre signs and wonders. We have a movement promoting drunkenness when we're told to be sober in the last days again and again. It's promoting all kinds of whacked out spiritual experiences, and we are warned in the last days, watch out for seducing spirits. The Bible even says, it goes as far as saying this, if possible, the very elect themselves would be deceived. So I don't want to be taking any chances with deceiving spirits in the last days. If it's weird, if it looks like Hinduism, if it looks like it's from some Eastern religion, I don't want any part of it. The charismatic movement should have shut it out and said, no, we're not having this. This is exactly what is warned about in Scripture.

0: Do we stop here or go on?
1: What's God telling you?
0: Do we stop here or go on?
2: Are you talking about just the video or
0: just the video?
2: Oh, okay.
3: Go on. People need to see this.
4: Welcome to the second part of this documentary. I'm Andrew Strom, author of the book Kundalini Warning, Are False Spirits Invading the Church? As we've already seen, in the 1990s, this bizarre new movement with drunkenness and animal noises, falling down, jerking, and all of this spread around the world.
5: They think Toronto's something. Wait till they come to Boston.
4: And of course, Charisma magazine, one of the most popular Christian magazines, was right behind it. In the USA, another revival took off in Brownsville, Pensacola, which at least had real repentance preaching, but it also had a lot of this truly bizarre stuff as well.
6: Aches and he grieves for your spirit. He grieves for you.
4: And then in 2008 came the biggest one of all, Todd Bentley and the Lakeland Revival.
7: This outpouring kicked off when Todd Bentley, a 32-year-old Canadian with a longtime healing ministry, came to do just five nights of meetings in one Lakeland church.
8: Bam! We're in 214 nations a night, potential audience 400 million, and 10 hours a day. We're literally around the world. People are seeing what's happening here in Florida.
7: That's because God TV made the unprecedented and extremely expensive decision to preempt all their primetime programming and broadcast the Lakeland meetings every night.
4: Now, there's no question that this was one of the biggest, most publicized movements that the Christian world has ever seen.
8: We had 550,000 different computers have logged into the webcast. That's incredible.
4: But of course, the Lakeland movement was also loaded with the same bizarre manifestations as we've seen elsewhere.
9: A little bit of that glory's coming on me. And we have an international television audience tonight. And I got that vibrating again. Lord, let everybody vibrate.
4: So what was some of Todd Bentley's biggest...
0: I want to say something about the vibrating. In deliverance and casting demons out, there will be people that will say there's a vibration, there's a resonating taking place. And people come from all over the place and say, what's going on with me? And they don't know. They never equate the Kundalini spirit to this vibration. They just know something's vibrating on the inside of them. Do you understand what I'm saying? And when you start looking at deliverance and Kundalini, see, they're equating that to Holy Spirit vibration. And you're going to run in deliverance. You're going to run with people that's going to say, I feel there's 120 volts inside me. I don't know. You know, I did electrical work. Did it all my life. And I have been shocked. When you get shocked, I want to tell you, give me your hand right here. This is what it feels like when you get shocked. I'm going to do it real quick. See how I shook it?
10: Mm-hmm.
0: Do it again. And it almost like turns you loose. It's almost like something shakes you and then turns you loose.
3: Okay.
10: Mm-hmm.
0: That vibration. This is what people say, and I have this inside. What is this here? Well, this is this Kundalini, this vibration. And he explains it right there. 100 and no, give him 220. So turn up the demonic manifestation of the spirit that's in them. See what I'm getting at?
1: So is this what a lot of the guys are focusing on, this frequency stuff?
0: Listen. When you start hearing people talk about...
1: Like ascension and frequency?
0: When people start talking about frequencies and in their bodies and all this kind of stuff, that is the sign of demonic right there. when the Christian world starts into this vibrations and frequencies, that is where the door to the deception opens up at, through all this Kundalini and stuff. Listen, I know enough about electricity. I know enough.

0: spirit they need to get rid of.
1: Too annoying.
0: See what? And you don't address that. See what I'm getting at? You're not going to get. You're not going to get them free.
2: Influences. Well, he tells us himself.
3: But one outpouring that's most precious to me, because it brought intimacy and the presence of God to the church. It brought refreshing and renewal to the church.
0: That's that revival you're talking about.
3: It was what took place in Toronto, Canada.
2: So it's no surprise that Todd Bentley invited the founder of the Toronto Blessing, Randy Clark, to minister at this new revival.
4: I see some of you already, the power of God is like 110. God, make it 220.
2: Now, thousands and thousands of leaders and Christians were coming to Lakeland from all over the world to get an impartation of the Spirit.
0: Here's your fire coming tonight.
5: And our focus here in Florida every night is I lay hands on every single person that comes, whether it's 5,000, 10,000, and I'm praying, God, give it away, give it away, give it away. That's the focus here, impartation.
6: Some are saying this is the most contagious anointing the world has ever seen.
2: Just look at what people are receiving here and taking back to their own city and their own church. Here's what happened in Dudley, England, when the Lakeland anointing arrived there. And this was repeated all around the world in hundreds and hundreds of churches wherever this anointing went. Even Charisma magazine began to question some of what was going on. But that didn't stop the very biggest leaders in the charismatic movement from endorsing and promoting this movement. On June 23rd, 2008, they held a special commissioning ceremony for Todd Bentley live at Lakeland with the very biggest apostles and prophets of the charismatic movement. This is Peter Wagner, the head apostle of the entire charismatic movement worldwide. And here's Rick Joyner, the top prophet of the movement.
7: This commissioning represents a powerful spiritual transaction taking place in the invisible world. With this in mind, I take the apostolic authority that God has given me, and I decree to Todd Bentley, your power will increase, your authority will increase, your favor will increase, your influence will increase, your revelation will increase.
2: Of course, only weeks later, Todd Bentley's movement completely fell apart, and no amount of Stacey Campbell shaking her head was going to change that fact.
8: And receiving the tablets came after Numbers 24.
2: Just a few weeks later, on July the 9th, ABC Nightline had a special on Todd Bentley and the Lakeland Revival. Little did we know this would be the beginning of the end of the revival.
9: Can you supply us with three people who have been cured through miracle with their medical diagnosis, their names? But we never got three. Instead, we were given a binder filled with what Bentley says are stories of inspiring miracles. It offered incomplete contact information, a few pages of incomplete medical records. Doctors' names were crossed out. And so, not a single miracle claim of Bentley's could be verified.
2: But then came even more shocking news. Todd Bentley was separating from his wife. He'd apparently been having an affair with a female staff member. Even
9: says are stories of inspiring miracles. It offered incomplete contact information, a few pages of incomplete medical records. Doctors' names were crossed out. And so, not a single miracle claim of Bentley's could be verified.
2: But then came even more shocking news. Todd Bentley was separating from his wife. He'd apparently been having an affair with a female staff member even while the revival was going. And of course, at this point, Zine spoke for multitudes around the world when he wrote these words. But sadly, that was not the end. Todd Bentley,
9: their names were crossed out. And so, not a single miracle claim of Bentley's could be verified.
2: But then came even more shocking news. Todd Bentley was separating

0: from his wife. He'd apparently been having an affair with a female staff member even while the revival was going. And of course, at this point, the entire revival collapsed. Lee Grady, the editor of Charisma Magazine, Lee's announcement that his marriage is ending has thrown our movement into a tailspin, and questions need to be answered. It was not
1: crossed out. And so, not a single miracle claim of Bentley's could be verified.
0: But then came even more shocking news. Todd Bentley was separating from his wife. He'd apparently been having an affair with a female staff member even while the revival was going. And of course, at this point, Zine spoke for multitudes around the world when he wrote these words. Todd Bentley. But sadly, that was not the end. Todd Bentley divorced his wife.
2: Ordinary elephant. It was a wild elephant. A wild elephant.
1: Fied.
0: But then came even more shocking news. Todd Bentley was separating from his wife. He'd apparently been having an affair with a female staff member even while the revival was going. And of course, at this point, Zine spoke for multitudes around the world when he wrote these words. Todd Bentley. But sadly, that was not the end. Todd Bentley divorced his wife.
2: Ordinary elephant. It was a wild elephant. A wild elephant.
0: As we've already seen them, Todd Bentley and others continue to spread this anointing with their own people. And I don't care if it was peer pressure, just because every other minister seemed to be getting into it. I don't care what the reasons were. This is one of the worst, most disturbing movements that maybe the church has ever seen. And these guys brought it in deliberately into the church. And when the very top apostles and prophets in the entire charismatic movement can get up on a stage and endorse and promote and prophesy the grandest things over such a suspect movement that was obviously suspect right from the start, we've got to know, our top leadership, they don't have any discernment.
3: Your power will increase. Your authority will increase. Your favor will increase.
0: We need a revolution in the leadership of the church.
4: Come on now.
5: Amen.

0: welcome to part three of this documentary. I'm Andrew Strom, author of the book Kundalini Warning, Are False Spirits Invading the Church? As I was saying earlier, I'm a charismatic, Pentecostal, tongue-speaking believer myself. So I'm not against any of the gifts of the Holy Spirit. I want to see more and more people filled with the Spirit of God, full of the love and the holiness of God. But as we've seen, a new generation of leaders has arisen, and it doesn't seem like holiness that they're spreading.
1: I want to read from Luke chapter 1.
0: This is John Crowder, probably the worst that I've ever seen.
2: Do you know him?
0: And yet his influence is growing enormously, especially amongst the youth.
3: Well, I love your heavy, drunken glory.
4: I firmly believe in Token the Ghost, right? I have a little Jehovah Wanna. And so we just, all you have to, and the thing is, it's free. You just reach in your pocket. Wow, look what's there. You just take a little, little whiff of the glory.
0: A basic.
5: I want to say something about that. Can I? May I? I listen to people's speech. And when they take common things, vulgar, and then attributed them to sacred things, there's a different spirit working. Just like that right there. I believe in Token the Ghost. And that is very close to what? To me, that's very close to where they shouldn't put the passing a line where they shouldn't say that about the Holy Spirit.
6: Ain't that considered blasphemy?
5: Well, I'm just saying, where are you going to talk about things like that at? See, there are things that are holy and that should be spoken with holy respect.
6: Right.
5: And then when you bring in the common vernacular words and word, 'cause word

0: Words mean things. They have meanings.
1: Amen.
0: They have meanings. And then it doesn't matter. And all of that is very important of reverence and respect. And y'all listen to me. God, mm-hmm. the Father, or Father, Daddy, Boho, woo-hoo, you want to call him Boho, woo-hoo, whatever you want to call him. I'm going, Father, the God of the universe, your dad, whatever you want to call him. But there's respect. Has to be respect. And token to ghosts and things like that. I'm going, I can't believe that people doesn't get the check in their spirit. What spirit do you have that you don't get a check in your spirit? You hear me? What's wrong?
2: I don't see the Holy Spirit sitting here token on something.
0: Yeah, exactly. Or even using these terms. Well, that's just these people. That's just these people coming out of their and coming out of their culture. So listen here, you're coming out of the culture. Well, let me tell you the culture you need to step into, one of respect. Mm-hmm. See, the thing is, they allow it because there's no teaching. There's no one. There is no father figure. There is no one said, "Hey, listen, that's not the way you need to address the Holy Spirit."
2: That's why they're targeting to you too.
0: Yeah, that's all I'm trying to say, is because of this amiable type. He's just my buddy. Oh, he my buddy. Yeah, me and my buddy. We're gonna go out. We're gonna go over to the Walmart. We're gonna see what me and my buddy can show. No, that's not the way this works. Wrong spirit already. That needs to be addressed in people. Mm-hmm. That there is a spirit of reverence, reverencing God. And it's here. Am I too far wrong on this?
3: No, I don't think so at all. I think of Isaiah and also John. Isaiah probably, you know, falling on his face.
0: Lips.
3: Yeah. And then John in Revelation falling as if dead before Jesus because of the holiness of God. And so there's that fearful reverence of God. And what you're saying really, Pastor, is this thing maybe would have gotten checked to begin with.
0: If someone had done it. All I'm saying is that if that's the level of respect you as a leader have, mm-hmm. you're not going to get no more out of the people below you. Mm-hmm. You see what I mean? Whatever you have
3: yes.
0: is the only thing you can impart. If it's his buddy, and we're slapsticking buddies, me and him, we're gonna go out and we're gonna get us a drink together. We're gonna go to church and drink the Holy Ghost, cause to get us a Holy Ghost drink. I'm going, really?
4: Can I read a couple of quotes from Dr. Finn's book on ungodly belief systems?
0: Sure, if you like. Does it fit with what we're doing here?
4: Yeah, okay.
0: Go right ahead.
4: All of us live by what we believe, no matter whether it is based upon lies or the truth. Either way, the power of what we believe is directly seen in our actions. A belief is a conviction or persuasion that develops over a period of time as we see the world from our own unique perspective. A belief is not necessarily based on facts, but on what we learned and experienced. Unfortunately, many of our belief systems are based on lies.
0: And the point being?
4: That the influence of not being able to talk, the church system not teaching who we are and our identity as new creations, I think eschews to not adhering to Romans 12 too.
0: If we're going to talk about it, we're talking about that we are dead in Christ and let this mind be in you and all of these things, and don't even let none of the things that they even talk about in the world should even come out of our mouth.
4: Amen.
0: Does that make sense? I mean, it shouldn't even come out of our mouth as Christians.
5: There you go.
0: Mm-hmm. Does that make sense what I'm saying?
3: Yep.
0: And not even allow that to be part of our conversations.
4: Mm-hmm.
0: You know, that we're supposed to have holy conversation in thought, in deed, and everything. And anything that would draw us away from the holiness of God and how it's at the high standard that we have in our conversation, then we just need to say, I don't need to say that.
2: But if you say something like that, you're putting yourself in accountability if someone else is the stumble.
0: Yeah, well, somebody's going to say, well, I heard him say it.
2: Right.
4: Yeah.
0: And it's okay if he said it, I could say it.
4: Mm-hmm.
0: And that's all I'm saying right here, is that people hear this, talking to ghosts, and I'm going, they get a little, what was that, a little marijuana? He said, anyway, he's going to use the marijuana thing here in a moment and tie it to the Holy Spirit. I'm going, that's blasphemy to me.
4: Jehovah-wanna.
0: Yeah, Jehovah-wanna. I'm going, and by the way, if you're, well, I'm not even...
3: You could go there.
1: The question here, at what point does something go from being only tantamount to blasphemy and become real, actual blasphemy?
0: Exactly.
2: See, I'd be afraid to get struck by lightning saying something like that.
1: Spreading all over the earth. Welcome to Slosh Fest, which they hold every year, attracting hundreds and hundreds of people.
2: Keyword Slosh Fest.
1: And of course, if anybody questions what they're doing, they're immediately accused of being a religious Pharisee. So apparently we're not even allowed to use our discernment, even though the Bible commands us to do so. Here's the well-known author and speaker Jim Goll taking part in the Drunken Glory with Crowder and his accomplice Ben Dunn. And here's Ben Dunn ministering this drunkenness anointing to the young people at Bill Johnson's famous Bethel Church in Redding, California.
0: And this is where y'all
1: are. In fact, a lot of this movement now is targeting young people. Now, Bill Johnson is a very famous charismatic leader, author of the book When Heaven Invades Earth. But what people don't realize is that Bill's church in Redding is one of the major centers for this drunkenness anointing in North America. They specialize in what they call the fire tunnel, where they impart this anointing to all the young people. Can you imagine walking into a room that sounds like this? Of course, Bill Johnson and Cheyenne and John and Carol Arnott from Toronto openly endorsed and promoted Todd Bentley and the Lakeland Revival.
5: And we stand with you.
1: Another major center where they're imparting this drunkenness anointing to the young people is IHOP, the International House of Prayer in Kansas City. Here's the IHOP founder, Mike Bickle, welcoming Bill Johnson and the main Toronto Blessing leaders to partner with IHOP.
6: The three rivers, Kansas City, Redding, and Toronto, must come together.
1: Now, this drunkenness thing, where did that come from? Why are they behaving drunk and saying, oh, this is the Holy Spirit? They say, oh, it's just like the book of Acts in Acts chapter 2. And I say, no, it's not like the book of Acts in Acts chapter 2. It doesn't say they were reeling around. It says that they were speaking in other tongues and other people heard it and they said, oh, maybe these people are drunk.
0: Five more minutes.
1: It wasn't because they're reeling around and behaving literally like drunk people. In fact, the Bible warns us again and again in the last days, be sober, be vigilant, don't be drunk. So why is the charismatic movement giving itself over to manifestations that seem the opposite of sobriety and the opposite of holiness? In fact, they look more like outright paganism. This is Rick Joyner's Morningstar Church, and of course, this is the other major center of this anointing in North America. Can anybody please tell me the difference between this and outright paganism? As we can see, a lot of this stuff has a real New Age feel to it. In fact, when you go to John Crowder's website, he openly advertises his mystical schools, where people can learn to operate in trances, raptures, ecstatic prayer, mysticism, spirit travel, and every other New Age sounding thing you can imagine. And yet Christian leaders all over the world are promoting these ministries.
7: Jesus on fire, on fire.
1: people are being deceived into believing in guided visualization, astral travel, centering prayer, stigmata, and all kinds of New Age practices. Of course, they call them different names, like contemplative prayer and spirit travel, to hide the fact of how totally New Age they are. This is Lucy Rail, who now has a home in the charismatic movement simply because of these bizarre signs and wonders. And this is Joshua Mills, who specializes in glittering dust appearing, as well as out-of-body spirit travel and other things.
5: All over my body was the moment was yellow.
1: People will travel hundreds of miles to see this stuff. And then there are the angels. Even though the Bible specifically warns us about angels of light, now everywhere we look, we see the weirdest and most bizarre accounts of so-called angels appearing. But why do they not carry the holy fear of the Lord like the angels in the Bible? This is Sid Roth's TV show, which apart from God TV is one of the biggest promoters of all these strange experiences in the church.
7: My guest, Joshua Mills, is a legitimate sign and wonder.
1: And this is Patricia King of Extreme Prophetic, interviewing the famous prophet Bob Jones as well as Todd Bentley.
8: You gave me a phone call and you said, hey, I've just been soaking with Bob Jones and I've gone up into the third heaven and all that. And it was all new to me. I'd never even heard that kind of language before and I was so hungry for it.
1: I hope you can see that.
0: You hear the New Age language?
2: Got up in the third heaven.
0: There's nothing wrong with that. But you see what spirit's working here. Mm-hmm. Soaking. These are all New Age terms. Mm-hmm. When you start hearing all of that, you start realizing what spirit's at work here. That's all I want to hear. What spirit's at work?
2: So with the glistening, like would that be like the Lucifer manifesting?
0: Well, no. Well, you find out, a lot of people have already found out with the glittering and all this stuff, that it's dropped through the ceilings. Mm-hmm. And they found that they were doing that, and it wasn't glitter. It was some plastic or whatever they had. I mean, they found that a lot of this was fraud. And things like that. Are there miracles? Are there miracles happening? Does God do miracles?
2: God does.
0: And things happen. Well, sure he does. But at the same time, when this has happened, this is what we're talking about. Something's not right in this here. And listen to every word that lady says right there. When she talks about soaking and soaking prayer, these are New Age terms. Listen to what Pastor Henry's trying to tell you. I'm going to be dead one day. And y'all going to carry on with your New Age terms. And Pastor's trying to tell you, don't do this. You're mixing that already, and you've already got it in you. See what I'm getting at? So it's changing and understanding how this happens.
1: All these different ministries and streams are really one big movement.
0: See what I'm saying?
1: United by this strange anointing that they started spreading everywhere in the 1990s. And still they spread it today. And so we're left with an enormous worldwide movement in the church that is absolutely loaded with spiritual forces and practices and experiences that seem to come straight out of Eastern mysticism. And they're busy telling us not to discern, but to turn off our minds. Not only that, but it seems very clear that it's targeting the youth. Is this movement dangerous? Clearly we have to say yes, and hopefully through this documentary you can see why. But there's just one thing I want to talk about before we bring this program to a close. You know, a lot of people when they see this stuff, they go right over to the other extreme. They don't want any miracles. They don't want any prophecies whatsoever. They want nothing to do with a supernatural God. But we see from the New Testament again and again, God does do miracles. They're holy miracles. God does do supernatural things, but they have a holy character about them. Even angels do visit people from time to time. They're holy angels. And this is the distinction we've got to make. And we can't afford to be losing the New Testament. We can't afford to be doing away with healings and miracles. We've got to have these things. We've got to have them in balance. We should have them in abundance. We've got to be a New Testament people.
2: The devil couldn't beat the church, so he joined it.
3: Exactly.
9: So it's infiltrated American churches.
0: Yeah, I mean, I'm all into supernatural. I mean, we haven't seen how many, we see a lot of miracles.
2: Mm-hmm. I do.
0: But we're casting demons out and praying for a miracle. We're not laying hands on people and them acting like they still need deliverance. Mm-hmm. Because we have learned that's the sign of a demon manifesting. Let's watch that one more time right here. Y'all see that right there? Do y'all see that right there?
9: Mm-hmm. Yeah.
10: Radiation increasing the life so powerful.
0: Kundalini.
2: They're taking the influences off of Jesus and putting it on them.
9: Feeling. Yeah.
0: Is there real? Is there a real? I believe there is.
3: Amen.
11: I ministered in Texas more than any state in America. I think by far. By far. Because of the hunger.
0: See the shaking?
11: Everything from the
0: ecstatic.
11: All of these.
0: Same thing as.
10: Your mind be totally healed now.
11: Amen.

0: Somebody asked about on the here about what about the Toronto revival. I thought, wasn't that covered in all the stuff we just did?
1: Yes.
0: She might have just come in late on it. Mm-hmm. But it's all the same.
2: Yes. Mm-hmm.
0: And a lot of this stuff was passed from the Toronto.
2: Yeah, started there.
0: Yeah, started right there at Toronto airport.
3: Yeah, Rodney Brown was at the Brownsville revival in Pensacola, the Pensacola outpouring. That's where he got his start. And the name is not significant on transferring over from Brown to Brownsville. That was just what it was called up there.
0: You got something you want to say? I can tell.
2: Yeah.
0: Go right ahead.
2: Pastor Henry, can you talk about another Jesus? Because she's sitting there saying, praise Jesus.
0: Yeah, there's another Jesus is where... And then we're not talking about the name, because people want to talk about the name. You know, like, first of all, there's people who would try to say, when we pray in the name of Jesus, using the name of Jesus, because that's not his name that is used in Scripture, they'll try to say Yeshua or Yahweh or Yohei Vavhei. Well, those are Hebrew names. But in the New Testament, Jesus' name in Greek was Jesus. So that was what he revealed. God used that language to reveal the name of his son to the whole world. And it wasn't Hebrew. It was Greek. And he used that name and he spread it all across the world. Jesus. We get the name Jesus because Greek is translated into Latin, and Jesus is that Latin language that we get our English from. That's where Jesus comes from. It doesn't matter if you go to Russia and you say Jesus, you're going to say Jesus, because Russian is so close to Greek. If you're going to go to South America, you're going to use the name in South America that they use for Jesus. You're going to have all kind of names. But it's not, this is not the other Jesus we're talking about. Paul's talking about another Jesus is one that is not a scriptural gospel. And you can be worshiping another Jesus. You can actually have the power of another Jesus, like this Kundalini, and it seemed like it's Jesus or the Holy Spirit working through them, being another Jesus. The gospel of Jesus Christ is dead, is born, the virgin birth, that he died on your behalf, that he was born of a virgin, that he paid the penalty for your sins, and that he rose again on the third day, and he was resurrected from the dead. And he sits at the Father's right hand. He's coming back again. Amen. And he's holy. And he says, be ye holy, for I am holy. For without being holy, mm-hmm. no man will see God. Did y'all hear what I just said? Mm-hmm. Schloss fest. Token the ghost of the... No man will see God. Another Jesus they preach. And it's not the Jesus of the Bible. It's their Jesus that they want. That they want to preach. And they take Jesus... And they have made the God of the universe, they have taken him and made him equivalent to you. Instead of you becoming like him, you've taken him so he becomes like you. Mm-hmm. Understand what? And become very, it's called familiarity breeds contempt. Huh. When you start to get to know me, mm-hmm. you start to respect who I am. When you start to know me and see me, you start to respect who I am. So that's the reason why you don't need to get too close to me. You know why? Because familiarity breeds contempt. And that's exactly what that other Jesus teaching does. It brings familiarity to the Almighty God. Mm. Do you understand what I'm saying?
2: Wow, yes.
0: And they lose that respect of who God is. He's your judge. Mm. He's going to be your judge. And you need to respect him in that. There's going to be problems when you have problems and you lose somebody. Died, your spouse, he'll be everything you need to be, but he's still going to be, you still need to respect him. Does that make sense? You don't need to, you understand what I mean? They don't teach respect or fear of God anymore. Mm-hmm. And the other Jesus, speaking of another Jesus, is not really preaching the Bible and bringing Jesus down to whatever you want that gospel to be. That gospel of familiarity, the gospel of prosperity.
2: Mm-hmm.
0: It's a prosperity gospel, a gospel of works, a gospel of law, having to keep the law. Anything that you do other than attaining the righteousness through Jesus Christ, it is another Jesus. And that's what Paul says in the book of Galatians. He said, if I or an angel from heaven come to you declaring any other gospel to you, let him be accursed. Mm-hmm. He says, I say it again. If I or an angel from heaven come to you here and preach any other gospel, then I've already shared with you, let him be accursed. There are a lot of people sharing another gospel, and they're not sharing the truth of the gospel because of, it demands too much. Mm-hmm. And I think there's truth in every stream of Christianity. There's a level of truth. But he's not going to come at you with error. You know, he's not going to come at you with the error that you say, hey, this is error right here. He's going to come at with 99% truth, and it's going to be that 1% error that you're going to swallow. But you're going to be, and this is one other thing about the another Jesus. I want to tell people, never, ever override the check in the Holy Spirit.
3: Amen.
0: Ever. When the Holy Spirit checks you that something's not right, then you need to pray about it. Lord, you got to show me, but something's not right. It would be good if you keep a journal and write it down. On this date, God showed me this, and something's not right. Write it down.
2: Oh, yeah.
0: Because what will happen is that he'll show you. You'll remember the day when he showed you. And it could be about a person. A person who comes into your life, and they're there, and something's not right. And you get that check in your spirit. And you don't want to be, you know, I don't want to be loving or not be accepting or what have you. So we just kind of like override that and let them come right on in and become very good friends with them. And all along, the enemy sent them the person that's most dangerous to you is not the person pushing against you.
1: Judas.
0: It's not the person pushing against you. It's not the person pulling behind, making you pull behind, or putting the hand and pulling you to the left, or pulling you to the right, or pulling behind you. It's the person who's walking with you is the one that's the most dangerous. Because you can pick something out front, a long ways away, and be walking towards it. And they pick something that's 20 feet to the right of the place you're walking. And all along, you're thinking they're walking with you.
1: Come on, man.
0: And they're not even having the eyes on the same thing you're there. And all along, at that far away distance, it appears to be they're walking with you. And they got the eye on the same, and they don't. That's the most dangerous person that's in your life, in your spiritual life, is the one that appears to be walking with you. But all along, they're 20 or 30 feet or 30 yards or whatever, looking to another mark to walk right with you. And at the very last, they will try to pull you, go this way. This is where you need to be at. And if you're not careful, you'll let that one that's been with you 20 years or 25 years make that last wrong step and miss the mark what God has for you. Am I telling the truth?
2: Wow. Yeah.
0: That's the most dangerous person in your life, mm-hmm. the one that walks with you. Mm-hmm. Why y'all looking at me like that for? And I want to tell you this here.
1: It makes sense.
0: Well, I'm going to tell you, you learn this in building a business
3: mm-hmm.
0: and a team.
3: Yeah. Mm-hmm.
0: Is the person who's walking with you making the decisions. Listen, I've had pastor's councils with me. 7 people. Do I continue in deliverance? Yes. Do I continue in deliverance? Yes. Every week, every month. Yes, yes, yes, yes. And it comes right down to it, then we're going to continue on another year doing it. I'm not going with you. They were with me for 12 months. But when you got right down to having to make a decision, we're going to do another year, so I can't go there. But it appeared to be all along that they were with me. See what I'm talking about?
1: Yeah.
0: There's the most dangerous people that walk with you. The ones right at the very end, they don't really will walk with you so far until we don't agree with you.
1: Mm-hmm.
0: That's it. Go ahead.
1: Hey, Pastor Henry, for somebody that's watching this that has been involved in this movement, what would you, or would we like to pray for them, or what would you suggest, or what would you tell them?
0: Tonight?
1: Yeah.
0: Well, I'm going to tell them what I'm going to do is do another show on this.
1: Okay.
0: Probably two or three shows, and then at last,
1: mm-hmm.
0: we will pray with them,
1: mm-hmm.
0: is what we'll do. You know, there's a comment right here. I'm going to drop this comment. Just say right here. See, someone said, I walked away from church because of the church at Rome Sunday many, many years ago. So I walked away from church because they talked about Exodus and the Sabbath.
1: Mm-hmm. I see that.
0: Do these people need to sit with Pastor Henry and teach him on my Wednesday night class?
4: Man, their eyes will be opened.
0: They need to listen. The devil got them to walk away from the church.
4: You see
0: what I'm getting at?
4: Look at the law totally different.
0: Yeah, you listen here. People get their theology from the internet. Or they get their theology from somebody needs deliverance. See what I'm talking about? Yeah. Let me. It's just so messed up. So a foundation is what people almost just like listening to this. They need a foundation to say, "My God." No, let me tell you what. The very first thing you need. Listen to this. You need deliverance.
4: Yes, sir, Jim.
0: You need deliverance.
4: You read the Bible.
0: Unforgiveness, bitterness, stubbornness, mind control, get Leviathan. You need deliverance beyond that. Kundalini is one of them. Whatever transferred into you from people, you need deliverance major. And people don't need to sit there and say, "Well, I think I'm okay." And I'm going, demons are all over the place. And someone says, "Well, do you think that you have a handle?" I think I got a good handle on what we need to do. And when the Lord shows me what I need to do, if we need deliverance, we're going to take our church down through that deliverance road. But I'm going to tell you, Christians need deliverance. And these deliverance ministers and apostles and all of this here, apostolic, and listen here, when you tell me you went to Africa to get your anointing, that's all I need to know. That's all I need to know.
4: The place where people levitate.
0: And if you don't know anything that happened to T.B. Joshua and all of these ministries and all of this stuff, this is the place of witchcraft.
4: It's deep.
0: This is why the manifestation there are so much into this here.
1: Mm-hmm.
0: You need a bride. Needs to be. Did I do all right with another Jesus?
2: Yeah, thank you.
0: There's another Jesus. And he's not the Jesus of the Bible.
4: Would you consider him to be the Antichrist type?
0: Well, sure. Yeah, I mean, people try to say that when we pray in the name of Jesus, we're the other Jesus. Because Jesus is not in the Bible. I'm going, please, everybody, help me out here. All right, anything else, anybody? Brother, you got something you want to say before we get out of here?
3: No, just what was that old saying? Keep your friends close to you and your enemies closer. Was that it?
0: Yeah, I don't know about that, but I'll tell you what I do. I put my foot on their neck.
3: Yeah,
0: yeah. That's what I do. Yeah, I put my foot on their neck. So see, with your foot on the neck, like a snake, if you ever take your eye off that snake, have you ever seen a snake in the yard and go to get turn around and get something? Turn around, you look about. Where'd it go?
3: Mm-hmm.
0: It was right here. I didn't go anywhere. Where did he go? My God, where's he at? And he's done blended in. And he's done moved a little bit. You can't even find him.
3: Yeah.
0: Keep your foot on the head of the snake is what you do. Somebody shout amen. Yeah. That's crazy amen. Stuff, isn't it, Pastor Henry?
3: Amen.
0: Yeah. Nancy, thank you. Go ahead. Brother, you got something, Brother Bill?
1: Well, you said at the beginning you were going to ask us what maybe a takeaway or what we learned.
0: Do it. Take your takeaway. This is your takeaway.
1: Yeah, so what I would say is that first of all, as you mentioned in your example, have discernment and pray about discernment, because the Holy Spirit will lead you if you truly ask Him to.
3: Amen.
1: And the other thing is, you know, it's very subtle, all these different things, and it breaks my heart that maybe a whole generation got pulled into this. Mm. And, you know, maybe it's time for this generation that got pulled into it to wake up and study the Scripture and then ask God to show them truth and also to be delivered.
4: Come on now.
3: Amen.
0: Good stuff, brother.
3: I'm so thankful for Nancy to come forth and offer this. I didn't know that she had been through that up there in Bill Johnson's. And I thank you for coming forth because, you know, as Bill just said, whole generation. But you said that it might have been something you said was that once you got away from it and got back into the Word, that and that I want to send out to the people that are listening that there was somebody who was a part of that deception, but she knew to go back to the written Word and get back into that, and that speaks volumes. Though you didn't highlight it, it's a highlight to me because that's important, that somebody can't rely, that discernment comes through the written Word, studying it, and you can't get that through organizations or anything else. It's just the Father said to me one time that nobody who served me mightily ever did so without spending an elongated period of time with me alone in the wilderness.
2: Thank you for the opportunity, Pastor Henry.
0: Oh yeah, what you got, Nancy? What else do you want to tell us?
2: I think we have more to talk about. I think.
0: What do you see where we need to go?
2: What do you think?
0: You're talking about going. Well, I think what we need to do is there's other people, there are other ministries that's been involved with this that people need to. If they asked about Toronto, and of course Rodney Howard Brown. I mean, he's the Laughing Revivals. And all of that, you know, those type things, people need to be exposed to. Hey, listen, y'all, this stuff here's just not right. People have come to our church, or when we do our conferences, and husband and wife, they'll sit there when we're doing that. They go, and both of them will go, I'm going, Kundalini. But you know, it's not time to deal with it. But I mean, we see things like that. It's eye-opening for people. I don't want you to think they're strange. Is that we know what it is.
2: Yeah.
0: And they need help. But can God put you in a place like that? I do. I do believe it's real because everything that is holy and righteous, the enemy tries to take and he tries to destroy. He tries to mimic and have a false. But I think what God does, he does it in a right way. Not like what you're seeing with all of these things here. As well. So I think we need to talk about that. I think we need to talk about being slain in the Spirit. What does it mean?
2: Yeah.
0: You know, is it really scriptural? And is there a Bible around it? People want to see that. And then the other things about the manifestations of the supernatural, Kundalini and things like that, to show people that there's more, speaking in tongues. You know, is it real? Can you have a false tongue? Can you have a real tongue? When we take people through deliverance, well, we just talk about that later on. But yeah. I think things like that people need to be made aware of. And what about children? Do they need to be? And what about just the laying on of hands? You see, she didn't really lay hands on a lot of people. Just getting close, it happened.
2: Yeah.
0: So can things be passed by the laying on of hands? You know, like we saw down the fire tunnels and all. People really need to understand. And how do you protect yourself?
2: Yeah, how do you protect yourself?
0: How do you protect yourself? Mm-hmm. I think that would be some things. Is that good?
2: Yeah.
0: And again, I thank you so much for coming. I appreciate you being part of this.
2: Thank you.
0: Mm-hmm. Brother? Thank
4: you. I just think it's kind of cool that God sent you there and protected you to bring right now for us to... for this very moment to be talking about Kundalini and exposing it. and teaching on it, because, like Pastor always said, a man with an experience, you experienced it, and then God protected you, and he had a plan for it. I think this is pretty cool that you're sharing it with us.
2: Thanks, yeah. Yeah, my people perish for lack of knowledge, so Pastor Henry, keep exposing. And
0: how do you like these shows? Are they?
2: Needed. Yeah.
0: You think they're needed? I mean, because you know we give a different perspective from what a lot of people put out there. You know, they give their minute and a half, and that's their teaching. That's it. I'm going, whoa, there's more than that. Mm-hmm. They need a little bit more than that.
3: I'm just curious, Nancy, what percentage of the people that go through that or programs like that would you say do come to a discernment and conclusion that it's not the real thing?
2: I don't know. I mean, I guess you could say look at the fruit, and I've not seen a lot of good fruit.
0: Tell us about University Parkway. Are we grounded?
2: Yes, University Parkway is grounded, and we've got a leader who is discerning. And that's what's needed.
4: Amen.
0: We try to watch stuff.
2: Yep.
4: Be careful who you're listening to.
0: And I believe in deliverance. And I believe I believe in the supernatural.
2: Yes. So it's operating in the gifts of the Holy Spirit, but not error.
0: Exactly. Yeah. You know, and in Corinthians it even talks about 12 and 14. It even talks about prophesying. Is let's weigh it out. Let's see what happens. You know, so the church is so needed. They need the supernatural.
2: Mm-hmm.
0: If they needed it back then, they need it now.
4: Yeah.
0: And the enemy has come in so with so much deception, and to really make it look like we have such a bad name when you look at a lot of this here.
3: And the manifestations of the healing come after the deliverance.
4: Even the Bible shows you that too. Those that believe.
0: All right, we're going to get out of here.
1: Praise God. Thank you, Jesus.
4: Thank you for having us, Pastor Henry.
3: Thank you, Pastor.
0: Let's see if I can get this thing out of here. Here we go. Good night, everybody. God bless. Thank you for tuning in. Tune in next week. Project Seer, we're going to take it down the same road again.

0: maybe they wasn't. Maybe they didn't. Maybe they did. Maybe they didn't do something right. Maybe they, you know, I heard something on them. They probably don't deserve a healing. Come on now. The mind and where we go to put. God says what he means and means what he says.
1: That's right.
0: So can God back up Ephesians 3:20? When the situation and the so-called everything is broke loose and there's no hope, he says, now to him who is able to do exceedingly abundantly above. And you might be in that situation right now at home, and I'm not trying to make light of it. I'm trying to tell you God says what he means and means what he says.
1: That's right.
0: And he upholds all things by the word of his power. In Hebrews chapter 1, verse 1 through 3 says,
2: God, who at various times and in various ways spoke in time past to the fathers by the prophets, has in these last days spoke to us by his Son, whom he has appointed heir of all things. Through him also he made the worlds, who being the brightness of his glory and the express image of his person, and upholding all things by the word of his power, when he had by himself purged our sins, sat down at the right hand of the majesty on high.
0: I want to put this imagery in somebody tonight, and I want us to share in it. Let's just say we've got a situation that all hell's broke loose, seemingly. Mm-hmm. And we're trying to keep it. We're trying to hold it together and trying to hold up the family. And we're trying to hold everything together. We're trying to be that Atlas where he was like, like Nikita used to be, you know, holding the world up.
1: That's an image. What is that image from the? It's a bodybuilding competition or something, isn't it?
3: Wider or wider.
1: Is that what it is?
3: Yeah. And Mr. Universe.
1: Yeah.
0: But think about this. You trying to hold it together, and you don't know what you're going to do.
1: Right.
0: And you don't know how to do it. It's a perfect setup to give it over to the Lord.
1: That's right.
0: Because it says right here that he upholds, get this now, all things according to the word of his power. Is that what it says? Who being in the brightness of God's glory and the express image of his person, upholding all things by the word of his power.
1: That's right.
0: Looky here. He's got the whole world in his hands. Remember that little song?
3: Mm-hmm.
0: He holds me and you in his hands. Why don't you right now, if you trust him and believe that this scripture is true and that he is able to do more than you could ever think or imagine. Why don't you hand him this issue right now?
1: There you go.
0: Why don't you give it to him right now? Because it's not going to do nothing but crush you. He did not for a believer. And I feel like there's believers. Believers suffer a lot of things too.
1: Oh, yeah.
0: God didn't give us a spirit to fear, but one of power, love, and of a sound mind. Mm. You know how we have a mind that's on power, love, and a sound mind? Fix it ever on him.
1: Right.
0: Look to this verse right here. Yeah. Look to the prior verse right there. And look at verse 8. Let's read. But to the Son, the Word of God says this, but to the Son, verse 8 of Hebrews chapter 1,
2: but to the Son, he says, your throne, O God, is forever and ever. A scepter of righteousness is the scepter of your kingdom.
0: Come on.
2: You have loved righteousness and hated lawlessness. Therefore, God, our God, has anointed you with the oil of gladness more than your companions.
0: Amen. That's good. I feel like there's somebody at home that you're in a legal issue, and you've been standing for right. And it's like the Egyptians have come trying to chase you down to put you in bondage in a sense. And you've had to stop, and there's no hope. It's just like the Red Sea's right in front of you. Mm. And you remember the words that Moses come and told the people of Israel there when they were right there at the Red Sea. He said this, the Egyptians you see today, you will not see tomorrow.
2: Right.
0: In this scripture right here, it says that Jesus has a scepter of righteousness. Get ready. He's ruling. Mm. He's ruling. You stay in truth.
2: That's right.
0: Don't let nobody coerce you. Don't sign nothing.
2: Nothing.
0: Don't sign nothing. Hold this verse up right here. 8:9 all the way down through 12 and wave your Bible. Wave your Bible. And you know, I'm going to tell you on a personal testimony, when I was dead in my sin and trespasses and I was darkness, there was a woman in East Tennessee named June Blankenbeckler that would take a piece of paper. When I was 11 years old, I wrote down what I wanted. I wanted a godly wife. I wanted to preach the gospel. I wanted to be successful. I wanted to have a business. I wrote down what the Lord put on my heart to write. And for 30 years, my mama would take that piece of paper and run in that house at 5649 Lambert Street. Amen. And wave it to the Lord.
2: Amen.
0: You tell me he won't move in the circumstances. And the Egyptians you see today, you won't see tomorrow. Mm. By simply casting your care on him, for he cares for you. You know, life, guys, is not going to get no easier.
2: Right.
0: And we might wake up in the morning. Don't put your money in our banking system. Don't put your health in the health care business. The health care system is broken.
2: Yeah.
0: Our financial situation, nobody wants to save no more money in the government. Yeah. They want to spend it all so they can try to drain more.
2: Yeah.
0: So it's all a crooked situation.
2: Yeah.
0: But Jesus don't compromise. His scepter is a scepter of righteousness. Mm. Stand with him. Stand with him. Trust in him.
2: Amen.
0: Believe in him. Mm. He upholds all things by the word of his power. He can handle your situation right now.
2: That's right.
0: Let's turn over to Colossians. We'll just keep on bragging on Jesus. If you've got something you want to brag on the King of Kings and Lord of Lords about, you call in. Man, we're going to praise him. That's right. We praise him. Colossians chapter 1. If you got somewhere you'd like for us to read on the air in the Word of God, let us know if you got a testimony.

0: Let's start in Brian and Bill. Let's start in verse 1 of Colossians chapter 1. We'll take it down through about verse 22. Go in and out real easy down through there.
1: 22.
0: Yeah.
1: All righty.
0: It's rich.
1: I raised my hand at the wrong time. all right. Paul, an apostle of Jesus Christ by the will of God, and Timothy, our brother, to the saints and faithful brethren in Christ who are in Colossae.
0: Let me say one thing with this, and just get ready to get interrupted, okay? Give me grace.
2: That's why I laughed, because I knew we were going to make it.
0: Paul, an apostle of Jesus Christ by the will of God, and Timothy, our brother. Mm. Do you know that God has got a gifting and calling upon your life? And I'm speaking this to somebody at house. Mm. You know, when a lot of times religion will say, you can't do this.
1: Yep.
0: If God calls you, he will equip you.
1: Yep.
0: And he equips the ones he called.

0: at home, God gifted and called. And read more about that in Ephesians 4. I've interrupted that long enough.
1: Okay. Colossians 1:3. We give thanks to the God and Father of our Lord Jesus Christ, praying always for you, since we heard of your faith in Christ Jesus and your love for all the saints, because of the hope which is laid up for you in heaven, of which you heard before in the word of the truth of the gospel, which has come to you as it has also in all the world, and is bringing forth fruit, as it is also among you since the day you heard and knew the grace of God in truth, as you also learned from Epaphras, our dear fellow servant, who is a faithful minister of Christ on your behalf, who also declared to us your love in the Spirit. For this reason, we also, since the day we heard it, do not cease to pray for you and to ask that you may be filled with the knowledge of his will and all wisdom and spiritual understanding, that you may walk worthy of the Lord, fully pleasing him, being fruitful in every good work and increasing in the knowledge of God, strengthened with all might according to his glorious power, for all patience and long suffering with joy.
0: Let's stop right there.
1: Okay.
0: I feel like, and guys, this is not a spiritual insight on this. This is not a move of the Holy Spirit upon me to give me utterance on this. We look all around us, and families and individuals are faced with decisions in life everywhere right now.
1: Everywhere
0: right now. And even our youth is being bombarded by the world through social media, through all kinds of methods of the Antichrist to draw them away from walking with God.
1: Yep.
0: And Brian, I'm going to ask you to pray. We want to invoke this verse right here, verse 9. For this reason, since the day we heard it, do not cease to pray for you to ask that you may be filled with the knowledge of his will in all wisdom and spiritual understanding. There's situations now that you need wisdom in. And I'm talking to the people, not only us here, to the people at home, people on Facebook, the people on YouTube, the people under the 1.6 potential listening audience. You need wisdom right now.
1: That's right.
0: And the question of it is now, I want to propose something to you. Are you going to go to the world for wisdom? Are you going to seek out man's wisdom? Or are you going to go to God's wisdom? It's a three-way street, so to speak, and you're at an intersection. Are you going to choose the world? Are you going to choose man's wisdom? Or are you going to choose God's wisdom? And what you need right now, you need this wisdom, because there are decisions that have to be made. And you're at a crossroads. All you have to do is seek him. And Brian's going to pray for you right now that you would receive his will, his spiritual wisdom, his spiritual understanding that we receive through the Holy Spirit and the Word of God. And the simplest way to get it is simply ask God for it. Lord, I need you. And you might not, that might be sort of out of your norm. I feel like there's a young man and a young lady out here that's just having to make dire situations, a couple. And you've had your ups and downs, and you're faced with just such a situation. Debt is just trying to eat you up. And there's been some maybe not so good decisions. And you're saying, what do I do? And you're about at your wit's end. Lord Jesus, I need you. That's all you got to do. And you call to him from truth. And Brian's going to invoke, Brian, read that verse again and invoke it upon the people at home and upon the listening audience.
2: All right, verse 9. For this reason, we also, since the day we heard it, do not cease to pray for you and to ask you that you may be filled with the knowledge of his will and all wisdom and spiritual understanding. Father God, Lord, we just call on you right now, Father. Lord, your word tells us if we ask for it, we will receive it, Father God, Lord. And I'm just calling right now on your wisdom to be poured out upon our listening audience, Father. Lord, we cannot get through this world without your guidance, Father. And Lord, the only way we can receive it is to get close to you. Lord, I just pray that your presence be felt with everyone that hears the sound of my voice.

0: right now, Father God.
1: Yes.
0: Lord, just pour into them, Father God. Just guide their every step. Lord, just show them the importance of knowing you and knowing what it means to walk in your footsteps, Father God. Lord, make us more like you. And Lord, just I just pray that the desire to know you be such a pull, Father God, that we cannot resist it, Lord.
1: Mm.
0: Lord, just for that couple that Pastor Mark was just talking about, Lord, Lord, I just pray that you give them wisdom for their financial situation they're going through right now, Lord. Though the world always wants to give us suggestions and ideas on how to do this and how to do that, Father God, but all of them fall on deaf ears when it comes to your word, Father. Lord, I only want them to hear from you, Father. All the bad advice they might be getting, all the bad decisions they may be making, Father, I just pray you intervene and guide their every step, Lord.
1: Mm.
0: Thank you in advance for what you're going to do in that couple's life. It's in your son's sweet and holy name we pray.
2: Amen.
1: Amen.
2: I just want to throw a little wisdom statement out there. And I want you to get this. I want this to just sink in. It's simple. You know, Jesus spoke very few words. Really did.
0: Yeah.
2: Very few words do we have in the Bible. He said what he meant, and he meant what he said. Listen to these simple words. And where you're at a place in life, and it might be that the mercy, grace, truth, and love of God through the Holy Spirit is moving on you, and you might have said, you know, I might need to call my mom. I might need to talk to her. I might need to call that uncle. Mm-hmm. I know he seeks out the Lord. There's got to be things in my life to change.
1: Mm-hmm. Come on.
2: There's got to be a change. Let me give you this right here. It says, you can't live wrong and die right.
1: Mm-hmm.
2: See, you're at a point now you realize that your life is a mess.
1: Mm.
2: But remember our foundational verse tonight. Now to him who is able. Come on, Jesus, to do exceedingly abundantly above what you could ask or think.
1: Mm.
2: And we talked about just being obedient to the Lord. And that verse right there, verse 10, says to walk worthy. You know what to walk worthy of the Lord is to simply trust him.
0: That's right.
2: Trust his word. Call upon him.
1: Mm-hmm.
2: And he will answer.
0: That's right.
2: You trust him tonight. See, the Pastor Mark and Bill and Brian and this group right here, there's certain things we can't do for you.
0: That's right.
2: We'll try for you. Mm-hmm. But Jesus is true. He's the way, the truth, and the life in any matter under consideration.
0: That's right.
2: You run into the name of the Lord, and you'll be safe.
1: Mm.
2: That's all I can tell you. We've never been ashamed of trusting in his name. So, Bill, how about picking up right there in verse 10? Is that where we were going?
1: 12. I'll pick up at 10 if you want me to.
2: Yeah, let's go to 10 and look what God's got for you again in these two verses. And the strength when you're just about out and the devil's been beating your shingles off now. Look what the Lord offers in verse 10. Let's give him 10 and 11, then we'll carry on.
1: Okay. That you may walk worthy of the Lord.
2: That's obedience.
1: Fully pleasing him, being fruitful in every good work and increasing in the knowledge of God.
0: Mm-hmm.
1: Strengthened with all might according to his glorious power for all patience and long suffering with joy.
2: You know, when we think about long suffering and joy, you can think about those three Hebrew boys, right?
0: Yeah.
2: What we in the Bible would refer to them as Shadrach, Meshach,
0: and Abednego.
2: You know, looky here. With all patience and long suffering.
1: Mm.
2: Looky here, you might be in a fire similar to them. There might be a persecution. It seems like you might have took one step forward and 22 back.
1: Mm.
2: And everybody has betrayed you. And you can't trust nobody.
1: Mm.
2: You can't even trust yourself. That's the whole problem. You might have been trusting yourself.
0: That's right.
2: But look right here in that story of the three men in the fire. There was a fourth man in there.
0: That's right.
2: Now to him who is able to do exceedingly abundantly above what you could ask or think according to the power.
1: Mm.
2: Okay? And we've been talking about Jesus's power.
0: Right. Mm.
1: Mm. Verse 12. Giving thanks to the Father, who has qualified us to be partakers of the inheritance of the saints in the light. He has delivered us from the power of darkness and conveyed us into the kingdom of the Son of his love.
2: Will he do that for them right now?
1: Yes, absolutely.
2: Whosoever calls on the name of the Lord shall be saved. That's Romans 10, guys. Whoever calls on the name of the Lord shall be saved. And he'll do that for you. He'll take you right out of that mess.
1: And in whom we have redemption through his blood, the forgiveness of sins. He is the image of the invisible God, the firstborn over all creation. For by him all things were created that are in heaven and that are on earth, visible and invisible, whether thrones or dominions or principalities or powers. All things were created through him and for him. And he is before all things.
2: Come on.
1: And in him all things consist. And he is the head of the body, the church, who is the beginning, the firstborn from the dead, that in all things he may have the preeminence. For it pleased the Father that in him all the fullness should dwell, and by him to reconcile all things to himself, by him, whether things on earth or things in heaven, having made peace through the blood of his cross. And you, who once were alienated and enemies in your mind by wicked works, yet now he is reconciled in the body of his flesh through death to present you holy and blameless and above reproach in his sight.
2: Now to him who is able to do exceedingly abundantly above what you could ask or think. That's you know right. What we just read there, ladies and gentlemen? You can have that.
0: That's right.
2: You can have that. How do you get that? Get him. Now to him who is able to do exceedingly abundantly above what we could ask or think, according to the power. Jesus' scepter is a scepter of righteousness.
0: That's right.
2: And he desires to be one with you. What's our foundational verse for the ministry here is John 14:6. Jesus said, I am
0: the way, the truth, and the life.
2: And then he says something very important. And no one comes to the Father but through me. Mm-hmm. You want to be in right standing with God? Mm-hmm. Receive his Son.
1: Mm-hmm. Come on.
2: The good news. You know what good news is? That Jesus died for our sins according to the written word of God. Your sin. And you know whether or not you're a sinner. The Bible says, for all have sinned and come short of the glory of God. But the gift of God is eternal life in Christ Jesus.
1: Yes, Lord.
2: And he also says that the wages of sin is death. Yes. But the gift of God is eternal life in Christ Jesus. And you say, well, nobody loves me. Man, I just wish somebody loved me. God demonstrated his love to you. While you were a sinner and while I was a sinner, Christ died for us.
1: Come on.
2: What greater gift could man have?
0: I like to think the only one that matters that loved me loves me.
1: Right. Right.
0: I mean, yes, yes, I care that my mother loved me and my wife loves me and my kids love me, but the one that really matters is my creator, is the one that loved me more than anybody.
2: In spite of us.
0: In spite of. And he knows everything. Yeah. Nobody I spoke of knows everything about me, right? Yeah. Wow.
2: Come on.
0: Amen.
1: Everything.
0: That's good stuff.
2: What would y'all tell the people out there? We got 2 minutes.
1: Call out to him if you need him.
0: You know, I would just, I think the Lord just has, has reminded me with, all the stuff that I've been through in my lifetime that, there's no situation, no circumstance so great that he can't take care of it. The result might not be what I expect it to be or want it to be.
1: But it'll be all right.
0: But it will be okay.
1: Yeah.
0: No matter what it looks like. It doesn't matter the legal situation you're in. Your marriage might be falling apart. It don't matter. Right? I mean,
1: when you look you may be
0: to the point where you might be thinking the only way out of this situation is for me to take my own life.
1: Yeah.
0: Right? And there was a time when I was there years and years ago in active addiction, right? But God stepped in and said,
1: "Oh,
0: I got better plans for you than anything you could even possibly think of. Amen. So I'm going to remove you from that because you don't have the ability to do so.
3: Mm, come on.
0: Right? No matter how hard I tried, he had better plans for me. And that's, you know, if there's anything I could tell anybody, if you're in that situation, there are better ways to do things. God will handle it, but it's, you got to understand that it's on his terms. It might not look like how we want it to look like.
3: Might not be as quick as you think it should be.
0: I can guarantee you it won't be as quick as you think it should be. But the fact of the matter is, God created us all for a purpose.
3: Yeah.
0: He's got a plan for each and every one of us. Only he knows what that looks like. And the only way I can attempt to figure out what that looks like is to get to know him more.
3: Yeah, and listen.
0: Yeah.
2: And I'll guarantee you, I'll make a guarantee to you, wherever you're at and you call to him in truth, I guarantee he comes to you.
0: That's right.
3: And in truth. Call out in truth.
0: That's right.
3: Don't just holler it out. Yeah. Don't just raise your hand on Sunday just because the preacher said and you think somebody's looking at you. But, I mean, it's got to be in truth.
0: Yeah.
2: You know, this is what the Lord's saying to you in these situations that we've been describing and somewhat sensing by the Spirit of God that there's some heavy situations coming down and you're involved in something and it's bigger than you. We get things in life all the time. Everything's bigger for a Christian. Because you cast your care on the Lord. We're not intended to carry this stuff. I mean, when I want to think about carrying everything in life, I just ignore God's resume. Come on. Mm. When I think about carrying any of this stuff that comes down the pike, I'm neglecting God's word and the resume and the identity and the brightness of God's glory about his son. Come on.
0: Right.
2: Why in the world I would be a fool to try to think that I can handle the things any. That was my biggest problem. I thought I could.
0: Yeah.
2: And it was all about I, my, me. This is what he says. 2 Corinthians chapter 12. And this is in a situation when it was a tough time for the Apostle Paul. Verse 9 says, and he said to me, my grace is sufficient for you. My strength is made perfect in weakness. You could be to the point of exhaustion. Guess what? It's a perfect setup for a rescue of the Lord.
3: Right.
2: It's a perfect setup that will invite him in. You say, Lord. That's all you got to say. Lord Jesus. Lord Jesus. Therefore, most gladly, I would rather boast in my infirmities that the power of Christ may rest upon me.
0: Mm. Amen.
3: Amen.
2: That's all you need right there, folks.
3: That's right.
0: That's it. That's good.
2: Now to him who is able to do exceedingly abundantly above what we could ask or think according to the power that abides in us.
3: Amen.
2: Ask him right now in Jesus' name.
0: That's all you got to do. All right, guys, we love y'all. Thank y'all for tuning in to WCC 99.9 The Way. We will see y'all next week at 7 o'clock.

0: This is Max McLean. 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For like the grass, they will soon wither. 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
2: Hello, friends, and welcome. My name is Henry Schaefer, and I pastor the University Parkway Church here in Aiken, South Carolina. Now let's move right on into today's message and hear what God will speak into your life concerning Jesus is the answer.
3: So now, I want everybody to welcome in our listening audience. There you go. Look at this here. Put this up for me. It's Exodus 20 and verse 9. We're talking to you about the Sabbath spirit. 6 days thou shalt labor and do thy work. But the seventh day is the Sabbath of the Lord thy God. This is Exodus 20, starting at verse 9. Verse 10, seventh day is the Sabbath of the Lord thy God, and in it thou shalt not do any work. Now, what's so hard about that? What does that mean? That means no. Okay, look at this here. Thou nor thy son, watch this here, nor thy daughter, what? Manservant, nor thy maidservant, nor thy cattle. The cattle, I mean, they ain't gonna do nothing either. Nor thy stranger that is in thy gates. Verse 11. For in 6 days the Lord made heaven and the earth, the sea, and all that is in them, and rested the seventh day. Wherefore the Lord blessed the Sabbath day, and what did he do? Hallowed it. So when we look at this declaration here in Exodus chapter 20, we're talking about an excerpt that is out of what most people commonly know, the Decalogue, which is called the Ten Commandments of God. And we're going to dissect today. I'm going to talk to you about the spirit called the Sabbath. Now, many people will tell us that because we are in a Christian dispensation, that after Christ made a new covenant with us by the shedding of his blood, that we have entered into now a new dispensation, that we're no longer under the law or anything that the law says, but that we are under what is called grace. Look at what he says here in Galatians chapter 3 and verse 10. He says, for as many are as are of the works of the law are under a curse, for it is written, cursed is everyone that continueth not in all the things are written in the book of the law to do them. Verse 11, but that no man is justified, watch this here, but that no man is justified by the law in the sight of God. It is evident, for the just shall live by faith. Somebody shout amen. Amen. You see, the Old Testament laws points out the people's sin and shows them that it is impossible to please God by trying to obey the laws that he gave. The beginning of the New Testament, the New Covenant, brought to death over 600 Old Testament ceremonial laws, leaving the civil law to guide man's conduct, and the moral laws is what they're saying, including the Ten Commandments, to identify what God considers to be as sin. Now, when we look at this here, the Old Testament law that I'm talking about that God brought an end to, where it's only, watch this here, there's only one law. One law. There's three aspects of the law. Somebody shout amen. Amen. Three aspects of one law. And when we talk about the law, we're talking about that there was a ceremonial law, there was a civil law, and then we also know that there was a thing that is called the moral law. Three aspects that God covered in the law that he gave from Mount Sinai when he spoke to Moses. Three areas that he covered. So watch this here. When he talks about the ceremonial laws, he was talking about, and he says, what is a ceremonial law? What did they have to do? That's where they had to offer up sacrifices to the Lord. Here, whether I don't know if you really understand this or not, but that when a person sinned in the Old Testament, that they would bring the offering, whether it would be a goat, a lamb, a heifer, whether it be a bull, whatever they brought, they would bring that to the priest, and right before the priest would be standing there, that bull, that goat would be there, and they would take their hands, watch this here, they would take their hand and they would place it on the head of the bull or of the sheep. And then they would confess their sin, and they would ceremonially, they were actually, the sin of the person was not being transmitted to the goat. It was the guilt that the person had inquired of, had broken God's law. That guilt was transferred to who? The goat. See what I mean? Or the lamb. And then right at the time when that would take place, you ready for this? Right when they would transfer that guilt, the priest would take his knife and he would slit the throat of the goat. Because it had to be the shedding of blood. Now understand this here, that the Bible tells us that the shedding of the blood of bulls and goats could not take away sin. If it could, then that's all we would have to have would be the law. But it was only taking away the guilt. God, because of their faithfulness to do what God told them to do, it was only a shadow of things that would happen, looking towards Jesus, which would actually take away our guilt and take away our sin because it was on Him. Does that make sense what we're saying? So when we talk about this law, there were three aspects of it. One was the ceremonial law. When you sinned, you had to get your goat, you laid your hands on it, that's part of the ceremony. The second aspect to the law, that many theologians believe that the law is just not dealing with just the first five books of the Pentateuch that Moses wrote, or Exodus, Leviticus, Numbers, Deuteronomy, the repeating of the law, that it's just not that, but that even the entire Old Testament is considered the law. Because when you look at some of the things that Jesus spoke about in the New Testament, He talked about the book of the Psalms, and he quoted the book of the Psalms when He said, "Isn't in your law it's written?" And He quoted Psalms. There are several times in the New Testament that the law is quoted in the Old Testament, and one of them is in the book of Isaiah. So even they felt and believed that it was the old writings was all the law of God. See what I'm getting at? Not just these books about the law that we determine. So here's the thing. The ceremonial law, the civil law, was a portion. It's in Deuteronomy 20 and verse 10. He says, "And when thou dost lend thy brother anything, thou shalt not go into thy house to fetch it." Deuteronomy 24, 10 and 11. "Thou shalt stand abroad, and the man to whom thou dost lend shall bring out the pledge abroad unto thee." That if you borrow something from you, you were not to go into his house and take it away, take it back. Couldn't do that. What did verse 11 say? "You'll stand outside and you'll call the man and say, 'Hey, where's my lawnmower at, Joe?' And that's how he's going to get it back to him. But you're not to go into his house and get it." That was what is called the civil law. Now see, understand this here. These things are in the law that when Jesus came, He nailed to the tree, so that we're not under the law anymore, but we're under grace. That makes sense. So there was the ceremonial law, the civil law, and then there's the moral law. The moral law is the law where most of us quote what is called the Ten Commandments. Now, you realize that, I realize that in presenting this truth to you, that there is tremendous opposition in the spirit. Because if you're not aware of this here, I have already cast out a demon that was called the Sabbath. I'm just letting you know, the only reason why I'm dealing with this. That's the only reason why I brought this up. The Lord says, "You know the truth." And He says, "You're to set people free." That they need to know the truth about this. So here's the thing. That's the only reason why I'm talking about it. Because to me, it doesn't matter to me. I don't believe in the Sabbath law. See, I'm not under that. And I'm not in bondage to that. That every day I esteem the same. and I'm free. Somebody shout amen. But at the same time, I know what 1 Timothy chapter 4 says, that there will be people who are deceived by deceiving spirits. And this one that I'm talking to you about is so critical that you're so deceived by listening to it that you don't even realize how serious it is to even believe this. You're not even aware of how serious it is and what it does to God in God's hands to you. Somebody shout amen. So here was the civil law, that they were not to go inside the house and fetch anything. But the moral law is a law that most people will quote and say, yes, we're not under the civil law anymore. We're not under the ceremonial law anymore. But the moral law is still in effect today. So look at what it says here. Exodus 20 and verse 3. The moral laws are direct commands of God. And that example is the Ten Commandments. Now, the Ten Commandments is only 10 of many, over 600, that was brought forth. But here's what they say, thou shalt have no other gods before me. And so now we teach these to our children. If we're going to teach the law, why don't we teach all of them? But we're going to teach them this. So here's the thing. We take an aspect of the moral law and we teach it. Look at here. Thou shalt make unto thee any graven image not, nor any likeness of anything that is in heaven above, or that is in the earth beneath, or that is in the water under the earth. Thou shalt not bow down to them, nor serve them. For the Lord thy God am a jealous God. Now here's what I want to tell you this here. As I'm preaching about this, and if you feel something rising up inside you right here, right now, then that's the spirit I'm talking about. Because the spirit does not want to be revealed. It doesn't want to bring light. It don't want, no. This is not true. This is not real. He doesn't know what he's talking about. Verse 5, thou shalt not bow down to them, visiting the iniquity of the fathers upon the children unto the third and fourth generation to them that hate me, and showing mercy unto thousands of them that love me and keep my commandments. Thou shalt not take the name of the Lord thy God in vain, for the Lord will not hold him guiltless that taketh his name in vain. Remember the Sabbath and keep it holy. 6 days thou shalt labor and do all thy work, but the seventh is the Sabbath of the Lord thy God. And in it thou shalt not do any work, thou, nor thy son, nor thy daughter, nor the manservant, nor thy maidservant, nor thy cattle, nor thy stranger that is within thy gates. For in 6 days the Lord made heaven and earth, the sea, and all that are in them, and the rest of the seventh day. Wherefore the Lord blessed the Sabbath day, and he hallowed it. Honor thy father and thy mother, that in thy days, that thy days may be long upon the land which the Lord thy God giveth thee. Thou shalt not kill. Thou shalt not commit adultery. Thou shalt not steal. Thou shalt not bear false witness against thy neighbor. And thou shalt not covet thy neighbor's house. Thou shalt not covet thy neighbor's wife, nor his maidservant, nor his maidservant, nor his ox, nor his ass, nor anything that is in thy neighbor's. Now, when we talk about the Ten Commandments, and we see in this moral aspect of the law about not killing and not stealing, not committing adultery, not committing fornication, not any of these things, and we'll talk about fornication in a moment. And in that list right there, you didn't see the word fornication, but I'm going to show it to you before it's over with. It's there. Adultery's there. But why isn't fornication there? But it's there, but you just don't see it. So here's the thing, is that in the middle of that, now all of a sudden he talks about a certain day, a moral day that we're going to call the Sabbath. And on this day here, you're not going to do anything. It has nothing to do with killing, nothing to do with stealing, nothing to do. But all of a sudden, right in the middle of that, he does this. And it's put in there. So there are three aspects to the law. This fourth commandment is to remember the Sabbath. Now, when we talk about this fourth commandment to remember the Sabbath, there are some things that I want to first show you how deceptive the enemy is. And there's a lot of things that I could take you and show you in the New Testament. And one of the things that I ask people who follow this, has anybody ever read the book of Galatians? So Some people call it Galatians, and that's fine with me, ever how you want to say it. Has anybody ever read this? Have anybody ever read, especially the book of Galatians chapter 3? Because when we talk about it, it talks about in verse 10, for as many are under the works of the law are under a curse. For it is written, put it, I don't know if I gave it to you, there he is. For it is written, cursed is everyone that continueth not in all of the things that are written in the book of the law to do them. But that is, no man, watch this here, read this here, that no man is justified by the law in the sight of God. It is evident, for the just shall live by faith. Now, before Moses' time, the only thing that was written before any of the law was anything that was revealed to Adam, to Abraham. And Abraham obeyed God, and it was counted for him for righteousness because of what? By faith. By faith. When we look at the coming of the law that was written for us, for the Jew to follow, that understand this here, that no revelation of God was given to any other nation other than the Jews. You understand that, right? No nation other than the Jews got the revelation of Jesus, of God. Nobody. And he was delivering them out of the bondage of Egypt, and he was going to make them of a nation. The nation only had a king, could only be called a nation only if they had a king, and the king, which would be who? Yahweh, God, but he had to have a what? A law. See, there can, you cannot have a nation unless you have a what? In America, we got certain what? That we live under in that nation. When you leave here and go to Belize, I guarantee you all the laws that you know about don't count down there. Somebody shout amen. And that's the way it is, that there was a king that was going to be over this nation, and this king was going to be who? This God was going to be who? A theocracy was going to be who? Yahweh, God. The I Am, the great I Am. And he had a law. This law was going to make them separate from everyone else around them. Now, this law was given, and the scripture tells us in the New Testament, it was given for one purpose. It was given so that it would be a schoolmaster, a check of sin that people would run rampant in, and that this schoolmaster would come until another dispensation would come. That when Jesus died on the cross, I want you to know, let's do it from your left to your right, from Adam to Moses, from Moses to Jesus' time, and from this time to where we're at now, this part right here from Moses to Jesus is called the law, the dispensation of the law. But when Jesus came, he changed. We moved into a different dispensation. We're not under the law anymore. Some of you better say, thank God. Because if you was, you'd be dragging in your sheep today. And you would be up here, and I would be cutting the throats of the goats of all the sin you did this week before you could come in. And I'm just letting you know, there's a ceremonial law, there's a civil law, there's things that we would have to do if you were going to be under. And the Jew to this day, if they follow under the law, which they believe many of them are, then if you do one part of the law, just say if you do one part, you must do it all. If you do one part, you must do it all. There is no lifting out of 10 commandments and doing away with the other 600. But you must do them all if you lift one out. And in the New Testament, of the 10 commandments of the Decalogue that everybody talks about, all the 10 commandments are repeated in the New Testament under the new dispensation, except one was not repeated. Guess which one it was? The fourth commandment, which was the Sabbath, is not repeated. It's not repeated. Someone says, well, I didn't know all that, so why you come to church? To come to find out all of this here. Because here's the thing that the enemy wants to do. That if you are under one part of the law, that you must do the whole law. And if you do any part of the law, you are under what is called the curse of law. And Jesus became a curse for us so that we don't have to live under the curse of the law. Now, let me just explain something to you. Why grace and us living under grace is so perplexing. It's so wonderful. That the law, when it was given, was the law of sin and death. The law is not a law of life. It's the law of sin and death. For instance, there were certain transgressions of the law in the Old Testament that if you committed, you could get forgiveness for. To go, bring you a she-goat, a he-goat, or whatever you wanted, a lamb, and you could have it sacrificed, and you could be in the right relationship with your Father again, God, same God. There were certain sins that if you committed under the law, there was no forgiveness for. None. I don't believe that. None. If you kill somebody, an eye for an eye and a tooth for a tooth. If you kill somebody, they were to take your life as well. That's serious. It was that, and that kept people from killing people. Did you know that? There is no going to prison for 40 years and keeping them in prison alive. So the law was a law of sin and death. And there were certain things you could get forgiveness for because it provisions was made for, but certain provisions were not made for. Is that you took a life, your life is to be taken as well. I don't care how many sacrifices you put up, your life has to be taken. So here's what the law did for people. The law would make it so that you could get into right relationship with God again by offering sacrifices like you wanted to. But it was not immediate. You couldn't do it immediately. That you would have to, I mean, can you imagine how many times, every day they brought sacrifices daily to the temple? And how far would it take for you to get where you lived at to get to a tabernacle where you could get your sins forgiven? It was not immediate. It was something that you had the labor to do to be able to enter into the rest that God would have. You would have to labor to get your sacrifice. It was not done away with until you got that done. Somebody shout, he knows what he's talking about. And what grace does for us, it gives us immediate access to the throne of God. Immediate access to the Father. Immediate access to the grace of God. It gives us, this what we're under now gives us immediate access to God. You understand what I'm getting at? It is so, I mean, when you miss it, it's not having to go all do all of this here, but you are immediately, you can be forgiven from those things. That's the grace of God. But here's the thing is, what he tells us in Romans chapter 6 and verse 1, once you learn about the grace of God, the Bible to ask the question, he says, shall we continue in sin that grace may abound? He says, God forbid. Because, listen here, in the New Testament, when God is revealing what his covenant is going to be, when he reveals to us, he says that the law tells you this here, that thou shalt not commit adultery, you know, that you're not supposed to commit lust, all of these different things, fornication or whatever they want, what the law would say. And they would say, well, I haven't transgressed the law because I haven't committed adultery. Just say, thou shalt not commit adultery. That was the law. And you say, well, I've never committed adultery. Someone say, I've never committed adultery. And that's what the Old Testament Jew would say. I've never committed. And he said, I am pure. Ha! Somebody say, ha! Say what I'm talking about. I'm holy. Ha! But Jesus came to pull the rug out from under that. Ha! And he pulled it out by saying this. You ready for what he said? He said, if you have looked after a woman, oh, you know what I'm talking about. And you've lusted after her like, oh, she's a looker. Ha! Undress her with your eyes, Look to see where them lines were at. Making sure there's curves there. Look at that strap there. Look at all that. Hey, I'm just letting you know, that's what Jesus came to reveal, the heart of their heart. He says, now, if you've looked after a woman and you have lusted, you've committed adultery already. So there are things. Look here. Living under the law was easy. Easier. See what I'm talking about? Jesus came to make it. He made it say, straight's the gate, narrow's the way. You have to suck it up to get in this thing. So he come to show us that there was a law, and the intent of the law had been misconstrued, but there were inner spiritual principles of this law that is not the law. Thou shalt not kill. You said, I have not killed no one. He said, if you hated your brother without a cause, he says, you're the same as a murderer. See what I'm talking about? So every one of these commandments that you want to follow has inner spiritual principles that are in the New Testament that he gives us more insight on. And one of those is not the Sabbath. Somebody shout amen. So when we talk about these things, let's talk about it like God says. Paul is writing to a church who is a Jewish church, who is coming into the knowledge and the revelation of being set free from the law. At the same time, he is talking to people who are Gentiles, church, like the Corinthians. They had no Jews in them at all. And he was there talking to those people as well. So you had Jews, you had Gentiles coming under this new covenant that has been revealed by Jesus Christ. And he's trying to tell us, Paul, who is a Jew of the Jews, he's a Pharisee of the Pharisees. He says, I am of the stock of the tribe of Benjamin. He said, I know I'm a Jew, and I know what this. He said, but I'm telling you what, Christ has set me free from the works of the law. Somebody shout amen. So let's do this here. Do you believe, so there are people who believe that this Sabbath is a day as it should have been in the times of Jesus' day. I mean, as the time. Did Jesus follow the Sabbath? Somebody say, yes, he did. Did you? You got to realize, if Jesus hadn't followed the law in perfection, he could not have redeemed us from the law. Let me go ahead and say while I'm saying this here. Could the law save anybody? There's only one possible way that the law could save anybody. You ready for it? Someone say, tell me, Pastor. If a person was born without sin and had never committed sin, they could follow the law and redeem themselves and others. Somebody shout amen. That's the only, but because we are born of sinful man. Now you got to realize, say, Pastor, he ain't never talked about any of this stuff, because you know why? Because this is serious what I'm talking about. This is more serious than what you can imagine. Because I'm going to show you in a moment why God said, tell them this. That's the only way someone could redeem you from the law would be perfect going into the law, and any time during the life never sin. But there was no one who could complete the law except one. And he gave the law so he could do it perfectly without sin. Born of a virgin, his name is Jesus. You see what I'm getting at? And there's nobody can be justified by the law. I don't care how much of it you keep today or what you want to do. So let's talk about this a moment. What's the purpose? Why would the enemy want to ensnare so many people into this? to saying, okay, I'm gonna follow this Old Testament example of a day of rest. That's what I want to do. I want to do that. Let me tell you a story. Let me tell you how smart the devil is. Let me tell you how slick he is. How sly he is. There's a story that takes place in the Old Testament. This story told in the Old Testament is a time when Balak wants to have Israel cursed. I want Israel cursed. Remember the story? Balak calls Balaam. He says, come, I want you to curse God's people. Every time Balaam got ready to curse God's people, looking down over them in the plains of Moab, everything that come out of Balaam's mouth was, hey, what the Lord has blessed, I cannot curse. Remember that? He walked over here and he says, hey, I'll pay you more money. He goes over here and he says, okay, I'll do it. He says, every time I open my mouth, what God's blessed cannot curse. He did it again. And then all of a sudden, your Bible tells us, I want to tell you what passage of scripture this is in. This is Numbers 24, is where this happens at, where Balak wants Balaam to curse them. And then all of a sudden, when it goes from chapter 24 to chapter 25, all of a sudden in chapter 25, you see something happening. You see the women of Moab, of the Moabite women, they come and they're dancing in front of the Israelite men in their tents. That's what they're doing. Watch this here. And you, if you read chapter 24 and chapter 25, you are not going to see the revelation that happened. Balaam tells Balak something, but it's not told in the book of Numbers what he told them. It's only played out in the book of Numbers 25. You have to go to the end of the book. Somebody say the end of the book that was not written until the revelation would come in our time of the real story that took place. And you find it in Revelation chapter 2 and verse 14. Put it up for me in the back. Didn't I give it to you, Revelation 2 and 14? And here's what he's saying to a church. He says, now, look what he says. Now I have a few things against you. Because there them that hold to the doctrine of Balaam. What? In the book of Revelation, speaking about Balaam, who taught Balak to cast a stumbling block before the children of Israel. What were they going to do? Eat things sacrificed unto idols and to commit fornication. Balaam taught Balak how to get the children of Israel cursed. He said, here's what I want you to do. He said, here's what you do. Where all the young men of the tents of Israel out there at? He said, get the Moabite women to dress out in front of them. And they were dancing around, and all of a sudden, y'all know what happened from there. They grabbed them, pulled them right on into the tent. Huh? Watch this here. The scriptures tells us in the book of the law, thou shalt not commit adultery. They weren't committing adultery because they weren't married to them. They weren't committing. But when they says, thou shalt have no other God before me, when he tells them that thou, watch this here, you're not to covet, things. They're breaking the commandments of God when they pull these women into their tents, and now they become cursed. Someone says, you mean they were cursed? With a curse. And they were cursed with what? The curse of the what? The law. And when the blessings of God is lifted off the house of Israel, the curse came. Now, I'm trying to help you, somebody who believes that just doing one thing and breaking one part of the law, that you're okay. He says if you break one part of the law, you are entitled to do the whole law, and the curse of the law falls on you. So here's what curse happened to God's people. Are you ready for it? You're going to find it in Numbers. Am I doing all right today? Numbers chapter 25 in verse 8. And here's what happened. When they went into the tent, and the women were in the tent, that the priest here, he went in, verse 8, Numbers 25 and verse 8, he went after the man of Israel into the tent. He saw, I think it's Phinehas, he saw this man pull this woman into the tent. And you don't realize, he's the priest. You're going to bring a curse on us. You understand that? You're going to bring a curse on us. So he goes, he says in verse 28, and he went after the man of Israel into the tent and thrust both of them through, the man of Israel and the woman through her belly. So the plague was stayed from the children of Israel. And how many died? How many? The devil sat back watching this. God's serious about this thing. He's serious about this. And if they broke a commandment of God and he brought judgment on them, here's what the enemy has done in the last days. Is that when we read the book of Galatians, the Bible tells us, and Colossians tells us, that we're not to have anyone judge us in respect of holy day or a feast of moons and Sabbath days. We're supposed to esteem every day the same. No difference. But the enemy has seen this, and he has made it so this way here. If you believe and take yourself and place yourself as a Christian under the part of the law, which is the Sabbath law. And by the way, you do understand when you're talking about the Sabbath law and following the Sabbath law, if you put yourself under it, you better do it all. That there would be no sowing, no plowing, no reaping, no binding sheaves, no threshing, no winnowing, no grinding, no dyeing of wool, no writing of two letters. Couldn't even write a letter. You wrote two letters, you broke the law. You were not to kindle a fire. That means you can't cook. That means that combustible automobile that you crank, you know, there's a fire in there that when you crank it up, you kindle in a fire. If you're going to do it, you need to do it all. If you're going to do it all, I'm going to tell you that you need to read the law. Especially that one. And he's telling us, all he's wanting to do, all the enemy wants to do, is to get you in a situation so that you're not aware of the wiles of the devil. Does that make sense? I want you to look at this here for me. Put up Numbers 25 and verse 16. And here's what the scripture says. 25, 16, 17, and 18. And the Lord spake unto Moses, saying, vex the Midianites, smite them, for they vex you with their wiles, wherewith they have beguiled you in the matter of Peor and in the matter of Kabzi, the daughter of the prince of the Midian, their sister, which was slain in the day of the plague of Peor's sake. I want to draw your attention to two words. The wiles, and you've been beguiled. Wiles and beguiled. That they were brought forth by Balaam teaching Balak how to bring God's people under the curse. They fell under the wiles of the devil. They were beguiled by Satan. And that same thing is happening in the church today. Under this Sabbath spirit, if he can bring you under this law, he has beguiled you by the wiles of the devil. Look at what he says here. Put on Ephesians 6 and 11. Put on the whole armor of God that you may be able to stand against the wiles of the devil. That makes sense what I'm saying. I know this is boring to most, but this would be freedom to some. Somebody shout amen. It will be freedom to some or rejection to some. It's your choice. So when

years they did this. But here's what I want you to know, is that when the women went to the tomb of Jesus, they left the Sabbath behind and they went in on the first day of the week. Now, some people will say, well, the first day of the week is Sunday, and that is a sun god of the Roman Catholics. That's true. But here's the thing. When the Bible speaks of it, it doesn't talk about Sunday. He talks about the Lord's Day. The first day of the week is not Sunday. The first day of the week is the Lord's Day. Somebody shout amen. This will set somebody free. This will set somebody free. And watch this here. And when they came to Jesus, they came there on the what would be called Sunday, because it was Rome, but it would be eventually be called the Lord's Day. The first century apostles, the first century church, was a mixture of a Jewish church and Gentile church. Paul had to write to this Jewish church to get them out of this Sabbath law stuff and try to tell them that if the law could save you, Jesus would not have had to come. And he also tells them, he says, why do we want to put a burdensome stone on you, which us and our fathers could not keep? He says, as many as are under the law, they are cursed with the works of the law. And not only that, let's talk about the Lord's Day. Is that when Pentecost came, it was 7 weeks from the time of Pentecost when they began the first fruits, 7 weeks of seven. Somebody shout amen. How many days is that? So at the Sabbath day would have been the 49th day. God poured out his Holy Spirit on the Lord's Day, which would be the 50th day of that cycle. The first day would always be commemorated as being the Lord's Day. Not only that, watch this here. Come on now, watch this here. Are you with me? Man, are you? I mean, come on and say, if you want to be under it, you be under it. But I'm telling you what, if you're going to put me under it, we're doing it all. We're doing it all. So don't put nobody crank a car up out there. Turn these lights off now. Turn the air conditioner off now. And what if you got any food in your house? You ain't eating it. Somebody shout amen. But you say you want to be under it, you better be under it. But here's the key. The law can justify no man. Can't be. Can't do it. You can't do it. Can't be. And not only that, I read in the book of Revelation, when John got one of the greatest revelations he would ever get. By this time, watch this here. By this time, it's 94 AD, 96 AD. He outlived them all. John the Revelator did. He outlived them all. And on that day, we're talking about Paul's dead. Come on, we're talking about Peter's dead. We're talking about all these apostles, they're dead. Except one is living. And he says that on this day when I was on the Isle of Patmos, all of a sudden I was there worshiping the Lord on the Lord's Day. You see, it would always be something that the Sabbath is for the Jew and that dispensation. Understand, when Jesus came, he drawed a line in the sand. And we walked into a new dispensation with new principles, a new king. See, the old way was this way here. You could only know of God. You could not know him. But in this one here, you can know Jesus personally. In this one here, you could only visit the tabernacle. In this one here, he comes and he visits inside you and takes up residence inside you. The Jew did not know none of this. It's totally different. Somebody shout amen. So, I went on the internet and I looked, and I'm telling you what, there's a list as

0: As long as my arm of why people tell you that you should support and believe in the Sabbath. And my question to you is, have you ever read the book of Galatians? Oh, foolish Galatians, having begun in the spirit, who would take you and bring you back to the law to do the things of the law? So now here's the thing. The only reason why I'm preaching this, it's your choice. I got a lot of black brethren, and they worship, they celebrate Sabbath. That's fine. That's what they want to do. That's fine. That's going to be between them and God. I have a mantle of freedom that I have to deliver. And that's the only reason why I'm delivering it. That's the only reason why I'm delivering it. So here's the thing. Let's tell you the real story. I'm taking Donna here. Raise your hand, Donna. Say, no, that's you. And we had a man here by the name of Prophet Gerald Farmer. Gerald Farmer sat right over here on the front where you're at, brother. And this man loved God. This man had an anointing on him, and he loved to do deliverance. He didn't think anybody was saved. Yeah, he tried to get me saved several times. He'd get us all saved. And that was good for him to be like that, because a lot of people think they're saved and they're not. That makes sense. Gerald was in this room right over here on your side, right-hand side right here. And it was after our service one day. And Gerald was taking an African-American man through deliverance. And Donna was in there with him. And someone else. I can't remember who else was there. And Donna, I don't know if I stuck my head in or you come got me. One or the other. I stuck my head in and I said, is everything all right, Donna? You can look on Donna's face and say it was not all right. And I do that periodically just to make sure everything's all right. So I could tell that something wasn't going like it should. And I got in there, just kind of eased on in, got into the deliverance scene, see what they were going on. And this man was going through deliverance. And for whatever reason, they just were not coming out. These spirits were not coming out. Anyway, I got to where he was at. I kind of let Gerald say, Gerald, he'd been driving for a while. I said, can I drive? He said, go ahead and drive, Pastor. So I got there and I started dealing with this man. And as I started looking at him, this deliverance mantle kicked in. Somebody shout amen. Amen. I started praying over him. I said, I don't know who you are. I want you to come out of him. And next thing you know, these things started coming out of him, and they're just rolling out. They're naming themselves. They were so forceful. They were naming themselves: lust, fornication. He's a lust. What's your name? And going hatred, rage. I mean, they're coming out naming themselves. And I'm sitting next to him. I got holding the bucket, and Gerald and Donna, they're laughing now. This stuff coming out of these. He's getting free. It's a wonderful thing to see people get free. And all of a sudden, when he's naming these things, and he says, I said, what is your name? He says, Sabbath. I said, come on out, Sabbath, come out. And he stopped me. He says, what is that? I said, sir, you don't need to know. Just come out. That stayed with me. That was a lesson for me. Here, the Sabbath, put it the first scripture I gave you, 1 Timothy chapter 4. Now the Spirit speaketh expressly that in the latter times some shall depart from the faith, giving heed to seducing spirits and doctrines of devils, demons. Anytime there is a false doctrine that is apart from Jesus, it's the spirit of a demon. It's the teaching of a demon. Watch this here. I'm going to say this for record, and I want everybody to listen to it. All you need to be saved is the blood of Jesus. What Jesus did on the cross was enough for the salvation of all mankind. Watch this here. Well, let me say it. It's not Jesus and being baptized. It's not Jesus and speaking in tongues to prove that you're baptized in the Holy Ghost. It's none of that. If it's Jesus and anything, it's the doctrine of a demon. Watch what I'm... Let me finish. I know I got preachers going to hear it. They're going to say it. Because let me say it all. Those things of baptism and speaking in tongues will follow a true conversion. But it's not Jesus and anything. It's not Jesus and anything. You understand me? It's not Jesus and anything. It's Jesus alone. His sacrifice alone is enough to save a man. And one drop of the blood from Emmanuel's vein is enough to save all mankind. And if you preach Jesus and Jesus alone, these other things will come, but you don't have to bring people into bondage to anything. Somebody shout amen. And the freedom that comes being under the gospel of Jesus Christ, that we are under grace. But because we're under grace, we do not have a license to sin. The law is righteous. The law is holy. The law is pure. And it was only a schoolmaster to hold sin into check until Jesus could come. Somebody shout amen. The law was there only to reveal the seriousness of sin and how God would have to deal with it. Somebody shout amen. And with that, I think I've said it all. Somebody shout amen. Come and give the Lord a hand clap of praise in the house. So, ask me this. Can a person be saved by the law? Every Jew and of a Jewish nation will die and go to hell. Unless they receive Jesus as Lord and Savior. That's it. There's salvation in none other name other than the name of Jesus. Everything that was revealed only pointing to a sacrifice. A one-time sacrifice. On the Day of Atonement, when they laid their hands over those guiltless goats, and one was taken inside the Holy of Holies, and his blood was shed, was typifying Christ. The blood of bulls and goats cannot take away sin. It only typified the Christ who was coming. Jesus said, search the scriptures, for in them you think you have eternal life. But they, he's talking about the law, but they are they which testify of me. Somebody shout amen. So today, this is all I have to do, is this right here, is to throw a lifeline out to people who are in bondage. That's all it is. You don't have to be in bondage. If you follow the Sabbath, you're under the curse. That's what I want to let you know. You're under the curse. If you follow the Sabbath, you're under the curse. The curse is this. You will not be blessed in the store and in the field. You're cursed in your basket. The fruit of your body is cursed. The ground you own is cursed. The land you own is cursed. Your automobile is cursed. Your husband's cursed. Your house is cursed. Everything is cursed. You're under the curse of the law because you have violated the law. You're cursed. You're sick. You know why some people are sick? They're under what? The curse. You'll never get free. You'll never get healed. You're under the curse. You know you're in deception. You're under the curse. My God, we preach it, but nobody wants to preach it like it's real. You want to know why mentally you're tormented? You're under the curse. You know why your people don't serve Jesus? You're under the curse. You're putting yourself under the curse. And God can do nothing but leave you under the curse. But today, he says, throw the line out. There's a way to get out from under the curse of the law. It's to renounce the law. God forbid that I glory, Paul said, I glory in anything other than the cross of Christ. That makes sense? And if you believe you have to keep the Sabbath to commemorate the Sabbath, God's trying to set you free as well. But here's the thing is, freedom is a choice. Freedom's a choice. You can stay under the law or become free. Amen? Hallelujah. So I want you to look at me. I want every one of y'all here to look at me. Say, in the name of Jesus, I renounce Seventh-day Adventism teaching. Okay? You may not have ever been involved with it, but we're going to deal with that. I renounce the Sabbath law that I placed myself under or my family was under. When I grew up, I was under it. See what I'm talking about? I renounce this Sabbath teaching. And if I have a spirit called the Sabbath that carries the lie that I must keep the Sabbath, I want that spirit to come out of me now. In the name of Jesus. Say, I break the generational curse of deception that would be over my bloodline. And I want it to come out of me now. In the name of Jesus. Now just repeat after me. You ready? Look at me in the eyes. Say, I Sabbath. Give up my right to this body. And I go now with all my kingdom and all my kind to the pit. Come out, Sabbath. Don't say nothing else. Come on out, Sabbath. Y'all look at him and talk to him. Come out, Sabbath. Come on out. Come out in the name of Jesus. Come up. Come out. The anointing destroys the yoke. Come
1: out,
0: Sabbath.
1: And I want to thank you for tuning in today to the program, Jesus is the Answer. 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
3: Hello, this is Henry Schaefer, and welcome to Old and New Testament Survey. It is a summary of the books of the Old and the New Testament. Now, what you're going to get here, you're going to get some unique insight concerning each book of the Bible, key verses that will just jump out at you and bring new revelation to you, relevant truth for today, some special notes that I have dictated and put in my Bible over the years that I have studied. Also, there's going to be a brief but comprehensive summary of each book. Now, you can also look for some wow moments of revelation of truth that we're going to give you. Now, if you're ready to start out on Old and New Testament Survey, come on and join us, man. We're going to have a great time studying the Bible together.
0: And Cain went out from the presence of the Lord and dwelt in the land of Nod on the east of Eden. And Cain knew his wife, and she conceived and bare Enoch, builded a city, and called the name of the city after the name of the son Enoch. So you look at the of man-made civilization. And then of the nations of the world, it speaks of that in chapters 10 and 11.
4: and of the Hebrew race. Now, it speaks of the Hebrew race, chapters 12 through 15. 12 through 50. It speaks just of the specifically the Hebrew race. Now, the book of Genesis gives a historical point of reference from which it's all revelation proceeds out of the book of Genesis. In the book of Genesis, all the major themes of the Bible have their origin in Genesis. Everything comes out of Genesis. But it establishes the beginning of the marriage, the beginning of family in Genesis. It talks about work. It talks about sin, murder, capital punishment. It talks to us about sacrifice, races, languages, civilizations, even the Sabbath, understanding the Sabbath, and of the first attempt to unite nations. It's all under that. And the Bible is, through and through, this Genesis is a historical revelation of the beginning. And it is the account of God's activity in history. That's what is so important about Genesis. So there are, there are key verses that are in here. So I'm going to get just what they talk about Genesis. They say, like in the New Testament, you say, what is the key verse in the book of John? It's a key verse, isn't it? So, and then there's a lot. And if I say, what is a key verse or chapter in the book of Isaiah? 53. Isaiah 53. So, you know, it talks about the Lord and the sufferings of the Lord. So there are key verses. There are key verses that are in the book of Genesis. And when you look at this here, again, it's back in Genesis 3. And I'm going to pick it up here just for clarity. And the Lord said unto the serpent, because thou hast done this, you are cursed. So that's the key verse that is in Genesis. And another key verse is Genesis chapter 12, 1 to 3. And you should remember, always remember this one here. In Genesis chapter 12, you're going to always remember that's the Abrahamic covenant. That's the promise that God makes to Abraham in Genesis 12. So where does he say this at about Abraham? Go to Genesis 12. Those are just key things that you need to know in your head that it's in Genesis 12 and all of that. So, not only that, when you look through the Bible and you do the survey, let's talk about some of the key people that would be in the book of Genesis. We talked about the devil enough already, hadn't we? But let's talk about some key people who would be in there. Someone that would be like Adam. Who would y'all think? Y'all help me out. Adam. Who else? Who else? Cain, Abel. Who else? Enoch. Who else? Noah. Let's talk about this person we've been just talking about, make it a covenant. Abraham. Who else? Isaac. Ishmael.
5: Sarah.
4: Let's hit Joseph. These different ones. Jacob. So let me give you the list here. It's Adam, Eve, Noah, Abraham, Sarah. Ishmael's good, but Isaac's more important.
5: Oh, yeah.
4: That makes sense? Rebecca, Esau, Jacob, Rachel, and Joseph. These are just like some key people that would be in there. So, but when you look at this here, hidden in the scriptures, always remember what Jesus said. Jesus said to the disciples on the road to Emmaus, they were all downtrodden, sad in their face. And Jesus, he did. And Jesus is standing right beside him. Huh? And all of a sudden, it says, all of a sudden their eyes were opened and they could say this is who it was. And Jesus said, search the scriptures. For in them you think you have eternal life. Now he's talking about the Old Testament. He said, search the scriptures. For in them you think you have eternal life, but they are they which testify of me. So when you take that revelation and you go back and you look, let's talk about, is there a revelation of Jesus like in the Old Testament in the book of Genesis when you look at these different things? He is seen prophetically in Genesis. And immediately after the fall, remember we talked about this here, that the promise of salvation is given to the seed of the woman. And the messianic reference continues through Genesis through this line of Seth in Genesis chapter 4 and verse 25. The offspring of Shem, and the family of Abraham, the seed of Isaac, and the sons of Jacob, and the tribe of Judah. That's how it Christ is seen prophetically in these things in there. So the lives of many of the characters, I'm getting to this point, of the Old Testament parallels the life of Christ. I'm going to tell you one that always really just jumps out at me, parallels the life of Christ, is Joseph. See, it's going from like the pit to the palace. You ever heard of stories like that? Mm-hmm. So you think it's about you, going from the pit to the palace. But the story is about who? It's about Jesus. But really, it can be taken out many different levels. Preaching it about you is true too. But it's hidden picture of who? Jesus. Jesus says, search the scriptures. You think they're about you. But they're about him. Does that make sense?
6: Yeah.
4: And many times they're preached like they're about you, which is true, but they're hidden about him in those things. Adam is contrasted with Christ in Romans chapter 5 and verse 14. Adam is the head of the old creation. Christ is the head of a new spiritual creation. Christ is the new Adam, what the Bible talks about. Abel had an offering. Abel's offering of a blood sacrifice points to Christ, who would shed his blood for our atonement. Abel's murder by Cain was an illustration of Christ's death. So you can preach these things. Melchizedek is also an illustration of Christ in Hebrews 7 and verse 3. Joseph's life parallels that of Christ. Remember what I said? He was loved dearly by his father, betrayed by his brothers, and yet became the means of their deliverance. Did I use that word deliverance in Genesis? Isn't that crazy? I don't believe in deliverance, Pastor. So let's talk about here. When you look at there, I can give you an outline. You can go through all your outlines and you can see a lot of different information that is in the scripture. I already told you about creation, the fall. The flood is chapters 5 to 9. Someone say the flood? You can't talk about Genesis unless you mention the flood, can you? The Tower of Babel, confusion of tongues, chapters 10 and 11. So here's one of the things that I wanted to just add to you here in just the next few moments before we get ready to close out in the book of Genesis. Something that's very significant that takes place in the book of Genesis. And it's something that you need to be aware of. When you look at Genesis chapter 15 and verse 10, you find out that there is what is called the remember I told you that God makes covenant promises with Abraham. I told you he made five promises with him. And one of the key things that's in here, it talks about the blessing and the cursing. And I told you that he makes covenants. Some of these covenants are everlasting covenants. Some covenants comes to an end. But one of the things that takes place here, I want you to know the significance of, is called the significance of the dividing. Of the dividing. It's a covenant. And this covenant is spoken of several times in Scripture. And it is an ancient method of making covenants, as well as when you read it, you'll see that where do they get this weird practice from doing this? This was an ancient practice in which they did. Look at it here in Genesis chapter 6 and verse 18. I'm going to pick this up for you here. Genesis 6 and verse 18. We're talking about a covenant that God is getting ready to make to Abraham. And he does it in a strange way. Look at it here in Genesis 6 and verse 8. Here's what in 18 I mean. Genesis 6 verse 18. He says in verse 18, "But with thee will I establish my covenant, and thou shalt come into the ark, thou and thy sons and thy wife and thy sons' wives, and of every living thing." He tells them what all they're to bring in. Thus Noah did according to God had commanded him. Now when we look at this here, you see that this covenant that God makes with him is a word, the con, C-O-N, you put it together with V-E-N-I-O, this word, veno, and it comes to an agreement. It's an association a meeting between two or more parties. For it is impossible that a covenant can be made between an individual and himself. You cannot make a covenant between yourself. It has to be between two parties. So this is this is something that takes place when it takes two parties to contract with each other. And often there is a third party that is in the contract. And what would they be? What would they do? They would be the witness. They would see that, hey, y'all made a contract and I saw it. See what I mean? And sign your name here on the contract too. Say, well, I ain't got nothing to do. No, you're the witness. Your witness is on the contract. You see what I'm talking about? It may be between you, but you witnessed it. You see what I'm getting at? So when you look at this here, that it was custom that with those who entered into the covenant that they would take a heifer and that they would cut it in two, and then the contracting parties would pass between the pieces. And this is seen in Scripture. Didn't we read that in just Genesis 6 and verse 18? Didn't we just read that in verse 18? And I'll make covenant with thee. I got another one here. After their kind, thou shalt take the flood and eat. Just Noah did. A covenant is always supposed to be between, it's supposed one of these four things. That the contracting parties had been hitherto unknown to each other and were brought together. Or that they had previously been in a state of hostility. This is how you make a covenant. Why would you make a covenant? What I'm saying. That two parties had been previously in a state of hostility. And they were brought together in a covenant to state a pacification or friendship. Or that being known to each other, now they agree to unite their counsels together, their strength and their property, to accomplish a purpose. Or it implies an agreement to secure or defend a third party in case of oppression. What would that mean? We have the United Nations. Us two, we all come together and we're going to guard this country over here. The third party, they're going to get the benefits of us coming together and we make an agreement with each other that we're going to guard them over there. So every time these covenants are made, that they're they're very important. And God does this here to make sure that he does them in a certain way. I'm trying to find out, make sure I get it, that I get it where it's actually done at in Scripture. Just hold 1 second for me here. I don't know why I have Genesis 6 and verse 18 here, but that's what I have. But it is a time when the Lord God appears to Abraham and he puts him to sleep. And when he puts him to sleep, what happens, he makes a covenant with him. He says, I will make you of a great nation. And a great darkness and a sleep comes on him. And what he does, he takes the animals and he puts them out on a rock. Before he goes to sleep, Abraham cuts this up, this heifer up. He also, which one is it? 15 verse 12. So what he does is that he takes this animal and he puts him on this rock, on this altar, and he cuts the pieces up. Abraham does. And he takes fowls as well, and he puts them on there. He doesn't cut them up, but he killed them and put the bone there as an offering to the Lord. And then all of a sudden, he says, now I am going to make you of a great nation. Abraham, I'm going to do this. But you see, Abraham has nothing within him to be able to make himself of a great nation. He don't even have a baby yet, everybody. Huh? He ain't got a baby yet. But what God does is that he says, okay, that there is no one greater that I can swear unto myself. So what he does, and here's the ancient custom, here's what they would do, is they would cut this animal up and sacrifice it, and they would, two parties, we would pass through that sacrifice. You know, we would walk over it, we would pass through it, and we were making a covenant for whatever the means would be. We would make a covenant. You're going to defend me, I'm going to defend you. You know what I mean? You're not going to go past this border. You come this way here, I'm never going to go past that border. See, what that's a covenant made on boundaries and things like that. They would make covenants, and they would do this as a way of doing it. To bring it home, God does this here with Abraham. And Abraham knows this ancient this custom of making a contract. So he lays it all out, and he has the heifer all there. Then all of a sudden, what does God do? God has Abraham fall into a sleep. Right. He falls into a sleep because what normally would have happened is that Abraham would have walked through there, and God would walk through there, and they would be making a covenant together. But the thing is, Abraham doesn't have the power to make any covenant. God says, uh-uh. No, because, see, you can break that, Abraham. What covenant I'm getting ready to make, it, I will not break. And when I step through this sacrifice, and I step through the passing through of this, hey, y'all, what do y'all think, I'm crazy or something on this?
6: No.
4: But this is what's really going on. Why would God make this covenant thing, and they know about it, and then all of a sudden God put Abraham to sleep, when the purpose of it is to walk through the sacrifices? And what the God did, he put him to sleep, and the Spirit of God moved through the sacrifices, in and around it, and God was making the covenant, and making a covenant he could swear by no greater himself. And he said, this covenant I'm going to do, Abraham, this promise I'm going to make, you don't even have to have, Abraham, all this, you don't even have to have anything. I'm going to make this covenant, and I don't care what happens, this is an everlasting covenant, and I will not break my covenant that I made. Abraham said, when two covenants are made from different people, two could break the covenant. Mm-hmm. On this one, it's not broken. Mm-hmm. Because God has made that covenant. Does that make sense? It's called the significance of the dividing of the covenant making place. So when you read that, God has made these things in Scripture, without the knowledge, you read these things, you go, well, you know, this don't make no sense to me. And you'll find a lot of this. What they did when they had someone who broke the covenant, the significance of the dividing and cutting up of the animals, huh? And killing the animals and cutting them up, was saying this here. Look at this here. And if we break the covenant, let that be done to us. What you see there, being cut up and killed, let that be done to us. And you see that throughout Scripture. When there's different places in Scripture where they cut up Agag, huh? And you look at the different places where I think it was Saul even cut an animal up and sent it off. This cutting up and these things here all are very significant in Scripture. And God lays out this first one here in Genesis. What was it? What was that chapter again? I just don't. I don't know why I didn't have it written down here for me.
5: 15:10-3.
4: Did I say that? Genesis 15. Because I read it all today. I mean, I'm going, this is good stuff here.
7: Jeremiah 34:17-22 also tells about the consequence of breaking the deal, of symbolizing the death of the animal.
4: And so here's in Genesis 15, and when the fowls came down on the carcass, Abraham drove them away. And when the sun was going down, a deep sleep fell upon Abram. And lo, and horror of a great darkness fell on him. And he said unto Abram, know of a surety that thy seed shall be a stranger in the land that is not theirs. And here's where he tells them. How long were they in the land, everybody? Look at what he says here. In the land that is not theirs, and shall serve them, and they shall be afflicted them for 400 years. God's saying, listen, this is a surety. And he's putting a sacrifice, and he's making a covenant with him. And also the nation whom they shall serve will I judge, and after they shall come out with great substance. And thou shalt go into thy father's peace, thou shalt be buried in the good old age. But in the fourth generation they shall come hither again, for the iniquity of the Amorites is full. And it came to pass that when the sun went down, and it was dark, behold, the smoking furnace and the burning lamp that passed between the pieces. So God came down in a what? In a flame, like a fire, a smoke. I mean, just he did that in, he said he did that in what? In Acts, when the Holy Spirit came. Now look what he came down here. And like a burning lamp that passed between the pieces. So God came down himself and walked between them. He did that in a burning bush, everybody. You don't think the bush was just on fire because there was just a fire there. It was where the Lord appeared. Did that make sense? Who came down and picked him up? Elijah. It was a chariot of what?
5: Fire.
4: I mean, this is the way God manifests himself. What's he doing here? He's manifested himself. So he's coming through, and he walks through it like that, and passed between the pieces. And in the same day the Lord made a covenant with Abram, saying, unto thy seed have I given this land, from the river of Egypt unto the great river of Euphrates. The Kenites, the Kenizzites, and the Kadmonites, and the Hittites, and the Perizzites, and the Rephaims, and the Amorites, and the Canaanites, and the Girgashites, and the Jebusites. Wow. So he gave them all that land. And so all the, and he made a covenant himself with blood that he came down and walked through. It's called the significance of the dividing. Oh, I got it right here. Genesis 15, verse 10. Why didn't I just look on my paper? It's right here. I mean, look here. Come on, everybody. Right there at the very beginning. Right there. It's crazy, isn't it? So, the birds that was there, you know, why didn't he cut up the birds into pieces and everything? The reason, according to the law, Leviticus 1 and 17, fowls were not to be divided asunder, but only cloven for the purpose of taking out their intestines. That's what they did when they cut them up and they cleaned them all out and everything. Because that's all I got. Anyway, so the main thing I want to let you know is that in Genesis, there's covenant made. A very, very important covenant. Who believes that land over there is Abraham's?
6: Yes.
4: An everlasting covenant. That's it. God can't swear nobody, you know, higher than himself. He came down and walked through the blood himself. Said, I make a covenant with you according to this old dividing of Genesis. Now, there are several times in Scripture that if we teach this, that you'll be able to pick it up. You know, there's time. I know where they're at in Scripture. You can pick them up and say, well, what's going on here? And it's linked back, threaded back to the Scripture here. But if you don't study this, and then when you read it in the Scripture, it won't make sense to you. Why are they doing that? But it's threaded all the way back to this covenant. That was the practice of what they were doing there. All right? All right, I think that's all I got for tonight. Somebody say, ooh-wee. Ooh-wee. Come on, give the Lord a hand clap of praise in the house. All right. That's the second one, Genesis. We're going to do Exodus next time, everybody. The book of Exodus. Now, here's what I'm going to do. I plan to take this teaching, if it recorded, then I'll send it out. Like, who got the last one I did? I got it, I sent it out. There it is. If you want it, you got it. Y'all can pass it around to everybody because it's good information to be sent out to everybody. All right? You got any questions? Got just a few minutes. Anybody got any questions before we go?
8: Where did you send it out? What do you mean?
4: Text. Send it to a text. I think I texted it out.
5: The audio file.
4: Who? You got the audio file, didn't you? Yeah, I think I sent it to you. Somebody else asked for it. Jen asked for it. Dr. Fent, someone else asked for it. I just sent it out. I'll send it out. I'll put it out somewhere. Somebody send it out to everybody on your contact list if they want it. I think I sent a link, and then you download the link to your phone is the way I did it. Like that.
5: Drive link.
4: Mm-hmm. Google Drive link. Everybody happy?
9: Happy.
4: Okay, let's pray. Oh, we're going to pray over the altar offering, then we're going to dismiss. Father, we love you. Thank you for today. Thank you for your blessing. Thank you for the time to come together tonight to share the Word of God. Thank you for the time to study the book of Genesis. Thank you for how rich it is. Father, I just pray, Lord, that as we continue these studies, you continue to bless them. Bring people who would love to hear and the desire to know your Word. Father, we thank you for all that you're going to do with the Word. Now, Father, we ask you bless this offering. Multiply it, use it for your kingdom. Lord, use your people. Father, I pray that as we leave and go out this week, Lord, that you would just set a hedge of protection around them.
5: Yes.
4: Lord, your word tells us that you would protect us. Lord, that you would take care of us. And Father, we claim that and believe this over these, your people. Yes. In Jesus' name we pray. Everybody says.
5: Amen.
4: Amen. God bless you. Thank you for coming tonight. Listen, I want you to remember one thing. Next Wednesday, I will not be here next Wednesday. Sister Schaefer and I will be gone. Bill, you or somebody, I'm going to let you decide what you want to do. I know Sunday, I won't be here Sunday. Bill will be preaching Sunday. Next Sunday, I won't be here. I'll be still be in out of town. We have a guest speaker coming in next Sunday. Dr. Fent, when are you starting your class? In October?
10: October 10th.
4: October the 10th, a new class coming. I'm going to contact Zach, let him know that 7 o'clock on Wednesday, we want him to be doing his thing over here so people can leave and get on home. I mean, you know, it's 5 minutes to 8, I'm ready to go home.
9: Yes.
4: Somebody shout amen.
9: Amen.
4: I'm ready to go home. So they need to do their singing, their blessing, whatever they're going to do, and let's go home. Amen. And so we're trying to get a lot of things done. Dr. Finn will be doing his class at 7 o'clock. I'll be doing mine. Tom is doing his class. Tom over here is doing his class on the Getting Started, the discipleship class. That's happening as well. So if you've never been through one of those, you need to go through it. Anything else? Oh, tomorrow, Friday, Saturday, we got the outing. Where, Dr. Fent?
10: South Carolina.
4: This is your time.
10: The
11: best is heard for God.
10: Yeah. Go ahead. And we've got, I think we've got 18 going down there.
4: Good. So where are we meeting at? We're going anywhere? We're doing anything?
10: Well, some of us are going to meet here at 7 o'clock.
4: Okay. And travel up?
10: We're going to meet at your house.
11: We can't accommodate too many cars.
10: No, but I can go down in the caravan.
11: We can meet at the interstate. I mean, it doesn't start until 10.
10: Right.
11: We were just going to go early, but so we make sure things set up right.
4: Okay.
11: The way we like it. So, I mean,
4: I think what I hear it is find your way.
11: Yeah.
4: Get the address and find your way.
11: Address, I don't know off the top of my head, but spiritualfreedomnetwork.com. It's right there. There's a black picture. It's got all the information on it with the address and everything. And it's going to be fun. Or you can just say Bethesda Church of God, Sumter, South Carolina, and it'll take right to it.
4: If you come Saturday to go through the deliverance, to be part of the deliverance ministry, don't forget Sunday morning. You understand what I mean?
12: Yeah.
4: That's part of ministry. We go, we sacrifice, we get what we got to get done. Sunday morning is very important to be here. That doesn't negate us coming, not being able to meet on Sundays. Amen. I am your spiritual advisor. That's all I am. I'm just a spiritual advisor. That's all I am. A spiritual advisor. So I know how the enemy will get in there and do something, everybody. And I've been working so hard and all this stuff. So, hey, listen, let me tell you one thing. Let me tell you what happened today. Let's talk about this covenant thing they added in here. So I've already talked to the people where I'm working at. I'm supposed to be able to be off on Wednesday, okay? They already know. And I don't have to do anything on Sundays. That's it. That's going into this thing, right? And so today, they're working 12s. I'm going, well, what time do I need to get off? And they say, you don't get off to 7.
3: 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I hope you've enjoyed the program. 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If you've got any comments or got any questions, look forward to seeing you again. God bless.

0: thank you for tuning in today to the Heaven to Earth Ministry Broadcast. This is Brother Richie Enloe proclaiming the greatest message known to man, the gospel of Jesus Christ. The gospel is the greatest piece of news that has ever come to man on planet Earth. And furthermore, the greatest thing that could ever happen in your life is for you to believe on the Lord Jesus Christ and be saved. Stay tuned for today's program. I am reading today from Ephesians chapter 3, beginning in verse 16, that he would grant you, according to the riches of his glory, to be strengthened with might by his Spirit in the inner man, that Christ may dwell in your hearts by faith, that you, being rooted and grounded in love, may be able to comprehend with all saints what is the breadth and length and depth and height, and to know the love of Christ which passeth knowledge, that ye might be filled with all the fullness of God. Now unto him that is able to do exceeding abundantly above all that we ask or think, according to the power that worketh in us. Every book of the Bible has its own theme. And today we are in the book of Ephesians. And the theme of this book of Ephesians is fullness. Fullness. In fact, I call it the book of fullness. I refer to the book of Ephesians as the book of abundance. It is the book of exceedingness. I believe this book is the pinnacle of God's new covenant with us. In this book, there are six chapters. These six chapters are describing and articulating the God of all fullness. These six chapters are describing and articulating the God of all abundance. These six chapters are describing and articulating the God of exceedingness. I'm telling you today, brothers and sisters, he's not just the God that is enough. He's the God that is more than enough. He is boundless. He is limitless. He is infinite in his works and in his doings. And this book is showing us this. The book of Ephesians is a river overflowing its own banks. The book of Ephesians is a cup running over. It's been said that in the world, your heart is too large for the world's portion. But in Christ, his portion is too large for your heart. I want to say that again. In the world, your heart is much too big for what the world can put in there. But in Christ Jesus, his portion is much too large for what your heart can contain. Let me show you from the book of Ephesians what I'm talking about. Ephesians 1 and 7. In whom we have redemption through his blood, the forgiveness of sin, according to the riches of his grace. The riches of his grace. 1 and 8. Wherein he hath abounded. Abounded, do you hear it? He hath abounded toward us in all wisdom and prudence. Ephesians 1 and 19, and what is the exceeding greatness of his power to usward who believe, exceeding greatness. And Ephesians 2 and 7, that in the ages to come, he might show the exceeding riches of his grace, exceeding riches of his grace, in his kindness toward us, through Christ Jesus. Are you hearing the fullness here? Are you detecting some fullness? Are you sensing in these verses some fullness of God toward us in his new covenant? Ephesians 3 and 8. Unto me, who am less than the least of all saints, is this grace given, that I should preach among the Gentiles the unsearchable riches of Christ. The unsearchable riches of Christ. That's what we're doing when we preach the gospel. We're preaching unsearchable riches in Christ. Ephesians 3 and 19.
1: and to know the love of Christ, which surpasses knowledge. See there, your brain can't contain his portion. And to know the love of Christ, which surpasses knowledge, that you might be filled with all the fullness of God. Chapter 4 and verse 13, till we all come in the unity of the faith, in the knowledge of the Son of God, unto a perfect man, unto the measure of the stature of the fullness of Christ. Do you hear it? Fullness. Ephesians 5 and 18. And be not drunk with wine, wherein is excess, but be filled with the Spirit. Do not be drunk with wine. Wine is the fruit of the vine of the earth. But Jesus said in John 15, I am the true vine. Jesus is saying, I am the vine of God. So be filled by the vine of God, the wine from heaven, not the vine of the earth or the wine from the fruit of the vine of this earth, but the true vine, the vine of God. What shall we say to these things? God is not partial, but He's the God of fullness. He's not the God that does it halfway. He's the God that does it all the way. When God comes, He doesn't come half-stepping, doing it halfway, but He does it all the way. When I read the book of Ephesians, it makes me realize, and I am struck with this fact, with this reality, that there is nothing else that needs to be done that is not already done. There's nothing else that God can give that has not already been given. He hath given us all things that pertain unto life and godliness. Jesus has brought this fullness. And what can we add to fullness? But this fullness did not exist before Jesus came and went to the cross and ushered in the new covenant, which is a better covenant established upon a better promise. Under the Old Testament, the Old Covenant, this fullness just wasn't there. The Old Testament was sort of open-ended. It was looking for more. When you read it, you sense there's an anticipation that it's looking for more. In fact, it's looking for one to come. It's waiting for one to come. It needs one to come and to fulfill. But we see that Jesus has come, and I'm not looking for anybody else to come other than the one that's already come. But I'm telling you, He is to come again. Jesus, the one who is already come, He's going to come again the second time. But in Ephesians, there's nothing else for you that needs to be done other than you to believe it and receive it. Other foundation can no man lay than that which is already laid, which is Christ Jesus. And how shall we escape if we neglect so great a salvation as what we have here? I want to show you one particular scripture verse in Ephesians where God is using improper grammar. Yes, God is using improper grammar. If you were to write like this, and the verse is Ephesians 3 and 20, but if you were to write like this and turn it in to an English professor, he or she would mark it up all in red. And this is it, Ephesians 3 and 20. Now unto Him that is able to do exceeding abundantly above all that we may ask or think, according to the power that worketh in us. He is using here four words in succession. Exceeding abundantly above all. These are all fullness words. These are all words used in succession, adjectives and adverbs heaped up one on top of the other. Now in writing and in grammar, you're not supposed to do this. You're not supposed to use adjectives and adverbs all four like this in succession. But I'm telling you, God is not concerned with proper grammar. I'm telling you, God could care less what the English professor thinks. God is the great communicator. And he is wanting to get his point across here. He could have said it like this. He could have said, who is able to do all that we may ask or think. But he didn't. He could have said, who is able to do above all that we may ask or think. But he didn't. He could have said, who is able to do abundantly above all that we may ask or think. But praise God, he didn't. But this is what he did say. Who is able to do exceeding abundantly above all that we may ask or think. If I can ask it, God can do more than it. If I or you can think it, he can do more than it. He's a better giver than you are a receiver. Do you see this? God is a greater giver than we are seekers or askers. God can do it more and abundantly and exceedingly abundantly more than what you can even ask or think. Ephesians 3 and 17. Imagine this God of fullness. Listen here. Ephesians 3 and 17, that Christ may dwell in your hearts by faith, that ye being rooted and grounded in love, this great God of fullness and exceeding

0: height. I call this God's geometry. God's geometry, the geometry of His fullness. He wants you to comprehend it. He wants you to fathom it, that you may be able to comprehend this fullness. He's wanting your mind to get an image, to get a picture of the breadth, length, depth, and height. The breadth is how vast, how wide. The length of it is how far, how distant. The depth of it is how deep. The capacity, the volume, and the height of it is how high. Oh my, God wants you, you know, as we walk in this earth, we walk and we operate in these dimensions of breadth and length and depth and height. Well, God's wanting you to get He wants you to comprehend the capacity of what He's done, the sheer volume, the distance, the vastness of His new covenant and His love and what He has done and accomplished. Brothers and sisters, when I think about it, my cup runs over. When I think about this God of all fullness and what He's giving me in Christ Jesus, may God richly bless you today.
1: Unfortunately, our time is up for today, but we hope that this word has been a real blessing to you. If you want to be saved today, if you feel right now an inner tugging at your heart, that is the Holy Spirit. The Holy Spirit is drawing you. He is knocking on your heart's door. I'm about to lead you in prayer, and I just want you to call out to God and make these words sincerely your very own. Heavenly Father, in Jesus' name, I ask You to come into my heart and to forgive me of my sins. Wash me with Your blood, the blood that Jesus shed at the cross of Calvary. Heavenly Father, I know I'm not good enough, and I cannot save myself, but I know that Jesus died for me, and He hung in my place, and He is my sacrifice. Holy Spirit, I invite You into my heart and life. Make me a new person. Make me a new creation from this day forward. Give me a desire and a thirst and a hunger for Your presence and Your word. And thank You for saving me today. In Jesus' name, amen. Well, if you prayed that prayer and you received Christ into your heart and life today, or if this ministry has blessed you in any way, we would love to hear from you. It would really be an encouragement to us. A special member of my family is coming now to tell you how you can do just that.
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5: 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Thank you for listening. God bless.

need courage? God can give it. The scripture for today's daily walk through the Bible is from Deuteronomy 31 and 8. Do not be afraid or discouraged, for the Lord is the one who goes before you. He will be with you. He will neither fail you nor forsake you. As you take the next step in your life's journey, you may discover that life here on earth can be difficult and discouraging at times. During our darkest moments, God offers us courage and strength if we turn our hearts and our prayers to Him. As believing Christians, we have every reason to live courageously. After all, the ultimate battle has already been fought and won on the cross at Calvary. But sometimes, because we are imperfect human beings who possess imperfect faith, we fall prey to fear and doubt. The answer to our fears, of course, is God. The next time you find your courage tested to the limit, remember that God is as near as your next breath. He is your shield and your strength. He is your protector and your deliverer. Call upon Him in your hour of need and then be comforted. Whatever your challenge, whatever your trouble, God can handle it and will. Again, the scripture for today's daily walk through the Bible says, "Do not be afraid or discouraged, for the Lord is the one who goes before you. He will be with you. He will neither fail you nor forsake you." Deuteronomy 31 and 8.

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0: Hi, this is Paige Hicks, and I'm in the studio with Dana Turner for another edition of Word of God Speaks. Dana, what's your favorite scripture?
1: Well, there's a scripture that I've always loved, and I can't get away from it, no matter how hard I try, and it's Job 19 and 25. And it says, "For I know that my Redeemer liveth, and that he shall stand at the latter day upon the earth. And though after my skin worms destroy this body, yet in my flesh shall I see God, whom I shall see for myself, and mine eyes shall behold, and not another." And that's always been something that spoke to me. It says, I know my Redeemer lives, and one day I'm going to see him with my own eyes.
0: Mm-hmm.
1: I don't have to take it for anybody else's word or whatever. It's going to be something I see with my own eyes, even if this fleshly body dies. And, you know, and then the next moment I'm with him, it will be with my eyes that I see him.
0: That is a good one. I really like that one.
1: That's always been one of my favorite ones, and I can't get away from it. It's like, I know he lives, and I know I'm going to see him.
0: God is good.
1: Yes,
0: God
1: he is.
0: Faithful.
1: Yes, he is.
0: Thank you so much for coming on the show today.
1: You're very welcome. It was my pleasure.
0: Thank you for being here, Dana. And thank everyone for tuning in for another edition of Word of God Speaks. Have a blessed day.

0: overslept again. What do I say this time? My aunt died. No, traffic was heavy. Good.
1: I'm sorry I'm late.
0: No, more sincerity. I'm sorry I'm late, sir, but the traffic was heavy.
2: Good morning, Jensen.
1: I'm sorry I'm heavy, sir, but the traffic was late.
2: What?
1: I mean, I'm sorry I'm traffic, but the late was heavy. I mean, the heavy was late. Did I mention my aunt died?
2: Excuse me?
1: The traffic was heavy. Yeah, that's it.
2: You live across the street.
1: It was really heavy?
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Our mission is to preach the gospel of Jesus Christ 24 hours a day, 7 days a week. Now, I'd like to tell you about a new ministry tool, a way to speak to 1.5 million people in the Aiken, Augusta metropolitan area, or as I'd like to say, a non-intrusive way to step into somebody's car or home or even at work. 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

God's assurance is today's lesson from the Proverbs. He who covers his sins will not prosper, but whosoever confesses and forsakes them will have mercy. Proverbs 28 and verse 13. I have told you these things so that in me you may have peace. In the world you may have sufferings, but take courage, I have conquered the world. John 16 and verse 33. Are you a confident believer, or do you live under a cloud of uncertainty and doubt? As a Christian, you may have many reasons to be confident. After all, God is in heaven, Christ has risen, and you are the recipient of God's grace. Despite these blessings, you may, from time to time, find yourself being tormented by negative emotions, and you are certainly not alone. Even the most faithful Christians are overcome by occasional bouts of fear and doubt. You are no different. But even when you feel very distant from God, remember that God is never distant from you. When you sincerely seek His presence, He will touch your heart, calm your fears, and restore your confidence. Remember today's lesson from the Proverbs. He who covers his sins will not prosper, but whosoever confesses and forsakes them will have mercy. Proverbs 28 and verse 13.

In 2 Peter chapter 2, the Bible is talking about those who indulge in the flesh. Verse 20, "For if, after they have escaped the defilements of the world by the knowledge of the Lord and Savior Jesus Christ, they are again entangled in them and are overcome, the last state has become worse for them than the first. For it would be better for them not to have known the way of righteousness, than having known it, to turn away from the holy commandment handed on to them. It has happened to them according to the true proverb, a dog returns to its own vomit, and a sow, after washing, returns to wallowing in the mire." 2 Peter chapter 3. "This is now, beloved, the second letter I am writing to you, in which I am stirring up your sincere mind by way of reminder, that you should remember the words spoken beforehand by the holy prophets, and the commandment of the Lord and Savior spoken by your apostles. Know this, first of all, that in the last days mockers will come with their mocking, following after their own lusts, and saying, 'Where is the promise of his coming? For ever since the fathers fell asleep, all continues just as it was from the beginning of creation.' For when they maintain this, it escapes their notice that by the word of God, the heavens existed long ago, and the earth was formed out of water and by water, through which the world at that time was destroyed, being flooded with water. But by his word, the present heavens and earth are being reserved for fire, kept for the day of judgment and destruction of ungodly men. But do not let this one fact escape your notice, beloved, that with the Lord, one day is like 1,000 years, and 1,000 years like one day. The Lord is not slow about his promise, as some count slowness, but is patient toward you, not wishing for any to perish, but for all to come to repentance. But the day of the Lord will come like a thief, in which the heavens will pass away with a roar, and the elements will be destroyed with intense heat, and the earth and its works will be burned up. Since all these things are to be destroyed in this way, what sort of people ought you to be in holy conduct and godliness, looking for and hastening the coming of the day of God, because of which the heavens will be destroyed by burning, and the elements will melt with intense heat? But according to his promise, we are looking for new heavens and a new earth in which righteousness dwells. Therefore, beloved, since you look for these things, be diligent to be found by him in peace, spotless and blameless, and regard the patience of our Lord as salvation, just as also our beloved brother Paul, according to the wisdom given him, wrote to you, as also in all his letters, speaking in them of these things, in which are some things hard to understand, which the untaught and unstable distort, as they do also the rest of the Scriptures, to their own destruction. You therefore, beloved, knowing this beforehand, be on your guard, so that you are not carried away by the error of unprincipled men and fall from your own steadfastness, but grow in the grace and knowledge of our Lord and Savior Jesus Christ. To him be the glory, both now and to the day of eternity. Amen." Scripture reading without comment, this is The Word. I'm Nicholas Hope.

0: 99.9 WUCC, Williston, Aiken, New Ellerton, Bongwell. 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

0: And Jesus said, ye shall receive power after that the Holy Ghost is come upon you. And ye shall be witnesses unto me both in Jerusalem and in all Judea and in Samaria and unto the uttermost parts of the earth. Welcome to today's program, It's Really Supernatural, Acts of the Holy Spirit. I'm your host, Henry Schaefer. I believe in the supernatural, and God is on the move in these last days. Let's move into the program and see another chapter that could be written in the book of Acts.
1: Hello and welcome, CSRE. I'm your host, Henry Schaefer. Welcome to another episode of It's Really Supernatural. I have here in the studio with me my co-host, JFK.
2: JFK.
1: And I have my co-host, Dana Turner. She's in the studio with me as well.
3: Hello.
1: It's good to have everybody with us tonight.
3: It's good to be here tonight. Yes.
1: And feeling good in here tonight.
3: It sure is. It's nice.
1: A little rain came through.
2: Yeah.
3: Cooled it down a little bit.
1: Yesterday we did Project Seer from here. It was 80 degrees.
3: Wow.
1: Sitting right there where y'all are at. Well, where I'm at right here anyway. So anyway, they did a little work. It's nice in here now. You got enough on, sister?
3: I do. It's good. It's good. I'm comfortable.
1: Tell everybody how. Do y'all know how to tell everybody how to get a look at us here on YouTube and all that kind of good stuff and Ustream?
3: Oh, well, let's see.
1: There you go. I'm going to put it over on y'all right now.
3: I'm going to put it over on us. Okay. Well, to go to Ustream, now that they have to have the app for that, though,
1: yeah,
3: don't they?
1: Yeah, that's right. Right on the smartphone or iPhone.
3: They have to have the Ustream app. And
1: Ustream
3: they go
1: app.
3: To
1: free download.
3: Free download.
1: And then they go to wucc.streamon.tv.
3: Okay. See, mine's on there, so I don't ever.
1: Yeah, so what you do is when you pull up that Ustream, then you just it's going to give you a little hourglass. You search. You go WUCC. Mm-hmm. And you can watch us right now.
3: Right.
1: Anywhere. But if they didn't want to do it that way, they could go to cwchrist.com.
3: Right.
1: Look right in the very center of the page. And then they're going to be able to click right on and look into our studio.
2: I got a blue button on my iPhone.
1: You got a blue button?
2: Yeah.
1: On the iPhone.
3: A blue button.
1: You like
3: iPhone.
1: That one, brother?
2: Well, I mean,
1: it's an Apple phone. That's got to be.
2: It's
1: an Apple product.
2: You know what? I've had this Apple all this time.
1: You like it?
2: But,
1: You like the Apple?
2: I may have to make some kind of marketing decision to go Android because I'm just not really happy about some of the things they've been doing.
1: You know, if you ever had an Android, you know.
2: Yeah, but I'm just saying, you know, I mean, I just.
3: You like the phone.
2: I've always liked
3: Apple's doing, right?
2: Yeah, I don't know. The company is just doing some things that I'm not.
1: Oh, the Apple. Is that right?
3: But he likes the phone.
1: Oh, he likes the phone.
2: I like their product.
1: I don't like the phone or the company. No, I'm not going to say I don't like the phone.
2: But see, you know, you got
1: I'm an Android man.
2: You're going to do your things. You're going to make it. You're going to make the phone do all kinds of stuff.
1: Mm-hmm.
2: Your phone, I mean,
1: it's broke. My phone is it's been jailbroken.
2: And you've always been that way about computers, too, remember?
1: Right. I make it do what I want it to do, not what they let me do.
2: You know.
3: I got an iPhone so I can FaceTime my grandbabies in Ohio.
1: Hello. Hello, grandbabies.
3: Really, the only reason I have it.
1: Okay, that's good. Do they have one, too?
3: Yes, and you have to, iPhone to iPhone, so to be able to FaceTime them.
1: And so they can also go to Studio WUCC as soon as this is over with, and it'll be uploaded to YouTube. They can do that.
3: Right.
1: We're having a problem YouTubing these things, uploading. Now, not that we don't have them. Ustream's got them, but I don't know if they want to really. I wonder if they're censoring us or something. They're not letting them upload to YouTube, so I'm kind of doing a back door on some of them, having to go in, pull them off myself, and uploading myself.
3: Right.
1: Normally, it's automatic. So anyway, you hang in there with us. It'll be on the program here pretty soon, as soon as we get through with it. We got a subject tonight we're going to talk about?
3: We do.
1: What are we going to talk about?
3: We're going to talk about spiritual authority.
1: You know, we were in there in the green room talking about the Brit exit.
2: Yeah. Mm-hmm.
1: You know, talking about well, we got a lot of information on that. We're going to save that for another program, though. Y'all
3: sounds
1: help me
3: good.
1: Out here.
3: Sounds good. We'll save that for one when Bill's here, because he's into all that stuff too. Yeah. I don't really know a lot about it.
1: I see on your face, brother.
2: you know, I'm flexible. I talk about whatever we want to talk about.
1: I know you will. So we're going to talk about spiritual authority tonight.
2: Let's do that.
1: Spiritual authority. So we're going to tell everybody about that. You know, that's one of the things we were talking about today. What are we going to talk about with all this going on in the world? I got all these people sending me information about what's going on in Europe and all these kind of things. And, I mean, it's great. It's wonderful seeing a lot of the just how God is rearranging some things in the end times. But what is God doing here in the United States with us as well?
3: Right.
1: When you look at the elections, you know God's changing some things around. But in the local area, what is God doing in the churches?
3: Mm-hmm.
1: What is he doing supernatural? Not only in just the world, what is he doing supernatural? And that's what I want to talk about tonight is your supernatural spiritual authority mm-hmm. that God gives us, that we have gotten, that Jesus Christ gave us.
3: Amen. Right.
1: And y'all pick it up and y'all tell us about spiritual authority, where y'all want to go with this thing at.
3: Well, I like this book that you have told us about here. And I just started reading it, Spiritual Authority, Apostolic Equipping Seminar by Pastor Mike Connell. Mm-hmm. And I've just really gotten into it and started, I'm on about page 40 in the book. And I've actually put a couple of the quotes, I took a few pictures and posted them out there on Facebook of some of the stuff that's in the book. Mm-hmm. And I've had tons of people asking me, where is that coming? Where did you get that from? What book is that out of? Let me know what's going on. So I was excited when you said spiritual authority. I thought, cool, we'll talk about that tonight then.
2: Yeah, he kind of took me off guard a little bit, but I'm ready. I'm definitely ready because I know something about spiritual authority.
3: Right, that's right.
2: At least as of late.
3: As of, yeah.
2: You know, yeah, because you know. Yeah, I mean, I'm just glad to be here. You know, I'm glad to see what God is doing in these last days. I am glad that we do have authority.
3: Absolutely.
2: Where would we be without it?
3: Mm-hmm.
2: So it's good. I mean, I like the subject matter. So let's go ahead and begin.
1: Why are we going through this here? We're going to tell you the book. You can go to YouTube. Mm-hmm. I mean, you can go to YouTube and see his videos.
3: Right.
1: It's just on spiritual authority. Like you said, his name is Mike Connell. Mm-hmm. And he is Australian. I'm thinking from Australia is what I'm thinking
3: about. I think
1: that's
3: what it is,
1: from Australia. But he has a book out that's called Spiritual Authority, Apostolic Equipping, is what it's about. And it's a spiritual authority training manual. And he's not trying to hide none of this.
3: Right.
1: I mean,
3: right.
1: This, and I'm not going to try to get you money either. You know, we don't make no money off none of these.
3: Right.
1: But you can, he has a book, you can get off of YouTube for Amazon, $12, $13, $14,
3: right.
1: Mm-hmm. Or go to our Christian bookstore. That's where we get them from.
3: We ordered them from Fully Armored in Aiken Mall.
1: Right,
3: yes.
1: Here. Go mm-hmm. there. They'll have them there as well. And I think we got like 15, 20 of them.
3: We got 15 or 20 at the yes.
1: And we got them at the church there so people can get them when we're doing it. I'm doing this series on Sunday morning at the mm-hmm. church. And it is, because I'm looking at what God has told me to do, is to equip the body of Christ.
3: Right.
1: Especially in what we're doing right now here in the last days, is that the church has been bought, purchased, paid for, and has the power, the authority, and the anointing of Jesus Christ. But yet the church is walking far beneath than what God has given the church and for us to do. And we have an apostolic mandate.
3: Mm-hmm.
1: And that is, and this book here is an equipping tool.
3: Sure.
1: It is, an apostolic equipping seminar is where all this was mm-hmm. given at. So you can go, you can get the book. And that's what I encourage you to get mm-hmm. everything in your hands.
3: Sure.
1: And then also you can go to upcog.org,
3: right,
1: and go to the links tab, and his outline for this that we're going to be talking about tonight is available in PDF format.
3: Oh, okay.
1: It's free. So you don't even have to have the book to be able to get the outline.
3: Right,
1: there you go.
3: Right.
1: I'm telling you where it is. Where's it at, Gerald?
3: UPCOG.org.
1: UPCOG.org. Org. There it is. UPCOG. That's the church website. You
3: right.
1: can go there or just go on the YouTube. Just go on Google and say Apostolic Equipping by Mike Connell, the PDF file. Boom.
3: Right.
1: You're going to find it. It is out there. And then you can go to YouTube. I keep saying YouTube. You can go to YouTube and type this in as well, Apostolic Equipping, Spiritual Authority by Mike Connell.
3: Mm-hmm.
1: Six videos are there. What's in this book is on those videos.
3: Oh, okay.
1: The book is transcribed from those videos.
3: Oh, okay.
1: So when you watch the videos, you're reading the book. Does that make sense?
3: Right.
1: I'm telling you everything, everybody. I mean, it's that simple.
3: I'm going to have to go look
1: but
3: at those.
1: God
3: then.
1: Has made this so simple so that we can get the body of Christ trained. And I think this is some great material mm-hmm. to be able to train the body of Christ with, because here's what God has commissioned me to do. And I know this personally at the church where I'm at, is to train and teach the body of Christ. And he said it like this, raise me up an army,
3: mm-hmm.
1: get the church ready. The church is not ready for what's getting ready to come upon this world. They're not ready. And they need to be trained and train them and teach them on what they need to do. And, you know, God has really broken open the, opened up, unlocked the key to the supernatural.
3: Sure.
1: And that's why we're doing this show called It's Really Supernatural at our church because of course, we believe in it. We believe in the supernatural. I'm telling you what, if you're in a church and you don't believe in the supernatural, then you're not going to have the supernatural there. If your pastor don't believe in miracles and all this, I mean, actually seeking God to do these and believe in this here, and he ain't going to see no supernatural things happen. But God is a God of expectation. Mm-hmm. So he says, build me an army. Get them ready. So that's what we're doing because he has opened up this deliverance, spiritual, supernatural miracle ministry through deliverance and miracles. That's mm-hmm. what we have seen. Deliverance and miracles. God continues to send us people who are in need of deliverance.
3: Right.
1: And at the end of the deliverance, we pray for people for miracles, and they happen. But here's what the tie is. If the church or the people do not believe, now we're praying over these people, if they don't believe in their spiritual authority that God has given them, they'll never pray for somebody for a miracle.
3: Right.
1: They'll never pray for somebody to be healed. They'll never pray for somebody to be delivered. Because you don't believe in your spiritual authority in the direction that God has told you to go and do. But once you know that Jesus has sent you out with his authority and his power, pastor, whoever you are, Christian, I don't care who you are, with an apostolic mandate to go out into the world. And like he says in Mark 16, he tells us to go out and pray over the sick and to... People will speak in new tongues, and they shall cast out devils and all these kind of things.
3: Right.
1: If he sends us out to do that, then we know that we can walk in our spiritual authority. And that's what we're doing. That's why I got this book, so that people can start to chew on it themselves.
3: Mm-hmm.
1: Not
3: mm-hmm.
1: just come to me and get it on Sunday mornings, and some come, some don't. Oh, come see, come so. I don't know if I'm going to go on Sunday morning. You know, I got it in the book.
3: Right.
1: There it is. You got to read it to do some part of it yourself.
3: You know, Pastor, when I started reading this book, and I was excited about it when you told us this is what we're going to be doing on Sunday mornings. But, you know, I think a lot of times the church in general, when I say the apostolic mandate, for years I just thought that was people that were called the apostles, the ones that were the teachers, the preachers, the apostles, not knowing that it was the body of Christ. I mean, I was totally ignorant to that fact.
1: That's
3: and I've been in church a long time, and I think a lot of people are the same way. Until we realize we have that apostolic mandate on us as a child of God.
1: That's right.
3: To do.
1: Well, you know, and when we looked at, when we started going over this, we talked about, you mean I have the same calling as those apostles had at the beginning? Or, let's do it like this here. If you don't believe that, the Bible tells us that Jesus called 70 together.
3: Right.
1: And he sent them out two by two.
3: Right.
1: And he gave them the same apostolic sending out as he did the disciples who were there with him, you know, to go out, and those who became apostles, that he sent them out as well to go out and do the same calling that they did. And when they came back, they said, wow, look at this here. The demons are even subject to us in your name, because they were doing the things.
3: Okay, well, so for our listening audience, then, by definition, give us the difference between what you just said, Jesus sending us out, and then the office of the apostle.
1: One of the things I talked about yesterday in the projects here, the office of apostle is let's talk a minute about the fivefold ministry gifts. That there are giftings that God gives the body of Christ. And we talk about them in Ephesians chapter 5, the apostle, prophet, evangelist, pastor, teacher. Apostle, prophet, evangelist, pastor, teacher.
3: Mm-hmm.
1: He gives us those five apostolic offices.
3: Okay.
1: That he tells us. And each one of those has something different to bring about in the body of Christ. And when you look at the teacher, if you do your hand, hold your hand up, and we're going to do it. We're going to do it for all those who are listening out there. Put your hand out in front of your face, and I'll do it.
3: Okay.
1: I will do it from left to right. The teacher is the small finger.
3: Uh-huh.
1: The teacher is the one who reaches into the nooks and crannies of the Word of God and small crevices in the Word, and is able to pull out the meat of the Word of God to be able to feed you with. Now, you'll know that he has a teaching gift because God will show him things that nobody else sees.
3: Right.
1: And he does that for a purpose. You know why he does it? Because he says, I'm going to show you how much you need this teacher. I'm not talking about a Sunday school teacher.
3: Right.
1: A Sunday school teacher is someone who can apt to teach.
3: Right.
1: But I'm talking about an apostolic call, a fivefold ministry mm-hmm, office. Mm-hmm. So that teacher is anointed by God, called by God, mm-hmm. supernaturally called by God.
3: Right.
1: In that, and that's how you'll know you need him, because I'm going to show him things you've never seen before.
3: Okay.
1: So I'm going to do that, okay. And he'll take the word of God. The next finger is the ring finger.
3: Okay.
1: The ring finger. Is it your left hand, your marriage ring?
3: Yes.
1: Left hand. So it's the ring finger. The ring finger is represented by the pastor. The pastor is the one who is married to the church.
3: Okay.
1: He's married to the sheep. He is the one who, you know, he's married to that group. He takes care of them. He feeds them. He provides for them. Mm-hmm. And he has a pastoral call. But it's right next to the small finger, because he is supposed to be able to do what?
3: Teach.
1: Apt to teach.
3: Right. Okay.
1: He's supposed to be apt to teach. So okay. That's why those two are side by side.
3: Okay.
1: And then the third finger, or the middle finger, the longest one, depends on my hands, they're not really all that either. It's the long finger in the middle is the evangelist.
3: Okay.
1: The evangelist is one who reaches out further than anyone else in the body of Christ, and he reaches way out into the world, and he pulls in the lost mm-hmm. into the body of Christ. So he reaches further than anyone, mm-hmm. and he pulls them in. Now, this is just not someone who says, well, I believe that I'm an evangelist. A fivefold anointed evangelist is someone who God has called to evangelize, to reach out, and they have a sign gift. Their gifting will be miracles. Their gifting will be the signs of the supernatural mm-hmm. in their ministry to show that world out there
3: right.
1: that they are called of God. And you know, you go back to the 40s and the 50s, those great evangelists that tented all over mm-hmm. America, they had signs following their ministry. The reason so many people don't have signs following their ministry is because they are operating out of their gift. They're wannabes, but they're not bees.
3: Right.
1: They're wannabes,
3: uh-huh.
1: and they know that they got God's called them to something, but they're operating totally out of their supernatural call, their ministry. That makes
3: okay,
1: sense?
3: Sure. Mm-hmm.
1: So they're out there, they're out there wanting to be evangelists, and they're not. The sign will prove they're the supernatural. And I'm not talking about a miracle every now and then.
3: Right.
1: I'm talking about this will happen all the meetings they go to.
3: Right.
1: All the time they're going to see things happen uh-huh. because God's going to see, just like he did with them, that Jesus said, if you believe the signs I do, and to show you that salvation and healing are the same, he'll give the gift of healings working mm-hmm. through that evangelist for the salvation message.
3: The evangelist message is always the same, right?
1: Yes,
3: for salvation.
1: Salvation.
3: Get always.
1: Saved. Now, he
3: yes.
1: could teach him on all these other things, but mm-hmm. it's always a salvation message
3: right.
1: coming in to evangelize the world.
3: Right.
1: You know what I mean?
3: Okay.
1: And
3: mm-hmm.
1: here's the sign that will follow that. Is it Reinhard Bonnke? Is he one that uh-huh. He goes about, you know, everywhere, and there's a supernatural that follows him?
3: Right.
1: That's the call of God.
3: Right.
1: Now,
3: right.
1: There's a lot of people in America say, I want to be evangelist, and they go out and evangelize, but they're not in a fivefold office.
3: Right.
1: The office has the supernatural that works through it. That makes sense?
3: Uh-huh. Uh-huh.
1: So then the other ones now, let's do this here, is the, so the other part is now the pointing finger. The one that you reach out. We're going to move to the fourth finger or
3: okay.
1: whatever that is
3: right.
1: on your hand. The one that points.
3: The pointer.
1: The pointer is the prophet.
3: Uh-huh.
1: The prophet is one who points. First of all, he can point to someone and bring and speak judgment into their life. You know how someone gets right in their face? Like was it Nathan got right in front of David's face and said, you're the man.
3: Right.
1: You're the one. You're the one. So and he points.
3: Uh-huh.
1: And he can speak directly into a king. He can speak directly into leadership. But he points. Not only does he point and can bring the judgment part of it, but he points to the future.
3: Mm-hmm.
1: And he can show future things to come. And he will be accurate.
3: Right.
1: It won't be none of this. If we pray, things will change. If we do this here, that's what's going to happen. It will be, thus saith the Lord, at this time, this date, this is going to happen. And when he says that, because he's a prophet of God, it will happen. But not only that, here's the great thing that you look for the prophet, is this here. Now, we're talking about supernatural.
3: Sure.
1: And I got all these people I know who's listening to me. He said he doesn't know what he's talking about. Here's the problem. We have so many people who are operating in all these offices with all these names and all these gifts, and nothing happens.
3: Right.
1: You know, it's all flesh. I'm talking about supernatural. supernatural authority.
3: Right.
1: You see what I'm talking about?
3: Mm-hmm.
1: He points, he speaks, it happens.
3: Mm-hmm.
1: And there's a way to make this happen. They will be able to relate a supernatural call to the ministry mm-hmm. in their calling into a prophet as well as these others. Let's do one more. The last one now is the apostle.
3: Okay.
1: The apostle is the thumb on your hand. When you take your thumb, can you take your thumb, if you have a functioning thumb, like it should, and you can touch the small finger,
3: uh-huh.
1: the ring finger,
3: uh-huh.
1: you can touch the pointing finger, the long finger, and of course the pointing finger.
3: Right.
1: He covers all of four of the other gifts. The apostle is over all the gifts,
3: okay.
1: over all the offices.
3: Okay.
1: He's the one who can set in order. He's the one who can set in order. He can set churches in order. He can set a body in order. He's the one that is sent on a journey, on a mission.
3: Mm-hmm.
1: And he will be just like the Apostle Paul. He will have a real apostle will have a sign gift. I'm talking about, there's a lot of people who can have an apostle name, and I don't
3: right.
1: take that from them, and I say it like this here. You call yourself it, that's what I'll call you as well. But in the scriptures, when I look at the apostles, they were sent and they had a sign gift that showed them, this is who I am, and this is shows you my apostolic authority, and
3: right.
1: they'll have a sign gift like Paul did. He had a sign gift, and these men who were apostolically sent out had a sign showing them that. That's the offices that's given in Ephesians for the perfecting of the saints.
3: Okay.
1: To bring this about, to bring the body to a mature measure, stature, the fullness of Christ, to raise up the body of Christ to be what it needs to be. So that's it. You got a question before I move on here?
3: Well, no, and I'm glad you explained that, because that was my whole point, is that for years, I believe that's what the church has been taught, that.
1: Exactly.
3: But they've
1: matters
3: just
1: more.
3: Been taught that that's
1: going to be for a selected few.
3: Yeah, that and that, you know, y'all come to church.
1: And we're the ones.
3: And we're the ones, and that we're the ones that's supposed to do this.
1: Exactly.
3: And you just
1: right.
3: come to church. I mean, I'm, you know.
1: So that's the office gifts.
3: Right.
1: And now you take the office gifts, and the office gifts are supposed to teach the body of Christ what the scriptures tells us, that we all have a call
3: mm-hmm.
1: to go out and minister the gospel of Jesus Christ,
3: right.
1: which is the apostolic mandate, is in Mark chapter 16, where it tells us, and where it tells us that Jesus sent them out. You know, when he went up to heaven and he sent them out. In Mark 16, he sends us out to everyone. Jesus even confirms it when he sends them out two by two. In the 70, he sends
3: right.
1: them out, and he gives them the same call: go out and do this.
3: Okay.
1: Do you have it in Mark 16?
3: I do. Mark 16, it says, "And he said unto them, Go ye into all the world and preach the gospel to every creature. He that believeth and is baptized shall be saved, but he that believeth not shall be damned. And these signs shall follow them that believe. In my name shall they cast out devils. They shall speak with new tongues. They shall take up serpents, and if they drink any deadly thing, it shall not hurt them. They shall lay hands on the sick, and they shall recover."
1: There we go. That's pretty good.
3: Yeah.
1: And so he's sending them out. Same thing he told the 70, sent them out the same way. So the church has been designed in such a way, you come to church, let these fivefold offices, if they're really, I mean, most of them are operating in the pastoral role.
3: Right.
1: Or what have you. They're not called to the ministry.
3: Right.
1: And they don't have the supernatural gifts following
3: mm-hmm.
1: them. And one of the things I got to say while I'm saying this here, In the fivefold ministry called apostle, prophet, evangelist, pastor, teacher, those people who fill that role, who believe they're called into that ministry, are called by God. Here is Henry Schaeffer's belief.
3: Okay,
1: is that they will be able to relate to you
3: mm-hmm.
1: a supernatural call to the ministry.
3: Okay,
1: like Paul did.
3: Okay.
1: Like the other ones who walk with Jesus.
3: Right.
1: That when Jesus anoints and calls these people in those offices, he does it.
3: Sure.
1: He will do a super. It won't be mama called. It won't be a prophetic call.
3: Right.
1: I believe, and what some people believe, is that there will be a theophany that will happen.
3: Mm-hmm.
1: A theophany is the appearance of a deity.
3: Right.
1: Of Jesus to people.
3: Uh-huh.
1: And that they will be called into those offices. And that you don't believe it so? once they start to relate to you their supernatural call, there will be a supernatural ministry.
3: Right.
1: That's how you will know.
3: Uh-huh.
1: You don't believe it? He called me to this office. Watch the supernatural ministry. See what I'm getting at? So that's how you will know that they've had that apostolic call. So there's a lot of people who say, I've been called. Then I always look, well, tell me, relate to me your supernatural call.
3: Right, right.
1: They'll say, well, you know, ever since I was a little boy or blah, and I was raised in church, you know, and I was sitting on the back row and all that. And I'm going, and you know, and I just couldn't get away from it. And I was trembling. I want to know, where's Jesus at in this thing? What did he say to you? What did he appear to you? What did he do? Did he call you and appoint you? You are my mouthpiece, a prophet. You are my evangelist. You are my pastor. You see what I'm talking about?
3: Right.
1: You will do this. Is it? Then there's a lot of, and say, I don't think there's that many of them. I just don't think there's that many of them all across the CSRA, or I don't think there's that many across the world that we've all gotten. You see what I'm getting at?
3: Sure.
1: But there are those who are in those offices that operate. Then there are people who can fulfill those roles of a pastor, of all these different things, of a teacher and all these different, but they're not a fivefold ministry. See what I mean? That those are raised up to teach the others how to, what they need to do to bring the body of Christ on. That makes sense what I'm saying?
3: Yeah, it makes
1: that's
3: sense.
1: Now, that's just me. That's just what I believe. So if a person tells me they're a prophet, I'm going to call them prophet. They tell me they're, and then when we get along, I'm going to say, I'm going to ask the question. Tell me, relate me your call to prophetic ministry. Tell me what is your call? And, you know, they tell me, well, you know, God just moves on me and he just tells me things and it just comes in my mind. And, well, that could be a spirit of divination, you know, but anyway, but I want to know your supernatural call. Was it like Moses? Tell me, well, I want to know your call in the prophetic, you know, in those supernatural things. So anyway, those are those kind of offices. Mm-hmm. And then there's the body of Christ. Mm-hmm. We're to teach the body of Christ. You have an apostolic calling and a mandate. It's not an office, but you've been sent out.
3: Right.
1: And Jesus has sent, like he sent the apostles and all them out, he sends the body of Christ out.
3: Mm-hmm.
1: And the body of Christ, every one of us, every person, from the apostle, prophet, evangelist, pastor,
3: all the way
1: teacher,
3: down.
1: All the way down to the door catcher or the doorkeeper, is sent out on a mission. And we have Jesus Christ's authority operating through us. It's no special anointing that you got to have to be in an office. It's for everybody.
3: For everybody.
1: To do that. For
3: well,
1: everybody.
3: That's what I say. I think the church has kind of been hoodooed for years because they haven't been taught right about that. You know, the authority that we do have.
1: That's right.
3: I mean, I know this last year or so when we started in with the deliverance ministry and stuff. Before that, I mean, I always knew that we could pray for people and that we should and, you know, do. I mean, you know what I mean? But it's different. It's different when you know you go in that authority.
1: Well, now, you know how we're able to operate in it? It's because I related it to the church.
3: Right.
2: Well, that was going to be my next question.
1: Go ahead.
2: We're following along, just trying to see what took place for the shift to take place. In other words, from us going to the Mark 16:17, or, you know, to be able to see the actual manifestation of the supernatural, those, you know, people being set free and, you know, casting out devils and all, because we've been taught this for years.
1: But never seen it.
3: Right.
1: Right.
2: Now, when you started preaching on it, you convinced us. I mean, really, he did. And then all of a sudden, we started to see. I mean, I could say I believed, but I didn't.
3: Right.
2: I really didn't, because, I mean, I mean, outside of the apostolic mandate, it was like God, he believed God spoke to him.
3: Sure.
2: And he stayed on it. He didn't let it go. He didn't say, well, maybe it's not this or maybe not. And now, then we started to basically believe in what we were doing. We start, and then once we saw it, then, oh, yeah.
3: Yeah, then it was something else. Then,
2: now it's like it's a shift to where it's what we expect. It's a standard.
1: Right.
2: I mean,
3: it's what, so, you know, it's almost kind of like people coming out of a different, what's the word? I don't want to call the church. Well, it's a different, not religion, but denomination.
1: Yeah.
3: They feel like they've been robbed their whole life. It's kind of like,
1: that's what they say, isn't it?
3: Yeah. They feel like, what do you mean? What? You know, we've been robbed. We didn't know about any of this stuff. That's kind of how I felt when we started. And I've been in Church of God my whole life.
1: Right.
3: But when Pastor started teaching on this and started the deliverance ministry and all this kind of stuff started happening, I said, okay, hold up just a minute. And you can ask, but I spent months just in the book of John. I said, okay, I'm going to read. I'm going to find out what Jesus did. And I mean, I studied and I read and yeah. I read and I read and I thought, you know, this is for us.
1: It's in there.
3: If you read the book of John and you go through all, and Jesus, and he's specific in telling, that's what I started doing. I said, well, we're supposed to, you know, Jesus is the one we're supposed to emulate.
1: Right.
3: So let me see what he did.
1: Well, you know, here's the thing is that, you know, that you got to look at there's a dividing line. Pastors who do not believe Christians can have a spirit affecting them.
3: Right.
1: Then there are those who believe pastors believe Christians can have a spirit that's affecting them.
3: Mm-hmm.
1: And some do believe that they can have, some don't. So all those who don't believe it, they're not going to never see anything.
3: Right.
1: Ever.
3: Ever.
1: You will never, ever see any of the supernatural in that. But then there are those who believe that, yes, they can be bound by something. Yes, they can be affected by something. Yes, they can be oppressed mm-hmm. by something. And when you take your apostolic authority, and Jesus said, this is a sign that I'm looking for that will follow that person that believes, that when they approach that believer, that yes. Christian, whoever it is, and they walk up to him and they say, there's a spirit of anxiety that's bothering them, and you look at that person in the authority that Christ has given you, and you got to realize he's told us
3: uh-huh.
1: that we have his authority, and he's given us a mandate to go out and do these things, and you look at the person knowing that you can't do it yourself. It's not in your power.
3: Right.
1: It's not in your authority. But you say, listen at me. I come to you in the name of Jesus. You mm-hmm. hear me? You spirit of anxiety, come out of this person now. Come out of them now. And that person stand there and look at you, or that they'll look at you like, this person is absolutely crazy. Yeah. And you look at them and say, I'm not talking to you.
3: Uh-huh.
1: I'm talking to the spirit that's bothering you. Come out of this person now in the name uh-huh. of Jesus. And when that spirit, it recognizes faith.
3: That's right.
1: It must respond. It must respond.
3: That's
1: it
3: right.
1: It must respond. Come out. You'll see contortions.
3: Yeah, I know.
1: You'll see all this. And all of a sudden, this thing leaves them, and they go, what was that? I said, that's what was tormenting you.
3: Right.
1: And they're set free. But if you don't believe that, let me tell you what. It'll never happen to you.
3: Right.
1: You'll never set no one free
3: mm-hmm.
1: because, first of all, the devil's got you so deceived, thinking that, well, I can't be affected, or they can't be affected. So here's the thing is that there's a lot of people like Nicodemus. They come at night. They don't want to be seen by their pastor. They uh-huh. don't want to be seen by their church. They don't want to be seen by, because they don't believe it. They'll come at night, and they'll come and say, Pastor, I really need some help.
3: Uh-huh.
1: Will you pray for me? Go, yeah, we'll pray for you. Just pray for it. You know, it's like a Nicodemus thing.
3: Uh-huh.
1: You know, they have, because they've been so shamed
3: mm-hmm.
1: and shunned to a saying that they can't have a problem, but the people themselves really know. They know they're dealing with stuff that they need help. But anyway, that's the apostolic. We have Jesus' apostolic authority. He gives it to us. Where was it? Luke 10 and verse 1. Do you have that? Turn that one up for me. Luke 10 and verse 1. Here is the apostolic mandate, understanding okay. the apostolic mandate. Key verses, Luke 10, verse 1. This is a good book,
3: okay.
1: I'm telling you.
3: It is a really good book. It says, after these things, the Lord appointed other 70 also, and sent them two and two before his face into every city and place whither he himself would come.
1: And he wanted to go.
3: Yes.
1: But that was
3: he couldn't go to all the places.
1: And all the apostles can't go, and all the prophets, evangelists, pastors, and teachers, that they can't go. Look how many don't go now.
3: Right.
1: So what he did, he commissioned his 70, and what we're supposed to do is commission 70
3: mm-hmm.
1: to do the same thing, is raise them up, teach them how to do what they need to do, and to be able to send that. Jesus commissioned 70 disciples. In addition to the 12 apostles, he sent them out. Now, they were appointed. Mm-hmm. When we talk about being appointed, it means to lift something up. Appointed means to lift something up to a new level so as to disclose something that had been previously hidden. And that's what we was talking about on Sunday, that God has appointed them. He has raised all those up, those 70. Listen, he raised them up out of all the mass. He raised uh-huh. them up, and he appointed them, and he disclosed to them, this is what I want you to go do. And that's what he's done to the church.
3: Mm-hmm.
1: He's raised the church, called them out of the world, raised them up, say, now here, I'm sending you out. And this is what I want you to do when you go out. It's a, it, but first of all, the reason why we're talking about this here is that God has said, build me an army. Now, you got to realize there's a lot of church people out there.
3: Mm-hmm.
1: But he says, build me an end time army that knows how to fight, that knows how to cast out demons, that knows how to pray for the sick, and they will see miracles happen. You will see people set free. You will see people baptized in the Holy Ghost. I'm not talking about the pastor doing it.
3: Right.
1: I'm not talking about the apostle doing it. I'm talking about the church people doing
3: mm-hmm.
1: it. And what happens at our church when people come for prayer and they come for deliverance, we have, like, what, 10 to 12 teams that's been trained how to do this here, and many others as well. And when they come to church, I'll say, hey, y'all go pray for those people. Y'all go pray for those people. Y'all go pray. And they're not credentialed ministers.
3: Right.
1: They're not. They are just like the 70.
3: Mm-hmm.
1: And they get people get prayed for. They come back and tell me the miracles.
3: That's right.
1: They come back and tell me they got baptized in the Holy Ghost, speaking in tongues. They tell me that demons came out. I'm going, get on downtown. They said, did what? Then they'll tell me the story about all these different things. It's just not just ministries in church. It's mm-hmm. it's everybody ministering.
2: I guess what I was going to say is that it seemed God provided everything we needed in order for us to go forth, which was, to me, is amazing, because, like I said, I was concerned about how am I going to do this when you're saying go forth and do it. But once when we got the materials and everything just started coming together, it just really built me up. Just hearing you talk about it, and then when we started getting the materials in and everything, and it was just amazing. It was amazing. I mean, it was like we were part of what God was doing, and God was using us to do it. But I'm saying to myself, I was doing all I could. I'll go back. You know, if I rewind the clock, I'm saying to myself, I can go. I'm doing all I can do to maybe see that this comes to pass, but it didn't happen. Things were not happening. So are we saying that, you know, in the teaching, just like you were talking about in the book there, when you talk about the apostolic mandate, it is.
1: I love that.
2: That mm-hmm. is the key to it.
1: It's
2: is
1: the
2: that,
1: key.
2: It's the key to everything, is just knowing that God has spoken this.
1: And he's told us to go do it.
2: He's told us to go do it. But then again, I don't know whether now, obviously, faith was being exercised, because, like I said, everything started to come together. It was like he spoke it, and then he just started providing everything.
1: Mm-hmm.
2: But

0: that God has given the church, they'll start seeing the supernatural. But if it's just, listen to this here, you know, it's coming up on 4th of July, and you've got your 54 sermon book for the year, and you've got your series of messages that you're going through, and you want to know, God, why is my church so dead? Where are they at? What's going on? Why is the church so dead? And you're struggling through, and you're trying to figure out, you know, what message and what series and what, and you're just trying to come up with, you know, the church just don't grow. And let me tell you what, when you start listening, listen here, you start listening to what God wants to do, what I'm trying to share with you as being a mouthpiece for him, he wants you to build him an army. Mm-hmm. He wants you to get your church, ever the size, ready for the influx of what's coming. And what's coming to the church real shortly, when all this hits in the world, it's going to be demonized people who need help.
1: Right.
0: They are coming with their demons. And you're going to have to know how to deal with them. Like Jesus sent them out. Me, even the demons are subject to us. Huh? And they set people free, and they saw their supernatural healing, and they started then to bring those people on into the kingdom of God and train them so they could teach them how to go out and do the same thing.
1: But that was everywhere they went.
0: Everywhere.
1: They went. I want to read this page right here, because this
0: do
1: is
0: it.
1: Exactly what we're talking about in the book. And it says you
0: what
1: have
0: page?
1: Been...
0: Page 10. Page 10.
1: It says, you have been commissioned. And Jesus came and spoke to them, saying, all authority has been given to me in heaven and on earth. Go therefore and make disciples of all nations, baptizing them in the name of the Father and of the Son and of the Holy Spirit, teaching them to observe all things that I've commanded you. And lo, I'm with you always, even to the end of the age. But this is the part I like. It says, Jesus declared he is the one with all authority in heaven and earth. He gave the church a commission, a command, not a suggestion.
0: Right. Oh,
1: the
0: like
1: Great
0: that.
1: Commission is to disciple all nations, and this includes but is not limited to people. The Great Commission includes government, business, media, sports, art, science, education, and families. The Great Commission is a mandate to influence and change the culture of all nations. This does not take place in church meetings.
0: Get on downtown.
1: Spiritual authority must be understood, embraced, and exercised. So we go to church and we listen to you teach us. You teach us out of this book and you teach us what we need to do.
0: Right.
1: And then we're supposed to go and we're supposed to take it outside the walls of the church.
0: Right.
1: And bring them in so that you can also teach them so that they can go out and influence people in their sphere of, you know,
0: right.
1: their influence.
0: It's like, you know, and it's like teaching others to go out and do this here. So I get a phone call this week.
1: Mm-hmm.
0: So I got a phone call from a person. Said, Pastor, I need some help. It's a young person, needs help, in their 30s. I need help. Young man, need help. And what's your issue? I'm dealing with anxiety. I'm dealing with fear. I'm dealing with all this stuff here. You a Christian? Yeah. How long you been a Christian? I start asking the questions.
1: Uh-huh.
0: You go to church. Where do you go to church at? Well, I'm going, why aren't you with your pastor praying for this kind of stuff? Calling me over the phone.
1: Now, right.
0: You know, I don't even know this person.
1: Right.
0: But they know there's a connection. You know what I mean? They hear that if you'll just get with these people, they'll pray with you and they'll help you. See what I mean?
1: Sure.
0: They
1: yes.
0: know that it's word of mouth.
1: Sure.
0: So they get the call, but I'm trying to figure out, where are you spiritually at? Come to find out there's a person there in their home with them as well. The parent is there.
1: Uh-huh.
0: And are y'all two together? Yes. Are you believers? Yes. Well, where are you at? Well, I'm in my room here. I said, okay, I'm getting ready to pray for this spirit anxiety. You ready? And so I make him say it, you know, say, you spirit of anxiety, you have no authority over me. Turn me loose and come out of me now. And then, whether you believe it's in you, on you, around you, or through you, that I'm not even
1: right.
0: I don't care anymore about that. Is that just turn me loose in the name of Jesus? And I said, you ready? And got the other person in the room. And they go, uh-huh. Yeah. Now you go, this is over the phone.
1: Right.
0: See, Jesus didn't say anything about it. It had to be in front of you or anything.
1: Right.
0: This is over the phone. But you got to realize now. I realize I'm getting ready to operate in my spiritual authority.
1: Mm-hmm.
0: They don't even know that I'm who I am. I'm just a voice on the other end of the phone.
1: Sure.
0: But that spirit that's there
1: knows
0: it
1: exactly.
0: Knows.
1: Right.
0: And here's what I said to you. You listen to me. I come to you in the name of Jesus Christ of Nazareth.
1: Mm-hmm.
0: You hear me? You have no authority over this man.
1: Right.
0: And you coming out of him. You hear me? You going to turn him loose. And I made him say, anxiety, give up my right to this body, and I go out now to the pit. I said, now come out in the name of Jesus. Come out. When I started saying that on the other end of the, I just wish I could have been there. On the other end of the phone, I hear this.

0: you know, and I said, come out in the name of Jesus. Now, you got to realize, someone says, well, I don't believe in that. Well, ain't that amazing? You don't believe in it. That's the reason why you're not doing it.
1: That's right.
0: You absolutely don't believe in it. You'll never be able to help anybody because you don't believe in it. So here's what we're saying is come out. And after we, you know, get through praying with him and everything, then I, you know, we get through and everything, and he settles down. I said, I feel so much better. That thing has left me. I'm not tormented no more. I said, now what you got to do, and I gave him some follow-up instructions on what he needed to do and where they need to be at and things like that. But you got to realize that could be to someone calling you and saying, I'm sick. Mm-hmm. I'm very sick. Would you please help me? And I'm going, well, we can say, oh, Lord Jesus, would you please heal this body in the name of Jesus and whatever's there? No, wait a minute. We're going to speak to whatever spirit that's there that's causing that sickness and see if it's there. Uh-huh. And if it's there, we're going to make it turn you loose. And then we're going to pray for healing.
1: Right.
0: We're going to do exactly what you want to do by just praying, but you don't want to confront the powers of darkness. Jesus has sent the church out with an apostolic authority, an apostolic mandate to confront the powers of darkness.
1: Mm-hmm.
0: Go ahead. Well, you had something you want?
1: No, I was as you were saying that, I was thinking how people, they want to talk about how Jesus says to go and to pray for people.
0: Yeah.
1: But they don't ever want to, they leave out, cast out demons.
0: Yeah.
1: They don't. Ever mention that.
0: Never want to talk about that.
1: They don't want to talk about
0: this
1: that.
0: This is why we talk about supernatural things.
1: Right.
0: This is supernatural hour. This is a supernatural hour of power.
1: That's
0: it's
1: right.
0: Really supernatural.
1: You know,
2: I was going to ask, I mean, I'm wondering where would I be if I had not been desperate, though. I was just really desperate. And when I came to University Parkway, I was just desperate. And I really don't know if I would have received what was meant for me had I not been desperate. I knew that there was more. I knew mm-hmm. I knew I needed more, and I was just determined. I just had to have it.
1: Well, you know, all
2: and
1: those
2: so,
1: that we read,
2: but. I really don't know if I would have received it if I had not
1: hadn't been so desperate.
2: Hadn't been desperate.
1: Well, you know, you read all the examples that Jesus gives in the Bible when you start reading, especially in John. Everybody that came to him was desperate.
2: Right.
1: They were desperate for a touch from him.
2: Right.
1: You know, we need the Spirit, the Holy Spirit, the power that we receive. And that's what it says. It says, go, preach, heal the sick, cast out demons. You must receive instruction from the Father the same way Jesus did and exercise authority and dominion over the things the Holy Spirit instructs you to do.
0: Yeah. So here's the thing, what happened, to go back to your question. You know, evidently I heard from God what he wanted us to do. So here we have a church. And, you know, I've been there for a long time. And, you know, we're just going through there. You know, in the year before, I really preached about baptism of the Holy Ghost, mm-hmm. speaking in tongues.
1: Yes.
0: And God's told me, he says, you teach and preach on this. So, I hit that hard. That's what he told me to do. And you got to realize, he's watching me to see if I'm really going to do it.
1: Right.
0: I mean, you know, if you won't preach about the baptism of the Holy Ghost and speaking in tongues, and you know that that's a real event in that can be in people's life, and I'm telling you, here's what I want you to do. Preach that. And I'm going, but these people are tired of hearing it. I don't care whether they're tired of hearing it.
1: Preach it.
0: That. And we had so many people baptized. They came from everywhere. They came from everywhere, all across the CSRA, because they heard when they come to University Parkway, they're going to get baptized in the Holy Ghost and speaking in tongues. There are people who want this and been wanting it for years.
1: Right.
0: So they would come. So then the shift came. He would say, okay, here's what I want you to do. I want you to build me an army. Deliverance and miracles is going to be coming. Prepare the body. Prepare the church. It's coming. I'm going, I don't understand this here. Just do what I tell you to do. Tell them this is coming. Get them ready. Well, it hit. And when it hit, I mean, it was people coming to be set free, people being demonized, and people starting to come for deliverance, and miracles are happening, and deliverance is happening. And he keeps telling me, get this army ready. They know it. Get them ready. Get them ready. They believe in it. You got to get them ready. So here's the thing, is that the body of Christ has to receive that mandate. If when Jesus speaks to us and he tells us, this is what I want you to do, you've got to embrace it with everything that's in you, regardless of what your Sunday school teacher says, whether they support the church or not, whether everybody in your leadership leaves, I don't care. It's a matter of, I see, that's what I keep telling people, first of all, that I am Jesus' pastor first.
1: Right.
0: And I didn't, Mama didn't call me. I am Jesus' sure. pastor first.
1: Mm-hmm.
0: I had a theophany.
1: Mm-hmm.
0: I was called to this.
1: Mm-hmm.
0: This is what he's told me to do. This is what I'm going to empower you to do. This is and the supernatural will follow what you do. So here's the thing. I've called into that apostolic calling, and now whether or not the church embraces it or not, I'm his pastor first.
1: Right.
0: Then I'm the church's pastor. You keep hearing me say that?
1: Sure.
0: I'm his because he said, you're my pastor. You see what I mean? And that's who I'm accountable to. And then the people I will pastor, and I will help them.
1: Mm-hmm.
0: Whether they receive the pastoral role or not doesn't matter to me. I'm his pastor first.
1: Mm-hmm.
0: And then I preach and teach what he tells me to bring the body of Christ along. Get this army of ready. Get these people ready. How is it the devil would be? I am not concerned about a lion, a crowd of lions, a group of lions led by a sheep.
1: Mm-hmm.
0: He's not concerned about them.
1: Right.
0: But he is concerned about a group of sheep that's led by a lion.
1: Right.
0: There's a difference.
1: And sure there is.
0: It's the leadership.
1: Mm-hmm.
0: It's like like America right now. We have a very powerful army led by, someone who doesn't want to embrace what we can do and be able to help. Then you get another person in there who is, they say, hey, this is what we need to do. We have a very unsafe world, and we can use our military power to help us. The world is afraid of us then.
1: Right.
0: When they realize that, hey, they have the power to do it, and they will do it.
1: Mm-hmm.
0: The devil knows that the church has the power, but they're not doing anything. They're led by a bunch of...
1: Right, because they don't know to do it.
0: Exactly.
1: They absolutely do not know to do it.
0: Yep. So I know you've seen some things, brother.
1: Yes.
2: I was going to say, I guess I was going to ask the question about... I guess this has been, what was that? It was coming up to the 1st of 2015. Was it 2015?
0: Yeah, 2015. Mm-hmm.
2: When it
0: That's
2: was coming,
0: it
2: up, coming up to before that that first service. Before that first service.
0: Was uh-huh. you there, sister, when it happened?
1: Oh, yeah.
0: Was you there, brother?
2: No, I wasn't there.
0: Okay.
2: But before that first service took place, what, I guess I was going to ask, when things started to happen at the altar, when you did the altar call, do you feel like you were ready for what was about to happen?
0: No. Not a bit.
1: I was going to say no.
0: Because I had always believed in this, but had never experienced
1: it. You had been teaching for several months leading the church up to that.
0: Yeah.
1: So when it did happen, and especially after it already happened here on New Year's Day,
0: we were
1: not surprised that it happened. But it was pure pandemonium that Sunday morning at the altar. We were all over the place trying to do it. It was amazing.
0: Let me tell you what the enemy knows. The devil knows when there's a person in their midst that's a believer.
1: Mm-hmm.
0: I'm not talking about a believer in Jesus, because there's a lot of believers in Jesus and they serve Jesus, but they have no faith,
1: right?
0: Especially in spiritual warfare, and they can have mental assent. That they know they have power over the powers of darkness, but never exercise it.
1: Mm-hmm.
0: The devil knows when there is a person in the midst that has the authority and will use it.
1: Mm-hmm. Mm-hmm.
0: When they recognize the powers of darkness operating, that believer will exercise their authority and come over the power, and they are absolutely frightened
1: mm-hmm.
0: of that one. The person who has the power but doesn't know it, the devil's not afraid of them.
1: Right, right.
0: You know what I mean? Because they
1: sure.
0: can still operate in ignorance all around them. And that's what happens in the church most of the time.
1: Absolutely.
0: Most of the time when people go to church, there just as many demons go into church with them, and things don't happen in church because people are absolutely slap full of them. They don't happen.
1: Absolutely.
0: But I'm telling you what, when you start preaching and teaching that you can be free, and the church can be free, and you start seeing these things happen, there will be people who will leave your church. They will leave. They will get out.
1: Mm-hmm.
0: They have to get out.
1: Right.
0: They have to get out because what's in them has to get away from that.
1: Mm-hmm.
0: They
1: Absolutely.
0: Have to leave.
1: Right.
0: They will do everything. Then they'll say it's the pastor. It's the pastor's fault.
1: It's whatever.
0: He don't love
1: right.
0: me. Well, he's been preaching on demons and blah, blah, blah, blah, blah, blah. They don't realize their spirit is telling them, I got to get out of here, and I'm going to do what I got to do to get out. what they do.
2: One thing I was want to ask also is that next level.
0: Go ahead. Next level.
2: Front row being removed from the church.
0: Oh, you talking about in our church?
2: Yeah.
0: Yeah. Okay.
2: And then you believe what God had said, spoken.
0: Yeah.
2: But now it's like we all expect.
1: I'm waiting on it.
2: I'm expecting it to happen. It's amazing how. Now I'm not going to say. I'm going to be honest with you.
1: Go ahead, Gerald.
2: When you started exercising faith, it encouraged me. It really did encourage me to believe also.
1: Absolutely.
2: So I'm not going to say I'm the pioneer or the one that I'm just going to believe God for it. Because once you started believing God for it, it was like it spread.
1: Sure it did.
2: Throughout the church. Mm-hmm. And some people started believing with you. And then you also kept giving your testimony or you kept telling us, explaining to us what God showed you and
0: God's
2: what God
0: telling
2: told,
0: me this
2: what
0: is
2: he's
0: what
2: telling me this.
0: Do.
2: And so now I believe. I'm just believing that I'm not going to say I don't have any doubt, but I know I'm believing God for what yes. What's coming.
1: I can't wait.
2: Because I think it's the next level.
0: Right. And the thing
2: is, I'm speaking that now that I believe that it's going to happen.
0: And here's what we have to do as a church is teach the church mm-hmm. their spiritual authority mm-hmm. and equip them, apostolic equipping, to be able to say, listen, when all these people start to come to the church, it just don't have to be the pastor laying mm-hmm. hands on them. It's you have uh-huh. the same power and the same mandate as anyone in the body of Christ to be able to speak life into them, mm-hmm. to be able to pray over them, to right. be able to help them. We all can do it all together. And God, listen, I'm telling you what, University Parkway is a faith magnet.
1: Yes.
0: It's a faith magnet.
2: It is.
0: You know what I'm talking about? It's a faith magnet.
2: Anytime we've had several occasions where people with wheelchairs would come, my mind immediately.
0: Hello, this is Henry Schaefer, and you're listening to the all-new 99.9 WUCC, Williston, South Carolina. Preaching the gospel of Jesus Christ 24 hours a day, 7 days a week. 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

0: And Jesus said, ye shall receive power after that the Holy Ghost is come upon you. And ye shall be witnesses unto me both in Jerusalem and in all Judea and in Samaria and unto the uttermost parts of the earth. Welcome to today's program, It's Really Supernatural, Acts of the Holy Spirit. I'm your host, Henry Schaefer. I believe in the supernatural, and God is on the move in these last days. Let's move into the program and see another chapter that could be written in the book of Acts. Hello and welcome to CSRA. I'm your host, Henry Schaefer, and welcome to another episode of It's Really Supernatural. It is Friday evening, right at the top of the hour, 7 o'clock. It is July 1st, and I've got a great lineup here in the studio with me. Of course, I got my co-host here with me. I got Dana Turner and Gerald Farmer there in the studio with us. All right, everybody. It's good to see you
1: again.
0: Hello,
1: hello, hello. Good to be here.
0: Listen, I mean, I got something very special going on here tonight. It is our 100th show that we have done.
1: Woo-hoo!
0: And it's really super
1: Yay!
0: Nice, everybody.
1: Amen.
0: Wonderful, right. Wonderful, wonderful. And listen, we're going to go ahead and bring in our guest here tonight as well. I have Kenny Payton. He's here with us.
2: Hello.
0: And I also have James Azell.
3: Hello.
0: And I have Philip Thigpen.
4: God bless.
0: He's here with us.
4: Thank you
0: so
4: for having
0: me. So I want to welcome y'all to the program here tonight. We've got a lot we're going to be talking about here tonight. Our subject we're going to be talking about here tonight, we're going to be talking about miracles and the supernatural.
1: Ooh, amen.
0: Miracles and the supernatural. Somebody shout amen.
1: Amen. Amen.
0: It's going to be a great time that we have here. So I want to get everybody who's out there who's listening, go ahead and settle on down by your radio there. Got your smartphone, got your tablet. Make sure you go to ustream.tv. 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And you can go to YouTube just as soon as it's over with. 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So, and if you're traveling down the road, you want to run inside and say, well, I want to listen to it on the computer, go to our website, WUCC999.com. What is it, guys?
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0: And go there, look at the right-hand side of the screen. There's a red button, and you can listen live anywhere in the world. You can listen to this program right now. So I'm excited about what God's doing here. Aren't y'all?
1: Amen. Yes.
0: Okay, let's go ahead and begin here then. I'm going to go ahead, and Kenny, I'm going to start with you here tonight and just let you start sharing some things with us that, you know, Kenny, you've been on the program, I guess it was last year, maybe year before.
2: Yes, sir.
0: You was with us. You shared with us some things that God was doing with you and your ministry.
2: Right.
0: I know you had did some drawings and some different things like that. So yep. Bring people up and let me just go ahead and tell some folks also what you're doing right now.
2: Right.
0: You're part of University Parkway.
2: Yep.
0: And you're part of the deliverance ministry there.
2: Right.
0: I mean, awesome, awesome things that we're seeing. That's why we wanted to have you here. But so go ahead and introduce yourself to the CSRE and tell us a little bit about yourself.
2: Okay. Well, like I said, I'm Kenny, Brother Kenny. Several years ago, I was still in the world, and the Lord come to me at my house.
0: Tell me how that was, brother.
2: It was traumatic, to say the least. It took, I remember a little bit when it first happened, but as the days went by, I got more and more revelation about what had happened. All I knew was I was sitting in my room, and I looked at the clock, and it was about 3 a.m., and all of a sudden it was 6 a.m., and I was completely changed. I didn't know what had happened. Everything was different. 3 hours got missing.
0: Wow.
2: Yeah.
1: Wow.
2: Anyway, the Lord had come to me. I was sitting there drawing, and at the time I was in the world, I was alcoholic. I was high on, you know, I was on drugs. As a matter of fact, I was high at the time.
0: Uh-huh.
2: I thought I'd maybe overdosed. It was, all of a sudden, I just, I was froze when I tried to, you know, and I could feel the presence, just this overwhelming presence of love. And there was a figure right beside me, right behind me, and I recognized it, but I couldn't stop weeping. When I tried to speak, I spoke out in tongues.
0: Yeah.
2: Yeah, and I tried again, you know, and like I said, I didn't really realize what had happened. And the Lord come and revealed himself to me, and he showed me deliverance. He delivered me in the room right there. It was awesome. There was a smell in the room. It was like this a citrusy smell, mm-hmm. but I never smelled it before.
0: Yeah.
2: I had an overwhelming feeling of love like I've never, ever felt before in my life, anywhere, anytime. It was amazing. It was like the first time he held your firstborn, times 1,000, mm-hmm. you know.
0: Yeah.
1: Wow.
2: but it changed my life. It straightened me right up. And he put a hunger in my heart for his word and for his people. And a couple of years later, here I am at University Parkway, and I start seeing these deliverances that take right at 3 hours. And yeah. It all started clicking. And he brought back to mind the things that I'd went through, been set free from. And I'm in love with ministry. I'm in love with my Lord. And it's a life-changing thing. Life-changing.
1: So he delivered you that night?
2: Yep.
1: From alcoholism?
2: Alcoholism, drug addiction.
1: Wow.
2: Everything, you know.
1: Awesome.
2: I was a pretty violent person. I rode with a big motorcycle gang. I ain't going to say their name, but spent a while with them. And it was just, I just had a real black lifestyle, you know, really checkered past. And he took all that out, man. And I'm just on fire for it right now. I love it, especially the things I'm seeing now.
3: Yeah.
2: Coming under the pastorship here,
3: yeah.
2: You know, and being led and fed. It's amazing. It's awesome. He's opening doors, showing us miracles, healings.
3: We're going to get into that. We're going to get into that moment. Let's just go around here at the counter here. Let's go ahead and let James go ahead and say some things. James, introduce yourself and just kind of, just follow right on in here with us and tell us a little bit about yourself, what God's doing, where he brought you from, where you at, and what you're excited about right now.
4: Well, I'm one of the ones that has gone through a process of changing, not just an overnight. Got started being in a relationship I should not have been in. Never believed that God existed. Didn't really matter. Didn't care. Wasn't a problem. Just was what it was. And as being in that relationship, getting tossed around like a rag doll, I guess. Finding my way to reading the Bible from time to time, and every time I would, it would bring peace. So I kept reading, and one thing leads to another, and realized that there is a spiritual realm. Getting involved with prayer books, realizing that prayer does work. It's not happen chance. You know, prayers do happen.
1: Right.
4: Come to realize that God is real. He does exist. And I don't know, just kept rolling forward from there over the years, and just can't get enough of it. The more I learn, the more I apply the words of God, the more I see the love of God and how he works in my life and in the lives of others.
1: I was just fixing to say, how did you end up where you're at now? Can you tell us a little bit about that?
4: Where I am now, as far as
3: with us,
1: right here tonight. How did you end
4: up? Not becoming always hungry for more. As of about a year ago, I was looking and striving for more, and just could not get more. I don't really know how to explain that. I mean, you're going through the Word, and you're learning all this stuff, and as you're applying it, and you're seeing things unfold, you know, you start looking around you. It's like you're the only one, for me anyway, mm-hmm. going down a path of being pretty much the only one with the desires and seeing things happen. And people around me, you know, they don't really care. They show up to church, and then
1: they're happy with status quo.
4: Yep, and then heading home. So I put in a not too long ago, 4 months ago, I put in a heartfelt, tear-felt prayer to God, and I asked him to bring me to some place or something different, that I can't do this anymore. You know, I'm just, there's something missing.
1: Right.
4: 30 seconds later, I got a phone call from Brother Kenny. And he'd already...
3: This Kenny right here?
4: Not Kenny.
3: No, not
4: Ernie.
3: Ernie. Brother Ernie. Yeah, how are you talking about?
4: And he said, yeah, the pastor's interested in, you know, talking to you about coming over to church, and just talking.
3: Need a little bit of help.
1: Mm-hmm. That's right.
4: Yeah, so, okay. Something new. And I don't know what it was, but the entire drive over, I was excited.
1: Right.
4: I was excited. Had no idea what was going on. Never heard about deliverance. Not a clue. Uh-huh. Somebody told me about deliverance a year ago, I would have said, yeah, right.
1: Yeah, right. We've all been there.
4: So I showed up, and everybody was transparent, which I've never seen and never felt that presence of transparency of every single person in that church for the first 5 minutes was just transparent and honest. And it was just the most wildest thing I've ever experienced. And immediately the pastor takes me into his office and shares a few words with me about, I don't know, 3-4 minutes about his past and about what's going on with the church, with deliverance. And I was just on fire. Somebody just lit a spark under me.
1: He was hooked, huh?
4: And I was on fire. Didn't care about anything else. I was on fire for that. And ever since, I've been studying on it. I've been working on it. Been to the classes.
3: Have you seen anything, bro?
4: I have seen some stuff.
3: Yeah. That's what we're going to talk about tonight. Yeah. Good.
4: I have seen some stuff. And the more the stuff that I do see, and we'll talk about it a little bit.
3: Yeah.
4: You know, my love for my fellow man, no matter who they are or where they are, with or without God in our lives, my love for my fellow man has increased.
3: You know why? Because we understand more now.
4: I understand. Right. I understand their issues and problems. And it doesn't matter how much they bark or how much they get aggravated or get mad at me or whoever. There's a reason behind it.
3: Yeah.
4: And it's not that individual.
3: Right.
1: Right.
3: That's right. Good. Let's go ahead. Got another visitor here in the studio with us. Philip Thigpen. Philip, go ahead and tell us a little bit about yourself here.
5: Well, first,
3: how you got here with us.
5: Yes, sir. First, I want to thank you for having me.
3: Yeah, you're welcome.
5: Thank you for having me.
1: Oh, y'all are welcome.
3: It's Gerald. He's the one to let us do it.
5: Yeah.
3: thank you, Gerald.
5: Can I do a quick shout-out?
3: Yeah, go right ahead.
5: My neighbors, Patricia, and Jose, and Beth. Get in church. Love you. Love you all.
3: There you go.
1: Amen,
3: get
1: in church. Yes.
4: Amen.
5: I don't know where to start. I'm 60 years old, and I've had a lot of backsliding over the years. If I can get my throat cleared. I don't know where to start. I mean, I don't know whether we're in a rush.
3: Somehow you got over here with us. So tell us how you got over here with us.
5: I'm in the right place.
3: Yeah.
5: Okay. I want to thank you for your church.
3: Yeah.
5: Thank you for having me.
3: Yeah.
5: It's really cleared up a lot of things. And I want to thank James for taking me through deliverance.
3: These guys worked with you, didn't they?
5: Oh, yeah. And not just for a few.
3: How'd you hear about it?
5: It was, I went over to North Augusta with, the radio station, TV station over there. And he sent me over here.
3: Russell Spaulding.
1: Russell, he's
3: a friend of mine.
5: Russell talked to me after he got off the air at 12 noon. He talked to me from 1 o'clock to 7 p.m.
3: Yeah.
5: And I kept saying, Russell, don't you need to go home, get something to eat, and be with your wife? He said, no, this is where I belong. This is my ministry. You know, I don't mean to give a plug in to him, but, you know, he sent me here.
3: Russell probably knows, and when I say this, I would venture to say that he knows more about the supernatural in the deliverance ministry and working to help set people free than probably anybody in the CSRA. That is how much God and how a great anointing he carries with him.
5: But I first heard about the ministry, I guess your pastors from your church was on TV 36 and I heard about it there
3: Club
5: first.
3: 36.
5: Mm-hmm. And then they sent me up there to Russell.
3: There. Mm-hmm. Yeah.
5: And that's how it all started.
3: Wow.
5: And it's been a trip ever since. I mean, God bless. This has been a blessing to me.
1: Yes.
3: That's wonderful.
5: I didn't have a smile on my face until I got to your ministry.
3: Yeah, well, praise God. Wow. Praise the Lord.
1: Praise the Lord. That's awesome.
3: Jerry, we're going to go right on the table. Jerry, it's your turn now.
6: It's my turn.
3: Yeah, you can go ahead and tell them who you are.
6: I'm an old fogey. I've been in.
1: Been around a while.
6: I love University Parkway. And, just like James was saying, I think James was kind of, he was saying he didn't know what was going on, but I just believe that he was desperate. And when I first, I think it may have been the first Sunday I was at University Parkway, and that's what the message was dealing with. I said, I guess I'm in the right place.
3: Come on, being desperate.
6: Being desperate.
3: Being desperate. That's
1: being
3: it.
1: Being desperate. Said,
3: God deals with desperate people.
6: You know
3: people.
6: What? It was almost like the room went silent.
3: Yeah.
6: And everybody else went away.
1: And he was talking just to you,
6: He was talking just to me.
3: Wow. Wow.
6: So, and then to experience the deliverance was just amazing. And I said, yeah, I know I had to be a part of this.
3: So let's talk about the supernatural month, because that's the name of the program. Mm-hmm. It's really supernatural. And when I tell you, in our intro and all, when we talk about this here, I believe in the supernatural. Mm-hmm. There's a lot of people who say they believe in the supernatural. Oh, I believe in this. We serve a supernatural God. No, when I say I believe in the supernatural, I believe in the supernatural, and I've seen God move through people. I've seen him work through me as a minister, and I've seen God work through you who are in here as ministers of God in a supernatural realm. But I will tell you this here. I have never, ever seen the supernatural operate like I have seen in the last year and a half, until the revelation of what Jesus' ministry was. It was a ministry of, you know, I've prayed for a lot of people over my life and never saw healings or a miracle take place. But since a year and a half, of God revealing the connection. Listen to me, it's a connection. It's the other side of a miracle, is that if you will pray like Jesus did and pray for a demonic spirit to turn God's people loose, whether you believe they're in you, on you, around you, or through you, I don't care. It doesn't matter to me. It's a matter of there's an oppressive spirit there, and if you can just accept that fact that the devil can oppress God's people and they can be set free. And we've seen supernatural miracles, haven't we all?
2: Yes,
1: yes, we have.
3: When we
1: yep.
3: just say,
1: Amen.
3: Turn God's people loose, and then immediately we pray and we see miracles. And that's why I'm saying I've never seen anything like this before in my life. And God's going to open up much more in the last days in this, and he wants the body of Christ to, you know, to be part of what he's doing. And the key to the supernatural is understanding the connection with deliverance. Dana, help me
1: right.
3: out on this.
1: Well, that's true. I was just sitting here thinking back, what 2 years ago, or soon will be come New Year's, you know, when we you had been preaching on it for months about
3: yep,
1: the
3: months.
1: Deliverance, mm-hmm. several months getting the church ready. And I thought he was getting the whole church ready, but it turned out to be it was only part of the church that was getting ready.
3: Yeah.
1: And
3: getting them ready, wasn't he?
1: Yeah. And, you know, we were out here at the radio station spending New Year's Eve, and that New Year's Day was when the first deliverance took place right out here at the radio station.
3: That's right. Wow.
1: Yeah, right out here.
3: So we're going to get into some of the things that Kenny that and all of you guys have seen. So, Kenny, I want you to just kind of like, you know, God saved you. He's brought you to a place of ministry now
2: right.
3: with people and the love. So share a few of the miracles that you have seen and make the connection with that deliverance in that thing.
2: Okay. Well, all of them's been through deliverance. Every one I've seen people's with scoliosis. Their back straighten up immediately when you pray a spirit out. I mean, just at the...
3: Tell us how you did it. Tell us how the Lord did it, but he used you in a certain ministry. Do you remember?
2: Yeah, certainly. The people submitted. We led them in prayer to of unforgiveness. You know, the Lord says we can't have any unforgiveness in our heart. We talked to them about their family history. Look for generational curses.
3: Yeah.
2: The book of Deuteronomy explains that. We, you know, just talk with them a little while, find out some of the things that's gone wrong in their lives or things that they've seen going wrong in their siblings' lives. And, you know, we kind of put two and two together, come up, lead them through some prayers, you know, renounce them, occult, whatever, you know, a lot of people's read horoscopes.
3: Yeah, you know, there's a process of going through deliverance.
2: Right.
3: You know, like most pastors, they do it like here. Well, what's bothering you? Well, I have a spirit of fear. And you pray for fear. But what I have found out, and what we have all found out, it's greater than that.
2: It's bigger.
3: Mm-hmm. It's bigger than mm-hmm. just that. You're just seeing the tip of the iceberg when you deal with that spirit of fear.
2: Right.
3: If you would let me deal with you for a moment. Let me talk with you a moment. Why? What? When? Where? Why? And start taking them through a process, you realize there's a whole lot more dealing with that spirit of fear. Mm-hmm. That's just the outside of what's taking place. So you... take them through this process.
2: Right.
3: And you got to this process of...
2: of healing, deliverance and healing.
3: The scoliosis.
2: Right. Scoliosis, tumors in people, cancer. And we've got medical proof from the hospitals showing that
3: Tell us
2: people,
3: about the cancer.
2: The cancer was a child, a little two-year-old, and we were doing a deliverance. And I think their parents are listening right now.
3: Yeah?
2: Yeah.
3: You want us to see if they want to call in?
2: You know, it would be great for them to call in right now.
3: You just give them, that number is
2: 803-335-3131.
3: 803-335-3131.
2: Donna, if you're listening, call in.
3: Yeah,
2: let's
3: call
2: talk
3: right on
2: about
3: in.
2: It.
3: I'm going to see if I can't get you on the phone here. And but what it's about is child was healed
2: right,
3: of cancer.
2: Right. We had a deliverance and led, I think, the child's parent through deliverance. About 20 minutes afterwards, we're sitting around talking, explaining to them how to maintain their deliverance, and they walked in with their child. Now, that automatically, to me, speaks volumes. You know, when some of you just took somebody through deliverance, and they say, whatever you've done for me is so awesome. Mm-hmm. Do it for my child.
1: Right.
3: That's right.
1: Right.
2: So, Jesus said,
3: here
2: suffering the children.
1: Oh, oh. Here we go. Let's see.
3: Hello, caller. You're live and on the air.
7: Hey, this is Donna Rain. I'm the 2-year-old family member.
3: Okay. Turn your phone. Turn your radio down in the back.
7: Okay, how's that?
3: Well, it's on your end, so you have to just turn it down.
7: Turn it off.
3: Then you have to turn it because there's about a 20-second delay. There you go. Okay, now.
7: Okay.
3: Okay, I've got Kenny here with us, and you're the panel here. You're live and on the radio with WCC. And what we're talking about is the miracles that's taking place. Now, I saw the documentation myself of the baby, of being healed. So I'm going to let you and Kenny, because he can hear you as well. Kenny, go ahead.
2: Oh, hey. Now, what we're talking about was, you know, when y'all brought her in for prayer, and we said the whole prayer, we just commanded the spirit of cancer and infirmity to leave her. And the whole prayer took about 30 seconds.
3: Yeah.
2: And she actually manifested.
3: Tell the people when they talk about this two-year-old manifested. Now, we know what to look for.
2: Right.
3: Okay, so go ahead and tell them what you look for.
2: Well, I was looking in her eyes, and, you know, it was a two-year-old. It was the first time I'd ever prayed with a child that young.
3: Mm-hmm.
2: And she was just sitting there placid like a little baby would be. But when I said, addressed a spirit in her, like Jesus addressed a spirit in people.
3: Yeah.
2: She looked at me like she could kill me, man. She frowned up and give me the stank eyes, what I call it. Mm-hmm. Looked at me real hard. And then two big old tears just come up on her eyes and rolled out on her cheeks. And I said, that's what we're looking for. That was the manifestation, the appearance of
3: because it. Because we know a spirit comes out can cry.
2: Right.
3: And that's what we look for.
2: Right.
3: There you go. It comes out the airways.
2: Yep.
3: And that was the eyes. Go ahead.
2: And the Lord said she's healed. He told me, you know, speaking to me while I'm praying. The whole thing took maybe 30 seconds.
3: Wow.
2: And then this is where Donna comes in. She called me up and said, you'll never believe what happened. I said, be careful. I believe a lot.
3: Tell us, Donna. Tell us some stuff, Donna.
7: Well, we had taken Kylie to the hospital, to the children's hospital. She had to get her lab works done. And say if she needed to get any more blood. Kylie, since she was born, has been very sick. So she's had to have chemo. She had just lots of medical problems. Not producing her own blood or the red cells or the white cells was not acting right. But when Brother Kenny had came and prayed for her, took her to the doctor, and I'm screaming and hollering, my sister's screaming and hollering, we got the first time ever told to us that this baby is now producing her own blood.
3: Wow.
1: Praise the Lord, yes.
2: Praise God.
3: That's God.
7: Her white count cells are functioning. Everything's up.
3: Yeah.
7: Everything. All as you see on paper.
3: Yeah.
7: You know.
3: I got it.
7: Mm-hmm. Her hemoglobin is up. So they had scheduled her to get PET scan done. And that is for tumors, cancer, to see if anything has changed with her. And PET scan finally came in. This baby is clear.
1: Praise the Lord.
3: Sounds like my Jesus.
8: Praise God.
7: On this, that this child has no cancer.
3: Wow. Thank you, Lord.
7: None whatsoever.
3: Wow.
7: And she is producing. She is a healthy two-year-old. All she wants to do is eat and play with her boy.
3: Yeah.
7: You know, she wants to have a good time with life. And
3: praise God.
7: She's been steady fighting for 2 years. You know, she made a stand, and her grandmother and her granddaddy has stood beside her, praying over her, knowing and not giving up, no matter what these doctors. This child was close to death several times. They just gave up on her.
3: I want to ask you a question.
7: Yes, sir.
3: Was it kind of a strange thing as far as letting them pray and pray for deliverance or pray for the baby? Or
7: No, sir, because we have a chapel here in Wolford that me and my husband has out here. And I know Faye Thomas, and she came to me and asked me about doing a healing and deliverance into the chapel.
3: Yeah.
7: And let's make this the neutral place. And I was like, you know what? That's my calling. I love to see this. God's miracles and wonders. I want to see the dead arise.
3: Yes,
7: bring them on. Come
3: that's
7: on.
3: It.
7: Let's get this going.
3: That's
1: Amen.
3: What I'm
1: That's
3: about.
1: Right.
3: Amen. Well, listen, the key.
7: Hollywood.
3: Go ahead.
7: No, Kylie was the first one, and it's just been steady. Steady spiritual healing.
3: More stuff.
7: I was one of the ones with scoliosis, and immediately as Kenny had prayed, I'm telling you, in years, I have not been able to sit up straight.
3: Yes.
7: And all of a sudden, God says, now sit up. And I went to go sit up, and I was like, y'all, this is the first time in 2 years I have been able to do this.
3: Yeah.
7: And we was just like praising
3: Listen,
7: God.
3: Listen, Donna, let me tell you one. I prayed for a young man took him through deliverance as well and laid hands on my back, on his back after the deliverance. And I felt something ripple up his back, the lower hands, my top hand. It came out the top of my hand on his back, and his back straightened up. And he got 3 inches taller, and he had scoliosis of the spine. And I mean, that happened for the prayer of deliverance, and the miracle took place right after that. So you, I mean, what you're seeing, we're seeing more and more of these, just because people are saying, "Yes, I want prayer."
2: Right.
3: And if they'll say, "I want prayer," their miracles are coming.
1: Right.
2: Sure.
1: That's right.
3: Wow. So that's a wonderful. That's a wonderful, Donna. Got something else?
7: Amen. I mean, I'm just happy that God is rising up the Acts Church. You know, let's get people moving. Let's get them trained in areas that they need to be trained in.
3: Yes.
7: Let's get these sick and wounded in here. Let's bandage them up. Let's set them free.
3: That's right.
1: Let's
7: pray for their deliverance. Amen. Come on, people. Let's stand up.
3: Yeah, don't be afraid of it. I mean, Jesus. Yeah, that's the way Jesus did it. Donna, thank you so much for calling in.
7: You're welcome.
3: Congratulations.
7: God bless you.
3: God bless you. Kenny, you got something you want to say?
2: God bless you, man. We'll see you around. See you soon.
7: Yes, sir.
3: Praise God. Wow. Isn't that amazing right there?
1: That's amazing, yes.
3: That's amazing.
2: We got had another one, man. It was pretty serious. The guy, we were praying with him, and after we were done praying, it was like a little tune-up deliverance. He had been through deliverance before, but kind of having still struggling with something. We prayed for him, and I asked him about his health, and he said his foot was bothering him.
3: Oh, he's here with us
2: he's
3: tonight.
2: He's here with us.
3: Philip right over here. Philip, tell us a little bit about it.
5: Well, I had a tumor or something on my foot. I went to the doctor. Doctors don't know everything. They just said, we don't know what causes it. So if we do surgery, it'd probably come back twofold. Kenny put his hands on it, put that oil on it, prayed on it, and it popped.
3: Now, that was Wednesday night. So you just let me get this in. We were actually there praying for somebody else.
2: 10 minutes before.
3: Yeah. Well, I was praying for somebody else, turn it over to somebody else, and I left. So, you know, it's not all about the pastor.
2: No.
3: I mean, we got teams who know how to do this now. They understand spiritual
5: and they're good at it.
3: Very good at it.
4: Yes, they are.
3: And so they were there praying for different ones. And, Kenny, you started praying for Brother Philip here.
2: Mm-hmm.
3: And he was saying there's something wrong with his foot.
2: Yeah. He said there's something. The Lord told me, said, anoint his foot, lay hands on him, pray, like he said. So I told him to take his shoe off.
3: Yeah, and he did. Did you take him to deliverance?
2: I had. We had just got three or four spirits out of him, and so I anointed his foot with oil, and I said to whatever spirits in this tumor, come out of him right now in the name of Jesus, and it did.
3: Amen.
2: Well, I commanded while we were praying. I tell him, I said, I command you to leave and to take everything that you bring to the body and go.
3: Yeah.
2: You know, if they bring infirmity, that binds it to them. So anyway, I didn't feel that tumor leave, so I stopped it right there and bound it and said, come back, get this tumor. And it did. It just immediately left. He jumped up, eyes as big as saucers, and started hopping around saying, what did you do? I said, man, Jesus did it.
3: Yeah.
2: You know, Jesus does this all. I got to interject something. A lot of people will talk about spirits of, gifts of healing. We don't own anything like that. God just chooses to work through us because of willing vessels.
3: Right. Yeah.
2: No man can heal anything.
3: You know what? Some people just aren't willing.
2: Right.
5: Amen.
3: They won't stand up and say it.
5: Amen.
2: They won't put the time in. They won't give their time.
3: They won't learn how
2: to do it. Right.
3: Mm-hmm.
2: And it's just a wonderful thing when you see people set free and healed miraculously when doctors can't describe it.
3: Right.
2: Amen. That's one of the things that happened with Donna when they took the kid up there. The doctors couldn't explain how she got healed so fast.
3: Right.
2: It was 2 weeks later, so they got to testify about deliverance to the people at the hospital.
3: Yeah.
2: Praise
3: Phil,
2: God.
3: Go ahead and tell us about your foot there.
5: Yeah, it's better now. I mean, it still hurts a little bit, but it's a lot better than it was. But I went through
3: It went from what size down to what size?
5: It went to like a silver dollar. Now it's like the size of the tip of my pinky.
3: Wow.
5: But I also Kenny went through another deliverance with me while I was there because I had some more things that was bothering me because, you know, I'm also going through a separation.
3: Mm-hmm.
5: Yeah, I had some things that bothered me, and Kenny pulled that out of me, too. I felt a lot better when I was driving home that I felt a release. I felt a peace.
3: Yeah.
5: You know, sometimes you have to go back to that, you know, go back and get a little bit more.
3: Yeah, and you know, some people say, well, when I got the Holy Ghost, I got all the deliverance I needed. I'm going, that doesn't make no sense. And when I got this, when I got saved, I didn't need no deliverance. I'm going, I just don't see that in the Word. I understand that people can have a spirit of fear. They can have anxiety. they can have this, and they can, and Jesus can set you free.
2: Right.
5: Amen.
3: And he can set you free from hell.
2: Right.
3: He can set you free from your sins.
2: Yep.
3: He can set you free from bondage.
2: Sickness.
3: He can set you free from sickness. You know, so why is it that then when you get saved, why doesn't all sickness leave? Why is it when you get saved, all this other stuff doesn't leave? All your emotions, why aren't you just placid and calm? When you get saved, it's not a matter of that. It's a matter of he sets you free from the penalty of sin. He sets you free from the power of the enemy, and you have to go in and enforce it.
2: Right.
3: In the name of Jesus, you spirit of fear, you
2: Amen.
3: Loose me now
2: right.
3: in the
2: Amen.
3: Name of Jesus.
2: And we have authority.
3: We have authority over it.
4: God gave us that authority.
3: That's right. And that's what we exercise.
4: That's right.
3: Pretty simple.
2: That's why when a lot of people will be praying, you know, for somebody to be healed, and they say, "Lord, if it's your will," yeah, that we know His will. His will's written.
3: Yeah.
2: He says, "Lay hands on, anoint, and pray."
3: Well, you know, here's how we do it. Here's how I do it. Is that there's people who come and just say they're dealing with cancer.
2: Right.
3: Just say it's cancer. I've had a person, several people at the church come on Sunday morning, and this was the pastor's wife. Had tumors in her breast.
2: Mm-hmm.
3: And I said, "Ma'am," she said, I need you to pray with me at the altar. I didn't take her through a 3-hour deliverance. I'm right there in front of the altar. I said, may I pray with you? And she said, yes. I said, what is it? And she's telling me she's dealing with tumors in her breast. I said, look at me in the eyes here. And I said, you spirit of cancer that's tormenting her, in her breast, come out of her in the name of Jesus. And then all of a sudden, it comes out. And all of a sudden, she starts to check herself. I'm talking about she's putting her hands on herself.
2: Right.
3: And she's all over, and she starts screaming, hollering, it's gone, they're gone, they're gone, they're gone, they're mm-hmm. gone in the name of Jesus. Her husband comes up after he sees her go through that. Her husband comes up, and he tells me that he has a lump in his throat that he's had for years. When he got hurt, his throat was crushed, and he can't sing. He says, will you pray for me? And I said, yeah. I says, can I pray for you the way I know I need to? And he goes, yes. He's a big old tall guy. I said, your spirit that's in his throat, come out of his throat now. And when I touched his throat like that, he fell back on the floor. He jumped up hard and saying, I can sing. It's out of my throat. It's gone. It's gone. It's gone.
2: Yep.
3: It's the same thing that Jesus did.
2: That's right.
3: He just set people free, and then the healings took place.
2: And told us to do.
3: And told mm-hmm. us to do the same thing.
2: Right.
3: So here's the thing, and we're going to let you got about another 30 minutes here. I got to do a commercial here, though. But what I want to do is I want to make sure that everybody knows if you are in need of prayer, if you are in need of deliverance, if you're sick, cancer, if you've got tumors, if you've got all these kind of scoliosis, whatever you got, come to church. God is doing the supernatural. Now, you can live with what you got.
2: Right.
3: You can stay with it.
4: But
3: right.
4: you don't have
3: but,
4: to.
3: But you don't have to.
1: Right.
3: And the thing is, I can't guarantee you that a miracle will happen. He didn't
2: right.
3: tell me that.
2: No.
3: He told me to lay hands on the sick, you know, and cast out spirits, and then pray for a miracle. It's up to him. It's up to him to exercise the miracle.
1: Right.
3: But on my side of it, I have to do my part, and that's why we've seen so many miracles.
2: Obedience.
3: Go ahead. Y'all help me out here, and I'm going to get Dr. Meadow
1: up
3: here.
1: Get your commercial ready.
3: Yep.
1: Well, when we come back from the commercial, I want to hear Philip tell us what he was talking about before we started the program tonight.
2: Oh, yeah.
3: Talking about the hell thing?
1: Yeah.
2: Yeah.
3: Okay,
1: went to hell twice. I want to hear it. That.
3: Hell, you going to tell us about hell?
5: Yes, sir. If you want me to, I'll tell you whatever you want me to tell you.
3: Good. Let me go ahead and
4: listen. Like,
5: I'm here.
3: Let me get this commercial in here, and then we will let you tell us about hell. You hang on. Philip is going to tell us about what happened while he was there in hell. Here we go.
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3: All righty, we are back in the studios of WUCC 99.9 FM, Williston. And we have a great panel here tonight. We have Kenny Payton, James Azell, Philip Thigpen, Dana Turner, and Gerald Farmer. And we're going to turn it right on over to Philip. Philip, you're going to be telling us a little bit about a trip you had.
5: Yes, sir.
3: Go ahead and tell us about it.
5: Before I was saved, I died twice in a four-day period, and I woke up in hell.
3: How many years ago was that?
5: That was the late part of 2012, early part of 2013. I was kind of sick back then.
3: Go ahead.
5: I was
3: Tell us about it. Having problems
5: with my health. Well, I was sleeping in my bedroom, and I was... When I went to hell, when I came back, I was standing in front of my bedroom door. I wasn't sleeping or laying around or, you know, I've had people say it was just a bad dream. I tried to make it into a dream. I tried my best to say it was just a nightmare, but it wasn't. I didn't stay in hell very long that time, but it scared me. But I opened up the front door, and I started running. And you ran out of the house? I ran out of the house and running down the road. It scared me so bad, I didn't know what else to do. I didn't, you know, I knew that if I died again, that I was where I was going, I was going right back to hell. And then three nights later, I was so scared to sleep in my bedroom, I started sleeping in my living room. And then the second time it happened, I was standing in front. There's a post that separates the living room from the dining room. And when I came back the second time out of hell, I stayed in hell quite a length of time this time. And when I came back out of hell the second time, I was standing in my living room in front of a post that separates the dining room from the living room. And then after that, I was trying to calm down, and I asked God to give me a sign, and I reached for my old Bible with my right hand, and it went to Jude 13. And it, under that, my thumb was in the darkness, and I forget what it says in Jude 13, but it mentioned the darkness, and I knew then God was trying to tell me to calm down. Mm-hmm. And then that's when the Holy Spirit came into the living room. And it's kind of like Kenny. That's where I accepted Jesus Christ, in my living room.
3: Yeah.
5: Right there in my living room is where I accepted Jesus Christ.
3: Right.
5: And then from there, I went to Abilene Baptist Church, and I got baptized there. My son got baptized. Lance Thigpen got baptized 2 weeks later. So that was a blessing.
3: Praise God, you know, for Abilene Baptist.
5: So it's been a start. You know, ever since that day, it's, you know, following Jesus is not easy.
3: Yeah,
5: kind of. That's when the war begins. But you know, I've had issues in my life, and I'm working on that. I studied in the Bible this morning 4 hours, and I've learned a lot about myself studying this 12-step program that you gave me.
3: Mm-hmm.
5: And this it tells me a lot about
3: it's
5: myself.
3: It's a pretty good program,
5: yes, sir.
3: Yeah.
5: Excellent.
3: Getting started book.
5: Excellent.
3: Yep.
5: Excellent. But I have learned a whole lot about myself, and there's a long way that I need to go, but I'm on the right path.
3: Wow, that's
5: I'm
3: great.
5: I'm headed down the right. I want to thank James, that's right side of me. He's the one that gave me my deliverance.
3: Hello, James.
5: And, you know, he does a great job, and I can't thank him enough for what he did for me. And I can't thank Kenny enough for what he did for me.
3: There's the connection.
5: Yeah.
3: Here's what I'm going to tell folks is that, you know, for a year and a half prior to this, God spoke to me and told me, he says, you tell your people the days of getting out of here at 12:30 are over with. And he says, I'm going to be sending you desperate people, and I expect this church and the people to pray for those people who I send. And, you know, there's people, if they come this Sunday, there will be people who will stay with them all the way to Monday. And we have stayed to Monday praying with people.
5: I believe.
3: And setting people free. But there's a connection that's made.
5: Definitely.
3: With the people that when you start entering into...
5: Definitely.
3: Their life in prayer in deliverance, and you get to know them, and so that
5: I feel like already, you know, I've been coming here for about 4 or 5 weeks now, and I feel like I'm a family. I'm part of this family already.
3: Because the thing is that everything is so open.
5: Yep.
3: But here's the thing is that what happens is, and I know what you've been through, even though I don't know you, I know what you've been through. But what happens is that when the church doesn't enter in and minister to people who come, but run out to McDonald's or run out to feed whatever or do whatever, and all of a sudden they see you the next Sunday, they don't know you. They don't know who you are. It's just like another person. But when you're part of the church and you're praying to bring them in and you're helping minister to all who comes in, there's a camaraderie. There's that relationship that it's just there.
5: It is.
3: And if the church doesn't enter into that, but they got to go do their own. I come and I did my little program on Sunday morning. Now I got to go run do my thing. And who are all these people coming in here? Why's all these people? They're sitting in my seat. They're sitting in my. I mean, they want to sing in my choir. They want my microphone. You know what's going on? And they love coming to church and they're smiling. And who are these people? You know. And so that's what the church is missing, is that ministry to all the people who come in. It's every Sunday. It's been like this here. So, okay. James, you got in on to it. So, tell us a little bit about your miracle that you had as well. James, help us out there. Was you part of that?
4: Yeah.
3: Go ahead, James.
4: We were setting free another man by the name of Gene.
2: Yep.
4: And at the end of that session, Kenny asked him if he wanted to... Or is that a miracle or a healing?
3: Yep. Yeah, whatever you need. Whatever you need. Tell us what you need.
4: And he stood up and said he wanted his eyesight corrected because he was having trouble seeing. And that was my cue to jump in and says, okay, let's get a two for one. So we stood together and Kenny prayed for both of us. And then right after that, we went into doing some prayer for my foot. So, you know, I was bending over with my foot, take my shoe off. And Kenny was anointing it. Kenny looked up, and he said he saw something like sugar. He described it at the time looked like scales
2: right.
4: falling out of my eye.

0: not even, I mean, that's awesome.
1: So 2 days later, I realize that
2: well,
1: I'm
2: what
1: reading.
2: Did he do? What did he do, though? I mean, did he just pray over you?
3: He prayed over my eyes.
2: Yeah.
3: Mine,
2: what'd you say,
3: myself and Gene.
4: Just anointed his eyes with oil and prayed the spirits of infirmity out of him.
2: Yeah.
0: Man, yeah.
2: Good.
4: Commanded health.
2: Go so ahead, now.
3: It's vision's perfect.
2: Yeah.
3: Absolutely perfect.
2: Okay.
3: 2 days later is when I realized, oh, my gosh. You know, I'm reading this print in this one book that I couldn't read before. I actually had to put the book up against the wall on a desk.
2: Get on downtown.
3: And get away from it and yeah. wow. read it and read kind of slow to focus on it.
2: Yeah.
0: Wow.
3: Do you, and now I don't have to do that.
2: Okay, let me just share with people what God has shown us about this. And we're going to teach here just for a moment. Eyesight. You know, there's a natural progression mm-hmm. because of the elongation of the eye.
0: Right.
2: As we get older. You know, that's something that takes place. Do I believe God can heal that? I do believe. Yeah. I do believe that can take place. But let me tell you what he showed us on this for all those people who are out there. And who would say, well, what about my eyes? We have found out that just because we speak things over our eyes like that, I can't see or what have you, is that you start to agree with a spirit. Mm-hmm. And whatever that spirit is, it can move into your eyes. You'll be thinking that it is just the natural progression of you getting older. In reality, it's a spirit that has set up in the eyes. And when we take people through deliverance, we'll say, tell us about your eyes. They'll be telling us about it. And you pray over their eyes and say, whatever spirit is in these eyes, come out in the name of Jesus. Come out. And, of course, I mean, I'm telling you what, it's amazing mm-hmm. at what you will. Isn't that right, brother?
1: That's right.
2: It's amazing at what you will right. see happen and manifest. And then the people, after you pray over the eyes, they'll say, my eyesight's gotten better. Maybe not 100%. We're praying for 100%, hoping for 100%. But it's whatever it is, that spirit is no longer there.
0: Right.
2: And you're just right. assuming that my eyes are always going to get worse and worse and worse. And that spirit says, that gives me an opportunity to work. Your confession, and all of this here. So I'm talking about, do you think I need prayer? Well, tell me about your eyes. Lindsay, are you having issues with your eyes? Yeah, oh, yes. You need to make sure that we're making sure that there is nothing there. And if there's nothing there, then you can pray over the eyes and see what God does miraculous. Go ahead, brother. That's the same way with the blind spirit.
0: Right.
2: Jesus did that
4: right.
2: in the Bible. There was a time when a man was blind and he cast a blind spirit out and the man started to see.
0: Right.
2: So that's the same thing
0: right.
2: we're doing. It's the same
0: exactly
2: thing.
0: Exactly right.
2: Go ahead.
3: I just want to say thank you, Jesus.
2: Yes,
0: amen.
4: Glory
0: amen.
4: To God.
2: Isn't this amazing?
0: Amazing.
3: Thank you, Jesus.
2: Yeah.
3: The things that I have seen in this church and the things that I have witnessed, things that I have learned, you know, it's unbelievable.
5: Y'all got it going on. Definitely got it going on.
3: Unbelievable. God is on the move, something
0: yes,
3: big.
0: He is.
3: God is a God of love, without a doubt.
2: We have seen people, yeah, and y'all been here long enough, we've seen people saved every week. Baptized in the Holy Ghost, speaking
0: yes.
2: in tongues, and delivered every week for the last year and a half in that little church. God sends them from every place. So here's the invitation to all those who are out there. You're listening to this on a rebroadcast, University Parkway, 1760. Oh, yeah, you just know. You'll Google it, University Parkway here in Aiken, and just come sick.
0: That's
2: bring
0: right.
2: Bring
0: That's
2: it
0: right.
2: on.
4: Right.
2: I mean, all I can do is say, we're going to pray for you.
5: Amen.
2: And we're going to believe God for a miracle. And
5: Amen.
2: We'll go see what he's going to do.
5: And you'll
0: Amen.
5: See one.
2: But we're going to pray the way we know. I'm not going to give you a number one. A number one prayer is, oh, Lord, you know, I ask you healed him in the name of Jesus. And I'm not going to pray like that. I'm going to pray like Jesus did. Whatever spirit here, come out in the name of Jesus. Whatever you are, or you're oppressing this person, turn them loose now in the name of Jesus. And then we're going to pray for healing and see what happens. Amen.
0: That's right. Yep. Amen.
3: Far
0: Amen.
3: Too often, it is a spirit
2: exactly.
3: causing those
2: always.
3: Infirmities.
2: Always. Yeah. Well, mm-hmm. I'm not going to say always, but more often.
3: More often.
0: More often
2: than
0: not. That's right.
2: It is.
0: Right. That's right.
2: Exactly. And most people will say, oh, it can't be. So what I tell people is what they need to do when we teach people, always assume that it is.
0: Right. Right.
2: You know?
0: Until you find out it's not.
2: And then if there,
0: right.
2: there are those who say, I'm teaching heresy, then we'll get that demon out of you when you come to
0: That's right. Amen. Amen.
2: Well, we'll get
4: right.
2: that spirit of doubt and unbelief out of you as well.
3: That's
0: right.
2: Isn't that right?
0: That's Pastor, it. Can we go back to Philip for a minute?
2: I wanted you
0: to explain something. When you said you went to hell, because I know our listeners, I know a lot of people out there are inquisitive, what exactly do you mean by that?
5: I mean, literally waking up in hell.
0: I mean, what was hell? That's what I'm saying. How did you know
5: people
0: you were in hell?
5: People ask me, says, what was hell like?

0: like? I said, well, even the darkness hurt. You know, you can turn the light switch off in your house and it doesn't hurt, but in hell it hurts.
1: Did you know why you had been there? Did you know why you were there or anything?
0: Well, I knew I was unsaved.
1: Oh, okay. Got it.
2: I mean, did you just feel like you were in hell, or did you, I mean, you know what I'm saying?
0: Well, somebody asked me, how was it in hell? Let me give you, there's no joy. That's taken away from you. As soon as you enter hell, the joy, the happiness, and believe me, those two things are two different things.
2: Right.
0: When you enter hell, joy and happiness are two different things, and you realize it from the very get-go when you're in there.
2: Right.
0: That and you realize when you're there that Jesus is not there anymore. You realize that you are away from God immediately. But, you know, I mean, there's no joy, no happiness, no beauty. Anything that is good is not in hell. Mm-hmm. That has all been stripped away
1: from
0: you.
1: Did you see anything while you were there?
0: I saw other people. I saw the river of fire. I didn't see a lake of fire. At a distance, I could see the red-orange glow that it looked like. It could be like a big, huge lake of fire or something. Uh-huh. But I saw people that were being pushed into the river of fire.
1: Oh, wow.
2: Wow.
0: That's what I saw.
1: Okay. How were they being pushed by something?
0: By other people that's coming into hell.
1: Oh, really? They're pushing them in.
0: Right.
1: Pushing them in.
0: But you're so concerned about your own problems, you're not really looking around. You realize that, you know, you're in a bad place, and you're not really focusing on those people. You're focusing on you, because the pain that you have is increased.
1: Did you feel pain?
0: Oh, yeah. Back pain, every pain that I had was increased when I was in hell. It's almost like unbearable. And then this was the second time I entered hell. And I said, oh, my God, I had realized where I was. And then that's when God pulled me out of hell.
2: Right.
1: Yeah.
0: And then that's when I ended up in my living room in front of that post.
1: Wow.
2: Wow.
1: Wow.
2: Wow. Okay.
0: And then that's when the Holy Spirit came into my living room, like Kenny was talking.
1: Mm-hmm.
0: You know, the Holy Spirit came into my living room, and I was floating in liquid love. Mm-hmm. He talked about love. There's
3: awesome.
0: He's laughing, but he knows. Oh, yeah. Kenny knows. There is no love like God's love. God's love is awesome.
3: Amen.
0: God's love and human love is totally different.
1: Yeah. Wow.
0: Totally different.
1: You know, let me ask you questions while I got you here. Did you smell anything?
0: Yeah, he was mentioning smell. I smelled something, but I don't know what it was.
1: No, I'm talking about in hell.
0: It was hard to breathe in there. There's no oxygen in hell. I don't know.
1: Really?
0: I didn't really smell it. When I came out of hell, my clothes smelt like burnt hair and burnt flesh.
1: Wow.
0: So, you know, that was another...
1: Did you look at your hands and your arms and all that and see yourself or anything?
0: Well, I was looking all around and I was so scared, because that's before I was saved. I said, well, if I die again, I'm going right back to hell again. So, you know, I was,
1: oh, wow.
0: It was, you know, I was so scared that I knew that I wasn't saved. I'm going back to hell. If something happens to me, if I have another heart attack, I'm going back to hell.
1: I'm going, yeah.
2: Wow.
1: Yeah.
0: See, I don't feel like that I have any more get out of jail free cards.
1: Yeah.
0: So I'm in for the I'm in this for
1: all the way, bro.
0: All the way.
2: All the way.
0: All the way.
2: I'm going all the way.
4: For the love of God.
1: Yeah, all the way.
0: Praise God.
1: They can stop and turn around and go back, but you ain't.
0: No.
1: I ain't either.
2: No. That's
1: right.
2: I'm
1: going all
2: the way.
3: All the way. All the way.
0: And I'm not saying that, you know, life is all great in my life. I've got a lot of issues in my life, but I'm working on it. I am working on it.
1: Yeah.
0: I'm headed down the right road.
2: We all are.
0: Bible the way I was supposed to. You know, I read my Bible sometimes 2 to 3 hours, 4 hours. I read it 4 hours today.
1: Yeah, praise God.
0: And every time...
1: I need a church slap full. That's what this
2: that's
1: will
2: right.
1: do to you,
2: that's
1: brother.
2: Right. Yeah.
0: But when the words are coming off the page
1: and
0: the words are reading to you instead of you reading the words, you know that's where you're at. That's where you need to be.
1: Yeah.
0: You know you're in the right place.
1: Jesus,
0: that's when you know you're in the right place.
2: That's right.
3: Now, when you said that other people were pushing people into hell, was it because they were like just shoving them, or was it because of the numbers of people that were coming in, shoving them off like at the soccer game?
0: What I saw was like they're climbing up a stairway, and the ones that's entering, I'm assuming this, what I saw was like they're coming into hell, and the ones that's standing at the edge of the river of fire, they're being pushed in for the ones coming in from hell. That's what I saw.
2: Wow.
0: But you're so concerned about your own pains and your own sufferings and where you're at. You know, I was telling Kenny, there was somebody behind me, and I don't know you know how you turn around, but you can't see who's there? Somebody was with me in hell, and I don't know who it was. I couldn't, every time I turned around to see who it was, they would move where I couldn't see them. Then I would focus where I was.
1: Almost like I mean Jesus.
0: But there is no beauty in hell. There is no blue sky. There's anything that's beauty or pretty. It's nothing like that in hell. Everything about hell is about ugliness, about meanness, about hate, about all of that, the bad stuff. It's everything in hell, that stuff that you've really never known in your life, it comes out in hell.
1: I don't want to go.
2: It's a very real place.
0: It's a very real place. Mm-hmm. And I don't want to go back there.
2: That's right.
0: I don't want to go back there.
1: Wow.
2: Wow.
1: That's what a story. What a story. All right. Mm-hmm. We got about 7 minutes. Philip, thank you so much.
0: Thank you. God bless you.
1: Anything else you want to share with us? I mean.
0: Is anybody out there listening to the sound of my voice? You know, I want you to picture yourself and that I'm on my knees. I've got my hands crossed, and I'm looking up at you. You're standing on your 2 feet looking down at me. I want to beg you to find Jesus. I am begging you. I am begging you. Whatever it takes, find Jesus.
1: Wow.
4: Amen.
1: So let's do this here. Let's do it. So if you're listening out there and you need to be saved, let's do it right now. Father, in the name of Jesus. You can repeat it after me. Father, in the name of Jesus, I ask you to forgive me of my sin. Lord, I don't want to go to that awful place called hell. I repent, Father. I repent of my sins. I will not do those awful, wicked things again. I repent, and my life changes now by your grace and by your authority, by helping me. And I ask you, Father, to take the blood of Jesus, wash away my sin, make me a brand new creature in Christ Jesus. And Father, I confess that you are my Lord and you are my Savior. And Father, I will serve you all the days of my life. Now help me, God, find the right place where I need to be at. Help me find the right church. Help me, Lord, so that I might be able to grow, and Lord, and make heaven my home, so that one day when we meet, Amen. Lord, face to face, that you will say unto me, "Well done, a good and faithful servant."
2: Yes.
1: Father, that's what I want to hear you say to me. And I thank you, God, right now for saving my soul. In Jesus' name, amen.
3: Amen.
2: Amen. All right. Amen.
1: That's what we need, and more mm-hmm. people. And that happens every week at University of Barkway. They just come. I mean, this past Sunday. Listen, this past Sunday mm-hmm. is that I got through preaching,
3: yeah.
1: and then I said, y'all remember? Go ahead, tell us, Kenny.
3: Oh, the guy come up,
1: yeah.
3: and done the sinner's prayer, and yeah. just confessed everything
2: amazing.
3: Right in front
2: wanted
3: of the church
2: to publicly
3: and received
2: confess.
3: Christ.
2: That's right.
3: He says, straight to deliverance.
1: Says, I want to do a public confession.
3: Right.
1: None of this stuff. Nobody knows what I'm doing. I'm doing it on the microphone. I want everybody to hear what I'm doing.
3: That's the mark of total conviction and forgiveness.
1: Yeah.
3: He is, as that load's going off of him.
1: Stood right there and did a public, asking God to publicly save him.
3: Yep.
1: And did it
2: and
1: over.
2: They were there Wednesday night, too.
1: Oh, yeah.
2: Be taught.
1: Whatever God's doing, he's drawing people who yes. are desperate. And he says, when I send them, I want the church to pray for them, for there's a deliverance for them,
3: right.
1: and their miracle is waiting on them as well.
0: That's God right. does not care about your past. All he cares about is your future
1: yeah.
0: with him.
2: And yep. no one's too far gone for him to Amen. Save.
1: 4 minutes.
3: And I got to tell my cousin TJ to pick your Bible up.
2: That's right.
3: Up, he's, I know he's listening. Hey, man.
1: Brother Phil.
2: James.
1: James, go ahead. Tell me. We getting ready? Got about 3 or 4 minutes. Tell everybody hello and goodbye.
4: I guess the biggest thing that I keep telling the people that I come contact with is the number one thing God wants from you is a relationship with
0: Amen.
4: Him.
0: Amen.
1: Yeah.
4: That's his biggest desire
2: right.
4: is a relationship, and it's not
2: right.
4: that hard to do. Just by spending some time in the Word, your Bible, spending some time in prayer is really about all it takes to get that ball rolling.
1: Yeah.
4: And he wants to be your provider.
1: Wonderful.
4: He wants to be your protector. He wants to be your
2: yes.
4: supplier.
2: Amen.
4: And yes, you can ask in prayer for stuff. Some people don't believe that you can ask, but you can certainly ask. And once you start receiving answers to your prayers, you start branching out and praying for other people and helping other people. You know, what he says is,
2: that's right.
4: Freely I have given unto you, freely give unto others.
1: Yeah,
4: that's
1: we do.
4: Right. And that's the way, you know, it just works.
1: Sounds good. Kenny?
3: Give your life to Jesus. I mean, give your life to Jesus.
1: Now,
3: let him
1: not
3: have
1: just
3: every
1: a part.
3: Bit.
1: Don't
3: now,
1: you see some more miracles? Too?
3: I do. Yeah. I do. I was sitting here thinking, man, you know, what are we going to do this evening? Are we going to see
1: one
3: some
1: you
3: more?
1: Seen? Biggest one you saw?
3: The biggest one I saw?
1: How about that lady in her neck, the neck pop?
3: Oh, yeah. Yeah, that was awesome. She's plates and screws and rods in her neck where she fell down a flight of stairs. And just we had just done some deliverance and we're talking about healing. And all of a sudden, pow. You know, this it sounded like a .22 went off, and her eyes got big, and she started moving her head back and forth, something she hadn't been able to do in 15 years.
1: Isn't that amazing?
3: Yeah. God's good, man.
2: Yes,
3: Amen.
2: He is.
1: Wow.
0: Don't be hard-headed. Yeah. I was hard-headed.
4: Yeah, a lot of us are.
2: Yeah.
3: We got to learn our lesson.
2: He knows that, too.
1: JFK, got
5: awesome.
1: Something for me?
5: It was an awesome show. Really enjoyed the testimonies, and I just really appreciate y'all coming out, and I just thank God for what all God is doing at University Parkway.
2: Amen.
5: And how he's touching hearts of many. And I'm just excited about what's going on right now.
1: Good.
2: You come expecting every Sunday, and he never lets us down.
1: No, he is not.
0: Amen.
1: Dana, you going to help me out here?
2: I'll help you out.
1: Thank you, Dana, for being out here with us tonight.
2: Thanks,
1: Kenny,
2: for having
1: for being
2: me.
1: Here. James.
3: Glad to be here.
1: Philip. JFK.
0: Thank you for having me.
1: Thank y'all for coming tonight. We've had a great time. That was 100th show.
0: I'll be back.
3: Hallelujah.
1: 100th show. That's good. We'll have you back as well. And so, listen, I want to encourage you to come be part of the services. All I can tell you is that God wants miracles and deliverance. That's what he said he would do. So if you need deliverance, you need a miracle, come to University Parkway Church of God. And that's the combination.
0: Amen.
1: It's just not a number one. It's a prayer of deliverance, and watch the miracles take place. And if you're desperate, come on. Anyway, thank you so much for being part of the show here tonight with us, everyone, and our listening audience. Thank you for tuning in and being part of what we're doing here. I've been your host, Henry Schaefer. God bless you as you continue to serve the Lord. I'm Henry Schaefer, and I want to thank you for listening to It's Really Supernatural program. Now tune in next week for more Acts of the Holy Spirit.
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Now more from the Word of God at Revelation 7:13. Then one of the elders answered, saying to me, "These who are clothed in the white robes, who are they, and where have they come from?" I said to him, "My Lord, you know." And he said to me, "These are the ones who come out of the great tribulation, and they have washed their robes and made them white in the blood of the Lamb. For this reason they are before the throne of God, and they serve him day and night in his temple, and he who sits on the throne will spread his tabernacle over them. They will hunger no longer, nor thirst any more, nor will the sun beat down on them, nor any heat. For the Lamb in the center of the throne will be their shepherd, and will guide them to springs of the water of life, and God will wipe every tear from their eyes."

0: Revelation chapter 8. When the Lamb broke the seventh seal, there was silence in heaven for about half an hour. And I saw the seven angels who stand before God, and seven trumpets were given to them. Another angel came and stood at the altar, holding a golden censer, and much incense was given to him, so that he might add it to the prayers of all the saints on the golden altar which was before the throne. And the smoke of the incense, with the prayers of the saints, went up before God out of the angel's hand. Then the angel took the censer and filled it with the fire of the altar, and threw it to the earth. And there followed peals of thunder and sounds and flashes of lightning and an earthquake. And the seven angels who had the seven trumpets prepared themselves to sound them. The first sounded, and there came hail and fire mixed with blood, and they were thrown to the earth, and a third of the earth was burned up, and a third of the trees were burned up, and all the green grass was burned up. The second angel sounded, and something like a great mountain burning with fire was thrown into the sea, and a third of the sea became blood, and a third of the creatures which were in the sea and had life died, and a third of the ships were destroyed. The third angel sounded, and a great star fell from heaven, burning like a torch, and it fell on a third of the rivers and on the springs of waters. The name of the star is called Wormwood. And a third of the waters became wormwood, and many men died from the waters because they were made bitter. The fourth angel sounded, and a third of the sun, and a third of the moon, and a third of the stars were struck, so that a third of them would be darkened, and the day would not shine for a third of it, and the night in the same way. Then I looked, and I heard an eagle flying in mid-heaven, saying with a loud voice, "Woe! Woe! Woe to those who dwell on the earth, because of the remaining blasts of the trumpet of the three angels who are about to sound." This is the Word, living, active, sharper than any two-edged sword. Our mailing address is Post Office Box 444, Paradise, California, 95969. 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
1: 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Tune in every day for the very best in local gospel preaching. God bless.

0: And Jesus said, ye shall receive power after that the Holy Ghost is come upon you. And ye shall be witnesses unto me both in Jerusalem and in all Judea and in Samaria and unto the uttermost part of the earth. Welcome to today's program, It's Really Supernatural, Acts of the Holy Spirit. I'm your host, Henry Schaefer. I believe in the supernatural, and God is on the move in these last days. Let's move into the program and see another chapter that could be written in the book of Acts. Hello and welcome, CSRE. I'm your host. Welcome to another episode of It's Really Supernatural. It is July the 15th, and it is hot, everybody.
1: Yes, it is. Ooh,
0: it is hot. And we've got a studio lineup for you tonight. We got a special guest in here. Let's go ahead and introduce our panel here tonight.
1: Dana Turner.
0: All right.
2: Bill Turner.
3: JFK.
0: And we got a special guest here tonight, everybody. And we're going to go ahead and introduce him. His name is Reverend David Burkett. David, it's good to have you with us here tonight.
4: Well, what a wonderful pleasure, brother. It is.
0: Wow. And so let's go ahead and tell everybody before we get started here. We're going to be talking about missions, ministry to Mexico. And David, the overseer, he's here with us over the Mexico missions that's there. Right out of Texas, and he is going to be sharing some supernatural stories with us. Going to be sharing some things that different people out there who are listening will be able to get involved with the supernatural and help facilitate what he's doing there in that area. And so we're going to have a great time here tonight. And David, you know, we got an hour planned, but an hour goes by pretty quick. It's like preaching.
1: Yes, amen, it does. Next
0: thing you know, it's over with, and we got to go on with it. Tell me you tore the church up the other night.
1: He sure did.
4: We'll have to leave that up to the Holy Spirit of God, brother.
0: I told you to do everything you want to do. Just don't burn it down. It was wonderful, and I had to go to take care of an emergency situation, but I thank you so much for filling in and taking care of everything. So let's go ahead and begin, everybody. So Studio WUCC, we're doing something different tonight.
1: Right.
0: 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That's all I'm going to tell you. Go to YouTube, Studio WUCC, see the live stream. And now, as well, I believe somebody needs to do it on their phone. If you go to our Facebook page for the radio station, I believe there's a live event that's right at the very top of the Facebook on the timeline. I believe we're on there. I think it's on there. You got to make sure of that. And then, of course, all those, just the normal way of watching this thing here or listening to it, you can go to cwchrist.com on the website page, go through the red, on the right-hand side, the red button, listen live. Anywhere in the world, you got a smartphone, got a tablet. Y'all see us on there yet?
1: I'm looking.
0: Pulling it up.
1: Taking a second.
0: So let's just go ahead. You're going to check me out, aren't you?
1: I'm trying to get to it. I hit the wrong one.
0: Okay. We know how that is. So anyway, Gerald, it's been hot enough for you?
3: I've been trying to do what I can do. You know, I guess it's only me. You know, I don't try to take too many showers in one day, but I'm just one of those people that once I start to sweat.
0: Just lay in the tub.
3: Lay somewhere where
0: or
3: it's
0: in
3: cool.
0: the pool one. Lay in the pool one.
3: Man,
0: David, tell us about how it is that tell us where you're at. Tell us about your ministry. Tell us where you're at, and right on the border, how hot it is down there, and just go ahead and start on your ministry here.
4: Well, I tell you what, Pastor, first of all, I'd like to say what a privilege it is to be here with you tonight. And just for all of our listeners tonight, this is a true man of God. I just love Pastor
0: Hallelujah.
4: Henry Schaefer and what University Parkway Church of God stands for. It's a beacon in this area, I know, and for the world.
0: Thank you.
4: We are located in an area called El Ceniso, Texas. Probably about 3,000 to 4,000 people live there. Right outside of Laredo, Texas, just south of San Antonio, and about 3 hours straight down. And I tell you, Pastor, when we left, it was 106, 107 degrees.
0: Yeah,
4: in
0: wow.
4: the shade, brother.
0: In the shade. That's what I'm talking about.
2: they say the heat's different out there.
4: It is. Now, although I will say that we've had a lot of rain. And it's been just a little more, you know, humidity there with us, but it's a dry heat, but very hot, Pastor.
0: Okay.
4: Very
2: hot. Hot is hot. I don't care if it's dry, moist, whatever.
1: It's hot.
0: Yeah.
5: There you go.
0: All right. So, hot down there.
5: It's hot.
0: And so I know y'all take care. Y'all tell us how you're set up down there. You're very close to the river. Okay. Tell us the river.
5: Okay.
0: The name of the river.
5: The name of the river is the Rio Grande.
0: The Rio Grande. That's where I was at.
5: Yeah, that's right. That's where you was at.
0: Yeah, listen, let me just tell them. So I was down there visiting your complex you have.
5: That's
0: so
5: right.
0: We're going to tell everybody about it. So what was happening is I said, I'm going to go put my finger. I have to do this here. If I go to Pacific, I got to put my finger in the ocean.
5: There you go.
0: I got to go put my finger in the Rio Grande.
5: Right.
0: So Bill Doodle and I, we had a white van.
5: Right.
0: And we go down, and we're talking about just a couple hundred yards from your house.
5: Oh, yeah.
0: You know,
5: yeah.
0: And so we're going to go down to the Rio Grande, like a little place where you put boats in at. So I drive the van down there. Now, it's not like it's just got different. So I drive my little van down there.
5: And I
0: get out like I'm going to walk over to the Rio Grande, and I'm going to take put my finger in it. Mm-hmm. And then all of a sudden we hear this. Whoom, whoom. This is a boat.
1: Uh-oh.
0: You know, one of those big airboats?
5: Airboats.
0: And who is the patrolling?
5: The Border Patrol, brother.
0: The Border Patrol. They think I'm coming.
5: Right.
1: To get a load of people.
5: That's right.
0: I said, no. We just putting a finger in the water.
5: Yeah, that's all.
0: It's a different culture.
5: Oh, man,
0: different
5: all the way
0: culture.
5: Around.
0: They crank that thing up, and they went over in just but a few minutes, won't know what was I doing there with a van. And,
1: that's
0: you
1: right.
0: Know, anyway, thinking about it's what they wanted anyway. So, yeah, it was a great time when came down. We came down last year.
5: November.
0: In November, came that's down right. there and did some ministry there with you and went over into Mexico. So tell us, I mean, because I know some things, but tell us your mission there, how long you've been there. Tell everybody what they're doing.
5: Well, first of all, I'll back up and say back in 1981, my dad, he founded Faith Missions Ministries, and Harold Burkett is my father's name, and live in the state of Alabama. I was born here in the Old Aiken County Hospital
2: Back in 19.
5: I ain't going to give the last two numbers. There you go. I'm not afraid to tell. I'm 52 years old, and back at 64. When I was 9 years old, my dad was a pastor, and we actually moved to the state of Alabama. And then my dad had already started going to Guatemala and down in Honduras and ministering all in southern Mexico. And so that's kind of how everything got started. And then when he formulated the ministry, the evangelistic ministry, Faith Missions Ministries, you know, it was sometime after that, you know, then I started feeling the call of God on my life, and grew up in Alabama. 1987, met my beautiful wife, and I'd like to say hello to my wife, Amy,
0: right now.
5: She's listening right now. She's at Pastor Henry Schaefer's home. And
0: which camera are we on, sister?
1: We're on camera two.
2: She's definitely listening now.
5: Yeah, she's here.
0: That's me. No, three. You're on three right here.
1: Right
0: here.
5: Okay.
0: Look at that camera. Everybody
5: just want to say hello to Amy.
1: They go on the website. We're on our website.
0: Okay, good. We're on the website. Mm-hmm. Great.
5: Also, I got my three girls with me. Hello to Hannah, Esther, and Rebecca.
0: Yeah.
5: They're with us as well.
1: Beautiful
5: family.
0: And you got more of them down there.
5: I do.
0: Tell us about them. I got
5: two more. They're in San Antonio, Pastor. Mm-hmm. They're our oldest is 27. It's Megan, and we have two grandchildren by her. She's been married 7 years. Our Elisha's 4 years old, and Ioma just turned 2 years old. So,
0: hallelujah.
5: And then I have another son. He's in San Antonio. And,
0: what's his name?
5: His name's Joshua.
0: Oh, I remember him. Yeah,
5: and he's an artist. He's cut a couple of CDs, and he's doing very well there. So, but
0: it
5: that's
0: contemporary music. Contemporary.
2: Oh, okay. It's contemporary.
5: Yeah. It is. It's contemporary music, and is doing very well. But, you know, God started doing some things in our lives way back, Pastor. After me and Amy was married in 87, 1994, I tell this story everywhere I go because it was something that's supernatural in my life. And for everybody that out there is listening to us, when a prophetic word comes to your life, you're either going to do one of two things. You're going to listen to it or you're going to just shuck it off.
0: Right.
5: And I knew that when the word of the Lord come to my life, I had to make a decision to receive it into my life and to embrace it. I bought a brand new truck in 94, and I was in that truck and praising and worshiping the Lord. And
4: and crying and weeping going down the interstate. And for anybody that's out there, and I'm sure that you've probably done that before, if you love the Lord with all your heart, at some time in your life, if you got a good gospel tape, cassette playing, or whatever it may be, you worshiping the Lord. So I was on the interstate by myself, and the Lord spoke three things to my life. He said this. He said, get out of debt now, believe me now, be forever limited to a small vision. And I was a young man, and I knew if I was going to ever do anything great for the kingdom of God, I had to say, okay, God. But what I did that day, I told Amy, or I told God, I said, God, I'm not going to say anything to my wife, Amy. So I got off the interstate that day, and I went to her grandfather's house, and I was under the car changing the oil, and the phone rings, and it's my wife, Amy. And she says, crying, weeping on the phone, and I could tell she had this in her voice. She was desperate to talk to me, that God had laid something on her heart. And basically she said this. She said, God spoke to me 3 days ago and said that we needed to do three things. First of all, get out of debt, believe him now, or be forever limited to
0: really?
4: A small vision.
0: Same thing.
4: The very three things that God spoke to me 3 hours prior, God knew what I was going to ask of him to do, and he had started 3 days prior.
0: Wow.
4: Working on Amy.
0: Yeah.
4: So I knew God was starting to do something supernatural right. in our life, and I could not ignore that.
0: Mm-hmm.
4: 30 years old, thereabouts, you know, we started getting out of debt. And I had bought that brand new truck, remember, in December of 94 that I just told you about. And I told God, God, why didn't you tell me
2: before I bought
4: 2 months
2: truck.
4: Ago? Right. Mm-hmm. And God, you know, I believe God's got a sense of humor, Pastor.
2: Yeah, I do too.
4: And he said basically this, David, you know what it's like to have a brand new vehicle, now get rid of it and let's get on with ministry.
0: Yeah.
4: And that's what God told me. And so I did. I sold the truck and we started selling everything that we could, started getting out of debt and started making preparations to go to the mission field. At that time, we didn't know that God was calling us to the full-time mission field. I was just trying to be obedient to the prophetic mm-hmm. word of God that was coming to my life. So long story short, time passed. You know, we got out of debt, and we ended up going to school in 1997. Went to a language school that was right outside of Monterrey, Mexico, to learn the Spanish language and get just a little bit of training for the mission field. My wife had already come out of Southern Union Junior College that was in the state of Alabama. She took a Spanish course, and she was there doing very well while we were living in Mexico now in school. Now, I want everybody to understand, here's a South Carolina boy.
0: You're from this area.
1: He was born here.
4: I was born in Aiken County Hospital. The mm-hmm. old, I think it's records or something now.
1: It's nothing now.
4: Okay.
1: Right.
4: So anyway, here's a South Carolina boy that, you know, moved to Alabama, you know, and is grown up now. And now I'm moving my entire family to a foreign country that I don't know anything about.
0: Yeah.
4: Brother, that's supernatural.
0: Right.
4: That's God.
0: Yeah.
4: I mean, you just can't do that.
0: Yeah, that's right.
2: I was thinking of something else.
4: So
0: those who are tuned in listening right now, it's 13 minutes after top of the hour, 7 o'clock, and you're listening to It's Really Supernatural. It's live. We're streaming live. We're live over the radio.
1: We are.
0: Over the internet. And it's Friday, July 15th. So if you listen any other time than this, well, it's a rebroadcast of what's taking place here. But we have Reverend David Burkett of Faith Missions Ministries. And you have a tagline, win the lost
4: at any cost.
0: At any cost. That's what you say on your website here.
4: Yes,
0: tell us
4: sir.
0: About tell them about your website, David.
4: Faithmissionsministries.org.
0: And that's missions with an S.
4: Yes, it is.
0: Because we did it a while ago, and we got something else. But it's Faith Missions with an S, ministries.org. And they can go there now, and they can see your website, what all you have going on there.
2: Real nice website, too.
0: Very nice. So here's the thing. Let me just put it together. So y'all, supernaturally, you meet. Supernaturally, God gives you direction,
4: absolutely.
0: And now he's moving you to Mexico. So you go there. Your dad's already doing some work in that area. But does he bring you along, or what happens here? But let me just say this here for the people who are listening. We're going to get to a point here in just a little bit in this testimony of the missions, is that David and his family and his father all had a vision to take care of the people in Mexico. And there's an orphanage there, and there's homes they build there, and there's a church there, and they need our help.
2: Amen.
0: They need help from those who are listening out. They need people's help.
5: Yes, sir.
0: And you're getting to tell that story. So we're 15 minutes into this. Don't hang up. Don't turn the channel, because I have been there and I have seen. And until you've been there and see, you just don't really realize how great an impact this mission is that it's making over there. So go ahead now and tell your story there.
5: All right. So anyway, we ended up pastor in Mexico in a school of about 200 students there, and we were among a number of other missionary families that were going through this program, learning the Spanish language. I mean, and getting some training for the mission field. And after school was over with, God had already dealt with our hearts about going to Oaxaca, Mexico. We found out in Oaxaca, Mexico, there's about 160 languages. It's almost like driving from here, maybe
0: to the valley.
5: To the valley. Okay, yeah. Right. It's one language here. Say we're in New Ellington, right?
0: Yeah.
5: You drive back down into Augusta, and there's a completely different language that's different there. And there's a tribe of Indian that live there. And we found out that it was the most challenging. So we ended up after school. We moved there, and we moved, and we were living up in the mountains there, ministering to the Zapoteco Indians, the Mije, the Soje, and the Chinantecos, and just a humble people, although they do have a lot of tribes that are very violent, and I'll tell you a little bit about that in a few minutes. But when God moved us there, we started a prophetic film ministry where we built a large screen, and we were doing movies in the mountains, the Jesus film, The Last Days, the rapture of the church. And if you can think just a moment, in these areas, there's no electricity up in the mountains. The Indians, they don't have televisions. There's hardly even radios. And so here comes a missionary that's got generators, he's got big lights, he's got a big screen that stands up over 15 foot tall, and it's about that wide, and it'll freestand anywhere.
0: Yeah.
5: And I build this thing on the direction of God out of PVC pipe.
0: Yeah.
5: And we stand that thing up, and you can stand around it 360 degrees, and when you shoot the camera on it, it just comes alive. Mm-hmm.
0: Wow.
5: And hundreds of people, I call it coming out of the woodwork, Pastor. I mean, it's incredible to see how they'll just come from miles out of the mountains, walk for days just to come to a service. A lot of times we won't get out of the house if it's raining a little bit outside.
0: My dog was sick. Y'all hear that?
5: I heard that.
0: Right. My dog was sick. Right?
1: Or like the other Sunday when it was so hot in there.
0: Yeah.
5: Oh, Lord.
0: Yeah, right. We only had two air conditioners instead of three.
1: Right.
0: My dog was sick. Go ahead. We'd have never went to church growing up. They'd have been over our dogs being sick. They were always sick.
5: That's right. I mean, it's like, these Indians and precious people, they make such an effort to get into the presence of God. Mm. And
2: how many people are you talking population-wise? 1,000 or less?
5: Oh, no. We're talking about in the mountains. I mean, they could be thousands. I mean, it's kind of hard to exactly give a figure on that, without doing it. It is a bunch of villages, and they're stretched out, several miles apart, but... Mm-hmm. In a lot of these areas, you have to get on donkey or horseback. Mm. We've had to walk literally miles, carrying equipment, and traveling in the mountain areas, to get the gospel message,
0: If you'd have been strapped by debt, you couldn't have went.
5: No, sir.
0: Mm. No way.
5: No way. And that's why God told me, Pastor, I feel like, first of all, we needed to get out of debt because we couldn't have done that with debt on our back.
0: Mm-hmm.
5: Get out of debt. Get free. That's what God said to get out of that. And but God blessed hundreds of people, you know, have come to Christ just because of the ministry there and the prophetic film ministry and hundreds of souls. I mean, pouring down.
0: So how long did it take you from there to getting to where you're at now in a Feliz Navidad?
5: Okay, yes. Well, actually, it's called Blanca Navidad.
0: Blanca Navidad.
5: Okay, I know what you're saying.
2: That's Christmas.
5: Yeah. Okay, yeah.
0: Well, that's what I said, wasn't it? That's what I meant to say. That was my Spanish, y'all. For only Southueda. Now I'm not sure if that's right anymore.
1: Southueda, come out.
0: That means come out.
5: Southueda. That's right. There you go, man. You got it.
0: I learned how to pray for them people down there.
5: Amen.
0: But anyway,
5: amen.
0: And they received it too, and it got free.
5: Yes, they did.
0: Yeah.
5: Seen a lot of people set
0: go ahead.
5: Free.
0: Go ahead and tell us.
5: I want to tell all of our listeners that while we were in Oaxaca, Mexico, we seen a lot of supernatural things. In Mexico, you'll have to understand that it's mixed with a lot of, you know, Catholicism, but it's a lot of paganistic worship there, and there's a lot of idolatry, a lot of witchcraft that goes on in Mexico. But while we were there, we went into this one particular area, and there's many stories, but I'm going to tell the listeners tonight this story and just how God delivers and how he sets us free and he takes care of us. We were getting ready to go in this area, a small area, not a very big area. Matter of fact, the church was made out of mud. It was a mud hut. Mm. And the little pastor was 19 years old, but he was full of the Holy Ghost. When this little guy would start praying, brother, I mean, it was almost he was praying heaven down. I mean, it was so powerful the way this little pastor would pray. He wanted us to come in and do an open-air crusade, and so we went in with about 70 people. The pastor that was leading us in was Pastor Mendoza. I'll leave it at that. We went in with him and went in with a lot of people on trucks and cars the entire praise and worship team went in with us, and we set up. And that particular night, we shot the Revelations movie, and right after that, I would get up and give the altar call and minister and exhort the people to come to Christ. That particular night, there was three ladies that came to the Lord that night. There were people all in the trees, literally. They had climbed up in trees everywhere, standing all around the big screen that night. And after the three ladies came that night and got saved, you know, I began to question the Lord. I said, God, I said, I wanted more than that.
2: Right.
5: You know, we've put so much effort into this, God. I wanted more than that. And the Lord, you know, he just in a small, still voice, he said, just be patient. Amen. Just be patient. So that night, it was probably midnight, we started packing up all of our equipment, and the 19-year-old pastor had found out one of my best plates of food that I like to eat with the chili rellenos. And I don't know if any of our listeners have ever heard of that or ever tasted that, but it's a very delicious Mexican dish, and he made that for us. We sat down and started eating. Pastor Mendoza, when he sat down, before he started eating, the other pastor come over to him and told him this, said, Pastor Mendoza, don't tarry too long. You know what I'm talking about. And turned around and walked off. Mm-hmm. Pastor Mendoza began to, I mean, just literally shovel his food in his mouth. I mean, it was like, what is going on with this brother? Right. And all of a sudden, I look at him. I said, Pastor, I said, what is going on? He said, well, Pastor David, I didn't want to tell you this. He said, but about 2 weeks ago, they got a Christian man. They captured him, and they tied him up and gagged him, and they demanded $20,000 ransom for his life to his family.
1: Wow.
5: And I looked at him, and I said, God, I'm telling you, is able to deliver us out of this place. I'm not worried about that. I told my family, I said, let's go ahead and eat and finish up. So after we finished eating and we all got in the van, we had some of our Mexican brothers that were there with us in the van. Mm-hmm. And I had my family, several of my children, had a lot of equipment in the back of my van. And you've got to understand, all of our listeners, when you're traveling in the mountains, and this is basically jungle There's no lights on the streets. There's no guardrails. When you're traveling and coming out of those mountains, it's
2: no place for a U-turn.
5: It ain't no place for a U-turn, right. Brother. It's one way, and that's it. Mm-hmm. And it's, you got to stay on that way. Well, as we were coming out, the Pastor Mendoza was sitting up front seat with me, and I was driving, and my family was in the van with a few of our Mexican brothers. And I can remember coming around a curve, and as I come around the curve, there was literally a gigantic rock that had been placed in the road trying to barricade us into that village. And the only thing I could remember is I began to pray in the Holy Ghost.
1: Uh-huh.
5: I began to shout glory. My wife, my kids, and everybody else in the van began to cry out to God and pray. I can't tell none of our listeners how God done it, but I know the angels of the Lord were there with us that night. And I can only think that I couldn't go to the left side of the boulder rock. I could stay to the right side because that's where the little cliff was, and the drop-off was on my left side. So I tried to stay as close as to the embankment as I possibly could. And I promise everybody, I could not tell you how in the world we got by that boulder rock that night.
2: Amen.
5: But I know the power of God was working there with us that night and moved that boulder rock just out of the road just enough so I could get by that thing.
0: Isn't that amazing?
5: Ain't that amazing?
1: Yes.
5: And when we cleared it, this is what I saw. We saw about 7 or 8 men with machetes and with clubs ready to jump on us and attack us. Had I stopped that van, they would have rushed the van and they would have attacked us that night. But God delivered us out of that village that night by the power of the Holy Ghost of God. I believe that the power of prayer works. Praying in the Holy Ghost works, people.
1: Let me tell you, it really works.
5: Yes,
1: it does.
5: So anyway.
2: God can put a turning lane anywhere.
5: There you go, brother.
1: He done that for us one night. Yeah. That's the story we'll have to tell.
5: Oh, Lord, I'm telling you. So anyway, long story short, a couple of months passed by. The same pastor called us back and wanted us to go back in that same village and have another meeting. We said, let me pray and fast about that about 3 days.
1: Right.
5: And that's what we did. We took 3 days. We prayed and fast, and God said, go back. Now, for everybody that's listening, when you got a beautiful wife and all these beautiful children, and you got a little bit of hesitation about taking them back into a hostile area that's now done tried to hurt you.
1: Right. You have to know you heard from God.
5: You got to know that you know.
1: That you know.
5: People, let me tell you, everybody that's listening, there's no policing in those jungle areas.
1: Right.
5: There's no police. The people, they police it themselves. As a matter of fact, there was one old saying that the village doesn't never grow because everybody was killing everybody.
1: Wow.
5: Now listen to that.
1: Yeah.
5: So you got to know that you know that you know.
2: Amen.
5: When God says, and God gave us a peace, we went back in. And I can remember in that meeting, we was in that little mud church that I told everybody about. It couldn't hold but about 35 or 40 people. People was all outside of it. The Holy Ghost come in that place so powerfully. We had people slain in the Spirit of God all over the floor. They were laying in the floor. They were laying outside on the ground. And God gave us 52 people in that service.
1: Praise the Lord.
5: That not only got saved, but they received the baptism in the Holy Ghost that particular night. And no more problems. We was able to leave the village. No problems at all. And got right on out. Amen.
1: Amazing.
5: So the Lord reminded me. He said, you remember only three on the first time around, but now look what I've done the second time around. Amen.
1: Amen, yes.
5: So I want to acknowledge God and acknowledge the presence of the Lord. Yes. You know.
2: When was this?
5: This was back when we were living in Oaxaca. And I'm going to say probably back in the vicinity of about 15 years, 14 years or so ago when we were living in the mountains of Oaxaca.
1: Right. Now, you always took your children with you when you went and ministered like that?
5: Always
1: went. They went everywhere with you.
5: Always went. It was always me and my wife and my children. Yeah. Amen.
1: That's amazing. Yes.
5: It's amazing. So after we moved out of Oaxaca, the Lord started dealing with our hearts about coming back and staying in Nuevo Laredo, which is New Laredo, which is right there at the Laredo, Texas border, mm-hmm. and the international bridge that goes into Mexico, and to live there and to begin to work. Faith Missions Ministries had bought a piece of property there, had started a mission church. My father had did that. And so we started working there, and this is where Pastor Henry Schaefer, Pastor, if you remember, you came down and was there ministering with us in the church, and now we pastor that church. And but we live in El Ceniso, which is about two blocks from the Rio Grande River, but then we have another church over in Mexico, in Blanca Navidad. Blanca Navidad started about, a little over 10 years ago, back in 2004. In December, it snowed for the first time in over 50 years.
1: Wow.
5: And for all of our listeners, Blanca Navidad is White Christmas. That's what it stands for.
1: Oh, okay.
5: White Christmas. So when it snowed, there was a blanket of ice all over the ground. It was just beautiful out there in that village. And it was before any houses or anything was constructed. So that's how Blanca Navidad got started. And I remember we had about 800 tarps that we had took over in trying to help these people. They were camping out on the ground with little campfires and nowhere to sleep, no cover or anything. And we started winning the hearts of the people. Yeah. We started ministering to these people.
2: Because they were seeing stuff that they'd never seen before. Most of them probably you know, why is this happening?
5: Right, yeah. Absolutely. We had already been ministering in another village right behind Blanca Navidad called Insurgentes, the Insurgents, is what the name of that village. Okay.
1: Wow. Okay.
5: So started ministering there, Blanca Navidad. I don't know. It's probably got 3,000 or 4,000 people or better in it now.
2: So you got the Insurgents, and you got White Christmas.
5: White Christmas, right there.
1: there together.
2: You know, we name our towns for other stuff.
1: Right.
2: I guess.
1: Yeah. Right.
2: Clear water. You know, you kind of know what that means.
5: Right. Right. So
2: good stuff.
5: You know, when we started there, one of the big things that God had laid on our heart is the need for constructing homes. And so we started building houses. And
2: real quick, tell them about the house, because when you say house, people here envision three bedroom, two bath.
1: House.
5: Absolutely.
1: You mean a room?
5: It's a room.
2: Yeah, it's basically a room.
5: It's basically it measures 12 by 16. Mm-hmm. It does have a concrete floor. It's got a good steel front door and two windows and a good roof on it, good shingle roof.
1: Right.
5: We started building these small homes. We call them starter houses.
1: Right.
5: And I started building them, but the whole emphasis was to win the confidence of the people and to begin building relationships with the people. And what I normally propose to everybody, if I build you a house today and give it to you free of charge, will you be my friend tomorrow?
1: Right.
5: And the answer is always yes.
1: Yes.
5: And you think about it. You if I give you a house today, brother, I mean, you'll be my friend tomorrow, won't you?
1: That's right. Yeah.
5: Anybody else in this studio tonight and anybody else listening. So that's basically.
0: Tell us the size of the home so people will know.
5: Okay. It's a 12 by 16. It measures 12 foot wide, 16 foot long.
1: Right.
5: And you can see all of those things on our website, Faith Missions Ministries.
0: .org.
5: You got it up there.
0: I want to get everybody to drive to see, to get to that so they can see what y'all do.
5: Right.
0: How much money now? We're talking about to build one of those things.
5: Okay. It's $2,100, Pastor, to do the concrete slab, do the walls, windows, doors, everything.
2: $2,100.
0: You know,
2: $2,100, people.
0: Going to
2: for
0: one
2: house.
0: Of the website on one of the pages here, and I see where you have an elderly man standing before. Brother, it's just plywood, a shack.
5: Yes, sir.
0: I mean, it's something like you'd almost like do a chicken pen.
5: Yes, sir.
0: You know, I mean, I saw him. I was there. It was like you put chicken pens together, you know, and just what was the amazing thing to me was that when they got crates, you know, pallets.
5: Right.
0: They had pallets. pallet walls, you know, pallet stuff. I'm going, this is just amazing. And of how poor it is and how, when I say how dirt the streets are, I'm talking about their dirt with potholes. They're worse than Aiken streets, man.
5: Let me tell you.
1: Worse than Aiken County.
0: And I'm talking about
2: that Aiken County's got potholes.
0: Aiken County's got some hole in the blacktop. But I'm talking about it's all dirt. And I can imagine when it rains, if it rains, how muddy it is, how that powder just turns to mud.
5: It does. It does. It's bad.
0: But you know what was amazing thing to me, David, was when, you know, the churches can get involved, or people, it doesn't have to be a church, but people can get involved and build a house. Yes. And the thing is that not only that, if they can get the money to you in your building stage, they can come help as well.
5: Right. That's right.
0: I mean, you have a place at your facility where people can come.
5: Right.
0: And, you know, you can house them, and then you, with their credentials and all, can take them across the river, the Rio Grande, and over into Mexico. And
5: that's
0: how far is it into there? About 10, 15 miles?
5: It's from Laredo down to the bridge. It's about probably 15 to 18 miles.
0: I'm telling you what, it was like interstate. Right. And then when we got off the interstate,
5: yes, sir, brother.
0: It was dirt road. I mean, it was dirt, boom, boom, boom, boom, and it was like trash piles.
5: That's right.
0: Underneath the bridge, we went overpass and then down a dirt road for I don't know how long.
5: Oh, yeah.
0: But we went a long ways on dirt. I mean, this dirt road.
2: I know who went with them, so that's why I'm laughing. Is that
0: right? Who was that?
1: I'm thinking Sister Schaefer.
0: Oh, yeah, my wife. She said...
1: Because we joked with her before she went. She said, I said, you can't take your hot rollers. And you can better roll your hair. She said, what?
0: Yeah. So we went, you know, went under the bridge, and there was all kind of stuff going on under the bridge.
5: Oh, brother.
0: And tires,
5: yeah,
0: cars. I mean, it is just poor.
5: Right.
0: You know, poor. And going down the road, every now and then we saw a street pole, a street light.
5: Right.
0: And then when we finally pulled off the road into where it was still dirt, everything is dirt now, there ain't no pavement. Was it pavement going that way? Was it pavement out that way?
5: No.
0: It was dirt.
5: No,
0: it was on
5: dirt
0: all the way.
5: And
0: then when we pulled off
5: into
0: Faith Missions Ministries,
5: right,
0: into the campus, the compound you have there, I went, wow.
5: Right.
0: Wow. Impressive. Because it was all block. It
5: had
0: some metal to it, you know.
5: Right.
0: And when you went into it, it had a church.
5: Right.
0: And then you told us the vision that you had as far as not only the church that's there, but the orphanage.
5: That's right.
0: You know, and that's the phase that you're in now with that orphanage.
5: That's right.
1: Who ministers
5: right.
1: in that church?
5: Pastor Jose Ortega.
1: Okay.
5: Yeah.
1: So you have a Mexican. Okay.
5: For 18 years, we've been knowing him and met him. Met him. He's just a fine.
2: Definitely
5: fine.
2: Part of the family.
5: Absolutely. Yeah.
2: Now, so you have to truck everything in.
5: Oh yes, sir.
2: Okay.
5: Yes, sir.
0: Come across the. Going in was a trip. Coming out was something else, y'all. Coming out of Mexico into United States, it's kind of like you brush your teeth, comb your hair, and you just say, let me see all your credentials and all.
5: That's
0: but
5: right.
0: On the bridge, those people were selling everything on the bridge to get across, wasn't they?
5: They were, brother.
0: I mean, they trying to make some money.
5: Peddle anything.
0: It was just like rows and rows of cars.
5: Right.
0: But they knew you.
5: Oh, yes,
0: they
5: sir.
0: They knew David Harrison. Come on in, Brother David. Come right on here. Got a fast track lane for Brother David right here. Coming on for We Are With David.
5: There you go. There you go.
1: We're with that man right there. Uh-huh.
0: Yeah. It was good.
2: I've been holding on to David.
0: But I can't get over. I cannot get over how poor the people are.

0: church.
1: Went
0: church,
1: down to build.
0: That went down to build.
2: That's right.
0: But also these people right here at the big church, the big Baptist
2: Millbrook.
0: Church.
2: Millbrook.
0: I'm telling you what.
3: They can get it done.
0: I'm telling you what that is. And what's the man's name that came visit with us the other night?
2: Houston Brown.
0: That man is something else, isn't he?
2: Yes, sir, he
0: and
2: is.
0: And all those that work with him in doing that. It's
2: you know, just that church alone, Pastor, has built 75 homes.
1: Wow. Praise the Lord. Yeah. That's amazing. Amazing.
0: I mean,
1: yes.
0: You know, that needs of recognition.
2: That's yes. Right.
0: Because they do it.
1: Yes.
2: That's
0: and
2: right.
0: They support your mission.
2: That's
0: but
2: right.
0: But now, the thing is not only that. Different. I mean, it doesn't matter what size church, they can always give.
2: Oh yeah,
0: and help put money towards the orphanage or a home or what have you.
3: Right. Speaking of giving, can you give on your website?
2: Yes, you can.
0: Tell us about
2: there's,
0: it.
2: You can do,
0: do it right here.
2: PayPal. You can go through PayPal, or you can go a credit card.
0: Missions. Donate. You got a donate button.
2: Right. Got a Faith donate button.
3: It's right. Faith Missions mm-hmm. Ministries.
0: Oh, you got your mount yes. Right here, then donate.
2: That's
0: oh,
2: right.
0: Yeah.
2: Yeah. It's pretty easy to do. It's pretty friendly.
1: Mm-hmm. Yeah. So can we you specify urge whether you want it to go to the orphanage or towards building a house?
2: You can.
1: Like
2: there's okay, there's a awesome section on comments there.
1: Oh, okay.
2: And you just put your comments.
0: Oh,
2: and
0: I see it right here. Yeah.
2: And immediately mm-hmm. When somebody does that, it sends me a direct email.
1: Uh-huh.
2: And then I'll email you back.
1: Oh, okay. Oh,
2: and I'll
1: right.
2: thank anybody, and, uh-huh. And I'll have yeah, a little right. Conversation with you possibly. So please go to our website, faithmissionsministries.org.
3: I can't walk into an orphanage because it just breaks my heart, and I want to take
1: Bill
3: them all.
1: Bill said I want to take every one of those
3: come
1: children
3: on.
1: Home.
3: Just come
0: yeah.
3: On.
0: Yeah. Right.
2: Yeah, yeah. So I got something
3: so
2: pretty
3: she
2: super.
3: Won't let me go in an orphanage.
2: Yeah.
1: How long do you expect before your orphanage is completed?
2: Well, let's see. We're on our second phase, and we're getting ready to put the roof on it right now. It's okay. A two-story building, uh-huh. And it's going to hold about 75, 80 kids. It's 30-foot wow. Wide, 100-foot long.
1: Mm-hmm.
2: Hopefully, prayerfully, within the next year,
1: okay.
2: We are hoping and praying that we can get moved
1: how
2: in.
1: How much money are you needing to complete it? Do you know?
2: We have a goal of $200,000,
1: uh-huh.
2: Okay?
1: Sure.
2: And in Mexico, everybody needs to understand that a building that you're building in Mexico, if it's $200,000, here you might pay double because
1: right,
2: of the
1: right.
2: Labor factor uh-huh. And all uh-huh. Of the materials that goes okay. Into it. So you're looking, you know, $200,000 is what our goal is.
1: Okay.
2: Now, we've raised already about half of that
1: okay.
2: or maybe just a little bit more. So the Lord's adding. You know, a little bit here.
3: Amen.
2: You know,
3: amen.
2: Bank accounts ain't running over, but I will tell everybody this. It's been there as we needed it.
1: Right. Okay.
2: And
1: right.
2: We've not stopped construction, not awesome. One time in 1 year since August of 2015 when we started digging the footers. We've not stopped construction.
1: Awesome. That's amazing.
3: Now,
1: that's
3: I'm
1: amazing.
3: Assuming y'all had to dig a well.
2: There is a well close by to us.
3: Okay, so
2: we
3: not,
2: do not have, but there is city water, but we okay. Don't have it.
3: Gotcha.
2: There's no water in the village where we're working at, nor is there electricity. Somebody asked me not long ago, how are you going to do all of that? And I told them, I know somebody.
1: That's right.
2: I know somebody.
1: Amen.
0: Let's do this here. I got this queued up.
2: Okay.
0: Let's do the Faith Missions Orphanage.
2: Okay.
0: Okay, I'm going to run the video here. And you're just going to be sharing with people the orphanage that's there at the compound in
2: Blanca Navidad.
0: Okay.
2: White
0: and so you've already got the second floor up?
2: Second floor's up, yes, sir.
0: Second floor's
2: walls
0: up.
2: Walls are up and ready to put the roof on.
0: And we got about a 3-minute video here.
2: Okay.
0: You can go to YouTube, but it's Faith Missions Ministry. We're going to go ahead and run that. Let me see if I can get this here going. Let me see what's the best way to do this.
3: FaithMissionsMinistry.org.
0: Here we go. I'm going to do it anyway, y'all. There you go.
4: We're here today in Mexico, and I just want to give you a quick update. I'm going to take you on a quick tour. Come on and go with me right now. Let's walk inside, and I want to show you the orphanage. The construction is coming along just wonderfully. We're already on our second story, so come on and walk with me.
3: Now, who is that fellow on the video?
2: That would be me, brother. Amen.
4: Right here to the opening, as you can see, and this is kind of the foyer of the orphanage, and we're going to go upstairs. Come on.
3: I see that accent has rubbed off on you a little bit.
2: Yeah, it has, brother. Amen. They say I'll speak Spanish.
4: Come on right upstairs
2: with an accent.
4: What's happening up here? It's a different world up here. Come on.

0: that finish work, bro.
1: Sir.
0: That church y'all's built is nice.
1: It's really nice.
2: We're here on the second floor of the orphanage, and I know for many of you that probably have been following some of our videos and watching, last August of this time, we had just started digging the footers, and now here we are in June of 2016, not even about 10 months later, and I just want you to take a shot. I want you to, si me puede hacer el foto ahí, hermanito, un poquito.
1: Talking a little bit Spanish there.
0: Yeah, a little bit Spanish. Showing off here a little bit for us.
2: All the walls are coming up. It's just looking tremendously.
1: Amen.
2: But we are in our second phase, and we still have a long way to go. So I want to ask you, please consider going to our website, faithmissionsministries.org. Consider going to our PayPal account and helping us, because we're believing God for $200,000 to complete this orphanage.
0: Yes,
2: that's
0: thank
2: what
0: you, Jesus.
2: We originally had been asking the Lord for, and little by little is coming in. So I want you to keep us in your prayers. God bless you. We love you so very much. Come this way. I want to show you right on around this way. You can see all the walls coming up.
3: See what your money's
2: area,
3: going to, for sure.
0: And it's happening.
1: Right, it's going on right now.
2: There's bathrooms, two big bathrooms that will be up here as well.
1: Boys section and girls section.
2: Girls will be on this side. The boys will be on that side. And so it's just a tremendous blessing. As you can see, everything is just looking so great.
0: Notice the rebar coming out the top. Why don't you tell them about that?
2: Okay. Because without you, it would have been impossible to get the job done. And I know God has blessed you to be able to bless us here in Mexico. God bless you. This is Pastor David Burkett saying blessings to your family.
3: Amen.
4: Amen.
0: That's a good one, isn't it?
5: Yeah, that's a good one.
0: Hallelujah.
1: Yeah, that rebarb coming up out of there, Pastor, is the way they do it in Mexico. You know, they fill everything with rebarb and concrete, but they leave it sticking up like that, and they call it a chain that they put around the top of that orphanage, and they actually build a trough on the side of the blocks, and they pour that with concrete all the way around, and, man, it just locks everything together.
5: Okay.
1: And then on the top of that will be a wood plate that will be bolted down. And then Millbrook Baptist Church is coming the mid of August. Mm-hmm. And they're going to be building trusses. We're going to set trusses and then put the metal roof on it.
5: Oh, wow.
1: Get it dried in.
0: Hallelujah.
1: And so then we'll be able to start on
0: that
1: third
0: wooden floor. That wooden floor is exposed there.
1: That's right.
0: Yep.
1: Let me tell you, just all of our listeners real quickly on how God laid this on my heart. This has been a result of a 10-year prayer. We've been praying and believing God for 10 years. You know, and God's got his own time, and so God's brought us to this point. But when God told me January of 2015, he said, how long are you going to wait? So it's time. So we started believing the Lord. Didn't have the finances to even get anything started because we were still in some construction on the church. And you've seen the church.
0: I did. Saw that.
1: So what the Lord laid on my heart is put the information out there and I'll take care of it. So what we begin to do, just for the foundation, I begin to believe the Lord. I said, God, we want to believe you for $25,000 to get the footers dug, to get some concrete started, to get the plumbing, you know, put in the floor for that first, that first floor and the first foundation. One by one,
3: boom,
1: individuals started calling. One by one, churches started getting on a board, and they were giving $1,000 donations.
0: Right.
1: God didn't give us $25,000, but supernatural, he gave us $32,000 just to get it started.
5: Yes. Yeah.
1: Amen.
5: Amen.
0: Right.
1: And that's the way it's been ever since. The second phase was the same way.
0: Right.
1: I made some phone calls, believing God there again for another $25,000. God done it again. Amen.
0: Yeah.
1: Now we're getting ready to do the third phase, which is everything inside the orphanage.
0: Uh-huh. Yeah.
1: So everything that we'll be doing, like inside walls, electrical, plumbing, you know, the sheetrock, all of that, you know, is going to be going into the third phase. So we need everybody's help. Amen. So
5: amen.
1: If you're listening, you want to help, amen, please.
5: And then you're
1: going to
5: need furnishings, beds, and all the things.
0: So let me understand. Let me put it together. So you do the mission work, and then, like, you're now are coming through the areas. Like, you do this several times a year, but visit churches.
1: Yes,
0: and go around and just present the vision. If the door opens for you to come minister,
1: right,
0: and say, "Hey, we want to see what y'all are doing," that you're available. I mean, you'll.
1: Yes.
0: I don't know how you do it, but you do
1: right,
0: it.
1: Right.
0: I mean, bro, you go everywhere, but you're there.
1: Yes, sir.
0: And you'll preach a message.
1: Amen.
0: You know, and he won't burn your church down. I mean, it'll be fine. I mean,
1: he'll mess up to the Lord if he wants to do that. Amen.
0: But he preaches really good.
3: Yes,
0: y'all.
3: He does. Yes,
0: so
3: he does.
0: Awesome, awesome, awesome. But they can get a hold of you and say, "Hey, I think we want to get involved in that."
1: Amen.
0: So you'll come and preach,
1: right?
0: And your family, Amy, she plays and sings.
1: She does.
0: All your children are so gifted as far as that you take
1: they
0: them along
1: are.
0: With you.
1: Amen.
0: They play and
1: they
0: sing,
1: play and
0: dance.
1: Yes, they do.
0: Do all kind of stuff that's there. So if they wanted to contact you,
1: right.
0: And say, "Hey, we want to get Faith Missions Ministries. We want to hear. We want to see. We want to be part of what God's doing." No donations too small.
1: That's right.
0: Nor no big ones.
1: That's
0: big
1: right.
0: enough.
1: That's right.
0: Right.
1: Amen,
0: bro. Right.
1: we don't
0: turn nothing away.
3: That's right.
1: Send it on.
0: Tell them how can they get a hold of you to get you to come minister for them and bring this message to them.
1: Okay. Well, I guess probably the easiest way is by email. Probably send us an email, and that's missionary6@hotmail.com.
0: Spell it for them.
1: All right, missionary, missionary. The number 6
0: okay.
1: at hotmail.com. Send us an email.
0: Yep.
1: You can do it that way. Our
0: website. Tell us about your website. Give it again.
1: All right. Faith Missions Ministries. FaithMissionsMinistries.org.
0: Okay.
1: You can do that. Also.
0: Do you give a number out?
1: We do. Yeah,
0: okay.
1: Sure.
0: We'll give you a number then.
1: Yeah, it's 956-436-8246.
0: Real slow now.
1: 956-436-8246.
0: Right, they can call you.
1: They can call us directly.
0: Yeah.
1: Send me a
0: everywhere.
1: Text message.
0: Yeah.
1: Yeah, you can do it that way.
0: And
1: we'll be glad to
0: go to your website and give monies.
1: Absolutely.
0: You know they're going to the... I'm telling you, it's going to the... The orphanage,
4: yeah,
0: or wherever
4: see.
0: You put it at.
1: You right.
0: Can see, you can see, and the thing is, you can go.
1: That's yeah. right.
0: That's what I liked about it.
4: You don't believe it? Come on now.
1: That's exactly right, and that's what we like to be able to do. I mean, we open it up for all the pastors, any ministries that want to come. We want you to see firsthand
0: yeah.
1: what God's doing.
4: Amen.
1: Amen.
4: Amen.
1: On the
4: yes.
1: mission field.
3: Yes.
1: And,
4: that's, awesome.
1: And
4: that's awesome.
1: What we try to do with all of our heart is to make your mission mm-hmm. trip successful.
0: Right. It's great.
1: Come down and build a house for a family.
0: Yeah.
1: Come down and work in the orphanage.
0: Yeah.
1: Come down and run an open-air crusade.
0: Yeah. Yeah.
1: Come down and do some deliverance.
0: Oh, yeah.
1: Amen. Oh my God.
3: Done that, right?
0: You know, listen to me. For all those, I'm going to have to, here's my little cynical part. For all those
1: right.
0: who don't believe in this, they should have went to Mexico.
1: They should have.
0: Is all I'm telling you what we saw when we went to Mexico.
1: Mm-hmm.
0: People were set free and they were loving it.
1: They were
0: loving it.
1: They
0: yeah,
1: were.
0: God
1: and they
0: touched them.
1: Still loving it,
0: yeah.
1: brother.
3: Yes.
1: Amen.
0: I'm telling you what. That was, I brought some stories back now.
3: Yes.
0: Telling you what, supernatural.
4: Next time we go, I want to go.
0: There you go.
1: We got one on board already.
3: Yeah, one on board. That's
4: amen.
3: Right.
4: One on board.
0: Yeah, and
4: definitely want to go.
1: Amen.
0: It's wonderful.
1: Yes,
0: it's
1: it
0: wonderful.
1: Is. Yes,
0: and
1: it
0: thing,
1: is.
0: What I liked about it, David, is that people can go. They stay on the U.S. side.
1: Right.
0: You stay on the U.S. side.
1: Sure.
0: Load up, and
1: right.
0: you take them over. They
1: that's
0: work
1: right.
0: the day, then they bring them back.
1: That's right.
0: To go back for it. What do they have to go?
1: Well, what we normally do is suggest $100 a person to stay for one whole week.
0: Okay.
1: I mean, whether that's 5 days or 7 days or whatever you want to work it out to be, that's okay. But $100, you can come and stay. Then we asked each group that does come to make provisions for your food. You can go to the Walmart Supercenter when
0: that's
1: you get there.
0: That was a nice one.
1: That's right.
0: Yep.
1: It was a really nice store. You can go and buy what you need, make provisions.
0: Candy for the babies over across.
1: Candy. You don't
0: oh,
1: want to miss that.
0: Bring it. Oh,
1: you don't want to
0: yeah.
1: miss that.
3: Yeah.
1: That's right. That's
0: go
1: right.
0: ahead. Go ahead.
1: But no, that's pretty much it. And then you'll need to figure what it's going to cost you for your gas expense, of course. If you're driving like a 15-passenger van and coming in a group, group. Everybody can kind of normally pitch together, you know, and pay for the gas. When you get there, you pay for your food to, you know, for the week. And I normally suggest things like sandwiches, spaghetti, things that make, you know, big meals and expand, you know.
0: We came at Thanksgiving
3: and they
0: time.
3: Can do that at your facility.
0: You came at the best time, brother. We had it all while we were down there.
1: You sure
0: Amy
1: did.
0: Amy fixed and everybody else fixed. It was like we ate and ate and ate and Amen. Prayed over people. Well, eight and eight.
4: I know with Sister Shafer going, she took care of them kids.
3: Yeah.
1: She did that.
0: That candy.
1: She did that.
0: So when we went over to Mexico and we just see how poor everything is, we got out and went to visit one of the houses that had been built.
1: Right.
0: Now, even though the house is built, they still have the little stuff around it, you know, the little shack.
1: Right.
0: They don't throw that away.
1: No, they don't.
0: I mean, they still have their nice little home. Mm-hmm. And I'll never forget going up. They don't have electric. Well, they have maybe a light bulb.
1: Maybe
0: a light bulb. Mm-hmm. But that's it. And the power poles were nothing but sticks of wood.
1: That's it.
0: With a nail in it or a fork in it. And the wire was just laid on top of it. And it was strung from house to house or shanty to shanty.
1: That's right.
0: And that was it.
1: That's
0: and
1: right.
0: And we went into the place and they took basketball and soccer ball to the little kids that was there, and candy was given to them. You talking about coming alive.
1: Man.
0: They just don't get it, do they?
1: Let me tell you.
0: And they were kicking that ball around before we got out of there.
1: Oh, yeah.
0: I mean, they were just loving it out there.
4: Kids ain't going to waste that time. They're going to enjoy it.
0: The sad part is we ran out. We just couldn't. Used all your resources.
1: Right. There. So yeah, when you come, you need to make sure you bring a lot of candy. Bring some soccer balls and bring some basketballs. Bring something.
0: Bring some toys.
4: Do they cook by campfire?
1: They do. Yeah, okay. Most of them they'll have a little fire or something.
0: A little fire.
1: That's
0: the place
1: right.
0: we were at.
1: Yeah, they'll do
0: a little stone.
1: Mm-hmm. Right.
0: It was getting a little over a little stone. They were heating it over. And,
3: it's hard for us here to even imagine that stuff.
4: Right, but if you have dreams of old Western times.
1: Right. There you go.
4: Down there,
1: well, this is
4: it.
1: That's
0: four
1: right.
0: minutes. We got 4 minutes,
4: Frontier,
0: everybody.
4: Yes, Frontier
0: right. David, you got 4 minutes. You got to tell them. If you don't tell them your needs, people will not give.
1: Right.
0: But you called and told the churches and all, hey, listen, this is what I wanted to do. And we said, okay, let's see what we can do.
1: Right.
0: You know, and the churches added up. You know, they gave what you needed and everything.
1: Absolutely.
0: So. So tell them what you need.
1: You know what? I guess bottom line is this, Pastor. You know, we need to make people more aware that there's so much need out there. Mm-hmm. And it's not only in the world, but it's the need. Mm-hmm. And I think as we have it within our power to reach out and be a blessing to people, God recognizes that and he blesses us back. So if anybody's out there, if you can help, we need your help.
3: Yes.
1: You know, with the information that we've given you, faithmissionsministry.org.
0: So if you needed 200,000.
1: Yeah. Right.
0: You know, 20 people, that's 20,000.
1: That's right.
0: All we need is 200 churches to do 1,000.
1: Absolutely.
0: You know?
1: Absolutely.
0: Or you need 400 churches to do $500.
1: Our people, I found that more individuals sometimes, they'll give, you know, $1,000 or a couple of $1,000 at a time or $5,000. We've had those donations come in. So if you're listening,
0: you know,
1: and you can help.
0: I'm going to tell you what we did. I tell you what, we have a building fund, and Dana knows this here.
1: Right.
0: We have a building fund.
1: Right.
0: It was stagnant to a point. And we said, okay, here's what we're going to do. We took some out of that to sow into Mexico.
1: There you go.
0: To give what? And then since we've done that, ours has started to rocket.
3: Yes. Ours is built up.
0: You understand what I'm talking about?
4: That's
0: the law of sowing and reaping.
1: I was fixing to say, that's spiritual law, bro. That's what people need to understand. So, So just call us.
4: I mean, I love the fact
0: give me that number again.
4: You're transparent.
0: Yeah, 2 minutes.
1: 956-436-8246. That's my cell phone number directly. Give us a call. missionary6@hotmail.com.
0: I can't get over enough to say standing on the shoulders of great people and your dad, Harold.
1: Harold Burkett.
0: I'm telling you what, you're standing on the shoulders of a great man. To carry on his work,
1: what
0: he loved to do there in Mexico. He loved the people, didn't he?
1: He did. He loved the people.
0: I mean, he still does.
1: He
0: comes down there at times.
1: He does.
4: But, is he in Alabama?
1: He is. He lives in Alabama.
0: Give a shout out to Harold Burkett.
1: Yes. Dad, I love you. If you're listening, amen.
0: He
1: Harold
0: prayed
1: Burkett.
0: Over to me and Sister Shafer a long time ago. He sure. I'll never forget him laying hands on us, praying
1: amen,
0: for us.
1: Amen, brother.
0: He's a great man.
4: Good stuff.
1: You All know, right. just finally, just to say this, you know, we want everybody to know that this is an established ministry. You know, we've been there 19 years, Pastor, full-time on the mission field. And the houses that's just got, we just finished up 345 homes.
0: Praise God.
1: For the poor. And yeah. Wow. A lot of people been saved, Pastor.
0: You're building your own community.
1: I they believe might name
0: that. It Davidville.
1: Huh? Come on,
4: how
1: now.
4: How you say that?
1: I don't want my name.
4: How you say that in Spanish?
1: Which one is that, brother?
4: Davidville.
1: Oh, Lord. La Colonia de David.
0: Oh, man. Yeah.
1: Okay.
4: A little bit better than insurgent.
1: Right, praise the Lord. That's right. Amen.
0: Dana, you going to make the swap on us, Bill? You got any last words here?
4: Just enjoyed it. Enjoyed meeting you, and can't wait to see you in Mexico.
1: Yes, sir.
0: Yeah,
4: Texas
0: we're
4: and
0: that.
4: Then Mexico. Yeah,
1: really
4: we'll do that for
1: forward
4: sure.
1: To that, brother.
0: Gerald Farmer,
1: God,
0: what you got
1: so
0: for us?
1: Much. Amen.
5: Yeah, J-F-K. Pastor, I really enjoyed it, and kind of touches home a lot, you know, to know that you're putting so much into it.
4: Amen.
5: And we just thank you for the work that you're doing.
1: Thank you, Gerald.
5: God bless you.
1: Appreciate you so much.
0: David, yes, last sir. Moment. Got it?
1: Winning the lost at any cost.
4: Amen.
1: We love you and appreciate you. Amen.
0: All right.
1: Thank you, Pastor.
0: FaithMissionsMinistries.org. Go there and you can check more information out.
4: Show them some love.
0: Show them some love. Donations. That's exactly what they need. Well, I've been your host, Henry Schaefer, and thank you for listening to It's Really Supernatural. Tune in next week, same time, same station, for It's Really Supernatural. I'm Henry Schaefer, and I want to thank you for listening to It's Really Supernatural program. 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
6: 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God bless.

0: And Jesus said, ye shall receive power after that the Holy Ghost is come upon you. And ye shall be witnesses unto me both in Jerusalem and in all Judea and in Samaria and unto the uttermost part of the earth. Welcome to today's program, It's Really Supernatural, Acts of the Holy Spirit. I'm your host, Henry Schaefer. I believe in the supernatural, and God is on the move in these last days. Let's move into the program and see another chapter that could be written in the book of Acts. Well, hello and welcome, CSRA. I'm your host, Henry Schaefer, and welcome to another episode of It's Really Supernatural. And we're going to get way on out there this evening. I can tell you all about that in just a few moments. But I got a studio full of people here. I have my co-host of the program. I have one of my co-hosts. Here you go.
1: JFK,
0: he's in the studio here with me, and I have Jason and Paige Hicks there with me as well, right?
2: Hey,
0: here.
2: Everybody.
3: Hi.
0: It's good to see everybody here in the studio, and so let's go ahead and let's just tell everybody. Jason, y'all just got through doing some programming out here.
2: Yes.
0: Tell us a little bit about your show. Tell us about your program. Then we're gonna get started with ours here.
2: Well, one of them we do is with Dana Works. Paige and I, Dana Works, is As For Me and My House. We talk about things to do with the family, and just different areas. You know, we go all kind of different ways with that. We were talking about Eastern religion and things like that today, how we let it creep into our home. And the other one is we do with the Spiritual Freedom Network is the Children's Bread. Paige and I do that, and we talk about things with deliverance and spiritual warfare.
0: Okay. So y'all just got through doing one. When they go tune in tomorrow, it's going to be a recorded one.
2: That's right, tomorrow at 2.
0: Yeah, tomorrow at 2. All right. JFK, you doing all right? Y'all help me out here now.
1: I'm doing wonderful. Yeah. And I'm excited about tonight's program. Oh, we got some strange. This really fits the It's Really Supernatural program.
0: Yeah, we're going to be talking about some things tonight, aren't we?
1: So I think you might want to fasten your seatbelt.
3: Amen.
2: Yeah, really. This is going to be good. This is I'm really looking forward to this one. I called the kids before we came on there, and I said, y'all need to check
0: y'all
2: this one out. This is going
0: to
2: be good.
0: It's going to be good here. So anyway, here we're going to go ahead and tell about our subject here. Now, I got this passed along to me through Charisma Magazine. So I have this in my hand here, the printed out article. I can leave the link in the description on YouTube. Now, we are streaming to YouTube now live. Everybody tell us how to get there. Y'all
2: awesome.
0: Have me on there.
2: You can pick us up on Facebook. What is the page? 99.9 WCC on Facebook, and there's a link a little ways down the page, and it will link you straight to the live YouTube feed.
0: Oh, you can still there? Good.
2: Or you can go straight to YouTube. I have the app on my phone. That's how I like to do it, and it will pop up if you're a subscriber, and you need to subscribe.
0: Oh, yeah.
2: Because when you subscribe, that puts all the programs in chronological order, so you don't have to search for them for 20 minutes.
0: Yeah.
2: And it's a really great tool, and you can watch us right here live in the studio.
0: So when they subscribe on YouTube, when we get this uploaded, just like y'all just did one, and it got uploaded to YouTube, it would pop up on their information, somewhere on their information screen there.
2: That's right.
0: That, hey, there's just been a new upload to YouTube. That's the way to do it. How does yours do?
2: I got an alert on YouTube right now that says tune in to It's Really Supernatural.
0: Yeah.
2: 7 p.m.
0: Yeah,
2: tonight.
0: Yeah. Well, now, you know how they do that? You know how to tell people to do that? If they go to our webpage, to cwchrist.com, and look in the calendar section and find out where we're at, It's Really Supernatural, and they click on that, when it comes up at the time, they can hit subscribe. And when it subscribes right there, it alerts them every time at 7 o'clock.
2: Oh, wow.
0: Rolling around. We are on the air, and you need to be tuning in. So you can get that sent right to your phone as well.
2: That's awesome.
0: That's a pretty good way that we have that all set up. But one of the best ways they can do this here is go to our webpage.
2: Mm-hmm.
0: And tell them about our webpage, and that's right there in the middle.
2: CWChrist.com. Scroll right on down. About on the right-hand side, you'll see the red Listen Live tab. Mm-hmm. And you scroll about halfway down, and you will get the you'll see the picture.
0: There you go.
2: And you just click on it, and you're looking in right here in the studio with us.
0: Yep. Put me up on the camera here. I'm going to wave.
2: Oh, you're on it.
0: Oh, I'm on the camera? There we go. We're waving right at you. Everybody wave at a camera somewhere around. Put us on the cameras. We can all wave. All right. It's good to... Let's go ahead and get started. Y'all ready?
2: Let's go ahead
0: and get started on this. What we're going to be talking about tonight, our subject... We're going to be, like I said, this was from Charisma Magazine. And what it is, it says, what is this? Could this bizarre winged creature be a fairy? And an alien or a locust from the book of Revelation? And so that's what we're going to be talking about tonight. We're going to be talking about supernatural things. We're going to be talking about fairies. And where do they plug into the Bible at? Where do they plug into the supernatural world at? What are they? And do they exist? Or, you know, tell us, we're going to kind of stretch your imagination out here tonight. Well, that's why we do this program here. This is not normal. If you want to get normal, that's one of the other ones. This is really supernatural. I mean, this is what we're talking about, supernatural things here. Yeah. And it just really gets way on out there. Jerry, you got something you want to say before we begin?
1: Well,
0: everybody, let's get your...
1: Like I say, I'm excited about it. I know this theme is kind of unique in a way, but at the same time, I remember when I was growing up how you would have these, you know, you'd watch movies or you see things that would just, you know, just kind of took you out there. But now, you know, I can remember reading Revelations, you know, and talking about reading in chapter 9 about some of the things to come and was being afraid. I was afraid of what I was reading. It's like, this is kind of some way out stuff. But given where we're at today, looks like we're here. We're actually, we found something.
0: That's right.
1: That's very, very unique. And guess that's what we could launch out from there.
0: There we go. Y'all got something you want to say about before we go on?
2: This is getting right into it. Yeah, we're jumping into talking about fairies, and this is not talking about fairies like Tinkerbell, what you see, what we glorify in the movies
0: exactly.
2: Or romanticize.
0: So let's do this here. Do you got your Bibles? Who's got their Bibles with them?
1: I got one.
0: We're going to read a couple of passages of scriptures. Did I give those to you?
1: Well, I got, I'm at Revelations 9 right now.
0: Yeah, do Revelations 9 there.
1: Okay. I think I'm going to start.
0: I can start at five.
1: Or well, I was going to read the whole thing.
0: But Revelation?
1: Yeah, Revelations chapter 9.
0: Oh, okay.
2: Let's say we'll see y'all tomorrow.
0: Yeah. We're going to put him on another channel reading. Go ahead, bro.
1: Then zoom in when I get to that particular verse.
0: That's right.
1: But, and the fifth angel sounded, and I saw a fall from heaven, and the earth, and to him was given the key to the bottomless pit.
0: Uh-oh.
1: And he opened the bottomless pit, and there rose a smoke out of the pit, as the smoke of a great furnace, and the sun and the air were darkened by reason of the smoke of the pit.
0: Wow.
1: And there came out of the smoke locusts upon the earth, and unto them was given power as the scorpions of the earth have power. And it was commanded to them that they should not hurt the grass of the earth, neither any green thing, neither any tree, but only those men which have not the seal of God in their foreheads. And to them it was given power that they should not kill them, but they should be tormented 5 months, and their torment was as the torment of a scorpion, and he striked the man.
0: Wow.
1: And in those, and here we go in verse 6, and in those days men shall seek death and shall not find it, and it shall shall desire to die, and death shall flee from them. Verse 7, and the shapes of the locusts were like, here's the description.
0: Here we go.
1: Unto horses prepared unto battle, and on their heads were as the crowns of like gold, and their faces were as the faces of men, and they had hair as of women, and the teeth were as the teeth of lions.
0: Mm.
1: And they had breastplates, as were breastplates of iron, and the sound of their wings was as the sound of chariots of many horses running to battle. And their tails were like scorpions, and these stings on their tails, and their power was to hurt men 5 months. Continue.
0: No, I think that's good right there.
1: Yeah.
0: Wow, that's amazing right there. When you look at the description of what he's saying, he gives an angel a key to the bottomless pit. Y'all help me. It opens
1: okay.
0: up. What do you think's coming out of there? Well, he said first thing was smoke. I'm going, yeah, in the bottomless pit. That's what I would think first thing. Whew, comes up and out of there. Wouldn't y'all think?
1: Right.
0: And it tells you that the sun is darkened, the sky's darkened.
1: Right.
0: And then all of a sudden, we hear this thing released. These things are released upon the earth. Now, it doesn't really tell us how big they are. Say they look like this, but I don't really see it being gauged.
1: It don't give you a physical size.
0: It doesn't give you a gauge of, you know, a horse flying.
1: Right.
0: You know, like Pegasus or something like that.
2: Yeah.
0: I don't see that, but it could be something supernatural coming out. Of course, we believe it's demonic or something like that coming out. So, you know, and that's part of this thing here. When we look at this article that is in Charisma Magazine. Now, it is by an author who wrote this here, but it takes the information from a man by the name of L.A. Marzulli.
2: Mm-hmm.
0: L.A. Marzulli, if you've ever done any studies with him as far as, I'm going to put a picture up here. You can do number, I think it's number four. You can pop, I think it might be number four. I'm not sure where he's at on there. But find L.A. Marzulli there. We're going to pop him up. But this is L.A. Marzulli right here. And you can go to his website, lamarzulli.net. You can go to type in the new series he has out, Watchers 10. He just released that. And with the release of that information, and 10 is a video, is what it is. He's done 10 videos in his series called Watchers. And he's just released in the Prophecy Conference this past, I think last week or week before last, in a prophecy conference where they had, I think it was in the Rocky Mountains area that way, that he made sure that this information was there. They were already in the presses, and they said stop. And they went back because this information was released about this ferry that they had found there in Mexico. So when we look at this here, I'm going to kind of like Paige, I'm going to kind of give you some of this information here. We're going to
3: kind of
0: go
3: through.
0: Well,
3: I'm just going to say, just looking at the picture, fairy is not the word I would use to describe it. Demon,
2: yeah,
3: gargoyle, yeah, you know, something. But fairy, you know, you just, it's not what I picture.
0: Let's
3: when
0: put
3: I think.
0: This. Let's put this thing here back up here then, so we can look at it here. So this is picture here that we're putting up is one of where they examined this at. So here's what we're going to do right now. I'm going to give the nutshell of the story. Here's what has happened. As you read the article, or you're going to watch the videos now, you're going to find out that L.A. Marzulli is one who really studies the Nephilim. He studies the end time. He talks about hybrids and how that at the beginning in Genesis chapter 6, how that the fallen angels came down unto the daughters of men. And when they came together, they had the Nephilim. They were the giants of that time. And they had offspring. And they were a mixture of human and of angels. I mean, it's just in the Bible to everybody.
2: Yeah.
0: I mean, you know, like Bill Turner says, it's in the Bible.
2: Yeah.
0: You know, it's just there. So you just kind of got to read what's in the Bible. So that is what he studies. But it's bigger than that. When you look back at how that at that time that the scripture tells us that all flesh had corrupted itself. And what they believe is that all the animals and all those that were there, except just a very few that Noah took, all of them had been corrupted. Humans had been corrupted, and they were a mixture of all type of things that the wicked angels had done upon the earth. And God said, I've got to destroy this.
2: Yeah.
0: Does that make sense what we're saying?
2: Yeah.
0: So he studies this, and he's, you know, and that's what all the Watcher series are about. And there's many people who study this. And so I want to encourage you to get his information, L.A. Marzulli, and you can really start wrapping your mind around events that were prior to, the flood and then afterwards, because these beings survived afterwards as well, because there were giants in those days and then afterwards, so that we know that when they went into the promised land, that there were giants in the land in those days.
2: Yeah.
0: And so if they are that, and Jesus said that in the last days, as it was in Noah's days, so shall it be in the last days. So you start asking yourself, what are these fallen angels didn't just go anywhere. I mean, they just ain't laid back just eating cookies and Kool-Aid and crumpets. You know, they are doing things in the spiritual realm to deceive mankind here in the last days. So when we're looking at these creatures, they find creatures, elongated skulls,
4: And they find giants all over the world. They find these giants, and one of the strange thing is that any time the Smithsonian Institute is called to go to one of the dig sites where the giants and the giant bones are at, once they come there and gather the bones up, guess what happens? They must put them in soup because nobody ever sees them again, and they just disappear. But they have the pictures. They have, and they're not Photoshop. These are people who have been involved in this here. So with this story here. And we're going to put this up because this creature that we're looking like on the screen, I mean, it looks almost like it's only like 7 or 8 inches tall, like mm-hmm. the size of a bird.
2: Yeah.
4: It has the wings of a bat, the arms and legs. And that when we start looking at, and we're going to do a video here so that people can hear, they have actually taken this fairy and they have, or what they call a fairy, or they're asking the question, is this something that came out of the bottom, showing us something like that's going to come out of the bottomless pit that they're already fabricating the enemy, the devil, his fallen angels and all, because they're still doing things. Where does this play in at? Because this thing's real. All right? So,
1: Can I comment?
4: Yeah, go right ahead.
1: When Paige and I first saw it, I said, I was trying to think of something that I had ever, already seen that was to look similar to it. And the gargoyle was the first thing.
4: Exactly.
1: That was the first thing that I could come up with. So
4: it has a small face of a gargoyle.
1: I took the liberty of just doing a Google search on it. And there were some images. And, I found one that almost looks exactly like it.
4: Wow.
1: Now, that to me, I'm just asking not to get ahead of ourselves, but I'm just saying.
4: Oh, that's fine. That's good. Bring
1: it on. But I'm just saying myself, now when you think of the term gargoyle, I've always thought of something that, a fictional depiction of something. But this thing looks almost, the one I found, if you go to just Google it and see images, you just search, kind of scroll through, and there's one that looks almost exactly like this thing. So to me, it's like, okay, somebody saw something to able to come up with the descriptive.
2: Right.
4: Yeah.
2: They don't just pull that stuff.
1: Visual.
2: In air.
1: Does this come out of you, just come pull out of the air? Or have we had a history or where someone, through some type of old depictions or pictures drawn and they captured that information? What I'm beginning to see a lot of times is a lot of these things that are wrote off as, fictional or whatever is actually
4: real.
2: All this fantasy stuff that
4: comes from somewhere,
1: right?
2: Yeah, go all the way back to Star Trek back in the 60s.
4: Hush now.
2: He flipped the phone out.
4: Oh, okay.
2: And everybody was going,
4: "You all right?"
2: But I believe personally that all the stuff that you see in movies, it's almost prophetic,
1: right?
2: Yeah. I mean, the things that you see, you look at some of these movies that they did, like Avatar and things like that, you'll see this kind of stuff,
1: right?
2: And people, if you're listening, you're at home, you got a tablet, smartphone, get on YouTube and look us up. It's Studio WCC999 on YouTube. And you can see Pastor has pictures of these things scrolling across the screen. You'll be able to look at them. Watch.
4: Yeah, you go ahead.
2: And we're getting ready to do a video.
4: Right.
2: And you'll be able to see the video. And it's amazing. I mean, I'm sitting here. I'm spellbound.
4: This is going
2: to
4: be good.
2: Yeah, it's going to be great.
4: So let me just share some things about it. Elie Marzulli did not personally discover the creature. But rather, it was originally discovered on the side of a road by a 13-year-old Mexican boy who did not know what it was. And he ultimately turned it over to a well-known Mexican investigative journalist named Jaime Maussan, something like that. Since that time, the creature has been X-rayed, and they've looked at it, and they've sent it all around. Now, here's what I understand about this here. As I did my own research, is that they turned this over to a man in Mexico who has it's really a supernatural show. Video, so one of the longest running ones. So he took it and he put it in his vault. Actually put it in formaldehyde, and he put it and L.A. Marzulli knew it for 2 years, but he didn't tell nobody. He says, "You cannot tell anybody I have this. Don't release it to nobody. But you see it, I see it, and we've got to start finding. I'll release it when I know the time is right." Does that make sense?
2: Wow. Mm-hmm.
4: So they've had this thing for 2 years. And can you imagine the research work that he has done but yet knowing that this thing has been found. And the way they found it was the a 13-year-old boy found it along the side of the road as he was just, if you ever been to Mexico, he was just doing his business along the side of the road there in Mexico, and said that he hadn't been long dead, couldn't have been long dead because of the way it was. You know what I'm talking about? You can tell when something's rotten. Yes, yeah. it had not
1: decayed
4: or anything, and they found it, and it was turned over. In that DNA testing has been done on this thing as well, and it shows that there's no animal known that they don't even know what it is. So I'm going to go ahead and make a plug into L.A. Marzulli, his Watchers 10 series, which I know I got to get. I got to watch these things, and I got to get caught up on this because he's going to give a lot more information that's there. So we ask the question, what's the world's going on? Why are we seeing? Now, you know that we deal with demons and Nephilims and giants, and you know, we talk about all kind of things. That's what we talk about here. But now here is something that we know that has stepped into this dimension. Come on, that absolutely shouldn't be in this dimension. Mm-hmm. This is why they find stuff all the time. I'm going, yeah, they find stuff all the time. You don't never hear nothing about it either. And now this thing here has come out and has been released to us. So a lot of people, let's do this here. So a lot of people, there's three things, if we get this here right, is that there are three main theories that they talk about. They call it, this creature, a winged fairy. I mean, when we look at, there's a lot of videos on YouTube, and people see fairies.
2: Yeah.
4: I mean, they see fairies or something that's fairies or look like light. Now, this doesn't look like light. So they're just saying, has this been misconstrued as, have we seen fairies and we didn't really know what they were?
2: Yeah.
4: But this would be something like that. Do you understand what I'm talking about?
3: Oh, yeah.
4: In that. You know, because they fly at high speed.
2: Yeah.
4: You know, I mean, the supernaturally high speed is what they fly at. Y'all help me out and y'all jump in anytime on this here. But it looks gruesome.
3: It does.
4: And it looks evil.
2: Yeah, it really does.
3: You can see the teeth.
4: Yeah.
3: The little white teeth on it.
4: Right. Exactly. It looks like a gargoyle like you're talking about.
1: Yes.
4: So it actually resembles more of an insect human put together.
2: It really does.
4: Than it does anything else. Secondly, some people are calling it a winged alien. It's some type of an alien that has, you know, labeled it. You know, anything nowadays gets that kind of label to it, a winged alien. Yeah. Thirdly, L.A. Marzulli and others have pointed out that this winged creature was discovered in Mexico. It could be similar to locusts. And then they start talking about locusts. Say, is this similar to what the Bible talks about? Locusts coming out of the ground, you know, and being released at, in the last days. I mean, if that's a demonic creature that is in the ground, in Hades, you know, in the earth, and be going to be released at a certain time, is it now that they're coming out now? I'm not saying now, this is not the judgment, but they've already been released. I mean, not saying released, but they've already been here before.
2: Yeah.
4: Do you know what I'm talking about?
1: There you go.
4: You understand what I'm talking about?
1: Right.
4: And then they are reserved in hell for that period of time. So anyway, let's do the video. You want to watch this video here? Y'all help me out here while I get it up.
3: All right.
2: These things are, it looks like probably about a 3-inch tall little person.
1: Yeah,
2: you know, it has wings, look like a bat's wings. It's just really nasty look. It's not, doesn't look like something I'd want to see on the side of the road.
3: It's got large ears, and it's kind of the skin of it almost puts you in the mind of the skin of a bat's wings.
2: You know what I think about?
3: The thin.
2: Mm-hmm. The movie Bram Stoker's Dracula that came out back in the 90s, if you take the depiction they had of the demonic Dracula and shrink it down to about 3 or 4 inches, that's what it looks like.
1: That's people. Exactly right.
3: You know what? That is a good description.
2: I mean, that's what it looks like.
4: Watchers. There we go. Let's watch this thing here. What is that?
5: They told me that's the fairy. We've talked to various people about, you know, John in Revelation describing locusts that have wings. And I have pictures of creatures that look exactly like that. And if you look back to John's time during Revelation with his limited use of language, it's very uncanny that's, to me, what he's describing. And these creatures are here now.
6: Mexico City. Traffic is heavy, and the idea of drug cartels is in the back of everybody's mind. There's extra security in all the expensive hotels in the area. And yet life goes on. Jaime Maussan is the host of the longest-running and most popular UFO television show in the world. He has millions of viewers, and people everywhere send him their videos. Sometimes that includes physical objects like spheres from space or weird creatures. He records programs here, but we never expected to see something as unexplainable as what Jaime showed us this time. We were held to a promise that we wouldn't show this discovery until he granted us permission. To honor that agreement, we've sat on that finding for over 2 years. Now we're allowed to finally release it.
7: Ricardo, these creatures are very, very strange.
8: Yeah.
7: They're anomalous. I don't know really what I'm looking at. But you have done DNA testing on this creature and this creature. Tell us what you found.
8: This DNA sequence was made from 5 different molecular biology laboratories in several parts of the world. And the common results has the DNA is very similar to DNA from humans in 98.5% similitude. It's very strange.
9: The metapic creature is a hybrid. The other creature that I show you is a hybrid. And that's something very important. Because I believe they are experiments. What kind of experiments? Why? I don't know. But we have a physical body, and we can analyze that physical body and prove that something, an intelligence, is behind these experiments.
7: Do you think the phenomena is good or bad or both? Do you think it's a little mixture of both, or is it all good or all evil? What do you think?
9: I don't think it's good or evil. I think they have their own interest. I think they are not interfering with us, at least not massive. They are probably taking some people, some analyzing. I think they are doing their own experiments for their own agenda.
8: The legs, the feet.
7: Okay.
8: But this creature have another. It's the wings. We have an X-ray of this creature.
7: You have an X-ray of it?
8: Yes, we have an X-ray.
7: What did the X-ray show?
8: And we can see the structure of the bones. With the structure.
7: So this is not a hoax?
8: No.
7: It is not a hoax?
8: Not a hoax.
7: Because an X-ray would show that it was a puppet or a mold?
8: No, it's not a model. And we have a sample of tissues of this creature, and we sent to DNA molecular laboratory.
7: Mm-hmm.
8: But when the laboratory tried to sequencing this DNA, not found a concordance with DNA from the mammals or other creatures.
7: So both the mitochondrial DNA and the nuclear DNA, no matches at all?
8: No match with
7: no
8: any
7: matches.
8: Creature
7: wow.
8: Related with the mammals.
7: Thank you, Ricardo. Thank you so much for coming on the camera. Appreciate it.
8: Thank you.
6: Ricardo was kind enough to take some DNA samples for us, which were put into a sterile container.
4: Wow, look at
6: these
4: that,
6: samples
4: y'all.
6: Would have been tested in the USA at a DNA lab.
4: Guess
6: but
4: what
6: they
4: happened?
6: Were confiscated by the TSA upon entering America and destroyed.
4: Donald Trump said he's going to work on that.
6: Confirming permissions by phone at the airport with Jaime Maussan. Since the TSA confiscated samples given to watchers of the ferry 3 years ago, we were unable to test it until recently.
10: Para mandárselos al investigador J. Marzulli, para...
6: Jaime had Ricardo take new samples. They were flown in from Mexico in 2016 and arrived safe
4: back
6: this
4: door.
6: Time.
4: Yeah.
6: The new samples were tested by 2 DNA labs. However, since the ferry had been immersed in formaldehyde for several years, none of the labs were able to derive any DNA from
4: man.
6: It. Since there are hoaxes of ferries on the internet that we knew of, we needed to make sure that this creature was real. We needed to see the x-rays. Perhaps that would give us some fresh clues.
4: Now look at the x-rays, everybody.
6: At a rare dinner in Beverly Hills with Jaime, he told us the whole story of how he got the ferry.
7: Is there any possibility in your mind that it might be a hoax?
9: No. There is no possibility because the man who found it is a 13-year-old who didn't know what it was, who didn't ask anything for it, and didn't have any kind of knowledge about extraterrestrials, fairies, or anything else.
7: Nothing like that.
9: He just saw an opportunity. He wanted to know at the beginning what it was, and then afterwards tried to get one penny or two. But nothing more than that. I mean, consider that this young kid will have the knowledge to do something scientific like this.
7: Sophisticated.
9: To create something like this is absolutely impossible.
7: Mm-hmm.
9: I would change my name if he did something else.
7: Right. I mean, where did this 13-year-old boy, where did he find this creature?
9: He found it on the side of the highway. He was traveling from Guadalajara to Mexico. He stopped very near to the exit to Morelia, but on the highway. He was doing his physical necessities on the side of the highway, and he saw it. And he told me that was clear, that was very recently dead. I mean, he didn't have passed more time, a lot of time between that moment and the time of the death of this creature. He thought probably a few minutes before he found it. But I didn't do this to make money or to explode this, because I haven't done it.
7: I know you have.
9: Now I want your help.
7: And that's what we're going to do.
9: To do a scientific research. I don't want to tell anybody that this is the real thing or something extraordinary when I don't know. We need the DNA, we need more analysis on this, and if we can do it through you, I'm willing to do it.
6: There were two x-rays,
4: now, look, a watch
6: front
4: this, y'all.
6: And profile
4: watch this.
6: View. They show a complete skeletal structure.
4: I'm going to pause it. There's just a moment. That other one's running over there. I'm going to catch it up. Right.
6: There was a break in the ferry's left leg
4: that
6: looked like it had been repaired at one time.
2: Oh, wow.
6: The skull of the creature was detailed.
4: Wow.
6: The hands and tiny fingers appeared in the
4: X-ray, as Ricardo
6: described. Look at the
4: white dots. Now listen, I'm going to show you.
6: The head of the ferry had pointy ears, like Spock, or like what you would find on a gargoyle. But there were several white dots that seemed to not have anything to do with
4: the ferry. The white dots, I know what they are.
6: But may have been added later.
4: I'm going to tell you.
6: I didn't know what these dots were. There's always the assumption that someone made the creature by gluing it together from parts from other creatures.
4: Look how many.
6: But
4: one,
6: the asymmetrical
4: two, three, four,
6: placement of the dots
4: five,
6: was troubling.
4: It four dots,
6: seem to
4: five
6: have
4: dots.
6: Any reason for being there. The x-rays proved fascinating.
4: Watch.
6: So L.A. showed them to a veterinarian. We weren't allowed to state his name or show his face, but we could record the conversation. What he came up with stunned us.

0: isn't that amazing?
1: Wow.
0: I'm telling you what, that's something else there. So anyway, the dots, you know, they're, you know, when you do the x-ray, you look at x-rays all right. the times. And a lot of times you see x-rays all the time.
2: Than the rest of us.
0: More than the rest of us do. Anyway, I just saw this one here. So, but anyway, he says you got to go to Watchers 10. I've done my own investigation on this thing here. What were the dots? They said that when they did the x-rays and they started looking and they took him to the veterinarian, they started seeing this here, that the dots was like number 7 buckshot. Little
2: really?
0: Tiny pellets. Small, like little tiny BBs.
2: Wow.
0: Do you know what I'm talking about? They look like birdshot.
2: Yeah.
0: Little birdshot. That you shoot birds with. So what they're thinking in this here is that it was killed by being shot with a shotgun. And that it had been flying with, many of them think, flying with doves, a covey of doves. And think that it may have been using the doves as cover or feeding off the doves.
2: Oh, wow.
0: Do you know what I mean? Searching for them in food and getting them with doves. And actually, you know how hunters do, they just shoot into them and thought this was one of them as well and fell alongside of the road in that.
2: Wow. That would make sense because it was very random.
0: They
2: didn't seem to be very symmetric.
0: Exactly.
2: It was just in there.
0: So that's what they were talking about on there as far as the winged creature. Isn't this amazing what we're talking about right here? So how, you know, when we talk about how does this fit in, is that they are searching, they are looking for this here. You know, I believe that they're, you know, when we talk about hybrids, and I showed this the other night in the class I did, and I showed the difference between the combination of a tiger and a lion, and that's called a liger. And have you ever seen the pictures of the liger? I mean, the liger is like 1,100 pounds, 1,200 pounds. Yeah. I mean, they're as tall as a person. A 6-foot person, you know, setting up there. You know, they're very, very big. So that what happens is that when you mix species together or mix the two together, mm-hmm. of course, they have to be in the same, I guess, same species when they do them. You know, I don't understand all this. I did the XY thing on the flowers when we was in biology. That's all I know. And try to figure out. They could tell me how many you're going to have of each. I go, get on downtown. How do they know that? And but anyway, they know it, don't they?
2: Yeah.
0: And so they mix them together in this. Liger, huge lion tiger, you know, was born. But what happens is that the natural growth boundaries have been taken away.
2: Yeah.
0: You know, a tiger gets so big, a lion gets so big, but when you mix the two, the natural growth barriers are gone.
2: Yeah.
0: And now this thing grows huge. Well, that is the same thing that happens in the beginning when you had a human and you had angels come together. And they had, bore children. When they had the children, were the giants in that day.
2: Yeah.
0: And the natural growth boundaries were, erased. And they grew huge. These things grew huge. So here's what we're talking about is that as those things were mixed together and all kind of things happened, well, this one right here, when we look at this here, a mixture of what? You know,
2: yeah.
0: A combination of what? Human. Embryo, bird.
2: Like a horsefly.
0: Horsefly, huge. I mean, the wings on it. It's not like bat wings, but it does look similar into it as well. So, but there's all type of, or some people say this is just an elaborate hoax. And I just don't believe it's an elaborate hoax because they've already done too much research on this here to really put that out. I mean, they did the Peltdown Man and Lucy the monkey. All the bones that they found.
2: Yeah.
0: I mean, they built a whole man out of a Lucy monkey bones. You know.

0: this thing here? We got about 20 minutes. Well, let's get somebody to give a call in here. If they've studied it and they know something about it, give us a call. Jason, help me out on the call in here.
1: Give us a call, 803-335-3131. Folks, if you have not been watching on our live feed here, yeah, first off, just shame on you because you need to do it right now. Just get on YouTube.com, put the app on your phone. It don't take but a minute and a half, and see the pictures of these things. This is incredible. It's absolutely incredible. And what did Jesus say? In the last days, it'll be like it in the, as in the days of Noah. And in the days of Noah, was it Genesis 6:4? It says, there were giants on the earth in those days and also afterward. So we are in the afterward right now. And when the sons of God came into the daughters of men and they bore children, those were the mighty men of old, men of renown. And that's what these sort of things are, is it's the offspring of these fallen angels.
2: Yeah, I mean, there's a lot of a lot of things that we can see from this that lets me know that there's something unique about what we're seeing, and it's not a hoax. I mean, just looking at the description of it and looking at visually looking at it, and then the fact that, you know, how it took place and how it was found, and the people who did, you know, they took the time out to kind of guard it from the powers, because I know if it is something that we shouldn't be witnessing or shouldn't be coming across. Just like we said before, that a lot of the bones and artifacts and things that are fossils and things that have been found get confiscated, and then that's it. You don't ever see them or hear from them again. So,
1: yeah.
2: But this is a very unique creature.
1: What's interesting to me is that the manner that it was found was 13-year-old boy traveling with his family from Guadalajara to Mexico City. I'm trying to picture in my mind how far that is. I know it's a good little distance, but they stopped on the side of the road so that he could relieve himself. And there it was. So that tells you God said it was time for this thing to be discovered. It's time for people to start knowing. So God's doing things to open our eyes and open our minds to it so that we'll be, you know, ready to go.
3: Right. And if you don't want to know about this stuff, I mean, and I can't think of the scripture right now, but there's something, let those that want to be ignorant, more or less.
1: Yeah. Well, that was talking about speaking in tongues, but it applies to me and to all walks of life. Is if anyone wants to be ignorant, let them be ignorant. And, you know, ignorance is darkness. We've learned that time and time again. Just because you don't know about something doesn't mean it's pure and holy and wonderful.
2: Well, you know, the timing of it is amazing, too, because we've gotten some information here recently. We've been having some discussion about Nephilims and some of these strange things. But at the same, so it's amazing how we come across this at this time, you know. And it's amazing. Like, okay, here we are. Here's what we were talking about. So it's amazing to have, you know, see this thing on video, and they actually capture a lot of this information. This is amazing. And it's not something to be overlooked.
1: Right.
2: I think it's something to take notice of. I don't know.
1: And it's completely supernatural. Yeah. And, you know, by virtue of whoever's out there listening and being this far into the program, then you're on board. If you wasn't on board, you ought to be now. The supernatural realm is so much more real than the realm we live in and the world we live in. We just don't really take that. We don't want to believe it, I guess. It just seems so far-fetched. But what?
3: I was just going to say, I think a lot of times we've been desensitized by the movie industry.
1: Yeah.
3: And so when we see stuff like this, you know, we're very skeptical, very doubtful.
1: And, especially when it looks like that.
3: But anyway.
1: Well, they've romanticized it so much that they've popularized it, and they've made it into this wonderful thing. And, you know, it's funny, like what you're talking about with the timing, Gerald, is that, this is the garbage that's been on TV for a long time with the new TV shows, is junk. Like, you see these little things like this, even in kids' movies, it doesn't look as creepy as that in the kids' movies, but it's things that they've been showing for years and years, and what happens is when it finally shows up, I don't think as many people say this is a hoax anymore, as they just go, oh, yeah, okay, cool. And you just move on about your day.
2: Yeah. It's not an alarm. It's not, it just seems like it's just something else.
1: Yeah.

0: And it's amazing. I mean, it's absolutely amazing. We are getting to see. You always hear people say that, you know, I believe we're living in the last days, and this generation is going to get to see the end of time, you know, and the end of the world. I honestly believe the more we see, the more that's revealed, we really are.
1: Right.
0: I mean, we're right here on the cusp of the end. And it's my first thought looking at this thing was CERN. Is this something that came out from that portal?
2: Oh, wow. It's a good idea.
3: Well, I was just going to say, when I see this stuff, you know, I think about the people that teeter on believing on in Jesus and teetering on wanting to live right and think, I'll do that when I get older. And you start seeing stuff like this. How can you, I mean, it's coming.
2: Yeah. Right.
3: It is coming. Open your eyes.
2: I think things like this is setting us up. When I say setting up, preparing us, mm-hmm. you know, for what's coming. I'm going to go ahead and put it on number 4 over here, if you would, Cam. And is that the one that shut? Yeah, so people can talk. We can talk about it together. Is the tail of the fairy has a stinger on it?
0: Mm.
2: You know, so this thing. I mean, you know, I don't know. It looks like it's like 5 to 7 inches long,
0: mm-hmm.
2: but the stinger looks. See how it's got the round circle on it? So it's highlighted there, so you can see exactly what it is. But can you imagine getting stung by that? And I don't know if it would go in and stay in or but it looks like a hornet. You know, have you ever had a hornet? You know, I mean, I'll tell you what I did one time is I was in the yard and I cut down a maple tree.
0: Uh-huh.
2: And, you know, maple tree has what in it?
0: Sap
2: in it is what?
0: Honey.
2: It's sweet.
0: Tasty, yeah.
2: You know what I mean? So I go out there the next day and where the ground's been, you know, I cut it off at the ground. The sap is right there and I see this big old thing. It's probably about 2 inches long. I could see it come across the yard. Went down there. I said, what is that thing? And I got over there and I see him flying back and forth and I got down there and looking and there it was all over that little maple mm-hmm. tree right there and they were white ringtail hornets.
0: Mm.
2: And those hornets would zoom. They would get a little bit, and I see them head out towards the woods, going out that way on the side of the yard there. And I'm going, these things are big. These were hornets, you know, and I don't want to get stung by no hornet.
0: Yeah.
2: And this thing here, I know, is at least 4 times as big as a hornet.
0: Fly swatter ain't going to help you with that.
2: You have to have it with a shotgun.
0: Obviously.
2: A shotgun with this thing here. So, anyway, so what I did to get rid of that, I said, I'm not even going to try to mess with these things. During the daytime or anything. So at nighttime when they were all in their little nest, and I didn't know where their nest was at
0: because
2: they were out in the woods somewhere, I rolled me one of them old tires over there. I put it over that little stump where I cut it at, and I put some gasoline on it, and I lit that thing, and I burnt that stump completely up. Got all that sap out of there. Y'all stay in the woods. The stump is gone. Don't come back in the yard here.
0: Yeah.
2: But I didn't even want to get near that. Or the kid, I was really concerned about the kids getting attacked by a hornet. You know what I mean? And actually could be able to kill them. But look at the stinger on this thing here that we're talking about. This thing right here is something else as far as it almost looks like on a cat. The claw on a cat.
0: Oh, yeah.
2: It's like the claw on a cat.
0: As really does.
2: Once they poke their claw out, you know, and you expose it. That's what it looks like on the end of that tail there, doesn't it?
0: When the thing that amazed me, too, is that, what did he say? The DNA sample was consistent 98.5% with that of a human.
2: Yeah.
0: This thing, it's far from human. I mean, it really is. And it's that's what's frightening to me is that the DNA consistency. You know, maybe they can work that into evolution. I don't know. But
2: Well, you know, what I look at is that when you see, if you see teeth on something, the teeth has function.
1: Uh-huh. Function.
2: If you see fingers, it has a function.
0: Yeah.
1: Right.
2: If you have a feet, it has a
0: function.
2: If you have the wings on this thing,
0: it's got a
2: function. Well, I'm getting to the point, if it's got a stinger in its tail, it's there for a function.
1: That's for a reason.
2: Do you know what I mean?
1: Oh, yeah.
2: For a reason. Man. So it stings something, and it's not like it's, doesn't look like you sting it one time and you pull your stinger out and go die.
0: Yeah,
2: looks like this thing here stings. And, you know, you just got to think about when we talk about the book of Revelation. And, you know, there are so many people, you know, that believe, you know, that we are already in the book. Well, when I say we're already in the book of Revelation, we're in the book of Revelation, whether you believe it or not. Somewhere along the line, if you believe in pre-trib, mid-trib, or post, we're in the book of Revelation.
0: Yeah.
2: We're there. Just depends on where you think we're going to be at. So some believe that we're already, you know, into the series of the trumpets. being released and the riders going across the land, and you know those things are already happening. So somewhere along the line, these things are going to be released in the last 3.5 years of this great tribulation that's going to come upon the earth, and to where men will seek death, but there will be a supernatural sting. These beasts, these creatures will be released from the bottomless pit so that we know they're demonic.
0: Yeah.
2: You know, they are demonic, and you're not going to be able to kill them. I don't believe you'll be able to kill them. And men won't die either, but they'll be begging for death.
0: Yeah, that's the thing that's sticking out to me and folks out there listening. If you're not saved, if you think that you got saved when you were little, and that's going to carry you through, and you're not right with the Lord, you know, the Bible says that Gerald read it earlier was in Revelation that they're going to sting with their tails, and men are going to wish for death, and death's not going to find them. Well, that's just going to be for a little while here by these things. If you don't have your relationship right with the Lord and you end up in hell, it's going to be a really big one doing this to you for eternity. And that just does not sound appealing to me. And I believe that that's why we're seeing these things now. That's why it was laid on your heart to put it on the air, is because it's a warning. It's time. If somebody's blowing the trumpet, let's find out what we need to know. What do we need to do at this point going forward, you know, to get ourselves right?
2: Well, you know, I lean more towards, especially after all I've seen in the last year and a half, when I look at this here, is this real or not? I'm like, there's nothing you're going to tell me I won't believe.
0: Yeah, I know.
2: Because that's why I do this program.
0: Yeah.
2: It's really supernatural. I mean, if you just go there and you look at, and I do realize there are things that are hoaxed.
0: Yeah.
2: That are a hoax. And, you know, and I realize that, you know, I mean, I did some hoax when I was growing up. I did some things. Things myself, but never to this extent to where you would want to. I mean, you know, you got all kind of things that people have hoaxed us out there. But Ellie Marzulli, I don't believe that he would. If it is one, they say it's a real good one. You know, it's almost to. There's no imperfections to it. It's all perfect, Gerald.
1: Like I said, like you were saying, you know, after all we've seen this past year. All the things that have happened, just can't box yourself in anymore. You got to think outside of the box.
0: Amen.
1: And just read and you got also get a kind of zoom in on what word is telling us, what we believe God is saying, and that gives us, you know, that allows us to get right to what's really going on.
0: Yeah.
1: And I think God is preparing us in that way so we can. Continue on in our training. I think this is probably part of our training as far as preparing for what's coming.
2: Well, if somebody was to come to us and tell us, hey, we've seen some of this stuff now, I'm going, oh, yeah, we talked about it. Yeah, we talked about it, had it on a program. Yeah. We know all about it. And if you're seeing it, it's probably demonic, and which I believe it's demonic.
0: Oh, yeah.
2: You know,
0: absolutely.
2: And someone says, well, yeah, so let's do this here. So what if it is a trans... a move from one dimension.
0: Yeah.
2: You know, interdimensional being moving from one to the other. And, you know, what if it is? I mean, and what if this thing here's been created, was created to carry a demon?
0: Yeah.
2: Do you understand what I mean? It's like here's what I think. Like when we see the grays and you see the tall whites, you know, we're talking about aliens now. Just kind of keep you all on track here. Talk about grays, you know, the big almond-shaped eyes and the tall whites and things like that people see, is that I believe that there are host bodies that demons want to get in. You know, they create their bodies.
0: Yeah.
2: Because anytime that they, and this is something that's so good for us, anytime they inhabit a human, that they have the possibility of losing their home.
0: Yeah.
2: Because Jesus gave this the ability, you know, the authority and power to cast these demons out. But when they create their bodies, which when you look back at the beginning, when they had a human and angels coming together, they were creating their own bodies.
0: Yeah.
2: You know, so that the demons could actually inhabit these giants or their offspring. I mean, they were not going to be redeemed. God's not going to redeem a half human, half, you know, so there was a body they were creating and so that they could get in until, of course, the natural things of them dying as far as starvation or life, you know, life expectancy of them, you know, diminished, or the flood came or whatever happened. So those type, you got to think that, now think now, and think about they're creating things for them to get in, like they did at the beginning. Is this one of those things that they've created? Not only that, are they able to, because they're earthbound, demons are earthbound, they fly.
0: Yeah.
2: You know what I'm talking about? They're able to fly and to be able to move about like they did with this one here.
0: When you think that would be our scientist unknowing.
4: 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Thank you for listening in.

0: And Jesus said, ye shall receive power after that the Holy Ghost is come upon you, and ye shall be witnesses unto me both in Jerusalem and in all Judea and in Samaria and unto the uttermost parts of the earth. Welcome to today's program, It's Really Supernatural, Acts of the Holy Spirit. I'm your host, Henry Schaefer. I believe in the supernatural, and God is on the move in these last days. Let's move into the program and see another chapter that could be written in the book of Acts.
1: Hello and welcome, CSRE. I'm your host. Welcome to another episode of It's Really Supernatural. Man, I'm telling you what, it is August the 5th. It's feeling really good out today.
2: Yes,
1: it's not
2: it
1: too
2: is.
1: Bad. And I have my co-host in the program here with me, Dana. Good to have you, Dana.
2: It's good to be here tonight.
1: We're going to have a great time
2: yes,
1: here tonight.
2: Yes, we are.
1: I don't know, I've been running around trying to get all this stuff here all setting up in here and everything. So we want to let everybody know that, listen, we've got some new things going on here as far as, you know, back at the first of the year, we had a fundraiser.
2: Right.
1: We did a lot of things, asked people for some finances to do some things here at the church, at the radio station. And what we've been able to do is to put some video cams in and do some different things that we need to do here as well. So we're telling everybody what you need to do is go to YouTube. And now listen, everyone, this is how you look at us right now. Go to YouTube and go to Studio WUCC999.fm. FM, and then you go there. When you get there, you can there'll be a little live button down there now that pops up when you go to that channel, and you can look right on into
2: watch
1: the studio
2: right now. That's
1: right now. So we're learning how to do all this stuff here, so that people can check in. We get a lot of views on YouTube, and we have got a lot of subscribers.
2: Yes,
1: that we get thousands of hits on some of these things.
2: And that's awesome.
1: And so it's doing pretty good. So I want to encourage people to go there, and then as well that you can go to cwchrist.com and go to the right-hand side of the screen. And if you're getting out of your vehicle, traveling down the road right now, but you're getting ready to leave out, go get you something to eat on Friday. That's why we do Friday.
2: That's right.
1: Because everybody's in their vehicle going out. Then you can go right on out there. And on that side of the screen, cwchrist.com, click on that red button on your smartphone or tablet. Take us right on in anywhere you need
2: to
1: take us. So we're excited about that. So help me out here, Dana, here. What are we going to be talking about? Let's talk about open forum.
2: Open forum tonight,
1: we're
2: going
1: to do open forum.
2: Well, we've picked up a couple of things that we're going to do tonight. We're going to be talking about this Pokemon phenomenon that's going on.
1: Yeah, we got a video we can run on that.
2: Yes, we do. It's a good video, too. I saw it today. And then we're going to talk about transplant body parts.
1: Wow.
2: And praying over your food.
1: Uh-uh.
2: Yeah, some things we've learned.
1: Wow. So we're going to be, and now we want to go ahead and let you know that you can call in.
2: Yes,
1: an
2: anytime.
1: Open forum. If you call in right now and say, hey, I got something I want to talk about, then we'll put all this off to the side.
2: That's
1: We'll put it there behind us. But this is really supernatural, and you keep it supernatural. I mean, don't drag us down this road of normal. That's the other program. So it's got to be supernatural, the things that we're talking about. So phone line is?
2: 803-335-3131.
1: Okay.
2: I'll say it again. That's 803-335-3131. Call us in anytime during this program for the next hour.
1: Oh, we got you up on the screen here, Dana. You're looking good.
2: All right.
1: We got you looking good here on the screen
2: These new cameras are nice. They're very clear.
1: I want to look at it. Check us all out. I think I'm on number four.
2: Number
1: Let's see
2: four.
1: What I'm looking at.
2: Yeah, there you
1: like.
2: Are. Everybody? We got you close up, too. Yeah. That's right, Pastor.
1: They're looking all right?
2: Uh-huh.
1: I mean, this is the way.
2: You got them both up now. You
1: do I?
2: Yeah.
1: Oh, yeah. This is the preview screen over here
2: preview.
1: On the right.
2: Right.
1: Oh,
2: yeah.
1: Oh, got two of us up there.
2: That's
1: right. And I think, Dana, you're a lot, little bit, put you back over here.
2: No, that's okay. You can keep it the way it was.
1: There you go. Just
2: that's
1: like
2: right.
1: That. So, everybody, go there to Studio WUCC and check us out. Now, there's a way that we're getting ready to do this so you can do Facebook Live. So, we'll have to figure out whose Facebook we're going to do because they don't let you do a business Facebook
2: right,
1: Live.
2: Right, right.
1: So, we got to figure it out because you were doing yours at one time.
2: I was,
1: And we're getting a lot of things like that as well, so... Anyway, so let's do this here. Let's talk about Pokemon. Let's open it up to the phone lines right now. And if you know anything about, tell us what you know about Pokemon.
2: Right. Tell us.
1: Tell us. You call in right now. You help educate us on what is Pokemon. Help us out. Tell us what it is. What do you know about it? And then we're gonna run a little video here in just a little bit. From Stephen Dollins. That's his name, Stephen Dollins. and he's an ex-Satanist.
2: Yes.
1: And he's on the Prophecy Club, and he's going to share with us some things about... He does. He exposes about Pokemon. He talks about Dungeons and Dragons. Mm-hmm. And there's another role play, and I can't remember what it is, but he talks about that as well. But he just lets people be aware.
2: Right. You know, I think a few weeks ago on As For Me and My House on Saturdays, they did some stuff like this on, I think they brought Pokemon in, some other things talking about it. And it things that you think are so innocent that you don't know. I don't know anything about Pokemon, so I'll be the first to say I really had no idea when I listened to this today that it was, I knew it was kind of weird.
1: Right.
2: But I really didn't know about it, you know.
1: Right, right. Keep it up. I'm going to try to get it going, and we'll,
2: and
1: we'll jump
2: yeah,
1: back to
2: so
1: it.
2: We get, you're going to go ahead and run the video?
1: Yeah, we'll try to get to it here real
2: try
1: quick.
2: Try to get to it, okay. But when I read it, it says Stephen Dollins, he's an ex-high priest in the Church of Satan. He exposes. Oh, you got it ready?
1: No, go ahead.
2: Okay. On the Prophecy Club concerning just a movie series, but now prominent game, Pokemon. And I've been seeing all kind of things on the news where people are like wrecking their cars and stuff and doing all kind of crazy stuff trying to find these little Pokemon things or whatever it is. And then when I listened to it on the thing, he was talking about how it's a pocket monster.
1: Yeah, pocket monster.
2: Yeah, I didn't know that's what it was.
1: So, you know, I go back in the 90s when, I don't know if I was that old. I guess I was old. Yeah, I'd be old anybody now.
2: Right.
1: But I know back in the 90s when all this was going on with the kids and everything, mm-hmm. about the pocket monsters. I knew they were pocket monsters.
2: Right.
1: They had the cars. They had the stickers.
2: Right.
1: They had the video games, you know. And that's all they did was stick with these little video games, and they just play with these pocket monsters and all.
2: And see, I don't think my boys ever did. Maybe that's how I missed it. That wasn't something they were interested in.
1: I see.
2: So I didn't know. I mean, you know, this is crazy to me.
1: Okay, here we're going to try to run. I'm not sure how we're going to set this thing up here, but we're going to run. I think I'm going to turn the volume off over
2: okay.
1: here.
2: And getting this set up so we can let y'all listen to it for those of you out there.
1: Yeah, I hope I don't mess this up. I think I done this the other day, this thing up. Here we go. We're going to run this here. It's a Pokemon Exposed by ex-Satanist Stephen Dollins. Let's go ahead and see what he's got to say here.
2: Now, listen, if we put this on and y'all can't hear us, call us and let us know.
3: Come over That's from right. the Orient. A lot of things come over from the Orient. And some things have a big impact on us, and some things don't. I can't think of anything that come over from the Orient that actually had a big impact or a phenomenon-type craze other than Godzilla. But there is something new that's come over to the United States and has actually captured the minds and the imagination of every single child. And you know what? It's not new at all. Japanese kids have been watching this thing since 1995. It started out as a cartoon, went to a comic book. They made it into a video game, went to toys, collectible card game. Now, praise God, there's even a movie on it. And it was started in 1995. It's not new, but it's new to kids, and they're eating it up. And it's called Pokemon. And it stands for Pocket Monster. And it even made the cover of Time magazine. Now, the first thing I want you to notice is, do you notice any symbol up there that you've seen before? The spiral. And it stands for what? Male fertility. Okay?
2: Hmm.
3: Now, this thing is actually called Poliwhirl, but they actually had another name for it before they renamed it. When this creature first came out, it was called Hypno. And they changed it to Poliwhirl to make it a little more innocent. But you see, what it actually does is it's supposed to be able to mesmerize and hypnotize its enemies. And you can see how that would happen. That starts spinning around, and it's just like one of those hypnotic wheels that they use to hypnotize. And you see up here in the top, here's a creature, an alligator-type creature over here, dragon. Kind of a funny duck-billed thing down here. And this is an interesting character over here. This character over here is called Mewtwo. And Mewtwo looks like an alien. If you look at him real carefully, he looks like an alien. But you know, the first thing that I noticed about that thing is, when I looked at it, and I looked at those eyes.
2: Yeah, look at that creature.
3: I said, you know what? That kind of looks like the things that we used to pray to inside that circle.
2: Wow.
1: Now, I never realized those
3: hands.
1: Look at the big hand down there.
3: a particular salute that he's given.
2: Watch what he does with his hand, though.
3: Every time that you see Mewtwo, he's in this pose. Now, he has three fingers, and those three fingers are always sticking out like that. Now, he doesn't have five fingers like we do. He has three. But if they were the three on us, they'd be this. And that doesn't mean hook 'em horns. Doesn't mean I love you. Doesn't mean one more. It means Hail Satan.
1: Uh-oh.
2: Wow.
3: It's the satanic salute that all Satanists identify themselves with.
2: You know, people do that all the time in pictures and don't know.
3: And it says here, you look here, it says, for many kids, it's now an addiction.
2: Addiction,
3: very much
2: wow.
3: so. Cards, video games, toys, a new movie. Is it bad for them? What we need to look at is whether or not that particular statement holds true. Is it bad for them? Here's one of the characters. Cute little one. Everybody, okay, everybody go, oh, come on.
2: Oh,
3: I know you wanted to do that, see? That's why I did that. He's cute. But the one thing I noticed about him right off, this is Pikachu. One thing I noticed about him right off was his tail. It's a lightning bolt. And it's a satanic Z. It even comes down here to a point. Now, just by looking at him enough alone is not enough to really be able to say, okay, yeah, that's bad, or that's satanic. What we first need to do is we need to look at the actual production of these things. And the first thing we need to do is we need to look at who actually produced the trading card game that has captured the minds and the imaginations of our children. Now, it doesn't make any difference what I say. It's what their own material says, because their own material will give them away. Okay? So I'm going to read to you, here's a direct quote from the web pages of the producer of this game. Listen to this. The Pokemon trading card game is a new collectible card game that is made and distributed by Wizards
1: Boy,
3: of the Coast.
1: Boy, I can see him being a
2: Wizards.
1: Satanist.
2: Yes.
3: What is a wizard?
2: Can you?
1: He, he looks kind of
3: a practitioner of black
1: magic. He looks kind
3: of... Wizards of the Coast.
1: Yeah. He knows what he's talking about.
3: The same made the best-selling game, Magic the Gathering. Magic the Gathering is a heavily occult-laced trading card game which has been very popular in the 90s.
2: Wow.
3: And I should also tell you that Wizards of the Coast also owns a...
1: Now, he talks about this other game.
2: Yeah.
1: But he's going to tell you about it, then he's going to jump back to Pokemon.
2: Yeah.
1: So don't freak out on this.
2: Don't go anywhere. But this is good information, too, on this Dungeons & Dragons stuff.
3: Magic the Gathering, because this is the same company that puts out Pokemon. So let's see where they're coming from.
1: Magic the Gathering.
2: Mm-hmm.
3: Now, from seeing the symbols, your actual discernment should now begin to be sharpened. How many see a circle?
1: I see a circle.
3: How many see a pentagram?
1: I don't see the pentagram.
3: Yeah. If you look, there it is.
1: Oh, I see it now.
2: Mm-hmm.
3: See that? Magic the Gathering.
1: Yeah.
3: This is a role-playing game.
1: Oh, I see the pentagram now.
3: Now, parents,
1: I do see it.
3: In case you don't know
1: what
3: that is.
1: When you draw it in your mind.
2: Yes.
3: That means that your child actually becomes a character in the game.
1: Mm-hmm.
3: Actually becomes a part of the game. And that's what makes it exciting is there's not many games out there that they can actually become a part of. They can play it. But they don't actually become a part of it. In this particular game, they actually do become a character in the game. And remember, it said that it's an occult game. One of the dangers of this thing is, being a role-playing game, is that it's played with the mind. How many know that the mind is a very fragile thing? And what happens is, in these role-playing games, I'm going to use the example of Dungeons & Dragons, because TSR is the one that puts out all their material. The danger of Dungeons and Dragons, or any kind of role-playing game like this, is that it's played with the mind, and when played with the mind begins to lose that fine line with what's real and what's fantasy.
2: That's right.
1: The battlefield is the mind.
2: The mind, that's right.
1: That's what we're going through on Wednesday night, Joas Myers. Battlefield's the mind.
3: You don't know what's real and what's not. In Dungeons and Dragons, this is a game played by three or four people. And what you do is you have one particular person that's the dungeon master, and he sets all the rules up for this thing. And then in your mind, you actually fight battles. You go through mazes, you go through dungeons, and you actually fight wars with evil wizards, dragons, demons, powerful satanic beings.
2: Mm.
3: It's all in the mind.
2: All in
3: and
2: the
3: I
2: mind.
3: And if you've got a vivid imagination, you can have one heck of a game.
2: Wow.
3: And what happens is that you can play this game for 10 to 12 years. Because the object is, as long as your character is alive,
2: look
3: you're
2: at
3: in
2: those
3: the game.
2: Characters. I mean, look at that.
3: Once your character dies or gets killed in that particular game, you're out. So you can imagine that if a person loses touch with reality and now they've actually become that character, guess what? Anything that happens to that character now happens to them. And there's overwhelming evidence, psychiatrists and psychologists both tell us, there's overwhelming evidence showing that a lot of teenage suicides that are caused by Dungeons and Dragons are caused because the player has finally lost touch with reality. And what's happened to them now, they actually feel a psychic bond with that character. And so the character gets killed off and no longer in the game. You have no purpose because all your purpose was for the last 10 to 12 years was playing Dungeons and Dragons. So your character gets knocked off. Guess what? So do you. So let's go back to Magic the Gathering. Here's one of the cards. Yeah, isn't he cute?
2: Nice.
3: This is Cabal Ghoul. Now, you notice that there's counters up here. In other words, this stands for 2 points. And it says Cabal Ghoul. Now, in case you don't know what a ghoul is, it's a dead, rotting, decaying thing that's been in the ground.
1: That thing don't look right,
3: does it? And magically summoned back to life. So you have a walking, dead thing. And that's what a ghoul is. And in this particular thing, it says at the
1: end. That don't look right, does it?
2: No, it does not.
3: Put a 1+1 counter on Cabal Ghoul for each other creature that died during the turn and was not regenerated. In other words, you have cards that will actually keep your character alive for a certain amount of time. Here's another interesting card. Because it's called the All Hallows Eve card.
1: Uh-oh, what are we going to do about?
3: Again, this is all
1: Magic.
3: What
1: are we going to do about Halloween? That's coming up.
3: Yeah. Magic the Gathering. By the way, there was a news clip that I read about 2 weeks ago that spoke of a young boy in Maine. I don't remember what the town was, but it was in Maine. And he came home one day and asked his mother about Magic the Gathering and said that the teacher had decided to use Magic the Gathering, this card game, as a new and exciting way to teach mathematics in school, in their class.
2: Wow.
3: And they even formed what was called a magic club, and that all the kids were part of this magic club. Well, the mother said, well, you're not going to become a part of that. You're not going to be in that. But one of the kids had given him one of the cards. And that card he showed to his mother. And that card was called Necromancer. Mm. And on that card, it showed spiritual beings actually being risen up out of the ground, out of their grave.
2: Wow.
3: And then he asked his mother, what does summon mean? And she said, why do you ask that? And she said, he told her, because all the kids on recess go outside on the school grounds, pick up huge sticks, wave them in the air, and say, spirits, enter me.
2: I'm going to tell you right now, my kid come home and said that.
3: True.
2: He would no longer be in public school. I would snatch him out so fast.
1: Right. There are alternatives other than public
2: school. Right, exactly.
3: Here's your demonic black cat. I guess it's a black cat. I've never seen anything look like that. There's your demon in the middle, jack-o'-lantern, full moon, and it says this card is called sorcery. Sorcery comes from the Greek word pharmakeia. It's where we get the word pharmaceutical. In occultism, it's witchcraft.
1: That's where we worked at one time.
2: Yeah.
3: Sorcery. And it says, put 2 counters on this card. Remove a counter during your upkeep. And when you remove the last counter from All Hallows Eve, all players take all creatures from their graveyards and put them directly into play. Treat these creatures as though they were just summoned. You choose what order they come into play.
2: Wow.
3: Remember, that, again, this is a role-playing game. This is called the Magician. I wonder why. Here you see the man kneeling, and look, he's forming with his hands the triangle. Right there. And he's kneeling in front of a flame. There are the crescent moons behind him. Over here can only be demons. Hellfire all around here.
1: There's his
3: it's
1: triangle.
3: Called the Magician.
1: That's the all-seeing eye. Mm-hmm.
3: And these are collectible cards. And these are cards that one day your child may come home with. or may know of a student that has given him some of these.
1: You know what's amazing to me is that parents just let him get involved with anything, and don't even look at it. Harry Potter. Mm-hmm. Well, it's just a movie. We're going to School of Sorcery, huh? School of Sorcery.
2: Right.
1: Okay, let's say this one more time. It's the School of Sorcery.
2: Right.
1: And the Bible specifically speaks against it.
2: Yes.
1: But it's all right, they say.
2: Right.
1: I mean, they don't make no sense to me. I want to know why our children have problems.
3: Here to say yes or no. Okay? Are you into that? Okay.
1: We get ready to get into Pokemon again now.
3: Listen to me carefully. If we examine the characters of this particular program, and they are the kind of role models that we want our kids to be watching. In other words, if this whole game, the characters of this game, the monsters, this whole premise of this thing actually goes to establish the kind of values.
1: People need to go to YouTube and watch the video from the studio here, but they can really see what's going on.
2: Uh-huh.
3: It's okay. In other words, if they actually help to establish the kind of morals, values, and standards that we want our children or our grandchildren to have when they get to be an adult, that it must be all right. Can we agree on that?
4: Yes.
3: Okay. So what we need to do is we need to examine and see what kind of role models we have in this game. Now, what we need to do then, everybody go, oh, again. Oh, I know, he's cute, isn't he? Little satanic tail. Up here is the Pokemon ball. Okay, that's this thing here. Okay, and inside of that, you catch the Pokemon. Let the camera get a view of that.
1: That's what they use now on the video game. When they walk around, they get the camera over that. And when they get it, then they capture the Pokemon.
3: To regenerate itself outside of that ball. And praise God, it turns into a bigger and better monster.
2: Mm.
3: Now, we're told that there are 150 species of these particular creatures on the face of the earth. And we're also told in the material that these pocket monsters are creatures that inhabit the world with humans.
1: Sounds like demons.
2: Sounds like it.
1: Demons. I thought I was going to get through a program without saying
2: without
1: the
2: demons,
1: word demons.
2: Right.
3: Bigger and better creatures. Now, the object of this game is got to catch them all. And they tell you that if you catch them all, you become a Pokemon master.
2: Mm-hmm.
3: Listen. Parents, that word master will appeal to any child.
2: Right.
3: Because they can become a somebody. They can become a master. And you know what? If you're the master of something, you don't need mom. You don't need dad. You don't need grandparents. You don't need aunts and uncles. You don't need school. And you probably don't even need a church. Because you're a master.
2: Wow.
3: You can become a god. That's the premise of what this has been teaching. You become the Pokemon master. That's the whole premise and the whole goal of this game. Now, this is the main character right here. He's called Ash Ketchum. Not Hal Ketchum, but Ash Ketchum. Okay? And again, it doesn't make any difference what I say. It's what their own material says. I'm going to tell you what they describe him as. Listen to this. An energetic and determined 10-year-old who's a little too competitive, and he's obsessed with catching all Pokemon and driven to become the world's foremost Pokemon master. And, you know, every time that your children watch this program, whether it's a video, whether it's a cartoon, whether it's a comic book, no matter what it is, they hear this mantra, this rap song that's played over again. And it says, I will travel across the land searching far and wide each Pokemon to understand the power that's inside.
1: Yeah.
3: And then it's enchanted to them.
1: Yeah.
3: Gotta catch them all over and over and over.
1: Gotta buy another pack of cards.
2: Yeah.
1: I gotta go over here to catch this one. Mom, Dad, take me to that park over there. I want to go over there.
3: It's designed to do that. That's what we call enchanting. Here's the next character. This is Misty. Look at this. Now, this is off of a comic book. This is actually a page of a comic book. But if this was clear, if this was actually clear, you'd see that that's a halter top. It stops right there. And she's got short shorts on. And you know she's got to be about the same age as what Ash is.
1: Now, watch this.
3: Okay. And she's described as Ash's companion. And listen to what it says about her. She's headstrong and stubborn, constantly arguing with Ash. Typical woman.
1: No, hello.
3: Just kidding. God forgive me. All right. Frivolous spirit. That's what it was. And here's Brock over here in the corner. And Brock is by far the most hormonal because his fascination with the opposite sex many times gets him or the group in trouble. Well, then there's Pokemon trainer Gary. And Gary's not pictured in here, but Gary is a real self-centered jerk. He's vindictive and he's obnoxious. And then there are two characters, and one's called Jesse, and the other one's called James.
1: Uh-huh.
3: And listen to what it says
1: Jesse
3: about
1: Jesse James.
3: Them. It says, prepare for trouble, make it double. Jesse and James are an evil gang looking to steal rare Pokemon. Jesse and James are stuck up, fashion conscious, and you know what? In the program, they're also prone to cross-dressing.
1: Oh, come on
2: now.
1: Wow, it's amazing.
3: Now, if you don't know what that means, that means that if you feel like you're a woman in a man's body, you wear women's clothing.
1: What do you think about that?
3: If you're a woman who feels manly, you wear men's underclothing and dress like one. Cross-dressing.
1: That's what they've been teaching all these kids and all this stuff?
3: Okay, now remember at the first, I think that's enough right here, because I think we've got a pretty well good establishment on this thing.
1: That's what we're going to do.
3: Remember that I said that if the characters were the kind of role models that established the kind of values, standards, and morals that we wanted our kids to have when they got to be an adult, that this game or this particular thing is okay. Remember we said that? Okay, so let's examine what we got. Let's see. Headstrong, stubborn, quibbling, self-centered, vindictive, obnoxious, hormonal, sexually preoccupied, evil, thieving, cross-dressing jerks.
1: Mm. Want to know why our kids messed up?
2: Right, right.
3: I don't know about you, but I mean, even if I wasn't a Christian parent, I wouldn't want my kids to grow up with those kind of traits.
2: Right.
3: Then we have to actually say that the characters of this game don't biblically stand up, do they? In other words, they don't represent the kind of values and standards we want our kids to have. And they're definitely not the role models we want our kids to be. But these are the characters that our children are identifying with day after day after day, playing this game, watching the cartoon, reading the books, looking at the videos.
2: You know, that's just amazing to me.
1: Yeah, let's just take a break here just for a moment. And we got about 2 minutes. We're going to take a break. But go ahead with your comment.
2: I mean, you know, that's just amazing. I'm sitting here watching this and thinking, how on earth could parents sit and let their kids watch this stuff?
1: Right.
2: I mean, I know it'd have to be out of ignorance because they just don't know.
1: Right. Well, they don't know what's going on with it.
2: Right. They don't know what's going on with it. You know, and now this phenomenon with Pokemon Go and there's adults chasing. I don't even understand how the whole concept works.
1: Yeah.
2: How they go places and they're looking for them and. I mean, that doesn't even compute with me because that is so, I mean, it doesn't even make sense.
1: Yeah, well, you know, what he was talking about was saying that there's a quest.
2: Right.
1: And if you can get all of these, then you can become a Pokemon master.
2: Right.
1: You know, so they download this program on their phone, on their smartphone.
2: Right.
1: And it superimposes wherever they go with coordinates, superimposes on their phone these demonic creatures. Well, no. Pocket monsters.
2: Yeah.
1: Because not my term.
2: It's their term. Right.
1: Pocket monsters.
2: Right.
1: And what you're able to do is because different ones have different values and you got to get them all. You've got to get them everywhere. You got to get them all. So what they do is they take their smartphone out and they hold it in front of them and they're able to go through these, you know, anywhere. Anywhere because they're superimposed through coordinates.
2: Yeah, because I saw some kind of crazy. I wish I'd have kept it now because I just scrolled on through it. It was some vet getting on to some guy because they were in the veteran cemetery.
1: Yes.
2: Looking for Pokemon or something like that. And I'm like, what is up with that?
1: Yeah, and I saw one on television where a man was driving. He was driving with his smartphone. Well, that's just like anybody else now. You know, they've got their smartphones and they're texting.
2: Right.
1: But this guy was driving. With his smartphone, and he was driving, he was picking up pocket monsters wherever he was going, because you got to get your phone on the coordinate, and with the round ball, you capture them with the ball, so you got to get the ball.
2: So it's all kind of like virtual
1: type stuff. Yes, all virtual.
2: Okay, all right.
1: So you got to get this round ball on the screen, you know, where you're at,
2: right.
1: To where it's superimposed. You got to get it all lined up, and then you are able to capture them. This guy ran over the policeman's car.
2: Oh, wow.
1: He he says, I got to get it. And he turned that corner to the right, and he just ran up all over the policeman's car.
2: Oh, wow.
1: Crunched it, and then he ran. The police got him and chased him all down. And I guess the police must have been a pocket monster, too. I mean, guy, because he said, all right, it'll be all right with me. You know, I'm going, this is crazy stuff.
2: You want to talk about supernatural stuff and how the enemy just uses something like this that everybody thinks is an innocent game, I guess.
1: Yeah.
2: You know, but when you start looking at all these little creatures and what they represent, I guess really would be no different, Pastor, than back in the 70s when Parker Brothers, I believe, brought out the Ouija board.
1: The Ouija board.
2: And all these parents bought it for their kids for Christmas, exactly, thinking it was just, you know, this harmless whatever.
1: That's right.
2: And that's just how the enemy works. He gets in there on things that you think are harmless. There's no big deal, and just let it go.
1: Well, let's do this here real quick. I've got to run a commercial here. So we have a person who is now supporting. It's really supernatural, yes. So I want to make sure I run this here.
2: Yes.
1: As a Dr. Sheila Milo, and what a wonderful lady.
2: Yes,
1: and
2: she is.
1: Right here in town, she's a medical doctor. Mm-hmm. She does all kind of stuff.
2: All kind of stuff.
1: You know, I'm getting to where, you know, I've got to get some stuff done.
2: Right.
1: So I'm just trying to check out. Dr. Milo may be the one right
2: That's
1: here.
2: That's right. Check out Dr. Milo. Here you go.
1: So here we go. Run this for Dr. Milo. This is wonderful right here. Here we go.
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1: Now, this lady here is awesome, and she's a spirit-filled Christian woman.
2: Yes, she is.
1: Mm-hmm. And loves God, and you know, got a great work going here.
2: Right.
1: So I want to encourage you. I mean, like someone called me the other day and they said, "Well, Brother Schaefer, do you go to the doctor?" And I go, "Yes, I go to the doctor.
2: If I have to,
1: I go to the doctor and I get all checked out and everything.
2: That's right.
1: And then, you know, we pray and seek God and see what the Lord does, and then we see what the doctor's going to do as well. So
2: that's right.
1: I mean, you know, so I honestly, let's do this here. If we didn't have doctors, a lot of us wouldn't be here.
2: That's right.
1: Hello. You know, so Dr. Milo is gifted, not only that, but in prayer and taking care of you and also checking you all out and everything. She'll give you a good word from
2: God.
1: She's
2: a good internal medicine doctor. Yep, that's
1: wonderful,
2: right.
1: Wonderful lady. So let's get on back to our program here. So let's talk about here the pocket monsters.
2: Mm-hmm.
1: So we're going to open the phone lines up. It's 7:33. You got a comment, got a question?
2: Yeah, give us a call.
1: What do I see about this here? Is that when you read their literature about it, they tell you the history of their company.
2: Right.
1: And it's about sorcery.
2: Mm-hmm.
1: It's about the dark side.
2: Yes.
1: And all these other games as well is to ensnare our children.
2: Everything they've produced.
1: Everything.
2: Yeah. Yeah.
1: So when we look at this here, all the different monsters, the pocket monsters that they have, that have different powers, and they have different, you know, strengths.
2: Different personalities that go with them, too, because that's what he was talking about, the different personalities.
1: Yeah. Like, and, you know, and you see some of these kids flip at different times.
2: Right.
1: Now, they go into the role-playing again.
2: Yes.
1: In reality, sometimes I don't think they're actually role-playing. They are actually what they think they are.
2: What they think they are. That's right.
1: You know, what they've been
2: playing. We got a couple of texts. Jason and them were listening and said it sounded good. But I actually got a text from Tanya Miller. And she gave me a link here. Said that there's another trading game that kids are playing. And I went on it. I cannot pronounce it. But it's called... it's another one of those weird Chinese looking games.
1: Ooh, that looks bad, doesn't it?
2: And yeah, and they've even got some. She gave me a couple links, and they're even having a big thing in Orlando.
1: Yeah.
2: And I'm like, great day. These things are really
1: right along with all those other theme parks down there and everything, right?
2: I mean, it's amazing. But I know a few weeks ago I was listening to the Children's Bread. No, not the Children's Bread. As for me in my house with Dana Works and Jason and Paige, and they were talking about a lot of this stuff.
1: Mm-hmm.
2: And she actually had her daughter come in. I think it was Jordan and was talking about, I don't think it was Pokemon specific. They called it something else, but it was another one of these, you know, character role playing type things. It was all kind of interesting.
1: This is my interest in it. My interest in it is, let me see what it is, explain it to me, so that I can see how the enemy is hooking our children.
2: Exactly.
1: You know, instead of just, hey, here's a game. Yeah, they're playing Pocket Monsters, all of them over there, and you push your kids in the corner, and they all got their little games, and they're out playing around doing all the stuff. Y'all, there's something bigger. There's something bigger going on in this here. And I even read some things on the net about this, and some said it was a spoof. You know, that wasn't real, but that it was created by this particular version of it. To where, you know, you go out and you search everywhere. I mean, us using our technology now to be able to do this. But to where it was gauged against Christian families, Christian homes. I mean, they said that they targeted the Christians and that it was developed to get their minds away from any Christian type thing into this here. They wanted to take their minds down this avenue here to just, you know, focus on it. Now, that is what I saw in the video, in the interview of the developers of the program. They said, we developed it and that I had a vindictive spirit towards Christians. And I developed it like this here. I knew I could hook them and get them all into this kind of stuff. Now, the thing is that do we believe that there are doorways, spiritual doorways that children can knock on and demons enter.
2: Yeah, and very innocently do it.
1: I know that Christians say, you know, I have really, y'all, I have really got to work on this. Y'all got to really pray for me. You got to pray for me. Because there, I might need some deliverance in this thing here. But it's to the point to where someone will say, but I'm covered under the blood, Pastor, and can't nothing harm me or hurt my children or anything.
2: We're still flesh.
1: I'm going this here. If you put a Ouija board in your children's hands and you let them play with it, I don't care how much you sit back and say, I'm covered under the blood, Pastor.
2: Right.
1: And, you know, they're going to be all right. You don't understand the spiritual world
2: in
1: which we're involved in is that, yes, there is a truth in the fact in the blood of Jesus. But there's the truth in the fact is that if you go stand in the enemy's camp, you're going to come back with something. You're going to come back with fleas if you lay down with dogs, huh?
2: You're going to come back with something.
1: You just can't go into a witch's tavern or cavern or whatever you want to call it, into a psychic place and don't think that you don't come out with something.
2: Right.
1: And that's the same thing as entering into the games. Getting into the game and everything and looking at it and playing it. And
2: thinking, oh, it'll be okay just a little bit. Reminds me of that sermon I heard one time about a little bit of trash won't hurt you.
1: Oh, that was...
2: You just let a little bit in, and it won't hurt you. And that's a doorway open right up.
1: That's right. Put it into a salad.
2: Yeah, that was Stephen.
1: Put it into a salad. Mama was fixing a salad and reached over there and just into the garbage can and started...
2: She kept taking
1: some stuff, put it right into the salad, mixing. Mama, what are you doing? Oh, it's all right. It's just a little bit of trash. It'll be all right. Kind of feel. No, Mama, what are you doing?
2: Right.
1: That's the same thing.
2: Exactly. Opening that door up. But I mean, when I saw that today and I was reading it, I was like, this stuff is amazing to me. And I guess maybe because my kids are grown, but I have grandchildren and I'm going to be sending this to them. I want to make sure that our kids know what this is about. Look, just watch the video. Judge for yourself, but please watch the video.
1: Yeah. Well, I like the satanic symbols.
2: I like being
1: informed.
2: Informed about it.
1: Being informed about it, what I see and everything, because it's all subliminal.
2: Subliminal.
1: Mm-hmm. And so that is what they're doing is by pulling you into these things, you can be aware of it. And, you know, they've probably got churches there. I'm telling this here.
2: Let's play Pokemon Go.
1: Please don't pay Pokemon. Please. No.
2: Don't bring it to our church.
1: Don't bring it to University Parkway. Leave Pokemon Go out at the car. Leave it out at the parking lot.
2: Absolutely.
1: Don't bring it in there and say, we got demons. We got pocket monsters all through the church and everything. We already know that.
2: We got enough of that already. We're dealing with...
1: We already know we got some problems. We got some stuff going on there.
2: But, you know, Pastor, you think about this kind of stuff. I remember reading an article back... way back when we first started this deliverance ministry at the church, and we were talking about the Ouija board and the cult. And you know, when we read that article, it said that when Parker Brothers said that when they created this game or brought this game and said that this sold by the millions that first year for Christmas.
1: Right.
2: People were bringing this into their homes. And they were talking about another ex-Satanist, and he was talking about how, I mean, he said people were just flocking to get this stuff, bringing all this evil and this occult into their home and had no idea.
1: Right.
2: Absolutely no open idea about it.
1: Up.
2: Yeah, just open the doorways,
1: up. And I think there's a time what everybody needs to do is go through their home, start mm-hmm. cleaning things out,
2: right.
1: and God starts showing you.
2: Right.
1: You know, we're talking about doorways.
2: Right.
1: That I believe that this Pokemon is a doorway
2: sure.
1: to our children. They
2: mm-hmm.
1: want our children. Mm-hmm. And, of course, adults.
2: And adults, too, right.
1: They start playing. I mean, crashed the car right into the policeman's car.
2: Yes.
1: Someone got into a duking fest like you were talking about
2: right.
1: up there at the
2: cemetery.
1: At the cemetery,
2: yeah.
1: You know, the National Cemetery. So, it can become
2: and it's
1: compulsive.
2: Like another diversion to me with everything that's going on in the world right now. It's just another diversion. I think people are just, I mean, I was reading an article. I went to study this guy because I wanted to read some more about it. And he said, you know, in one of his articles, he says, I bet I could walk through most Christian homes, people who call themselves Christians, walk through their homes and point out tons of things and symbols and different things that they have in their home that they have no idea that is related to the occult.
1: Wow.
2: Things that they brought in. He said, as an ex-Satanist, he said, I could go into people's homes and they just ignorantly
1: yeah.
2: have
1: you
2: stuff
1: know,
2: there.
1: Just different things that we talk about just right off the top of our head. People come to church.
2: Right.
1: And I love to see everybody. I want everybody to come to church, you know, and be involved in what we're doing. But
2: sure.
1: when you start seeing people come in,
2: mm-hmm.
1: you know, and I see people come in with the peace symbols.
2: Right.
1: You know,
2: right.
1: they don't realize that the peace symbol, the circle with the broken cross,
2: mm-hmm.
1: upside down cross,
2: mm-hmm.
1: it's a broken cross.
2: Right.
1: It's the peace symbol is the cross upside down broken.
2: And I didn't know that till
1: yeah.
2: I mean till we studied this a year or
1: yeah.
2: so ago. I
1: you
2: had
1: know,
2: no
1: so
2: idea.
1: You see all these kind of things and you realize, well, why are they having problems? Or earrings, peace earrings
2: right.
1: and things like that.
2: Mm-hmm.
1: And you know, the upside down cross is the witch's foot, you know,
2: mm-hmm.
1: the claw of the witch's foot.
2: Right.
1: And these kind of things. But they're doorways. Someone says, well, I don't believe in all that. Do your own research.
2: Right.
1: Do your own research and see what this is. So let's do this here. Is there a problem with the wearing the pentagram? I mean, you know, it's the Satan, it's symbol, the,
2: right,
1: the
2: right.
1: pentagram. So is there a problem with that? Then if you as a Christian don't see a problem with that, I know you're not going to see a problem with Pokemon.
2: Exactly.
1: You're not going to see right. a problem with the peace symbol. You're not going to see a problem
2: right.
1: with any of these other things.
2: Well, you know, if they just go out and study it and do their own research on it, they can see for themselves.
1: That's right.
2: When they read it. Because a lot of things I didn't know about.
1: Right.
2: I was ignorant to that fact.
1: Right.
2: And I think once you find out, now the Lord's holding you accountable to what you know. Because before, I really did not know.
1: Yeah.
2: You know, and there were things in our house when we went through and cleaned out that I just, you know,
1: right.
2: I had no idea.
1: Well, you know, I just really thought that the Pokemon movement was behind us,
2: yeah.
1: you know, back
2: and
1: in the 90s.
2: And now here we are, yes.
1: You know, here we are going again with it. And the thing is, you had those people back then,
2: mm-hmm.
1: the ex-Satanists trying to tell us, hey, warning us and warning about our
2: right.
1: children. It's a warning.
2: Right.
1: It's just a warning symbol.
2: Yeah.
1: Just a warning. Just a warning.
2: Just trying to tell you what they're trying to do.
1: What they're trying to do to our children. And getting in there talking about the cross-dressers.
2: Mm-hmm.
1: The cross-dressing. Did they go through that part there? The
2: yes.
1: cross-dressing?
2: Yes.
1: And to where they're slowly putting that in to where our children will be in the game.
2: Right.
1: If they're a man but want to put on female clothes,
2: it's okay.
1: It's
2: because
1: okay.
2: They do it in Pokemon.
1: Because they do it in Pokemon.
2: Right.
1: And they are slowly slipping that in
2: mm-hmm.
1: With our children mm-hmm. and what have you in that. And you go, you mean that's in Pokemon? Yes.
2: Yes,
1: listen
2: it
1: to what
2: is.
1: They're telling
2: right.
1: you, everybody.
2: And they're telling you. You know, something else that I saw recently, too, Pastor, was the ex-Satan.

0: clubs and different things that you cannot tell them they can't do it.
1: That's right.
0: Now, they do have to have a permission slip signed by their parent.
1: That's right.
0: But, I mean, still, and this is in elementary schools.
1: Right. I got one here from the symbol of the Mercedes, the broken cross. Someone's talking about. Let's see what this other one is here. I am still in need of breakfast items for tomorrow's meeting.
0: That's tomorrow.
1: That's Sister Schaefer.
0: Yeah, that's Sister Schaefer.
1: I don't need to read that.
0: That
1: was Sister Schaefer there. I am.
0: I got that one too.
1: We got some more here as well. But anyway, so you know, there's all kind of symbols that are out there that they use that are hidden, and we know that.
0: And you don't know about it. You know,
1: Sherry as well.
0: So yeah, that's Sherry Boone. She's our she's a faithful listener all the way from Barnwell.
1: She keeps us up to date.
0: That's right.
1: On what's taking place with a lot of these different things. She sends us stuff all the time. So appreciate.
0: But I encourage these people to research some of this stuff and look for it. You know, especially if you've got young children at home and bringing these things home from school. Because thankfully, I don't have any children. But if I heard even Jace going, you know, he'll be 9 this month, and he'd come home with something like this,
1: right? Let me see if I can't go ahead and put in just a... We'll take a break here for a moment. Somebody, hey, let's do this here. You want to call in? 803-335-3131. That's 803-335-3131. Got a comment, got a question. You call right on here to the studio here. And, you know, we'll put you right on the air. Tell us what you think about this Pokemon craze that's going on.
0: Sounds good to me.
1: All right.
0: Come on, give us a call.
1: Yeah, give us a call here. I'm going to run here just for a few more moments. This program here, and then we're going to see exactly... Oh, here we go. We got a phone call right here. Hey, caller, you're live and on the air. Got a comment, got a question?
2: Hey, Pastor. Hey, Dana. How y'all doing? This is Jason.
0: Hey,
1: wonderful,
0: Jason.
1: Wonderful. How you doing today, brother?
2: Wonderful. Y'all sent a great, great program. I just could not resist. I was trying to hold off and let somebody else call in, but I can't help myself. when we look at this Pokemon stuff, the thing we talked about a couple of weeks on the program on Saturday with, as for me and my house, was this anime thing, this Japanese art is, there was one called, it ties in with Pokemon, it's called The Butler. And the Butler was a demonic figure that was trying to get revenge, and it used a little boy in the cartoon and the story to exact his revenge on the people that killed him and his family, I believe.
0: Wow, okay.
2: And so we look at these things like that, and it all ties in with this stuff. And so as parents, we need to be vigilant. We need to watch what our children are, we need to pay attention to what our children are watching. We need to examine it. But at the same time, as parents, we need to examine what we're putting in.
0: Absolutely.
2: And I think that,
1: right.
2: To me, that is the number one thing. I was talking to somebody at work about the other day. They said, people are just going crazy anymore. And I said, well, let's look at it. You know, our number one source of input anymore is media.
1: Yeah.
2: And so I don't have cable television. We just have over-the-air broadcasting. And so we think that's good. I don't have cable, you know, la-di-da. Right. And so we look at it, and all the programs that come on in prime time on TV are, they're either about murder, there's some sort of sexual scandal, they're adultery and infidelity running rampant, and they're all beautiful people. Not good STDs or anything like
1: y'all
2: that.
1: Y'all need to get the Hallmark Channel, bro, hey, what y'all need.
0: Right.
1: Christmas in August.
2: But consequently, we just don't watch TV.
1: That's right.
0: Right, right.
2: You know, because it's just, it's garbage in, garbage will come out.
1: Right.
2: I mean, how many times do we, and the spiritual side of it is, how often do we hear about a serial killer, whether it's Jeffrey Dahmer, the BTK up in Kentucky that was a deacon in his church? And they said, well, you know, they interviewed the neighbors, they interviewed the people from the church. They said, well, that's the nicest guy I've ever met. I'd have never thought he would do something like this. But that's the point. They take in these spirits. To say it's not spiritual, that's just sticking your head in the sand.
0: Absolutely.
2: Because when you take in these things, whether it's Pokemon or whatever it is, you are letting your mind go.
1: Well, you know, Jason,
2: and by letting your mind go, you're not concentrating on Christ.
1: Yeah, and I think what it is that, especially being in a ministry where we see, where, you know, we're helping people set them free, we see a spirit that will take on the name of these of these entities that they're being fed. You know we helped set someone free that had the Zozo. Remember that?
2: Oh yeah.
1: The Zozo spirit, you know, and the clown that was called the Zozo. Is that right?
0: Wow. Yeah.
1: Remember that?
2: That's right.
1: And you know, and it took

0: on, that demon took on that name in the doorway was when they played that, you know, watched that.
1: Right.
0: And the thing, too, is that with this Pokemon, it's not the ones that are able to deal with this and there's not a problem. It's when you start to play this and there's a spirit there.
1: Right.
0: The doorway's open like the Ouija board.
1: Right.
0: There can be thousands, thousands played with. It's the one.
1: The one, right.
0: That is opened up that now your child is being oppressed now by a spirit.
1: Right. And, you know, you think about all those things. But I think a lot of times, Pastor, people don't think about the spiritual realm being real.
0: Right.
1: I mean, the way we do because of what we've seen.
0: Well, I think the Pokemon, if you can agree with this, Jason, here, if you look at the Pokemon Go, and you put the screen up, and you see all these little demons out there. I mean, I can't say that word.
1: Don't say that. The little pocket monsters.
0: People will leave when I say that word. Yeah, pocket monster. You see these little pocket monsters out there. That is just like it is in the spiritual world.
1: Sure.
0: That there are demonic entities that are out there, and they're everywhere.
1: And attached to things, right.
0: And attached to things, and they're out there waiting, roaming, tormented, wanting to get a home and get in. And that's just a, you know, I honestly believe this game is getting our children and adults so that they can look through the veil.
1: Sure.
0: And when they see through the veil, like their phones, see through the veil, that they're able to, this demonic realm don't
1: frighten them. It doesn't even bother them.
0: Doesn't frighten them anymore. They've already seen it. Do you understand what I mean? It's just a tool that the enemy's using. That's what I believe anyway.
1: Absolutely.
2: Oh, yeah. And you look at the movie that's coming out now with Disney. It was Peach Dragon.
1: Oh, yeah.
2: Somebody offered to take our child to go see that. And thankfully, our daughter said, well, yeah, I'd like to, but I really don't know.
0: Enough about it.
2: My parents about it. And we said, well, hey, what is a dragon? You know, that's completely demonic. And what it is to desensitize us, like you're saying, to where when it happens,
1: we won't think anything about it.
0: Yeah.
2: No big deal at all.
0: Yeah, you remember the man that does the deliverance. Anyway, he had dragons in his house.
1: Right.
0: Derek Prince. And you know, his father was really big in the English, you know, English background and all. And they were given these dragons, you know, that really were not nice, hanging on the wall. And he says, and God convicted him.
1: He
0: got in there. They had so many personal and financial problems.
1: Mm-hmm.
0: And because they were hanging on the wall, and when they went into their house and finally started cleaning out their house, of those dragons that went out, he said there was something that broke over his home, and there was a freedom that came that they had not had before.
1: Absolutely.
0: You know, so, I mean, that's exactly what we're talking about here.
1: Absolutely.
2: I'm going to get on off the phone in case somebody else wants to call, but it's amazing how God works. We'll be talking about things that are happening with schools tomorrow. And it's just funny how it all ties together. And,
1: I know.
2: Y'all have a great night, great program.
1: Thanks, Jason.
0: Thank you.
2: God bless you.
0: Thank you, Jason.
1: God bless. Yeah, because they're going to have a talk tomorrow. I've been listening to the advertisement all week about they're having the, I forget the lady's name, the Association for Homeschoolers and all that on the show tomorrow. You know, if you're thinking about taking your children out of public school, and I'm going to tell you right now, if I had a child in and they came home with that, I would march myself that day right up to the office, and that won't be here anymore.
0: You know, let me just go ahead and throw some things out here. You know, this was several years ago. We worked at, we were putting together the church and moving forward, had an opportunity to buy 9 acres of property over there off the bypass, and it was a school that was, you know, had fallen down, dilapidated, and they were selling it.
1: Mm-hmm.
0: And put together a coalition of churches.
1: Right.
0: All it would take is 20 churches. I think it was like 20 churches to put $100 in a month.
1: Right.
0: Is what it was going to cost. And what we're going to do is take that school up to like 4 years. We had already had people who were ready to staff it and everything.
1: Right.
0: And people were going to come and do the work on it. Is to be, listen to this here, is to be able to put $100 in a week, a month, $100 a month. That would make the payments on the school.
1: Right.
0: Now you got to realize that people are going to they're going to pay to get into school.
1: Right, right.
0: So that was just going to give us the purchase of the property to get us in there. And, you know, we looked at what all we had to do. I mean, we spent a lot of time in this here. And we called a big meeting together. And half the pastors said, well, I don't think our church can afford $100 a month.
1: Wow.
0: To put towards. And it was going to be Christian education.
1: I give a school for Christian.
0: Pentecostal.
1: Yeah.
0: Pentecostal Christian education in this area. You understand what I'm talking
1: about?
0: That's
1: so sad.
0: And it wound up going into being a funeral home.
1: Wow.
0: It's a funeral home. You understand what I'm talking about?
1: Yeah.
0: I'm going, isn't this amazing here? So, again, let me tell you the vision that I see in this here. You know, they have the J.D. Lever School there.
1: Right.
0: And, you know, they're getting building a new one.
1: Absolutely.
0: Going to be moving all that out, whatever they're going to do. Let's do this, everybody. Let's purchase the school, get it what it needs to be, and make it a Christian school.
1: A Christian school, right.
0: You understand what I'm talking about?
1: It said,
0: this is where you can come and you can, your children can be taught Christian values. And we're not going to do Pokemon. And we're not going to do this here. We're not going to do that.
1: Right.
0: We're going to teach them some Christian things there.
1: Absolutely.
0: You know, that's where the vision, the lack of the vision for people to be able to say, hey, let's get together and let's do this here. It takes a coalition to do it.
1: Sure it does.
0: You know,
1: yes.
0: Hillary Clinton, I tell you, it takes a village to raise the children.
1: Yeah.
0: Or really the government. It takes the government to raise your children.
1: No, I have no comment on that.
0: I mean, that's what she said.
1: She wrote the book.
0: It takes a village to raise your children.
1: Right.
0: It takes more than just you to be able to do it, because it's going to take everybody, so you can send them to a Christian school. I'm beating them dead horse.
1: And you know, we didn't make it past that subject tonight. We'll have to touch on that one another Friday night.
0: So many of you call in to give you a minute. 803-335-3131.
1: That's right.
0: Talking about Pokemon Go. 803-335-3131. Got a comment, got a question. I thought we was going to get a whole lot more done, didn't you?
1: I did.
0: You
1: know, I know.
0: We're going to do an open forum. We're going to talk about body part transplant.
1: Yeah, we'll have to save that for another time. But if people want to go to YouTube, you're going to have all this, the link there and everything, so they can watch this
0: I'll
1: full
0: make sure
1: thing.
0: I put the
1: link.
0: If you go to It's Really Supernatural. Well, no, if you just go to our studio, WCC, it's going to be up there in just a few moments. I will put in the description the link.
1: Right.
0: The link to the whole video, so you can go watch it.
1: This video is about 30 minutes long in total, so it's good, it's interesting, and for those parents or people out there listening that don't know anything about it, like I didn't when I saw it, I knew it was kind of weird. I've always thought it was kind of strange, but you know, I've often joked and said, "What happened to the good old cartoons we grew up with?" You know, Tom and Jerry, and all the ones, but you know.
0: Now, I don't know about some of the stuff was kind of wild in there, but it was nowhere near like what we have now.
1: Not that we know of, anyway. Yeah. I still have,
0: like Barney and Fred Hook.
1: Yeah.
0: All this kind. But I'm sure in that, if you look in it, the Hanna-Barbera cartoons and all, I'm sure you're going to find an element of the satanic in it somewhere.
1: Somewhere.
0: You're going to
1: you
0: find
1: may.
0: It
1: That's
0: because
1: right.
0: he was working his way, weaving his way on in.
1: Weaving
0: to all this stuff.
1: That's
0: Pokemon.
1: Right. Things that seem so innocent
0: Pokemon
1: that are not. That's right.
0: So anyway, there's a lot that's been happening. Lots happening in the world right now.
1: It sure is. A lot going on. And I say, parents, be vigilant and protect your children, because if you're not vigilant, they will. I mean, when I saw this, I was like, to me, that's sad.
0: Yeah.
1: That this is the kind of stuff our kids are watching.
0: Right. And here we go. We got a caller right here. All right, caller, you are live and on the air. You got to turn your phone off there.
1: Turn your radio down, please.
0: There you go.
1: Okay.
0: That's me turning off. There you go. Now, there you go. Go ahead, caller. You got a comment? Got a question?
3: Yes, Pastor Schaefer. This is Brother Norman Hunter. How are you?
0: All right. What you got, Norman?
3: I just wanted to say I'm so very grateful on what you guys are doing at University Parkway Church of God.
0: Wonderful.
3: It's so very informative. I've been listening to you for weeks now, every day and all day and night.
0: Wonderful.
3: And, just want to say that I noticed when you were talking about the findings of this ferry in Mexico.
0: I
3: noticed that when you were talking about it at night, that I was being attacked more.
0: Wow.
3: You know, in the spirit, you know. And wondering how I was going to get relief from God. And I just started praising God, you know, and the more I praised him, you know, laying down at night for I don't know how many hours, I got relief.
0: All right.
1: Amen.
0: We
1: praise the Lord.
0: We're getting ready to run out of time here, Norman. Thank you so much.
3: You're welcome, sir. God bless you all.
0: God bless. Thank you for your comment.
3: You're welcome.
0: All right. There you go. So we're trying to inform the body that is out there, everybody
1: That's right.
0: is out there, Dana, I'm going to let you go ahead and goodbyes out here.
1: Well, I've enjoyed the program tonight, and I hope that this helps someone. I know it helped me.
0: Yeah, me too.
1: Yeah,
0: and
1: help me.
0: We're going to learn some more about it.
1: We are Pokemon
0: number one. We do a Pokemon number
1: That's
0: two.
1: Right. God bless y'all.
0: When I become a Pokemon monster, and will everybody, I mean, a master, we'll let them all know. Well, anyway, God bless you. Thank you for being part of the program here tonight. I've been your host, Henry Schaefer. God bless you as you continue to serve the Lord. Tune in next week for another episode of It's Really Supernatural. I'm Henry Schaefer, and I want to thank you for listening to It's Really Supernatural program. Now tune in next week for more Acts of the Holy Spirit.
4: 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God bless.

0: And Jesus said, ye shall receive power after that the Holy Ghost is come upon you. And ye shall be witnesses unto me both in Jerusalem and in all Judea and in Samaria and unto the uttermost part of the earth. Welcome to today's program, It's Really Supernatural, Acts of the Holy Spirit. I'm your host, Henry Schaefer. I believe in the supernatural, and God is on the move in these last days. Let's move into the program and see another chapter that could be written in the book of Acts.
1: Well, hello and welcome, CSRA. Welcome to another episode of It's Really Supernatural. It's really, if you're going to go to the web, you're going to check this thing out on YouTube. It's Really Supernatural, episode 104. For those who like numbers, 104. It is August the 12th, Friday at 7 p.m. If you listen to this any other time, it is a rebroadcast. I want to welcome you to this episode of It's Really Supernatural. We've got a great lineup here tonight. And we're going to be talking about miracles, miracles, and more miracles. We're going to be talking about what God is doing in the last days. He's stirring his church. He's trying to bring the truth to the body of Christ. And so that's going to be our subject here tonight. So I'm going to start at my right. It'll be everybody who's looking at the camera be the right to, and let them introduce themselves. I have my co-host with me here.
2: Dana Turner.
1: There you go, Dana. And also have her husband.
3: Bill Turner.
1: All right. That's the one that works with Heartbeats and?
3: Between the Pages.
1: And Between the Pages. And now I got my other co-host with me here as well.
4: JFK.
1: JFK, how you doing?
4: Wonderful.
1: Yeah, you were having a little car trouble last week.
4: Yeah, it wouldn't start.
1: Yeah? How about now?
4: Can't get very far with
1: it. No horse with no legs.
4: That's right.
1: All right. Well, I'm glad to have you with us here tonight. Right. And then also we have our guest here tonight. We got someone who's been here before, not a new voice here to the listening audience, but we have
5: Kenny Payton.
1: Kenny Payton from Cope, South Carolina. It's good to have you, Kenny, with us.
5: Good to be here.
1: And then, of course, you got your sidekick right here with you, your prayer partner.
5: That's it.
1: That goes with you everywhere you go. And
5: amen.
1: Go ahead and
2: Mary Hanna.
1: Hey, Mary, how you doing? All the way from Cope, South Carolina.
2: Yes, sir. Awesome. Glad to be here. Thank you.
1: Yeah, and then we got our special guest here tonight.
3: Hey,
1: that's going to kind of focus around. It's going to be Faye Thomas, all the way from Orangeburg, South Carolina. Faye, good to have you.
6: It's good to be here this evening.
1: Good, good. All right, everybody. Y'all are excited about tonight?
3: Amen.
1: We've already prayed over this thing here, and we believe God's going to give us some great fruit from the message that we're going to deliver out here tonight over the radio, talking about uplifting Jesus Christ and him crucified. Mary, I see you got all kind of notes over here and everything. You got some things you're going to share with us as well. Do you want to go ahead and do that now? You want to give us something there? There you go ahead and do one for us right here.
6: The fulfillment of God's promise depends entirely on trusting God in his way, and then simply embracing him and what he does. God's promise arrives as a pure gift to all of us. Romans 4:16.
1: Boy, I knew she was going to start off with some scripture. That woman totes scripture with her wherever she goes, doesn't she?
5: Yep.
1: And Mary, you are a blessing, and it's so good to have you part of what you're doing with the Spiritual Freedom Network and being part of the radio station and just being friends with all of us.
6: I'm just glad to be here, and just glad what set me free was deliverance, and that's why I'm still fired up.
1: Yeah, hallelujah. Well, you know, what we're going to be talking about. We're going to be talking about Faye Thomas. Faye, tell us a little bit about yourself here, and then, but don't tell us about what all had happened to you yet. Just tell us about yourself, then I'm going to start off with Kenny and work your story your way.
6: Okay. I've been living in Orangeburg, South Carolina since I was 13. I grew up in the city doing all kinds of fun things with kids. I got 30 years of working with preschoolers and kindergartners and Girl Scouts in the city and leading youth groups and just being around young people.
1: She needs a lot of prayer, don't she?
6: Lots of young people.
1: A lot of prayer. My whole life.
6: And so that's kind of what I've been doing. I'm a missionary in the Missionary Church International, and I'm appointed over the city of Orangeburg. I'm a watchman. I also blow the shofar over our city and pray intently with other intercessors for Orangeburg. I'm married to Doug Thomas, who is working at the hospital.
1: Congratulations.
6: And yeah, he's a pretty cool guy.
1: How long?
6: We've been married 25 years next week.
1: Congratulations.
6: Awesome. Thank you very much.
1: All right.
6: And we did not have children when we married. The Lord said we would have more children than we could take care of. So we have lots of spiritual children.
1: Oh, he lets you be a pastor and a pastor's wife. You get deal with all the children.
6: There you go.
1: I understand that. I understand how that works out.
6: That's just a taste of me.
1: Yeah, it's great, great. So, Kimmy, let's go ahead. We're going to pick this thing up.
7: All right.
1: You know, we've been, we've had you on several times talking about miracles.
7: Miracles.
1: Called in. And the Lord just seems to do some things.
7: I'm telling you.
1: Through your ministry. But he does it with everyone who's involved with it.
7: He does.
1: But you and I have a connection. I mean, you share them with me. So
7: right.
1: If you share them with me, I share them, don't I?
7: Amen.
1: I'll tell everybody about what Jesus is doing.
7: Right.
1: That's what I do in the Bible.
7: That's what
1: I read it in the Bible. And I say, hey, let me tell you what Jesus did in the Bible.
6: That's right.
1: And we're supposed to be continue doing those things here in the last day. So we want to make sure that, and you got to tell me, you got to punch him on the shoulder when it's quarter after, because I have to run my... I have to run my program here today. We got someone who's going to be supporting the program. We got to make sure we punch them in to this thing here.
6: Amen.
1: So anyway, you were sharing with me about some miracles. Here's first of all, we're going to deal with one first of all. Then we're going to lead into this one.
7: All right.
1: Okay. So kind of let me take the lead here, then you follow behind me.
7: Right on.
1: Remember, we've been sharing on Sunday. We've been talking about how to exercise your spiritual authority.
7: Right.
1: And how that every one of us has the responsibility personally.
7: Yep.
1: To exercise our spiritual authority over our house or over our family, we have a responsibility. And one of the things that we were talking about in there that you had shared with me was about, it's very simple. The scripture tells us, and you look at it for me, First Timothy chapter 4, where it talks about eating, praying over your food.
7: Right.
1: You know, the Bible talks about praying over your food.
7: Right.
1: Before you get ready to eat.
7: Yep.
1: And the Bible tells us what we should do because it's sanctified by the word of God in prayer.
7: Right.
1: So tell us the story that you had shared with me about the blessing the food.
7: Yeah. We were in deliverance the other night at church when we had the get together at other Friday night.
1: That was Friday. So has that been two Fridays
7: two
1: ago?
7: Weeks.
1: Two weeks ago. Right.
7: Yes, okay. Sir. And there was a guy that was sitting in with us, and he was doing deliverance, helping pray, and. After we had, you know, everybody had been prayed for, and tonight he said, would you guys mind praying for me? I got a stomachache. The two of the ladies, Mary was one of them, could see in the spirit. It was like, said it looked like he had a fog around his waist.
1: Now, who saw that? Mary, you did?
7: Yeah.
1: Okay.
6: Yes, sir.
7: And so we kind of poked a couple of things at it, trying to figure out what it was. We knew it was spiritual, and I got a word of knowledge just come straight to mind from the Lord. It said he's eating something sacrificed to an idol.
1: Yeah.
7: And, first time I ever come across that in deliverance, and I told him, I said, hey man, I said, you've eaten something sacrificed to an idol, and as soon as I said it, it come out of it, just raw.
1: No, what did it say?
7: And nothing, it just made noise, come out a bunch of air. It was, nobody can have that much air in them.
1: Yeah,
7: it
1: right,
7: was, that
1: right.
7: was supernatural.
1: Yeah.
7: But, he got relief from
1: yeah.
7: it.
1: Yeah, isn't that amazing?
7: Yep, and he was trying to, he said he'd eaten several things, and, you know, he's a Christian, he blesses and prays over his food, but mm-hmm. something somewhere... You know, we got to be vigilant. Somewhere got in.
1: A Chinese restaurant or someplace like that.
7: Could be some health food products.
1: Do you have
8: Mexican
1: that?
8: Restaurant?
1: No, we ain't worried about the Mexican. We're going to pray over that. I mean, Rancho's good for it. Go ahead. Can you read that for me?
8: Yeah,
1: First Timothy chapter 4. Start at verse 1, I guess.
8: Okay, verse 1.
1: Yeah, go right there.
8: Okay. It's now the Spirit speaketh expressly that in the latter times some shall depart from the faith, giving heed to seducing spirits and doctrines of devils, speaking lies and hypocrisy, having their conscience seared with a hot iron.
1: This is one. These are the signs right here. You can tell. Here are the signs.
8: Forbidden to marry and commanded to abstain from meats which God hath created to be received with thanksgiving of them which believe and knoweth the truth. For every creature of God is good and nothing to be refused. If it be received with thanksgiving, for it is sanctified by the word of God and prayer.
1: And now you need to realize that Paul is writing to Timothy about this. He's saying, you're going to be a good minister in Jesus Christ if you warn the people. Now, he's talking to all them people who really believe in the spiritual warfare, because there's a lot. All you got to do is say, I plead the blood, and then that's it. But that's not what he's saying. He says, listen, the evil spirits in the last days are going to try to overcome the Christian population and deceive them. This is how you can tell the deception. Deception will be forbidding to marry. Saying that, you know, it's just better not to marry. You know, it's kind of like the government now. They just tell you it's better, you know, like in church. They'll just say, why don't y'all two just live together so you can get your Social Security, you can get your Social Security. And that spirit's there saying it's better not to marry. So anyway, you got a lot of these things that are floating around out there all of a sudden. Am I doing all right?
7: Doing great.
1: So it's a lot of that's taking place. And then we get to the food processing part of it, and it talks about how that you're not going to be, they're going to say you should abstain from the eating of meats. Now, listen here, I realize, and don't you think the Holy Spirit realized that how it was going to be in the last days? And he knew that it was going to be all this stuff they pump into the meat. Didn't you think, don't y'all really think they knew all that? Don't you think the Holy Ghost, don't y'all think the Holy Ghost knew what he was going to be saying?
7: Absolutely.
1: So he tells us, those who are living in the last days, is that nothing's to be refused, but it is sanctified by the word of God and by prayer. And you do this in faith. Now, if you cannot eat in faith, then you need to eat what you eat. But if you can't eat in faith, then... it only takes faith to please God. So here's the thing, is that this person here evidently had eaten something and just didn't pray over the food. Yep. Because you got to realize, just because, you know, if we look at what Paul's trying to tell us there with the food processing part of it, is that they offered up sacrifices to idols.
7: Right.
1: You know what I mean? He said, but listen, you can pray over this and it's going to be all right. That's the same thing word for us today. Mm-hmm. So anyway, the main thing is that you saw a miracle.
7: Right.
1: Y'all saw a miracle, and the man got better.
7: He got better, got healed.
1: Just right there.
7: Yep.
1: And that was just a tie in. So it makes me already see things a whole lot different.
7: Right.
1: In that.
7: And it's, you're talking about praying. It also could be the way you pray. You know, it says specifically to ask the Lord to sanctify.
1: Yes.
7: And a lot of people say, Lord, bless my food.
1: Or thank you for the food.
7: Yeah, thank you for the food.
1: Yeah, no.
7: You know, they're serious, but it's all in the way we pray. That's something that we've been seeing.
1: I had a little child the other day. They praying over my food at the house. We're going to, oh, Lord, we thank you for this food and blessing Jesus. I'm going, after they got through, I said, in Jesus' name, I sanctify this food.
2: Right.
1: I said,
2: yes, sir.
1: You see what I'm talking about? Because they don't know.
7: Yeah. Right.
1: And you pray this little mamby-pamby prayer. Mm-hmm. Huh? It's like praying a number one when you go to church.
7: That's right.
1: Versus praying a number two. Somebody shout out.
2: Amen. Big difference.
1: Yeah. Big difference. You all right, Bill, over there?
8: Yeah, I'm fine.
1: Yeah, is there, how about you, Dana?
9: I'm good, yes. I'm good. I'm just listening.
1: Okay, so now we're going to pick it up with the miracle with Faye Thomas.
7: Oh, yeah.
1: So tell us, I'll let you two go back and forth.
7: Okay. I hadn't heard from her in a couple of days. And Faye, we do deliverance. I've been friends for a while through the church. We're just friends. Anyway, we were...
1: Hold a minute. Faye, you got involved with the Spiritual Freedom Network maybe a year or so ago?
6: Yes, sir.
1: You got involved with the deliverance ministry?
6: I was just starting to tell everybody about it.
1: About it and everything.
6: And I ended up in this place right here to hear about it.
1: Yeah. And point on, that was your involvement in the beginning with... deliverance and seeing other people get set free.
6: Yeah.
1: And then a matter of not only seeing other people get set free, but now there's something that happened to you that you needed to be set free, and you were. So let's go ahead and pick it up there, brother.
7: All right. Well, I didn't hear from her for a little while, and that ain't like, we talk every few days or text something. Anyway, I just called to check on her, and she had some kind of bad news.
1: What was that, Faye?
7: What was that?
6: Yeah. I was told that I had cancer.
1: And what kind and where at?
6: It was in my right breast.
1: Mm-hmm.
6: And they found that out because I was doing exercises in my bed and I felt the lump in them. I asked the Lord what to do and he said, tell your husband. So I told my husband, he said, call the doctor. Doctor sent me to get a mammogram and then a biopsy. The next day I was sitting in front of a surgeon and he said, well, here's what it looks like.
1: They don't play around with this.
6: No, it was fast. It was so fast.
1: My head was buzzing.
6: Yeah, and I'm looking at my last mammogram, and it was great. And here's this big lump sitting in the middle of my right breast.
1: How long had it been between them? Do you know?
6: What? Between what?
8: The mammograms.
1: Mm-hmm.
6: Oh, probably 3 years.
1: Okay.
6: I was kind of like slipping away from it.
1: Yeah, but that's okay.
6: I didn't feel like I needed it.
1: I was just trusting
6: the Lord with my body.
1: Yeah, I understand.
6: So I'm sitting here looking at that thing, and I'm hearing the report, right, and what he's going to do.
1: Mm-hmm.
6: And I said, okay, thank you very much.
1: So they're going to do some surgery on
6: it. Yeah, surgery.
1: They're going to do it quick.
6: They want to do a lumpectomy right away.
1: Okay.
6: Then like quick. So I go home and I'm sitting there and I go, I got to call Kenny. And so I called Kenny and him and Mary came over.
1: Now, why do you want to call Kenny for him?
6: Because I'm part of a deliverance ministry that I help with them and I do the praying. Mm-hmm. And I knew that there's a lot of things that can be removed spiritually by calling these spirits out of people and casting them to the pit.
1: Yeah.
6: And I've been
1: kind of like what Jesus did.
6: Yeah, I've been through it like two times now.
1: Jesus didn't ask me, are you a Christian?
6: No. Nope.
1: Or he didn't ask you, was you a believer? He just said, come out.
6: That's what he did.
1: Go ahead.
6: So I called Kenny and asked him to please come over. So him and Mary came right as soon as they could get off work. And my husband's sitting there, and he's watching. And all of a sudden, Kenny just said, okay, are you ready? And I went, yeah. I didn't know what was going to happen.
1: This was at your house?
6: My house, in my living room.
1: Now, how long ago has this been?
6: Like, everything happened like in the last 3 weeks.
1: Really?
7: Awesome.
6: It was just so fast. Okay. Everything's fast.
1: Because, you know, you've already been diagnosed.
6: Oh, yeah.
1: They've already seen it. And you went to several people? Just one?
6: One
1: person. He saw it.
6: Yep.
1: And they're getting ready. Listen. Faye, you're going to have to hold that talk. You saw her tap me on the shoulder, didn't you, right here?
8: So let me see. My sponsor.
1: Listen, y'all help me work the sponsor up here.
9: Now word from our sponsor.
1: Yeah, Dana, you going to go ahead?
8: Yeah.
1: Help me with the Dana with it.
9: Is it Dr. Sheila Milo?
1: Yeah, there we go. Here we go. This is for Dr. Sheila Milo right here.
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1: Wow. Now, that's awesome. And this lady here, she is a Christian woman, loves God, and I believe that God places people right where he needs them to be at.
9: Sure.
1: In this kind of field, because not only is she going to help people physically, you listen to me, when you go to her, she's going to give you a spiritual checkup, too.
9: Amen.
1: And you're going to be all right anytime you're under Dr. Milo's care. So I want to encourage you to visit with her. Don't you wait. Isn't that right, Faye?
6: That's right.
1: Don't wait. You better get it all taken care of. See Dr. Milo. Okay, so now we're going to pick it right back up where we were at.
6: Right.
1: That they had diagnosed you.
6: Right.
1: And they had seen the lump.
6: Mm-hmm.
1: And they were fast tracking you. So go ahead and pick it up from there.
6: Yeah, so here's Kenny and Mary in my living room. And we're praying. And he calls this spirit up. And all of a sudden I found
1: myself. Do you remember what you called?
7: I call cancer up.
1: Okay, got it. All right.
7: Straight up.
6: And I was going through something amazing. I felt like I was inside of something. And all I could see were Kenny's eyes. And I kept trying to reach out back through what I was inside of to Kenny. It's hard to explain. But when I finally was able to get through out, I was like vomiting this horrible stuff. They said it was, I just didn't even want to look at it. They were there.
7: Yeah.
6: Kenny called in angels.
1: Now, this don't happen all the time, everybody. Mm. We just want everybody, this don't happen all the time. It's just kind of like an unusual one right here.
6: Thank you.
1: So go ahead. Yeah,
6: well, there were
1: ahead.
6: Angels all in my living room. It was just amazing experience.
1: Yeah.
6: When I got through, I just knew it was done.
1: Yeah.
6: So then I wonder, well, do I have to do anything else, Lord? Because I always check with him on everything. And he said, yeah, one more. So I didn't know what was next. I went through the surgery, and they took out the lumpectomy. What they found also were 6 lymph nodes. 3 of them had cancer in them, and 3 of them were clear.
1: Mm-hmm.
6: And they told me that the 3 that had the cancer in them were doors into my body.
1: Mm-hmm.
6: So they knew that probably my body was somewhere messed up. They had to see it. So I went to another doctor, which is an oncologist down in Charleston, and she recommended that I have a PET scan, which was last Friday. And this Wednesday, when we got the results, it was no cancer in your body. I was like, okay, good. Yeah. Now I got a testimony.
1: Wow.
6: And I can give God the glory.
1: Yeah,
6: you know, that's what
1: Lord.
6: I'm always looking to find a place to give him glory.
1: Yeah.
6: I just knew I was free.
1: Yeah.
6: And
1: all
6: then
1: right.
6: She hit me, bam, with the next voice. She said, but you know you need to go through chemotherapy and radiation for preventiveness.
1: Mm-hmm.
6: And my spirit just shut down. I just felt it in my body. It said, no. And I said, I'll have to get back to you on that. And went back to prayer, and the Lord said, I got this, Faye.
1: Oh, wonderful. Wow, good.
6: So I'm sitting.
1: So how long has that been now?
6: Oh, like what day is this? Friday?
1: Yeah.
6: I got all that information on Thursday morning.
1: Wow, good. Kenny, tell us about. Help us out. Now, that's from her perspective of it. Tell us. Mary, was you there?
7: Oh, man.
1: Mary, was you there? It was a good Mary. You got to have to help us out here, Mary. But but y'all work together on the story here.
7: We do.
1: Tell us.
7: We went in to pray, and Mary always had some right hand, man. She's, you know, that's my partner.
1: Right.
7: And we were went in to pray. The Lord got us. We did pray the spirit of fear. We prayed against it and her husband, which come in handy. But after we went, the Lord said, go straight to the mountain. We started praying straight against cancer. Mary anointed her hand and laid it on the side of her breast, where it was. And she said, I could feel it. And we started praying, and it moved.
1: Yeah.
7: And I said, well, that's spiritual right there.
1: Yeah, right.
7: Things that
1: right.
7: can just run around
1: right.
7: like that. So, Mary had never seen anything like that quite. I mean, we've been praying together a long time, but this was kind of new to us, man. I put my hand on top of hers, and she felt it start disappearing. And
6: yes, I felt it dissolve. I felt
7: it up.
6: I felt the warmth. I felt God's hands running through my hand. And Sister Faye showed me, put my fingers right where they needed to go, and I felt that, and it felt like it was the size of a peach pit. And anyhow, when we started praying and telling it to come out, and it had to come out in the name of Jesus and go to the pit, as my fingers was on it, it was shrinking.
1: Come on now.
6: It was shrinking, and I'm like, oh no, I didn't want to lose it because it had moved before.
1: Yeah.
6: And anyhow, it wasn't nothing but Jesus.
3: Amen.
6: And I'm still amazed that he uses people like us.
1: Wow.
6: And I got to have that experience again at our church.
1: Yeah.
6: Friday, 2 weeks ago, I felt the same thing happen to a lady that came for prayer. And I'm still like in awe.
1: We got the report on that.
6: Because, yes, sir.
1: Yeah, and we got the report. That was a good one,
6: we
1: too.
6: We know that left, too.
1: Yeah.
6: Yes, sir. But it's just, I've seen stuff with my eyes, but I never actually felt
1: it,
6: anything leave a body like that.
1: Yeah.
6: And it is what it is. And he is the true physician. And I'm going to tell you, hello.
1: Yeah,
6: people need to tune in to him and plug up to him.
1: Yeah, I think what's happening is that God is allowing. Listen, when we say the body of Christ,
7: right.
1: Pastor, I mean this happens almost every week in our church.
7: Yeah,
1: and people come from everywhere because they're, you know what, there's hope. Do you hear it's the thing what Jesus did. Jesus gave people hope.
7: Right,
1: and if I could get to Jesus. Then if I could just get to Jesus, then I could have hope. There's the hope. And then that it would be according to their faith.
6: That's right.
1: Things would happen. Mm. And the church has lost the message of hope. And the hope is this here. I am being tormented by the enemy like they were in the Bible. And if they could get to Jesus where he was at, then they could be set free. And that's all that God wants to do in the last days again is restore that hope to the churches. But pastors are absolutely frightened to give people the hope that is in the Bible. Am I saying it right to everybody?
7: Yeah.
6: That's right.
1: The message of hope is missing. Gerald, go ahead and tell me out here.
4: Well, I guess I was doing, I was kind of getting a little emotional there myself.
6: I'm sorry. It is what it is,
1: brother.
6: It's good. It's all good.
4: But, I mean, I guess, you know, being desperate and just knowing that he can do this for us. Being in a position where you're desperately in need of something and you don't know where to go, where to turn. You have all these different people telling you different things. You ought to do this. You ought to do that. But I tell you what, God is, he is truly awesome. He'll meet every need. And I'm just so thankful for what he's done for me.
1: And, amen.
4: And I'm just thinking, like I said, what are you about to say something, Bill?
8: Yeah, I think it's, I mean, you give it to the Lord first. I mean, that's why they used to do it, you know. Give it to the Lord, pray, and then if you have to, go to the doctor, of course.
4: Yeah.
8: Because God gave us doctors.
1: Yeah, oh, I believe that.
4: Well, see, the thing about it is, my situation, I didn't know what kind of, I needed a demon doctor.
1: Yeah.
8: Right.
1: I was going to do the Spiritual Freedom Network.
4: Yeah, I got cardiologists, you got blood doctors, you got bone specialists.
11: But you needed a demon doctor.
4: I had some demons I was dealing with, and at first, I was trying to figure out who I was going to tell. Because nobody, I didn't want people to just think I'm so crazy, you know. But then you know, the reality hit, you know, and then I didn't know. I just, you know, I was just praying and believing, going, ended up at University Parkway. And then the pastor was preaching about, you know, God was going to send desperate people. I say, well, maybe he's talking about me because I'm desperate.
1: Yeah. Well, you know, I was going to, listen, when we were setting up the Spiritual Freedom Network website and everything, and that's for everybody to go to. If you need help, go there. Go to spiritualfreedomnetwork.com. You can go there, and there's all kind of churches in the area who have embraced the deliverance ministry. And you can go there, look at the list, and pick you a church, wherever nearby. That's what we want. We want more people. You don't come to where we're at. Go to where you're at. That's what we want. Mm-hmm. And pastors who are listening, if you're interested in picking up the ministry, getting involved, then go there, Spiritual Freedom Network. Leave a voicemail or leave an email there. They'll contact you. They'll set up a teaching seminar. Dr. Fent will come by and visit with you, and it'll be a great time. But as we were setting up the website, I picked out the name, demondoctors.com, and they said, no, you can't put that. You can't do that. I said, why not? That's what we're doing. They said, no, you can't do that. So we just called it demonfreetoday.com, which is really the Spiritual Freedom Network. You can go there and do that. Anyway, so is that what you're saying? We need a doctor, demon doctor, or Dr. Jesus is the one who's over all the demons, is really how it works out. All right. So listen, so go ahead. Tell us some more there. Now, I've got just a couple more minutes. You got to punch me again so we can go ahead. All right. Here we go. Go ahead, brother.
7: Oh, anyway, we prayed and it come out of, like you said, it
1: okay,
7: come
1: so
7: out.
1: Okay, so you call out cancer.
7: Call out cancer.
1: You're feeling it, Mary. Mm-hmm. You're feeling this. And then it starts to come out.
7: Now,
1: and you're feeling this here also, Nafe.
6: Oh,
1: you remember this.
6: Yeah, I'm feeling it. But it didn't hurt, but I just felt it.
1: Okay.
6: I knew something was up.
1: Yeah.
6: And I needed to just submit to the authority of Christ and Kenny and Mary.
1: Wow. Go ahead, Kenny.
7: Oh, yeah. Man, we kept praying until it come out. And
1: tell me how you do that. These people who are listening, they want to know. How do you do this here? In the name of Jesus?
7: Yeah, exactly. We tell it in the name of Jesus, you spirit of cancer, come out of her right now. Yep. And we anoint it all, just like Jesus says to do. Look at it. You can see it manifest when it comes up. So we tell it to leave.
1: Yeah.
7: And command it to leave. And it they really don't want to, but they don't have any choice because they understand the authority of Jesus. And we speak to it in the name of Jesus with his authority, not ours. We don't have anything.
1: Well, you know, listen, I'll tell you something that I've had to deal with in just my own ministry is that I'm talking about in the 80s. I had ministers who would minister information to me. And one of the things that they told me was that cancer is a spirit.
7: Mm-hmm.
1: You know, I would say most of the time,
7: right.
1: Cancer is a spirit. And, you know, and then I would go on and I would go into the ministry and I'd be praying for my own people, you know, all along. And I'd have this here in the back of my mind. You know what I'd be,
7: what's that?
1: Was what they told me.
7: Yeah.
1: You know, you're praying and you're praying for God to heal, but you got a mentor way back here in the back saying, you know, cancer is a spirit.
7: Yeah.
1: Cancer is a spirit. So how do you understand what I'm talking about?
7: Right.
1: But the church is not ready to grasp that. In the own conference room there at the church, I've had to repent before a person's family.
7: Right.
1: And told them that I should have addressed your person of your family dying as a spirit.
7: That's hard.
1: And I should have help them in the way that I know, and I apologize because I didn't do it in that aspect. And I only did it with the knowledge I had and the acceptance. But now I'm telling you what, you know how I deal with this thing here? first of all, what we're going to do, I had a lady call me, the one you were talking about. She called me, and she says, what are you thinking about? I said, first of all, you need prayer.
7: Let's pray.
1: Let's pray. And we're going to pray a number two prayer, and we're going to see if there's a spirit there. And if there's a spirit there, then we're going to address that spirit, and then we're going to pray for healing.
7: Right.
1: And I'm not going to be ashamed. I'm not going to be afraid to tell you. And you know what? She came that Friday, and y'all prayed with her.
7: Right.
1: You know what I mean? And do you, can you tell the story on that one, Mary? Go ahead and tell the story on that one as well. Because y'all were the one who was able to do it.
7: Right.
1: And don't tell on names or anything. Just,
6: yes, I'm. Yeah. Before Friday, it was a kind of a battle to get to church Friday.
1: Uh-huh.
6: But the devil tried to play tricks on us. Uh-huh. But the Lord said, no, not, nope. Anyhow, this beautiful woman walked in with her husband, and she had breast cancer, and asked for prayer. And the Lord healed her of the breast cancer. The breast cancer left her there sitting in that room.
1: Yeah.
6: We felt it leave. And, I mean, we saw it leave.
1: So she had her hand there?
6: Yes, sir.
1: It's almost the same thing as Faye here?
6: Yes, sir. And the Lord prepared us for this Friday, even though we didn't know what was coming. But he said, when you face that mountain this week, he said, you go straight through it.
1: Wow.
6: And that was that cancer that we were faced with.
1: Yeah.
6: And we went straight to it. The Lord said, take it straight out. And hello, he did.
1: Tell us, Ken, tell us the story on this one now.
7: Oh, it was pretty much the same thing, man. People come in, real terrible news. You know, that's life-changing. I don't think there's
1: like
7: anybody.
1: Faye. Like you, Faye.
7: Anybody.
1: Devastating?
6: Yes, sir.
1: Yeah.
6: Shocking.
7: Everybody's been touched by, you know, by cancer in one way or another. Mm-hmm. Friends, relatives, you know, loved ones, somebody, or ourselves. But you could see the defeat on the person when she walked in. You could just see it.
1: Kenny, you're going to have to hold that thought right here.
7: I got it.
1: Because, you know, this is a
8: word from our sponsor.
1: A word from our sponsor, Dr. Milo. This is good talking about Dr. Milo right now. Y'all ready? Here we go.
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1: Well, there you have it from our sponsor, Dr. Milo. Now, listen, that phone number is very important to me. It's got 3 fives at the end of it. And when you go there, it's grace. Five is God's number, grace. Grace, grace, grace. When you go to the doctor, that's what you need. And somebody shout amen.
6: Amen.
1: You're going to need a lot of grace.
7: Right.
1: But at Dr. Milo, listen, here's the number again. I want to encourage you to visit her, 803-617-7555. God and grace is in the phone number. So there you go. You can have that number as well. Anyway, we're going to pick it right back up, Kenny.
7: Okay.
1: Where you were at, you were saying that she came.
7: They came in. You could see that, you know, they were distraught. And you could see that thing was trying to beat them down. Mm-hmm. You could just see it in their face. It was like they were about to give up hope. You know, just got a death sentence pretty much. Stage 4.
1: Yeah.
7: We told her, sit down. Don't worry about it. Just sit down. We've seen this. We know what God can do.
1: Yeah, now see, that's
7: do you believe
1: it.
7: Jesus can heal you?
1: Yeah, and see, when we get to this point right here, because it's almost like, Kenny, y'all enjoy praying with these
7: I
1: people.
7: Do.
1: It's not, you
7: not
1: know,
7: very
1: it's,
7: much.
1: It, you know, it's like a lot of the pastors and all, and I used to be like this here. Oh, Jesus. Oh, Jesus. You know, and you know, it's going to be all right. You know, you're taking it down through the valley of the shadow of death. That's, and that's where you're going.
7: Yeah.
1: You know, and he said, no, wait a minute. Let's go here to the Valley of Deliverance.
7: That's right.
1: Yeah. Come on, let's get into the Valley of Deliverance right here, you know. And we're going to get you there first.
7: Right.
1: And because that Valley of the Shadow of Death is a long ways off. You know, that's the end of your life, not now.
7: Exactly.
1: So, but anyway, the Valley of Deliverance, the place of deliverance.
7: Well,
1: there you go.
7: That's where we headed to. So we told them to sit down. And seeing as how it was a woman, you know, that's why Mary's here. She laid her hands, you know, on... You know, the woman had her blouse on. She laid her hand on her
1: Tell us, Mary.
6: She
2: you know, put my hand and fingers where the tumor was.
1: Because she could feel it.
2: Yes, sir. Uh-huh. And I, you know, kept my fingers there. And then Kenny put his hand on back of my hand. And then that's when it knew it had to leave. And it's, and the Lord took it out of her.
1: Go ahead, Kenny.
7: I poured a big fistful of oil in my hand and said, see that? I said, that's the anointing. Bow, grabbed her by the forehead, and there we went. And I said, in the name of Jesus, come out. And she sat there and shook her head and looked at me. And you could tell her persona changed.
1: Mm-hmm.
7: She wasn't that lady that was afraid and got the bad news anymore. Mm-hmm. There was something there that was resistant mm-hmm, and looking at me like it hated me.
1: Mm-hmm.
7: And it just shook its head. And I said, don't you tell me no. I have authority over you in the name of Jesus.
2: Amen.
7: His word says so. His word also says you got to go.
1: Yeah.
7: And yes. So we covered her forehead up with oil and prayed and kept on until it went.
2: Mm-hmm.
1: By the way, the Bible tells us that it's the anointing that destroys the yoke.
7: That's right.
1: And that's what we claim, the word of God,
2: right.
1: Is that the anointing of God destroys the yoke. And when they anointed them in the scriptures with their oil, there's nothing magic in the oil or anything.
7: No.
1: It's it's obedience to the word
7: that's
1: of God.
7: Right.
2: That's right.
1: And we anoint them because the anointing destroys the yoke the enemy has on
2: that's
1: them.
2: Right.
7: That's right.
1: That's what we believe anyway. I don't know
2: that's
1: what they believe in.
2: That's
1: what we believe.
7: She believes it.
1: Yeah, that's right. The devil knows it too.
7: That's right.
1: So anyway.
8: I call it getting greasy.
1: Yeah.
7: Yeah.
1: We can get greasy tonight.
7: Yeah.
2: That's right.
7: That was awesome. But we prayed, and I asked Mary, you know, because I couldn't feel it, because that was, you know, I wasn't going to lay my hands on another man's wife. I had you know, my hands on Mary.
1: Right.
7: She has hands, and I said, is it still there? And she started grinning and shaking her head no. I said,
1: right. You felt it disappear?
2: Oh, yes, sir. I'm telling you, I have not been the same.
1: Yeah.
2: I'm like,
1: wow.
2: That's awesome.
1: Wow.
2: God, something else.
7: Yeah. I told a lady, I said, well, check yourself out. You know, and I turned my back and I said, let me know. I said, if there's any lump there, anything ain't normal, we'll keep praying. This is what we do.
1: Now, I'm going to tell y'all something that I have noticed here at the church here recently is that had a pastor's wife came up all the way from Royster, Georgia. She came to the front during a Sunday morning service. She came there, had breast cancer, had lumps in her breast. And I said, can I pray for you the way I need to? Yes. Call that spirit of cancer out, and all of a sudden she starts screaming because she had her hands.
7: Right.
1: She started screaming and hollering, it's gone, it's gone. It's, I mean, she had a dance right there in the front.
7: Yeah.
1: It's gone, it's gone, it's gone. I mean, but we've had others. We've had Wendy, and we've had different ones there at the church to where people who have been set free
7: right.
1: From healed immediately.
2: Mm-hmm.
1: And go to the doctor. Had a young mm-hmm. lady in a Wednesday night service. She had said that she'd went to the doctor. She had found a lump in her breast, and you know she was telling me, "Well, I'm not receiving it in the name of Jesus," you know. But you can see it all over their face.
7: Right, right.
1: You can see when it's worry and mm-hmm. doubt, and when
7: fear.
1: They're fear that's there. So after everybody left out of the room, I said, "Can I pray with you? You know, will you let me pray with you?" You know, and she said, "Sure." And her husband, fiance, was there, so I said, "Let's pray." So we started praying over her. You know the routine. And then all of a sudden, she went to the doctor that next week, like Monday, Tuesday. She goes back. She calls. She says, got great news. What is it? She says, they've checked me again, and it has disappeared.
7: Hallelujah.
1: And it is gone. Mm-hmm. It's the same thing y'all are saying.
2: Right.
1: So whatever God's trying to do, you know, all I'm trying to say, if you're desperate, come.
2: Yes.
1: If you're desperate, seek out help. You know, there's hope. There's hope in prayer. Yes. There's hope in deliverance. You don't have to live with that.
7: The word says that we're to do that. Lay hands on, pray, and they will recover.
1: Yeah, and this is going to be the sign of the believers in the last days. And, the thing is, you know, I kind of say I wish that all the churches would grasp, or all the ministries around would grasp the significance of it. But, of course, it comes with great resistance, but it comes with great reward as well.
7: Right.
1: When you see people healed and you see people set free from these different things. It's kind of like you have to ask yourself, and I do, and I asked it last Sunday, is it worth all the ridicule?
2: Is it worth it all?
1: Right.
2: Yes.
1: And we all go, yes, it is.
2: Yes,
1: every bit of it. It's worth every bit of it.
8: Yeah, eventually the testimonies will take over.
7: That's right.
8: Where they'll be pushed in a corner where they have to say, okay.
2: That's the evidence.
8: Right.
1: The evidence right here. So anyway, the lady, she got a report. Go ahead and tell us the end of her report.
7: Oh, yeah. She was clean, head to toe, no cancer.
1: Yeah, she went back to two doctors.
7: Right.
1: Went back to two of them.
7: And they all signed off on it.
1: Signed off. Good.
7: Yeah.
1: Come on, let's give the Lord a hand.
7: Amen.
2: Yeah.
7: God is good.
8: Amen.
1: That is good. Now, I want to go back over here to Faye here real quick. I want to get to the point, Faye, to where you were saying that you were in the living room.
6: sir.
1: And you were saying there was that was some. It was Kenny. Tell us because that was the thing. Because you had made this thing command.
7: Mm-hmm.
1: You commanded something to happen.
7: Right.
1: And this right here. Reason why I want to share this is because I think God is growing us who do this, is growing us by faith.
7: Oh, yeah.
1: Mm-hmm. You say, okay, definitely. You can, the Bible yes. tells us in Mark 11, 23, 24, he says that you can say to this mountain, be thou removed and be thou cast into the sea, and shall not doubt in your heart, but right. believe what you say, he shall have whatsoever mm-hmm. he saith.
6: Yes.
1: Yep. That's what yep. the scripture tells us.
7: Amen.
1: So where do you apply that in your life? Okay. Oh, I apply that when I'm going down and I'm going to get me a house. Get out of the way, mountain. I'm going to get me a house. I'm going to get me a car. I'm going to car. I mean, they'll almost give you a car. They'll move heaven and earth to get you in debt.
7: Right.
1: See what I'm talking about? So right. it's not like you got to claim that mountain. Mm-hmm. So let's do this one here. So let's deal with the mountain that you were talking about when you get right up to the point to
7: right.
1: command this thing something to happen here.
7: Well, that spirit started coming out. We know what it looks like when it manifests and starts leaving a person. Uh-huh. And I looked at Mary, and at that point, Mary was looking at me like, it's, you know, kind of funny. It's still there. It's not moving.
1: Mm-hmm.
7: So we just bared down and prayed even harder. I said, stop. In the name of Jesus, don't you leave this woman. I said, I commanded you to take all that you bring to her body. When you leave, now go back and get that tumor. Don't leave it out. I command it in the name of Jesus.
1: So wait. Because this is what I see.
7: Right.
1: Because the reason I want to slow you down through this here is that because I believe that cancer
7: right.
1: can be caused by a spirit. A spirit comes into the body.
7: It told us it didn't have to leave.
1: Yeah, it comes into the body to a diseased part.
7: Mm-hmm. Mm-hmm.
1: So now the thing is that you can cast the spirit out. Leave the diseased part behind.
7: Right.
1: Because that's what Jesus did. Now, listen, this is what Jesus did. He cast out the blind spirit, and then the man was healed.
7: Right.
1: So there's the thing. You can pull the spirit, cast the spirit out. Now the healing takes place over the body.
7: Right.
1: Mm-hmm. Of the part that the devil, I mean, it's just like.
7: And it's all Jesus.
1: It's all yes. Jesus.
7: All Jesus.
1: So he cast the spirit out. Now he's going to heal.
6: Yes.
1: So what you were telling, we're going to get the spirit out.
7: Yep.
1: And it was going to leave the lump.
7: Right.
1: It was going to leave.
7: Because that was ready. She was exhaling it.
1: Yeah, right.
7: You know, they come out in the air.
1: Okay.
7: So, and it stopped, and she started sucking air back in.
1: Uh-huh.
7: And that was odd.
1: Uh-huh.
7: I mean, that's the first time I've seen that. And then she started coughing, and it come out.
6: You could see it.
7: You know, we had a little cup to catch it in.
1: But you said to come out.
7: And bring everything that you bring mm-hmm. to her body.
1: Yeah, and go. The tumor.
7: The tumor. Mm-hmm.
1: Yeah.
7: Bring the tumor with
1: bring
7: you.
1: Bring it out when you come.
7: Right.
1: Jesus, help
7: it
1: us.
7: Did.
6: That's it.
7: It actually came out of her mouth.
1: Yeah.
7: I mean, sure it wasn't did. A whole solid tumor. It was just like some
6: the fluid
7: real
6: of
7: foul
6: it.
7: Pus.
1: No. Now, I'm sitting up in my chair here.
7: Right.
1: Because I go back far enough to remember this.
7: Right.
1: Okay. When I was a little kid, on Sunday morning, we would watch Oral Roberts mm-hmm. on television.
7: Right.
6: Yes.
1: And now, see, the people say he's the same God. That Oral Roberts, that's God right. worked through Oral Roberts. So there would be people, Christians, who were standing in line for hours
6: waiting
1: for him to pray for them. And he would sit on a stool on a platform and they would walk right by him. He would lay hands on them and they would just go from one to the other to the other. There would be times when he would lay hands on a Christian and he would pray over them and a demon would come out of them.
7: Right.
6: Mm-hmm.
1: And the way it came out, you're ready for the way the tumors and all came out? They spit them up.
7: Right.
6: Yep. Mm-hmm.
1: I mean, they

0: Faye, tell us what's going through your mind right now.
1: I was just thinking about that's the surgeon when I went back. He said, you know, I got to go back in there, Faye, and I've got to do some more surgery. And I said, like, why? He says, well, I saw 3 live lymph nodes full of cancer. And, you know, and I'm going to have to do a certain kind of cut. And I could accidentally cut a nerve in your arm, which would give you pain for the rest of your life. The
0: more I ain't receiving none of that.
1: Right. But he was talking all this.
0: Right.
1: And I'm going, I tell you what, I need to go home and pray about this.
0: Right.
1: That, you know, that's his. He went to school. He was taught all this. He really wanted to do good, but the Lord was in my spirit, and he just said, Faye, don't receive any of this. Just don't receive it. So I didn't. Mm-hmm. And I didn't know what my next step was going to be step by step, but I was challenged by the Lord because I was looking at this cancer that they just took out, and over here, I'm looking at my faith, and I was trying to figure out how does faith and what I'm seeing go together. How does this work, Lord? I want to believe your report, but here is this report, and this is like really real. And he says, Faye, just glance at the world's report and your body. I got that. And she'll just look at me and just trust me. And I got such relief.
0: Wow.
1: I just... Because it's such a strong fear. I mean, it's so strong that it just torments you. It tries to come back, even though you know the truth. It still says, you know, it tries to throw doubt in me, fear in me.
0: It's just trying to, because it was a home there at one time.
1: Yeah, it's gone now.
0: It's trying to come back.
1: It's trying to come back.
0: Exactly.
1: And I just resisted it.
0: Exactly. Resist the devil and he'll flee.
1: I did it.
0: That's how you do it. Praise God.
1: I did it. And when I got the report, I was like, oh, yes, I already knew. But I just had to hear you say that.
0: Yeah.
1: Because I wanted to give God glory. He needs he wants the glory. He loves the glory.
0: That's why we're doing what we're doing. Listen here. Listen to this here. If he creates a radio station, builds it and put all that I'm doing on there, I'm going to broadcast what Jesus Christ is doing to the whole CSRA.
1: That's right.
0: And I'm going to tell you what my Jesus is doing.
1: Here.
0: He's the same yesterday, today, and forever. And go ahead. Mary, you got it right here. Let's do this one here.
2: God is the same yesterday, today, and tomorrow. He creates miracles to help his fearfully weak children understand his grace and love and direction. He has miracles ready and waiting for you.
0: Ah, there you go. Come on, give the Lord a hand clap.
2: Yeah, Lord.
0: I believe it. I believe he wants to do some great things.
3: He's doing it.
0: I really do. I believe he does want to do some great, great things. Anyway, go ahead and start right here. We got about 12 minutes. Go ahead. Hey, listen, we're going to open the phone line. One call. Can we do it?
3: Sure.
0: 803-335-3131. Got a comment? Got a question? Got a comment? Got a question about what we're talking about here tonight? 803-335-3131. Y'all watch the phone over here while we take care of business. Go ahead around here. Bill, what's your thoughts here?
4: Oh, I just enjoyed the show. I love hearing about miracles. And me personally, I've heard, two breast cancer healings plus 2 hearing healings. I'm just floored by it. I mean, it's awesome what God is doing in this area, in my small little world. It's really accomplishing great deals. And, Pastor, we got a new fan of the radio station, friends with us, and he's actually posted on University Parkway's thing. He's a pastor in India. He is the founder and director of Present Truth Outreach Ministries in India.
0: Wow.
4: He is Pastor Leslie Pinto, or Pinto.
0: Know him.
4: But anyway, he lives in Kerala, India, and we're just happy to be friends with him, know him, and appreciate him so much.
0: All right. Mm-hmm. Praise the Lord. You got a friend request.
5: Praise the Lord. He's friends with our friends, April and them, and he loves the radio station, loves the church. He said he listens to it. I mean, he is a big, big fan.
0: Well, the church is in revival.
5: Yes, it is.
0: And the area is in revival. You know, mm-hmm. God's been talking about, you know, the God's been talking about revival coming. And we've had, I'll just say, since the first of the year, this is just one statistic that I know that we have. First of the year, we've had 114 people baptized in the Holy Ghost.

0: speaking in tongues. I mean, and that's the people coming through. They're coming through for the miracle. They're coming through, whatever. 114 people baptized. And of course, there's all kind of miracles, all kind of people getting saved. But that's just one of them. I haven't seen 114, I'll tell you what, in years. I'm talking about, there'll be some churches that'll never see 114 ever, you know, or maybe one or two. I'm just trying to, we're in the middle of revival. And it's not the revival that you're going to expect. It's not the revival. This is the last day's revival. God's saying the church is not ready. Get the church ready. And we are, you know, we actually are in the middle of what is called the year of Jubilee, which is the yes. year of freedom. And God is setting his people free, free from cancer, breast cancer, from all type of sicknesses and disease. Gerald, your turn. Add the microphone here.
1: Well, I guess what I would add is that if you find yourself where you don't, the peace that God talks about in the scriptures, you don't have it, you're a Christian, you're battling things, and you're not so sure about what God is saying to you and where you what you should do, I just believe God and just trust that he is doing a marvelous work. We talked about the miracles here today, that God is really moving miraculously. But make sure that you find the faith that he's given us and just believe God for it, because he's definitely moving right now. Yeah. It's moving mightily. Yes.
2: Amen.
1: Right now. And then some people, just like I said, some people have maybe forgotten or have.
0: Hey, caller, you're live and on the air. Got a comment? Got a question? Do I have the right one here? Oh, just hung up on me. Call on back. Go ahead, brother.
2: Yep. Call it, please.
0: Ahead. Gerald, go ahead.
2: Please call back, caller.
0: Yeah.
1: Yeah, I guess that's what I was really going to say. Just we're in the days now where God is moving miraculously. But if you've given up, or your faith is not where it needs to be, I pray that faith return, and that you believe God for what he's doing. Because like I said, that's where a lot of us found ourselves, is that we had to go out and step in. Even what other people are telling us, that they weren't believing God. We didn't find faith around us, and we didn't have it.
0: That's right. Amen.
1: But being desperate, God just reached out, and he was merciful.
2: Amen.
0: All right, Kenny.
3: And I just want to say, if there's anybody out there like that's been affected by any type of disease, it don't have to be just cancer. Jesus made us. He can heal us. Don't put it off. You know, come and let us pray with you. Or let somebody pray with you that knows how to pray, that understands how this works. That's about it.
0: Okay. Mary.
3: Give your life to Jesus.
0: Mary, you got some scripture you want to share? You got some words of wisdom there for us?
4: Tell you, I know our faith and our positive attitude sure will take us all the way.
0: Mm-hmm.
4: And that we're all blessed and highly favored. And he wants to use every one of us. Mm-hmm. We are all usable, he says. And he's waiting on us to step up to the plate. So come on, come on, come on. He's waiting
5: Amen.
4: On him.
5: Yeah.
4: And you might not think so, but he's got a bunch of blessings waiting on you. So just reach out to him and follow his lead, his word.
3: And don't ever think that you're too bad or too, you know, just gone too far for him to help you. He loves you and he wants to help you. Right. I mean, I can remember wasn't very long ago, I'm one of the only people I know that they took up a petition to have me kicked out of the trailer park. I was wild.
0: Yeah.
3: You know, just
2: that's bad.
3: My whole life.
0: Listen, you know what, bro?
2: Don't know that's bad.
0: But that might be bad.
3: That's
0: but
3: the truth.
0: You know, I had that one me done as pastor.
3: Really?
0: Even though not out of the trailer park, but out of the church.
5: You're never too far gone for God to
3: save
5: you.
3: You're never too far gone.
0: Yeah, they sent my petition all the way to the state, all the way to the international office there to get rid of that man.
3: Yeah.
0: But anyway, I understand, brother. When they don't want you, they don't want you, do they? It don't matter whether you're a suit or not.
5: That's right.
0: Mm-hmm. All right, Mary, you got anything else?
4: Yes, sir. Delight thyself also in the Lord, and he shall give thee the desires of thy heart.
2: Amen.
0: Yeah.
4: Psalm 37:4.
0: Wow. This is amazing, isn't it? Okay, Faith, this is going to be your time right here. Go ahead and tell us what's on your heart as you get ready to, we get ready to part the program today.
6: I just like to say, I know there's probably people out there that are listening to me that know me pretty good. I've been around a long time. I've been around the area since I was 13, and now I'm hitting 70, getting ready to go 71.
0: Praise the Lord.
6: And I'm planning on being here till about at least 120, because I'm promised that, with good health.
0: There you go.
6: I am planning on, since I have found a door to go through called deliverance,
0: that
6: I'm going through healthy, and I'm going to live long, and I'm going to finish strong, and I'm going to bring as many that will hear this word, hear what's how I got through it, and others with me into freedom and hope, where I know that so many are desperate for hope.
0: Desperate people
6: are out there laying in beds.
0: Remember what the Lord said? He told us, he said, I will send you desperate people.
7: He sure did.
0: I will send you desperate people. And when they come, I expect you to pray for them when they come.
3: Amen.
0: Isn't that amazing?
6: Amen.
0: Yeah.
6: That's right.
0: So that's what we want to do. That's what the church is supposed to be there for.
7: That's right.
0: Mm-hmm. People aren't desperate no more.
6: No.
0: You know, they're comfortable with their situation. They're not desperate. But when you get desperate, and people drive, they drive from everywhere to come to get receive prayer. That's how you know they're desperate. That's what they did with Jesus. Tore a roof down.
6: Mm-hmm.
0: Desperate people. And people just pressed through the crowd.
6: That's
0: desperate
6: right.
0: people.
6: Keep on keeping on.
0: Yeah.
7: This should just be normal, a normal part of church.
3: Right. Mm-hmm. Right.
7: It shouldn't be so outstanding in what God is doing. It should be normal.
6: Right.
0: Hey, caller, you're live and on the air. You got a comment, got a question. You got about 4 minutes before we can get out of here.
8: I just want to say this is Brother Norman Robert Hunter IV from Blytheville, South Carolina. To all of you at University Parkway Church of God, I just want to say I know that Jesus loves us all, but I'm glad that you all love Jesus.
6: Amen.
8: Keep up the good work that you're doing. I listen to you almost 24 hours a day, 7 days a week, and I'm so glad that God is doing a mighty work through you guys, because you have so much information that this state needs, and actually the whole world needs, and not a lot of people have that information, and a lot of them are afraid of it.
0: Yeah.
8: But I'm glad in Jesus Christ's name that you guys are not, you know, that you're doing the will of God, and you're standing for Jesus Christ, and you're not falling for anything else.
2: Amen. Amen.
0: That's right.
6: Amen.
2: Well, we definitely
0: Norman, thank you so much.
8: Yes, sir. In Jesus' name, bless you all.
0: God bless you. Thank you for listening.
6: Thank you.
2: Yeah, thank you for calling.
0: Yeah.
6: Thank you.
0: Wow, that's our friend Norman. Good to hear from you, Norman. God bless you there in Blytheville. Anybody else got anything?
6: I just wanted to say something about the sanctification before we get off.
0: Go right ahead.
6: I remember being taught this by my husband. He ended up the last guy to have a fish fry, and he had a blind man with him, and everybody else had already eaten the fish. And of course, when they came in after work, they ate the fish, right? And prayed over it and asked God to sanctify it. That night, we kept getting phone calls from the whole, all these men that were at that meeting. Every one of them were in the hospital with food poisoning, and my husband and the blind man weren't sick. So I was taught then how to ask God to sanctify anything that goes in your temple, whether it's food, medicine, or drink.
0: Wow.
6: Because he'll take out the bad, and he'll let it pass through the body, and he'll use the good.
0: There we go.
7: Sounds good.
0: There you go.
6: I've been teaching it to little kids my whole life.
0: Yeah, pray over that.
6: Sanctify it.
0: We say pray over that. Kenny, they pray over that food.
3: Pray over
7: that's right. Pray over
3: sanctify it.
6: And share the word, because it's the true word, and you'll get blessed.
0: Yeah. Faye, thank you so much for coming this evening, and for all the way from Orangeburg, and sharing your testimony with us.
6: Yeah.
0: Thank you for being part of what you do, helping set others free as well. But there's nothing like once you know the freedom and helping others, but freedom for yourself.
6: Yeah.
7: Amen.
0: Thank you. Thank you so much for that. Mary, God bless you. Thank you for coming, being part of the program tonight. And you just have a blessed spirit all about you, Mary. Hannah, all the way from Cope, South Carolina. And Kenny. God uses you, brother. I mean, he uses your team. I mean,
2: amen.
0: You know, a person who is bold is ready to step out there.
3: Amen.
0: And I mean, if you're getting ready to get kicked out of
2: you're definitely bold.
7: Yeah, right.
2: You're definitely bold.
0: Oh, yeah. There you go.
3: Yeah. God turned
0: you
3: around. At work, too. I got a fellow, John, listening, supposed to be. He said, I'd say his name if he had listened.
0: There you go, John.
7: Hey, John.
0: Hey, John, that's a good Bible name.
3: That's right.
0: You don't have Henry like mine. You got a good Bible name. You need to live up to it, John. But we give you a shout out there. Kenny, thank you so much for your ministry.
3: Thank you.
0: All that you do. And Brother Gerald, my anchor here, my co-host, thank you for being here with me.
9: Thank you, Pastor.
0: Here tonight. And Brother Bill, God bless you. Thank you for y'all are the technology experts on the communications people talking to the radio station. Thank you, okay. Bill Turner.
2: If you say so, I want to say a special thank you to Dr. Milo for sponsoring the show. We appreciate
6: you. Thank you.
2: Thank you so much,
0: Dr. Milo. 803-617-7555. That's what we've been talking about, the preventive type things.
6: Mm-hmm.
0: You need to go there. You need to see Dr. Milo. She's a wonderful lady, a Christian woman, got a great ministry there that she's doing that. So I want you, if you need that assistance, go 803-617-7551. And I've been your host, Henry Schaefer. And thank you for being part of It's Really Supernatural tonight. We're backing on out of here. God bless you as you continue to serve the Lord. I'm Henry Schaefer, and I want to thank you for listening to It's Really Supernatural program. 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

0: Hello, friends, and welcome. My name is Henry Schaefer, and I pastor the University Parkway Church here in Aiken, South Carolina. Now let's move right on into today's message and hear what God will speak into your life concerning Jesus is the answer.
1: All my job is today's tale. Whatever problem you're going through today,
2: I know that your skies
1: whatever
2: are
1: you,
2: dark.
1: Whatever you're dealing with
2: you
1: in life, come on. Jesus is the answer.
2: In case you don't know.
1: And trying to stop and talk to people who exhibit maybe some signs of mental illness or that they talk about suicide and that they need help. And no matter what platform you're on, whether you be on the TV or whether you be on the radio or you have a blog post or what have you, they're encouraging people to talk about this. But here's what I realize and I understand that when I hear all of these people talk about these things, I still don't see anybody giving us the remedy that we know. You see what I'm getting at? So let's talk about some suicide statistics. This is going to shock you. Suicide is the 10th leading cause of death in the United States. 10th. In 2017, this is off of the American Foundation for Suicide Prevention website. In 2017, 47,173 people died by suicide in 2017. And it goes up every year. 47,000. In 2017, how many attempts were there? There was 1,400,000 attempts for suicide that year. 1,400,000. When we look at, and it grows every year. This is the statistics that they have on their website. Somebody shout amen. So I know it's going to get quiet in here when we talk about it, but this is just message that God wants to talk to you. You need to be aware of this. No, you don't understand. Your family is being targeted by this. Your children are being targeted by this here. That person sitting next to you on your left, look at them. And on the right, they're being targeted by this as well. And the thing is, you don't even know it. You're not even aware of it. That this thing is talking to them and talking to their mind. Suicide is a major national public health issue in the United States. That when we talk about this here, we're talking about out of 100,000 people, there's 13 suicides out of 100,000. Now, that's not a lot of people. 100,000 people. There's 13 suicides out of 100,000. Now, I have more statistics I'm going to tell you about suicide. Now, let me go ahead and tell you this here. Here's where I'm coming from at on this here. I've never done this before. I never came across this. But I'm getting ready to show you, but I'm going to show you something, and I'm not saying for you to buy it. I don't care whether you buy it or not. I have no investment in this at all. But back in my 20s, I spent 3.5 years in seminary level training. Now you see, I'm just letting you know, I've been somewhere in schools to get some information. Somebody shout amen. And if you're not aware of that, I can listen to preachers who haven't went. I said they're absolutely ignorant of certain things. They don't know. Did that make sense? And there's a lot of things that I have been taught that I still haven't told you all yet because you haven't asked the right questions. And it's not upon me, incumbent upon me, to tell you all those things. Did that make sense? But here is a book I'm going to tell you about. It's called Christian Ethics. And this Christian Ethics is a study in the principles and the practice of right and wrong in light of the Holy Scriptures. Now, you can get this book if you want it. I'll just tell you, you can order it if you want to. But this book is the book that I was trained with. And this book was not available when I was trained that I had to take my own notes off of everything. That makes sense? But when I started, and I ordered this about 3 weeks ago, about a month ago, and all of a sudden, there was people in here asking me all types of questions. For instance, yesterday when I was in Nashville, a lady asked me, she said, I want to know about suicide. I mean about cremation, the biblical view of creation. Of cremation. Here it is. There's the answer right there. If you don't know, get the book. It will tell you. You will not like what I tell you. If you ask me, I will tell you. But I'm not going to come over here and preach it. You understand what I'm getting at? A section in here deals with nothing but suicide. The Christian ethics in suicide. So there's a lot of things written about suicide that nobody wants to talk to you about. But guess what? The devil don't even want this recorded. But I'm going to talk to you about suicide. Somebody shout amen. I'm not just going to tell you that suicide is a spirit and we're going to deal with it. I'm going to talk to you and teach you about suicide from the scriptures and what it means. So bear with me as we start to labor and minister concerning suicide. Somebody shout amen. There is, by the way, a scriptural way to put somebody in the ground. Very few follow it. Somebody shout amen. So let's go ahead. I hope that teases you to get the book. Well, I don't think anything wrong with it. Well, that's all right. It don't matter to me. But you don't, haven't been trained in Christian ethics either. That makes sense. What's the ethical thing to do? What's the ethical thing to do, and how do you talk to a person about suicide? How do you do it? So let's do this here. Very few people know anything about the subject of suicide. It is not easy for a minister who has lost, or someone who has lost someone to suicide, for us to minister to them. Now, if you're preaching and you've never ministered at a sermon, officiated at a sermon for a death by suicide, you're going to find out that is most difficult. I've had to do it. I had to comfort the people, give them scripture, and help them in their moment of suicide in their family. That makes sense? So most people don't even know how to do it, and we're supposed to be ministered to people who are in the church and help people. So I'm going to talk to you about the term. Let's talk about suicide. Suicide originated in the 17th century in England. Before that time, it was called self-murder. A person would have to go to the dictionary if he did not know what suicide meant at that time. But suicide wasn't in the dictionary. They did not know what it meant. They would have to look up self-killing or self-murder. But the word suicide is taken from sui, S-U-I, which is a Latin word pronouncing of oneself. It's in the case suicide is the killing of oneself, while homicide is the killing of another man. Factricide is the killing of one's brother. See, just reading, just getting, it'll help you a lot. It's a lot of information that if you're going to be trained as a minister, you have to, they just try to help you learn some things. Does that make sense? The motives for suicide. When you look at this here, that there are examples in the Bible. The Bible does not use the term suicide, but it uses the term for like Judas. Look, put it up here if you would. Matthew 27 in verse 5, where he took his own life. For example, Judas took his own life. What does it say? Did I give y'all that in the back? It says that he hung himself. It did not say that he hanged himself. It did not say he committed suicide. But that's what it's talking about. Somebody shout amen. Let's talk about the motives and the causes for suicide. It's individuals who cannot cope with life. Suicide is committed for cultural reasons as well. When we talk about cultural reasons, we talk about when people commit suicide for stopping disgrace. It would be things like where people would be in battle, like in World War II, and the kamikazes, they would commit Harry Caray, that they would actually commit suicide. And that if they failed in their mission or they were captured, it was better for them to commit suicide, because to be captured, it meant that it would be disgraceful. So they would commit suicide. You see, I'm saying that there is cultural things that people commit suicide for. But that's not what I'm talking about. Another reason where people would commit suicide is that in the Indian, in Hindu culture, that the widow throws herself in the funeral fire of her husband. In the Hindu, that when he dies, for her to continue on and to live without her husband, there was nothing in there believing that she could live, that she would throw herself in the fire right on top of her husband and she would commit suicide, believing that if she committed suicide in that fire with her husband, that she would be reincarnated back as a man when she comes back. Suicide. Well, you know, the devil's got people fooled, doesn't he? So when we talk about this, there's a third type of suicidal behavior that people need to be aware of. Now, I'm going to try to help people today in this here. And what do you mean when we talk about suicidal behavior? We're talking about people who want to do things like this here. Watch this here. Tightrope walking. Mountain climbing. Drug and alcohol addictions and taking those kind of things. Excessive smoking. Gluttony. All forms of intemperance. Jumping over buses, 13 buses on a motorcycle. Jumping out of an airplane with a parachute. A perfectly good airplane with a parachute. Just for fun. Now, these type things is what people consider suicidal behavior. A person in their normal mind does not do these things. Hang on a cliff by your fingertips. For the thrill of it, you might, but it is a... Am I doing all right today? It is something that is out there that drives people to do these things because of the thrill, but at the same time, there's a spirit driving them that wants them to end their life, to stop their life from moving forward. Somebody shout amen. Suicide is described as a cry for help, many will say. It's the view of psychiatrists, psychologists, sociologists, almost anyone everywhere. But, well, you could add this here. It could not be just a cry for help. It's a cry for attention. Now, let me explain it to you, the difference between help and attention, or the help or the attention. Look at this here. A woman may know that her husband is coming home at 5 o'clock. And before he comes home, she takes 20 or 30 pills, passing out in the floor or in the bedroom, knowing that her husband should be home by 6 o'clock and he will find her and he will get her stomach pumped out or what have you, and she would be saved. And look at this here. She's willing to risk knowing, willing to risk that in the event that pastor had to work over or the husband had to work over. Or he had to stop and go help somebody, didn't tell her. She's ready to risk that as a cry for help. And all along realizing that that might be her very end because he might not get there in time. But she's willing to risk that. See, that can be a cry for help. And someone needing help. If she really wanted to commit suicide, when he left to go to work that morning, she'd have took all the pills. See the difference? Now, the thing is that when you start to minister to people and you help people, I'm going to ask the questions like that. Someone say, this is some crazy stuff. But this is the way that you determine what's going on in a person's life and that you need to help people. If the pastor had not killed himself, the 10th, and then he is the one who promotes mental health, at 30 years old, he took his own life. Of the very thing that he was helping people to prevent them from. He did the same thing. And by the way, I reject any thoughts of that happening to me in any way whatsoever. Somebody shout amen. That's not going to happen to me. If something like that happens to me, you need to do an intense search. They made it look like that happened. You hear what I'm telling you? Go ahead and laugh. It's all right. That's what my daddy always told me. If that happened, you make you do an intense search because somebody has set me up to make something like that happen. Somebody shout amen. So when we talk about these things, I got some more information to tell you. It's in the book. I'm going to tell you, what I'm going to tell you? Get the book. But see, most of you are not going to get the book. And most of the people listening aren't going to get the book. And the thing is, what's in the book's always been inside me. It's just a matter of now's the time. God said, now's your time to release what you know. Tell the people what you know. So that's what I'm going to do. Somebody shout amen. So when we look at this here, that when people commit suicide, many times because they have lost their partner, that they can't go on in life. They don't feel like they can go on in life. Or when because of bankruptcy, many people will commit suicide. Or there is a thing that somebody will commit suicide for this reason, for self-punishment. For what they have done, they should not have done. For instance, listen here. There are people who are Who's the man that just killed himself? They said he killed himself in Tel Aviv. What's his name? For molestation of all the kids and everything. Were they? What's his name? Epstein. Got in there, and they said that, what did he do? Under what? He killed himself. Well, this is the point I'm trying to make. Many people who are already sentenced and they know that they're going to die or live life in prison, they will go ahead and commit suicide. It's because they're already condemned to death. Or whatever. They just go ahead and commit suicide. Does that make sense? So you got to learn, understand, well, I can't believe he committed suicide. I'm letting you know that's the pattern. That's one way of self-punishment. They punish themselves by taking their suicide. Or they've done something in life that is really atrocious and then they kill themselves. I mean, look at this here. Look at what happened. If that was so with Hitler, look at the one that was the different ones in the Nazi regime. When it came down to being captured, what did they do? They killed themselves with a pill or cyanide or whatever they did. Well, we're just not talking about them. We're talking about this is the pattern that you can look at when someone has killed themselves. Am I doing all right today? I'm trying to help you. I'm trying to help you help others. You see what I'm getting at? So people who, many people do this. This is going to be crazy. I'm going to tell you. People commit suicide for revenge. Say what? For revenge? Yes. They got the last word. You're going to do this here. You're going to leave me. You're going to do this here. They kill themselves. Leave a note. Put the guilt on you. See, that is, many people commit suicide for many different reasons. And these happens to many, many people. It happens in church people. And God doesn't want any of his sheep to commit suicide. He wants his sheep to be whole and healthy. And that's what we're trying to do to help everybody. Amen. See, a woman that has lost her brother, she's a Christian. Just say she's a Christian. And she asks, what am I to believe? Or someone asks, what am I to believe of my brother or someone in my family has committed suicide? What am I to believe? And here's what I want to tell you. You can tell them. I don't know if I gave it to you in the back. Brother, I want you to put this up. Genesis 18 and 25. Hunt that scripture down and I won't preach it until you put it on the screen. Genesis 18 and 25. But many people who have loved ones who has committed suicide and they have a preacher or a pastor or someone who will tell them, like it says in Exodus chapter 20, thou shalt not kill. And then that would be one of the things that is under it. Well, that's not what he's talking about. He's talking about killing somebody else. And he's not talking about suicide of you. First of all, let me set the record straight. Let me tell you this here. The Bible is silent concerning suicide. Silent. Silent. It doesn't say. It's silent. But then you have to extrapolate. You have to figure out what does it reveal? This one here is when the angels was going to destroy the cities of Sodom and Gomorrah. And he says, if I find 40 righteous, or 45, 40, go all the way down to 10. He says, will you not destroy Sodom if you could just find 10 righteous there? And the Lord said, if I find 10, I will not destroy them. And Abraham says this about the character of God. Look at it. He says, that be far from thee to do after this manner, to slay the righteous with the wicked. And that the righteous should be as the wicked. That be far from thee. And he's saying, shall not the judge of the whole world do right? Abraham asked God. He says, won't God do right? Won't God do right? He's not going to destroy him with the wicked. He said, and Abraham says, shall not the judge of the whole world do right? And here's what I'm going to tell you about someone who has committed suicide and you don't have the answer and you don't know. Go from the scripture. Leave it on the screen. Shall not the judge of the whole world do right? If that person is supposed to go to heaven, God's going to do right. If that person wasn't saved and they didn't make it, God's going to do right. You don't have the final say-so. God has the final say-so. Here's what I tell you. Shall not the judge of the whole world do right? And that's all you can answer somebody in an unknown situation that you do not know. See, now I'm teaching and I'm preaching at the same time. So all those preachers who preach that people are going to hell, the word is silent on the issue. And sir, you need to put your pulpit down until you went, read the book Christian Ethics so you know what you're talking about. Somebody shout amen. So he's preaching today, isn't he? So sometimes ignorance hurts the body of Christ. And I'm not giving you a reason and a way out to do it either. Because I don't know other than shall not the judge of the whole world do right. It's going to be, you're going to be in his hands. Somebody shout amen. So here's the thing. You can leave words of comfort with people. This here, hey listen, and when a person has committed suicide, I've had to do this here. If the person had cancer, would you have been there? Church, would you have been there? Would you have been there if you knew they had terminal cancer? Would you have been there? If they had a car wreck and they needed your help, wouldn't you went to the hospital to see them? Wouldn't you? But you did not know. You didn't know this person was sick in this aspect, did you? So don't blame yourself in the fact that you didn't know. If you had a known, wouldn't you have helped? You see what I'm getting at? So don't let the devil put guilt on you when something like this happens. I'm trying to help the body of Christ. You understand me? And I'm trying to inform you about this spirit that's called suicide that runs prevalent. It's so wicked that the world knows it. They know it. Watch this here. Let me tell you how. I want to do this here. Who's got a watch or something that can do 40 seconds? I have all this technology in here. Who can count 40 seconds? Somebody shout amen. Can anybody count 40 seconds? Put a clock. You got one with a clock on it? When 40 seconds passes, I want you to stand up and say, another one committed suicide. And then the next 40 seconds, I want you to stand up and say, another one just committed suicide. Every 40 seconds, somebody commits suicide in the world. Every 40 seconds, 900 is going to do it before I preach in an hour. You understand what I'm talking about? Isn't that serious? How many are Christians? How many are unregenerate? I don't care. God doesn't want none of them to leave. You understand what I'm talking about? You got 40. Where is it? Where are you at? Count it down for me. Where are you at now? What number are you at? Wait till you get to 40. Somebody jump up and shout, another one just died. Look at this here. Every 40 seconds, you look on that screen up there and watch it happen. See what I'm talking about? And you don't think this is relevant. You don't think this is important. You don't care. You don't think that nobody should be preaching about this here. Every 40 seconds, somebody dies from this. And nobody wants to talk about it. You got a pastor who just gave his life. He took his own life battling suicide and depression. See what I'm talking about? Another one just died. Isn't that crazy, everybody? This is imperative. Before I get from here and turn it loose, somebody's going to die. So it's going to be somebody you might know is going to die from this thing. This is crazy stuff that we're talking about. But God can comfort you in the aspect that something like this has happened. I want to share with you some facts concerning the suicide. 2 out of every 100 doctors kill themselves. You know 100 doctors? 2 out of every 100 kill themselves. What's the purpose? What's the reason? It's extremely rare among the profession that 2 out of every, you don't hear 2 out of every 100 electricians kill themselves. 2 out of every 100 bread makers kill themselves. 2 out of every, but here's the situation that's going on, is that when you walk down the halls of a hospital, demonic spirits are hanging there, just waiting as they have come out of, have people who have died. Demonic spirits are hanging there waiting for you to come by, waiting for me to come by, waiting to come by so that they can connect themselves to you and be, and it's crazy, isn't it? I'm trying to warn the body. I'm trying to warn the church. When I tell you, you better stand up before you go in that place and take your spiritual authority and say, in the name of Jesus, I take my spiritual authority and cover myself in the blood, and nothing can transfer into me or attach itself to me while I'm in this place. You hear me? You better do it. 2 out of every 100 die, and they're unaware that the very people that they're helping, that when, look here, that when the person is that close to death, it is like rats scurrying off of a ship a sinking ship, and rats are scurrying off that ship, trying to get to a place where they can enter into a place of safety. And when you come by, they think that you're a safe haven for them, those demonic spirits. Boy, he's scaring me. Everybody say, he's scaring me today. 2 out of 100, every 40 seconds someone dies. That's what I'm talking about. Doctors sometimes pick up the spirit of death. They pick up the spirits of suicide. You talk about people, look here. You talk about all these people who go into people's homes after they died and they call the morgue. And if you're working in a morgue and you're working and you go pick these people up and your employers have not taught, you're a Christian and they have not taught you spiritual warfare and they are a Christian, you are in peril when you go in that place to pick them up. Because all it takes is for you to touch them, and all they're doing is waiting for to enter into a place. Somebody shout amen. But I want to say this here. Let me just go ahead and I'm going to lay it out as a matter of a fact. The matter of fact is this, is that God does put some boundaries even on unregenerates, people who are not saved. You stay away from sin and out of sin in certain areas, you won't pick certain things up just by being there. Because you're not going to go to the to be a whore hopper, you're not going to go in a gambling. You're not, if you refrain yourself from those things, you see, you're not opening yourself up. You can still, through a generation or curse, have the propensity towards a certain sin, but that's not what I'm talking about. I'm talking about because you have refused to go in certain places and refrain from drugs and alcohol and certain things, you're not going to get, that's with the world. God's put certain boundaries, but when sin enters in and the door is open, whatever is there can flood right on into the person. You see what I'm getting at? So even preaching can help preserve people to a point. Man, you don't need to go over and do that. Your mom and daddy did that for a reason. Even before you wasn't saved. Don't go over and do that. You're not going to wind up good if you go over and do that. See what I'm getting at? So there's certain guidelines, guardings that even God puts in. You have to open yourself up and say, this is what I want to be part of. So even the unregenerate doesn't always let them in. There's some things to that. It's in the book. You see what I'm getting at? It can help you talk to others and understand what's going on. There are reasons why doctors commit suicide. The spirit drives them to do it. 2 out of 100. It's a very high rate. Watch this here. I'm going to tell you something. It's a very, psychiatrist, it's a very high rate of suicide among psychiatrists. They do not want to know, they do not know how to deal with the problems that people are bringing to them. And do you know that most psychiatrists, this is crazy, I'm going to tell you this here, that the people, most psychiatrists has a, you got it, psychiatrist. So when you go and you want to be counseled by your psychiatrist, ask them, are you being counseled by a psychiatrist? Then why am I spending my money with you? Let me go to the one that you're going to for help. You see what I'm getting at? Because all that psychiatrist is doing, if he's not went through deliverance, as we said in the meeting yesterday, the lady was asking about the question. I said, if you're going to a psychiatrist that's not saved, went through deliverance, the psychiatrist's demons are counseling your demons. That's what's happening. Did that make sense what I just said? So the very first thing that you want to ask your doctor is this, what? Have you been through deliverance? If you're going to see a marriage counselor or a psychiatrist, you're going to ask what? Have you? Just trying to help you out. If you're going to go to a church and you're going to sit under a pastor, what you going to ask them when you go in and say, Pastor, I want to be a part of this here. I want to know, ask me, I see on your wall here, you got all these degrees in here. You got all these degrees. Now, I just want to know one thing, sir. Have you been through deliverance? And if you haven't been through deliverance, Your demons are not going to counsel my demons. Somebody shout amen. Amen. Come on, give the Lord a hand clap of praise in the house. I learned that a long time ago. And a matter of fact, I told a lady in the class yesterday, didn't I? And her mouth was about that big around when it fell. Because you know what? I have to tell the truth. I only have a short period of time to tell you the truth. And the truth will set you free. It'll make you free. So when we look at this here, Italy has the lowest rate of suicides in the world. Now that's crazy, isn't it? Italy has the lowest rates of suicide in the world. And I'm going to go ahead and tell you, you know why that is? Someone say, well, why is it? The reason is that in Italy, that the structure of the family is still set up that the man is still head of the home. He's still head of the home. The second country that has the lowest rate of suicides, guess which one that is? I'm going to give you an answer. Everybody say Israel. Israel. Now, guess why it's in Israel like that? Because they teach their people of the commandment, thou shalt not kill. It's part of their culture. So that's one of the lowest rates that they have. See what I'm getting at? So the highest rate, someone said, well, I want to know the highest. Sweden is the highest rate. I think it's like 23 out of 100,000 that they kill themselves in Sweden. And Sweden's supposed to be a good place to go. Not now, though, I can tell you that. You need to know how many Muslims are over there right now. That'll shock you out. That's probably why somebody want to kill himself over there. But anyway, when we look at this here, the reason is that he's still the father of the home in Italy. When we look at these things, we understand that there are scriptures that talk about suicide. Exodus 20:13, what did it say? Thou shalt not kill. Well, look at this one here. Put this one up for me. Did I give you 1 Corinthians 6 and verse 15? The Bible tells us this here. In 1 Corinthians 6 verse 15. He says, know ye not that your bodies are the members of Christ? Shall I then take the members of Christ and make them the members of a harlot? God forbid. What? Know ye not that he which is joined to an harlot is one body? For two, saith he, shall be one flesh. But he that is joined unto the Lord is one spirit. Here's what he says. Flee fornication. Put it up, guys, in the back. Every sin that a man doeth is against the body. But he that committeth fornication sins against his own body. What? Know ye not that your body is the temple of the Holy Ghost which is in you, which ye have of God, and ye are not your own? Here's what he says. Talking about suicide. You are bought with a price. Therefore glorify God in your body, which is God's. In your spirit, which is God's. So here's the thing. When we talk about suicide, we have to understand that it is prevalent. They even have a world day about it. And there are many people who deal with it. And are still dealing with it today. But they don't have the answer. I mean, they even, listen here, you can take medication. Medicaid, and I'm not going to give you the terms. I know the terms. I'm not going to tell you what's, well, I've been, I don't want that. No, I'm not telling you. Some medications make you want to commit suicide. Sometimes when we take people through deliverance, the first thing I want to know is, I ask them, are you on medication? I want to know if you're on medication. If you are, then this might be a problem. Your deliverance might be a problem. Because that opens the door up to certain spirits to come in and manifest ever how it wants to manifest. Now, so let's talk about suicide. When we talk about suicide, this was the first of the week. All of these different things that I have told you about, and I didn't open that book up until this morning. That book I didn't open until this morning. So what I'm talking about? I didn't even open it up. But I knew that I had studied it. The other thing is this. I was lying in bed this week. And I'm thinking, you know what? I'm going to tell you something about preaching. Just as soon as I get through preaching this message, I don't go about saying, God, wait, I'm going to wait Thursday, Friday, Saturday to figure out what I'm going to preach. Before, at the end of this message, when I'm done, it's already in my mind, I'm thinking, God, what am I going to preach next week? What am I going to preach next week? What am I going to pray? That's a burden that I will carry until he takes me from here. Ever who's a preacher of God has that. God, what am I going? What I need to preach next week? What I need to preach next week? What are we going to preach next week? What do you want me to preach next week? So you're constantly trying to figure out, God, show me, tell me what it is. And this is the way God does me. He'll put pieces of information of a certain subject. Here it is. And it won't be me going on the internet hunting it. It'll be, he will put it there and say, here it is. And then all of a sudden, I'm smart enough to understand this is what God wants me to talk about. So here I am, Monday night. It's about 10 or 11 o'clock at night. I got a text by someone who used to attend this church here, and they were crying out for help. And here's what they said. This was the first now. This was like Monday. Here's what they said in the text. My brother just tried to commit suicide. He's in the hospital. I'm just asking you to pray for him. Will you pray for him? I'm asking people to pray. And that was about 9 or 10 o'clock at night. That person's reaching out for help, not knowing that the next day this pastor would kill himself. Not knowing that the next day would be the suicide prevention or awareness for all of the world trying to come. You see what I'm getting at? And the next thing would be, I didn't realize that when I'm taking people through deliverance this weekend up there in Nashville, there's a young lady sitting there, and she has attempted suicide. And I start to ask the question. She got to realize God's building this thing, right? I said, tell me about suicide. Tell me, I want to understand more about it. And I said, you've tried to commit? Yes. I want to know, what did the Spirit tell you to do? She says, it told me to drown myself. Now, you know, drowning yourself is pretty tough. I mean, you don't wrap a chain around yourself and jump off of a boat. You could drown yourself. You could put waders on up to here where we go duck hunting and put waders on and jump off the side of a boat. I guarantee you, you'll drown. Because that wader fill up with water and you can't swim. And by the way, I know a man who died like that. Here's the thing. So she said it would make her want to drown herself. I said, well, tell me, how did you try to do it? She said, I tried. I said, how? She says, I got underwater and I got deep enough in the water and I held my breath long enough so that when I couldn't hold my breath anymore, I took in water and tried to kill myself that way. So we prayed over her, and that spirit of suicide came out of her. I've taken people through deliverance, and Jason was right over here. Jason laughs at me when I've done this here. I mean, I hate the spirit of suicide. The reason I hate it is because I had it. And I've been tormented all my life with it. But right over here, we prayed over a man right over here, and that spirit of suicide, guys, get up here to me now. And he's sitting there and said, I want to know how you told this man. I want to know where you live at in this man. I said, put your finger up. In the name of Jesus, put your finger up. The demon put his hand up. I said, you're going to show me where you live in this man at. I want to know where you live at. He stood right there. Never moved for over an hour, didn't he? You can't do that yourself. He stood right there for it. I said, before you come out and you're going to the pit, you're going to tell me where you live in this man at. And he said, I'm not going to tell you. Oh, you're going to tell me. You're going to tell Jesus. I don't come to you in my own name. I come in the name of Jesus. I want to know where you live in this man at. And all of a sudden, after an hour, his hand starts shaking like that. All of a sudden, he went, I live right there. That's where that spirit lived at. And that man, that thing came out of him. We cast him out. See, whatever that thing's trying to make you do is where that thing lives at. Somebody shout amen. Amen. I won't never forget being here at this church. And our church that this church was seated from was right down there in Vaucluse, that little bitty church there. And in Vaucluse, you can go across a one-lane bridge. Am I preaching too long today? You can go across a one-lane bridge. And across that one-lane bridge is sets the Baptist church just across the way from there. You know what we're talking about, anybody? You can go there and park your car right there, right in front of the church. And here's the story. That one morning, a person was sitting there, and they were distraught. They didn't know what to do. They sat right there in the Baptist church yard, or right there next to it, had their car running, rolled their windows down, put the car in drive, and drove off into the lake right there, drowning themselves and killed themselves. This stuff happens. Oh, it just happened right down the road right here. You understand what I mean? And when a spirit comes out, it does not die. It moves through the bloodline. So whatever is in your family, whatever your family has had, you are subject to the attack yourself. And when they die, if it's in them, it can move into you. That's a generational curse, unless you break it. That makes sense. So when we're talking about this suicide prevention, there is suicide awareness. And there is a way that people can get mental help and everything. That unless they're telling you about deliverance, there is no being set free from a spirit of suicide. Deliverance is the answer. It's the only answer. Jesus is the only answer. Watch this here. Wait a minute here. The man himself, I just read it to you. Just because you're depressed does not mean you're set free from it. I'm telling you this here. If you are delivered, you are free in Jesus' name. And if you have and are battling these things, you don't have to live with depression. You don't have to live with suicide. You don't have to live with this here. Jesus Christ defeat. Don't let some pastor try to tell you that it's not real. Jesus is the only answer to this. He's the only answer that can set you free in situations like this. You believe what I'm saying? So give the Lord a hand clap of praise in this house. Come on, give the Lord a hand clap of praise in the house. You better tell somebody the truth. So I'm thinking about a time in my life that all I have dealt with is suicide for a long time. So I'm putting it on this. If you've heard it before, sorry, you're going to hear it again. Because it fits on the tape, on the recording. As this pastor said, he dealt with it. He failed. The devil got him at 30 years old. Is it because there was no truth being preached? Is there a cause for the word to be preached, truth, to set one free? Jesus would continue for us to preach so all could be free. But not all will take their deliverance serious. Not all pastors will preach this. He allows their people to be in bondage and won't.

you, when I was building the radio station and I knew I didn't have $200,000 and I confessed to you that God would make a way and that he was going to get us the radio station, he's going to get us the frequency. You don't know what I battled in suicide, and I preached every day, and I come here and I told you that God's going to be faithful. He's going to make it happen, and he did. But it still does not mean that I didn't battle suicide every day. He would say, you can get out of this. They're going to make, you're going to be made a fool of. He was trying to make me stop. He was trying to make me pick up my own guns and kill myself just so I wouldn't be able to build a radio station for God. He was trying to make me stop. And I thank God that I didn't take my life during that time. Because I'm telling... No, listen to this here. I called my family... Am I doing all right? I called my wife together. I called my sister and my brother together and sat down in the living room and I told them, I said, we can stop today and tell everybody that this was too big of a task and that we failed. And I told them I was absolutely frightened to tell people that because I knew God could do anything to me he wanted to me. He had already given me my commission and what I was to do, and to back out and not do what he told me to do, he could do anything to me. You don't fear God's what I'm telling you. Some of you don't fear God. He can do anything to you. In disobedience to him, you ain't never been chastised by his rod. And if you don't have chastisement, you're not a son or a daughter of God. I sat down and I told him, I said, but we got to do what God wants us to do. And praise God, we got the radio station. For a miracle, we got it. And then things would come along. Then all of a sudden, look here, the radio station, we got on the air. And on the radio station, we're preaching everything that everybody else is preaching. Jesus loves you. Come on, Jesus loves you. He died for your sins. Come on. That was in 2014, July of 2014, I got the license to broadcast on the air. And it was in July of 2014, in August, God started speaking to me and he says, all right, now, this is in place. Deliverance and miracles are coming to your church. You understand, he got a platform. Your message you're going to carry ain't going to be like every other pastor. You're going to carry something else over the airways that nobody's going to like. Somebody shout amen. But it's going to be what everybody needs. And in 2015, deliverance hit this church. And every service we have, we broadcast about deliverance. We preach about it. We do it. We go places and we deliver God's people, set them free. Dr. Fent came on the scene. Dr. Fent, he came on the scene. He was in another church that has squashed his ministry. He was across street in a Pentecostal church preaching one time on Wednesday night, and his deliverance message was nothing. Me and him connected at the radio station. Somebody told me this man believing in deliverance. I would talk to other pastors. I said, you believe in deliverance? Yeah. Does demons talk to you? No. I said, well, I don't want to talk to you then. You absolutely, if they're not talking, you ain't got enough anointing in your own self to make the devil talk. If you ain't got enough anointing to make the devil talk, I'm not listening to you. Somebody shout amen. If you understand, if you've got enough anointing to make the devil talk back to you, then you know you're confronting the powers of darkness. So I got Dr. Finn up there. We went out to eat one night about Dr. Finn. I said, Dr. Finn, I want to ask you a question. You believe in deliverance? Yes. I said, the demons talk back to you? He said, well, sure do. I says, you're the man that I need to talk to then. If they're talking to you, they're talking to me, and maybe we can do something together. It wasn't but a few weeks later, Dr. Fent was showing up at University Parkway Church. Man, God, he was right on time. He was exactly, man, we're about 3 or 4 months into this thing, and we needed a general in the faith of deliverance that could set us straight and bring us along. Somebody shout amen. One day, I'm taking people through deliverance, and these spirits of suicide are coming up out of people. Get out in the name of Jesus. And they'd come out. I'd torment them. Where you live at? I want to know. All of a sudden, the reality set in on me that they got it and I've got it. I went to Dr. Finn's house.

0: my big boy pants on one day, like most pastors need to do. All of you need to come at University Parkway and sit in the chair. You don't believe it, sit in the chair. I don't care whether you believe it or not, they will come out. Somebody shout amen. They'll come out. Jesus said they'd come out, whether you believe it or not. So I got over to Dr. Finn's house over there, and Miss Marty and them. I went over there and sat down on that couch where it looked like a lot of people sat there before. I sat there and said, I want you to pray over me for suicide. All of a sudden, he started taking me through deliverance. This spirit of suicide that was in me came up. My face turned beet red. Hold your shoe up, sis, right there. Like that. And I'm going to buy me a pair of red shoes where it's over with, too. I look at them all the time when I go in the store. And they're not high heels either. Somebody shout amen. I don't have that spirit either. My face turned beet red. That spirit came up and came out of me. And that's been like 4 years ago. And I don't battle suicide no more. Somebody shout amen. I'm free from suicide. Doesn't mean that he hadn't tried to talk to this. Talk to the hand devil because the ear is not listening. Keep on talking to the hand because I'm not listening to you. And I'm free from this thing. Now see, all I can do is tell you that there's a problem in the world and that Jesus is the answer. And the thing is that Jesus said that all power was given unto him and he delegated that authority to his church. And he said, look here, he came that he might make people free, set them free from the captives that the enemy has. There are people who are in church. This pastor, I'd love to have him sitting in a chair. Somebody shout amen. And that's what people need. They need to know the truth. So if you're here today, we're getting ready down to brass tacks. Strong man, I want you to know, you're still bound. Suicide does not make you commit suicide. Everyone who has ever committed suicide did it themselves. Suicide just kept talking to him. Kept talking to him. Suicide didn't grab that gun and shake it. It's a voice that just keeps on talking to him. Listen here, I'm going to tell you. Watch this here. There's probably some things that I have neglected to do while I was here. Because the timing was not right. I will never forget having a time here in this 10-year stay of a man that called one of my associate pastors. By the way, they didn't believe in deliverance. Watch what I'm telling you. Did not believe in the message of deliverance. The person was a singer of country gospel, of the gospel group going around. Big in the area. They will know if they hear this on the radio. He would lock himself in the bathroom. And he called my people. And he said, I'm going to kill myself. I have a gun. I'm going to take my life. And they talked with him and they talked with him and they prayed with him. And he put the gun down. A week or two would pass by. He would call him again. He'd unlock himself up in the bathroom. He was doing it again. And they talked with him and they talked him down. They came and told me. And I told him, I said, if the man calls you and talks to you, I got to let you know. He has a spirit of death. This is before deliverance. But see, y'all say, this is, I already were dealing with stuff. He has a spirit of premature death trying to stop his ministry. Want to shut him down. About 2 weeks passes by. We got the message that the man finally did it. He shot and killed himself in his bathroom. So close to the right message. So close to help. But yet, far, far. away. The church, without the message of deliverance, you're only counseling demons. You're only counseling them. The church's mission is not to counsel demons. Our mission is to cast out the demons and set God's people free. Somebody shout amen. Stand with me in the house of the Lord. Now, whether you understand this or not, I can already put my hand on people that need to be here. Whether you come up or not, that's up to you. I'm not going to put my hand on them. I already know. If you're dealing with this spirit of suicide, we're going to cast that thing out today. Somebody shout amen. That's all I'm dealing with today is only that. Come make your way to the front. Sing your song while we're waiting. Come right here. Make your way to the front. We're going to pray over you. Come on up.
1: The devil is defeated.
0: I want my ministers to come help me.
2: Listen to the voice today. There's a spirit. A spirit that will kill. There's a spirit that will destroy. I wish none to perish. Come on today. Come on today and you will be free. You shall be set free today.
0: Go ahead, the Lord, a hand clap of praise in the house. Thank you, Jesus. Sing your song. This is not all. I know this is not all. Sing. We're going to wait. Come. You want to be free? Come. Come.

0: You know, Scott, I can point you out. So let me tell you something. I went to preach in D'Iberville, Mississippi, at an African-American church. There was about 100 people that was there. I didn't know anybody. I stood up to the pulpit and I said this here. I don't know who's here, but you're sitting in this section right here. And you've just recently tried to commit suicide. The Lord's telling me to tell you this. You listen to it. If you don't get deliverance today, I don't know if I come back in a year if you're going to be here. But you just recently tried to kill yourself. And all the heads in the congregation turned to this one woman because they knew who I was talking to, or the Lord was talking to. That makes sense what I'm saying? You're thinking about it. You don't want to come. That's okay with me. But here's the warning. It's the same warning that was given to her, and I didn't know her. You've been dealing with this thing. Maybe you might not make it back. Your day's today, says the Lord. Come. We're going to sing one more time, and we're going to pray for people. You can get in on this. Come on. Is everybody singing? Oh, by the way, the lady came up that night. She got set free. Go ahead.
1: We win again.
0: Hallelujah.
1: Raise it up and say the devil.
0: I believe it.

0: Okay. I want y'all. Where's Jason and all them at? Where are they at? Where are the people at? I want them to make sure that we have stuff here, but when stuff happens, we know what we're doing. You understand what I'm talking about? I want everybody. Make Tom step back from her. Y'all look at me. Y'all three right here. Look at me. We're going to do this together as a church. Just step back out of the way. We're going to pray for her a minute. Then we're going to let everybody engage. Say, in the name of Jesus, I command the spirit of suicide to turn me loose. Now, this is the prayer that people are going to pray. You're going to give this to your people, to your sons and your daughters, to people in your family. You're going to give them this tape so that they can get help. You understand me? So let's do this here. Say, in the name of Jesus, I break the generational curse of suicide over my bloodline. I break it now. I forbid this spirit to go into future generations. You got to give up future generations and this one as well. In Jesus' name. I command this spirit of suicide to bind itself to depression. And weak, and to go to the pit. Now look at me. Y'all three right here, and everybody here wants to get in on it. Say this after me. Say, I suicide. Bind to myself. Depression. And I give up my legal right to this bloodline and future generations. I release them. And I go now with all my kingdom and all my kind to the pit. And don't y'all say nothing else. Just look at me. Everybody say it except these three here. Say it with me. Come out. Come out now. Come out now. Suicide, come out now. Come out of God's people now. Get out of them now. Up and out. Up and out. Jason right here. Get with her. Break that generational curse. Tell her to come out now. Sing a song. Let's sing it. Come on, let's sing.
1: Hello, friend. Henry Schaefer here again. And I want to thank you for tuning in today to the program, Jesus is the Answer. 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
1: We are living in the last days. Religious deception abounds. There are many voices in the world. Satan beckons. Come this way. The rapture of the church is at hand. The Antichrist, the beast. Are you concerned about the end times? Answers, instructions, directions. Stay tuned to Standing on the Edge of Tribulation. Now, I'm your host, Henry Schaefer. Let's move into today's program for the answers you are searching for.
0: You ready for it? Isn't this amazing? If Syria sent a chemical biological weapon to be released upon the Israeli population, Israel could not restrain itself utterly from destroying its enemy. After the Gog and Magog war, many believe the seven-year agreement from Daniel 7:29 will be signed. So here's the thing. Let's set this up. Let's couch this here for a moment, how you can do this here. This is the way it would be. The precedent has been set. The United States just bombed Syria for releasing sarin gas on its people. I mean, boom. I mean, 59 Tomahawk missiles. The precedent's been set. And all Israel would say, if it was thrown over on them, you the one who set the precedent. You bombed him when he bombed his own people. And they have bombed us now with sarin gas. And that would justify legitimately release what they would attack them with. Do y'all see? I don't think a lot of people think out of the box. They just can't put this thing together. They just don't see what's taking place in the Middle East. Somebody shout amen. So he wants to subdue, the Antichrist wants to subdue. Finally, he will bring up a eighth and final kingdom, a ten nation coalition. And during his 42-month rule, the beast and his kings will control the global economics everywhere. It just won't be over yonder at the local hardware store in Israel or in the Middle East. He will control you going to McDonald's. Oh, my God. Me ranchos. He's going to control us going to me ranchos too, everybody. That is definitely something to be concerned about in the last days. Oh, yeah, you just have to know. I know some don't, but some do. So he listed there's going to be a lot of things that's going to happen. Let's go ahead and move this on out. I have to get through this here. I have to get done tonight. Somebody shout amen. Where am I at here? Okay, here we go. Let's go ahead and pick this up now. Let's pick up chapter 13. Because this, to me, we're just going through 12. And I guess just because I studied 13 so hard and really, I didn't know all this stuff was going on. Somebody shout amen. So look at this here. Revelation, we're talking now in chapter 13. I'm watching my time over there, everybody. The Islamic sun will rise in the west. Here's what he says in Revelation 10 and verse 1. I saw another mighty angel coming down from heaven, clothed with a cloud, and a rainbow was on his head, and his face was like the sun, and his feet were like pillars of fire. When you look at this here, when you look like traveling through the Middle East, well, I'm going to pick up here on page 199. Listed among the major signs of the Islamic uprising in the world coming this way is a strange, curious prediction stating that the sun will rise from the west. Then this is what they say in their religion, that the sun will rise in the west. The sun always rises where? In the east, and goes where? Sets in the west. Their religion says that taking over the world, a sun will arise in the west. S-U-N. Look at it here on page 199. Allah's apostles said, the hour will not be established till the sun rises from the west. So when the sun will arise and the people will see it rising from the west, they will believe, that means embrace Islam. But that will be the time when, as Allah said, no good will it do to a soul to believe then, if it believed not before, nor earned goods by deeds of righteousness through its face. So when you look at this here, there's possible interpretations of that belief there, that the sun will rise in the west. One will say, literally, the sun rising in the west. Some look at that as being another planet, like Mars or something like that, a bright sun, a bright planet. That's not so. The second interpretation of the sun rising in the west, Islam will spread and be received in the nations of the west. When you look at this here, France's population is about 65 million, and approximately 6 million of them are Muslims right now. It's the second largest religion in the United Kingdom, with over 1.5 million Muslims. You heard me say this before in the past. Right now, there's legislation so that at the Tower of Big Ben, everybody know the Big Ben? Boom. Boom. 12 o'clock. I'm going to do 12 of them. Is that all right? Y'all say times 12. Boom. Okay, I won't do no more. That at 12 o'clock, they don't want to hear that. They want to hear time of prayer. You ready? That is their plan in London to do that. It's before them now to broadcast from the tower. The Muslim calls the prayer five times a day. Isn't that amazing? That's how it is in the United Kingdom with over 1.5 million Muslims. So the Muslims, to some moderate Muslims, the sun they're talking about is the light of Islam, rising in the West to spread the message that an acceptance among the religions of the Western nations. But the third belief, this is one we're going to study. This is in the book. I mean, I didn't come up with this, or Perry Stone come up with it. Let's look at it, though. And I'm going, this is pretty good. The third interpretation is this, that people, the most intriguing interpretation is this one. Several years ago, watching a video, I'm going to show you the video here, something about it, that the head of the Islamic Nation, Minister Louis Farrakhan, was teaching about the spread of Islam in the world, in America. And the Nation of Islam's national headquarters is located where? Everybody say, where's our president, past president from? Chicago, Illinois. And provides thousands of votes to the political offices running anywhere in Chicago. Or in the state of Illinois, like a senator if you wanted to get him elected. When Barack Obama came on the scene back in 1996 to serve, it was Louis Farrakhan helped him move into those positions that he would move into. Louis Farrakhan is the one who is quoted in saying that the son of Islam will rise, where at? In the West. And he suggested that there would be a messenger. Now, he thought at first it was going to be him, Louis Farrakhan. But then he realized that it wasn't him, but it was somebody that was going to be used to help spread Islam in this country. Does that make sense? So when you look at this here, is that you'll find out that the senator's name that was picked would be someone who would have the name of Barry. But Obama would later require his name not to be called Barry, but what? Barack. And Barack is a derivative of Barak, and is an Islamic name, and it was the name of Muhammad's horse. And the Islamic name means lightning. So when you look at this here, you will find out that during the campaign of President Obama, his father and his stepmother were Muslims. Others claim that they were non-practicing Muslims. And even to the point to where when he came on the scene, that even though his middle name is what? Hussein. And it's the same name as Saddam Hussein, is that they could not call him Barack Hussein Obama because they was afraid it would scare the people who were in America, and they would link him to the Islamic religion. I just read a book. I'm just reading a book. So don't get mad at me. That's like the Bible. So that when I preach the Bible, don't get mad at me. I didn't write the book. I'm just reading the book. We're just studying the book, all right? So here we go. So the senator's campaign made it clear that his present faith was what? Christianity. And that he had been a member of the Trinity United Church of Christ for how long? 22 years. Reverend Wright. Who remembers Reverend Wright? If his name had been Reverend Wrong, you'd have remembered that, wouldn't you? But his name was Reverend Wright. And when you look at this, Reverend Jeremiah Wright. And Wright, to according to the New Republic, Wright was a former Muslim and a black nationalist who had studied in Ohio and Chicago, Howard in Chicago. So when you look at this here, he posted in his church, it'd be like University Parkway Church of God, me posting something about deliverance, you know, like the signs of deliverance, or can a Christian have a demon? That's what you might find in our bulletin as just a little side article or something that I would write as a blog as a pastor, right? That's you. But in his, he didn't do that. And they didn't call him down. Now, they'll call me down for posting about an article about a Christian and a demon and setting people free. They'll call me down. But when the pastor over President Obama, Reverend Wright, posted, you ready for this here? The manifest for Hamas manifesto, Hamas, the group in Israel who is against their manifesto in the church's bulletin, they didn't say nothing. It's a messed up world we're in, isn't it? Churches, people are blinded, aren't they? Reverend Wright was real close friends to Louis Farrakhan. Am I doing all right now? We're gonna have a, you're gonna hang. I got about 20 minutes. I'm gonna take my time. I gotta blow it out of the water if I'm gonna get done with this chapter. So Louis Farrakhan was the radical leader of the Nation of Islam, and they were real close friends with this. So Louis Farrakhan was the one that spoke on the television after 9/11 about the sun was now rising in the West. With that being said, can you give me about 5 minutes with a video?
3: Understand, as I just posted in this last video, that we are outsiders. And as outsiders, we are blind to the symbols that are put in our faces. And we are thinking that we know what we're saying, when actually we're being laughed at. When we say the stupid things that we are saying, because we don't know anything that are in them. Knowledge puts in the driver's seat once our eyes have been opened to the real truth and the facts that are in these symbols. Do you know that Louis Farrakhan said on the TV that the sun rose in the west, and this was just after 9/11? Now the sun to the Muslim is the light of Islam, and this symbol that Obama used during this running times of presidency for the presidency office was not the seal of the presidents of the United States. His seal said Verbo Possumus. I believe that's how you say that. And it means yes, we can. Now let us look at this article here about this. Because yes, we can does not mean what you think it does. Now look at the O in his name as a sun symbol to the Muslims of the world, saying, I am the sun rising in the west. Now please, please, please, please hear me out. This is very important. Don't turn me off. This is why he is called the Messiah. It was a very huge cryptic message to the Muslims and to Israel. They have a big reason to worry. Israel does. They were saying, would he really support them? There was a question on their mind when he was put in office, because they were selling t-shirts online proclaiming that he was the Messiah. And this set the Christians thinking that they were saying he was God. It wasn't saying that at all. It was saying he was bringing the Muslim reign over America and Israel. For he is the anointing one, because he was appointed to bring down destruction to America. As I told you before, he is here to bring her down. He is here to force Israel to sign the peace treaty. He will be the demise of us both. And again, Louis Farhan, and I hope I'm saying his name right, he once called the Jews the blue-eyed devils and the white people the white devils. And this is because two-horned lamb will rule over Jerusalem. Now, this is the false prophet, and today he rules over the king of Babylon. The Muslims dominated Jerusalem in the year 639 AD, and in 705 the dome was completed on the Temple Mount, and Islam ruled in Jerusalem and for 200 years, and again they will in the last 3.5 years of the tribulation. And this is what Yes We Can is saying. Yes, we can take America, and yes, we can take Israel, and they will. Do you understand it now? Seek the face of Yahweh God our Father, and you will know this is true. It is written in His Word, and His Word does not lie. This is Ruby.
1: Okay. We still here? How about that? There we go. So, now, first of all, I want to tell you this here. This has nothing to do with white and blacks. If you try to make it that, then you're already deceived. We're talking about Muslims, Islam, the West coming this way, them coming to the West. And I've shared enough about this to know that when they went into the White House this time, they had to remove the prayer rugs out of the room in the White House so that they had Muslim prayer time. They had to clean that out because that's what they had there. That's what they did. That's what they believe in. If that's what you believe in, that's what you do. So, when I look at this symbol and what they are trying to say here about the sun rising in the West and the hopes that they have, when you look at the symbol that they had, and she tried to tell you about Yes We Can and what does the symbol mean. So let's look at this here a moment together. You're going to find, it's going to be very difficult for you to find the presidential seal and the seal that President Obama came up with during the first part of his presidency. Not presidency. Campaign. Now, I didn't know this. But again, look at this here, y'all. I'm not making this up. It's in your book. It's in the book. It's called Unleashing the Beast. You need to know what's going on. So it's on page 205 when you look at this information about the seal. So when you look at the seal, this is the presidential seal of the United States here, of the president. Now notice this here. Notice the shield in the middle. Notice the arrows for war and the olive branch. The olive branch is, and the eagle is looking which way? Which way is the eagle looking? Towards the what? Towards the what? Towards the what? Towards the olive branch. Means that we're able to make war. We're able to make war, but we look towards peace. All of these are things that we know this symbol means. They've done this. They just didn't say, well, let's get some birds on. Come on, we're gonna put some arrows in our hand. We're gonna put an olive branch on there. We're gonna put a shield over here. I mean, no, it means something. And every one of people's symbols means something. So what I want to do now, and look at this here, that when we're talking about the sun rising in the West, Obama arising in the West, the Islam coming from the, let's look at his presidential seal, campaign seal for president. The first one he came up with that was on everything he had. And I'm going to tell y'all this here.
0: You can't find this on the web. They have scrubbed this seal off the web. If you find it, you're going to be looking for it. You're not going to stumble across it. And every place I went to pull this thing up, the link had been taken out. It's gone. It's on that video that lady just did. It was there, but you didn't realize what it was because they pulled it. So let's look at it. And even the one I was able to find, this is the presidential, this is his shield that he had here. And you see the color of it, you can't hardly tell it, can you? So what I did some enhancing on it so that I could really see. I wanted to see what did this thing look like. So I took it and I enhanced it so that I could bring it out as much as I could. Now I can see what I need to see. Look at this here. As you look at it now, notice the shield. The shield here is bent with this round sun with Obama, his symbol, crushing the shield. Do you see it, everybody? Does everybody see what I see, or is it just an interpretation in tongues I got to give you? I'm just saying. Look at this one here. The branch, the olive branch, is no longer in the feet of the eagle. The olive branches have been dropped and in disarray. The means to make war have been taken away, and only one arrow exists. We will not have many weapons. We will have just one, or down to it. And the eagle is no longer facing the people. The eagle is in retreat. He's been crushed with the old symbol. And now he's in retreat. That was the symbol that was used at the beginning of this presidency, and they said, no, you can't use that. And they pulled it. And if you even go on the web, you can't hardly find this. It's in the book, y'all. Isn't this amazing? Someone say, look at your neighbor and say, this is amazing. The cryptic sign of this is what they want to do is to do what? Is to crush the West, weaken us. So in the last so many years, we couldn't make war, could we? Our military is destroyed. It's the part of the symbol. I mean, our military was, until Donald Trump came along, our military was smaller than before World War II. Do you know when World War II, at the beginning of World War II, we were still riding horses? That's the way our military had gotten back to in that. So when we look at these things, we're looking at, this is the symbol. Again, this has nothing to do with him, the President Obama. This has something to do with a religion that's coming, and they're looking for what? The rising of what? The sun from where? The West. Look at all, after they pulled that, look at all his campaign symbols now. It was the O with the sun rising. Look at it here. The O with what rising in it, everybody? There's the sun. See the sun rising in the West? Everywhere. That was 08. And look in 12. Same symbol in 012. So let's go ahead and pick on up and go a little more here. Are y'all on board with me? Okay, so you have to realize Farrakhan has accepted Obama. He thought it was going to be him, but Farrakhan accepted Obama as the rising sun from the West. And here's what will happen. A false peace will prevail prior to the final end of time. When we look at, and I'm almost through here, when we look at Islam spreading in the West, 5 minutes. When we look at Islam spreading in the West, there is the Council on American Islamic Relations, CARE, chairman has stated, Islam isn't in America to be equal
1: to any other faith, but to become dominant. He is also reported as saying, I hope to see an Islamic government over the U.S. one day. That is the Council on American Islamic Relations calls CARE. Look it up on anywhere. They're a big group here in North America, and there's many of them. The plans of many Muslims are to do this here, to have America. That's what they want to do. And it is, here's their plan, to establish mosque in every city. Now, I'm not sure if it's still there or not. But between Aiken and New Wellington, there's a mosque on the right-hand side going out. Really? Really? They're here too. Islam isn't in America to be equal with any other faith, but to become dominant. Establish mosques in every city. Call on society to embrace and accept Islam. Establish full-time Islamic schools to raise leaders. Establish businesses and finance Islam through the businesses. Encourage Muslims to build a community near every mosque. Establish social welfare institutions. They have a lesser known agenda that is subtler, and it will not only impact Christianity, is called also upon the freedom of Christian ministers to speak the truth in comparing Christian teaching to Islam. They want to stop me right now. And they're going to pass a law to make what I'm doing wrong right now. That's their plans. To make it so that you cannot compare Christianity and Islam with each other. That's their plans, I'm telling you. So you don't want to get out and vote, do you? You don't want to get out and vote. You don't think it's important. You don't think it's important to know any of this and tell your children and your grandchildren. When they bring a Muslim home, they raise their children Muslim. You will not have a choice. They won't have a choice. They will be Muslim. They will remain Muslims unless God gets them out. They will make speaking against Islam a hate crime. They want to silence all critics. They want to make inroads into the black community, which is accepting Islam. You know why it's easy in a lot of communities to do this? It's because Islam has nothing to do with a blood sacrifice and repenting. Islam has something to do with crushing your adversary. And they lean towards people who have been oppressed and say, this is a way that Allah is going to make every one of them submit to you. And it's easy to accept that hatred right in. Am I telling you the truth, what it is? Like this, well, y'all look at me like, y'all, this man's crazy. I hope there's somebody here who's got something. You got something? Okay, I'm going to look towards you then. I don't think they knew what I was talking about. Engage in debates to show that Islam is equal to Christianity and Judaism. Begin appointing Islamic leaders regionally. You know, we got them already in the White House. I mean, in Congress. And the DNC, the Democratic National Convention.
4: I want to thank you for tuning in today. And remember, be sober, be vigilant, for your adversary, the devil, walketh about as a roaring lion, seeking whom he may devour. Tune in next week for Standing on the Edge of Tribulation.

0: this is Trixie and Milton Sanders of the Meeting Place of Barnwell Ministries. We are a ministry that seeks to reveal God's truth to a dark world and also to encourage the saints of God that this is not our home. We are only passing through. We are a church without walls, one that seeks to please Almighty God in all that we do. Our focus is on those that are broken and don't know what to do or where to turn. We can be reached on Facebook at the Meeting Place of Barnwell. Now, let's go and see what will Almighty God speak in your life today.
1: Hide me from the rain. Has He ever covered you? Come on, my God is awesome.
2: For me, because as we walk, it's not us that walks. It is Christ. Is He more than enough?
3: Amen.
2: Are you tired of being sick and tired?
3: Amen.
2: Tired of being sick and tired? Tired of not being able to make it to the master because of the people getting in your way Sunday after Sunday after Sunday? Is that you? Do you ever have situations that are between you and Almighty God? God is looking for some folks that have a pressing spirit,
3: come on,
2: a determined spirit.
3: Come on.
2: Like the lady with the issue of blood.
3: Come on,
2: she had exhausted everything. She had exhausted. She had gone to all the doctors. She had exhausted all of her money. And she had been quarantined and told, if you come out these doors, you will be stoned. That's when the natural stops. While she was in her closet, she began to pray and cry out for help.
3: Come on.
2: Like you and I should be doing.
3: Come on. Right.
2: Lord, not if, but when I could touch the hem.
3: Come on.
2: You and I have access to the hem. What is the name of the song? On the main line. Jesus on the main line.
3: Come on.
2: You and I have the access. Whenever we find ourselves in a situation and in a problem, all we got to do is not call them up, but Father, in the name of Jesus. And sometimes, many times, we are beat down so bad, all we can utter is a name, Jesus.
3: Come on, come on.
4: Amen.
3: Come on.
2: But I'm going to give you a demonstration. See, I've been here before.
3: Come on.
2: Beat down so bad, this is the only thing that I know is my knees. I fought a lot of battles right here.
3: Come on.
0: Amen.
2: Lots of battles. And lots of times I simply said, Father, I don't even know how to pray.
3: Come on. Come on. Come on.
5: Yes.
3: Right.
2: And then the sway and the Jesus begins to move and begin to ferment. And something is being
3: given birth in my
2: bosom.
3: Come on.
2: And just the name Jesus. Mm. And the next thing you know, this brother is coming up.
3: Come on.
2: But thus it is written, man shall not live by bread alone, but every word. And begin to quote these scriptures back to encourage not only myself, but as I often say, is to pull the sword. This is your defensive weapon.
3: Come on,
2: is to pull this thing out. And that has come against you and your God, you begin to say, you uncircumcised whatever.
3: Come on.
5: That's right.
2: You come at me in the name of your God, but I come at you in the name of the God of gods.
5: Yes.
2: The God that come, that lived, died, and got up, and is still living.
3: Yes.
2: See,
3: yes.
2: So many today, our gods, many the little gods are still yet dead. And they are. But how about our God? What are the gods in our lives? What are they? Are you giving God your all? He wants your all, or He wants nothing.
3: Come on.
2: All of you are nothing. So many times, we in our churches today,
1: we have joint custody in our churches today. But it is time that we get beyond that and say, Father, I am yours. I am all of yours. You do with me as you would have.
3: Amen.
1: Amen.
3: Come on. Come on.
1: Because as Tony said earlier, this same Jesus is a God that changeth not, according to Hebrews. Amen. The same God, the things that He did back in the day, He is more than able to do for you and I today.
3: Yes.
1: Amen.
3: Yes.
1: Come on. Those that were sick, those that had lost ears, whatever the case may be, He is more than able to use you to do those things.
3: Right.
1: Matter of fact, he simply says is that you and I shall be able to do greater works.
4: Yes.
1: Because he goes to the Father.
3: Amen.
4: Yes.
1: In your and my behalf. Mm. Yeah. John 14:12, and I'm two scriptures away from being done. Most assuredly I say to you, he who believes in me, the works that I will do, and greater works than these, he shall be able to do.
3: Amen.
4: Amen.
1: Come on. Because I go to the Father. And whatever you ask in, not my name, but his name, that I will do.
4: Amen.
3: Come on, man.
1: I'm going to pause right here. But somebody is right at the brink of telling your mountain to move, but you're still scared.
4: Oh, Jesus.
3: Come on.
1: I'm going to read something. Whatever you ask in my name, that I will do. Yes. Whatever you ask in my name, that I will do.
3: Amen.
1: Whatever. As long as you are in Christ and Christ is in you, and you ask and ask not amiss, he can't help but do it.
3: Amen.
1: Because this is
3: Come
1: what
3: on.
1: His word says. And he cannot
3: lie.
1: Jesus is calling you to come, to step out of the natural confines and into the supernatural things that he has called you and I to.
3: Amen.
1: He is tired of you and I going through the motion.
3: Come on.
1: He is tired of you and I doing the things that we have always done as grandma and granddad did. He wants you to stand on his word and take him at his word, to trust him and to call the things that are dead, call them alive, amen. To call those things as though that they were.
4: Amen.
1: That's
4: amen.
1: What he expects of you and I, is to call them as though that they were.
3: Amen.
1: So what things, saints of God, are in your way? What mountains are still yet in your way? What mountains are still yet staring you down? Because you cannot sit in a service like this and allow the mountain to continue to be in your way. If you have a mountain in your life, don't continue to sit in your chair, because the mountain is staring you down. Bring it here and give it to him and say, Father, I believe that you are going to move in my behalf. That you will move.
3: Yes.
1: And whenever you step out of the confines of what man says that you couldn't do, and you begin to step your little happy tail down here, and you begin to praise and worship
3: him,
1: and you say, Father, I thank you that the mountain now has been removed, that the sickness no longer can plague my body, that the Satan cannot continue to keep my family or my child or whatever the case may be. Father, I thank you that your hand, that you are going to take the hands of Satan off my wife and off my family. I am sick of him having his hands on my family. Amen. I am sick and tired. And when I leave here today, I know that it is done, because it is written in his word, and he cannot fail me.
3: Right.
1: It is written, he that is not with me, he that is not with me is against me, and he that gathereth not with me scattereth abroad. Saints of God, if we say nothing, if we see folks in Walmart, if we see folks in Walmart and you know that they are lost and you refuse to say something, and I'm pointing to you guys, but actually I'm pointing to all of us. If you are baptized, fire-breathing saint of God, will you trust in Almighty God? If you see something that is wrong and refuse to say something, I'm going to read you something. He that is not with me is against me.
3: That's right.
1: Amen?
3: Amen.
1: We are the light on the hilltop for all to see.
3: Amen. Yes. Come on.
1: We, you and I.
3: Come on.
1: Nehemiah 1:11 simply says, O Lord, I beseech thee, let now thy ear be attentive to the prayer of thy servant.
3: Come on.
1: Prayer of thy servant, one that loves him, loves him more than the banking account, loves him more than the house and the car and your job and your spouse and your kids or whatever the case may be. Because as I was telling my brother here, in the book of John says that if you love these more than you do me, you are not fit to be called a disciple.
3: Come on.
1: If I love my wife and my child more than I love my soon coming king, it says that I am not fit.
0: Amen. Come on.
1: I refuse. And to the prayer of thy servant who desires to fear thy name and prosper, I pray thee, the servant this day, and grant him mercy in the sight of this man, for I was the king's cupbearer. Saints of God, in closing, this is your altar.
4: Amen.
1: I'm just here to do a job. Matter of fact, my job is

0: for a family that I know that is broke this morning. But guys, it is beyond time that we trust God to move in our lives. Will you please stand? As Tony begins to play, I want you to forget about where you're at. I want you to forget about the folk that are around you today. The title of this message is All or Nothing. God desires that you give Him your all. That you give Him your all, or He wants nothing. He desires that you trust Him with your situations and your circumstances. If you can't trust Him, He can't move in your behalf because you have Him bound.
1: Yes.
0: But I promise you, if you will allow Him to move in your life, He will change your life forever. It will put a smile on the inside of you that I often say that cannot be slapped off by a mere man. Because God put it there. That's the God that I serve. Please, saints of God, don't leave here the way that you came today. Do whatever that you need to do to get what God has for you today, so that you can be used of God outside the walls of this church. They are looking for you. Somebody is needing you today to come and say a word, to speak a word in their lives. But first, you've got to get it right.
1: Oh, Jesus.
0: You've got to make it right. You've got to leave it at the altar so that you can carry your altar with you. So that whenever they see you, they simply say, bro, what is it about you? What do you have? And that's the open door. Let me tell you about the one that came, the one that lived, the one that died, the one that loves me with his all. Let me tell you.
2: Keep me in the valley.
3: Again, this is Milton Sanders. In closing, there is but one way that leads to heaven according to John 14:6. Almighty God loves you regardless of where you've been or what you have done. All He has ever wanted is simply for you to repent and turn from your sins, confess Him as Lord and Savior of your life, and believe in your heart that God raised Him from the dead. According to Romans 10:9, you, sir, ma'am, boy, or girl, shall be saved. Again, this is Milton Sanders at the Meeting Place of Barnwell. We can be reached via Facebook at the Meeting Place of Barnwell. Thank you for tuning in today. God bless.
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1: This is Max McLean. How do we keep ourselves on the path of righteousness? 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Discretion will protect you, and understanding will guard you. Wisdom will save you from the ways of wicked men, from men whose words are perverse, who leave the straight path to walk in dark ways, who delight in doing wrong and rejoice in the perverseness of evil, whose paths are crooked, and who are devious in their ways. 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
0: 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Pretend it's not me telling the joke, okay? You're going to love this.
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14: Well, praise God. This is Pastor Gaston Rivers. Amen. Just excited about the Lord today. Amen. I'm looking forward to having a great time. I want to give you some time just to swipe and share. Amen. There are so many people out there that I feel like that need to hear this word. Amen. And so, you know, God is so good. God is so good. Amen. We're in a time now when God is really wanting to perform miracles. God is wanting to do great things in the minds of His people. And so, you know, I think that we as saints of God have got to get ourselves positioned for what God is going to do. Amen. If we don't get ourselves positioned, position for what God's going to do, I believe we're going to meet, it's the greatest revival we've ever seen, you know. And so that's my job today, is just to stir your heart and just encourage you, amen, on what God is doing. I want to minister a word, born for change, amen. And God really laid that on my heart to speak a word about born for change, you know. And when you think about that message, born for change, you know, it just really, there's a lot of things that, you know, you have to understand that we've been predestined, that we've been foreordained, you know. And that's why when we get into the Word of God, you're going to see here how that God, He already knows what He's going to do with His people even before we are born. Amen. The Bible says before the foundation of the world, you know, God had predestined us to be who He wants to be. When you think about Jeremiah, how Jeremiah was so confused because, you know, he said, Lord, I'm just a child. And God said, say not you're a child. And then God began to tell him how He knew him before he was born in his mother's womb. And so that tells us that God has purpose, you know, and that's the most important thing, is that God has purpose for His people. Amen. And if you don't get nothing out of this message today, you got to understand that God has purpose for His people. It doesn't matter if you came here by accident. You know, it might have been like it was an accident, or your mother, your father, somebody didn't want you, or you might even came by the worst situation. Maybe you came by through area of rape, you know, but yet God has purpose. God has destiny. I've seen some of the people, the worstest people that came through all kind of bad situations, but God, amen. And so I want to get right into the Word of God, amen. There's a scripture I'm going to quote for the sake of time. It's in the book of Proverbs, the 22nd chapter and the 6th verse. It says, train up a child in the way that he should go. You know, and so one of the things you have to understand about training is making sure that you have a preference point, you know, somewhere where you start this right, you know, a fixed point, you know. And I believe that many times, you know, there are certain generation that was allowed to be exposed to God, to see God, to know God, to have a real experience with God. But as we go on through time, we see how as time begin to get move on, we see how it seems like the further time goes, the further people get from God. And so I believe the Bible speaks of how the whole world is off course. And we're seeing it today. I was looking on the news today, and how this young man was a Christian teacher. And you know, how a lot of times kids feel like, you know, when you're born a young boy, you're born a girl, a lot of times demonic spirits attack that child and make that child feel like that, well, I'm not a boy, I'm not a girl. You know, they make them want to change their sexes. And so this teacher loved God. He was a sold out child of God. And he says, listen, I'm not going to identify them. I want to identify them by the name, by the sex organ they was born with. Amen. So I'm just going to call them by their last name. And the school agreed with that. But you know how the devil is, you know, it's not enough for you just to say, you know what? You a grown man. You do what you want to. I'm not going to try to judge you. I'm not going to try to, criticize you. That's not enough. The enemy wants you to accept perversion. I want you to accept all this stuff. So the school decided on this young teacher that he could just address whatever student that had a sex change, he could just call him by their last name, you know. And over the course of time, the school got upset and says, no, if you don't start calling by their first name, just for an example, maybe it was a Frank, but now they want to call him Francis. You know how a lot of times when they have those sex change, they want to change their name. But this man took a stand for God, you know. And I'm just saying, God, what is wrong with the world? You know, and God says, son, the whole world is off course. I mean, you look at it today, you know, there are generations right now that don't even want to get married no more. We got common law. We got shacking up, you know. There's just so many things that was totally wrong. When you look at television years ago, you didn't see so much sex scenes and all kind of everything about a woman's body, a man's body, all kind of dropping his like it hot. You didn't see that years ago. But as time progressed, you go to seeing all kind of perversion, you know. It seems like each generation is wiser, but they're wicked. Yeah, I say each generation is wiser, but they're wicked. So God began to say, son, he say, this happens within the home. It's, you know, a lot of times we have the feminine movement, and God knows I'm not no means against women, against even men, but you have to say, look, you know, I'm married to have children. When you have children, you can't be so devoted to your job, whether you male or female, until you don't have time to raise that child or to help that child to develop. You you know, and that's why I quote a scripture, train up a child. I believe that the problem that we're having today with men and men and women, it started in the home. There was no training. There was no discipline. There was no correction. Nobody laid the foundation. Nobody told them what was right. It's our job as parents to shape the conscience of our child. My child coming to the world, every one of us are born with the Adamic nature, which means we have the nature of Adam. We are all extended from the one blood of Adam. When Adam sinned, it brought about a curse upon the whole human race. That's the purpose in Jesus Christ coming. But we still have that nature to do wrong. A child knows how to do wrong. But to do right is something we as parents have to instill in our child. So I'm saying, born for a change. Some of you right now, God spoke this to me. Some of you men and women right now, you are born for change. And so the devil do not want you to come into the light. He don't want you to totally surrender to God. He don't mind you going to church and being religious, but long as you don't get committed, long as you don't discover your purpose, long as you don't discover your destiny, he don't mind you singing in the choir, and there's nothing wrong with that. But let me tell you something, beloved. It's time that we understand that God wants us to shift some things. There's some things that's got to be shifted. Now listen to the Bible said the disciples asked Jesus, said, Jesus, teach us how to pray. Now in the book of Matthew, the 6th chapter, and the 9th verse, and Jesus said, after this manner, therefore, pray ye, our Father which art in heaven, hallowed be thy name. And he says, thy kingdom come. He says, thy kingdom come. The kingdom come, thy will be done in earth as it is in heaven. Now, the first thing he says, when you pray, I want you to pray that the kingdom of God would come. That's what he said. Pray that the kingdom come. And then the next thing he says that the will of on earth, that God's will be done on earth as it is in heaven. So we know in heaven, things are perfected. Things are, God declares what healing and what deliverance. He declares total victory. And so Jesus said, when you pray, he said, I want you to pray that the kingdom will come. That means that there's got to be a shift. Somebody say a shift. That means there's got to be a shift. You know, that means that during that time when Adam disobeyed God and he sinned, and he gave the devil the keys to the earth realm. So the devil is the prince of this world. He's the god of this world. Even Jesus himself said, here come the prince of this world. And he has nothing in me. So we have to understand that we're in a season now where we as saints of God have got to take a stand and say, listen, I refuse to let my child come into the world and my child don't know who God is. I refuse to let my child come into the world. Do you know that only 48% of Americans goes to church, and out of those 48%, the biggest portion of them are people that's in their 60s. And between 18 and 29, you have 48% of those age groups that go to church. But when you go to going up, when you go to going down 18 on down, they don't even want to go to church. They don't want to know about God. Do you not know you have to, teach your child who God is, who Jesus is. Amen. That's what's wrong with the world today. In the Muslim religion, they teach their child about everything. They teach them about Muhammad. They teach them. But we as Christians, amen, we let school do it all, or either Sunday school teacher. No, it's my job to tell my child. First thing we have to learn as parents, that we lead by example. We have to surrender to God. We have to live a holy, clean life. We got to get rid of that old thing, you know, don't do like I do like I say. No, what we see is what's going to happen to them. What you're doing, you're bound by drugs, you're bound by alcohol, you got an old adultery, fornicating spirit, you got a whore spirit, whatever spirit you got on you, and you have children, you're exposing them to that spirit. Now, we're not saying that God can't deliver them, but why does God have to deliver my child when I understand that the truth will make me free? When if I accept Jesus Christ as my Savior, God will deliver me. So it's our job, amen, to train up our child, train up our children in the way that they should go. Now, Jesus told the disciples, he said, listen, he said, when you pray the kingdom come, thy will be done on earth as it is in heaven. So at the time when Jesus came, Jesus was born for change. He was born to usher in the kingdom of God. Satan had been ruling. And when you look into the church world, when you had like leprosy or you had some kind of contagious disease, these people they didn't have the anointing like they needed. They didn't have the knowledge about how to cast out demons, how to heal the sick. They didn't know how to flow in the prophetic or the apostolic anointing. They didn't know how to lay hands on people. So Jesus brought about a change. He was born for change. Listen to me, beloved. If we could get in our mind, begin to train and teach our children the ways of God, the way how to be, Do you know that a lot of times so many children are disrespectful to their parents? And so what make you think they're going to respect the police? What make you think they're going to respect the teacher? It starts in the home. Amen. It starts in the home. When we as parents realize that I'm preparing my child for the world. I'm preparing my child for society. Society don't care nothing about your child. Society, just like the Bible said about the house that was built on the sand and on the rock. Society is going to be society. But you have to give your child a good foundation. You have to give them a point to start at, saying, baby, this is the way it goes. That many times when you teach your child the right way, they're going to try the world out. They're going to do all that kind of stuff. But then the Bible said there's a way that seems right, but the end of it is death. So once they try out the world and all the madness and crazy, that stuff going to fail. Okay, now if I have taught my child what it is to be a Christian, how that God is the way, and my child have seen me living for God, and how God has blessed me, has been successful, that child going to say, you know what? I'm going to do just like my daddy said. I'm going to do just like my mama said. But if I have not taught my child, if you have not taught your child and been an example to your child, what do your child do when everything's beginning to fail? What do your child do when sin and corruption does not pay, but it brings about destruction? What do your child do? And this is where we at today about born to change. My heart just bleeds. I am just upset because I'm seeing how the parents don't realize you have an opportune time when that child is born to train that child, to develop that child, to groom that child, to process that child. No, we're not talking about brainwashing, but we're talking about telling that child the truth, telling them what God, who Jesus is, what the price he paid, telling them who made the world. I mean, you heard some of the most crazy stuff. I was on a job the other day, and they told me there was a man that came from the future, and he told him about how he came from the future, and when he came, people here in this generation couldn't send him back. I'm saying, I've never heard such craziness, and what gets me is people believe that. You know, that's why I say the Bible is the reference point. That's where we started. That's what tells me what's right and what's wrong. Now, if I don't believe in the Bible, I believe in everything that comes along, then my reference point is just constantly moving. But you got to stick with the fixed point, which is the Word of God. The Bible is right all by itself. Now, I know that Jesus, the Bible teaches us how to, in the beginning was the Word, and the Word was God. So that's what I stand on, how the Bible say God spoke and said, let there be life. That's my fixed point. Amen. So listen to me. When we look into the Word of God, Jesus was telling the disciples right now that you guys were born for change. Those 12 disciples, those men he chose, even though one of them was the devil, even though some of them we don't hear about, but those men that he began to choose, they was born for change. Some of you out there on the sound of my voice, you know there's purpose, there's destiny. God has given you assignment. Well, the first thing I want to do, let's go to the book of Luke, the first chapter. Dealing with Luke. Was telling us about John the Baptist. He was telling us about John's father, how that Luke was born, and how that his daddy was of the Leviticus tribe, and how that his daddy served in the temple. And the Bible teaches us how that his mother was couldn't have a child. She was barren. But what we understand is that how they both was praying that God would give them a child. And so God did just that. Amen. He did just that. He did it through a miracle. He gave them a miracle. Listen to me. What we want to see here is how the Bible speaks about the angels coming to John and telling him. Now, this was before they had a sonogram to tell you what sex the child was. God already knew what sex the child. Isn't it awesome? God already knew that Mary was going to get pregnant. She wasn't pregnant yet. She hadn't conceived. They hadn't had any kind of relationship. But God spoke and said, out of all the times y'all had relationships, you're going to be able to hold this seed. You're not going to have a miscarriage. You're not going to lose the baby. And then the angel said, furthermore, I want you to name the baby John. Amen. Now, normally the baby would be named after the father, but in this particular case, God speaks to Zachariah and he speaks to Elizabeth and tells him exactly what he wants the baby to be and what kind of sex the baby is. And so God has purpose. Some of you don't even know what was spoken to your parent before you was born. You don't know the prophecy that's on your life even before you was born. Now listen to what it says in Luke, the first chapter. And we want to go to the 13. I'm just going to read a very little bit of it. Listen to what it says here. Now it says in the 12th verse, and when Zachariah saw him, he saw this angel, he was troubled and fell. And fear fell upon Zacharias. But the angel said to him, do not be afraid, Zachariah, for your prayer is heard, and your wife Elizabeth will bear you a son, and you shall call his name John, and you will have joy and gladness and will rejoice at his birth. For he will be, now listen, this is prophetic. The angel John is having, he's not even been conceived. Amen. He hasn't even been conceived, in the womb of Elizabeth. But yet God knows your purpose. He knows your destiny. You know, there are so many Christians today that don't understand their purpose. You've heard me say it so many times, you know, people have to have a near-death experience, and some of them don't never have a death experience, but they never tap into their purpose. Your purpose is what how God used you to usher in the kingdom of God. Your purpose is God using you to tear down the devil's playhouse. Your purpose is God using you to come against darkness and produce nothing but light. That's your purpose. That's your destiny. Some kind of way your destiny has to remove darkness and introduce light. Your purpose has to destroy the works of the devil. Jesus said he did works, but we're going to do greater works. I believe with the technology we have, that if we would allow God to save us, deliver us, and anoint us to minister in areas, we can just cause millions of people to hear us preach. And when years ago, there was only a crowd, only a multitude. So listen what he says here. He's the angel is telling John about, he's telling him about, the angel's telling Zachariah about John's purpose, about his destiny. And listen what he says to him in the 15th chapter. He says in the Luke 1 and 15, he says, for he will be, talking about John will be great in the sight of the Lord and shall drink neither wine nor strong drink. He shall, will also be filled with the Holy Ghost, even from his mother's womb. Now listen to this next verse. And he will turn many of the children of Israel to the Lord thy God. So this was his purpose. This was his destiny. Now listen to me. When the angel told Zacharias, and later on he's going to tell Elizabeth, when he told them that, that was their assignment. That was their purpose. That means, listen, you got a job of working with this child. When this child is born, I want you to give this child his identity. Do you not know we as parents, fathers, and mothers, we're responsible for developing a child's identity, for their self-esteem, self-respect, how they feel about themselves. Many times when a young girl doesn't have a father in her life, and you know, the good thing about it, when that young lady gets saved, God sends Holy Ghost-filled men and women into her life to make up for what she didn't get when she was a child. I've experienced it. I never knew my daddy. I didn't have a good relationship with my stepfather. So when I got saved, God put a man in my life that was like a father figure, and I recognized it at the time, and I just began to, you know, draw wisdom and draw understanding. So we see how it is so important, amen, that each parent, mother and father, you have a part to play. Elizabeth and John had the part of developing John into who God wanted to be. John didn't know, but they began to tell him who he was. And you know, like I say, in the book of Judges, the 13th chapter, Samson's mother and father had the same job. They had the same job. What am I saying? I'm saying to every man and woman that's listening to me, I don't care how old you are, if you have a child, it's your responsibility to groom that, to prepare that child, teach that child about God, take that child to church. Don't send that child to church. You go with that child to church, and then you be a living testimony. Amen. Don't you know that when our children see us prejudice and evil and doing all kind of ungodly stuff, that's what they gonna do. Amen. And it's throwing things off right now. This is why it's so important that you as a mother, father, like I say, you let your child know that you have to respect me as your mother. You know, you can't let your child talk to you any kind of way, cuss you out, hit you, fight. No, the devil is a liar. And then what do you expect when your child grow up and he come in a home where he could cuss, he could say anything, he could do anything, he could eat what he didn't like, he could pitch a fit, he could have tantrums. Well, listen, you're raising up a monster. You're raising up a monster. So when he meets up with authority, you are the first authority in his life. So when he meets up with authority, with the police, when he meets up with the judge, when he meets up with the teacher, what do you expect? Do you expect him to just say, hey, I'm going to be nice? No, he's not. The first thing in his mind is, that I don't respect my mother. I cuss my daddy out. I slap my mother. I steal from my mama. People, God is going to hold us responsible. The blood of our children is going to be up on us because we know better than this here. We know the right way. This is why we got to go back to the Bible. The Bible is right all by itself. The Word of God is right. The Word of some of you have been saved. God has delivered you. God has set you free. Now you just let loose. You letting your children say what they want to say, look at what they want to look at, wear what they want to wear. Come on, people. We're wondering why the world is in such bad shape, because the generation that God has given given us to be responsible for, we have let them down. The Bible says in the days of Joseph, there was a generation that knew not God. And we're in that hour now. We got generations of young people that don't even know God. They don't know who Jesus is. They don't know, he could be whoever to them because they have not been taught. You got to teach it and you got to demonstrate it. My heart bleeds today because I'm seeing that each generation is getting wiser and wicked. And listen, nobody's trying to force your child to do anything, but you have to tell them the left from the right. You got to tell them what's true. You're the one forming the conscience. Why would God say in his word, train up a child in the way they should go? Because God knows that my child, your child, when they're growing up, they don't know the way it goes. I'm not talking about being a dictator. I'm not talking about just controlling your child to the No, I'm saying sit down with your child and explaining to them who Jesus is, and then let them talk to you and say, well, Dad, Mama, and you have, it's our job to do this. And when that child is young, you are that child's role model. Come on. When they get 13, then they start looking at their kids and friends, peer pressure. But up to age of 12 and 13, you have an opportune time to pour into that child's life. The way you live, you can start praying with them. You can start saying their prayers. You can teach them how to bless their food. You can tell them who God was. That's what I did. I trained my children. I told them who God was. It doesn't matter what your child turned out to be. If you have laid the foundation, if you have told them the truth, then the blood's not on your hand. And I want you to know that God will bring them back. Why? Because they have a foundation. Amen. And listen to me. In the book of Judges, the 13th chapter, you'll see how the Samson mother was told by an angel almost the same thing that the angel told Zachariah and the angel told Elizabeth. It described to them how and what this child should have. And so looking from a spiritual essence, that means that when you're raising up your child, the Bible says in all your ways acknowledge God. You need to acknowledge that God, teach me how to work with my child. A lot of times mothers and fathers are troubled because their kids are going through so much. When you in the morning time, you should pray with your child. Come on. You should pray with them and plead the blood of Jesus on them, because when they go to school, they are exposed to perversion. They're exposed to all kind of ungodly stuff. You got all these crazy courses and classes that they're bringing in, teaching them how that you don't have to be what God made you. You don't have to be a man. You don't have to be a woman. This is demonic. We're in a satanic hour now. This is not the time for the church to be quiet. This is not the time for us to hold our peace. This is not the time for us to be silent. This is the time for the church to understand. We got to step out there. We got to begin to teach our children. We got to go up to the school some days and just watch and observe. We've got to get involved with our children, because our children were born for change. What do you mean change? They were born to usher in the next move of God, to usher in the anointing, to usher in the very presence of God. Come on. I don't want my ministry to die when I die. Come on. When I go home to be with the Lord, I don't want it to be the end of the move of God I have. I don't want it to be the end of the glory, the miracle days. Come on. I want that thing to continue. Abraham was spoken to by God. What God told Abraham, he could not do it in his generation. But Isaac had to do it. Jacob had to do it. It was so big. I believe that many of you preachers, many of you teachers, many of you people that are singing, what you got is for everlasting. But you got to pass it down. You got to make sure that mantle that you're walking under, your ministry, everything. I'm not talking about just giving it to an unworthy person, but I'm talking about train them and begin to groom them for it. Teach them who God is. It's a shame when I hand you a car and you can't drive it.
15: That's right.
14: Amen. And so when you try to hand somebody your ministry and they're not groomed for it, they don't even know God, they're not saved, they're ungodly, shame on you.
15: That's right.
14: Shame on you. Amen. I don't have but a few more minutes, but I want to encourage you today. You know, take the time to work with your child. Take the time to develop your child. Every man, you should be the priest in your home. You need to be the covering in your home. You ought to be the one leading the way. Amen. But now your hand go to your mama. The devil is a lie. You need to stand up and be a man in your home, a praying man, a fasting man, a man that hearing from God, a man that'll grab a bottle of oil and anoint your house. Pray over your children. Amen. Well, listen, beloved, I want to encourage you, amen, to continue to tune into these these broadcasts, amen. This is a touch on relationships, amen. And I'm dealing with Born for Change today. And it will be on YouTube, and I put it on Facebook, amen. And so I want to encourage you, amen, to be looking for this message, amen. Born for Change, because I'm going to come back some more and preach on it again, because this is what's going to change a nation. This is what's going to change people from their ungodly ways. It's going to cause the things to get better. But if we don't teach our children, things will get worse. Things will get worse. If we don't start telling them who God is and teaching them how to vote and who to vote and what people stand for. Come on. Amen. I'm not going to put somebody in office I know that don't believe in God, that don't have standards and conviction. Come on. Now, I know some of you disagree, but it really don't matter, because, like I said, we have got to stand for what's right. This is what's wrong. We always turning our head when it comes down to whose side you're on. I'm on the Lord's side. I'm on the Lord, and if you're on the Lord's side, then hey, we can flow with that. We can work with that. Well, listen, this is Pastor Gaston Rivers. I do want to encourage you, amen, to continue to call in, amen. That number to call in if you need prayer, need counsel, 706-524-8230. 706-524-8230. 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This is Pastor Gaston Rivers. Until the next time, may God bless you.
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16: Welcome to Fig Tree Ministry Broadcast. My name is Elder Willie Carter. Thank you for joining me as we endeavor to strengthen the body of Christ through His Word. Remember, the gospel is not for everyone, only whosoever will. Today's lesson is the book of Philemon. The book of Philemon was written by Paul while he was in prison in Rome. And it is a letter of love, of forgiveness, and restoration. It is a letter of establishing one's relationship that was broken between a slave owner and a former slave. This is a very short letter, and so I'll be reading the entire letter and coming back and just talking about that first. But I'm going to read it from the ESV. Greet Paul, a prisoner for Christ Jesus, and Timothy, our brother, to Philemon, our beloved fellow worker, and Phia, our sister, and Archippus, our fellow soldier, and the church in your house. Grace to you and peace from God, our Father, and the Lord Jesus Christ. I thank my God always when I remember you in my prayers, because I heard of your love and of the faith that you have toward the Lord Jesus and for all the saints. And I pray that the sharing of your faith may become effective for the full knowledge of every good thing that is in us for the sake of Christ. For I have derived much joy and comfort from your love, my brother, because the heart of the saints have been refreshed through you. Accordingly, though I am bold enough in Christ to command you to do what is required, yet for love's sake, I prefer to appeal to you. I, Paul, an old man and now a prisoner, also for Christ Jesus, I appeal to you for my child, Onesimus, whose father I became in my imprisonment. Formerly, he was useless to you, but now he is indeed useful to you and to me. I am sending him back to you, sending my very heart. I would have been glad to keep him with me in order that he might serve me on your behalf during my imprisonment for the gospel. But I prefer to do nothing without your consent in order that your goodness might not be by compulsion, but by your own accord. For this perhaps is why he was parted from you for a while, that you might have him back forever, no longer as a bondservant, but more than a bondservant, as a beloved brother, especially to me, but how much more to you, both in the flesh and in the Lord. So, if you consider me your partner, receive him as you would receive me. If he has wronged you at all or owes you anything, charge that to my account. I, Paul, write this with my own hand. I will repay it. Say nothing of your owing me, even your own self. Yes, brother, I want some benefit from you in the Lord. Refresh my heart in Christ. Confident of your obedience, I write to you, knowing that you will do more than I say. At the same time, prepare a guest room for me, for I am hoping that through your prayers, I will be graciously given to you. Epaphras, my fellow prisoner in Christ Jesus, sends greeting to you. And so do Mark, Articus, Demas, and Luke, my fellow workers. The grace of the Lord Jesus Christ be with your spirit. So that is the letter. It's 25 verses long, but this is a very powerful, short letter. Paul, in writing this letter, and it's so coincidental that this letter plays on the names of Philemon as well as on Onesimus. Philemon's name comes from the word filial, to be a friend of or fond of an individual or an object, to be friendly toward, to kiss or love as a mark of tenderness. And so based on the definition of Philemon's name, it means that he was a friendly person who was able or had the characteristic to love someone. You know, sometimes you meet a person who's just loving and they're able to show love and affection for another, for strangers. And they also practice it. The Philemon is one who is has the character of having a tender heart and caring. During this time when Paul wrote this letter, Philemon lived in Colossae and he was well off. He had a house, and of course he had slaves. And he was able to provide a place for Paul to live. As we look at the opening here, we find that Philemon had opened his house up in verse 1 and 2, as Paul introduced himself and Timothy as to them. He said, to Philemon, our beloved fellow workers, and Althea, our sister, and Archippus, our fellow soldiers, and the church in your house. So he had opened his house up for the church to come in and fellowship. And he obviously loved the Lord. And he was someone that was a giver of that which he had. He was someone Paul loved very dearly. And Paul had worked with him or ministered with him together at some point. We find that Philemon was a faithful person as well. And the love that he had in his heart, Philemon being, you know, that was his name, that mean it, you know, that was natural for him to do. But because he was saved, now that love that was naturally in his heart, God used that love and shed his love abroad in his heart, as the word of God says, that, you know, the love of God is shed abroad in our hearts by the Holy Spirit. So God takes what we have naturally and he used that to his glory and to his honor. During this time, names were given with a purpose. So Philemon name, people just didn't give names like we give names today. We make up names and we just stick any names on our children. But names were given much thought during this time. So, of course, every time one called Philemon, they were calling him a one who was tenderhearted, one who could love easily and willing to take one in. Now, in this letter, we see that Paul is interceding for a person named Onesimus. Now, Onesimus was a runaway slave of Philemon. And the name Onesimus means profitable. And his character meaning was one to give joy, to derive pleasure or an advantage. His name means that he would be a useful person, or he is a useful person. So again, like Philemon, then every time Onesimus' name was used, it was calling Onesimus a useful person, one who brings joy. But his state of life before he met Paul was that of a slave. He was owned by Philemon. Now, Onesimus was born again through the preaching of Paul while Paul was in Rome. And he had to, it seems that he chose to stay in Rome once he got saved and to be ministered to minister to Paul after his salvation. Paul said that once he was unprofitable, but now he is indeed profitable to you as well as to me. Over in verse 11. Now that he was born again, he can now live up to the meaning of his name. When a person is born again, they become a new creation in Christ Jesus. 2 Corinthians 5:16 tell us that the old man of sin died and he has been raised to a new life in Christ Jesus. The sinful nature died, and now all things are new, and they are from God. So Onesimus was in bondage to slavery, but when he was born again, he was a free man. It's not the outward situation, your outward condition, but your inner condition that matters. As a slave, he was dishonest. He had ran away from his master. But when he got born again, he became free, honest. He had to be trustworthy because he became a helper for Paul. And he also, Paul considered him as a brother in the Lord. And he was no longer being selfish, but he was now caring for others. Onesimus, as a runaway slave, had left Colossae, and that is where Philemon lived, and he went to Rome. Onesimus traveled over 1,000 miles, And somehow he heard Paul's preaching of the kingdom of God. What a coincidence that a runaway slave would travel over 1,000 miles and ended up in a place where he could hear the preaching of a prisoner in Rome. What a coincidence. Which really was not a coincidence. I believe it was the plan of God for Onesimus to hear the gospel. And not only that, what are the chances of Onesimus running into Paul, who also knew Philemon, his master? That was nothing but a God's intervention. And just a little background about slaves during the Romans' time, they were considered to be property of the owner. And they did not have any legal personhood. Most of these people were never freed, but we do know that they could have had the possibility of buying their freedom, but often they was abused and they were mistreated. And therefore many slaves would try to run away, and some ran away, but they were hunted down and many were returned, as the owners would put a price upon the head of their runaway slaves. They were enemy soldiers defeated by an army in warfare, and therefore made subject to the citizens in Rome. And throughout the world, the known world at that time, most worked as field hands, and they were also craftsmen. And because they were taken in warfare, you had people who were business people who had many helpful skills. And some was freed by the owners. And we find that in the book of Acts, when the soldier asked Paul, how did he get his freedom? And Paul told him he was born free. And the soldiers, centurion soldier told him that he paid a great price for his freedom. And so that was an example we have in the Bible of that. Now, Paul, being a man of God, did what was right. He could have allowed Onesimus to remain with him and to continue to help him while he was in the Roman prison. Because there was no way that Philemon could have known where Onesimus was, you know. So, Paul, being a man of God, did what was correct. Now, Onesimus had taken something from Philemon when he left. So verses 18 and 19 of the letter, starting at 17, Paul writes, "So if you consider me a friend, consider me your partner, receive him, Onesimus, as you would receive me. If he had wronged you at all or owes you anything, charge that to my account. I, Paul, write this letter with my own hand. I will repay it. I say nothing of your owing me, even your own self. Yes, brother, I want some benefit from you in the Lord. Refresh my heart in Christ." That's similar, you know, to what Jesus said to the Father as he was dying on the cross. He said, "Father, forgive them, for they know not what they do." And so Paul is asking, he's interceding for Onesimus, and he asks Philemon to take him back. He's a new person now. He no longer a slave, but he is now a fellow member of the household of faith. He is now their brother in the Lord. He is born again. He's clean. He a member of the new family. He has a new life in Christ Jesus. And that is the way it is with anyone that is born again. And that's why being a Christian is supersede all the other religions, because Christianity brings you into a family, into the family of Jesus Christ, where there is no ethnicity, there is no male or female, but we are all one in Christ Jesus. There is no free, no bond, but we become one. And that is one of the mystery revealed in Ephesians. It tells us that God, Christ,

the church. He's going to come back for one church. Not a black church, not a white church, not a free church, not a church in bondage. He's not going to come for a church that is Pentecostal and then, or a church that is Baptist, but he's coming back for one church, one body. And that's what we need to be aiming for. In verse 15, it reads, "For this perhaps is why he was parted from you for a while, that you might have him back forever, no longer as a bond servant, but as a bond." He said, "No longer as a bond servant, but more than a bond servant, as a beloved brother, especially to me, but how much more to you, both in the flesh and in the Lord." So he left as a slave, but he's coming back as free. And not only is he free, but he is Philemon's brother in the Lord. And you know, I believe that's why the Word of God tells us about when you get married, make sure do not be unequally yoked. Because if you marry someone who is not a believer, then you are not going to be thinking on the same line. You cannot love each other in the same way. But if you marry your sister in the Lord, and you have the same father, being led by the same spirit, being walking according to the same word of God, then you can become one. But if you do not, then there is that separation, and you cannot become one. You cannot have one mind and one spirit, because one has their father being the devil, and the other one father is the Lord Jesus, is God and the Lord Jesus Christ. So that makes a big difference. You know, that's why believers and unbelievers do not blend together in friendship. You can have acquaintances, but you cannot be one, because they will not come together in agreement. That was off the subject, but back to just being coming of Onesimus, not being the being a brother of Philemon. So Paul saying that, you know, that probably that, you know, that is God's will for him to leave. Probably was God's will for him to leave, and that is for him to become more than a slave, but to be more profitable to him. Paul wanted to keep Onesimus in Rome with him, but finding out about him being a runaway slave, he was sending him back. And he trusted him to go back to Philemon, because he gave him the letter to take it back to Philemon. He also expected Philemon to take him back without any penalty, without any punishment, but to receive him as his brother in Lord. And we see in this that Paul appeals to Philemon based on the meaning of his name, meaning love, friendly. He expects the debt that was owed to him to be paid, to be forgiven and accounted to Paul's account. You know, that's similar to what happens to us. Jesus has taken our sins upon himself. He does not account our sins against us. But the clicker is, we must receive him to receive his forgiveness. God so loved the world that he gave his only begotten son, that whosoever would believe on his son will not die, but they shall have eternal life. Paul told Philemon to accept Onesimus back as a fellow minister, also as a brother in the Lord. We just discussed that, because he owed Paul for preaching the gospel to him. Paul is telling him, you accept him as you owe me, accept him.

0: Also, Paul requesting Philemon to receive Onesimus, and Paul expected Philemon to accept Onesimus back. Paul did not ask Philemon to do anything that he had not done, and that was to love the brother, to forgive him, and to restore him to a useful position. And we find Paul in the book of Acts. You read the book of Acts, chapter 13, verse 13 plus, and also the book of Acts, chapter 15, and you will find the incident between Paul and Barnabas concerning Mark. Paul and Barnabas had disagreed over Mark going with them on their second missionary journey, because Mark did not continue with them from Pamphylia into the missionary field. Mark went back to Jerusalem, and for that, Paul did not trust him anymore. But about 12 years later, we find that Paul was asking Timothy to make sure that he sent Mark to him, because he found that Mark is helpful to him. And that is in 2 Timothy 4:11. We find that Mark is with him as he writes this letter. In verse 24, he said that Mark was one of the people that was with him and greet them. And in Timothy, he said to get Mark and bring him with you, for he is very useful to me for the ministry. So we see that Paul practiced what he preached, and he understood Philemon's position. And what he was asking Philemon was something that he had also practiced, to receive the brother, okay, and to no longer identify him as a slave, but also as a brother. Philemon is a letter of Christianity at work in forgiveness. We have a converted slave owner is asked to show Christian love for a former runaway slave who was now converted. It is a request made by a fellow Christian who led both men to Christ, who was once a murderer also. The debt both owed is God reaching them where they were and giving them new life, new freedom and liberty in Christ. And you know, we are to do the same thing. What are we to do with the letter of Philemon? As Paul and Philemon were once sinful men, but were forgiven and given the same opportunity to forgive, so must all men. We all have been wronged by someone at some point in life, and we have all done something wrong and need forgiveness and restoration. In John 20:23, the word says, whosoever sins you remit, they are remitted unto them. And whosoever sins you retain, they are retained. And the Lord taught the disciples to pray, and forgive us our sins as we forgive those who sin against us, or your heavenly Father would not forgive you. It is so difficult to forgive when you have been wronged. It does not come easy, and you are not willing to let it go. But if you are a believer, you can do so, because as such, we follow Christ and we remember his example as he was dying on the cross. And he said, Father, forgive them, for they know not what they do. Forgiving releases the offender into God's judgment and set us free to love completely. We are set free from anger, from bitterness, and any evidence that the devil can blackmail us with through his accusation. Forgiveness and love for God and neighbor keeps us pliable in the master hand and fit for his use. And as a nation and as people, we really need to forgive one another, and we need to restore one another. For without it, the enemy is using unforgiveness as a tool to divide the people in this nation and throughout the world, individually, corporately, and worldwide. That's the enemy's weapon: division, unforgiveness, hardness of heart, not willing to let go. But if you name the name of Jesus Christ, you are willing to forgive and to do that which pleases God. To forgive, to love, and to restore. Thank you for listening to today's lesson. The purpose of this program is to help grow up the body of Jesus Christ and to draw the lost to Him. You can contact me at P.O. Box 1268, Hepzibah, Georgia 30815.
1: 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This is Brother Richie Enlow proclaiming the greatest message known to man, the gospel of Jesus Christ. 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
3: Welcome to This Week at Christian Heritage Church, located at 285 Oscaga Lake Road in Graniteville, South Carolina. I'm lead pastor Stephen Phillips, and I want to thank you for joining us today. One of the essential characteristics of a follower of Jesus Christ is accountability. In the simplest terms, it is the answering of hard questions. First of all, accountability to God, which is inescapable and inevitable. But there's also accountability to spiritual leaders and to one another. People who really make an impact in this world model this rare quality. So listen now as I get straight to the point on accountability. Accountability to spiritual leaders is commanded by God and is profitable to us. 1 Corinthians chapter 16, verse 13 through 16. And it says this, that I urge you, and he calls out a name, Stephanas. Stephanas. Now, that's not Greek for my name or anything, I don't guess. Because there was a Stephen in the New Testament as well. It says, be in subjection to such men as Stephanas. That passage said. So 1 Corinthians chapter 16, verses 13 through 16, it says, such men like Stephanas, be subject to them. Be accountable to them is what it's saying. Hebrews chapter 13, verse 17, obey your leaders and submit to them, for they keep watch over your souls. And then it goes on to say, they're going to give an account to God. So we're not talking about just, we're not talking about somebody else that, not only is that leader going to give an account for themselves individually, but they're going to give an account for the people whom they have been given to oversee and watch over in the kingdom of God. Now, I want to tell you what, that'll shake you up. That's a very sobering thing. That's what is within you sometimes when the Lord calls you to pastor or preach. You think, That passage right there can keep you on the pew. See, the problem is we don't know what the Bible says often. As people accepted positions and leadership in the church and not knowing what the Bible says. But see, I'm going to be held accountable not only for my personal things to God, but for those who are under the leadership for which God has appointed me. See, this accountability, so when he's saying to us, leaders like Stephanas, you need to be subject to them. He was wanting them to know, yeah, they are, but these are people that can, I want you to understand. When it comes down to it, according to Hebrews, these leaders that keep, they have a responsibility regarding the souls of mankind, and they will give an account. They will give an account. Now, the problem with this is there's been so much abuse in this area that people many times are shell-shocked in the area of accountability. There's been situations people have heard of, have known of, have experienced where people have suffered great pain because of there being an abusive spiritual abuse. Now, I know that sounds like a crazy language, and it should be considered crazy language. But nevertheless, it's happened where people take advantage of people in the name of God, in the name of the church. And it's happened over and over again. But the truth still remains, there is accountability to God, but there's a level of accountability within the kingdom of God. Now, I want to go beyond that to the fact that there's accountability to one another. If I flip over to Hebrews chapter 12, not Hebrews, Romans chapter 12. Romans chapter 12, verse 9. Says, let love be without hypocrisy, abhor what is evil, cling to what is good, be kindly affectionate to one another with brotherly love, in honor giving preference to one another, not lagging in diligence, fervent in spirit, serving the Lord, rejoicing in hope, patient in tribulation, continuing steadfastly in prayer, distributing to the needs of the saints, given to hospitality, bless those who persecute you, and bless and do not curse. Rejoice with those who rejoice, and weep with those who weep. Be of the same mind toward one another. Do not set your mind on high things, but associate with the humble. Do not be wise in your own opinion. I can flip over to the 15th chapter of Romans, verse 1. We then, who are strong, ought to hear with the scruples of the weak and not to please ourselves. Let each of us please his neighbor for his good, leading to edification. Now, edification is leading to building up. Verse 14. Now, I myself am confident concerning you, my brethren, that you also are full of goodness, filled with all knowledge, able to admonish one another. Notice that. Able to admonish one another. There's a sense of accountability and that love and accountability in terms of the fellowship of the saints as well. These are very important. We see this spoken of as well in Galatians chapter 5 verses 25 through the Galatians 6 verse 2. It talks about let him that is spiritual restore one who has fallen, it says in those first verses of Galatians 6. And so I want to say to us today that accountability is healthy and helpful. And just because there have been those who have abused it, we cannot just dismiss this whole concept of accountability. We must look at it for what it is and that God has a plan. You see, real life situations are where accountability is needed. There are times when we need someone to say, brother, you need to be careful with this. See, there's a lot of people that have not wanted accountability and have not made themselves available, and with the list goes on. that it might have helped them from stumbling into and getting messed up in an affair if they had heeded those words of accountability. That it's happened over and over again. If someone maybe that came into a little money and they had not had it beforehand, or maybe they have made some money and it may be a significant amount of money, but they became somebody that you couldn't tell, they knew everything and you couldn't tell them nothing, and then they squander it. But they could have been, if they had been somebody that would allow themselves to be accountable to others, it may not have happened that way. And pretty sure we could say that it would not have. The list goes on. You see, to me, and I only just to say this, and Paul said this on occasion. This is what the Bible says. This is what I'm saying, Paul. I'm saying to you, the Bible didn't say this, okay? I'm saying it. You might even find it there, but I'm saying this. That on one hand, transparency is overrated. Now, I want you to hear what I'm saying. I'm not interested in hearing everything you ever did in your life sinful. I'm not. You know why? You're not that person, and I don't want to know that person. That person was lost on the way to hell. You got saved. But there are times when however, though, that we have to be transparent, especially if there's a particular problem that we're dealing with in the present. And we have to be honest with ourselves, because there's help for us. See, there's help for us in God, but there's help for us in the church, with church leadership and pastors and teachers and those that God has put in responsibility over ministries and leadership. But then there's that accountability we should have one to another. You see, as I live my life, doesn't matter if I'm in Florida, North Carolina, whatever, you know who I represent? God, Christian Heritage Church. I could be across the globe somewhere. See, I've got to live my life not in isolation. I got to live my life knowing there's a higher cause and a higher reason for my living, and I am accountable to God, and He's an all-wise, seeing God. Therefore, I want to live my life under His lordship and be accountable to Him. But also, whether or not you're there or not, I'm accountable to you. And likewise, you are to me and to one another. There's a lot of examples in the Bible, from Lot accountable to Abraham. And when Lot got outside of that covering of accountability, he sunk into the sin of Sodom. We see David. He's accountable to Nathan the prophet, who spoke into his life. And David, though, was a powerful man, much more powerful than Nathan in this world affairs. But Nathan submitted to the prophet Nathan and admitted his wrong. Jesus is our ultimate example. He surrendered to the will of the Father. Said, "Not my will, but thine be done." I want to ask you this morning for an honest evaluation of yourself, myself. Can we name a person outside of our family that we find accountability with? So it can be in the context just of another brother in Christ. It could be on different levels. You see, it's important to have accountability on your job, in a secular job. There's many people have gotten mixed up in sin on their job because they did not allow themselves to be accountable, even in a professional, in a business situation. And they fell into horrendous sin because of it. Are you aware of the dangers of unaccountability? When you're not accountable, it's dangerous. There's blind spots that I can't see. There's sometimes I've had to have people say, Stephen, did you see that, or are you aware of this? I couldn't see it, but they could see it. They had a different perspective, and they shared it with me, and then I was able to guard myself. You see, there's blind spots. There's unhealthy relationships that you need to be warned over and warned of, and you've got to be able to take words that bring us into accountability and questions. See, there may be unchecked habits in our life. There may be some unspoken motives that have risen, and we haven't expressed it, and we may not even be fully realize what is happening to us unless somebody says, have you checked that? When was the last time you have had to give an account for a private area of your life by somebody outside your family? You see, I don't know exactly how God wanted to use this message this morning, but I want to tell you something. I believe if we're going to live beyond mediocrity, we got to live with accountability in mind. I certainly hope that you've been ministered to through this week's message. If you don't have a church home, please visit us at 285 Oscaga Lake Road in Graniteville, South Carolina, or visit us online at ChristianHeritageChurch.com.

0: to 1 Timothy, I believe it's the 3rd chapter, and most of you probably already know that chapter. Amen? Love it. Amen? That's right. Paul was writing Timothy, and he was telling him that if a man is out of office of a bishop or an elder or a leader, he was giving him the qualification. And as we go down into the 4th verse, he says, one that does what? Rule. And we understand the word rule means to manage. So when you begin to talk about manage, you look at a supermarket or a clothes store. So a person that's going to manage, they got to have a vision. Amen. They got to have a vision because they got to have an overall picture of how everything's supposed to work. And they got to feel responsible. So he said, one that rules well. Not halfway, not in, not feel like I want to do it some days and some days I don't. Not married, but yet I'm single. How many know when you're married, there's a certain aroma about you? Come on, there's a certain spirit. I've seen two married people set together and seem like they didn't want to be setting together. You could tell something was wrong. See, when you got the Spirit of God, you can see stuff. Come on. You can pick up stuff. And that don't mean you got to go tell everybody. Because God don't give intercessors stuff because they talk, but he give it to them because they know how to pray for you. No doubt there's people in here that see what you're going through with, and they ain't saying nothing, but they're saying, God, work it out. Come on, am I right? Amen. So we see here in the Word of God, one that ruled well his own house, having his children subjective with all gravity. And it says, for if a man know not how to rule or manage his own house, how should he take care of the church of God? Let's go real quickly to the other famous scripture. 1 Timothy 5 and 8. But if any provide, somebody say provide. Now, we understand in this particular chapter, there's above it, he's talking about the widows and how the family should take care of their own. And we look at that word provided, and first thing we think about is providing food and clothes and shelter. And that's right. But can I take it to another level? There are other areas of your family life that you need to be providing for. There's affection, there's emotion, there's attention. There's affirmation, there's affirmation. Come on. Many times you got to feel like it's my job to affirm you. It's my job to encourage you. It's my job to make sure you get the amount of attention that you need. I don't want you to get the attention from the person at the job. Ooh, you got some good smelling cologne. I know your husband told me he never noticed me. I know your wife. She never saw it. How many hear me? See, you got to understand, it's more to it than just the natural stuff. Everybody got needs. It's not good when you're single to be needy, but when you get married, you ought to have a need meter. Come on now. You ought to have a need meter. Somebody that meets my need. Somebody that satisfies me. Somebody that encourages me. Somebody that can pick me up. What's wrong, baby? What you going through? Come on. I'm going a little fast, but I'm going to get there. I'm going somewhere. I want you to look at somebody and say, my first a vision for my first ministry. A vision for my first ministry. Paul was telling Timothy in so many words that if a person is going to do anything in the church, they got to first have a vision for their first ministry. Your first ministry is your home. Am I right? And so we're going to go to the book of Genesis. And we're going to see how when God made Adam, there were certain things he made. Now, we can get into the physical part because when you look at a man, God, I believe God gave him biceps and triceps and muscles. And all those things is for protection. God designed him to be a protector. God designed him to be a worker. So ain't no sense in saying God made me flaky. He didn't put no sugar in me when he made me, baby. He wasn't in doubt. He wasn't confused when he made me. Because he gave me muscles. He gave me stuff that told me, why you gave me this stuff? Because you're going to have to protect somebody. You're going to have to provide for somebody. You're going to have to carry somebody. You're going to have to be the strength for somebody. Single women's what you're looking for. You got to know what you're looking for, baby. Come on, you got to know what you're looking for. Come on, am I right? The Bible says, he who finds a wife, let him find you. If he can't find you, you ain't ready yet. And for all you know, God could be trying to protect you. Because there's some fools out there. And there's some folks you can connect with, it ain't easy to say it's over. Because they say, I don't want it to be over. Because everything glitter ain't gold. Can I get an amen? Let's go to the book of Genesis. Ain't gonna be before you too long. In the book of Genesis, the second chapter. Now God then made everything, the earth, and he's needing somebody. He's needing a straw boss. He's needing somebody to run what he made. Because how many know God is the owner and we just a manager? We just good steward over everything we got belongs to him. Even though we act like it's ours and we don't want to help out, we don't want to do, but it still belongs to God. And he knows how to let you understand this is mine. The Lord giveth and the Lord does what? He takes it. Come on, am I right? So he knows how to bring you back into check. And listen to what it says here. In the 7, Genesis 2 and 7. And the Lord God formed man of the dust of the ground and breathed in him nostrils the breath of life, and man became a living soul. And the Lord God planted a garden east of Eden. Now God planted a garden. God, somebody say, God planted a garden. And he planted in East Eden, and there he put the man whom he had formed. And out of the ground made the Lord God to grow every tree that is pleasant to the sight, and for food the tree of life, also in the midst of the garden, the tree of knowledge of good and evil. I'm going to skip down for time's sake. The 15th verse. Now the first thing we understand is God put him in the garden. And then all of a sudden now God sent, and the Lord took the man and put him in the garden even to dress and to keep it. First thing I want you to say is responsibility. Adam has no wife. He has nothing. Single men. One of the things you have to understand is that God designed you to be a responsible person. You say you want a woman. You say you want a wife. Are you responsible? Come on. Can we put anything in your hand? What are you responsible? How do you handle pressure? How do you handle bills? Come on. What is your credit like? Come on. How many hear me? How many jobs have you had? Do you have a car? Do you really want to work? Do you want to get out of debt? The first thing God gave Adam was responsibility. I'm putting you in the garden to take care of him. He's prepared him to take care of his wife. So when you're single, this is why it's so important for the older men and the wise, the seasoned men and seasoned women, to train the young women. Because you got a child, you're not going to always have that child. You training that child for somebody else's husband or somebody's wife. Now, if you don't have that vision for that child, that you're preparing them for life, then when life hits them, they're going to look at you kind of crazy. So you have to prepare you the first vision for the vision for the first ministry. So as a single man, single woman, you got to understand that life, God is preparing you. It's nothing wrong with you designing a companion, but allow God to prepare you. Responsibility. If you're struggling and you by yourself, you can't afford a mate. Ain't no sense in adding trouble to it. Come on. You can't afford a mate. I had to tell a family member of mine, I said, really, you can't afford a mate. I said, and you be honest with yourself. I said, you're struggling by yourself. You can't hardly keep gas in your car. You don't hardly have nowhere to stay. And you're talking about marriage. Control yourself. You ain't ready for it. And so God prepares Adam and he tells him, he says, you know, I'm putting you in this garden. Now the next thing he said, to dress it and keep it. So the dressing means I want you to cultivate. I want you to take care of it. So look at God. God, everything he's doing, he's training men how to be a responsible person. He's training them how to take care of stuff. Well, if you're single, amen, you got to learn how to take care of stuff. Do you take care of your body hygiene? Do you take care of your clothes? Come on. Do you take care of your house? Do you take care of your yard? Come on. See, everything that God is doing as a single man, see, he's preparing, he's training. So God was training Adam. God ain't crazy. He know what he's doing. Training him. He said to dress it, cultivate it, take care of it. Come on, am I right? What is so ironic is that a woman will pick up somebody that look like they done drug them out of a hole somewhere. Because in a woman's mind, she feel like, oh, I can change him. And I'm not saying you can't change him, but there are some people you cannot change. I don't want to get someone I got to change to that degree. Because you already, the Bible says, you know more twain but you one. So you already got two worlds coming together, two cultures, two different people. Why in the world do I want to re-raise you? So brothers, you got to learn how to present yourself, how to make yourself be where God can give you somebody. God is not crazy. You said, Lord, I want your best. Well, God said, you're not at your best. I'm not giving you nobody to run them crazy. I'm not giving you nobody to make them backslide. Have you seen people almost lose out when they got married? I never will forget when me and my wife got married. And the thing about it is that if you haven't been trained properly, oh my God, whoever gets you, I had no father, never seen my father to this day, but I'm named after him, but never seen him. All the men in my life around me never groomed me, never prepared me. My mother did the best she could. She taught me how to work. See, you can have a job, but still don't know how to be a man. Come on, you can have a job, car, houses, but still don't know how to take care of a woman. Still don't know your... See, there's a role that a man has to know. What is your role? Amen. He said, my people perish for the lack of knowledge. He said, without a what? Without a what? Without a vision. The word vision means a redemption plan. You can't redeem yourself if you don't have a vision. You can't get yourself together. So I had no vision about being a husband. So when my wife met me, the most I had mentioned, I was a hard working mother. Because my mother was like, if you're going to stay here, you're going to work. So at the age of 13, when you got the Social Security card, I started working. I started doing 10 hours like a little man. I started working like a little man. In the fields, hoeing cotton, working cattle, and everything. And so when my money came, and my mother was a good manager, she knew how to manage. So she would give me a little check and I work all summer long, and then when school time come, I had all new clothes. She didn't play with my money. She didn't try to get over on me, because however a woman treats you when you're young, you'll get used to that stuff, and you'll want a mama when you get married. And a woman don't want to be your mama. She don't want another child. Am I right? She wants somebody to lead her. She want another man. She want a man to lead her. She don't need another son. Come on. Am I right? So what my mother did, she didn't know that she was overprotected, because one of my brothers had went to prison. So she was overprotected, but she taught me how to work. So every week I got my check, she would give me $5, say, go to the movie and bring me back some change or whatever. So the most I knew how to manage was, how much? Am I talking to anybody? What's the most you ever managed? What's the most? So the most I've managed was $5. So my pastor began to teach about marriage, and I get the cat by the tail, and I'm thinking, I'm all in a bag of chips, and I'm about to drive us crazy. And come on. Because I haven't been prepared. And I don't care how much Jesus, I didn't cuss, I didn't drink, I was saved. My wife was attracted to me because of my prayer. She heard me on the radio crying out to God, praying. It wasn't my biceps, because when she saw me, I wasn't 100 pounds soaking wet. She said, I had a bird chest. I was nothing like, you know how you ladies come on, I want this kind of man. I want him gold in his mouth. I want him bow leg. I want this. I want a big chest. I want a, you know. You know, come on. I didn't mean to let the cat out the barrel, but you know how it is. You got in your mind what kind of man you want. And don't you fool yourself. Not only is God listening, but Satan listening. So just so happened that Satan was hearing, but God sent me. And all I had going for me was God. And you know, all I need is Jesus. You need the wisdom and the knowledge of Jesus. Come on. All I have, I had what you call, one of the things I had, and I was teaching on last week, is what you call a checker. A checker is something that checks you. You know what I'm talking about? You know, you say a little something, you handle been to your wife, how you say, you know what, honey, God told me I'm sorry. That's the only thing I had going for me, because other than that, no wisdom, didn't know the first thing. When I married my wife, she had a child. So the first day I got married, I become a father and a husband. Quite a bit. Quite a challenge. For a man that hadn't managed no more than $5. My mother said I was her baby. She said, I don't care how grown you get, I'm getting married. She said, come sit in my lap, you my baby. So that means she had not prepared me for what was ahead. How many of you sitting out there today have not prepared your child, your son? Come on, think about it. You're not going to always have them children, and they're not going to always be with you. The worst thing is when you make friends with your children. That's a big mistake there. That's the worst thing, when you make friends and you want to club and party, you want to do all kind of crazy stuff with them. Come on. We feel like if I can't help you, I'm going to join. The devil is a lie. Am I right? So that was part of my problem in my marriage, is that the fact that I had not been trained. I knew how to work, but I could not manage. When I would go to the grocery store, and I'm saying this to help a lot of men, because sometimes, you know, when you first get married, yes, you are the manager, you are the head, but then you got to learn that God gives you what you need. And so don't be intimidated because you got a smart woman. Come on, don't be intimidated, because if she's a wise woman, she gonna build you, not pluck you down. She gonna cover your weaknesses. Am I right? She gonna cover your weakness. You might not can read it right, but won't nobody know it but you and her, because she know how to cover you. See, that's what a good woman do. She'll cover her man. Come on, she compliments him. Am I right? Come on, she don't cut him down. She, even if he's not saved, she know how to compliment him when the church full. She don't make him go in the back room. This is my husband, y'all. Because that's the brother. That's the one, come on, paying the bills. Come on, am I right? So God will give you somebody to compliment you. So many times as a man, you might not be the smartest thing. You might not have the most wisdom knowledge. But then if God give you a woman and she's gifted, she's wise, she's smart, and she's willing to help you and she want to train you, don't be bullheaded. Come on, don't get bullheaded and just sit there. How about it? How about it? Oh. Come on, I'm telling you, for me, I'm a man, I can talk about a man. So I know how we are. We're egotistic, you know what I mean? We got that ego, we got that little pride, and man, you know, and I regret the first 10 years that I messed up. Not infidelity, but the fact I didn't know how to manage, and I had a woman that was already set. She had a house, I had a house, but she was a better manager. She had this, she had that. Everything I had, you could put it in a Walmart bag. I was so bad at cooking, I would take Spam and try to make gravy out of it. Only reason I knew how to cut up a chicken is because I ate so many, but I still couldn't cut him up. I was the kind of single guy, you get all my food, because I didn't know how to cook. So I had to give it away before it ruined because I didn't know how to cook. So when I met my wife, my people worked in a restaurant. Her people own a restaurant. So I'm wanting you to struggle. She used to having stuff. So you can see that it was like the hot and cold are coming together. It was giving to be a tornado. Because I didn't have a vision for my first ministry. See, you got to have a vision. That means you got to pray and say, God, show me how to minister to my wife. You don't have to. I know brothers that turn good women down because, man, I just don't feel comfortable. If you're smart, she's sharp, man. I mean, do y'all like it, bro. I'll come back around. Come on, am I right? There's some good women that want the man, but because she got it going on and she got a lot going and you ain't got that much. And you know, we all, us men, we're competitive. We always chase, we always trying to win something. We compete in ourselves. So when you get your wife, you know, you trying to compete. I remember when I first got married, my wife was, you know, she'd been driving longer. I had just got my driving license when we got married, just a few months earlier. So she had been driving ever since she used to, you know, was 13 driving the car. And so we would have to drive to New Mexico and it was an 8-hour drive. So I was determined I could drive it like she could when I hadn't been driving for 6 months. That's just how competitive I was. You know what I mean? I done heard I'm the head and boy, I got that thing twisted up. Because every way I'm looking at the wrong way. I should be a protector, provider. I should be a strength. I should comfort. I should encourage her. I should say, I'm proud of you, baby. But I'm too busy trying to compete with her. We have the male and the female fight, the battle of the sexes. Am I talking to anybody? Come on, everything is competing. I did it first. Mine's better. When, you know, that's why the Bible says, you know, what God have joined. Now, we think it's just the paper. But God has to join you. Woo! You can be married but still be separate. Because when God joins, you start becoming one. You start seeing things. You start, the Bible thinking two or three agree. So you start agreeing. You start understanding each other. Am I right? And so this is why sometimes when you meet somebody, you don't need to be getting sexually involved. Because when you get sexually involved, you're mixing not only body fluid, but you're trading spirits because you're becoming one with that person. And you don't even know them yet. You don't even know. So your time of getting to know a person, that's the time when you need to be talking about different things that we don't understand, we don't agree. So when you do get married, you do have a fair idea of what this person is like. Sometimes we so hot in the pants and hot in the dress. So, man, we that whole time we was together, we didn't discuss nothing. Come on, is it real? Now you married this person and you got a Dr. Jekyll and Mr. Hyde going on. When you first met them, this guy, he didn't care what you look like, what you wore, how you deal and stuff in the car, waste or something, don't worry about it, baby. Now he come out, he said, don't mess with my car. Because we was too busy trying to impress her. And she never saw the real person. Ladies, if you're using your hips and everything else to draw him, when all that goes south, where is he going to go? Do we have to look for more hips? Come on. See, you can push yourself on him and you can show him so much till he don't even really see you. He see your body. So it's the way you carry yourself. Come on. That's why the Bible speaks about moderation and being modest. Because you want to have something to surprise. Come on, am I right? So we have to understand, like I said, that in my marriage there's a lot of ignorance I had. I didn't know it because I wasn't prepared. So you need to thank God for your leaders here that's teaching you on the marriage and home. I went on Facebook and I listened to your leaders. Because I want to know who I was getting ready to fellowship with. And I like that home. I like that family ministry because that's where it's at. That's where it's at. I don't care how your kids stray away, they're going to come back to it because they know that it works. They saw it work with mom and daddy. And that's why we as parents have to be an example to them. We have to have a vision for the family. Your first ministry is your home. Now, that don't mean you neglect the church. I got to work on my home. I can't come to church. The devil is a lie. Come on, I don't care if you got service two or three times a week, you still got plenty of time to work on your ministry at the house. Am I right? And so we look here in the Word of God, how God told him to dress, and the next thing said to keep it, which means, you know, to watch over it. What are you watching for? Because the enemy wants to destroy your family. And so you've got to learn to have a vision that you are the watchman on the wall. Even the head cover, what it represents, that I'm covered. Am I right? And so you have to understand that that man represents the covering of I'm shielding her. Come on. Now, a woman will respect you when she sees you're protecting her, when she sees you're taking all the pressure off of her. See, you come up before the people, come around people, and you shine out what she done worked so hard for. And the enemy fighting her mind, and you ain't got a clue. And then at night, we ain't going to get explicit, but at night you laying in the bed, and she said, you ain't got a clue, do you? What, girl? What are you doing? What's wrong with you? Come on, we'll go down another night. But a man was made to be responsible, and a woman was made for you to provide for her. That's why God told her to leave, because when she left her father, you in those Bible days, you had to give him a certain amount of money because she carried weight in that home. So when you take her, you're supposed to be providing her. So you need to be trained in your mind, I'm going to take care of her, even if her job ain't right. Come on, you have to learn how to balance that money out where if anything go down, baby, you ain't got to worry about. Now, it might take y'all a while to get there, but that should be your ultimate goal because you need to learn that in my mind, I am the provider. So he says the watch, which means now what God just gave Adam was a vision for Eve. He don't even have Eve yet, but he gave him a vision for his what? First ministry. And his first minister was his family. So you have to have a vision for your family. I'm not talking about James and Ezekiel. I'm talking about a vision. We'll make it plain. Life insurance, health insurance. Come on, am I right? All those things. You know, car ain't running right. Women gonna get another car. Been using my mama's car for the last past 3 months. Come on. Sometimes you got to go to it, but you got to have an overall plan. You just can't sit there and just, well, you know, because mama might say, yeah, I need my car. Jenny, when Bill going to get another car? Y'all going to ever get a car? Or mama? Mama, right? He need a vision. That's part of your qualification for becoming a leader of God's people. Is that you must have a vision because it really, so many children today are got dads that are what you call MIAs, missing in action. Now you there, but you're not there. Because if you don't have a vision, now I'm going to show you in the Word some examples real quickly. Let's go real quickly to the book of 1 Samuel. There was a man by the name of, we don't agree with the two wives, but I wanted to show you. The Bible said in the book of 1 Peter, to dwell with your wife according to what? And honor her as the what? Weaker vessel. So that don't naturally mean that she's weak, because some women are stronger physically and spiritually. Some women, if they had to be really praying, we wouldn't hardly have nothing. So what he's saying there is that I want you to say, baby, let me handle the pressure. Learn to shield her. Learn to understand that, you know what? I don't want you carrying the load. I got this. When my son got killed some years ago in Jacksonville, Florida, and my wife, she said, baby, you gotta step in. It was just too much. It was overwhelming her. When another one of my kids went to prison, she said, baby, you gotta step in. Am I right? It was overwhelming. And so that's the part that we as men got to learn, is that we have to say, I don't care what it is, I got it. Even if you got it, the Bible said the multitude counts as what's safety. So even if you got to go and get educated about that particular thing that your family is going through, it's worth it, because you want to make sure that you're the strong man in that house. You want to make sure that you're the leader. You want to make sure that you're not setting your mate up, because you don't never be there. You're there, but you're not there. I had to learn when my son died that I couldn't quote scriptures to my wife and rebuke her because she was crying. I had to learn how to just hold her some days and just say, baby, it's going to be all right. I had to learn that because, you know, I was so used to doing revivals, so used to preaching, and God just moving, and all of a sudden this one.
1: Losing life and finding it. Today's reading from the Word.

Here's more from the Bible at Matthew 16:13. Now when Jesus came into the district of Caesarea Philippi, he was asking his disciples, "Who do people say that the Son of Man is?" And they said, "Some say John the Baptist, and others Elijah, but still others Jeremiah or one of the prophets." He said to them, "But who do you say that I am?" Simon Peter answered, "You are the Christ, the Son of the living God." And Jesus said to him, "Blessed are you, Simon Barjona, because flesh and blood did not reveal this to you, but my Father who is in heaven. I also say to you that you are Peter, and upon this rock I will build my church, and the gates of Hades will not overpower it. I will give you the keys of the kingdom of heaven, and whatever you bind on earth shall have been bound in heaven, and whatever you loose on earth shall have been loosed in heaven." Then he warned the disciples that they should tell no one that he was the Christ. From that time Jesus began to show his disciples that he must go to Jerusalem and suffer many things from the elders and chief priests and scribes, and be killed, and be raised up on the third day. Peter took him aside and began to rebuke him, saying, "God forbid it, Lord! This shall never happen to you." But he turned and said to Peter, "Get behind me, Satan! You are a stumbling block to me, for you are not setting your mind on God's interests, but man's." Then Jesus said to his disciples, "If anyone wishes to come after me, he must deny himself and take up his cross and follow me. For whoever wishes to save his life will lose it, but whoever loses his life for my sake will find it. For what will it profit a man if he gains the whole world and forfeits his soul? Or what will a man give in exchange for his soul? For the Son of Man is going

around and were terrified. And Jesus came to them and touched them and said, "Get up and do not be afraid." And lifting up their eyes, they saw no one except Jesus himself alone. This is The Word with Nicholas Hope. And the address here is Post Office Box 444, Paradise, California, 95969.

Diligence now. The scripture for today's daily walk through the Bible is from Romans 12 and 11. Never be lazy in your work, but serve the Lord enthusiastically. God's word reminds us again and again that our Creator expects us to lead disciplined lives. God doesn't reward laziness, misbehavior, or apathy. To the contrary, He expects believers to behave with dignity and discipline. We live in a world in which leisure is glorified and indifference is often glamorized. But God has other plans. He did not create us for lives of mediocrity. He created us for far greater things. Life's greatest rewards seldom fall into our laps. To the contrary, our greatest accomplishments usually require lots of work, which is perfectly fine with God. After all, He knows that we're up to the task, and He has big plans for us. May we, as disciplined believers, always be worthy of those plans. Charles Stanley said, "Discipline is training that develops and corrects." Again, the scripture for today's daily walk through the Bible says, "Never be lazy in your work, but serve the Lord enthusiastically." Romans 12:11.

0: This is Max McLean. Do you want proof that God is living within you? Listen to the Bible from 1 John 4. Dear friends, since God so loved us, we also ought to love one another. No one has ever seen God, but if we love one another, God lives in us, and His love is made complete in us. We know that we live in Him and He in us because He has given us His Spirit. And we have seen and testified that the Father has sent His Son to be the Savior of the world. If anyone acknowledges that Jesus is the Son of God, God lives in him, and he in God. And so we know and rely on the love God has for us. From 1 John 4, listen to the Bible. It's great for the soul.
1: 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Hear more at radiobible.org.
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4: It's so hard to raise G-rated kids in this R-rated world. With Upwards, I'm Max Licato. In the initial days of constructing the San Francisco Golden Gate Bridge, more than 40 workers fell to their deaths. When engineers spread a safety net,

0: Beneath the structure, however, not only were lives saved, but also production increased tremendously. Knowing that there was something to catch their fall gave workers a safer feeling. You know, the same is true with our children. Impressionable youth need to know the way they should go, God's way, so that when they're older, they won't stray from His truth. However, they also need to know that if they fall, they'll land in a safe place. Moms and dads, this is our job, to give our children clear instruction, but to also give our children a safe place to land if and when they fall.
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0: Praise God. This is Pastor Edwards, pastor of the Walk of Faith Tabernacle of Worship Ministries in Johnston, South Carolina. 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And remember that the Bible says that this is our victory that overcomes the world, even our faith. Stay in the race.
1: Hello, this is Henry Schaefer, and welcome to Old and New Testament Survey. It is a summary of the books of the Old and the New Testament. Now, what you're going to get here, you're going to get some unique insight concerning each book of the Bible, key verses that will just jump out at you and bring new revelation to you, relevant truth for today, some special notes that I have dictated and put in my Bible over the years that I have studied. Also, there's going to be a brief but comprehensive summary of each book. Now, you can also look for some wow moments of revelation of truth that we're going to give you. Now, if you're ready to start out on Old and New Testament survey, come on and join us, man. We're going to have a great time studying the Bible together. Okay, everybody, you ready to begin tonight?
2: Yes.
1: Good to see everybody here tonight. We're going to pick up our Bible studies tonight. We're going to be talking about the book of Exodus. Somebody said we're going to talk about Exodus tonight. Okay, so let's do this here. As we begin about Exodus, tell me what you know about Exodus. Tell me, class. We're studying Exodus. We are doing a survey, Old Testament survey. And what that means is you take every one of the books, you kind of like look at them. Where does it fit? What does it mean? Why has God had that in here? So if you're going to tell somebody about Exodus, what would you tell them?
2: Hebrews.
1: Say something. Brought them out of Egypt. Give me something else. Best. Book of Exodus. What does it mean to you?
2: About Moses.
1: What else?
3: Ten Commandments.
1: I like that. Tell me, what does the book of Exodus mean to us? Now, you know, as you do, as being a Bible student, now you got to realize one thing we're not going to talk. Let's say one thing we're not going to talk about tonight. We're not going to talk about what? Demons. We're talking about just the Bible. Well, you know, like demons aren't in the Bible. But you know, but you're going to find out that we're doing Old Testament survey. So it's like they don't talk nothing about demons. I go, oh no, you need to come on Wednesday night. Somebody shout amen. Because you're going to find out about every book in the Bible, how important it is. And they do this here when you become a real student of the Bible. They give you a Bible survey.
2: Right.
1: You take Old Testament survey, you do New Testament survey, Old Testament theology, New Testament theology. You get grounded. But the only way you get grounded, first of all, is do what? A survey. So you have to have that survey. Now, I want to encourage everybody to read the books of the Bible as we go through them and study them. And that's one of the things I've done. Just because I'm teaching it doesn't mean that I don't go back and read it before I get ready to teach about it. That makes sense?
2: Yes.
1: So I want to encourage you to read the books. Next week we're going to be talking about who? Leviticus. Lord willing, we'll talk about Leviticus. Let's pray as we begin. Father, we love you. Thank you for today. Thank you for your blessings. And as we begin tonight, Lord, we pray that you just bless the teaching tonight of your word. Help us to be effective students. Help us to be effective teacher of your word tonight. Lord, we'll thank you, God, for all that you do. In Jesus' name we pray. Everybody says.
4: Amen. Amen.
1: Thank you, Jesus. All right. So we're talking about the book of Exodus. And I like to, if there's in the Old Testament, if there's different books that I like to preach out of, Exodus is definitely one of the preaching books that you can really teach out of. So when we talk about Exodus, Exodus has a name. The book is called the Book of Redemption. So when you talk about Exodus, each one of these has a certain theme that it has to go over. The Book of Exodus talks about redemption. Now we're going to share a few things about it, some stories maybe. We're going to talk about some scriptures, how it ties into the New Testament as well. The author of Exodus is who?
5: Moses
1: wrote the book of Exodus. And the date the book is dated. Now you got to realize these dates means there's a... I'll tell you what I do in my Bible. as far as dating book, and where do things begin and fall in that in your Bible? I don't know what you do with your Bible. I mean, I don't know how you do it. But I have, like, basic timeline. You see this here? Now, this is just one that I made up. Y'all see it right here? Mm-hmm. Just a basic timeline of, like, when I look at where are some things that some things happen in the Bible at. So I go from 2000 B.C., Abraham's time, all the way to Jesus' time, and I kind of, like, just put me some different things in there. So in my own Bible, I'm not talking about, I didn't get this out of nobody's book nowhere or anything about it. This is mine. This is for me. I'm a student of the Bible. Somebody shout amen.
2: Amen.
1: So I like to put some things in there. I got it marked here in my Bible. Didn't check this out before I came. I got about 1500 B.C. Guess what that is? About Moses' time. So when you look at here at the date of Exodus, it's dated around 1450, 1410 B.C. So these numbers needs to mean something. You need to be able to shift on a timeline where things are at in the Bible at. Does that make sense? Mm-hmm. So there are certain key dates that as we study the Old Testament that we're going to share with you about things that you just need to know. A student of the Bible remembers the date about 586 B.C., that's when they all went to captive to Babylon. That date, 586 B.C., we'll get to that when we study the book of Daniel. But these are certain dates that you'll just need to always have in your mind. Someone said, what was that date again? About 5 what?
2: 586.
1: If you don't learn anything else, you learn that's when they went into Babylonian captivity tonight. Somebody shout amen.
2: Amen.
1: So those are the kind of things that you want to make sure that in your Bible, if you're going to study this here, kind of do your own timeline on the back of the Bible. You don't have to go down and buy one. But as you study it, you draw it in the back of your Bible, then you say, this is where I have got my timeline out of my own Bible, of where I have done things at, of where you have done things at. Does that make sense? Just trying to help you be a good student of the Bible. You don't have to go out and buy all this stuff. As you study it, build what you're working off of, and that's your foundation that you're going to do. So when is the date of the book of Exodus? 1450, 1410. Somewhere along that time frame. The name Exodus is a Latin word derived from the Greek Exodus, meaning departure, or means going out. That's what it talks about. That's the name. The name Exodus is a Latin word derived from a Greek Exodus, E-X-O-D-U-S, meaning departure or going out. Now, there's a theme and a purpose. The theme and the purpose, it has, there's two themes that prevail in the book of Exodus. When you think about it, we heard about Moses, you talked about the Ten Commandments, you talked about what? Help me out. What do you think about when you think about Exodus? Pharaoh, tell me something else.
3: Passover.
1: The Passover, tell me other things that's in there that you think about in the book of Exodus. Okay, there's certain themes that runs through that. Two things prevail in Exodus. The first one is the redemption. When we talk about redemption, we talk about redemption as pictured in the Passover. And I think you said the Passover, but these are certain events that happen in Exodus that, you know, boom, that she's showing us the Passover.

0: crossover in that. The second thing is, and you know, I really, it just so happens to be, it's just in the Bible. Everybody say it's just in the Bible. It talks about redemption, but it also talks about the book of Exodus is about deliverance. Now, I didn't plan this tonight, so somebody come and say, you can't go nowhere. He can't get nowhere else in church and not talk about deliverance. No, look here. That's what it's about. The book of Exodus is about deliverance, as seen in the Exodus out of bondage of Egypt and crossing over into the Red Sea. So let's talk about Exodus a moment. Exodus continues the history of God's chosen people. And it talks about the nation of Israel. It describes their deliverance out of Egypt after nearly 400 years of captivity. Now, we talk about this time period. During this time, they developed as a nation. Now, when they talk about developing as a nation, I'm going to share some things with you tonight about when I say they developed as a nation, there comes a time. And just because they have numbers does not make them a nation. Just because you increase by tens of thousands, hundreds of thousands, millions of people does not make you a nation. Not in God's eyesight. There are certain things that has to happen. And it happened only under God's jurisdiction, under His divine sovereign fingerprints, to make this group of people come together to be a nation. But during this time, they developed as a nation into a, now this is what I want to say, a theocracy. Theocracy is something that's very important in Scripture, and it's the term that's called what? Theocracy. Listen, let me spell it out for you here. A theocracy. T-H-E-O-C-R-A-C-Y. Theocracy. Is that in the Bible? No, that word's not in the Bible. But what it speaks about is in the Bible. There's nothing in the Bible says there's power in the blood. But we know what? There's power in the blood. Nothing in the Bible that says that they are a theocracy, but they are a what? Theocracy. And what does it mean to be a theocracy? It means that they are governed by God. That's what God wanted. He wanted a group of people who would be governed by Him. Not by a king. Look here, not by a king. Not by David. Not by Saul. He wanted a group of people that would be governed by Him. And it would be called a theocracy. We are called we say we are what, a democracy? I think we're really called a republic. A republic, because you don't vote on everything. You have elected people to go in your place to vote for you based off of red, white, and blue, whatever you're going to, that's who you put up there. So that's like a republic. They vote for us. I mean, they stand in our place and vote. A democracy is what? Everybody votes on everything. That's a democracy. Well, I think we're not going to have we're going to raise up the cigarettes, taxes on cigarettes. Okay, everybody, we got to stay off of work day. We all got to go vote. That don't work like that. That's a democracy. You put people there who legislate laws, and they vote in your place. And if you don't like what they do, you get rid of them. The whole group votes to get rid of them. Democracy, there's not even a vote on it. Nobody votes. Guess who takes care of the whole thing in the theocracy? God does. There ain't no voting on it. They know whether we're going to get up, whether we're going to have this or have that. No, this is the way it's going to be.
1: Right.
0: That makes sense. That's God. That's a theocracy. Who wants to have? Well, wait, we're going to about. Look, y'all see on that book over there, on that chart, on the very end, about 1,000 years of it, it's going to be a what?
1: It's
0: going to be a theocracy again, just like it's supposed to be. It's going to be good, isn't it? Okay. So during this time, they developed as a nation into a theocracy governed by God. Now, listen here. I'm telling you that statement, but before they did certain things, they were not a theocracy. And God didn't rule them. Pharaoh ruled them. You understand what I mean? It only until a certain thing happened in Scripture where they became a theocracy, and then where God actually ruled over them. Okay, what I mean? So it took a few chapters. And so don't start reading Exodus and say, well, they're already a theocracy. No. There are certain things that has to happen within the Scriptures for that to happen. So I'm making the statement that they were like that. So Exodus describes the birth. When you look at Exodus, we're talking about the beginning. I'm going to tell you this here. You know what you need to do? You need to go back and read like the first 12 chapters of Exodus. It'll change you. You know what God called the children of Israel? You know what He called them as He's talking to Pharaoh? You know what He called the whole nation? What did He call them when He called them? So let my people go? Okay, we always say that. Guess what He called them? Israel, my son. Israel, my son. Israel, my son. Let them go. So we have certain. When you go back and you read these things again, you start reading them.
1: Yeah.
0: Certain key words just jump out at you as you go back. Don't look at it from Sesame to Mills. Read it yourself. Go back and read it yourself.
1: Right.
0: Let the Holy Ghost show you some things about the book of Exodus. It's pretty interesting when you read a lot of these different things. So Exodus describes the birth, the history, and the call of Moses by God to lead the people out of their Egyptian bondage into the promised land. So what's Exodus about?
2: The birth.
0: It's the history and the call of Moses to lead God's people out of Egyptian bondage. So it talks about Moses' life a lot here. In the very beginning, it talks about Moses. Talks about him. And to the promised land, the land of Canaan. And through the miracles of how many plagues? There were 10 plagues, 10 miraculous plagues that God brought over Israel, over Egypt, so that God would let the people go. That Pharaoh would let them go. So how many plagues?
1: 10
0: of them. Go back and read some of the plagues that are through there. There were some that were, help me with the plagues, everybody. We're going to do 10 of them. We get into heaven this way.
1: Right.
0: All right. Half gets in, let's see. The other half, maybe. Let's go this here. Tell me the flag. Tell me them. Frogs. Flies.
1: Water
0: to blood.
1: Lice and gnats.
0: Huh?
1: Lice.
0: Light and darkness.
1: Lice.
0: A lice in the head, yep. Light and darkness. Locust.
1: Huh?
0: Dead of the firstborn. Y'all help me out.
1: You got flies?
0: I think we said flies. Boils. Boils. Water in the blood. We got that one. We said hail. Who said hail? Hail's one. What else we got? I'm sure we got them all. That's pretty bad, wasn't it? And y'all, and listen here. Remember this one here, the very first one that Moses did? He took the rod, and Aaron took the rod, throwed it down, and turned into a what? And who else did the same thing? And then what happened? They swallowed up the snake. But do you know that there were other when they started doing the miracles, the plagues, that the Egyptians, magicians, they did several of them themselves. They did them too. Not just one. They did several of them. I'm going, get on downtown. The devil's got power, doesn't he? Yeah, demons did it, didn't they? I thought I was going to go somewhere without them demons tonight, didn't I? Yeah. So, but when you go through that and you start talking about all these plagues, and then, of course, if you do anything on the History Channel, and you go back and you study any of that stuff about the History Channel, they will tell you that all these things are natural things that happen like that.
1: Yeah.
0: Well, you know, those people were pretty smart back then, too. They knew that those things were not natural things that was going on. So anyway, Exodus describes the birth, the history, the call of Moses to lead the people out of Egyptian bondage into the promised land through the miracles of the 10 plagues. Now this is includes, watch this one here, y'all said it, including the symbolism of the Passover lamb, the sparing of Israel's firstborn, and then of course crossing the Red Sea. God showed his people that he was not only more powerful than any Egyptian Pharaoh, but that he was the sovereign Lord, and that he was the one that could redeem them, and he was trying to give them that revelation. Look at this here. How can you be his nation? You don't even know his name. That's one thing I want to try to let you know. At that moment in time when it starts up in Exodus 1, 2, 3, 4, 5, 6, 7, 8, 9, 10, 11, 12, 13, 14, 15, they're just finding out his name, right. much less he's our God. They don't even know who was his name. So what am I getting at? So there are certain things that has to happen in the book of Exodus to make the key to fit so that they do become his people and they receive him as Lord and Savior, Redeemer. And that the key words and phrases are this. What was the key word and phrase I told you about? Redeem. Look at that here. We're going to look at a few of these here. How many times do you think the word redeem is used in the book of Exodus? That's why it's the book of redemption. How many times? Everybody say nine times.
1: Nine times.
0: It's used in there nine times. Let's look at it here in Exodus 6 and verse 6. What are we studying tonight? Help me out, everybody.
1: Exodus,
0: the book of what?
1: Redemption.
0: Book of redemption. Look what he says here in Exodus 6 and 6. Wherefore said unto the children of Israel, I am the Lord, I will bring you out from under the burdens of the Egyptians. I will rid you out of their bondage. And I, what will he do? I will, what will he say I'm going to do?
1: Redeem.
0: I will redeem you with a stretched out arm and great judgments. Let's look at another one here. Exodus 13, 1 to 3. If you can't get them to look at them, write them down. This is what you do in biblical study. What did he say so fast? And the Lord said unto Moses, saying, sanctify unto me all the firstborn. Whatsoever open his womb among the children of Israel, both of man and of beast, it is mine. And the Lord said unto the people, remember this day in which ye came from Egypt out of the house of bondage, for by strength of the hand of the Lord brought you out of this place. There shall no leavened bread be eaten. Exodus 13, 1 to 3. Let's look at another one here where he gives the idea of redemption. 15 and verse 13, chapter 15, verse 13. Look at it. Thou in thy mercy hath led forth thy people, which thou hast redeemed. Thou hast guided them in thy strength until thy holy habitation. That's when they, in Exodus 15, this is when they are now across the Red Sea, and that they are on that side of the Red Sea, and they are singing the song of Moses by who? Everybody say Miriam.
1: Miriam
0: grabs her tambourine and she starts dancing and she sings the song of Moses.
1: Right.
0: Exodus 15. Now, there's going to be some other good stuff that's going to be here. I'm going to tell you here in just a moment. Now, let's do 21 and 8 while we're doing our study. What are we talking about tonight?
1: Redemption
0: out of what book?
1: Exodus.
0: That's what it's all about. 21 in verse 8. If she pleased not her master, I think this is it. Yeah, Exodus 21. If she pleased not her master, who hath betrothed her to himself, then shall he let her be redeemed, to sell her unto a strange nation. He shall have no power, seeing that he had dealt deceitfully with her. In that, talking about different laws for a women servants, different things like that. Redeemed. Throughout the scriptures of the book of Exodus, you're going to find the word what?
1: Redeemed.
0: Look at 34 and verse 20. Exodus 34, verse 20. Pick a few of them. It's all through. But the firstling of an ass thou shalt redeem with a lamb. Talking about how to buy it back. And if thou redeem him not, then thou shalt break his neck. And you better buy me back.
1: Yeah.
0: Don't break my neck.
1: Mm-hmm.
0: So anyway, that's the thought that God is giving throughout the whole book of redemption, of a book of Exodus, is redeemed. That means being bought back with a price. Now look at this here. The key idea, the key idea. I didn't say there are key phrases. Theme and purpose was this: redemption and deliverance. That's the key. That's the theme and purpose. Mm-hmm. What's the theme and purpose? Redemption and deliverance. But here's the thing, the key words and phrases, one was this here, was redeemed. You're going to hear over and over and over. I've been redeemed by the blood of the Lamb. Redeemed, redeemed, redeemed. Okay, and the key idea here is dependence. That's the idea. God's trying to get across this of all this information, he wants to put across a certain idea. The idea is you need to depend on me. I'm your God. I'm your King.
1: Amen.
0: I'm the theocracy. You need to depend on me for everything. That's what God wants.
1: Amen.
0: So that's the idea he's trying to bring forth here. In this here is dependence. The trials and tribulations of Israel illustrate perfectly the condition of all mankind. Without divine action, the nation was completely unable to deliver itself. You can't deliver yourself either. You see yourself, what you do, this is a picture. The book of Exodus is a type of us in our sin and in bondage under Pharaoh.
1: Amen.
0: Unable to redeem ourselves. We cannot get out. But we're mighty. We're strong. Everybody say, we're strong. We're million. But you still can't get out. Why can't you get out? Because you can't get out. It takes God getting you out. But that means, and still, just because you're strong doesn't mean that you know God. They didn't even know who God was. The only one who knew who God's name was who?
1: Moses.
0: He's the only one who knew who it was. Can you ever think about that? You got 400 years. You got 400 years of people who are in bondage. Joseph is there. Joseph was there. His bones are still there. And they don't even know who the name of God is. Who do you say who they are? I am that I am. They don't even know what's going on. 400 years. Now, here's some key things that, as we start talking about the book of Exodus, that you look at, is that it's like this here. That there, the scripture tells us that there was a king. So there at one time, the Egyptians and the Israelites, they got along with each other. They had their sheep where? Over there. And the Egyptians had their cattle where? Over there. The reason I want you to always remember this here, that the cattle and the sheep do not mix. Why don't the cattle and the sheep not mix? Why don't they mix, everybody? Y'all help me out. Now, the reason why I'm going to tell you this here, this little bit right here, you see that little, that's key in understanding some things in Exodus and why they hated them so bad.
1: Right.
0: Does that make sense?
1: Mm-hmm.
0: It's because the sheep, what the sheep would do, they would eat the grass down to the dirt.
1: Yeah. Mm-hmm.
0: So there would be no dirt. I mean, no grass.
2: Right.
0: The cattle just eats it down so low and lets it grow back.
1: Mm-hmm.
0: See what I'm getting at? They don't even want none of them sheep. Do you keep all of them away from us?
1: Right.
0: So they said, you stay over there, you do your thing over there, and the Egyptians do their things over here.
1: Mm-hmm.
0: Now you're going to find out this is something that's key in the scriptures. When you start realizing, y'all ready for this here? You had all the heathen,
1: mm-hmm.
0: and it wouldn't have nothing to do with the Israelites. Why? Because what did they have with them? What do they have? And what are they bringing in to eat all the grass up? So they're bringing all those things in that's going to destroy their land as well. That makes sense? Think about what I'm trying to say. So we know here, the Bible tells us that at one time they all loved each other because Joseph did what? Joseph helped the Egyptians go through 7 years of famine, 7 years of plenty, right? Well, then 400 years would pass by, and the Bible tells us that there was a king that rose up that did not know Joseph. There was a king that rose up 400 years that did not know the mighty works of Joseph. And then all of a sudden, what starts happening is that the people who are afraid of all these millions of Israelites, they are afraid that if they ever side with one of their enemies, that there is enough of them to take over Pharaoh's court and could actually take over all of Egypt. So then starts the process of the devil putting the foot, once they were free. This could almost be like a church service, couldn't it? At one time, they're...
3: Well, hello,
2: Henry Schaefer here again as your Bible teacher and the host of the program Old and New Testament Survey. 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If you've got any comments or got any questions, look forward to seeing you again. God bless.
3: This is Evangelist T.D. Schaefer
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3: We welcome you to Light of the World Ministry, light in the dark world, with the power of God's true word and God's true light, Jesus Christ, the true light, with an open heart and an open mind. Let's move right on in to today's message and hear what God has for us today. Yes, I want to come to you today with a message. The title of the message is Thanksgiving of Hope for My Soul. I tell you what, we're at a time of the year, we're starting into the holidays right now, and we start with Thanksgiving. Thanksgiving is one of the shortest holidays that we go through because everybody wants to jump into Christmas. And I tell you what, when people do that, they start getting depressed because they feel like nobody loves them, nobody cares about them. They start into a place right now being depressed. Some starts with alcohol, some starts with drugs, and suicide is running rampant in people. But I tell you right now, the devil, he can tell you there is no hope in your life. He can make you feel like that nobody cares about you. He can make you feel like that you are in a mental and spiritual prison, that he's got you wrapped up and there is no way out. But I'm here to tell you right now, there is hope. There's hope in the Lord. He is the one that has the keys to the prison door that the devil has on you. There is hope, just like what it says in Luke 4:18 right there. The Spirit of the Lord is upon me, because he has anointed me to preach the gospel unto the poor. He has sent me to heal the brokenhearted, to preach deliverance to the captive, and to recover the sight of the blind and set at liberty who are bruised. I'm here to tell you right there, you may feel like there's no hope. You may feel like you're bruised, but there is liberty. There's liberty in the Lord. You know, that's just like the pilgrims felt like there was no hope for them, and the devil kept them in bondage, and the devil made them feel like that they was in a mental and a spiritual prison. But see, they knew they had hope in the Lord. They knew there was a better life. They knew there's a better way. I'm here to tell you right now, you need to be like the pilgrims. There's a better way for you. There's hope in the Lord. It says like that right there in Psalm 31:24. Be of good courage, and he shall strengthen your heart, all ye who hopes in the Lord. And it also says right there, you know, the Lord gives them liberty to serve him freely. So the Lord gave the pilgrims a chance to come to serve him freely and to have freedom of religion. So the pilgrims came to a new world to have the rights to serve the Lord. So they arrived on November 11th of 1620 to seek a place of worship in freedom on a rocky coast of Cape Cod. Oh, I'm here to tell you right now, there's a place that you can come to, a place called Calvary Hill, and that you can be just like the pilgrims, to have a place to come and a place to come and worship the Lord is what it is. You know, they established the first Thanksgiving in spite of many problems they may have, but they did not give up. They did not give up on the Lord. They was thankful that the Lord has set them free. We know we should not give up on the Lord. We need to be thankful the day that Jesus come, that we may be set free on who believes on him. You can be thankful to this day because you can be set free, free from sin, free from drugs, free from alcohol, free from addiction, free from suicide. I'm here to tell you that just like today already, as I'm sitting here preparing this message, that I'm at my home right now and I had this urge in the spirit to go ahead and start putting this on the radio. But I'm here to tell you right there, I got a phone call already with somebody is in a depressed
5: state. Feel like they're in a suicide state. Oh, I'm here to tell you, me and Sister Rose got together. We come into agreement and we started praying and we binding that suicide spirit. Oh, I bind a suicide spirit that may be on anybody right now. You hear me, the spirit of suicide. We bind you in the name of Jesus Christ and we tell you to come out. Come out and go to the pits and you loosen God's children right now. Oh, the Lord, see, the Lord Jesus Christ can open the mental and spiritual prison in your life and you can be delivered out of the devil's hands. Out of the devil's hell is what you can be delivered from. Just like what it says in John 10:10, the thief cometh not but to steal, kill, and destroy. That's what the thief's trying to do. This speaks of the devil stealing your salvation, killing your joy, killing your hope right there. Oh yes, he wants to steal your peace. He wants to steal your deliverance. He wants to keep you in drugs. He wants to keep you in alcohol. He don't want you delivered. And he wants the spirit of suicide to be upon you. But see, on the other hand of John 10:10, Jesus says, I come that you may have life. That you may have life more abundantly. Oh, the source of life is Jesus Christ. The true believers have such. Do you want that life today? You can have it, but you have to do like what it says in 1 John 1:9. If we confess our sins, he is faithful and just to forgive us of our sins and to cleanse us from all unrighteousness. All, not some, all sin was paid for and put away for by the sacrifice offering by Jesus Christ and at the cross. Oh, I'm here to tell you right now, you can stand before Jesus Christ if you accept him, and the devil cannot tell you that wasn't paid for, that sin was not covered. I'm here to tell you that's a lie from the devil, because every sin was paid for and God will never remember. He will never bring it back up to you, but the devil, he will bring it up because he don't want to turn you loose. He don't want to see you delivered. He don't want to see you saved or nothing like that. But if you believe today, you can have hope. Hope just like what the pilgrims had, but they had to step out is what they had to do. They had to step out by faith, and the pilgrims did. They come to a place of worship. They come that they may have freedom. They come that they may shout and praise God. Hallelujah. They come that to this day that we can stand to this day and proclaim Jesus Christ of what they did many years ago and of what Jesus did over 2,000 years ago, that we can stand and proclaim. We can proclaim healing. We can proclaim victory in the name of Jesus Christ. We can proclaim our salvation right there, because this could be a day of thanksgiving, of hope for my soul. Oh, I'm telling you what, there's a lot of people that is under the sound of my voice right now. They don't know Jesus Christ, but I'm here to tell you, Jesus Christ put this word into me today to tell you, stop and step out today, just like what it says in Romans 10:10 right there. For with the heart man believe unto righteousness, and with the mouth confess is made to salvation. So at this Thanksgiving, you can give thanksgiving to the Lord. You can do that today, like what it says in Psalms 116:17 right there. I will offer to you the sacrifice of thanksgiving and will call upon the name of the Lord. Oh, it says right there in Romans 10:13, for who shall call upon the name of the Lord shall be saved. This speaks of sinners coming to Christ is what it does right there. Oh, I'm here to tell you today, all you have to do is believe and call upon the name of the Lord, and he shall come into your heart. He shall start delivering you. He can deliver you whatever bondage the devil's got you on right there. If you come to Christ, like what it says in Matthew 11:28, come unto me, all who are heavy laden, and I will give you rest. Are you heavy laden? Do you need rest today? Is the devil telling you there's no hope, there's no rest for you? It says right there, take my yoke upon you and learn of me. Oh, I'm here to tell you today, you're learning of him. You're learning of the Savior today. For I am meek and low in heart. Oh, I'm here to tell you, he's just like you. He wants you to let him come into your heart today, and ye shall find rest unto your soul. You can tell the devil today's the day that I'm going to find thanksgiving of hope for my soul, and for my yoke is easy and my burden is light. Oh, he's not requiring much, but very little from you. Just have faith in him and his sacrifice atonement works. Oh, this is the great invite to you. Do you need Christ to come into you today for salvation and save you from a devil's hell? Let's pray. Heavenly Father, I come you in the name of Jesus. God, I'm a sinner and I'm lost and I confess my sin to you. So I ask you, God, to come into my heart. Forgive me of all my sins. I make you my Savior. I believe by faith that you died on that cross for me and you rose on the third day and you paid the sin debt in full. I ask you to come into me right now. I ask you to deliver me from the drugs, the alcohol, and the spirit of suicide. I need you in my life. There's no other hope but you, Jesus. And I claim this day a day of thanksgiving, of hope for my soul. And I will make you my Savior. I will serve you and worship you from this day forth. And in Jesus' name I pray. I ask you today, if you prayed that prayer today, I pray that you will find a church, a true church that is serving Jesus Christ, a church that believes in the blood that flowed over 2,000 years ago, a church that believes in the Holy Ghost, evidence of speaking in tongues, a church that believes in deliverance, not a pray over deliverance, but one that speaks in and tells them to come out and tell them to go to the pits. There's places that you can go to. There's WCC 99.9 radio station that you can turn to. There's a place called the Church of God on University Parkway, Church of God with Pastor Henry Schaefer. I'm here to tell you this day, you can have freedom in the name of Jesus Christ of Nazareth. And me and Sister Rose wants to thank you for this day. Let us come into your house and this opportunity this day. And we wish each and every one of you a happy Thanksgiving in the name of Jesus Christ of Nazareth. We love you and God bless you. And Sister Rose will tell you just in a minute how you can contact us. If you need prayer, contact us. That's what we're here for. Reaching out to a lost, dying world. That's the reason why we're light of the world. He is the light of the world and his light lives in us. We love each and every one of you. Thank you, and God bless you.

0: We are so glad you joined with us today at Light of the World Ministry with Evangelist T.D.E. Schaefer. 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
1: One more mile. It might as well be 10. I'm fading fast. If you want to be physically fit, you're working out every day. But what about being spiritually fit? This is Elizabeth George. If you have a passion for God and for developing the disciplines that nurture a relationship with God, then you're in God's Word every day. I carry with me what I call rules for daily life. Begin the day with God. Open the book of God. Go through the day with God. Converse in mind with God. Conclude the day with God. As the demands in life go up, it becomes more difficult to be a woman after God's own heart. Why not make the rules I've shared yours, so that your days of climbing your mountain are sweeter by the minute?
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3: 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And remember, Proverbs 11:30 says, "The fruit of the righteous is a tree of life, and he that winneth souls is wise." 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

Hope for the Journey is today's lesson from the Proverbs. Righteousness can exalt a nation, but sin is a reproach to any people. Proverbs 14 and verse 34. Therefore we may boldly say, the Lord is my helper. I will not be afraid what man can do to me. Hebrews 13 and verse 6. Because we are saved by a risen Christ, we can have hope for the future, no matter how desperate our circumstances may seem. After all, God has promised that we are His throughout eternity, and He has told us to place our hopes in Him. So today, summon your courage

For today's lesson from the Proverbs, hope for the journey, is taken from Proverbs 14 and verse 34. Righteousness exalts a nation, but sin is a reproach to any people.

Peter is responding to the call of Cornelius. Now we pick up reading from the Bible at Acts 10:24. On the following day he entered Caesarea. Now Cornelius was waiting for them and had called together his relatives and close friends. When Peter entered, Cornelius met him and fell at his feet and worshipped him. But Peter raised him up, saying, "Stand up, I too am just a man." As he talked with him, he entered and found many people assembled. And he said to them, "You yourselves know how unlawful it is for a man who is a Jew to associate with a foreigner or to visit him. And yet God has shown me that I should not call any man unholy or unclean. That is why I came without even raising any objection when I was sent for. So I ask for what reason you have sent for me." Cornelius said, "Four days ago to this hour I was praying in my house during the ninth hour, and behold, a man stood before me in shining garments. And he said, 'Cornelius, your prayer has been heard, and your alms have been remembered before God. Therefore send to Joppa, and invite Simon, who is also called Peter, to come to you. He is staying at the house of Simon the Tanner by the sea.' So I sent for you immediately, and you have been kind enough to come. Now then, we are all here present before God to hear all that you have been commanded by the Lord." Opening his mouth, Peter said, "I most certainly understand now that God is not one to show partiality, but in every nation the man who fears him and does what is right is welcome to him. The word which he sent to the sons of Israel, preaching peace through Jesus Christ, he is Lord of all. You yourselves know the thing which took place throughout all Judea, starting from Galilee, after the baptism which John proclaimed. You know of Jesus of Nazareth, how God anointed him with the Holy Spirit and with power, and how he went about doing good and healing all who were oppressed by the devil, for God was with him. We are witnesses of all the things he did, both in the land of the Jews and in Jerusalem. They also put him to death by hanging him on a cross. God raised him up on the third day and granted that he become visible, not to all the people, but to witnesses who were chosen beforehand by God, that is, to us who ate and drank with him after he arose from the dead. And he ordered us to preach to the people and solemnly to testify that this is the one who has been appointed by God as judge of the living and the dead. Of him all the prophets bear witness that through his name everyone who believes in him receives forgiveness of sins." While Peter was still speaking these words, the Holy Spirit fell upon all those who were listening to the message. All the circumcised believers who came with Peter were amazed because the gift of the Holy Spirit had been poured out on the Gentiles also. For they were hearing them speaking with tongues and exalting God. Then Peter answered, "Surely no one can refuse the water for these to be baptized who have received the Holy Spirit just as we did, can he?" And he ordered them to be baptized in the name of Jesus Christ. Then they asked him to stay on for a few days. Find out more about this little ministry with a big message by visiting our website, theword.info. The word is hyphenated. Theword.info. This is your Bible reader, Nicholas Hope.

Now we continue reading from the Bible about Jesus Christ at Mark 8:31. And he began to teach them that the Son of Man must suffer many things, and be rejected by the elders and the chief priests and the scribes, and be killed, and after 3 days rise again. And he was stating the matter plainly. And Peter took him aside and began to rebuke him. But turning around and seeing his disciples, he rebuked Peter and said, "Get behind me, Satan, for you are not setting your mind on God's interests, but man's." And he summoned the crowd with his disciples and said to them, "If anyone wishes to come after me, he must deny himself and take up his cross and follow me. For whoever wishes to save his life will lose it, but whoever loses his life for my sake and the gospel's will save it. For what does it profit a man to gain the whole world and forfeit his soul? For what will a man give in exchange for his soul? For whoever is ashamed of me and my words in this adulterous and sinful generation, the Son of Man will also be ashamed of him when he comes in the glory of his Father with the holy angels."

Mark chapter 9. And Jesus was saying to them, "Truly I say to you, there are some of those who are standing here who will not taste death until they see the kingdom of God after it has come with power." 6 days later, Jesus took with him Peter and James and John and brought them up on a high mountain by themselves. And he was transfigured before them, and his garments became radiant and exceedingly white, as no launderer on earth can whiten them. Elijah appeared to them along with Moses, and they were talking with Jesus. Peter said to Jesus, "Rabbi, it is good for us to be here. Let us make 3 tabernacles, one for you, and one for Moses, and one for Elijah." For he did not know what to answer, for they became terrified. Then a cloud formed, overshadowing them, and a voice came out of the cloud, "This is my beloved Son. Listen to him." All at once they looked around and saw no one with them anymore, except Jesus alone. As they were coming down from the mountain, he gave them orders not to relate to anyone what they had seen, until the Son of Man rose from the dead. They seized upon that statement, discussing with one another what rising from the dead meant. They asked him, saying, "Why is it that the scribes say that Elijah must come first?" And he said to them, "Elijah does first come and restore all things. And yet how is it written of the Son of Man that he will suffer many things and be treated with contempt? But I say to you that Elijah has indeed come, and they did to him whatever they wished, just as it is written of him." This is The Word, reading from the Bible without comment. And I'm your scripture reader, Nicholas Hope. Today, as usual, I've been reading from the New American Standard Bible Update. Be listening next time for more from The Word.

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3: 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We are located in Graniteville, South Carolina. Our church lives by the phrase, love God, love people. Today, we believe this message is going to be engaging and life-changing.

He's not forgotten you. He's not left you. He's for you. He is fighting for you. He wants your heart. He wants your soul. He wants your mess. He wants your burdens. He will carry them. His load is light. When Josh asked me if we wanted to close this conference in the blessing, yes, we want to close this conference in the blessing. Because that is this church's want for every person who walks through these doors. That's our prayer, that the Lord will shine his face on you, that he will be gracious to you, that he will hold your family in his hand, that he will make himself close to you and known to you and real to you, and that your family for thousands of generations, because of your decision to serve the Lord, will be blessed. And it will be blessed.

worship and not forsaken meeting together like some are in the habit of doing, but to spur one another on towards love and good deeds in the middle of chaos, in the middle of the gnashing of teeth, in the middle of what seems to be hell on earth. We will spur one another on towards love and good deeds. We will not forsake in this meeting place. This is holy ground you're standing on. And some of us are jumping and shouting, and I want that for every person in here, for the Lord to just grab onto you and to shake you up and to move your feet and to rattle your soul, because it is nothing like you've ever experienced before. You can't stand in His presence and be still. I can't stand in His presence and be still. I need to run. I need to shout. I need to worship. I need to bow. I need to worship. And I want that for you. We want that for you. Holy Spirit, Father, you are here. And we thank you, Jesus, that you are here anytime we come to you, not just when the music is playing or when we have a guest speaker, but that you inhabit the praises of your people and we can pray.

Hallelujah. Isn't God wonderful? And He loves us so much. He loves us so much. But we just praise Jesus. We thank you, Jesus. We thank you, Jesus. This is day 12 of our 40 days of prayer, seeking God for the city. Our God is exceedingly able. You see, He does this wonderful work within us, certainly, that the lost be found, that the lost be saved, be born again. And then as believers, He wants us to grow up spiritually through the Word. And He wants us to grow, but it's not so that we can just be fat spiritually, dining at the table of His grace. But it's so that we can share this with a lost and dying world. That's what it's about. He said that you'll be endued with power to be witnesses. To be witnesses. Of what? Witnesses of the resurrection power of Jesus Christ in our life, that other people can know Him. Would we just take a moment and seek God for our neighborhood, for our town, for our city? We got a bunch, in this area, we got a bunch of town names. In fact, you in another town.

Would you just call out your neighborhood right now toward Jesus? Would you do that? Would you call your street out? Would you call your town out? Would you call this county out today? Would you call our state? Would you call the USA out today, the cities of America? Would you call out the world today? Would you call out Ukraine today? Would you call out Russia today? Would you call out all across the world? God is able today.

hearts. We pray, Lord, that your light would penetrate the darkness of the hour in which we live. We pray, Lord, that there would be many people, Lord, born into the kingdom. We pray for the church of the Lord Jesus Christ to be strong in the name of Jesus and effective for the glory of God. Lord, we know you're able. We know you're able. So, Lord, we pray, Lord, for that here in this community and our surrounding community.

world in which we live, dear Father. Oh, God, we pray today because we know that you are able. You're more than enough. And we rely on you today, Jesus. Hallelujah. And all God's people said amen to the glory of God the Father. Amen. Amen. Hallelujah. Amen. Praise the name of the Lord. Just

in this room, and then the Avalon Conference. It's been outstanding the entire time. And so we need to give a big thank you, Jesus, for that. Amen. Amen. And I like this too. This is just another way to do it. But I mean, God is a wow God, isn't it? He's a wow God. So we're all God people say wow. Yeah, it is wow. The presence of God is just incredible. We're getting ready for something else in just a moment to hear from the Lord's from the Lord again through His Word. And so before you see them, would you just let somebody know you're glad they showed up this morning? Would you just let them know?

privilege this morning to introduce a woman of God that has just blessed our hearts this weekend.

And I actually met her even before that when I was preaching down in the Johnsonville, Lake City area. And that was my first introduction to her. And then I started asking Beth if she knew her. She said, absolutely.

seems to like her. His name is Matt Williams, and I mentioned this in the first service, but many years ago, his grandfather with the Fred Williams family would come and sing throughout, you know, all over the place, and I immediately remembered his grandfather and grandmother and their family and the powerful people they were, and so it's just, we just had a wonderful talk last night, and they love the Lord, and so Matt, it's been great to meet you as well, absolutely, but this morning, again, we are thrilled to have with us Samantha McCullough.

0: a fireball. I don't know how she keeps as small as she is from flying off the stage. If she were to jump up, she's so light. And but boy, man, she is wonderful. But I'm going to tell you this. She might be one of the sweetest people I ever met in my entire life. But we are thrilled tonight. And this morning, I feel like it's tonight. The whole weekend is like it's nighttime, but we're thrilled to have with us this morning. Thank you for being here. We love you. We love you.
1: Thank you so much. I'm so honored to be here. I'm telling you, this church is amazing. That song, I love both of those songs. If you couldn't tell, if y'all looked over there, I was probably about to run around this church, but I love the song that says, may his presence go before you and behind you and around you and beside you. And it says, because he's for you. He's for you. He's for you. I love that part of the song. And I just felt like I need to say this before I get into the message. And I just feel like there are people in here who you feel like you mess up and like God's mad at you. And you've just got to work hard to get back into his good graces today. You do not. You don't have to work to get his. He's for you. He loves you. He is after you, seeking you. We mess up, but he'll take you right back in. He doesn't want to leave you in your mess. He doesn't want to live there and him just condone everything you do. That wouldn't be a good father. But he loves you and is for you. So anybody who's feeling that, stop. Don't feel that way. Don't allow yourself to feel that way. God is for you and he loves you. So I just felt like I really needed to say that before we get into it. But I want you, if you will, go ahead and turn to 2 Kings 7 verses 3 through 10. And I wanted to say this as well. Your pastors, Pastor Sherry, Pastor Stephen, everybody in here is just a person of excellence. And I said that in the first service. But not only that, the number of people who have come up to me and said, I'm going to start doing this. This is what I'm ready to do. I'm going to share my testimony here. I'm going to start a video where I feel like the Lord has put something on my heart. You guys aren't in here just to hear a good word and leave. You guys are in here to serve in the kingdom of God. Every person, everybody, nobody, it's not just the leaders working. It's you guys doing it. It's you guys growing the kingdom. And that's incredible to see in a church. And so I just want to applaud you from here. Yeah, give yourselves a hand. You guys are a wonderful, wonderful church, anointed. You guys are doing a good job, pastors. Y'all are doing great, raising up wonderful people. 2 Kings chapter 7 verses 3 through 10 says, now there were four leprous men at the entrance of the gate. And they said to one another, why are we sitting here until we die? If we say we will enter the city, the famine is in the city and we shall die there. And if we sit here, we will also die. Now therefore come, let us surrender to the army of the Syrians. If they keep us alive, we shall live. And if they kill us, we shall only die. And they arose at twilight to go to the camp of the Syrians. And when they had come to the outskirts of the Syrian camp, to their surprise, no one was there. For the Lord had caused the army of the Syrians to hear the noise of chariots and the noise of horses and the noise of a great army. So the Hittites and the king of the, and they said to one another, look, the king of Israel has hired against us the kings of the Hittites and the kings of the Egyptians to attack us. Therefore they arose and fled for their lives. And when these lepers came to the outskirts of the camp, they went into the tent and ate and drank and carried from it silver and gold and clothing and went and hid them. Then they came back and entered the tent and carried some from there also and went and hid it. Then one said to the other, we are not doing right. This day is a day of good news and we remain silent. If we wait until morning light, some punishment will come upon us. Now, therefore, come, let us go and tell the king's household. I want to talk to you today about the best kept secret of the church. Will you pray with me? Jesus, right now, we come into your presence. We're here seeking you. We're here seeking what you have to say over us. Holy Spirit, we ask that you come into this place and begin to pour yourself out over us. We are hungry for you. We are thirsty for you. We need you today. We thank you for what you're going to do. In Jesus' name, amen. Amen. Thank you. I don't know if you guys know who Catherine Kuhlman is, But if you don't, you need to find out who she is, because she's amazing. Now, she is no longer alive on this earth, but thanks to YouTube, people can live longer than when they pass away. And so if I was watching some of her videos, she's from the 70s, the 80s. I'm not sure when she was born, but that's what I've been watching. And so she was doing this crusade. She would get up there. She's a little bit eccentric. She's got long sleeves, and she talks a little bit funny. But she gets up there, and she'll say, "I just sense the Holy Spirit moving in this room." And she'll get real quiet, and she'll say, "Over here." She said, "Somebody who was deaf can hear now." She said, "I want you to come up here and testify." People start coming up and testifying. She'll say, "Somebody just got healed. You felt it right here in your stomach. You've had cancer here, so come up here and testify." People getting healed left and right. I know a man who didn't like her. He didn't believe in her. He didn't think what she was doing was right, but he had to go and play with this band on the stage. He said she walks in there, and she said, "I just sensed the Holy Spirit." She said, "Here's some for you." And that whole side of the congregation fell out in the Spirit. Said, "Here's some for you," and that one fell out. He said, "I was looking on the stage, and I thought, this is crazy." She said, "Here's some for you." And he said he woke up 2 hours later. He said, was like, "Well, praise God, it's real." And I watched this. Her logo for her service, they said if she had to have a logo, it would have been a wheelchair, an empty wheelchair. Because when you would go to her services, there would be empty wheelchairs lined up on the wall from people who came in needing a wheelchair but walked out without one. And they just left them on the wall. Praise God for what he was doing through her ministry. But I would watch this and I was like, "God, what does she have that I don't have? What does she have that we aren't seeing today? Why don't we have it today?" And I feel like the Lord opened my eyes to some things that I want to open your eyes to what he showed me. I began to ask God, how did we get in this spiritual famine? And that's where he led me to this scripture, because Israel was in a famine in this scripture. They were without food. And the crazy thing is when their enemy came up against them, Israel was so strong at this point, they thought, "Hey, we're never going to be able to attack them and take them out. Just blatantly go in and attack them, that won't work." So what did they do? They started going around them. They started cutting them off from their resources. They just slowly moved in and cut them off from being able to get to anything that they needed, the things that gave them the power. So what happened? It didn't look like it was an attack at first. Everything looked normal. Everything looked fine. They still had everything they always had. They still had everything they had always, all the luxuries, everything was wonderful. But then all of a sudden, they started having a little bit of lack in their lives, but they kept going on. It wasn't a big deal because it was a gradual lack. Before they knew it, they didn't have necessities that they needed. They were living in this unbelievable lack, and before they knew it, they were living on dove's dung and donkey head. Now, if you don't know what dove's dung is, I will let you look that one up for yourself. But in donkey's head, just barely any meat. They were starving to death. Mothers were eating their own children. That's how bad this famine got. That's how difficult it was for them. And I feel like this is exactly what is happening to the church in America spiritually. Instead of a blatant attack on the church, you see, the devil tried to do that. When the church first began in Acts, they began to go out in the streets, do miracles, signs, and wonders, preach the good news. But what happened is as they were trying to be beheaded, as the devil was trying to behead them or burn them on the stakes, you know what they would do? They would sing hymns as they were being burned at the stake. They would be praising the Lord. They would, all kinds of stuff would try to come against them, and the church was only growing. So the devil knew they have tapped into a resource that I don't have. They've tapped into something that I will not be able to overpower them. So what am I going to do? I'm going to surround them and I'm going to cut them off from their resource. I can just see the devil getting with his little demons and saying, "You know what I'm going to do? This is what we'll do. We'll make them so busy. We'll get in there and we'll make them so busy with everything else They'll say, well, they'll come to church on Sunday and that'll be good, and they'll do that, but they won't read their Bible anymore because they'll have 1,400 things they've got to get done. They've got kids that's got ball practice. They've got deadlines they've got to meet. They've got to be at this meeting and that meeting. They won't pick up their Bible. They won't pray. They won't notice it at first. They'll just say, you know, I still love the Lord, but I've just got so much going on. And then pretty soon, when they quit doing that, they may read a couple of scriptures or have a YouVersion pop up the scripture of the day, and they say they read their Bible, but they won't know how to use it against us. They won't know how to fight us. We'll slowly start to cut them off. And then I know what he had to say this. He had to say, this is their greatest resource, because he listened to what Jesus said. You know, the demons know the Bible. They know and they believe it. They believe what it says. When Jesus spoke, he said, I'm going to leave this earth. And when I leave this earth, I'm going to endue you with power from on high through a person called the Holy Spirit. I know the devil heard that. He said, listen here, demons. Their power is coming from the Holy Spirit. And so what you got to do is we're going to cut them off from him. We're going to tell them that that's weird. That's fanatical. That's crazy. We're going to get them to raise up a generation that's scared of the Holy Spirit. Oh, they can keep it in their doctrine all day long. They can keep it written out there and say, yeah, we still believe in him, but they won't let him lead their lives. They won't operate in the power that he has for them. So we're going to cut them off from their greatest resource. And that's what he started doing. That's what started happening in our churches. Do you realize that we say we have Jesus in our heart, and I understand that, and we talk about Jesus, and that's wonderful, but Jesus is not on this earth. He does not. He said, it is good that I go away. I am going to the right hand of the Father. I will be ever interceding for you. But if I go, I will send you another comforter. And he will teach you. He will remind you what I have said. Oh, it's good that I go, because I'm going to send you the Holy Spirit. And we treat the Holy Spirit like he's some forbidden thing. We don't hardly talk about him. We get real nervous about him. That's what's happened, but it's good that he's here. He's God on the earth right now. I used to say, amen. I used to pray all the time, and I would say, God, oh, I wish I could have been there in the days when you walked the earth, and I could have watched the miracles. I could have watched the signs and the wonders that you did. One day I heard him speak back to me and said, I sent the Holy Spirit so you can do that right now. What are you waiting for? He's empowered you to do it. If you remember, you may not remember, but as I was watching these Katherine Guman videos, they asked her, they said, what's the secret to your power? And she goes, wait a minute right there. She said, the problem with that question is I have no power. She said, the power's in the Holy Spirit. She said, I know him. I walk with him. I listen for his voice. She said, I know what grieves him. I know what makes him happy. I know what he loves. And she said, if he tells me something to do, I do it. That was the secret to it. Church, this is the secret to what we're missing. Not just that your pastor has him, not just that your grandma has him, but you need him. You need him in your life. And I've noticed, because sometimes we get to church and we'll get just a little bit. We'll get a little bit. We'll feel the presence of God. The Holy Spirit will come in the room. And we think, well, that's great. I'm good for another month. That felt real good. But what I've realized is at the beginning of the day, if I get hungry, when I wake up in the morning, I'll eat breakfast. If I have a good breakfast, I'll go through my day feeling great, feeling wonderful. I'll walk into work, say, how are you doing? How can I help you? I'm here and available. Well, then my boss tells me, all right, we got to work through lunch. We got to get this project done. Well, about halfway through lunch, halfway after lunch, I'm hungry. In fact, I'm hangry. I'm getting mad at everybody. Come to my office. I'm not asking you, how can I help you? It's more like, what do you want? I'm hungry. I'm frustrated. I'm scrolling through Facebook. Somebody posts another picture of what they had for lunch. I'm gonna block them. I'm mad. I don't want to know what they had because I didn't have any lunch. I'm hungry, and we get irritable. And And that's what it looks like when we're hungry for the Holy Spirit in our lives. We're needing Him, and we're getting to the place where we're angry. Christians get so frustrated, worn out, weary, because we're hungry. There are differences between people who are hungry and people who are full. I remember there was Mark Rutland, if you guys know him, he's a great leader. He said he was the pastor of a Methodist church for a while, and in that denomination they didn't believe in the moving of the Holy Spirit and those types of things. But he said this man came in, and during worship he started lifting up his hands. And he said, I thought, well, we do not do that here. I don't approve of that. I don't like that. I'm going to tell him. So he went to the door when the man went to leave, and he said, listen, sir, I'm glad you were here. And we're glad you showed up, and we want you to be here. But if you're going to do that whole hand-raising thing, we're not about that. This is not the church for you. So the man just looked back at him with a smile on his face, and he said, preacher, do you have the joy of the Lord? And he said, I got mad. He said, and I said, what do you mean do I have the joy of the Lord? Of course I have the joy of the Lord. He said, I got so mad about it, I preached on the joy of the Lord for the next 2 weeks. He said, I was just frustrated. What's the difference between those two men? One man was full, and one man was hungry. One man, when you have the Holy Spirit, when you're full of the Holy Spirit, things like that can come up against you. Petty people who are angry, and you just brush it right off, because you've got the joy of the Lord. You're full. You're not angry. You're not frustrated because you are filled up. And what I've realized as well is during this spiritual starvation that we've had, going through this famine spiritually, there's a generation in the famine who remembers what it's like to eat good, who remembers mama's home-cooked roast beef with the gravy and the carrots, who remembers the peach cobbler that's coming out the oven that's hot with the ice cream on the side. They remember all that. I'm getting y'all hungry. They remember all of that. And they remember what it tasted like, and they yearned for it. I've been in some services when the Holy Spirit would show up, and there were people who were about my grandma's age who would come to me with tears in their eyes, and they would say, you preached like people a long time ago. And I remember thinking, I don't know if that's a compliment or not, but thank you. I didn't know what it meant. And they would cry, and they would say, I remember the days. And they would just start talking about the services. And they'd start telling about how people would be running around the church, and they'd have old stoves in there to keep them warm, and they'd fall over that stove and not be burnt. And they'd just start telling me stories. And I thought, I wonder why they're doing this. You know why? Because they're remembering. They're remembering, and they're saying, oh, I'm hungry for that again. I'm hungry for the roast beef. I'm hungry for the peach cobbler. I'm hungry for what I remember. But I'll tell you, there's another generation who's grown up in the famine, who never tasted any of that. They know about it only because you've told them about it, but they don't know what it tastes like. And we're raising that generation up who's only eaten dove's dung and donkey's head, and they think that's okay. And they're standing up there, and they're leading churches, and they're saying, we don't need all that food. Hunger pains are normal. It's okay to live like this. You don't need all that they're talking about. We've been living like this, and we're fine. But we need somebody who's like those lepers were in the first part of that scripture that we read, who said, we have found the feast. It's still available. It's still ready for us to eat of it. And we will not sit here and die. We will go and feast on all the Lord has for us. And we need somebody to stand up and say, and I won't just eat it by myself. Because they said, we will not remain silent, but we will go and tell the good news. Go and tell people about what the Holy Spirit does in you. It's not a secret. It's not a secret that you speak in tongues. It's not a secret that He operates through you. We need to begin to tell what He's done in our lives, because I'm telling you, this is the secret. This is the secret of the church that's going to change the church, is when the people begin to be filled with the Spirit again. Does anybody remember the times when people would come and seek the Holy Ghost in the altar? You know what's crazy? I don't remember those times. I've heard about them, and I've heard about them so much I felt like I've lived them. But I don't remember the time when people would be in the altar over and over again seeking the power of God to fill their lives so that they could operate in the things that God had for them. Are we still seeking Him? Do we recognize there's a feast to be had that He wants to give us? I believe that it's time that we do that again, that we begin to say, I won't remain silent. I won't sit here till I die, but I'm going to tell of what the Lord has done for me. Because I'm telling you, I have the Holy Spirit. I'm filled with the Holy Spirit, and it's the best thing you can have. And people say, well, you don't want to say that. You don't want to make people feel like you have something that they can't have. I'm not. You can have it too. You can have it. It's so great. It's so wonderful to be filled with the Spirit. It's not scary. It's the best thing I've ever done in my life. It's to allow Him to come in and fill my life and lead my life. It's the best thing. And there's some people who say, well, I believe I got the Holy Spirit when I got saved. And you know, the Bible says that He is with me. Yes, He is with you when you get saved. Praise God, He is. But there's a scripture that says that He is with you now, but He shall be in you. And I think about this. You know, when I go to McDonald's, I'm still a kid. I still love McDonald's and a Happy Meal. When I go in there, I'll drive by the window and I'll get that food and I'll put it in my car, and that food is with me. It is so good. I know my needs are provided for. I know that I am hungry and the food is there. I know it. And it's wonderful to know that my needs are provided for. But when that aroma starts filling the car, I start having a desire for what is with me to be in me. I don't want it to just be in the car. I want it to fill me up. I want it to be all the way. That's what I want. That's what I'm looking for. And that's what I want to tell you. If you've been walking with the Holy Spirit, you have Him. When His aroma starts filling your life, you'll have a desire to not just be with me, but be in me. Fill me all the way up. From my head to my toe, every bit that can be, fill me up. It's time that we seek that again. Not just a little bit, all the way. I want everything. Because do we have people in here who say, well, my kids need this and they need that. And they're starving for attention. They're hungry for this in their life. No, they need the Holy Ghost. Your kids, your grandkids, and we just don't tell them. It's just not something that we share with them about. I told my grandma the other day, I realized that she lived through all the great revivals and had never told me. She lived through the 50s, which was the tent revivals with Oral Roberts and A.A. Allen, the great healing crusades. She lived through the 70s and the 60s and the 80s when Catherine Kuhlman was alive and doing these crusades. She lived through Brownsville revival. And I went to her one day and I said,

0: 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It's time.
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2: Hello, this is Heaven. May I help you?
3: Yeah, I think I found a flaw in your manual.
2: You mean the Bible?
3: Yes. You know that section that says, "So in everything, do unto others as you'd have them do unto you"?
2: Matthew chapter 7, verse 12?
3: Sure. Now, when you say everything, does that mean everything, or are there exceptions?
2: What is it about the word everything that you don't understand, sir?
3: Well, I have this really obnoxious brother-in-law, and I would love to just take some chicken feathers and some hot chocolate syrup and...
2: Sir?
3: Oh, I'm sorry. Surely there's got to be an exception to that rule.
2: Trust me, sir.
3: How about a loophole?
2: There's a very good reason why there's no exception in that section.
3: I don't think whoever wrote that ever met my brother-in-law.
2: Regardless, sir, that section is a part of God's standard for how we are to treat others. We can't apply His standard only when it's convenient.
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0: forgive us our debts as we forgive our debtors. 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
8: If you walk along the cobblestone of Broad Street in Oxford, England, you'll notice 24 stones of a different color, in the shape of a cross. These stones form a silent memorial to the glory of God and the courage of two men. On October 16, 1555, Hugh Latimer and Nicholas Ridley rubbed the early morning chill from their arms and waited to be dragged from their cell and burned at the stake. Both men had refused to denounce their belief in Jesus Christ. A crowd began to gather as angry men dragged them to the corner of Broad Street and began their execution. As the flames neared their pyre, Latimer turned and said, "Be of good cheer, Ridley. Play the man, as we shall this day light such a candle by God's grace, as I trust shall never be put out." A powerful example of Jesus' words from Matthew 5:16. In the same way, let your light shine before others, so that they may see your good works and give glory to your Father who is in heaven.
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11: This is Max McLean. Have you ever felt close enough to God to call him Daddy? 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Those who are led by the Spirit of God are sons of God. For you did not receive a spirit that makes you a slave again to fear, but you received the spirit of sonship. And by him we cry, Abba, Father. The Spirit himself testifies with our spirit that we are God's children. Now, if we are children, then we are heirs, heirs of God, and co-heirs with Christ, if indeed we share in his sufferings, in order that we may also share in his glory. From Galatians 4, listen to the Bible. It's great for the soul.
12: The Bible says that faith comes by hearing. 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

Well, hello, friends. Welcome into the studio. I don't know how that sounded on Facebook, but I was jamming in here. And sometimes y'all know how it is. It gets really difficult to cut the music off because we like to worship around here. But anyway, we are live and on the air. 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We are Peculiar People, and I'm your host, Cassie Johnson. So, praise God. Bless the Lord. Oh, my soul and all that is within me. Praise His holy name. It's good to be back with you guys. We had another intense week with the Lord, and we'll talk a little bit about it, but I want to pray before we get started. Now, this is so cool because I'm going back and editing all the stuff so that they can be a podcast. You know, same song. Been doing this for 3 years, so we're getting there. But I used to forget to pray, and I'm just so thankful God made that shift in my heart where He taught me the importance of prayer and just how impactful it is. And, you know, I used to think, well, this is all we can do. And God's like, it's all I need you to do. It's, you know, now there's action with our faith, and He'll tell us to do that. But there's something so powerful about prayer. And I think everyone needs to learn that before they start doing stuff. But maybe that's just my process. I don't know. I'm trying to trust the process. That's new for me. So without further ado, I want to pray for me, for you, and for the revelation that the Holy Spirit wants to pour out for us tonight to feast on. He's prepared a table before us in the presence of our enemies, and He says, sit down and eat of me. So let's do that. Father, I thank you for today. I thank you for yet another opportunity to worship you in this special way. I thank you, God, for all of our ministry partners, all of our sponsors and the listeners, Lord. And I ask that you do what you always do, that you give a right now word for that one person that you want to hear this, the one person that you've been speaking to their heart about their relationship with you, and they're asking what's next, and you're saying this. God, it's my desire that they would hear you, that they would know you, that they would experience you and encounter you, not because of me, but simply because I said yes. Therefore, your yes goes forth. And I pray that your word would go forth, that it would accomplish all that you've intended for it to accomplish, because it cannot return to you void. So, Father, season me with salt. May this be edifying and glorifying and uplifting, Father. May it bring your correction and your loving kindness. Father, for you delight in these things. So, Father, may tonight be your delight. May it be a pleasing aroma that not only goes into the precious harvest field and reaps the harvest, but may it be a precious aroma that goes up to heaven, that it would be pleasing to your nostrils, that we would find favor in your sight. And I just thank you, God. I thank you that you put your words in my mouth and that you never fail. Every time I've asked you what you wanted to say, you've always filled my mouth. And I thank you for that. I pray that these aren't my words, but that they're yours. And I thank you, God, that everything around us, in the midst of it, you prepare a table before us, and you've invited us to feast on you. So tonight, may we feast on the Logos and the Rhema word that you have for us in this Kairos moment, and all these words that maybe we don't fully understand, but you do, and you know the door that you put before us that Jesus will open, and the doors that Jesus is going to close that no one can open. You know the time and the season, Father, and you're inviting us into that. So we say yes, and we come up higher, and I just thank you for all the people that you have on my heart right now, that over the past 3-4 weeks have said, yeah, we watched the show, I'm thinking of them, God, and I'm putting them before you, and I thank you, God, that you give them ears to hear, eyes to see, and a heart to understand what it is that you're doing, so that they can partner with you, but most importantly, so that they can be with you, Father, because that promise that you are with us
is the greatest promise I've ever heard. So I thank you for it. I praise your mighty name. I glorify you and I lift you high. I decree and declare that no weapon formed against us is going to prosper, and the plan of the enemy will not be successful. We bind him up, and we thank you, Father, that you send out angels to minister and war on our behalf. So we partner with heaven now to release your kingdom in the earth. For yours is the kingdom and the power and the glory and dominion and all health and wealth forever and ever, Jesus. In your mighty name, we pray and believe and seal all of these things. Thank you for your blood that makes us new. Amen. All right. Well, I could pray for hours, but I mean, I do, because pray without ceasing. That's a real thing. Figure it out. No, I'm just kidding. Ask the Lord. You don't have to figure it out. Just ask him and he'll show you. But yeah, we're going to have this conversation before the Lord. And so I guess that's maybe a form of prayer. We're going to be petitioning him for some things. So it may not look like "Our Father who art in heaven, hallowed be your name." And then we may not seal it with an amen. We might. I don't know. We'll see. But I do know he hears us, and he sees us, and he knows our thoughts. He knows when we're awake. He knows when we're lying down, and he is just the most incredible. And I'm just gushing because he's the greatest, you know? And he's not only the greatest, he loves us, you know? Cause you've ever met that person, you're like, wow, they're so amazing. And they don't like pay you any attention or anything like that. That's not God. He's not haughty. He's not prideful. He doesn't say, "I'm amazing and you're nothing." He says, "You can do all things in and through me." And he says, "In you, I have chosen to live and move and have my being." And so I just think that's so encouraging. And so I want to talk about that tonight. I want us to continue the conversation from last week. And I had a great conversation in the car with the Lord when we were mapping this out. And I like asked the Holy Spirit, I'm like, you gotta do that again, because that was good. So hopefully that, I know he'll say what he has to say. But anyway, I digress. So last week we talked about our confidence. And we all know that our confidence comes from Christ alone. It's not our abilities, our talents, our giftings, what we're good at, our strengths, what other people see in us. It's none of those things. Every time God spoke to someone, he spoke to the fact that he would be with them. So our confidence is Jesus Christ, and Jesus Christ is Emmanuel. He's God with us. So our confidence is Jesus, God, who is God with us. And because of that, we can confidently go before the Father, and we can make our petitions known. Remember, we read some of those scriptures. I just want to remind us of them. I'm going to pull them up real, real fast. It says, Ephesians 3:12, "In him and through faith in him, we may approach God with freedom and confidence." We also read Hebrews 4:16, "Let us then approach God's throne of grace with confidence, so that we may receive mercy and find grace to help us in our time of need." So it talks about going to God in confidence, and that's possible because Jesus is Emmanuel, God with us. And every time in the Old Testament where we see God speaking to insecurity, remember he said, "I am with you." You know, he didn't tell Gideon, "You can do this because you're amazing." He said, "You can do this because I'm with you." He didn't tell Moses, "You can do this because you're great at talking." He said, "You can do this because I'm with you." He didn't tell Joshua, "You can do this because you're an incredible warrior." He told Joshua, "You can do this because I am with you." And we need to always have that at the forefront of our mind, that our confidence is Christ alone. And he is Emmanuel. He is God with us. Now, that just blows my mind, but God showed me something today that, I'll just share it with you. So in the Old Testament, David had the same confidence that we have, yet he didn't know Jesus the way we know him. So they had confidence
that a Savior was coming, and they put their faith and their hope and their trust. So a confidence that looked forward to the Messiah. But we have this confidence because we know who He is and He is with us. Now, God was still, the Spirit of the Lord was with David, absolutely. But there's a difference. And when you look at the Old Testament, it was written in Hebrew. And you look at the New Testament, it was written in Greek. When you look at the words used for confidence, they mean slightly different things. And so in the Old Testament, it was this kind of trust. But in the New Testament is this boldness and power and passion and assurance, because we already know. We know who Jesus is, and He is Emmanuel. He is God with us. We know when He walked the earth. We know what He did. We know what He said. You know, David and Moses, they didn't know those things. They looked forward to Him. And, you know, Abraham, we talked about it. Abraham saw Him in a vision. They believed Jesus was the Messiah, but they didn't necessarily know His name. They didn't necessarily have the same assurance that we have, because we now know Him as Jesus, Emmanuel, God with us. But they still knew that there was a Savior, and they believed He would save them. And He did. And I think that's just so cool to think about, how the whole Bible is pointing forward and backwards to Jesus, and how everything hinges on Him. And it's because He said, I am the door, I am the way, I am the truth, I am the life. No one comes to the Father except through Me. And so that's how they got access to God, is Jesus. And I just, like, the more you know, guys, right? So it was so cool for me to sit and ponder that and realize, like, He's the same God, but He's calling me into something different. Well, not different. I don't know. That's not a good, the language is really hard here, okay? I'm going to get on the soapbox that I stay on, okay? And I know everyone has their own thing and they're passionate about this, but I really hope this becomes everybody's soapbox, because this is out of this, you get everything else. And this is what I'm talking about. So let's make the point, okay? We'll just go ahead and do it really, really fast. Tonight, we're going to talk about His confidence as opposed to ours. And last week when I was typing in the title and God said our confidence, I'm like, are you sure that's the point we're going to make? And He said, yeah, and next week you're going to talk about His confidence or my confidence. He said, my confidence, the title will be His confidence. And I'm like, I don't know about that. Like, how am I going to speak to something like that, honestly? And then today, when He was putting it together for me, after some quite intentional steps of obedience and some not obedience, okay, but I'll be honest, he began to open it up for me. So I want to read. We're going to put a pause in that, and we're going to read, and then we're going to make the point. Okay, you hang in there with me. We're getting somewhere. We're going to read all of Proverbs 3. So you're going to have to hang on to the end, because the point is at the very end, okay? But it's good. So here we go. Proverbs 3. My son, do not forget my teaching, but keep my commands in your heart, for they will prolong your life many years and bring you peace and prosperity. Let love and faithfulness never leave you. Bind them around your neck. Write them on the tablet of your heart. Then you will win favor and a good name in the sight of God and man. Trust in the Lord with all your heart, and lean not on your own understanding. In all your ways, submit to Him, and He will make your path straight. Do not be wise in your own eyes. Fear the Lord and shun evil. This will bring health to your body and nourishment to your bones. Honor the Lord with your wealth, with the first fruits of all your crops. Then your barns will be filled to overflow, and your vats will bring over with new wine.
My son, do not despise the Lord's discipline, and do not resent his rebuke, because the Lord disciplines those he loves, as a father the son he delights in. Blessed are those who find wisdom, those who gain understanding, for she is more profitable than silver and yields better returns than gold. She is more precious than rubies. Nothing you desire can compare with her. Long life is in her right hand. In her left hand are riches and honor. Her ways are pleasant ways, and all her paths are peace. She is a tree of life to those who take hold of her. Those who hold her fast will be blessed. By wisdom, the Lord laid the earth's foundations. By understanding, he set the heavens in place. By his knowledge, the watery depths were divided, and the clouds let drop the dew. My son, do not let wisdom and understanding out of your sight. Preserve sound judgment and discretion. They will be life for you, an ornament to grace your neck. Then you will go on your way in safety, and your foot will not stumble. When you lie down, you will not be afraid. When you lie down, your sleep will be sweet. Have no fear of sudden disaster or of the ruin that overtakes the wicked, for the Lord will be at your side and will keep your foot from being snared. Do not withhold good from those to whom it is due when it is in your power to act. Do not say to your neighbor, "Come back tomorrow and I'll give it to you," when you already have it with you. Do not plot harm against your neighbor who lives trustfully near you. Do not accuse anyone for no reason when they have done you no harm. Do not envy the violent or choose any of their ways, for the Lord detests the perverse, but takes the upright into his confidence. The Lord's curse is on the house of the wicked, but he blesses the home of the righteous. He mocks proud mockers, but shows favor to the humble and oppressed. The wise inherit honor, but fools get only shame. So I don't know if you got it. I emphasized it. I hope you heard it. I'm going to read it again in case you didn't. It's Proverbs 3:32. For the Lord detests the perverse, but takes the upright into his confidence. So as I'm sitting there and I remember, I'm creating the graphic because I'm like, well, that's one thing I can do, even if I don't know what we're talking about. And I'm like, God, what's the title? What do you? And he reminds me it's his confidence. And I'm like, God, I don't know anything about your confidence. I don't know where you put your confidence. I don't know how to talk about this. I don't know. And he was like, what do you want me to show you? And I said, yeah. So I let him show me. And I made the graphic and I posted the graphic. What great faith, okay? And then he says, you want me to show you? And I'm like, yes. And so I start going through all of the scriptures from last week. And I'm like, okay, well, we'll talk about the ones that we didn't talk about, because I felt like we needed to do that anyway. And I get to this one in Proverbs. And I remember it sticking out to me last week. And it says, he brings it into his confidence. And I was like, oh, funny you should mention that. Okay, what's your confidence, God? So I go to the Strong's Concordance, you know, because that's where you go when you want to know what a word means. And, well, let's just look at it here together. Now, I am no scholar, and I do not know Hebrew. I'm working on it. I'm not good. There's other people that are really, really good at this stuff. But I'm going to read to you what's right in front of me, and we can go from there. So, the Strong's Concordance that I have, the version that it uses is the King James Version. And so it doesn't use the word confidence in the King James Version. It does in the NIV. So I'm going to read it in the King James Version and tell you which word is similar.
For the forward is abomination to the Lord, but his secret is with the righteous. And so right off the bat, we have this idea of a secret and confidence. So when you share a secret, you share it in confidence, right? In confidence that that person is going to do with it what you intended for them to do upon discussion, right? You share it with them in confidence, thinking that they're not going to waste it. Okay, so this is the kind of idea that we get here. So remember, our confidence is in Jesus, who is God as Emmanuel, God with us. And his confidence is something about a secret. So I want to read it in some other versions, and then we will get to the Strong's Concordance. I know I'm switching it up on you guys, but that's just how it is. Oopsies. Okay. So, the Passion Translation says, every violent thug, interesting language, is despised by the Lord, but every tender lover finds friendship with God and will hear his intimate secrets. So we see this, it's about a relationship. The ASV, American Standard Version, says, for the perverse is an abomination to Jehovah, but his friendship is with the upright. So we see in the Amplified Version, it says his private counsel. So we see that it's forming this idea that I don't necessarily think of when I think of confidence. Now, it fits the definition because in the Webster's Dictionary, confidence has all these different definitions because it can be used as different parts of the speech. And I have confidence in my friends, right? So I want to see what it is in the Hebrew because that's very important. So we're going to look at this word secret. We're going to click on it. And it says secret council assembly inward. But if you read, it's from another word, and it's a session that is company of people, persons, close, by implications, intimacy, consultation, a secret assembly, council, inward secret council. Okay, now I'm sure there's a better way to read that because there's lots of parentheses and all that stuff. But anyway, let's click on the word that it's coming from. And it's a primitive root to set, literally or figuratively, intensely to found, to sit down together, to settle, to consult, to appoint, to counsel, to establish, to lay the foundation. So other words for it are foundation, lay, founded, counsel, establish, instructed, set, sure. Now, that's a lot of things, but if you know me, you know what I picked up on. It was that word intimacy. So God's confidence is our relationship. His confidence is in our relationship, our intimacy together. It's where he lays the foundation for us. It's where he begins to pour out his secrets. And the song that we listen to coming in, Heaven's Secret, as if your love wasn't enough, you promised us all of heaven's secret. That promise only comes with intimacy. So our confidence is in Jesus Christ, Emmanuel, God with us. And his confidence is our relationship. Now that may not be, it may not hit for you like it hit for me, but this week God began to dethrone this lie in my life that people weren't confident in me when it came to ministry. And I didn't realize how much I needed to hear that he was confident in me because of our relationship. Because of the foundation and the bedrock that I allowed him to lay in my life and us build upon together.
And it's just so sweet of him to say, yeah, your confidence is in me and my confidence is in our intimate relationship. Now, I'm not saying David and Moses and Abraham didn't have an intimate relationship with the Lord, because they did. But Jesus coming as Emmanuel gave us access to things like the Holy Spirit. So the Holy Spirit comes and resides inside of us. Paul says the same power that raised Jesus Christ from the dead, it now lives in you. And this whole conversation between me and the Lord made me think of one of these verses. And Alyssa pointed it out to me, and it's so, so good. I should have looked it up, but I didn't. Okay, Colossians 1:27. So let's all turn there. I'm going to give you a second to turn there so that I can turn there, right? Colossians 1:27. To them God has chosen to make known among the Gentiles the glorious riches of this mystery, which is Christ in you, the hope of glory. It's not Christ alone, the hope of glory. It's Christ in you, the hope of glory. So he's also talking about this mystery. So it's a secret. This is his confidence. Christ in us as the hope of glory. That's his confidence. He puts his confidence, his trust in us. When our trust is in him, do you see how it's becoming this intertwining and this interlocking? And it works together. Our confidence with his confidence. And I just love that, because, you know, God puts his word above his name. And his name is above every name. And yet, he says that his confidence is in us, the righteous. And we're only made righteous by Jesus Christ. But it's Christ in us that is the hope of glory. He does not take us out of the picture. And he's been telling me for weeks, you know, or maybe a whole year now, honestly. Cassie, I trust you. I didn't change my mind about you. I chose you. But it's like I couldn't believe it. But now I see. And now I believe. Because he showed it to me. And I want us to have this right, because, well, there's a lot of things in Proverbs 3. It talks about wisdom, and we know there's a spirit of wisdom and a spirit of understanding, and that's what Proverbs is talking about here, and that's why she's personified. Life, long life is in her right hand. Now, all of this is given to us by the Holy Spirit, which is the same power that raised Jesus Christ from the dead. Do you see how this all begins to like come together? It begins to culminate. These are the secrets of heaven that he's sharing with us. This is his, he's confiding in us. Because he wants us to realize that the greatest thing that we have is him. And he thinks that the greatest thing that he has is us. And I don't know if that makes you want to cry, but it really does make me want to cry. The realization of just how much he loves me and just what he did to make sure that I knew it and to make sure I could be with him. You know, that was the whole point. The whole point of all of this was for him to have an intimate relationship with his family. That's me. That's you. And he puts his confidence in that relationship. So much so that I can now put mine there. I can rest in the fact that I hear him and he's speaking to me. One of our friends, Jared, he hasn't been on the show yet, but he's been on some other shows.
out here at the station. And the last time he was on a show, he said one of the things that just, you know, revolutionized the way that I talk with the Lord. He said that he operated out of this fear that he wouldn't be able to hear the Lord. And then the Lord spoke to him one day and said, "Don't you think that I'm so great that I can overcome your inability to hear? That my ability to speak is greater than your ability to hear?" Woody, I needed that one. I repeat that one to me, myself, and I like a couple times, because, you know, the enemy wants to get us in this place where we think we don't hear God. Because if we can start to doubt our relationship, then we remove our confidence from his confidence. And trying to be confident on your own, like apart from Jesus, is impossible, because our confidence is Emmanuel, right? And it makes me think of last Thursday night. And I'm just going to be real with you guys. I'm going to level with you here. So last Thursday, we talked about being fearless, because our confidence is that God is with us. I knew that there was an attack coming, because that was a great show. I just didn't realize it would be this. So I get to Goshen, that's where I was house sitting, and I'm scrolling on my phone, like way too long, and then it's like 2:00 in the morning, and I'm like, okay, what happened? And then I looked around and I realized I was having an experience with fear. So much so, like, I couldn't sleep. And when I did sleep, I kept having this reoccurring dream that I was, you know, being attacked by terrorists. I'll be honest. We'll just call it like it is. And I was running through the woods in the winter, and I didn't have any pants. Now, you talk about terrifying. I couldn't carry guns because I didn't have any pockets, okay? And every time I woke up, I was like, God, what are you saying? What do you want me to do? Give me something practical, because I did not know how to fight this. Now, on Friday or Saturday, I realized that he had given me the answer during the show. You know, all I needed to remember was that God was with me. In that moment, not just in the future, but in that moment, God was with me. But I began to rely on hearing him instead of just being with him. And I'm just going to tell you that it didn't really work for me, because I was like, God, would you like give me something practical that I can do? And so in his goodness, he told me that I could go get these Carhartt pants with a lot of pockets. And then I could get this other thing as preparation, but I couldn't get them right then. And so it didn't help me in the moment, because the revelation was that he was there. And so if he's there, it's not going to be hard for me to hear him, because he's going to lead me. It's not like he's over here, you know, like he's with me, right? And I was like, okay, well, I'm sorry, Lord, that I lost so much sleep because I couldn't remember what you had just spoken through me, but help me out. And so when I got the revelation today, I was like, oh, it's not just about him being here with me. It's about our intimate relationship where I rest in his arms because he's going to care for me. And it says that in Proverbs 3, and I didn't realize it until I read it out loud here to you guys, and I've read this passage a lot today, but I didn't realize this is, when you lie down, you will not be afraid. When you lie down, your sleep will be sweet. Have no fear of sudden disaster or of the ruin that overtakes the wicked, for the Lord will be at your side and will keep your foot from being snared. I didn't remember that. And so I'm just telling you guys, you got to get it in there now, because when it comes up, it's a lot harder to practice what you don't know.
fully. It's hard to practice fresh revelation when things are firing off at you in the middle of the night. Okay? And, you know, God saw me through it and he worked with me through it, but I don't want to do that again because I was trying to be fearless apart from God, but revelation doesn't work apart from God because the spirit of revelation is a part of God, and the spirit of knowledge and the spirit of understanding, those things are a part of God. They are the seven spirits that are encamped around his throne for our help. They come to help us. I mean, the Revelation says it a little bit more adequately than the word help, but still, that's a really good word. And we have to realize, like, God's not just saying these things because we're not going to have to use them or because they sound good or they make you feel good. He's saying them because he needs us to practice them, because there's going to come a day when this stuff pops up and you need to know how to respond, and you can't do it out of your flesh, because if you respond out of your flesh, you're going to do what I did, and I got zero sleep until the sun came up. And I was supposed to be resting and recovering from Hawaii and Texas and Myrtle Beach and all of the places that I just went. And I couldn't, because I couldn't remember what he had just told me. This is why we meditate on the word. But also, it's why we trust this other part. So I didn't realize it was in this scripture either, but the other story that God had me plan to tell you is right here, okay? And it's super, super good, but I gotta find it. It talks about writing it on the tablet of your heart. Here it is. Let love and faithfulness never leave you. Bind them around your neck. Write them on the tablet of your heart. That's been one of my prayers. You know, when God gives me revelation, you know, I'll write it down. But I say, Father, write it down in heaven and write it on the tablet of my heart that you can bring it back to my remembrance when I need it. And that's what he did this week for me. There's this passage in Jeremiah. You know, God, I asked him, what do you want me to read? And the Holy Spirit said, Jeremiah 9. And I was like, okay, that's very interesting. And so I read it and I thought it was great. And I didn't really know how it applied. And I was like, all right, let's continue on about our day and our week. That was very early this week. Might have even been last week. So I'm talking, when I say week on the show, I'm talking about Thursday to Thursday. All right, guys, just so you can track with me. So I read it and we kept on moving, and I was like, all right, great. Well, then I'm editing an old show. It's actually show 42 that Seth and I did. And at the very end of the show, and one, it was hard to edit because I could tell there was a lot going on in my heart and I was not doing a good job of letting the Holy Spirit speak through me. Seth was, though. So shout out to Seth. But we get to the end, and I finally got to the place, and I read the scripture that God had for me to read, and it was from Jeremiah 9. And I said, huh, God, what are you saying? What are you saying? And later on, a couple days later, I'm laying in my bed, and I'm asking him, like, Lord, how do I know so much scripture? Because honestly, it feels like for the past 3 or 4 years, you've had me read the same passages over and over and over again. And I want to read all the Bible. I don't feel like I've ever read the Bible all the way through. And he was like, well, you have. You did it with me instead of with a, like, reading program. And I was like, okay, I mean, if you say so. But he just, like, kind of left the conversation open. He didn't answer me right then. And then last night, I felt like God said to read Jeremiah 9 again. And here lately, at night, I have on my bed the Bible that I used to read in middle school. And I love this Bible because it's all marked up. And in middle school, I was really on fire for the Lord. And I remember in high school and college,
because I felt so far from the Lord in high school, and I would only read my Bible like maximum once a week. I would just forget. And then in college, I tried to be diligent, and I just cried out to him, and I said, Lord, I've lost so much time. I just want to go back to where I was with you. And he said, no, I don't want you to go back. I want you to go forward with me. And so we began to do that, and I just love that he's showing me the intimacy that we've cultivated. He's showing me his confidence in my own life, because I can't not read the Bible every day. Like, I want to so much. Like, I want to lay before the Lord. And it's not this religious thing. Like, I don't read necessarily a lot of big passages. Sometimes it's just one verse. And we meditate on that all day. But he was showing me through my old Bible, like, one, this is how you know so much scripture, because we read it together before. But he was also showing me this. So I turned to Jeremiah 9, just like he told me to. And I read it, and I get down to the bottom, the end, the very particular scripture that he highlighted to me 3 times already, and I began to cry, because when I read it at the beginning of the week, I didn't realize that I ever read it before. I was like, this is great, but I don't remember this. And then I knew I had to have read it before, because I'm talking about it on the show. And then as I'm reading the Bible that I had in middle school, it was marked. So the same scripture that God's been highlighting to me all week, he's been highlighting to me since middle school, maybe even before then. And he spoke to me last night, and he said, I wrote it on the tablet of your heart. It's okay that you didn't remember. I did. And because I have this relationship with him where I ask him to remind me, he did. And I didn't realize that Proverbs 3 had been taking place, because I had done what he'd asked. My son, do not forget my teaching, but keep my commands in your heart. Let love and faithfulness never leave you. Bind them to your neck. Write them on the tablet of your heart. I asked him to do that and to help me with that. And he showed me that he did. Now, I didn't know how it fit tonight, but I'm going to read it, and I think we'll all see. So we're going to turn to Jeremiah 9. I won't read the whole thing, just the particular passage that he highlighted to me. It's Jeremiah 9:23. This is what the Lord says. Let not the wise boast of their wisdom, or the strong boast of their strength, or the rich boast of their riches. But let the one who boast about this, that they have the understanding to know me, that I am the Lord who exercises kindness, justice, and righteousness on earth. For in these I delight, declares the Lord. And it's that they have the understanding to know me. That's his confidence. He's given us the spirit of understanding so that we can understand him. And he'll show us the rest, and he'll tell us the rest. But it's when we're in covenant, intimate relationship that he has the opportunity to do that. And that's what I want. Because if my confidence is in him, I'm going to have greater confidence if I know him greater. Hebrews 13:6 says, so we say with confidence, the Lord is my helper. I will not be afraid. What can mere mortals do to me? I love this. Jeremiah 17:7. But blessed is the one who trusts in the Lord, whose confidence is in him. Let's look at, I think it's John 3:14.
You'll have to figure out this one because I can't cut off the reference. But it says, this is the confidence we have in approaching God, that if we ask anything according to his will, he hears us. Philippians 1:6, being confident of this, that he who began a good work in you will carry it on to completion until the day of Christ Jesus. 1 John 4:17, this is how love is made complete among us, so that we will have confidence on the day of judgment. In this world, we are like Jesus. Isn't that good? Psalms 27:3, though an army besiege me, my heart will not fear. Though war break out against me, even then I will be confident. And it's again, not confident in my own ability. You know, David wasn't confident in the fact that he had mighty men. He was confident in his Lord. And that's what we must be confident in as well, because his confidence is in our intimate relationship. Philippians 3:3-5, For it is we who are the circumcision, we who serve God by his Spirit, who boast in Christ Jesus and who put no confidence in the flesh, though I myself have reasons for such confidence. If someone else thinks they have reasons to be confident in the flesh, I have more. Circumcised on the eighth day of the people of Israel, of the tribe of Benjamin, a Hebrew of Hebrews, in regard to the law, a Pharisee. Paul's pointing out here, you know, our salvation is not in the law. It's in the Holy Spirit. It's sealed by the Holy Spirit. It's in Jesus Christ. And he's saying, none of you have as much confidence as I have in the law, because I have upheld the law to this degree. And yet my confidence is not in that. It's in Jesus. And I love the passage in Jeremiah 9. It talks about you're being circumcised in the heart. Let's see. Let's just go read it. It says, these days are coming, declares the Lord. This is the very end, 25. These days are coming, declares the Lord, when I will punish all who are circumcised only in the flesh. Egypt, Judah, Edom.

right? But there's this eternal part of us. That's where Christ lives in us. That's where the Holy Spirit dwells. That's where our spirit is. And when we have an intimate relationship, that's the secret place of the Most High God. That's where His confidence is. It's not in our bodies. Praise God. Because my body keeps changing. Hallelujah. I wanted to read all the scriptures that God had given for the 2 weeks or the two shows, and I just did. Praise God. Hallelujah. But it's, Lord, I really pray that this is exactly what you're saying, and I say all that you're saying because I really want us to get this. And I didn't plan to be so teachery when we did it, but this is how it happened. But it's, He's asking us to do things in the physical. That's why He gave me this practical piece to deal with whatever fear I was experiencing. Now, I was not afraid. I did not agree with the fear. I was actively fighting it. But I could have fought it more efficiently if I just remembered He was with me. But I think this additional piece will really help, because it's not just He's with me. It's He has this confidence in me because we're intertwined. And He gave me this revelation of, you know, holding hands with your fingers closed and not intertwined versus holding your hands with your fingers intertwined. You can hold on a lot better if your fingers are intertwined. And, I mean, it's different for every people and culturally, whatever. But it's so significant for me if our fingers are intertwined as opposed to if they're not. And I remember, like, me and my dad walk and hold hands all the time. It's really sweet. But at my mom's funeral, our fingers interlaced, and it brought such comfort because it was like my Heavenly Father was saying, I got you. And that's what Jesus is asking us to do. He's asking us to be intertwined with Him, to be interlocked with Him, to have real intimacy with Him. But you're like, how do you be intimate? Okay, first of all, you read the Bible. But you just sit and you wait on Him. You want to talk to Him. Like, when you like somebody, you think about them all the time. Don't ask me how I know. But they're all, you want to talk to them about everything. You want to share your life with them. You want to do so much with them. And I remember a time where I forgot to read my Bible. And there's no shame and there's no condemnation, but that breaks my heart because I know that it broke His heart. And He was trying to put His confidence in our relationship, and I wasn't letting Him because I wasn't giving Him a place to put that confidence. You know, everyone wants to quote Psalms 91 and they want to be like, this covers me. But here's the thing. Whoever dwells in the shelter of the Most High will rest in the shadow of the Almighty. I will say of the Lord, He is my refuge and my fortress, my God in whom I trust. Surely He will save you. That first part, we got to get that first part. Because then at the end, He reminds us and He says, because He loves me, says the Lord, I will rescue him. I will protect him. For He acknowledges my name. He will call on me and I will answer him. I will be with him in trouble. I will deliver him and honor him with long life. I will satisfy him and show him my salvation. He's telling us, because you do this, I get to do this. And I didn't see it very clearly until I said yes to the Lord. You know what I'm saying? If you don't, I'm going to tell you real, real quick. Okay, we're going to squeeze it in. And, you know, maybe I'll make a video about this because it's really, really good. But I said yes to the Lord on something very, very personal, very hard. It was hard for me to say yes. And I said yes, and then, like, nothing happened, you know? Or nothing that I think is something. I don't know. Something happened. I believe it. But I'm like, God, why did you ask me to say yes? I feel all of these feelings, and it's just, why? And you keep asking me to say yes.

0: I've already said yes, and what do you want me to do? I can't say yes anymore. That person's not saying yes. It doesn't seem like, or maybe, I don't know. We'll see. And I was talking just like that to the Lord. And he says, thank you. Thank you. And I was like, oh, okay. And I was all worked up because I just got a prophetic word from somebody, and they said, the Lord says yes to those questions that you have, to this circumstance, to that circumstance, the Lord says yes. And I was like, God, you said yes, and I've said yes, and blah, blah, blah. And he said, thank you. Your yes made room for my yes. Because you said yes, I now get to say yes. Your yes made my yes possible. And I'm just crying because I was like, God, then that's all that matters to me. That's it. I don't, whatever they do, that's what they do. I said yes and you said yes. That's it. That's great. That's amazing. When we say yes to an intimate relationship with the Lord, it opens this place for him to put his confidence in us and him together. And it makes his yes possible. And if we've got God's yes, then that's all we need. Because he's Jehovah Jireh. He's going to see to it. He's going to make sure that his yes goes forth and accomplishes everything that he sent it out to accomplish. So, I don't know what God is asking you for. Maybe he wants more of your time. Maybe he wants more of your confidence. Maybe he's asking you to just rest in him. I don't know. But you do, because he's asking you. So my encouragement for you today is for you to just say yes. And then sit there and sit in that place of confidence, that secret place where the Lord, where he tells you his secrets, where he admonishes you, where he exalts you and exhorts you and does all of these wonderful things, where he communes with you. Sit in that place until he grabs your hand and takes you to all of the other places he's promised to take you, because he's not going to withhold. He's not going to hold back. He's not going to, if you tell him what you want, he's not going to deny you. He's going to operate in accordance with his will, but he's a good father. So disengage with the lies that keep you from saying yes. And say yes with your whole heart. Because he says to love the Lord your God with your whole heart, your mind, your strength, with all of your being. And love your neighbor as yourself. And trust that if he's putting his confidence in this place of intimacy, you can put your confidence there. Because that's where Jesus Emmanuel is. Well, that feels pretty awesome. Thanks, guys, for listening. We are fresh out of time. Thank y'all for watching and, you know, commenting. I see all your comments, and I'm so thankful that y'all are saying this is so timely and this is what you've been experiencing, because I believe this is where we're at. You either receive the invitation to intimacy or you don't. I'm going to make sure I know what happens when you do. Okay? And I pray that for you too. So, guys, until next time, be blessed and be a blessing. I love you.
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0: Hello, friends, and welcome. My name is Henry Schaefer, and I pastor the University Parkway Church here in Aiken, South Carolina. Now let's move right on into today's message and hear what God will speak into your life concerning Jesus is the answer.
1: All my job is today's tale. Whatever problem you're going through today,
2: I know that your skies,
1: whatever you're dealing with in life, come on. Jesus is the answer.
2: In case you don't know.
0: He want to be God. Hallelujah. Thank you, Jesus. That's something I want to share with you today. I want to talk to you about the devil's warehouse today. I'm entitled this, The Devil's Warehouse. Now I'm going to share with you in just a moment. I want to talk to you about the spirit of worry today. We're going to look into the devil's warehouse in the next few weeks. See what he uses on people. Today we're going to start talking about the spirit of worry. Somebody say, this is going to be good today. Look at your neighbor and say, if you've been worrying, he's talking to you today. Somebody shout amen. Everybody says this. Did you call the pastor today and tell him what I've been doing this week? Did you call him? And he formulated a message right around what? Huh? Did you do that today? Did you do that? That's what they'll say. I know you called him. You got his phone number, didn't you? No, but nobody called me. The Lord said, this is what you need to hear today. Amen. Or are you going to deal with somebody who needs to hear this? That's it. It's called body ministry. Amen. We prepare you for it in the name of Jesus. Grab your Bibles and go to Matthew chapter 6. We're going to pick up our reading. Let's hear. We're going to pick it up around verse 25. Therefore I say unto you, take no thought for your life, what ye shall eat or what ye shall drink, nor yet for your body, what ye shall put on. Is not the life more than meat, and the body more than raiment? Look, he says, now look at the fowls of the air. Well, they don't sow not, neither do they reap, neither gather into barns. Yet your heavenly Father feedeth them. Are ye not much better than they? Which of you, and Jesus is talking to people, you know that, right? Which of you, by taking thought, can add one cubit unto his stature? And why take ye thought for clothes? Consider not the lilies of the field, how they grow. They toil not, neither do they spin. And yet I say unto you that even Solomon in all his glory was not arrayed like one of these. Wherefore, if God so clothed the grass of the field, which today is and tomorrow is cast into the oven, shall he not much more clothe you, O ye of little faith? Now look at what he says in verse 31. Therefore take no thought, saying, what shall ye eat? Now this is when you're young, middle-aged, or old. It doesn't matter. Or what shall we drink? Or wherewithal shall we be clothed? For after all these things do the Gentiles seek. For your heavenly Father knoweth that ye have need of all these things. Now here's the key. But seek ye first the kingdom of God, his righteousness, and all these things shall be added unto you. Take therefore no thought for tomorrow, for the morrow shall take thought for the things of itself. Here's what he says. Sufficient unto the day is the evil thereof. Today. Now he didn't tell us to look for the good in today. He says the evil is sufficient today thereof today to deal with the evil things. Isn't that crazy? That's what he says. Sufficient today is the evil thereof in today that we live in. Father, we love you. Thank you for today. Thank you for your blessings. And as we come together today to look into the devil's warehouse and deal with the spirit of worry, I pray, Father, you help me be effective today in preparing the people for what they are about to deal with in their life. Help me to be effective, Father, in all that we do today. In Jesus' name we pray. Everybody says, amen. Maybe seated in the presence of the Lord. Happened. Regardless of who we are, we all deal with the problem of worry. Worry is defined as being anxious, troubled, or a fearful state of the mind. Someone once said that worry is thinking about our emotions. It's thinking with our emotions. Worriers experience this problem, which is called a racing mind. You ever heard that? Their mind starts to race, characterized by an endless stream of anxious thoughts that seem to be unstoppable. With worry comes muscle tension. It comes an upset stomach. With worry comes anxiety and depression, which leads to a very serious health problems. Chronic worriers often deal with low self-esteem. Now, that's where I'm going to stop at with this here. Here's what happens. Is on January the 18th of 2009, I preached this sermon. 10 years ago, I preached this sermon. I preached this sermon with the understanding of dealing with worry. I called it the Devil's Worry Stone Warehouse. That's what I called it. The Devil's Worry Stone Warehouse. In 10 years, I've learned a lot. Every sermon that I have ever preached, I could go back and preach it totally different now and really be able to help you. So if I preach the same message I preached 10 years ago, you will come through here, we will pray for you, and we will paddle your little bottoms going out, making you feel good. And you would try to deal with worry the best way you can. And the Word of God, I will give you all the promises today like I gave you 10 years ago. But at the same time, when you leave from here, you're still going to deal with worry. Because I have found out that worry is a spirit. Worry is a demon. And unless you deal with the spirit of worry, you're still trying to battle those racing thoughts, the spirits of anxiety, the racing minds, all the things, the upset stomachs, all these different things, and you will never ever be set free from your infirmity or from your sickness until you are willing to say, I am dealing with a spirit of worry and I need to be set free from it. Somebody shout amen. The Greek word for worry actually means this here. It means to be inwardly divided, or it means to be distracted from something. One said that worry is like the sand in the machinery of life. Take sand and pour it in your engine. Mix it with the oil and run it through your engine and see what will happen. Worry is like a rocking chair. Worry is like a rocking chair. Brother, Dr. Fent, won't you come and help me out here? If you would, if you can find your way. Isn't it good to have Dr. Fent and Marty back? I thought I was going to have to change their membership to another church. Go ahead and sit down, Dr. Fent, if you would, in the rocking chair. They say that worry is like sitting in a rocking chair. And sitting in that rocking chair, go ahead and rock for me. It's a great activity, but you don't get anywhere. Somebody shout amen. You don't move, but you sure are busy. Somebody shout amen. And the devil will let you know that you can sit there and you can worry about all the things in your life. As I said, it's not going to happen. But yet what happens is that you start to worry and your mind starts to race and you start thinking about all these things. You go, how am I going to deal with what I'm dealing with? Because this is much greater than I can even imagine. This problem, Pastor, you just don't understand what I'm dealing with. I don't understand what you're dealing with, but Jesus does. And he gave us a passage of scripture here to tell us how to deal with this. Didn't he? The devil knows how to get you to worry. Now, when you start worrying about something, he's got a warehouse full of things to worry about. You know, there are even things that are called worry stones. Who's ever heard of a worry stone? Who has, y'all help me out. Who's never heard of a worry stone? Okay, a worry stone is a stone that is about as big as a quarter, maybe a half a dollar. It's round and it's flat, and it has a thumb indentation that you can start to rub that stone with your thumb, And you can start worrying about, so you're worried about something, just pull out that worry stone and you can start rubbing it. Until you rub it, I mean, that just gives you something to do. And listen, these things are real. You can buy a worry stone. You can buy worry stones. But you don't have to worry about buying one. I'm telling you, don't go spend your money. The devil's got worry stones. All you got to do is pick up that issue, that heavy burden that you got. He's got something for you to worry about. So you can sit there in your little worry stone, in your rocking chair. Go ahead and rub. There you go. Look on, rub it. Come on. Yeah, and just rub, work, and be worried about all the things that the devil wants you to worry about. Now, here's the thing. When I preached this before, I know that people were worried. The economy wasn't good. Y'all have to think about this here. This was in 08. Y'all know what happened in 08, right? Y'all got to realize what happened in 09. This is January. People are worried. They're worried about the 401ks. They're worried about what's going to happen in the United States and all these different things. You should have been worried. That's what the devil would tell you. You need to worry about what's going on. Well, the same devil hadn't changed. But 10 years of experience in preaching and teaching, you know, I can go, like I said, I could go back and say, listen here, the devil is the same devil 10 years ago as he is now today. And there's people who were sitting there today and they're worried. Well, y'all, look here, worry, got to worry for me some. Now, just do it. Put your hand on top of it. Okay. Rub it like that. There you go. Get on that thing. Worry. I mean, this guy's really worrying. I'm going to help him. Now he's really worrying. Can't you tell? Oh, yeah, he's worrying, isn't he? See what I'm talking about? All along, I mean, tell me, what are you worried about? Tell me, what does the devil got going on in your mind? What are you worried about?
3: my daughter.
0: Okay. What's, are you worried about what's going to happen with your daughter? What else?
3: All of my family, my grandchildren,
0: family.
3: Yeah, their salvation.
0: What's he worried about? Come on.
3: I'm trying to think of things.
0: I'm the devil. I'm helping you now. Where's that money going to come from for the payment for your car? Right? Where that money going to come from for retirement?
3: I don't have any.
0: So where that money going to come from? Huh? What about your health? You been worried about your health or anything like that? The devil said, "Yeah, man, look here. You know what's going to happen, right?"
3: Oh yeah.
0: See what I'm talking about? He's got all kind of things for you to worry about. There are people who are worried. I mean, you are worried about whether your family is going to make it to heaven or not. You're worried about what's going to happen to your children. I mean, many people are worried about what's going to happen to them. I mean, they're mixed up on drugs. They're mixed up on this. And they're worried about, are they going to commit suicide? Are they going to run off? Are they going to, I mean, if you got teenagers, you need to be concerned. Somebody shout amen. So here's the thing. Everything that is possible, the devil's got a worry stone for you. Now, I was going to bring the rock that I have at the house. I have a rock at the house. I'm not going to tell you where it's at. But I have a rock. It's a very special rock. And in that rock, you can find, if you keep working with it and fidgeting with it, you're going to find out that there is a key that's in that rock. That key that's in that rock opens the door to my house. Now, if you can find that rock, you can have access to my home. See what I'm getting at? Every worry stone has a key in it. Every worry stone has a key to your heart and a key to your life. If you keep worrying and you keep worrying, what happens is that the key is given to the devil. And what happens, and he comes in and he starts to make a home inside you. It's real. It's not fantasy. Because what happens is that thoughts, look here, thoughts are, see, you got to realize 10 years ago, I didn't even talk about none of this stuff. And the people who were here 10 years ago, I got a few of them who were not here 10, they done left. They didn't believe in none of this. See what I mean? But thoughts, here's what I'm going to tell you, thoughts are the hinges on which doors turn. Thoughts are the hinges on which doors turn. And when you start thinking and worrying about different things in your life, then you got to realize the enemy has access through that door to come into you. And when he comes in, he's coming in with a spirit of worry. That's what you've been doing. So you're going to start to worry about issues in your life. And the only reason why I'm preaching this today is because I know, I mean, I don't know, I'm assuming that God's got somebody here that he wants to set you free from worry. You say, you know the Word of God. There ain't no doubt about that. You know the Word of God. You know, he talks about bringing every thought to the captivity of Christ, casting down imaginations and every high thing that exalts itself above the knowledge of God. You know that. But even though you know that, and you know how to deal with that, bring those thoughts in there, you can't stop worrying. And you see, that's how you know that you are chronic worriers. If you are a chronic worrier, then you need deliverance. If you've never been through deliverance, you need deliverance. Somebody shout amen. And I'm going to tell you this here. If you was here with us in the first, second year of our deliverance ministry, you definitely need deliverance. Because we were like babies. Somebody shout amen. We've moved from first grade, second grade to college level. Amen. And I still don't think that we're at the professional level yet. But God is getting us there. Amen. Somebody shout amen. See, even though you're in college, everybody's still not willing to pay. I'm not talking about paying for deliverance. But I'm saying in college, you're setting yourself up for something. When you come out, you're going to be a changer in society. Amen. That's what God's doing with us. Amen. So here's the thing, is that deliverance from a spirit of worry is key for you to possess what God wants you to do in the future. The key is to overcome worry. And that key is to overcome worry. Somebody shout amen. And Dr. Finn is doing good at it today, isn't he? Give Dr. Finn a hand clap over here. Just stay right there, Dr. Finn. I can see it all over your face. Can't you? He's looking good over there. Worry stones are smooth. They are polished gemstones. Usually in the shape of an oval where your thumb has that little indentation. It's used for relaxation. Now look at this here. Now the devil is getting, I guess, I don't know how I can really explain this to you this here, is the devil likes for you to worry. It's like if you have a spirit of alcoholism, that spirit gets its enjoyment by drinking, you taking in alcoholic beverages through the taste buds where most of the time it resides, right there. And when it comes in, it's just so weird how that spirit being enjoys that taste of alcoholism. That's how he gets it. Well, see, that's no different than what the spirit of worry likes to do. When you're worried and you're anxious and you have all of these racing things, that's its enjoyment. See what I mean? That's where it gets its enjoyment at. It's for you to worry. And when you're worrying, you're feeding this spirit that has opened the door up and your racing minds continue on. Am I telling the truth, anybody? Somebody says, I didn't know all this. Somebody say it, I didn't know all this. Well, you're getting to know it today. And see, I didn't tell it like that 10 years ago. I told it like this here. You know better than worry. Worrying is a sin. It is still a sin. And most people still know it's a sin, but they can't stop. And that's what we're dealing with, is the inability to stop worrying. As you've got to make sure that you deal with the problem of worry. A lot of ancient Greeks, a lot of the Native Americans, a lot of people from Ireland and all these different, they had worry stones. They knew that was how you dealt with worry. And that would kind of soothe them. Isn't that so ancient? Isn't that so, what do you call it, devilish? Pagan, that's the word. Isn't that so pagan? To be able to rub a stone and be able to satisfy, but you got to realize that you are dealing with a spirit. See, some people would say, well, you need to go to a doctor. He'll give you some medication for worry. He sure will. Come on, he'll knock you right on out. Somebody shout amen. He'll put you down for 1 or 2 days. He'll give you something that you wobbled on off the bed when you get up from that television. You wobble off the bed, say, I'm going to bed, baby. I'm leaving all them worries behind. No, when you wake up out of that stupor of medication, you wake up, you're still dealing with the same thing that you went to bed with. And it doesn't matter whether or not it's alcohol or drugs or whatever you're taking. It takes a spirit. It takes the Holy Ghost through deliverance to set you free from a spirit of worry. Somebody shout amen. So if you're sitting there now and you find yourself nail biting or you're scratching or you're lip biting, and you're worried about things, God's talking to you. So all I have to do is, look here, show me your hands. I want to see what you're dealing with. Now, I could tell you some more stories about this nail-biting thing, but I won't trouble you now or tax your patience about some of the stories of nail-biting that we've taken people through deliverance, that spirits live there. Somebody shout amen. But we ain't talking about that. We're talking about what we're talking about. What are we talking about? Worry. Now, you know, I felt like this here. God gave me a dream last night. And I hadn't even shared this with Sister Schaefer yet. I don't share everything with her. I know y'all can't help but do that. There are certain things that are private between me and God. Amen? Especially in this area I'm going to get ready to tell you. So we're going to share it between everybody. Being prepared to be able to deliver the message that needs to be delivered in this hour, I have to be prepared, as God's telling me. You got to be prepared to deliver what I'm going to deliver to, that you're going to deliver. So I was in an arena where this platform here was a small platform, but there was huge. It's like almost like at the convocation center. And then there was balconies around that. Of what God wants to do in the ministry out of University Parkway. So I don't know what he's getting ready to do, but whatever he's going to do, he's telling me you got to be prepared to deliver what I'm going to deliver to those people. So therefore, I'm not afraid. I will not be afraid to deliver the message. But I'm going to be prepared when I deliver the message. Somebody shout amen. And the message is, whether you receive it or not, today is that God wants to set you free from the spirit of worry that you've been dealing with. It's not something that's normal. It's not normal. I mean, I'm going to tell you it's not normal. I'm going to tell you what happened to me. So I work a secular job. And I have like 35, 40 people who work for me. And there are certain things that I have to make sure is in order. And there are things, I mean, I've known this here. Did I order this material to get this job done that they want done by this time? And I've woken up at 2 o'clock, been awakened at 2 o'clock in the morning. And my sleep's gone. My sleep has left me. Because all of a sudden, based off of something happening, deadlines or what have you, I realized, did I order that? I can't remember. I order so much. Did I contact the right people? Have I? You see what I'm getting at? You can open yourself up to worry. I'm gonna tell you what. Now, I say this here. I don't really know. It don't really matter. I go on to sleep. Somebody shout amen. But if you continue, look here. If you continue to have these issues in your minds, and you have those racing thoughts, and you can't, that's how you, I'm telling you, if you can't sleep, and it's something that progresses all the time, you've got a spirit of worry. That's what you got. You got worry. You need to deal with this thing today. God's tired of you being tormented. God is tired of you being restricted in your life because of this spirit of worry. You see, Jesus Christ died for deliverance. He tells us the very first thing that he read when he was able to read in the temple was, he read this here, that the Spirit of the Lord God was upon him. to bring deliverance to the captives. He wants to set his people free. He died for the sins of people, but not only that, he made an open display of Satan openly when he defeated them at the cross. And he went to hell and he gathered the keys of hell, death, and the grave. And he made a display of the demons openly. And not only that, is that when he gave to his church, he gave his church the authority to deal with demonic spirits and power. And I don't really think that you as a believer, yourself as a believer, really believe that you have the authority of Christ Jesus. You see, it's like this here. It's like a man who is a colonel that's in the armed services. The colonel has authority over all his troops that are under his authority. He doesn't call Washington and ask Washington, D.C., does he have the authority to make something happen? The colonel says, I want this to happen. You make it happen. He has people under him and it's, yes, sir, it happens. See, that's people who are under authority. They understand that. The authority is that God has given us authority. He has given you, his delegated authority. He gave it to his church. He gave it to you as individuals. You understand? And all you have to do is exercise that authority. So let's say it. In the name of Jesus, you spirit of worry, you coming out today in the name of Jesus. So let's do this here. Y'all, come on. There you go. So let's do this here. Say, in the name of Jesus, I bind the strong man that's in everyone here today. You're bound, strong man. Spirit of Jezebel, out you go. We don't want you no more. Get out of this church in the name of Jesus. Watch this here. Any spirit. Now, do y'all believe this? Any spirit that came in this place that's not of God, you just jumped off somebody. You've been wandering through the halls. You've been wandering around into talking in people's ear. Any spirit that came in here that's not of God, we bind you and command you to go to the four corners of this property. Out you go in the name of Jesus. Watch the doors open, everybody. It might, the doors might fly open. You never know what's going to happen. Their story, look at that. They did. I think she did it. There are stories in church where they did that and the doors open. Watch this here. Tom, I would do your hair, but it's not long enough. Woo! That's the way mine would have went. Somebody shout amen. When the doors open up, you command the devil to leave. But worry is a spirit, and he's given you authority to deal with that thing. Now, I don't know how much more are we going to be able to tell you of the authority that you have. You see, you've got to start to recognize. Now, I want to tell you about a Christian. You have to start to recognize that these things are going on in your life. And just not sit there. When I point to Dr. Fent, what is he supposed to do? Rock and Rub. I could have named it that, couldn't I? You got a song called Rock and Rub? So you've got to recognize that you are worrying and that you're not going to give place to the devil, because the Bible says, do not give. And that's how you give him place right there. Worrying. Now I can still pump you slap full. It's impossible to worry and to live at peace at the same time. You cannot worry and live in peace with God. Peace is not something that you can put in a person or that you put on. But peace is the fruit of the Spirit. love, joy, say it, peace, long-suffering, gentleness, goodness, faith, meekness, temperance. And against such there is no law. And they that are Christ have crucified the flesh with affections and lust thereof. And here's what he says. He says, if we live in the Spirit, let us also walk in the Spirit. But see, we're dealing with people who know the Bible, but you can't walk in peace. You see, I preached that before and told you you got to learn, you got to do what Colossians 3 and 15 says. You know what Colossians 3 and 15 says? It says, let the peace of God rule your heart. It's like an umpire. Let the peace of God rule your heart like an umpire. When the thought tries to come in of worry, you say, I ain't going to do that. I'm going to let the peace out. That's like the umpire. But you've got to realize, look here, I'm not talking about people who are free. That works when you're free. It don't work when you're bound by worry. You get worry out. Once you get worry out, the umpire thing works. The peace of God by the fruit of the Spirit works. Because what happens is that flesh and spirit are at struggle with each other inside. And that's what you're dealing with. Worry. Worry is a stronghold. Worry can be a strong man. And I'm talking about, there's people who come in and say, well, Pastor, I'm dealing with anxiety. Well, what you're anxious about? Well, I'm worried about this. Well, that's not the anxiety, is just a symptom. Anxiety is the symptom of something worse. And it's a strong man of worry. Somebody shout amen. So when you talk about being talking about having worry in your life, having a worried mind, you got to realize that worry can mean this uneasy or being troubled about things in life. Anybody seen the stock market 800 points drop this past week? I wonder, did you look at 800 point drop stock market and then go open up your 401k to see how much money you lost? You didn't do any of that. Not have any then. Yeah. If you've got 500,000 or a million in there, yeah, the devil will get you worried about what you need to do. You'll be calling your financial advisor. So what do I need to do? I'm telling you what, Jesus is the best financial advisor. Come on, he's not bound by the stock market. He's not bound by what China does. You understand, he's not based off what Donald Trump does, whether or not we're going to have or we're not going to have. He's not bound by that. But I'll tell you what, if you don't understand the Bible and you're bound by a spirit of worry, you'll be just like this. Somebody shout amen. Hey! You know I'm telling the truth today. Worry is an attack of Satan on your mind. There are certain things that the believer is instructed to do with his mind, and the enemy wants to make sure that you never do it. He's going to occupy you with mind control. The mental area of your life becomes very busy. Busy. Wrong thoughts, wrong kinds of things. I mean, look what some of you probably went to the doctor this week or the dentist. And you're worried about the outcome. Am I going to have enough money to pay the dentist bill? Am I going to have enough money to go to the doctor? Am I going to have enough money for gas or food? I mean, there's people, they see there's all kind of people from every area that I'm speaking to. I'm not just talking to this group right here. Y'all know that red light? I'm speaking to thousands right now. You know that, right? So there are people who are listening to this from every area of their life, from extremely rich to extremely poor. And the Bible is relevant to every one of those groups. He says, I've never seen the righteous, the psalmist said, I've never seen the righteous forsaken, nor his seed begging bread. Huh? Do you believe that? Well, what you worried about then? Say, so how's it going to happen? How am I going to go to the doctor? How's this going to happen? I don't know. I'm not the doctor. I'm not the one who provides. See, there's someone who provides for the birds. There's someone who provides for the grass of the field and the flowers and all the animals who get fed. I don't know how they get fed every day. Did you get up? Did you see one of them scratching their head today? Or send a note to church and how, please have some of them go to Walmart and buy some bird seed for me. Please. Because I don't know what's going to happen tomorrow. Am I going to be able to do it? Am I going to have food or not? You ain't seen none of them do that, have you? So, and he says, you're more valuable than that. See, all of these things that you're valuable, you understand that, but when it comes down to worrying, the aspects of worrying, this mental area of your life has to be guarded. You're going to have to guard your mind. Now, look at this here. The first step in dealing with all of these, first of all, is that you have to recognize, you'll have to believe, you got to believe this. Here's what you got to believe, first of all. Someone say, he's getting ready to get deep now. Say, he's getting ready to get out there now. Say it. He's getting ready to get out there now. Because I cannot help you. And if you go to a church that's just going to tell you, you got to have peace.

over my spit. And they're going to sing that. And the people are going to be just as worried leaving as they come in. Because first of all, you've got to believe this, that a Christian can have a spirit of worry. If you can accept that truth, and I don't really have to try to convince most people, I have to try to convince pastors, and their whole people are slapped full of worry. But if you can recognize and say, I believe that I can have a spirit of worry, but it's contrary to what the Bible says, and now you have to believe that I want to be set free from this spirit of worry, and I believe that God has given me the authority, or the church the authority, to command that thing to leave. See, every one of these is something you have to build. Every one of these is a step in a progression of your deliverance. Because if you don't believe you have it, you surely can't be set free from it. That makes sense? So here's what God says to you. Continue to worry then. If you want that spirit of worry, keep it. You say, can a Christian have a spirit of worry? A Christian can have anything they want. A Christian can have anything they want. If you want a spirit of worry, you got it. If you want to be set free, you can get that too. A Christian can have anything they want. That makes sense? That makes sense. You can have anything you want. You can have that issue you're dealing with, or you can be free. You can have anything you want. And some will say, I'd rather have... And I'm going to tell you this here. I've seen people... Just go ahead and tell them. I've seen people who were bound by spirits of nicotine sit right there on that front row right there, and I prayed for them. And I said, do you want to be free from this spirit of nicotine? Yes. I don't want this spirit of nicotine, addiction. I says, well, then you don't want to play with God. I'm going to tell you this here, because if you're not serious about it and this thing leaves and you open the door back up to it, it will come back worse. I'm going to tell you everything. I'm telling it all. So here's what you get. Let me tell the story. It will be that worse. And the person sat there and looked to the floor and looked back at me, and he says, this is pretty bad the way it is. I think I'll just keep what I got. So here's what you can do with worry. If you like the way it is and what you got, then that's what you need, and you don't want any more, then that's what you can get. That's what you can keep. Because if you're not going to be ready to resist the enemy, you're going to have to fight. I'm telling you what, you're going to have to fight to stay free. You're going to have to fight to stay free. Because if you open that door up, what you got coming back will be worse than what you got now. So, oh, I don't know about this. I'm telling you everything. See, 10 years ago, I didn't tell people that. I told people that what you got to do is take the Word of God, believe the Word of God. The Word of God's true. It's true. The peace of God can flood your soul. The peace of God is real. You got to claim it. You got to believe it. But that only happens for people who are free. If you're free, that works. And it does work. People want to know, why do I go to church and I hear all of these promises and all of this good stuff about, but it doesn't work for me? And I'm trying to tell you, that's why it doesn't work for you. That makes sense? So you can be free. Why y'all looking at me like this here, like, listen, look at Dr. Fent. See, I'm looking to see if y'all all laughing. Go ahead, Dr. Fent, you got to do it faster. The faster you do it, the more they laugh. There you go. He's doing good, isn't he? Huh? So you're going to have to believe, first of all, that a Christian can have this dealing with it. And you got to believe that God's brought you here for a reason. He wants to set you free from it. Because God, I'm going to tell you this here, and that the church has the authority to do it. And not only that, you have the authority to do it. And not only that, that Jesus Christ died to make you free. Jesus Christ, look here. Jesus Christ died so that you may have life abundantly. The thief comes not but to kill, steal, and destroy, John 10:10.
But he says, I've come that you may have life and have it more abundantly. See what I mean? So if you're battling this worry, you're battling this anxiety, you're battling all these things here, Jesus doesn't want you to have that. You can't, you know, we're all, it's like, you know, it's like this here. All we're doing is worried about you. I mean, you got the spirit of worry. So, man, you gotta shake this thing off, man. You gotta, see, you're talking about, you gotta tell others that you can be free, just like he set me free. And you go, whoa, you don't, see, mine was, I got set free from suicide. It's real. I'm free. You understand what I mean? I'm free. And the thing is, I'm going to tell you, you can be free from it. See what I'm getting at? All we are people who have a testimony of how he saved me, he filled me with the Holy Ghost, he set me free. He set me free from things that you may not be bound with, but he set me free. And your testimony is, watch this here, he saved you, he filled you with the Holy Ghost, and he has set you free from whatever you got. And we go tell others. And when we go tell others, they'll say, I don't think I could ever be free. Hey, that's what I thought too. Huh? I lived with this all my life. But I'm going to tell you what, when you start to pray and the church starts to pray, man, and they start praying in unity, man, and they get together on an old campfire meeting and the church comes together and we put you in the middle of it. Somebody shout amen. You coming out free. You're going to come out free. You believe what I'm saying? Give the Lord a hand clap of praise in the house. Someone, you know, I had someone say one time, they said, I went to church there and he never opened the Bible up. He didn't read out of the Bible. He didn't give me any scriptures or anything like that. So I went back and I listened to the tape. And I opened this, when I opened the sermon up, I read the whole chapter out of the Bible. I go, where were they at? Where were they at when I read that whole chapter? Must have been in the bathroom. See what I'm getting at? Worry is not a luxury you can afford. Worry is an exercise in futility. Futility. Didn't I say futility? Why are y'all laughing at me for it? No, that's the right word. Are you laughing at him? That's right. Worry is a contradictory to a Christian's life of faith. If you're worried about something, someone says, well, here's what I'm going to do. I'm not really worried. I am. Y'all ready? I know it. Y'all know what I'm going to say. I'm not worried, but I am concerned. I ain't worried, but I am concerned. That's just a mask for being worried. Somebody shout amen. You see, there are certain things that you need to be concerned about. And one of those things that you need to be on the top of your list to do is to make the Father happy in your lifestyle. Because you have to understand is that God has a lot of promises in his word about he's going to take care of us. And that you are more important than any of those things that the enemy would have you to worry about. Success is what God wants for you. To be successful in a Christian life. Be successful in your marriage, in your business, in your relations with your family. He wants you to be successful. Someone says, well, I don't believe that. Well, look at what he says here in Matthew. Look at it here. Put it up in the back. Matthew 25:21. There's going to come a day where we're all going to stand before the Lord. And he's going to say, well done, thou good and faithful servant. Thou hast been faithful over a few things. I will make thee ruler over many things. Enter thou into the joys of the Lord. See, look what he says in Romans 8:17. You believe in this here? He says that we are joint heirs with him. That we are heirs of God, joint heirs with Christ. If so be that we suffer with him, that we may also be glorified with him. You know, the Bible talks about we're all going to die one day. You're going to stand before the Lord one day. What it says in Hebrew, I'm giving you scriptures.
I got to make sure I silence that voice. He didn't preach anything. Look what he says here. Hebrews 9:27. It's once appointed a man to die, then after that, the judgment. See, all these things that we are dealing with in life flash away. You blink your eyes. Watch this here. You blink your eyes, and 20 years passes by. You blink your eyes, you're 20 years older. Look at what all you've worried about. Look at what all the things that you missed out in life because you were battling worry. Enjoy the day. Enjoy freedom. I love coming to preach, amen? But it doesn't mean it's easy. But it's a calling. You living your life is a calling. And a spirit of worry, you can never move forward in God. There's so much of the hindrance of the ministries that God has for every one of you and in the kingdom of God because people are worried. You can't move forward. Worry is an exercise in futility. Come on, give Dr. Finn a hand clap of praise in the house. Dr. Finn, didn't he do good? So now here's what we're going to do. Won't you stand with me in the house of the Lord? Now, if you're here for deliverance today, Jason is going to be the person right over here that towards the end of the service, you're going to come to. Raise your hand, Jason, right there. You're going to go right on that front pew right there, and they're going to take you over there. But here's what I want to deal with. So you can still, you've already went through deliverance. I don't know where you're at. I don't learn this here. If you're dealing with worry, just come make yourself here to the front. We're going to pray over you before we get out of here. Come on up. If you want to pray for worry. Been dealing with worry. Come on. Worry. Come on. Look at that. Come on. Worry. There you go. Come on. You've been worried? Come on. We're going to break that stronghold off today. In Jesus' name. Worry. Come on. Now see, there are some things that, and now what we're talking about is this chronic worry. You just can't get past worry. You can't stop. You know, that's what I'm talking about. You're dealing with worry and you can't, something's just not right here. Somebody shout amen. And a lot of times, look here, a lot of times because those thoughts are the hinges on which doors turn, a spirit of worry sets up and it starts to build its house again. You know, he can build a house again. He's always going to consider you his home. Somebody shout amen. You got a song to sing? Let's sing while we get

Okay, I've heard from every one of you what you're dealing with. And you'd be surprised at how many different things that people are worried about in life. You hear me? They're worried about their family. They're worried about their husband. They're worried about retirement. They're worried about moving forward in life. Are they going to be successful in that? Listen here. All the promises of God are yes and amen in the Bible. My God, look at here. I'm telling you what, God has good things for every one of you. Every one of you. Here's what he says. You're blessed going in and you're blessed going out. You're the head and you're not the tail. Come on, everything that you put your hands to can prosper, says the Lord. Everything. So he says, worry is a spirit. And you have the authority to stop that thing at the door of your mind. Somebody shout amen. But what we're going to do today, as a church, we're going to cast out that spirit of worry. Amen. Somebody said, this is going to be exciting today. Somebody shout amen. Now, all of you back there in the back, here's what we're going to do. The Bible says a threefold cord is not easily broken. So we all, I want you, every one of you to reach your hands up in the back, not here, in the back, and say, we're going to bind, do it like this here. We bind ourselves together, our faith together right now in the name of Jesus. Come on. Now we're not talking about y'all up here. We all are in agreement. And we command that spirit of worry to come out of my brothers and sisters. In Jesus' name. All right, now I want every one of you to look at me. We're going to do this here. Look at me right here. We're going to do it. Say, in the name of Jesus, I break the generational curse of worry over me. I realize that worry can be a spirit. And I command that spirit of worry to come out of me. Look right here in my eyes. To come out of me. In the name of Jesus. Come out of me. Now watch this here. Now I'm going to need y'all help. I want you to say this here. Say, I worry. Give up my right to this body. And I go now with all my kingdom and all my kind to the pit. Come out, worry. Don't say nothing else, anybody. Come out, worry. Come out of God's people. Come out of every one of these people now. Now, come on out. Come out of them. Come out of every one of them. I need the ministers to help. Come out, worry. Come out, worry. Come on out. Come out, worry. Come out of worry. Come out, worry. Come out. Come out now in the name of Jesus. Come out of Karen now. Come out, worry. Come on out. Come out of these people. Come out, worry. Come on out. Come on out. Come out, worry. Help her. Come out.

0: friend Henry Schaefer here again, and I want to thank you for tuning in today to the program Jesus is the Answer. 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
2: 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This is Rachel Glanton, and I am battle ready. It's 7 o'clock, a little after, on Friday night, and we are excited to be with you in the studio with me tonight. Everybody's here.
3: Everybody.
2: So we have, to my left, Miss...
3: Oh, Donna Roberts.
2: And to her left...
4: Cassie Johnson.
2: And to her left,
5: Connie right, Story.
2: Right. All right. Y'all, listen, I miss my girls. We've had a great time together. Just a little bit of time we've had together right now. And I'm just so excited to be here. We're going to talk about lots of kinds of things today. I'm going to pray first. Father, I thank you for this day. I thank you for this broadcast. I thank you for this radio station, the owners, the staff, the sponsors. And I say, Father, bless them. Help them to do what it is you have called them to do in every place, every location, every program that's supposed to be here. Father, bring them. Bring them here and help the ones that are here and established to flourish, Lord God. I ask for you to be with the listeners today. What it is you have to say to the listeners today, Father, help us to say it. Help us to cooperate with you, to be obedient and be good vessels of to flow what you have to say out to your people, Lord God. Less of us, more of you. Less of us, more of you. We invite you here, Holy Spirit. I forbid the transference of any evil, wicked, demonic, unclean, or hindering spirit to or from any of us to any of you, and from any of you to any of us. I bind the strong man and everyone that's here in the studio and everyone that's within the sound of my voice, now or on a rebroadcast, in Jesus' name. You hear me, strong man? You are bound. You will listen to what the Lord God has to say today. I thank you, Father, for this opportunity. I thank you for my battle-ready sisters, these that are here, that I know their hearts, Father. I thank you for those that you are preparing for battle. I thank you for the army that you are raising up. I plead your blood, Jesus, over everyone listening, their home, their peace of mind, and the things they need answers for. Father, I ask you to bring those things forth. I call forth all generational blessings, Father, today in their lives, in our lives, and that we might fulfill the purposes you have for us. I say all these things in Jesus' name. Amen.
3: Amen.
4: Amen.
2: All right. So, somebody want to do that disclaimer?
3: I'll do the disclaimer. I'll say this. The views and opinions expressed by Battle Ready Crew tonight are not necessarily the views and opinions of those who own or staff this radio station. So, if you have an issue or a comment, you can comment on the feed in Facebook or wherever we're streaming from right now. We'll be glad to respond to you. Or you can email us at battleready999@gmail.com, and we'll be glad to talk to you and respond to your comments or your opinion. And I just realized we didn't put our banner, so our banner up, so Rachel's behind us putting up the banner. Thank you, Rachel.
5: Yes.
3: I do want to say this. I heard last week from our guest, we talked about creating and worshiping and broadcasting. He said, when we create, we worship. And when we broadcast, it's an act of war. So it's an act of war tonight. We stand on our platform and we declare in Jesus' name that Jesus Christ is the King of Kings.
2: Yes.
3: He is the Lord of Lords. There's nobody else like him. He's wonderful. He's glorious. He's beautiful.
2: Yes, he is.
3: And we lift him up above everything in the earth tonight. And we take back our nation. We take back our cities,
2: yes,
3: our churches, our children, our schools.
2: Thank you, Jesus.
3: For the glory of God. And that's the whole point of our Battle Ready broadcast tonight.
2: Yes.
4: Amen.
3: Amen.
2: Amen. So, let's talk about your week. How's it been? You been all right? You been all right? Yeah, you been all right?
4: Yeah.
2: Yeah. Connie said earlier I had to talk her down off the mountain. She had talked herself down off the mountain, but she was
3: off the edge.
4: Oh, I've been on a many a mountain.
2: Well, you know, that's just part of life, isn't it?
3: Yeah.
2: How we handle it, that's where people either recognize we are followers of Jesus, or mm-hmm. they say, not so sure
3: right.
2: about that one. Mm-hmm. You know, what the Bible says is how we love each other is how they know we're His.
4: Yeah.
2: So they're taught that they is about us, believers. Yeah. And the world tries to twist that around and make us think we're supposed to love them that way, but if they're not believers, then no, it doesn't apply to them. So I appreciate that truth.
3: I'm just thankful in those times when I'm on the edge and I can't get to a friend or a mom or a dad or someone that can talk to me, that Jesus is always there.
2: Yeah, He is.
3: And I think about the show, The Chosen. I think it was the first episode, maybe the second. I don't know when in the show, it's not necessarily in the Bible mm-hmm. this way, but Mary Magdalene was on the cliff and she was contemplating suicide, and she saw
4: a dove
3: and followed the dove back to the place where she eventually met Jesus. So I'm thankful mm-hmm. in those moments when we're on the edge of the cliff and we're ready to just give up, whether it's in the natural, in the flesh, or spiritually, that the Holy Spirit is there to lead us back.
2: That's right.
3: To where we're supposed to be. So
2: yeah, I agree.
3: I haven't been on the edge of the cliff this week, I don't think. My memory is kind of short, but had a good week. I did go to the dentist, and he didn't get a black eye, so I think it was pretty successful.
2: I love it.
3: Oh, Lord.
2: I love it. So, what I want to do today is something a little bit different. We're going to talk about some upcoming events. We're going to talk about some things that are going on around us. But before we go and dump, you know, headlong into that, I'm sitting in the presence of three very, very skilled and equipped deliverance ministers. So for just a minute, I'm going to put you on the spot, and I'm going to ask each of you to give me a little piece of, when you first heard about deliverance, what did you think? Had you had an experience with it, or was it a strange concept? And I think the reason that I feel that's so important to talk about is because so many people have been taught that speaking in tongues is not, you know, of God, it's of the devil. Mm-hmm. They've been taught that deliverance is, you know, it died with Jesus and the disciples. So I just want to take a second here to talk about your exposure to deliverance, and then, you know, or everybody knows that you're deliverance ministers, but I want you to talk for just a second before you were a deliverance minister. Who wants to go first?
5: I will.
2: All right.
5: Okay. When I came to University Parkway Church of God, I had been away from God for 20 years. And as I and my daughter-in-law walked into the church, I immediately felt the Holy Spirit. But maybe I didn't know quite what that was, but I knew there was something different about the church. But I also realized that altar call was different. Mm-hmm. And that when people would go up to the altar for a pastor to pray for them, strange things happened. Mm-hmm. They would, you know.
2: And when you say pastor, what pastor are you talking
5: pastor
2: about?
5: Pastor Henry Schaefer.
2: Pastor Henry Schaefer.
5: And at that time, he had a whole slew of deliverance ministers up there with him. And I watched as people cried. I watched as people... I started running to get in pans, and people were leaning over in the pan. I assumed they were throwing up.
2: And you'd never seen anything like
5: that. I'd never seen anything like that. And they talked about deliverance, but I did not know what deliverance was. But it piqued my interest. The only thing is, I was thinking, you know, if you've got to throw up in a pan, I don't think I can do that. But I wasn't desperate enough yet either. Mm-hmm. And after months of praying for God to... God did answer my prayer. As for myself, I dedicated myself back to God, and, you know, I was in a good place, but things at home was not good. So I went up to intercede for my husband, to have someone agree with me in prayer. And as I went up, the person that was there said, "It's no coincidence that I'm the one praying with you. I have the same problem your husband has." So he started praying with me, and he looked at me. He said, "Do you want to go through deliverance?" And in my mind, I'm screaming, no, no, no, but my mouth says yes. And that's not the first time my mouth ever betrayed me. Yeah. But deliverance, you know, I didn't know anything about it. And somebody walking into deliverance that has no clue, it can be daunting. But I decided that my freedom was more important than anything
2: That's
5: right. else.
2: Mm-hmm. That's good.
5: And as I went through deliverance, I could tell that things left. I could tell I was different when I walked out. And I truly wanted everybody I knew to go through deliverance. I mean, my thing was, what's wrong with you? Why don't you want to do that? Mm-hmm. But I soon learned that that was not the way to go about it. My zealousness often turned people off. So I had to learn to kind of tone it down a little bit.
4: And so did Paul's, though.
5: Yeah, so
4: yeah, okay.
5: I guess I'm in good company then.
2: There you go.
4: Mm-hmm. Okay, so I'll go next.
6: Okay, tell us.
4: I really like my story. I think it's fun because I was there when deliverance first started at University of Parkway Church of God. It was 2015. I was a senior, and the devil was doing everything he could to get me away from the church, away from my family. A lot of stuff had happened in the youth group, and I was seeking comfort and friendship elsewhere because, you know, all my friends were leaving. Mm-hmm. And it was just really, it was really hard.
2: And they were leaving why?
4: Well, they weren't, at first they weren't leaving because of deliverance. Like, some of them were just leaving.
2: I see.
4: And so deliverance was starting, and I wasn't there when it first, like, I wasn't there the Sunday.
2: Then it started.
4: Well, I was there the Sunday that it started because pastor tells the story. He's like, grab the kids and get out. I grabbed the kids and we're standing there at the window looking at everything. And I knew what was going on because I had seen demons and
2: right.
4: I knew what was happening. I just didn't know the ramifications of what was happening. But
2: before that, had you ever seen anything like that?
4: Pastor had prayed for people and nothing to the degree that we had seen, like, spirits weren't speaking out of the people.
2: Right.
4: When he took authority over them prior to, they didn't have no space to speak.
2: Right.
4: So I was there that Sunday, but there was a Sunday that it broke out in all the youth that were still there. Mm. And I was not there. I was at the gym working out because that was my new priority.
2: Mm.
4: And they all texted me because, you know, they were my friends and they were like, you need to come, like, you missed it, blah, blah, blah. And I was like, hold on. This is crazy. So I need to go talk to the Lord and see if this is something that he's asking me to do. So they all, like, gung-ho, jumped in, got all these demons ripped out of them. And they were like, this is great. You need to do it, Cassie. And I'm like, I'm going to go talk to the Lord first because that's crazy. So I didn't go talk to the Lord. That was my excuse. But I was driving my car after talking with them to my workout partner's house, and my car just shut off, and I almost got ran over. And I knew that it was the devil, and he had to help me push my car into his yard, and I was crying. I was hysterical. And he's like, what's wrong with you? And I'm like, the devil just tried to kill me. And he was like, well, you know what to do. You need to go do something about that. You know, because I loved the Lord and everyone knew that and had this great relationship with him. And he was like, you clearly need to do something. And so I'm like, all right, God, we gonna do something. We're not going to do that, though, because if you're really trying to kill me, you're going to have no problem telling the pastor everything I've ever done. And I just don't think that's good for anyone. So I wasn't to the place of repentance yet. So I go to church and, you know, the teens that were still there, they're free and they're worshiping God like I'd never seen before. Like, I had always worshiped him, and I was like, hold on. And so I started reading the Bible, and I did finally ask the Lord, like, is this something you're requiring of me? And he just illuminated it in all the scriptures. Every place the word deliverance was there. Every place a demon got cast out. And I was like, Oh my goodness. Okay. I'm still not ready. And I remember one Wednesday night, I had finally decided, you know, I'm going to come back to church and, you know, I'm going to make it a priority again. And I was sitting in the youth room and the pastor comes in and he's like, Cassie, I want you to read this book. And it was, I think, the manual or something by John Eckhart. And I'm like, no, I'm reading this Out of the Devil's Cauldron book. Mm-hmm. And he was like, no, I think you need to read this. And I started arguing with him. And I was like, why am I talking to my pastor like this? It was not me talking. And I said, oh, we almost ready. We almost ready. Well, I finally realized that I was the most angry person I'd ever met in my entire life. To be so kind and loving, I was furious. And I was running and hitting the punching bag the Thursday after that. And I was like, why am I so angry? Nothing has ever even happened to me. And the Lord just showed me everything that had happened to me. And I was angry because I wasn't getting what I wanted, what I thought I deserved. And he's like, that's not good for you. This is what I have for you. And so the next Sunday, the pastor was preaching about a spirit of anger. And everyone in the youth group turned around and looked at me because they knew how mad I was all the time. And my friend Haley, she patted me on the leg and she said, I think it's time. And I'm weeping. And I was the only person that got up and walked all the way down there. And when I got to Pastor, he said, I've been waiting for you. And it was this beautiful moment. It was so amazing. And so we sat there for like 6 hours and I spilled my guts. And those demons told everything that I'd ever done. And it never changed the way that he looked at me. He didn't even bat an eye when I said, all the things that I had done, okay? He didn't bat an eye.
6: Hallelujah.
4: He didn't even, and my Nana was sitting right there, and Haley was right there, and, you know, Haley's grandma was, all these people who I was so desperately trying to hide the sin that I was living in from, because I thought that they would look at me different, they just loved me more.
6: Hallelujah.
4: And it fueled them more, and it was so incredible. And I didn't start operating in deliverance. Right after that, I went to college. Mm-hmm. Bless God, I got free before I went to that place. and it wasn't until I got back that I started walking in it. But it was when I was in college, God said, I want you to set my people free. Mm-hmm. And I was like, I don't know how to do that. And he said, yeah, you do. Mm-hmm. And I was like, oh, okay. Well, I guess I'm going back to my church when I get home. And he was like, I guess you are. And so I love the story. I think it's great.
6: That is a good story.
4: Thank you.
6: I love it.
4: I lived it.
5: I need y'all to tell your story because there's people out there. Your stories are vastly different. They need to hear it.
4: Mm-hmm.
5: Go ahead. What you got, Donna?
3: Well, let's see. Cassie, you said you were the angriest person you'd ever met. Well,
4: I hadn't met you.
3: For me, I was the angriest person I'd ever met. And I was raised Pentecostal. I was Baptist church and Pentecostal. So I was familiar with deliverance. I knew God could deliver. And I was familiar with the demonic realm. I'd actually been attacked and by demons in dreams. I mean, I seen them. I bit their ears off. I mean, just crazy battles with demons. And I've seen spirits. I've always had some kind of knowledge,
5: awareness,
3: or something, awareness of some kind of demon or something going on, darkness or whatever. And then I knew that God delivered, but it was more on the realm of like an exorcism kind of thing. I bought into the Hollywood lie.
5: A lot of people
3: and
5: did.
3: And when I went to the Pentecostal church and they started talking about casting out demons, it was a more of on the lines of that, the exorcism, you know, get your kids out. You know, we don't want demons jumping on your kids and things like that. So it was more of a fearful thing. And so I always knew about deliverance. But what frustrated me was being in the Pentecostal church and seeing the power of God move and being, you know, speaking in tongues and seeing people fly all over the church with hairpins going everywhere and you know, seeing the power of God move that way and then walk outside the church and they're cussing each other out.
4: Yeah.
3: They're fighting.
4: Mm-hmm.
3: I've been slain in the spirit, and you go down with the demons and get up with the demons, you know.
4: Right.
3: Or get baptized, and then you get up with a wet demon or whatever, so you're still demonized. I got tired of not being changed.
4: Yeah.
3: And at some point in my life, when I was going through the divorce and all of these things, I came to University Parkway Church of God from listening to the radio. I'd been listening to Derek Prince already.
4: Mm-hmm.
3: I was already in it, and now I see where God was leading me to it.
4: Right.
3: And even when I was at the Pentecostal church in ministry, I'd been involved in a particular deliverance. I didn't realize then what was going on, but now I do. And I was kind of prophesied over there, over in that moment, about deliverance. So going to the Pentecostal church and witnessing different kinds of deliverance, but not kind of the way that it's done at our church.
4: Yeah.
3: Deliverance is deliverance, but what we are referring to is the ministry of deliverance and maybe the methodology and the way that we do it.
2: What God has developed.
3: Right.
4: Yeah.
3: And how you get delivered and how you know when a demon comes out of you. So when I started coming to University Parkway Church of God, I was ready, you know, ready to jump in. And finally, I think it was Melinda's daughter. She said, "You going for deliverance today? You going today?" I said, I don't know. Well, it may as well be today. And so I went for deliverance. And my first session, I was there for 4 hours. They had to turn the lights off because my head hurt so bad. I was dealing with migraine headaches. And I left that deliverance session with a migraine headache. But I knew I'd been delivered.
4: Yeah.
3: I knew things left me. I no longer wanted to kill certain people. And y'all, when you see yourself doing something, I'm just saying, I know
2: right.
3: the wretched person that I was.
2: You know you got freedom.
3: Before deliverance.
2: Right.
3: And it wasn't just that one session. I've been through deliverance multiple times since then.
2: We all have.
3: In
2: That's
3: a
2: right.
3: session, in the
2: to.
3: Presence of the Lord.
2: That's right.
3: And what we don't realize is sometimes we go through deliverance and we don't realize we're going through deliverance. When you get into the presence of the Lord and you have a repentant heart and you repent and you confess and you begin to snot and snort and cough, and you're being delivered.
2: That's right.
3: Whether you know it or not, whether you can name those demons or not, you're being delivered by the grace of God, because it's His heart that it's your heart that He's responding to.
2: That's right.
3: So I know I've been through deliverance multiple times, but the way that we do it, the bucket and
2: right.
3: things like that, you know, don't let the bucket intimidate you. And I have yet to spit up in a bucket.
5: I haven't either.
3: I have done other. I've screamed, I've yelled, I've cried, I've, you know, snotted and snorted and all the other stuff, burped and all those things all the ways that demons come out of you. But I know that I've been set free. And even today, when we operate in the ministry of deliverance, and I'm awed by the things that happen to people, demons mm-hmm. coming out of people, I know that I'm not the same person.
4: Mm-hmm.
3: And even now, the enemy wants to come to me and tell me, you know, well, you're still having these same thoughts, you're still this and you're still that.
2: That's you.
3: But I'm
2: definitely.
3: Like, I know I'm not the same person.
4: That's right.
3: I have victory mm-hmm. over I could write them down over right. certain sins I have victory over, and it only, see the light came on?
2: Hallelujah.
3: It only came through the process in the ministry of deliverance. And I know when we started doing it at church, and I immediately jumped into observing
4: mm-hmm.
3: And assisting. I jumped right in like an ER nurse,
2: right.
3: you know. And one of the ladies I was helping that day, she said, "My gosh, just get you a box of popcorn," because I mean, I was just in it.
2: Right.
3: But knowing that God has given us the power
4: yeah.
3: and the authority to cast a demon out amazes me.
2: Right.
3: And we don't have to be gifted.
4: Mm-hmm.
3: You don't even have to be anointed to cast a demon out. Jesus commanded you to cast it out. If you believe in Him, you have the authority to cast a demon out. You don't have to wait on some special power to fall on you.
2: That's right.
3: So when you identify a demon in a person, you immediately right then have the authority to cast that demon out. And that's amazing to me.
4: Mm-hmm.
3: Now, the ministry of deliverance can be a little wonky. You have to be committed. You have to be disciplined. You have to be ready and willing to sacrifice your time. And not everybody's called into the ministry of deliverance. I'm just thankful for it.
4: Yeah,
3: me that too. He saved, that he delivered me and set me free.
4: Hallelujah. Me too.
3: Every day.
4: There was one little thing that I forgot to say. Can I say it?
2: Yes,
4: now?
2: Absolutely.
4: Okay, I set the stage for this because this is my favorite part about the whole story, and then I breezed right over. Yeah. So I told you about, you know, all my friends that were in the youth group and how they just dove right in. None of them go to the church anymore. Mm-hmm. You know, none of them are walking in deliverance anymore. And I think what the Holy Spirit has highlighted to me as in the difference between them and I is merely the fact that I asked the Lord when and how he wanted me to do this. Yeah. Because, and I can't speak for them, but I know a lot of times people get caught up in the hype of whatever the Holy Spirit is doing. We can't do that. Yes, deliverance is for everyone, but you need to be delivered because you're truly repented. If right. not, the enemy will sons of Sceva you, you know? Yeah,
2: that's right.
3: And the reason they got sons of Sceva are naked, or, you know, there's the clothes stripped off of them because they had not been in the presence of the
4: that's
3: Lord.
4: That's right.
3: That's why, you know, they didn't know him like they knew Paul.
4: Yeah, because deliverance, we're getting free so that we can be closer to Jesus. It's for nothing else. He says, for freedom's sake, he set us free. Well, he wants us to have free will to choose him. And so if we're getting delivered just because our demons are annoying us, and then we don't take the opportunity to fill that void back up with Jesus, then the enemy, he's going to fill that vacuum. And it's going to be worse for you.
5: Yes, absolutely.
3: I just remembered something, because it's hard for me to remember how it was in the beginning as far as those feelings and
4: so
3: those
4: long
3: fears.
4: Ago. Right.
3: And I remember when I first got into the deliverance ministry part, and I wasn't home then. I was living with someone else, a friend, and I was concerned about the ministry. And I was like, Lord, I need to know if this is you.
4: Yeah.
3: I need to know if this is you leading me into this. Is this some man's doctrine?
4: Mm-hmm.
3: What to tell from the pulpit at that moment, how the ministry came about.
4: Yeah.
3: And I said, if this is for me, I'll hear it again. And it was the next Sunday, the pastor just spilled it out as to how, you know, it came to the church. Because I needed to hear it.
4: Yeah.
3: That it was from God and not some, you know, crazy false doctrine or whatever.
4: Yeah.
3: And the Lord was like, you'll hear it from your shepherd. And I did, and that was confirmation for me. And I still ask, you know, I don't know about you guys, but when I'm in a deliverance
4: session, I'm like, is this still what you want me to do?
3: I go, did y'all see that?
4: All right.
3: Did y'all see that? Or are y'all seeing what I'm seeing? Or and I'll shake my head. You know, I want to make sure that I'm not seeing something out of something that I want to see, or something that's made up in my own mind.
4: Mm-hmm.
3: You know, I want to know that what I'm seeing is real. And every time, because you can't, and how I know it's real is because people's lives are changed.
4: Amen.
3: They're not the same when they leave. And then you hear their testimonies. And then you hear the testimonies of those also who fell back. Mm-hmm. And things came in worse.
4: Oh, yeah.
3: You know, so I know it's real because my life, number one, has changed. I know I'm not the same. But other people around me, I know that they're different.
4: That's
2: right. My heart's over here flip-flopping. Like, I'm going to try really hard to keep this thing where I'm not crying through the whole thing. But I got to tell you a couple of things. When you were talking about knowing that, you know, he's your pastor, that's something you and I've talked about mm-hmm. so many times. I'll read scripture, and it comes right out of his mouth, right out of him on a broadcast. I mean, and every time I'm just giving God glory because it confirms everything that I'm asking the Lord about, you know, and I've heard other people say it's like he's been in my prayer closet, you know, because the Holy Ghost tells him what we need to hear from him. So I completely agree with that. And when you were talking about that just before that, you know, something that pastor says so often is the easiest thing, the simplest thing that God asks of you is to believe him.
4: Sometimes that's the hardest
2: thing. And exactly that. Sometimes that's the very hardest thing for us. You know, so the more sold out we are to the truth, yeah, in order to receive truth, you've got to be able to be honest with yourself.
4: Mm-hmm. Yeah.
2: So some of the folks that I've encountered over the years experiencing this deliverance struggle with, I think, being honest with themselves.
4: Yeah.
2: It's not really a God thing, and it's not really a deliverance thing. It's not really even their problem. It's just their ability to be real with themselves. You know, in that relationship that we have with ourselves is something we don't really always know about somebody until evidence starts showing up in their lives.
4: Mm-hmm. Yeah.
2: And then to mention one other thing, Cassie, you said you had asked the Lord, is this something you have for me? And whenever you said that, this was at the point when you were talking that my heart started flip-flopping. Mm-hmm. Because, you know, he started talking to me. And years and years ago, I asked the Lord, wherever the signs, wonders, and miracles were happening on the earth, that I needed to be there. And as I said that, it didn't matter to me where that was.
4: Yeah.
2: I mean, it didn't even have to be any place I'd ever heard of. I didn't have to solve the problem of how to get there. Even if I couldn't get there, I just needed to know. Well, he never said anything. But he continually put me in positions where I was experiencing people going through deliverance. I was studying Derek Prince. I was listening to Kim Clement.
3: Yeah,
2: him. And I was getting feedback because I was at a Baptist church, not a Baptist place. And they wanted us to read, I can't think of the guy's name, but Lester Sumrall was just way too far out.
3: Mm-hmm.
2: Don't read him. You know, we don't believe that was what I got some reverb back about. And I just knew better. So I was Baptist for a season, a time, and thoroughly ostracized. But in that process, I was exposed to deliverance over and over and over again. When Katrina hit New Orleans, my daughters had been going there for mission trips. And they experienced some great horrors while they were there because people lost their lives and they lost their children and they lost their parents. Well, I didn't go on the first couple of trips. I went later. And we were taking blankets because they lost, you know, those things that had been knitted together by their grandmothers were gone. So we gathered up Afghans and things and we just took them down so they would have things that were familiar, things that reminded them of their parents or their grandparents. While I was there, the missionary that had been commissioned from our church by God, not the pastor I'll mention, but by God, he said, the Lord told him, if you will go and build the churches, the people will come. So he rebuilt 13 churches, and I got there probably around church number 9 on my second trip. But the very first trip down there was probably church number 5. And he anointed his hands, and he put one hand on my neck and the other at the bend of my back. And he said, Anger, you got to go.
4: Mm-hmm.
2: And anger came out. I mean, and as anger came out, I felt pride go with it, and I knew it was happening. I was no doubt in my mind. I had never been exposed to anybody praying for me. I had seen several things. I had prayed for other people. I had witnessed other people getting free, but never for me. But I believed it was possible because I had studied everything Derek Prince had written.
4: Yeah. Mm-hmm.
2: So I knew that it was real. And mm-hmm. as that happened in my life, I knew that was a piece of what it meant to be where the signs, wonders, and miracles are happening. So my part of that story is I wanted to stay and retire on Folly Beach. God said no. My husband started falling asleep at the wheel after I had taken care of and buried 7 people, 4 of which I watched take their last breath. And I kept thinking, God, where are you?
3: Mm-hmm.
2: Some of them were old and had lived long lives. Some of them weren't. So it was a hard place, very hard place. So I thought, I ain't burying him too. I put the house on the market. I don't think any other circumstances would I have agreed to. And God knew that. He knew that about me. And so after the house was on the market, Walter said, I hate the beach. I was like, why didn't you tell me?
3: Mm.
2: And he said, because, you know, you've been here for me and I need to be here for you. And I was like, oh, you're so sweet, but you should have told me. So I thought we'd end up in Perry, South Carolina, like on a lake or something.
6: Oh, Lord.
2: Because he loves freshwater fishing. That's where I figured that's where I'd be, you know. I mean, because they got a great lake up there. They mm-hmm. got a great stuff. I moved back to Aiken. And I had no intention of that. None. And a year later, it was a good move because his sister was here. And he had a year with her before she passed away. Turned out her pastor was Pastor Henry Schaefer.
3: Mm.
2: It was, you know, God had this thing all in design. And when we first got to our new house in 2014, I started scanning. One of the first things I did was I scanned for the radio station. So like you, Donna, mm-hmm. I was listening to the radio station. I was listening when they weren't on 24 hours a day, mm-hmm. when they were trying to figure this thing out and get programs going. And then I started going to the church. And then I realized right along in there that Walter's job was over. His sister had passed away. Mm. The whole reason that all that happened was because this is where the signs, wonders, and miracles are happening. And, yeah. And I just didn't know that walking into it. So I was, for me, it was game on. From the time, I mean, I came back to the Lord on my knees at my garden tub in my house in 2014, mm-hmm. after listening to a sermon, maybe 2015, that Pastor Schaefer preached about Jeremiah. And he read my mail. So I sent him a message. He's like, "Who is this?" I'm like, "You don't know me, but thank you. You know, you've done an amazing job of bringing me back to the Lord." I had decided I was done because of what we'd been through. So deliverance to me was just a nice bonus package in a very deliberate move of God.
4: Yeah.
2: That I didn't understand. I have been fought greatly on many fronts, many years, and didn't understand it until deliverance, until Pastor Schaefer's mm-hmm. teaching. I've had every reason to walk away from what we call the church or the Lord in the way man presents it. And yeah. that is not to me what deliverance is. It is exactly what God intends for his people. And anyone who is deceived by the lie that deliverance is not real.
4: Yeah.
2: I just want to encourage you to listen to anything that Pastor Henry or any of these programs here at WUCC speak about, because there is a sincerity of the heart of God
4: yeah.
2: in deliverance. It is the last in days ministry, and you need it in your life. And if you don't know how to do it, you need to find out. You need to come for training.
4: Mm-hmm.
2: You need to observe. You need to sit. You need to listen. And I'm like you, Donna. I can't get enough of it.
4: Yeah.
2: I love it. You know, yeah. Something that you say all the time, we're going to be in heaven with them. We need to meet them now.
6: Oh, I love it.
2: And you said that we went to the March for Jesus, which mm-hmm. is coming up March 25th. And, you know, you said that one year we were there.
6: The first one that I went to. And that was, March for Jesus is a breakthrough for me.
2: I know it. I was there. I got to see it.
6: Because I've always, whether you guys know it or not, I've always been kind of an introvert, very private person. And I was beginning to be able to express myself more in worship. And then after deliverance, I can't help. I have to worship him.
2: Hallelujah.
6: And speaking on deliverance, you know, there is no deliverance without salvation first. Don't anybody get this misconstrued.
2: That's right.
6: We're not putting deliverance above salvation. It's always salvation first.
2: Well, and some yes. people want deliverance, and, but don't know they yeah, have to have
6: got
2: Jesus
6: to
2: get
6: to the
2: it.
6: Cross. There's nothing.
2: That's right.
6: You cannot get to God or any of his benefits unless you go to the cross first.
2: Mm-hmm.
6: So salvation first. But I remember that particular March for Jesus. I was so just blown away by my brothers and sisters there.
2: Mm-hmm.
6: And I remember introducing myself to a young mm-hmm. man. I think it was a young, I don't remember. I'm so happy to meet you here on this side of heaven. I've heard about you my whole life, you know, because when yeah.
2: And I cried when she said
6: when our people get saved,
2: statement.
6: I mean, it's like
2: that's right.
6: another baby got born into the kingdom of God. I mean, that's yes. my brother.
2: Mm-hmm.
6: You're my brother now. You're my sister now.
2: That's right.
6: So now when we get the glory and we start meeting these people, all these thousands of generations that have been here that we get to meet, I don't have to waste my time with you. I already met you. So I get to go on to the next one,
2: mm-hmm.
6: you know. And I'm so thankful that God has given me a heart for that, because when I hear that someone is saved, and the Bible says that the angels rejoice,
2: mm-hmm.
6: we should rejoice too.
4: Absolutely.
6: We rejoice when babies get born on this side.
2: Yes, we do.
6: You know, and the Bible says we should actually do the opposite.
2: Mm-hmm.
6: But, you know, we should rejoice when someone gets saved, because they are our new brothers and sisters in the kingdom of God.
2: So can you believe it? We've gone 50 minutes already. Well, I guess we started a little bit late.
4: Yeah, we started 10 minutes.
2: So, I mean, we can go a little over if we want. I have permission to do that if we want to. But here's what I want to say. We need to help the listeners understand what's going on not just at University Parkway, but what's going on in our community around us with training, and also what's going on with Pastor Deliverance with Pastor Henry. Mm-hmm. So I want to take a few minutes and let's talk about Deliverance with Pastor Henry. I think we got quite a few listeners. Anybody want to do some shout outs here?
4: Shout out.
3: Shout out to Mr. John Grizzle.
2: Iris Rose, what's up, girl? How you doing? I see Robin Laird. I see Walter Glanton.
4: Carissa. Hi, Carissa.
2: Thank you for riding along with us. We love you. What's up? So, take a minute and share this. Anybody listening, somebody needs to hear this because there's so much going on around us right now. So, Deliverance with Pastor Henry is a new channel that the Lord told Pastor Schaefer to start. And he's had a lot of videos go viral. He's getting a lot of requests from a lot of places, probably more than he'll be able to do. But he's trying obediently to do the ones that he feels the Lord is asking him to do. There's a movie coming out called Come Out in Jesus' Name. It is a production by Locke Media, and that's a very special movie because I haven't seen it. We won't get an opportunity to see it until the 13th, but Pastor Schaefer's in it and many of the other Deliverance ministers that are names that are becoming known because Deliverance is kind of taken off. I believe that it's not only an end time ministry, but it is a factor in the harvest. So I would ask each of you who are listening, if you're a believer or if you're not a believer, pray for the laborers because the harvest is plentiful.
3: Yes.
2: We're told that in Scripture. And, you know, those things we read, sometimes we just like, I don't know how that's going to work out, Lord. I don't know what that looks like. Jesus said, they hate me, so they're going to hate you. We're experiencing
4: going
2: some
4: good
2: of
4: so
2: that.
4: Far.
2: Yeah, we're experiencing some of that. The enemy doesn't like what's happening either, and a lot of us are under attack in our workplaces, in our bodies, in, you know, even our relationships. There's a lot of things that are trying to be messed with. So you and if you're experiencing that in your life, then chances are you are also part of that end time army. So if you want more training and you want to be equipped, there are Armed and Dangerous seminars that are taking place at University Parkway every other month for the year of 2023. We have one coming up March 17th through the 19th. We are still taking registrations for that. There's another one in May, after that in July, and then in September and in November. So you can make plans to come. And in between those months, Pastor Schaefer is doing seminars, Armed and Dangerous seminars in other locations. Later this month, he'll be in West Virginia. And then the month after that, in April, he will be in Tennessee. So I encourage you to go to the website, www.upcog.com, spiritualfreedomnetwork.com, deliverancewithpastorhenry.com. Any of those will direct you, give your traffic to the place to get the answers that you need. I want to encourage you to seek your deliverance. Don't quit. Do not quit on your own deliverance. The enemy will try to convince you that it's not real. The enemy will try to tell you that you don't need it, you're good. And I believe that's one of his grandest tricks, because each person, we have purposes to fulfill. And if you are serving the devil, he's really not going to mess with you. You know, he's going to make things look sweet in your life. So if you're experiencing complications, chances are you need some help from the Lord. And deliverance is one of those ways. I say this often. When you say yes to the Lord, it makes a target on your back. Mm-hmm. Whenever you say yes again, that target gets a little bit bigger. And then when you say yes again, that target gets a little bit bigger. But see, you're not to be intimidated by the enemy, because whenever God, Father God, cast him from heaven down to the earth, a third of the angels came with him. But that means two-thirds of the angels are still in heaven fighting for us. But God's God all by himself. He doesn't need us. He can do it all by himself, but he chooses us. And there's a verse in the Bible that also says, do you not know that you will judge angels? So if you don't know how to command the angels, and I'm talking to an audience, and half of you might, and the other half of you probably didn't even know that verse existed. But here's what I'm trying to say. it's time to find out. Mm-hmm. It's time to work that out. It's time to figure out, how do you pray for your angels to do God's bidding in the earth, in earth as it is in heaven? Isn't that how that scripture goes? So in order for that to happen, you need to be, you get trained for everything else. Salvation is a part of it. Some people go to the altar and they get saved, baptized in the Holy Ghost with the evidence of speaking in tongues, and they get delivered. That is very rare, but it happens. And then there's other people that have to fight for everything they get. That's me.
6: Me too.
2: I've had to fight for everything I've gotten from the Lord. And probably the problem is me. It's probably me. But, you know, I still want it. Mm-hmm. Even if the problem's me, I still want it.
4: Yeah. Well, anything worth having is worth fighting for.
6: Yes.
2: Well, I've had to do my share of fighting.
6: And God, it's not that God just chooses to work with us. It's his own law. I mean, he gave man dominion in the earth.
4: Right.
6: And then when Christ, you know, did what he did at the cross, and we become saved, our dominion is restored.
2: Mm-hmm.
6: So it's our cooperation with him. He cannot operate without us.
2: That's right.
6: Because he's already given us dominion. So there you go. Hallelujah, Jesus.
2: Yeah. Each person in this studio has a show, even though Donna doesn't have one that's just hers alone. Mm-hmm. She's part of Battle Ready, and every single Sunday, she worships with flags and it with, you know, that all body worship is going on. I believe there's a show there one day she will do, but even at that, it happens on Sundays anyway. And Cassie has Peculiar People, airs every Thursday night at 7 o'clock, and Connie has Proverbs 31 Woman that airs on Fridays at 5. So in Battle Ready, we started together, and we know that everything we do is an end result of those original prayers. Mm-hmm. And those things that have brought us together. When we pray together, probably not as often as we used to on a weekly basis, but we all still pray together. So I just want to encourage everybody out there, those places where you can connect with us, please do. And we also interview other people and give you lots of good information about how to find the help that you need. In the Word of God, in your prayer time, and like Donna said, you're experiencing deliverance all the time. Mm-hmm. Realizing your problem is half defeating it. You just sometimes need other people to help you pray through it. So again, if you don't have anybody that you're praying with, email us at battleready999@gmail.com and let us know about it. But we also have another program that we have been asked to be a part of once a month for the rest of the year, the third Tuesday. Of every month, and that is Wise Willing Warriors, and that's for men and for women.
6: Mm-hmm.
2: And the whole point of it is,
6: I laugh at Wise.
2: get wisdom, but in all of your getting, get understanding.
6: Yes.
2: Because the point that each of us are trying to make here today about deliverance, and the reason for this discussion, is we have been led by a mighty man of God who is an under shepherd of Jesus. He is sold out to the Trinity. He's sold out to God the Father, God the Son, and God the Holy Ghost. And he's the real deal. He's a servant from the core, and so is his wife. If you take time to get to know them, you will love them. And I just want to say, if you're connected to a place where you are serving people like that, please stay. But I encourage you to investigate. There's always more. Even as much as Pastor Schaefer and Sister Schaefer have taught us, and she's such a mother to all of us, she's so wonderful, there's always more.
4: Mm-hmm.
2: And we're always praying for them to have the more. And that increase and breakthrough we all need, there's always something. In the Bible, it also says that we should be in one accord. And it talks about one church. Well, right now on the earth, I don't see that. But I do see in this harvest, one church is developing.
4: Yeah. Yes.
2: What the people of the earth are going to do with it, I don't know. But I am fighting for in earth as it is in heaven, that one church we're supposed to be. I'm looking for it.
4: Amen.
2: I'm looking for it. All right, ladies, you got anything to add?
4: Yeah, I have a final thought.
2: Yeah, give it.
4: When we were talking about deliverance, I just really felt like a lot of people, and maybe someone listening, you're focusing too much on the demons. Mm-hmm. Deliverance isn't about them. It isn't about the devil.
2: That's right.
4: It's about the fullness of what God has for his children.
2: That's right.
4: Deliverance is the children's bread. It's our inheritance.
2: Hallelujah. That's right.
4: He's a good father. He's not going to withhold anything from mm-hmm. us, but there are things in between us and him.
2: Mm-hmm.
4: And as our father, as our shepherd, he wants to lead us to get rid of those little foxes.
2: Yes, he does.
4: And some of them may be demons. And so deliverance is addressing those spirits, but it's not about the spirits. It's about you being one with your father and making mm-hmm. sure there's nothing
2: That's
4: in
2: right.
4: between that. So
3: I'll,
4: I wanted to clarify
3: I'll,
4: that.
3: That's good. Reiterate on that.
2: Good
3: and
2: point.
3: I've heard Isaiah Saldivar say this as well. I'm going to steal it because a lot of people claim that the ministry glorifies the devil.
4: Yeah.
3: And I'll say exactly what he said. I have never,
4: never
3: ministered deliverance to someone, and then we got done. They said, "All glory to Satan." They did not.
4: Yeah.
3: They gave glory to God. And
4: yeah.
3: that's how I know deliverance ministry is of God, because Jesus receives all the glory.
2: Yes, he does.
3: And he is glorified in it. And maybe you don't know if you need deliverance. For example, if you are a child of God and there is something in your life that you have no self-control over,
2: yeah.
3: Because the spirit, the
2: That's
3: fruit
2: right.
3: of the spirit is self-control.
2: Yes,
3: and
2: is.
3: You know what you don't have control over. You know what you need help with. That might just be a demon mm-hmm. or a spirit or an ungodly attitude, ever how you want to word it.
2: Mm-hmm.
3: You just might need deliverance. So we're not saying everybody has a demon. Everything is not a demon. Sometimes it's just your rotten, stinking flesh.
2: And you have to make the decision to discipline that.
4: Exactly.
3: That's right.
2: You can't cast that out. You can't paint that thing another color.
3: And
2: you have sometimes to decide to do it different.
3: When you're having so much trouble crucifying that flesh, you may need to get deliverance, and then crucifying the flesh is just a little bit more, mm-hmm. it's a little bit less painful.
2: And there's things that you're struggling with, but there's also things that are assigned to your bloodline.
4: Yeah.
2: And deliverance mm-hmm. teaches about that. We're talking about curses that go all the way back to Adam and Eve.
3: Mm-hmm.
2: A lot of times you don't have the context to understand that, but that's another reason why I encourage you to get the training, because that's what training does. It helps you understand the nature of curses. It helps you understand the nature of blessings and how that affects your bloodline. And I just want to say that, I'm so grateful. I'm so grateful for this radio station. I am so grateful for University Parkway Church of God. I'm so grateful for the people that he continues to bring here. I'm grateful for the ones that have decided to stay. I'm grateful for the ones that have gone out to other places to do it. I am grateful for the assignment.
4: Mm-hmm.

0: Later.
1: This is Max McLean. In response to God's great salvation, how then should we live? Listen to the Bible from 2 Timothy 2. Flee the evil desires of youth and pursue righteousness, faith, love, and peace, along with those who call on the Lord out of a pure heart. Don't have anything to do with foolish and stupid arguments, because you know they produce quarrels. And the Lord's servant must not quarrel. Instead, he must be kind to everyone, able to teach, not resentful. Those who oppose him, he must gently instruct, in the hope that God will grant them repentance, leading them to a knowledge of the truth, and that they will come to their senses and escape from the trap of the devil. From 2 Timothy 2, listen to the Bible. It's great for the soul.
2: Son, let's build that birdhouse.
3: Oh boy, can I pound the nails?
2: Sure, hold the nail and hit it in. A little harder. Is the hammer too heavy?
3: Yeah.
2: Okay, use both hands and I'll hold the nail.
3: Okay.
2: Now take aim and...
3: Dad, remember the third commandment. You shall not use the Lord's name in vain. Oh. When we do, we show disrespect. Okay, Dad?
2: Fine, son.
3: Can I go play now?
2: Sure, son.
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8: This is Rick Wade. 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

infinite possibilities. The scripture for today's daily walk through the Bible is found in Genesis 18:14. Is anything too hard for the Lord? Ours is a God of infinite possibilities, but sometimes, because of limited faith and limited understanding, we wrongfully assume that God cannot or will not intervene in the affairs of mankind. Such assumptions are simply wrong. Are you afraid to ask God to do big things in your life? Is your faith threadbare and worn? If so, it's time to abandon your doubts and reclaim your faith in God's promises. God's holy word makes it clear. Absolutely nothing is impossible for the Lord. And since the Bible means what it says, you can be comforted in the knowledge that the Creator of the universe can do miraculous things in your own life and in the lives of your loved ones. Your challenge as a believer is to take God at His word and to expect the miraculous. Bill Hybels said, God has power and He's willing to share it if we step out in faith and believe that He will. Again, the scripture for today's daily walk through the Bible says, is anything too hard for the Lord? Genesis 18:14.

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1: Prophecies, revelations, economic collapse, martial law, social and civil war, aliens, human hybrids, Nephilim, the Great Deception, world chaos, tsunamis. 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

0: Hello and welcome, CSRE. I'm your host. Welcome to another episode of Project Seer. And it is just right at the last. It's 7:28:16, and it is a Thursday afternoon at 2 o'clock. And I'm your host, Henry Schaefer. Steve Hall is not with us today, but I have a co-host, a sub-host, sitting in here with me. I have Evangelist Stephen Watson. It's good to have you with us
1: today. It's good to be here. We're excited about today's program.
0: All right. So we're going to have a great time here today.
1: Yes.
0: Go ahead.
1: One of the things... just a shout out to Brother Hall there. He's in the air right now, headed to Peru.
0: Yeah, he's making a trip out that way, and God's going to bless him. And,
1: I believe so. He was excited about going. If you're out there and mention his name when you're praying, that he'll win souls for the harvest.
0: Yeah, he's going to do some spiritual warfare.
1: Yes,
0: going to be a great time out there, and it'll take him a little bit of time to get there, but he's going to go there and minister a couple of weeks.
1: I believe full 2 weeks, and I believe this is the second time for him going back there.
0: Yeah, yeah.
1: So this is, he knows where he's headed.
0: That's exactly right. Well, you know, we got a great lineup today. Let's go ahead and get started with our program here. Yeah. We're going to be talking about a person today. We're going to be talking about someone I want to introduce to the CSRE, and maybe I have mentioned it on another program that I do, but I want to go ahead and bring it up here on Projects here. But I'm going to be introducing people to a man by the name of Trey Smith.
1: Yes.
0: And we're going to be talking about Trey Smith, and really we're going to be talking about just his material that he is producing right now. And that has just been released. It's a new release. It's been called Entities.
1: Yes.
0: And so that's what we're going to be talking about. So that's our intro there. So let me go ahead and do some information here. I got to give out to everybody. Is that what I want you to do is call a neighbor, call a friend. Let them know that Project Seer is on. We got about another 58 minutes, and we're just going to go ahead and put some things out there. But if you're getting ready to get out of your vehicle or you're just tuning us in, you can go to YouTube. And when you go there, type in Studio WUCC. That's Studio WUCC on YouTube. You'll go to our YouTube channel, and we're broadcasting live right now from the studios of WUCC. So check us out right there. And then, of course, you can go to our Facebook page, WUCC Facebook page, and you can see us there and our website. 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Go there, look down right in the middle of the page there. You can look into the studio as well. 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Got a smartphone, got a tablet, you're sitting there at your workplace, just want to listen in, that's how you do it. Just click on that red button. Our player will pop up anywhere in the world.
1: Yes, it's that simple.
0: You can listen to us on the internet, but we're broadcasting from the studios here in New Wellington. And we go all the way to Orangeburg and all the way down to around Hampton Way and Waynesboro, Georgia, and all the way around to Augusta, Georgia, up to Johnston and all around that way. So we got a great signal going out. I got a phone call the other day.
1: Yeah, where?
0: Yeah, it was a phone. Well, I got a phone call from a person who knows us, very close to us, and they were. It just lost my mind on that. They were not. I Googled it, how far away it was. 99 miles away from the tower in Williston, they were listening to us. 99 miles.
1: That's great.
0: In one direction away. Beaufort, that's it. They were in Beaufort, South Carolina.
1: I know when I go down toward Waycross that I can keep 99.9 on my radio. I may all the way down to Millen.
0: Yeah, it's pretty good way.
1: Pretty good way.
0: Yeah, getting on out there, isn't it?
1: Yeah, especially if you're on top of a hill, you're really picking it up.
0: Yeah. So anyway, you know, I do that when I go to Florida. When I go to Florida, I lose it down about that way as well.
1: Yeah.
0: Then I take my smartphone, put it on my browser, and type in WUCC999.com and listen to us all the way going to Florida. Well, make sure everything's all right.
1: The voice of truth.
0: That's exactly
1: Praise
0: right.
1: God.
0: Well, so listen, we're going to talk about entities today.
1: Yes.
0: And I'm going to just kind of like be sharing with everybody what we're going to be talking about, because entities, Trey Smith has come up with a new release of a 3-DVD set, and you can get that off of a God in a Nutshell project. That's it. God in a Nutshell project.com. You can go there. and you can buy this DVD set. And I've listened to his stuff in the past,
1: yes,
0: from his material, and it's great, great present. The presentation is so much different,
1: yes,
0: than any other person that I have ever listened to. It's like when he starts,
1: it grabs your attention.
0: Oh, it just pulls you right on into it. There's an anointing on his life, and he shares a lot of information that I've never heard before. But even when he does the presentation of the gospel,
1: yes,
0: into what he's talking about, you can feel Jesus in that man's heart.
1: I do believe that.
0: You know, I mean, he is there. I mean, Jesus comes through when he's sharing the gospel and how he does the history of how long it would, you know, from the time of Daniel until Messiah would be cut off.
1: He has a grasp on a lot of subject matter. He's a very brilliant man when it comes to research of the word.
0: Yes, he knows how to do it, doesn't he?
1: Yes.
0: So that's what we're going to be talking about today is Trey Smith and some of that information that he has out there. But Entities is the program that he's doing right now that has just been released. I bought my set about 2 days ago, so I'm looking forward to get mine in the mail.
1: Yeah, well, man.
0: And I'm telling you what, we're going to have a time. We could have a party watching
1: that. You'll have to make popcorn, and I'll bring sodas, and we'll sit there and watch that on.
0: We know what we're going to run on projects here for the next few weeks anyway. We'll run Entities. But what's he talking about? That's what we're going to be talking about. Why and what is he talking about in Entities? You got something you want to share with us, brother?
1: No, not just yet, but go ahead.
0: Okay, but the Entities that he's talking about here is that he brings up a lot of different information. And when he talks about the entities, he's talking about what are these things? You know, like when you see something supernatural, what's causing that? What is behind that? And he uses the entities. Let me see if I can't get this up here. Go ahead, help me out.
1: Yeah, I've been a great watcher of his material.
0: Right.
1: His material is really deep, and I compel anybody that's wanting to be more involved in the Word of God that this man has been anointed to be able to research. He doesn't just do he gets into the Bible, but he gets into biblical archaeology.
0: That's right.
1: And he is able to find information about things that are being discovered, things that are becoming are coming to light in the world, and he focuses on those things, and those things are not mentioned in normal churches or normal settings. Matter of fact, you would almost probably have to go to a conference.
0: That's right.
1: Pay to go to that conference to hear some of the subject matter he's talking about. But it will literally open your mind to the realization that when we go to the Bible, you know, we know that the Bible talks about humanity's evil was far more than just a surface of foolishness.
0: That's
1: right. There was a realness in the evil of the world, and the Bible was described as corrupt.
0: Yeah.
1: And in those days, in that chapter of Genesis, there's so much detail, but there's questions a lot, but this man will go to Enoch, and he'll go to Leviticus and other books of the. He'll go to other books in the Bible, and he'll go to. He uses the book of Josephus.
0: Yeah,
1: Enoch.
0: Right.
1: All these books, and he finds detailed information, and he's able to bring it all together, and he allows the listener to be, you know, not just learned in the Word of God, but learn what these men of old talked about. You know, the Bible talks there was 10 generations of Noah's family up until the flood. And Enoch was, and then he wasn't because God translated him. And there's only been two people that were translated, and Enoch was one of them. And I believe that the writings of Enoch are important. And so he brings those things out.
0: That's right.
1: Even though Enoch isn't in the King James Version of the Bible,
0: right?
1: The writings of Enoch are important. Why would they be important? Because if he was important enough for God to translate him, then there's something he had to say that was powerful. And so Trey Smith is a very, very, very in-depth man when it comes to this area of study.
0: Well, we got a video that we're going to run, so they can listen to the introduction that he has to the subject entities.
1: Yes.
0: And when it first starts off now, we're going to play it right here from the beginning. He talks about the ex-president,
1: yes,
0: Clinton, is speaking at an engagement. And he's talking about Eleanor Roosevelt and how that Eleanor Roosevelt had visited with Hillary Clinton.
1: Yes.
0: And he is saying this, that many times Eleanor Roosevelt, by, for those who don't know, she's dead.
1: Yes.
0: And there at the White House, talks with Hillary Clinton and visit with her.
1: And she's Hillary's, I think Hillary describes her as the favorite person she ever read about, and considers her writings and her thoughts as her mentor.
0: Yeah. So now he's talking about that. Now, the reason why we're bringing this up is that we're talking about entities. Well, what is this entity? Who is this entity?
1: Yes.
0: That's doing that. And so that's where he picks this up at. And then he goes into how that people, ministers or different people are trying to contact this the supernatural world.
1: Correct.
0: That's around us. And again, the theme is entities. And he says, as he goes through here, it's going to be a wild ride.
1: Yes.
0: And we're going to touch everything. Yeah. I'm not going to hold back anything, but people need to know.
1: They do.
0: That there are people that are around us who are guiding us, you know, like in our political realm, that yes. are being guided by a spirit.
1: Yes. And there's others that we'll talk about.
0: Tell us
1: today.
0: About, go ahead and tell us about that one too.
1: Well, we know that, that Miss Reagan, President
0: right.
1: Reagan's wife,
0: she
1: had a soothsayer that actually came to the White House, and she had her fortune read, she had her horoscope read, she had the president's horoscope read, and she was a great believer in those things. And then, you know, later in the program, if we get a chance, we might talk about General Patton. General Patton was one of the greatest generals this country's ever had. But he believed that he was the reincarnated soldier from ancient times.
0: Yeah, he was the Greek.
1: Yeah.
0: He, what was his name? He was the Greek one.
1: Yeah.
0: But that conquered the known Alexander the Great.
1: Yeah, and he was well
0: yeah.
1: versed in the ancient times. He was well versed in mythology, and he channeled.
0: Yes,
1: channeled. He
0: that's
1: channeled.
0: Right, exactly. The same demon.
1: The same demons and that existed at that time. So this is a very interesting subject, and it's more alive today than what people yeah. want to believe.
0: And that's why we're doing this program called Project Seer.
1: Yes.
0: And we're sharing with everyone the supernatural world, special edition, end time revelation,
1: yes.
0: and that's what we're doing. End time revelation. Where do they come from? What's going on, and we're doing that program called Entities today
1: Entities.
0: By Trey Smith, and I want to encourage everybody to have it up on the screen. Let's see if I can help me and our brother. Let me find it over here real quick.
1: Okay. Well, we're gonna be talking about this today, and hopefully we'll be able to get some questions here in a little while. But let's listen to this.
0: Yeah, let me go ahead and get it up here. And because I just had to, again, you can go to Entities. One of the things I have on the screen here is called The Unveiling. And with that three-set package is you get two DVDs, and then a third DVD that comes with it is about Enoch.
1: Yes.
0: So you can get that one as well. So let me go ahead and see if I can pull up this documentary here. We're going to get this thing here going with
2: you are watching clips from the over 2-hour and 20-minute documentary, Entities, The Unveiling.
0: Let's go with it.
3: And a special thanks to the members of the Roosevelt family who are
0: this
3: here.
0: This is President Clinton here.
3: And the one who is not.
0: Ex-president.
3: Eleanor.
2: That's a real demon face with shifty eyes looking into a camera right there. The face should not be there.
3: Because as all of you famously learned when I served as president, my wife, now the Secretary of State, was known to commune with Eleanor on a regular basis. And so she called me last night on her way home from Peru to remind me to say that. That Eleanor had talked to her and reminded her that I should say that.
4: Manu, are you there?
5: Emily?
6: Yes.
5: Yes.
4: Hello, Emily.
7: Have any of you ever seen Jesus Christ?
8: Emily?
4: were grayish in color. They had big eyes. They looked like serpent eyes or snake eyes or cat eyes. And they had little sharp teeth in their mouth. And they looked like what people describe as the gray alien beings.
5: If that is you, would you please shut that door?
0: Get on downtown.
5: Oh, my.
6: It appears to close on its own.
8: Now, deep out there in the Amazon's jungle, Robert, where you're at, you feel like the cult and manifestations are thicker in the jungles than they are even by the blood sacrifice temples.
9: Well, it just seems that, and it's well known that the Indian witchcraft is very strong.
0: It is amazing.
8: We are going
1: yes, yeah.
8: All the way on this one. Right here. Now we're going to zoom in on this guy. These are three different angles coming on the same unusual little light in the
0: just
8: sky.
0: Sit back and watch a few
9: now,
0: minutes.
9: I can tell you, like in a camp that we had in the jungle one time, we would have these balls of light just coming up out of the ground.
8: See how bright these little suckers are, too.
9: The one case that we saw in our camp was balls of light coming out of the ground.
8: And they were...
9: Also had one attack me.
8: Randy, and you're telling me that this gal who you correspond back and forth
0: this
8: with...
0: This is the fairies.
8: ...these images, that when she sees these things, they got the legs...
0: It's worth watching just to get the fairies.
8: Kind of thing, like this thing right here...
0: You know, just getting the fairies on the screen here.
1: I think what we're seeing here is, you know, manifestations of demonic spirits.
0: Right.
1: We need to be aware of these things.
0: That's why it's called entities.
1: That's right. Jesus told us and warned us about channeling and all these things. He warned us about staying away from those things.
0: Right.
8: But I see this with the orbs as well. One of them is going to make a decision to take off from the herd right after he changes color, which is an interesting effect. So he has just shot off and then vanishes. Wait for it. Wait for it. Wait for it. One, two, three, and go. I almost want to see that one twice.
9: And she literally started this garden, and once this garden was finished, she said all of a sudden she started taking videos, and these little beings started showing up. You can clearly see that it goes through that metal bar there. There's like a T-shaped bar there. It goes right directly through the center of that bar. You clearly can see this thing going through a solid object, which is very unusual. But this is like an etheric being. It's a light being that Jill captures on video. And she uses a cell phone to do this. And she's been doing this for years.
5: Oh, my gosh. I about fell to my knees. I trembled because as soon as I said it, you never think that's going
0: to
5: happen.
0: They need to go on to YouTube and watch this.
1: Yes.
0: Get on their smartphone, they can check it out.
10: In the 1980s. A story that started with a woman's rather remarkable claim. She said a 35,000-year-old warrior spirit had appeared before her, borrowed her body, and used her voice to teach.
4: I instantly knew that this was hell. I was like, oh no, everything I heard about hell is real.
3: We would like to ask the question of the appearance of your space.
11: Have you been to heaven or hell?
4: Hell. Like limbo of like I'm about to go to hell, but I'm in my body and it's about to happen.
8: No matter how grisly this rodeo gets,
0: we going all the way.
8: It's going to end well. Did you know that the aliens from the Aliens movies were based on H.R. Giger's hellish, mechanical, nightmare worlds of demons? I've got this other little guy right here. He appears to have liked what the last guy did, so there he goes. But something tells me that we're going to find a lot bigger picture.
1: See, that shows where the Bible tells us there'll be signs and wonders.
0: That's right. Before we get entities
8: to the end. Without further ado.
0: Here we go. Just watch this a couple more minutes of this.
8: Welcome to Entities.
0: The unveiling. So he's going to show everybody.
8: Shall we
0: He's showing everybody what these actually are.
12: The miners have in the mountains. Now, this is in the mountains. And there's a small, like, we would call them a troll, like a mining troll. They have another name for it. I think it's Chumichaki.
9: So this is legitimate, Trey. And you're seeing a real fairy here. If you've never seen one before, you can say you've seen one now.
12: So it's a little man that appears. This lives in the mind. He's like the spirit, but it manifests in the physical form. And I've talked to many of my workers that have seen him. But one of them appeared to him, and he was just terrified. And he ran out and ran down the mountain to the camp and told us. And he said he'd never go back up there again at night.
13: The story of the Greys is the story of an attempt on the part of these beings as they create by drawing people together, certain people that they have chosen together for their genetic patterns and genetic makeup, to over the years create a certain child with a certain amount, certain types of ability, a certain level of intelligence. And they intend to use this child as the means by which they will communicate with the world.
2: Whitley claimed in his book Communion that beings like this one right here were tormenting his life and appearing in his home.
0: Wow.
1: Yeah, I read
2: that
1: book.
2: In upstate New York.
0: The Greys.
14: Hologrammed out, which was very common, a really lovely personalities.
0: Just Jim Sparks.
14: Standing and warm, you know what I mean? And
0: alien abductee.
14: They hologrammed out what looked like my brother. Well, it was my brother, and he was in a hospital, and he was in the hospital bed clutching his heart as if he was dying of a heart attack. So the message was, if you don't do this, harm is going to come to your family.
15: I was deeply involved with the occult, Satanism. I believed personally that there was a different solution for what was going on in the world. I believed that there was the aliens had created us, that these UFOs, these aliens were here to help us, and that they were going to be friendly. We're going to contact them, and there was going to be some kind of revealing of the truth of this to mankind.
16: Yeah. It's the same thing as
1: great delusion.
0: That's right.
16: But we also have to realize who we are and him to take over those things. And a lot of churches aren't teaching us who we are in him. As citizens,
0: that's
16: of the
0: what I keep
16: of God.
0: Saying.
1: Yes.
2: This footage here comes out of South America, specifically Colombia. They need
0: to watch this. Watch this man lift off the ground.
2: Shaking awake, and what you're going to see is his little head looks up.
0: Watch him now.
2: Uh oh, there's something going on.
0: He knows something's got his feet.
16: Manifestations happen.
2: One, two, three, and go. Look at what's happening to the legs down here, where the bottom of the body is getting literally lifted up. So he's crawling this way, trying to get around. He's waking up to this, by the way. So something's grabbing him out of the trees.
1: And this is real.
0: Yeah.
1: And this is going on in the world today.
0: Well, it's called an entity, and they're trying to figure out what it is. That's why he's doing his show.
16: Things that happen in homes.
0: That's why he's doing the show called, you know, the DVD called Entities.
1: Yes.
0: Because there's things that are going on that people don't know what it is. And so he's just given us a lot of examples. Then he's going to get into what they are and where they come from. That's what we're going to do. Now, this one here, Latoya Ammon, I know this one.
10: Perhaps even more disturbing tonight, a report out of Indiana. You may have seen this on a factor. Wait until you hear where we're taking the story. The reports suggest that demons took over a family in their home.
16: We can pray for houses, we can anoint the doors, we can cast the demons, we can cast those demonic forces out.
2: Where woman's son was actually reported to have been walking backwards up the wall, seen by police. And
17: police also thought the story was a hoax until they went to the house and saw blinds dripping with oil and water where there was no source, and a mysterious figure in a window when no one was home.
2: Child Protective Services, and they actually filed this on their reports.
17: 37-year police veteran Captain Charles Austin saying, quote, every one of us who was there that day in the basement and who saw what we saw, we all think the same. We call it the same. That bit of dirt is a portal to hell.
2: Speaking of entities and television, these clips behind me come from
0: this will be the last one here.
2: Show. It was broadcast on live television in the 1980s.
0: Is that Merv Griffin?
1: I think so.
2: This gal right here, her name is Jazee Knight. She became popular with the celebrity crowd.
18: Once superconsciousness has been acclaimed here, it shan't end with 2,000 years.
2: Right here on live television, what is allegedly occurring is that Jazee is going into, of course, a trance state, at which point a being, an ancient spirit, is going to take over her body and actually do an interview with Merv Griffin on live television. As absurd as this would otherwise seem, that's actually the idea going on right there.
19: Where are you when you're not here?
18: Would you like to see?
19: No.
18: Why would you not want to see?
19: Well, it might not be the kind of place I want to hang out in. I'm very happy here. My little studio, my little couch.
18: It is a wonderful

0: place here in DT.
1: Now, wait just a second. I know exactly what you're thinking, and I completely agree with you that that demon back there has got an awful English accent. But if we're willing to overlook that for just a second,
2: what can we look forward to?
0: What were you afraid you would see?
3: No, nothing.
2: I'm wide open to accept whatever comes.
0: I know.
1: Spooky.
4: Yeah, isn't spooky.
1: It? Yeah, the face gets all hardened up in there.
5: For standing up for yourself.
1: You're going to find this channeling of the entities, the eight.
6: That is a spirit of Antichrist. That is something that is so powerful that in this day and age, that those in the church especially, and I'm telling those that are listening that are not saved, you need to be endued with power to be able to overcome these things today, because they are becoming stronger, they're becoming more prevalent, more real, and the Bible warns us about this in the last days. And if you think, and I'm just going to be clear with this.
4: Go right ahead.
6: After the rapture and the tribulation begins, these things are going to have total release from the pits of hell. I remember y'all were talking about the locust with the scorpion tail the other day. They're going to have 5 months to torture those that don't have the seal of God on their foreheads. And so there are going to be things that are going to come out of the abyss that the Bible says are even caged. I mean, we know that the fallen angels were chained in the abyss, but there's things that are caged. And when you think of things that are caged, you think of things that are in a zoo. And so there's no telling what is going to be unleashed on this world. And so these things are real, and they need to be taken seriously. And I think one of the biggest deceptions, especially in the church world, is that once you get saved, none of these things have any effect on you. But if you were living in a house and you had snakes crawling around the house and you couldn't get in or out of the house because of the snakes, you would say, I'm being affected by what's outside the door. And so this is what's going on outside in the world. And so we need to have our defenses up, putting on the full armor of God. That's the only way we can battle these things. That there, to me, especially with the entities coming out of the children. I remember reading that book by that gentleman about the Greys, and then reading the book about how people would claim that they were coming into their bedrooms at night and coming up to their bed at night. And, you know, I recall my mom telling me when she was younger that as a child in Allatoona, Alabama,
4: right,
6: that she said that she remembers a dark figure coming in the room at night. And she said, Steve, he never would touch me, but he would stand there and look at me. And she said it used to cause me fear, because she said, I didn't know if it was an angel or if it was something evil. And now my mother has Alzheimer's, and she remembers that all the way back when she was a child. And she'll ask me, do you think that was an angel? And I said, Mom, I said, remember, I said, God had his hand on you no matter what.
4: Right.
6: And so these things, there have been times I've had people come up to me and they'll say, have you ever seen something and you thought, what was that? That we've all experienced that, or we've heard something, or we saw something out of the corner of our eye, and we've wondered what was that?
4: Yeah, that's right.
6: There are things out there that are buzzing around us.
4: Yeah, that's all the time.
6: All the time.
4: And they're just, I believe they're like, they're dimensional beings.
6: Yes,
4: and that's
6: I agree.
4: One of the things that he talks about here is that when you start the study, his information, and again, we're listening to Trey Smith.
6: Yes.
4: He's got a new a series out that's called The Entities. The unveiling, and that's what we've been talking about. He's been showing different examples of people who have accounts,
6: yes,
4: with an entity, and not, you know, and I'm not sure if they even knew what it was. But when we get to start thinking about, of course, we're believing that they're demonic, you know, and demonic oppression or possession or whatever you want to call it. But let me just kind of read here just a little bit here out of a book that I have here, kind of where I do my studies from. But demonic oppression and possession is never treated merely as an organic disease or functional disorder by Jesus. If the cause was an evil spirit, He cured the oppressed individual by casting out a demon.
6: Yes.
4: That's what he did. Now, when we look at these things, what people deal with today, demons disguise themselves as an entity, but they take on and they identify themselves by name or character.
6: Yes.
4: As a spirit. Like there can be a spirit of pride or spirit of fear, which, you know, Christians aren't supposed to have a spirit of fear.
6: That's right.
4: They said they can't have anything. Oh, well, the Bible says you haven't been given a spirit of fear, but look how many people are bound by fear.
6: Yes.
4: They get at home at night, hear, look, and absolutely are tormented by fear. That's a spirit.
6: Yes.
4: That's a demon. A doubt, lust, resentment. And in ministry that we have seen, I have personally heard demons identify themselves by their name, by their character.
6: Yes.
4: Like someone would say, I'm the spirit of Antichrist. Or one would say, I'm the demon of death. What's your name? I am death. I am premature death.
6: Yes.
4: But they identify themselves by name. They speak.
6: Yes, they title themselves.
4: They title themselves. And these various kinds of evil spirits and the nature of their work and the activity in the human life and the affairs are detailed. You know, when you start looking at these things, many people have already written books on this. And this is what he's doing. He's just sharing with us the entities, discovering who they are and what they are in life. You know, so let me go ahead and pick up some more information here that I have as far as...
6: That reminds me of something that I can tell you here in just a second. If you don't mind, I'll go ahead. I'll go ahead with it. When I was a policeman, I policed in Alabama for nearly 20 years. And there's a town outside, not too far from Glencoe, Alabama. And there was a man and his wife that had purchased some property. And they had a house purchased, an older home, and they had it moved approximately about 5 to 7 miles from where it originally was built.
4: Right.
6: And they had the house put on this new property. And so they had the house stabilized and everything, and they hadn't been in the house probably just a few days. And their daughter was sitting on the back porch with a new friend, and they had a Ouija board. And the mom and dad asked her, they said, well, what are y'all going to do? And they said, we're going to just sit here and play with this Ouija board while y'all are gone. And so they went to the store, and when they came back, the little girl, you know, had went home. And so a couple of days went by, and the dad was sitting in the house, and he suddenly saw things moving in the house, and he couldn't understand what it was. And he said he actually got scared. And so about a week or two went by, and the same little girl came back over with her Ouija board. And they were leaving, and when they came back, the little girl was sitting on the porch with this other little girl, and she said, Dad, we know who's in the house. And so he gave a name. He gave the name on the Ouija board.
4: Yeah.
6: And so, you know, Dad kind of put it off as nothing but something that was, you know, just kids play. But a couple weeks went by, and he met up with a police officer who mentioned the name of the person the Ouija board was talking about. And he said, that name's familiar. And he went back and looked up, and approximately 15 years prior, that person had come up missing.
4: Wow.
6: And they had not been found.
4: Yeah.
6: And no one knew where he went. And it was suspected that he had died from foul play. And the little girls got on that Ouija board, and he said, I am the bound spirit of this man, and I'm bound to this house because this is where I died. And so there are things that you can play with that are dangerous.
4: Yeah.
6: And God warned us about that. The Word of God warns us against it. But we need to be aware of it.
4: That's
6: so
4: right.
6: That it doesn't take us by surprise and pull the wool off us.
4: See, one of the things, too, that when in the documentary that we're looking at here,
6: yes,
4: is he was talking about in Indiana, the home there in Indiana. And this was with LaToya Ammons.
6: Yes.
4: And where he was talking about the police went there and they saw everything. Well, when you go back and do one of our shows we did in the past, we talked about this. That's how I'm very familiar with it. But when they went there, the children would actually float up off the bed.
6: Yes.
4: They went down in the basement, and all these people go down in the basement. And under the stairs is where they saw a lot of demonic activity, under the stairs in the basement. But here's what was the main thing that got them, and we're talking about entities.
6: Yes.
4: And the entities are that these are in people's homes. They are around us, and people hear sounds and voices and things, and they're not aware of what they are, but they're all demonic. You know, but here, the thing is that what got this story here in Indiana so renowned, or so got so much publicity, especially on the national platform, were The Factor, which is done by Bill O'Reilly.
6: Yes.
4: That evening, that's what really got my attention. When he mentioned it, I'm going, what is this?
6: Mm-hmm.
4: And when I started checking it out, well, one of the children, I think maybe a 12-year-old might have been the age, well, they took him to the hospital because there was some rough housing taking place by these spirits in their home. So they took him to the emergency room, and they go to the emergency room and got the couple of nurses in there. The mom's in there, and this 12-year-old boy is in there, and this demon starts manifesting through this boy, and when it does, he walks up the wall backwards,
6: and
4: all the way up to the ceiling and mm-hmm. come back down. He didn't run. He walked up the wall, and when he come out of that room, when he did that, they come running out of the room screaming and hollering, my God, something's going on in that room.
6: And what's so... scary about some of this stuff is that people invite this into their homes through all kinds of things, especially in the media. People bring pornography in their house. They open up the window for demons. When they allow demonic music to come into their house, they're opening up windows for demonic visitation. And you take movies like The Relic, Amityville Horror. All these are based, they're all based on true situations, whether they were concocted by somebody's imagination for the movie or what, there is a basis for what happens. And but then when we go back and see this, and then you want to think of someone like Hillary Clinton channeling to talk to Eleanor Roosevelt, or General Patton wanting to channel his Alexander the Great past, and then you got people like Miss Reagan, President Reagan's wife, Nancy Reagan, and she was into the Zodiac and all these things. People that we would not even think of are dwelling in these things, and they're using it as a guide to get through life.
4: Yes, exactly.
6: It makes their decisions.
4: Giving
6: for them.
4: Supernatural.
6: You know, whether I want to go do this today or get out and do this today, is it in the stars for me to do this? We're not supposed to get into that stuff. That's not what we are as Christians.
4: There's a great scripture here. It's in 2 Corinthians chapter 11 in verse 14. It says, "And no marvel, for Satan himself is transformed into an angel of light. And we're talking about an angel of light. We're talking about, a deceptive angel. He can look beautiful. Everything can look right, but it's demonically charged. And when you see something like the LaToya Ammons thing, or you see Eleanor Roosevelt, are you thinking that this is a good thing? This is all demonic. No marvel, for Satan himself can be transformed into any angel, anything you want him to be.
6: Yes.
4: And the thing is that people are being pulled into this in the last days. And Trey Smith has done a great job on his documentary here, a documentary about the world that you can't see.
6: Yeah.
4: And how he's trying to open people's eyes to that invisible world, because he studied it and he's done, you know, people have written books about it. And I'm telling you, this is some of the best, the way he presents the information.
6: Yes.
4: Is what I want to just tell you. It's worth getting the 3 DVD set. Go to God Nutshell in a Project, and go there and look at the unveiling of the entities. You get 2 DVDs. The third one is about Enoch, the prophet Enoch.
6: Yes.
4: And he is there on that one as well. Now, I've bought some of his other information. I've bought, he has a series called The Nephilims, the Nephilims. And it really goes about...
6: That's the one. I have that, I believe.
4: Yeah, and it's a really good series as well. But his presentation is so different. The graphics is wonderful, and then he is in the presentation itself. He takes you through hand by hand and leads you through the history before the flood, the fall of man, through the flood, and out the other side with the Tower of Babel,
6: yes,
4: and all the way through. But in this one here with the unveiling, He takes you through the world that's unseen that you can help you through that.
6: And what's really incredible about it is he has a lot of artifacts, especially when he goes into his archaeological research,
4: right,
6: where he brings out things that most people don't know about, new discoveries in places like Turkey and Iran and other parts of the world where they're discovering skeletal remains of giants.
4: That's right.
6: He has uncovered a great deal of hidden documents that prove that at one time there were certain giant skeletons that were displayed in the museums, and now they've been boxed up and hid from the general view because the world does not want you to know the whole story. But if you go to the archives and you look at some of the museums before 1938, the museums in Germany and Munich and the museums in London, England, and such places, in Chicago and other places, they had fully erected, completely put back together giant skeletons and skulls that have been discovered in all parts of the world. And the United States has had some of the greatest amount of giant activity, and the New York Times and the Chicago Times reported on many finds across the country, and the evidence was there, but a lot of it has been locked away by the Smithsonian Institute.
4: Seems like every time they get called to a site, everything disappears.
6: It's getting really different. I know this has probably nothing to do with it, but the government gets involved in anything that it does not want you to put your hands on. If a meteorite fell in your front yard, you technically do not have the legal right to take that meteorite and sell it if you wanted to. It belongs to the government. And they have it. I believe it's written where they have the right to take that as a piece of fallen debris from outside the atmosphere, and they have the right to study that. You do not have lucrative rights if it falls in your living room.
4: That's right.
6: And that's an odd thing. Why would they care about what fell from the sky in your yard? And so if they're worried about little things like that, and they're worried about a large skull that's four times the size of a human skull, what they're doing is trying to hide the truth.
4: Right.
6: And the Word of God is evident about these things.
4: I mean, and the Bible tells us there were giants.
6: Yeah, they're real.
4: There were giants. Well, you know, let's talk about possession here for a moment. Read this verse, paragraph I have here. Possession by numerous malevolent spirits is not uncommon even in this day, as those who have dealt with such oppressed victims can attest. Their numbers, listen, they're talking about how many demons. Their numbers may range from a dozen to more to hundreds. And in one instance, Satan actually admitted to a pastor through the lips of the victim. Now, see, they don't, people don't understand is that when they're taking someone through deliverance, what have you, through the lips of the victim, that there were over 1,067 demons in the individual. That they were there and they were just living in that individual. And that's what Trey Smith is talking about. The unveiling of these entities, where do they want to live at? They want to live in a body. They want to get in your body. But at the same time, there are others that are manifesting all around us. And when you look at the entities here, and one of the sections he talks about, because we believe that demons want to get in a body. I mean, and you live in a body. But anytime they get into a human host, then they always run the possibility of being cast out, especially if they come to University Parkway.
6: Yeah.
4: That they run the risk of being cast out.
6: Praise the Lord for that.
4: But so what they do, here's, let me finish my thought here. So what they do is they want to create beings that they can have their own bodies.
6: Yes.
4: So that's what the grays are. That's what these beings are that they see that are tall whites or grays or these little demonic creatures are things that are genetically created with flesh.
6: Yes.
4: From what have you to create a body without a soul that they can get in so that they don't risk being cast out of a body.
6: Yeah.
4: So they're creating their own breed. And that's what it was as it was in the times of Noah. That's what they did. The angels came down, mated with women, created giants or had giants and had their offspring, and they were demonized people, and that's what mixtures, hybrids, and that's why God destroyed the world, and that's what's coming again. Go ahead.
6: Well, that reminds me of when you was talking about a while ago about the world was so corrupt. When we look at the Hebrew translation of corrupt, it almost describes it as like a stained shirt that can't be worn no more, or it describes it like a piece of pottery that has not been made correctly, and it has hardened, and it can't ever be used for anything again, and it's worthless. It's just like broken. It's just like a broken jar. And in our society today, think about it, Pastor. A demonic spirit don't have to look very far for a place to dwell, because when you have less than 38% of your population going to church on Sunday morning.
4: Yes, where they got a home at.
6: And you know, people are more interested in all other types of things in life than the things of God. And so now, you take, they just started this thing with this this new app where you find these little emojis and things.
4: Pokemon.
6: Every one of those are a demonic name.
4: Is a demonic spirit.
6: And everything in that. But look what they said. It's taken the country by storm. And people don't even know what they're messing with.
4: Right. That's right.
6: And so the windows are open. The windows are open, and so
4: America is ripe for picking on the occult side.
6: Yeah, 100%. And it's sad. It's sad.
4: Just and in church.
6: Yeah,
4: I mean, they'll have Pokemon programs going on in church.
6: Well, you know, I don't want to hurt anyone's feelings.
4: Don't come see what's at our church.
6: You know, I saw a man in church
4: one
6: day.
4: There'll be no Pokemon in there.
6: I saw a man in church one day recently, and he had a shirt on. Bless his heart, it had skulls on it. And it had demonic people on it.
4: Probably a pastor one.
6: Fighting something. And I thought, wow. Is that the best shirt you had for Sunday morning?
4: Are we going to open up? We're going to open up the phone lines?
6: Yeah, 803, I'd love.
4: 803-335-3131. You got about 12 minutes. We'll take one or two callers. 803-335-3131. We're talking about entities. The Unveiling by Trey Smith. It's a new series that's out. Go to God in a Nutshell Project, and you can look at it there. He's got some. Go to YouTube. He has a documentary, so you can look through. Hey, do I want to buy this? You can go there, and you can see. He puts together like a promo. We got a phone call running.
6: Yeah, go ahead with it.
4: A little caller, you're live and on the air. You got a comment, got a question?
7: Yes, sir. Hey, Pastor. This is Amanda from church. I just now turned on the show because I'm heading to work. I just want to say hello to the other gentlemen. Y'all sound great.
4: Thank you.
7: I sent you some images from Pinterest last night. Did you see about Sodom and Gomorrah?
4: I did. Thank you for sending them. They found some stuff, didn't they?
7: I wanted to share with the radio audience. You know, it's absolutely amazing that, you know, it's still preserved. We see Sodom and Gomorrah, and there's that one lone pillar of salt, and people know that's Lot's wife, and they have a marker for that. But, also, they're finding bits of places where they know brimstone, there's like sulfur. But y'all are talking about entities from falling from the sky. They've even found balls of sulfur located around that area.
6: That's right.
7: And I bring that up because just considering what we're living and dealing with these days, I just think some pastors just need to post that up and just say, hey, this is real. God will bring judgment. It happened once. It could happen again. But anyway, I just want to make that comment. But
4: Thank you so much.
7: Y'all are doing great.
6: Are you still there?
7: Yes, sir.
6: Did you see the part where they took that sulfur and they lit it, a little bit of it, in a saucer, and it was so putrid they couldn't stay in the house?
4: Oh, wow.
7: No, I didn't.
6: Yeah.
4: See, they burned it. Smelled so bad.
7: I just now started listening to the show, so I don't know if maybe y'all brought it up earlier, but if you get on Pinterest, you'd be amazed at some of the images and things you see of the Holy Land. It's not just the Garden of Gethsemane, but you know, Daniel and Esther and her uncle Mordecai, we all know from the Book of Daniel, the Book of Esther, they're all buried in Iran.
6: Yes.
7: Just various places. Just amazing places that just reaffirm our faith, and it's just,
4: all right.
7: I saw that, and I just thought about y'all talk about the meteorites falling, and I thought, But anyway, but
4: thank you,
7: Amanda. I didn't hear anything about that. Y'all have a great day.
4: Thank you.
6: Yeah.
4: All right.
6: Yeah, they found the sulfur balls in the area where they believe Sodom and Gomorrah was.
4: All right.
6: And they took some of those sulfur balls and they put them like in a teacup and light it with a cigarette lighter, and it would burn like a blue.

0: a question. Now, listen, we only got about 8 minutes, so we're going to wrap this thing up. 803-335-3131. Comment or question?
1: I recall when we were in Turkey, there was a lot of demonic activity around us that I was not aware of. But I remember seeing this woman one time, and she had an eye painted on her forehead. And she was in one of the marketplaces, and she was doing all kinds of yelling and things, and people were watching her. And one of the guys there with my dad said, she's a witch.
0: Yeah.
1: And so this evil is so rampant in the world. And look at places like Tahiti. And other islands and places in the Amazon, Haiti, they still into voodoo. New Orleans is rampant with voodoo.
0: You know, we see this kind of stuff that we're talking about, you know, like in the islands or
1: yes.
0: South America or Africa or, you know, or what have you. We're saying, okay, or in the Middle East, the Middle East and all that stuff, the Eastern nations and all that. We're saying, okay, this is all demonic. Like, it doesn't affect America.
1: Yeah.
0: Like, it's not here. And that's the reason why we have such a difficult time, and especially the great lie that no one can be affected by this here. But there is more activity. There's all kind of demonic activity that takes place even in a church,
1: well,
0: that people are actually in bondage. And when they're at the altars and they're going through some type of manifestation, pastors are so ignorant, they don't even know what they're looking at when it's happening, and they don't even know how to handle it. And there's an entity. That's almost stay with the word. There's an entity there that's manifesting, and they're not aware of it because of being ignorant. And don't want, I mean, you know, I know there was one that was at a church that was nearby here, and a young lady went to the altar, and through the altar service, the young lady started to throw up and started on the floor like a snake. And the people came by, and, you know, she got set free from that demonic spirit. Yes. Nobody really knew what was going on, and we got back out to the foyer. They were trying to address her as far as with a nurse. Would you have anything to drink today? You sure you're all right? Is your sugar all right? I said, ma'am, I ain't got nothing to do with her sugar. Ain't got nothing to do with her drink. That was a demon that came out in there.
1: Yeah, praise God.
0: You know what I mean? That was a demon. She was set free from a demon.
1: She got deliverance.
0: Yeah, she got deliverance. And that wasn't in the universe. That was another church that denies it can even ever happen in their church.
1: You know, I was doing some reading this week, and when Adolf Hitler was coming into power, especially around 1938, he was in a lot of demonic channeling with other soothsayers and things of that nature. And when he was coming together with his leadership, you know, Himmrich and all them, you know, a chicken farmer comes out and becomes one of the most devious, evil people there ever was, and orchestrates the murder that he did. But they would literally sit around and have seances. These generals would, these German Nazi generals, and they would channel what they believed to be the ancient warriors of the Aryan race. And so they were so full of demonic possession themselves that when they unleashed their torment on not just the Jewish nation and the people of Europe, there was nothing left in their imagination but to just do everything they could think of. And so evil begets evil. And so... These things that we're seeing and we're finding out, they're not things that just happen now. These things have been going on for a long time, and they're becoming more evident and more evident. And we as a people of God have got to be able to recognize the enemy.
0: Yes, right.
1: And we've got to be able to recognize that we can't do anything without the power of Jesus Christ, and that we cannot do this by ourselves. I like to think of David when he went down to fight Goliath.
0: Here we go, brother.
1: Oh, praise the Lord, we got a caller.
0: Hey, caller, you're live and on the air. Got a comment, got a question?
2: Yes, I have a question. I need to speak with the pastor of the Universal Church, but not on the airway.
0: Okay. Yeah, just call back as soon as we go off the air, and we'll see you light up here on the phone, okay?
2: Bye-bye, thank you.
0: And, yep, I appreciate it very much. All right, that's great. All right, 803-335-3131. Got a comment, got a question? Why don't you call in here? We've got just a few more minutes.

0: we're going to turn it back over to regular. Listen, mm-hmm. we're going to get back out of the unveiling zone. Mm-hmm. We're going to go back into the matrix where everybody's asleep at and nobody really knows what's going on.
1: Yeah, you know, we'll probably be talking about this a little bit more next week if everything works out. Be thinking out there if you're listening. Have you ever had an encounter with an entity? Or if you've ever had a visitation that, whether it be an angel or whether it be something you weren't sure about, and you might want to share that with us next week.
0: We'll plan the program, visitations.
1: Yeah.
0: Visitation by entities next week.
1: Yeah.
0: Yeah. That'd be good.
1: If you've had an experience, you can call in and talk about it and we'll discuss it. The one thing I just want to say, because we don't have much longer, on the program is that all these things that we're talking about, they've been existing ever since Adam and Eve were cast out of the garden.
0: That's right.
1: And ever since mankind fell and sin became prevalent across the world, the enemy, the devil himself, has been doing everything he could with his army to try and defeat God. And all this is coming to a head, and I believe that the Lord is coming soon. What we have to do as a church and what we have to do is be powerful with the Holy Ghost.
0: All right. Sounds good, Brother Steve. Thank you so much, brother. I mean, you've done a really, really good job today, and we miss Steve Hall being here.
1: But, I miss his big hat.
0: But we got through it anyway, didn't we?
1: Praise the Lord.
0: Trey Smith helped us. I can't tell y'all enough. Many times I've already said it is go to God in a Nutshell project, and go there. God in a Nutshell project. Go there, and you can check out Trey Smith's information. Yeah. Google it. You could go there. He's on Facebook as well.
1: We're trying to get him on the program.
0: Yeah, we're going to get him on the program as well and do that. So I'm going to go ahead and say my goodbyes, and then I'm going to let you take it on out of here, brother. So I've been your host, Henry Schaefer. Tune in next week for another episode of Projects Here. And God bless you as you serve the Lord, brother.
1: I love you out there. Keep praying for us and call us and let us know how you feel about the program. And just remember, God has a miracle for you today. God bless.
0: Thank you for tuning in today. We've been your hosts, Henry Schaefer and Steve Hall. The end times are here. Anything is possible. Are you ready? Don't miss the next episode of Special Edition, End Time Revelation.

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0: Well, good morning. It's another great day in the state of South Carolina. We're here live from the station in New Ellington, South Carolina. I'm here with the great pastor, Bill George, from University Parkway Church of God. 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So what is a steward? A steward is somebody that is assigned to manage something. And last week, we learned about stewardship of time. And time is something that everybody has the same amount of. Whether it's a day, a week, or a year, we all are given the same amount of time. So our last broadcast, Pastor Bill, we talked about time. Is there any key takeaway that you'd like to bring up from last broadcast?
1: We got a little echo somewhere I'm trying to figure out. But, yeah, I thought about the Franklin guide to or planning thing that you had on last weekend and how important it is to write everything down. So trying to do better with that.
0: Yeah, I love the fact that you were able to actually find a page from Ben Franklin where he actually was able to write everything down and illustrate how he managed his time, which the Franklin Day Planner is based on Ben Franklin. This week our topic is on the stewardship of a concept we touched on last broadcast, and that is goals, which ties into not only the time management, but also about how successful you can be in life. The Bible uses the term plans a lot of times versus goals. However, the concept is the same. Proverbs 6:6-11, King James Version, says, "Go to the ant, O sluggard, consider her ways and be wise. Without having any chief, officer, or ruler, she prepares her bread in summer and gathers her food in harvest. How long will you lie there, O sluggard? When will you arise from your sleep? A little sleep, a little slumber, a little folding of the hands to rest, and poverty will come upon you like a robber and want like an armed man." So what is the Bible telling us about plans or goals in this verse? Really, one of the key takeaways that I see is no one's going to set your goals or plans. It's really up to you. You're the one that has to take the action to do that. Also, action is required to accomplish your goals or daily plans. And, you know, in today's world, there's kind of this concept of entitlement or I am owed something. And the Bible really doesn't endorse that at all, does it, Pastor Bill?
1: Not at all, sir. Not at all.
0: And then in Luke 14, chapter 28, or chapter 14, verse 28, the King James Version, Jesus is speaking, and he says, "For which of you, intending to build a tower, set it not down first and counteth the cost, whether he have sufficient to finish it? Lest haply after he hath laid the foundation and is not able to finish it, all that behold it will begin to mock him, saying, This man began to build and was not able to finish." This verse makes me think about my son who's in construction. And, you know, when his company is looking at bidding on a project, they have to consider all the costs. So they'll sit down and they'll have a bid team with an architect and they'll draw out kind of a sketch of what the project's going to be. And then they'll determine all the costs and build in a little bit of a extra overrun just in case. And that way they know that when they start the project, they can finish it. So the Bible is telling us that before we make plans, we should consider the costs. Why? So we can finish what we start. And then Proverbs 29:18, King James Version, states, "Where there is no vision, the people perish." So when we talk about individual goals, and that's what we're going to mostly focus on today, just be aware that there are organizational goals as well. And that's what the Bible is talking about here, is really having a vision or a goal for the organization. Otherwise, the people are wandering, they perish, and they don't really have the vision of the leader, and they don't accomplish what the organization is trying to accomplish. So what is a goal? A goal is a target or an objective that is achievable by the accomplishment of activities or tasks. So that's really what we're talking about, is a target and planning out, as the Bible said, so that we can finish that task. Pastor Bill, Sunday you delivered a great message about a journey. You spoke about living in the probable versus living in the possible. Living in the probable is similar to living without a purpose, without goals or plans. It's like being on a boat with no rudder in the ocean, just being blown about by the wind with no ability to direct where you go. Can you share the scripture you read at the beginning of your message, as it has relevance for today's broadcast?
1: You know what, brother? I actually forgot that. Is that the Philippians 3:12-14?
0: Yes.
1: Okay, I'm sorry. Not as though I had already attained, either were already perfect, but I follow after, if that I may apprehend, that for which also I am apprehended of Christ Jesus. Brethren, I count not myself to be apprehended, but this one thing I do, forgetting those things which are behind and reaching forth unto those things which are behind, and reaching forth unto those things which are before, I press towards the mark of the prize of the high calling of God in Christ Jesus.
0: So, Pastor Bill, there's a lot to unpack in that verse. To me, some of the key takeaways are, you know, you're not to be so proud as to think, I don't need God. So, you know, when you're making goals, just remember that. Also, not to dwell on things of the past, both immediate past and distant past. There was a movie I really liked growing up. I think it was about a race car or a great race. And I remember there was an Italian driver in a car, and the passenger said, "Where's your rearview mirror?" And he goes, "What's behind me is not important." And so as he was driving, he didn't care about what was behind him. He was just going forward, Pastor Bill.
1: That's right. That's what you got to do.
0: So you focus on the things that are before us, and ultimately set goals to point and assist with the high calling of God in Jesus Christ. That's an interesting term. You know, what is the high calling of God in Jesus Christ?
1: Amen.
0: Many, you know, new believers a lot of times will, you know, look at a high calling that maybe they're not prepared for, or maybe somebody's given them a prophetic word and they said, "Hey, you should be a pastor." But there's no confirmation or any other plans in place. They just want to attain that immediately. And I don't know, you know, from my standpoint, I think of Joseph, and I think of all the great people like David in the Bible and Paul. They all had to go through something to prepare. And I know sometimes God just zaps somebody and says, "Okay, you're ready to do this." But usually that's not the case, is it, Pastor Bill?
1: No. No, usually he'll kind of woo you at first and let you know that something's coming. And then from that point, he'll start edging you into that calling. But there will definitely be a calling. I mean, you will definitely know it if someone else is telling you you've got a calling on your life, and they're telling you what it is, and God's not confirming that. I would really seriously ask God rather than go to that person and ask them again.
0: Yeah, yeah, that's a good point. I remember there's one, missionary that we used to work with quite a bit, and she went to India, and she wrote a book about how she did that and what called her, because, you know, a lot of people say, well, I'm going to go here, or I'm going to go there. And really, if you don't have, like you said, that calling on your life, the Holy Spirit.
1: Give me just 1 second here, brother.
0: Sure.
1: Oh, I got what it is. Okay.
0: Okay.
1: Sorry about that.
0: Yeah, no, so this missionary, that I was talking about, you know, she had this dream, and it was a very specific dream. And she saw something in the dream, a place that she was unfamiliar with. And she lived in Tennessee at the time, and she had no idea what she was looking at in the dream. And then she looked at a map to try to figure out what it was, and it was India. And so that was confirmed by God. She went over there and has had a super impact. And she has grown over the time frame. I've seen her grow her mission as well as grow herself, and now she goes out and preaches as well as starts ministries across Asia. But there's a good example where somebody had a specific calling on their life, and they were able to go fulfill that calling. So sometimes, you know, we see these goals and we want to pursue them. But like you said, you really need to make sure that God is part of that. And I think I think about the life of Stephen. And so one thing that we have to remember is not all of us are called to be a pastor or a leader. Some of us are called to be a support person.
1: Amen.
0: And Stephen in Acts, that's really what he was. The disciples were having trouble serving in tables and taking care of widows, and Stephen and several other men stepped up to help fulfill that purpose. And ultimately, here's a guy that was really maybe not considered that important, but yet he got a place and a mention of his story in the Bible because he was obedient to God. And we all know about Stephen, even though he wasn't like one of the main apostles or preachers at that time. So that's really interesting, don't you think?
1: To that point, one of the things that kind of sticks out about me about these men that have callings in their life is the fact that they receive the calling. But what happens a lot of time, like that woman you talked about going to India, is people will be sitting in a church service and they'll hear a story of this woman going to India and God using her and stuff, and automatically they'll think, well, God, is that what I'm supposed to do? Am I supposed to go to India? Well, no, that's what she was supposed to do, and that was a nice story, but you need to find out what God wants you to do on your own, and don't get into the emotional part of it, if you know what I mean.
0: Amen. Yeah.
1: Because it's so easy to get wrapped up in someone else's experience and their emotions and think God is calling you there. I don't know how many people have come back from Mexico and told me that God was calling them over to Mexico. You know, maybe they met a girl over there and God was telling them that they should go back to Mexico for this girl or whatever. And I don't say that it can't happen, but I do say that when it comes to calling of God, it has to be something that's not on emotion.
0: Right. I think that's a good point. And you definitely will get confirmation through God, either through other people or through additional things that open up in your life. Pastor Bill, you spoke from personal experience about your journey from Illinois to South Carolina, and you planned the trip carefully, and you made preparations, and you and your wife I think y'all said you sold a lot of things, so you had you'd gotten ready to move. And before leaving Illinois, everything seemed pretty good, but it didn't go smoothly.
1: Yeah, it didn't quite go as smooth as we hoped. And I wasn't smart enough, brother, to sell everything. We just gave everything to Goodwill. I didn't mention this at the church, but the day that we were leaving, I had rented a trailer. And I thought they hooked the lights up on the trailer, and then I realized they didn't hook the lights up on the trailer. And I said to Phyllis, we were leaving at like, I think it was like 5:30 in the morning, and because we had to be out of the apartment by 8 o'clock that morning. And so we were leaving, and I said, I don't think there's lights on the trailer. What am I going to do? And as I was driving by this place that puts caps on the truck, a friend of mine that I had done a wedding for was there. And I pulled in. I knew he put caps on the truck, so I knew he might know somebody who could do the lights for me. So I pulled in there at 5:30, and I'm talking to him. And he says, well, I'll take a look at it for you. And he looks at it, and he says, they haven't even run. There's not even lights to plug in back here. You know, there was nothing for them to plug into. And so, long story short, he does all that. He puts the light and everything in it. And we head off on our trip, and then I realized, well, right before I left, I said, boy, it's kind of quiet around here today, huh? He said, well, we don't open for another 2 hours. And then I realized how early it was, and he just happened to be there. You know, well, we say he just happened to be there. God put him there. And then as we came through Indiana and Louisville, the cars that we had were breaking down. And as I told the church, you know, the gas tank fell out of the one church, on one car in Louisville as we went over the bridge. God sent the guy there to help me, worked 5.5 hours on the car, and was going to charge me $25 after 5.5 hours worth of work on my car. When on the way here, as we came closer, had to come into town on first gear because the transmission was messing up on the car. And then, two days after we got here, excuse me, I went to get a job and the front wheel fell off the car. So we literally thought when we were leaving, the car is fine, everything's good, but everything was not good. And the point that I was making is we make plans for our journey, but we see it this way, God sees it this way. We do the things that we know to do in the land of probable, and we just try to fix things ourselves. But God sees the possibility, and the more you live in God, the more possibility you see. So that was kind of the gist of everything, was that no matter how hard you plan, you need to plan that there's a cost. You need to plan that there may be delays, but ultimately you will get there. And that's what happened to us. We actually got here, and now we've been here for about 14 years. So.
0: Yeah, I love that story because it's so illustrative of the fact that you can have a goal and not every goal is easy to accomplish. You may run into issues like you guys had, you had with the cars. I was thinking about the gas tank falling off, and I don't know, I think that surprised me, but having lived in Michigan, I know they use a lot of salt on the road, so everything underneath the car can corrode. So I guess that's not that unusual.
1: That's
0: that,
1: right.
0: That might happen with the strap that held it.
1: Exactly. And that is exactly what happened. The salt had rusted that strap right through. And so one end of it broke.
0: Yep. But you kept going. You didn't get discouraged. I mean, I'm sure it was upsetting, but you didn't give up. And that's a lot of times what we have to do is we have to keep moving forward in our goal setting and knowing that. And a lot of times just turning it over to God, like what you said, is, God had a solution, even though at the time you weren't sure what was going to happen.
1: Yeah. And you do, you feel like maybe I should quit, but you really are at a point where you can't quit. What would I have done if I had to just quit? I still had to get somewhere, And a lot of times we start on this journey with God and we want to quit, but you still got to get somewhere.
0: Exactly. What was your wife thinking? Was she?
1: Well, she's the one driving the car.
0: Okay.
1: And I was following her in the other car. And she said, "Something's wrong. Something's wrong. I'm hearing a noise." And then I realized it was a gas tank falling out of the car.
0: Yeah.
1: So she was, you know, beside herself because, you know, she didn't know what to do either. And which brings up a whole nother can of worms. You know, sometimes when you're a married couple, you know, in Church of God, when you're a married couple and you like if I said, "I'm called into the ministry," they would ask the wife about her calling because it's important the two of you walk together as one. So like you're asking about what was she thinking? She's probably thinking the same thing I was thinking. We're in a heap of trouble here. I don't know what we're going to do. But thank God I'm married to a woman of faith, and she started praying.
0: Amen.
1: So the two become one and work hard. But yeah, it does affect our goal. A lot of times our goals affect other people.
0: Yes.
1: You know, even back to you as a CFO over the multi-million dollar company, your life is affecting all these other people's lives, but you still have a wife at home that you have to affect her life too. So our goals have to be considerate of the other people, I guess I'd say.
0: Correct. I think you hit on it too. You have to both be on the same page at least. If she was not on the same page of moving to South Carolina, she could have taken that and just said, "Hey, I'm just going back. I give up."
1: This is a sign of God.
0: Right, yeah. Right. And early on in my career, when I graduated college, I at that point in my senior year, I was just thinking, well, I'll graduate. I'm going to, you know, probably start out maybe living at home, saving some money. I want to go do a lot of outdoor fishing and you know, be on my own. I wasn't even thinking of marriage. I kind of had a goal. Maybe I get married at 25 or 30. But, you know, goals change. And I remember a sunny day, and I went to a sorority where I had a job of washing the dishes. And as I was walking back, my life goals changed. I saw the love of my life sitting there on the deck. Asked her to go out, and next thing you know, we're getting married, and she had worked in Alaska, so she liked the outdoors, and we decided to move to Alaska. So that was a very interesting journey, just like your journey to South Carolina, because we both had to be on the same page to do that. And, you know, we had plans for each day, but we really didn't have concrete plans other than we had to be in California for training for 3 weeks at a certain time. And then after that, had to be in Anchorage, Alaska at a certain time, mainly because by the time we were getting to Anchorage, it was going to be early October, and that's when all the snow starts happening up there. So it was a very interesting journey. We had a lot of challenges on the way. I can remember, you know, sometimes we would camp out for the day, for that night, and other times it might be raining and we take a little bit of money and go to a little motel and stay at a motel. But we made it to California on time, and then we drove up to Alaska. And even though we hit some snow at the very last day, somehow we made it. And I'm not even sure how we did it. It's like your story and about how God helped you, because we did not have snow tires, but somehow in our little pickup truck, we were able to not end up in the ditch and end up in Anchorage. And what was funny, I mean, you said when you got here, your wheel fell off. The whole trip, you know, we had brand new tires on that truck. By the time we got to Anchorage and we spent the night there in Anchorage, we woke up the next day and I think we had two flat tires because of the gravel roads we had to travel on. But we got there. That was an important thing.
1: Amen.
0: Romans 8:28, King James Version states, "And we know that all things work together for good to them that love God, to them who are called according to his purpose." So sometimes we don't even know how God is going to use our life choices or experiences for good. And going back to your journey, Pastor Bill, and coming to South Carolina, and now you said you've been here about 14 years. What do you think about looking back, how God used everything for the good?
1: Well, you know, when I left, I was pastoring at a church in Lake Villa, Illinois. Lindenhurst actually was where the church was at. I was pastoring there, and when I left there and was heading down here, Phyllis's family lived here, and I was kind of thinking retirement type thing, you know. I'd come down here and maybe work on a book or work on game and things. So I really didn't have a big intention on doing a lot when I got here. But when I got here, meeting Pastor Schaefer, and Pastor Schaefer is a very goal-oriented person. You know, he's. I have not seen anybody work harder than that man. and so he has a way of being infectious and getting you to do things that you probably wouldn't have done on a regular basis. And so that's been very, very good for me, you know, to get me out of my comfort zone to do things. I told him when I first came, one of the things that I had trouble with was tradition. And tradition is a lot like staying at the beginning of the journey. You know, you just stay there. So coming here has gotten me out of that tradition mind and into the possibility mind of God has more for us to do. And, of course, we went into the deliverances, and you and I do a lot of deliverances together and stuff. So it's been very beneficial for me. And just the fact that it took me out of my comfort zone, you know.
0: Yeah. No, that's great. And I can look back at everything I've done and see how God has used that over my career and used even things like a hunting accident to really provide a testimony, to really allow for people to understand forgiveness better and also to actually give their lives or rededicate their lives to Christ. So you just never know along this journey or when you set goals, and maybe you don't achieve what you thought you were going to achieve, but God has different plans for us a lot of times, doesn't he?
1: Yes, he does.
0: So we've talked a lot about plans and how God blesses plans. I want to move on to some practical considerations in establishing goals. So before setting goals, ask yourself, what are the values that determine your goals? And this is where, you know, either you have a worldview or maybe you have more of a Christian worldview, and that can affect the type and how you set your goals, correct?
1: That's right, yes. Mm-hmm.
0: So if you have a Christian worldview, it's okay if you're in a position or you own a business to set some practical goals for finances and for things like new products or new sales or managing people. But also, it's also good from a spiritual standpoint to think about those goals from a spiritual standpoint and look at how God may be using you or would like to use you. So it's always good to have spiritual goals as well as financial goals.
1: That's right. You know, as you said that, one of the things that I thought about was a lot of successful businesses have a goal of charity, so much to charity. You wouldn't think giving away money would help you
0: right
1: in your goal, but when you said it as part of your goal, it does help you to reach that goal.
0: Yeah. I think of, you know, Mike Lindell, you know who he is?
1: The yes,
0: My Pillow guy.
1: My Pillow, yeah.
0: And he has a book, so I got his book and read it, and he has this journey where he went through alcoholism, and then he got addicted to drugs. He got really into a terrible place. And then, you know, he had this vision that God gave him of starting this business and redesigning the pillow. And, you know, it's a very interesting story, but one thing that he did is as he continued to make money and grow that business, he actually has a drug rehab center that he started and supports, because that's something that God actually took him through. You know, unfortunately, he made bad decisions, but God used that now to help other people. And, you know, he puts a lot of money back into the community and also into drug rehab. So he's got a really great story, to your point. A lot of businesses do support, you know, especially for a Christian person, do support things that make a difference out of their business. The other thing we want to ask ourselves are, what are the lifestyle issues that determine our goals? And so if you're single, you might have certain goals. If you're married and living in a married lifestyle, that may affect your goals, because you're now thinking about your spouse and how to provide for them, or you're working together to achieve certain goals together, either financially or health-wise or spiritually. And then if you're married with children, then you have other goals as well, because you have to consider the family. You have to consider the children. And so that can certainly affect your goals or how you're going to set goals for the future. Also, you want to consider that some goals are short-term and some goals are long-term. For instance, when I set goals at the beginning of the year, I usually will write them down in my journal, and I'll put some short-term goals. And a short-term goal might be like, you know, I want to pay off a certain debt, or I want to be able to achieve some kind of physical condition. I want to do something maybe with the family for that year. So those would be examples of short-term goals. And then there would be long-term goals in there. So long-term goals, you know, how am I going to provide for maybe my children and my wife over the long term? You know, what do I want to achieve there? Spiritually, where am I at today? You know, what kind of the short-term goals I want to achieve, long-term, what I want to achieve spiritually. You know, so you can look at a variety of avenues there. But, you know, really thinking about short-term goals, you know, you want to probably limit those to 6 months to a year. And then long-term goals, really going more than 5 years, it's hard to really go more than 5 years because so many things change. But 3 to 5 years is a good prospect to look at for setting long-term goals. Also, goals need to be time-bound. So if it's not time-bound, you know, you really don't end up having the motivation to achieve anything. It's like that example we were talking about earlier, reading the scripture. You could be like a boat without a rudder, and just kind of wandering if you're not time-bound. So, for instance, a good example of that would be if you were going to get a master's degree and you're in college, that might be good to do right after you graduate. So that might be a year goal or maybe a year and a half goal to get that master's out of college. But if you're out of college already working, now you have less time. And so that master's degree may take you 2 to 3 years to obtain, or maybe even longer, depending on what kind of work you do and how much you have to devote to work, and whether you have a family. If you have a family and you have small children, maybe that master's degree may take more than 3 or 4 years. It may take 5 or 6 years. So, you know, talk is cheap, right, Pastor Bill?
1: That's right. Talk is very cheap.
0: And so you can talk about goals, but until you actually write them down, like we talked about in the scripture where Jesus said, you know, consider the cost and have a plan so you can finish it. Unless we write them down and put a time frame around them, it's very hard for us to get motivated. So instead of saying, well, I'm going to get a master's degree, you might want to say, well, I'm going to get a master's degree in the next 18 to 24 months. And now all of a sudden I put a time time frame around that goal, and that's going to motivate me to make sure I have some action behind that. Pastor Bill, have you ever heard of SMART goals?
1: I did. They mentioned it in the bank when I worked at the bank. And there was a couple other that I know of that I don't remember what they were, but they're acronyms for different things of like examining what's going on, the goals, and making the goal and setting it forward and all that.
0: Yeah. I think most businesses started to really focus on goals and goal planning, especially after Zig Ziglar came out with a book on goals. And one of his goals was actually to write the book. Mm-hmm. And so he talked about SMART goals in that book and what you have to do to be committed to achieving your goals. But a SMART goal is an acronym, SMART being S, specific, M, measurable, A, I like action-oriented, but also achievable, R, relevant or realistic, I like realistic, and T, what I just talked about, time-bound. So again, SMART being specific, measurable, achievable, or action-oriented, relevant, realistic, and time-bound. So when you start setting goals, one exercise that I use is to reflect on the prior year. And this is where I'll take out my journal and I'll look at what I wrote down and I'll see how many things I crossed off and achieved. And maybe there's, and this is one thing to consider when setting goals, maybe something has changed in your life. So when you had a goal at the beginning of the year, maybe things have changed and that shouldn't be a goal anymore. But that's why you want to review goals, because, you know, the goals that you had at the beginning of the year or last year might be different than this year. And then you might look at what prevented me from accomplishing my goals. You know, maybe there was a unexpected injury or sickness. Maybe there was unexpected expenses. Maybe there was a move involved and you had to look at where you are now versus where you used to live, and you need to reevaluate your goals there. And then ask yourself, are there any activities I want to eliminate? So, you know, when you're reflecting on the year, am I spending a lot of time doing something that I can just eliminate? And if I eliminate that one habit or that one area in my life that I spend a lot of time on and I shouldn't be, could I accomplish more with my life? And are there new things that I'd like to accomplish? Usually there are. And what is my motivation behind each goal? And is it still applicable? And that's where, you know, when you're looking at motivation, that's really important, because if your motivation is sometimes all about you or not considering God's plans, a lot of times those goals are not going to get achieved. God won't bless those goals. Maybe you'll achieve them, but at a cost that cost you your relationship with your children or relationship with your spouse or maybe the ability to go to church and to have a spiritual life. So you have to consider all those things. Some people have really trouble setting goals. I used to ask my children to set goals when they were growing up, which they hated, by the way, when Dad would come to them in January and say, okay, we're going to do goal setting. And they go, oh, Dad, you know, we don't want to do that. But the way I would phrase it to them to make it real is I would ask them, what are your hopes and dreams? Rather than, let's set some goals. Because hopes and dreams for kids is a little easier way to couch something than, a goal. We're going to do a goal-setting session. And they usually could write down several of their hopes and dreams on a piece of paper. And then we'd look at them, and I might add something, or I might say, this is something good, but it's long-term. We're not going to achieve it this year, but we'll leave it on here because it's important. So that was something I would always ask them as their hopes and dreams. Also, when you think about hopes and dreams, I just saw a really good documentary on Jerry West, who is one of the NBA's most famous players. In fact, he is the logo for the NBA on the basketball and the official NBA logo. They used his profile for that logo. And Jerry West was a very poor kid. He grew up in West Virginia. He didn't even have a decent basketball goal, Pastor Bill. He had a goal, he said, that he put on a tree and didn't even have a hard court. And he was a skinny kid, so he couldn't play football. And he figured out basketball, he could play by himself. And so he had this dream of becoming a basketball player. He stuck with the dream. He practiced. He kept the vision in front of him. And he did everything to achieve that. And he went from being somebody that was really a nobody in school, bullied, not really a lot of friends, to all of a sudden on the senior team, they won the state championship and everybody knew his name. Mm-hmm. So if you have a goal and like that or a vision or a dream, it takes a lot of hard work to reach that.
1: That's right.
0: Another way to think about goals is categories. So I mentioned this earlier. So you can do spiritual goals, family goals, relationship goals, health and exercise goals, financial goals, recreation goals, etc. I don't know if you do any goals in those categories every year, Pastor Bill. I say, what are your hopes and dreams?
1: I'm 66 years old. I don't have hopes and dreams.
0: Yeah, it's hard. It's hard at our age to say, well, my hope is I'll wake up tomorrow morning and tonight I'll have some good dreams. How about that? Yeah. But the best time to set goals, there's really no time like the present. And the other thing is that's important is really to write those goals down. If you don't write them down, they're easy to forget. The other thing is it gives you accountability for achieving those goals.
1: That's right.
0: And I've gone back to some of my journals and looked back at them and say, wow, that's amazing that goal was achieved. Like I had a goal of providing a college education for all my children. And, I prayed about that and I wanted to make sure that they didn't have any student loans. So we talked about that with the kids and said, if you go in state, will help you, but if you go out of state, you're on your own.
1: Mm-hmm.
0: And so they all went to the University of Tennessee in Knoxville, and all of them graduated there without any debt, which is huge nowadays. When I went to college, I had to work through work myself through college. But, you know, really today, with the way that colleges have inflated tuition, it's really almost impossible mm-hmm. for a person to do that on their own. But to get the kids started without having any debt was a big deal for me to have that. And I look back at that and I said, thank you, God. What a blessing.
1: Mm-hmm.
0: So I would say write them down. The other example of that is when we moved from Michigan to South Carolina, I'd written in my journal the exact, actually drew it out, almost the exact floor plan of what we have in our house today, because I knew that we had to have enough space for both my wife and I and both our daughter and grandson. And then I needed a house where there were no steps.
1: Mm-hmm.
0: And, you know, I prayed about that. I looked all over North Carolina. I was looking at Florida. And then for some reason, Aiken kept coming up in South Carolina. And lo and behold, one day I found this neighborhood where they build an easy living house. And it was exactly as I'd written down and prayed over. Mm-hmm. So talk about going back to your sermon, probable versus possible. You know, I made that request a possible request for God to honor and fulfill, and he did. And I'm just so thankful for that.
1: Amen.
0: And then on your goals, just, again, keep them in a place you can look back and refer to them. And pray over them. You know, mm-hmm. pray over them daily or weekly or however you want to, often you want to. But, you know, make sure you, when you're looking at those goals, you're also looking at spiritual goals, and that you've got some goals for growth. You know, it's important. I used to say, you know, to my team in Michigan and other businesses, you know, we want to be a learning organization.
1: Mm-hmm.
0: So we don't want to always think that we know it all. We always want to keep learning. We want to keep growing. So it's important to have some of those, even if you believe you've read the Bible a lot, mm-hmm. you've got a place where you're pretty knowledgeable. It's always good to keep learning.
1: That's right.
0: Pastor Bill, any other thoughts on goals or?
1: Well, you know, you kind of indirectly covered what I was going to say. One of the goals that we need to have, excuse me, is researching the goals. Well, I mean, researching what we want to do. You know, we can have a vision of, I want to raise horses, and I can just set all these goals to raise horses. But if I don't research to see if this is something I'm really going to want to do, you know, I'm going to have to get up early in the morning. I'm going to have to go out and brush them. I'm going to have to clean up their mess and stuff. Is that something I really want to do? I can waste a lot of time on goals if I haven't done my research to find that out. And, I could see that kind of spreading over to church things. You know, when we get ready to, you know, God's going to shift us to a different church. And, you know, he does that from time to time. He may take us from one church to another church. We should go online and kind of research things out before we start setting our goals. If I'm going to move there, I always tell people, you know, because once they meet now I've made Pastor Schaefer a doctor. Once they meet Pastor Schaefer, you know, the first thing they tell me is, I want to move here. Oh, my heart's dying. And I keep telling them, do not just base your goals of moving here on what you think of Pastor Schaefer's ministry, because as soon as you move here, God may take Pastor Schaefer somewhere else. And now you spent all your goals, goal planning and stuff, to come to a place that is not what you thought it was going to be. So I think research

0: 3 years because it rusts out, and you know they don't plan for that. It costs more money, etc. So I think, like you said, you have to have a realistic goal no matter where. And then when you're talking about Pastor Schaefer and what he does, he really is about training and making sure other people understand what the mission is, what and share his vision for deliverance. And then that can be done from anywhere, really. It doesn't have to. I mean, if everybody that's trained lives here in Aiken, that doesn't do a lot of good in terms of spreading, you know, that one-third of the gospel that relates to deliverance, does it?
1: No, not really. And that's been his goal all along, is that if someone's in Florida and they need deliverance, they don't have to come all the way to Aiken to get it. They can go to Sebring, where he's done conferences, and meet people there that know how to do it. So.
0: Yes, yes. And he talks about the other thing about goals like that. You got to be careful, and you mentioned this when, you know, I was talking about the ministry to India. You got to be careful not to worship the person that that's you're right. trying to set your goal that's going to be similar. So, you know, if you put Pastor Henry up there as an idol, you know, that's, like you said, that's not good. He, for one thing, that's not what he wants, but the other thing is, if he moves on to do something else, then all of a sudden, where are you at?
1: Mm-hmm.
0: So I think that's a good way to think about ending, is on setting realistic goals. How much time do we have?
1: We've got just about 5 minutes.
0: Yeah, one thing I wanted to mention, and this is something I came across, and we may want to do a deeper dive into this. I think we do, Pastor Bill, because you've got some experience in banking, but I pulled this off a website called Finance Buzz. It came in my inbox, and it was, take advantage of 0% intro APR credit card offer for up to 21 months. Now, I don't really like promoting credit cards, but if you've got a credit card that you're paying off, and you're paying, you know, a minimum amount or a little bit over minimum amount at 27% or 33% interest, you'll never make much, progress on that.
1: Mm-hmm.
0: But a lot of what I did early on, because I did get in a little bit of debt because the way I was compensated originally when I started out, I ended up having some credit card debt, and I would roll the credit cards back then into 0%, no payment, and then I'd be real disciplined and not charge anything off additional to that, and I would be able to pay them down quicker because of the 0%. Also, a lot of times when you roll a credit card over, you may not have to make a payment for 30, 45 days. So you're almost getting free cash for a month that you can put more money against that credit card. So if you have a credit card balance and you're looking to try to get out of that debt, you may want to look at this site, Finance Buzz. It's got, for example, there's a credit card with a 0% intro APR and balance transfer, and it goes to 21 months without any kind of additional interest charge. Of course, if you don't pay it in 21 months, what do?
1: They increase it.
0: Yeah, they hit you with all that accumulated interest over the 21 months that they forgave. Mm-hmm. So if you do this, you have to be real disciplined about it. So that might be something, if you're in debt, you may want to look into. And I think it'd be good, don't you, to talk about this in a little more detail at some point.
1: Yeah, because, you know, even like mortgage payments with variable loans, people don't realize that when the rate goes up, you know, the national rate goes up, your loan goes up too. And it can be substantial because it's not going up on a payment. A lot of people get confused and think it's just going to go up on a payment. it doesn't go up on the payment, it goes up on the total of the whole loan.

0: So that kind of stuff can really get you without you ever realizing it. And somebody might say, why are you guys talking about credit cards and stuff on a Christian radio? But all this plays a big part in what you can do in life for the Lord too, you know, as far as the projects that God calls you to do. Money makes the world go around, right? So that's even, I remember one time sitting in a bank setting, I was sitting and I was talking about how Phyllis and I at the church we had in Oshkosh, we paid almost all the bills. And the girl says, so what kind of bills do you have? And I said, well, the church has a mortgage, it has an electric bill, has a gas bill, has a water bill. And she said, I thought the church was tax exempt and stuff. Well, yeah, but that doesn't pay all the bills.
1: Right, you know? Right.
0: And so in order to do the things that God is calling you to do, you have to discuss and talk about things that are going to keep you on the right track.
1: Yep. And debt really is one of those things that can sideline you in so many ways, mm-hmm. and you can become a prisoner to that.
0: Mm-hmm.
1: So we'll have to explore that on another show.
0: Yeah. I just thank God, you know, for you, Bill, that you have been disciplined, because, you know, you've been put in a situation where your discipline has really set.
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And he opened his mouth, and he taught them, saying, Blessed are the poor in spirit, for theirs is the kingdom of heaven. Blessed are they that mourn, and they that shall be comforted. Blessed are the meek, for they shall inherit the earth. And blessed are they which do hunger and thirst after righteousness, for they shall be filled. Blessed are the merciful, for they shall obtain mercy. Blessed are the pure in heart, for they shall see God. Blessed are the peacemakers, for they shall be called the children of God. Blessed are they which are persecuted for righteousness' sake, for theirs is the kingdom of heaven. And blessed are ye when men shall revile you and persecute you, and shall say all manner of evil against you falsely for my sake. Yes, rejoice and be exceedingly glad, for great is your reward in heaven. For so persecuted they the prophets which were before you. Hi, this is Bill George, and we're going to continue in our study on the Beatitudes. Last time that we got together, we talked about three specific Beatitudes Christ talked about on the Sermon on the Mount. The first one was, Blessed are the poor in spirit, for theirs is the kingdom of heaven. And we talked about how important it is for us not to have our spirit, but to be poor in our spirit, that we could receive the Spirit of God and look after the things of God. We truly do have the kingdom of heaven when we seek after God's Spirit. The second one we talked about last time was, Blessed are they that mourn, for they shall be comforted. And we should mourn the fact that we have been separated from God through sin. And by mourning the fact that we've been separated through sin, we will be comforted. Matter of fact, Christ went away and sent the Holy Spirit and said, I'll send you a comforter, because He knew that we would need to be comforted. And then thirdly, we talked about, Blessed are the meek, for they shall inherit the earth. And so many people, we talked about last time, so many people think meek is weakness, but meek is really controlled power. So blessed are they that have controlled power, for they shall inherit the earth and all the people of the earth, that they can gather together for the kingdom of God. Amen. Amen. You want to go on with the Blessed are they which do hunger and thirst after righteousness, for they shall be filled, the Bible says. So what does it mean to hunger and thirst? Well, from the time we're children, we understand what hunger is all about. And we understand what it means to be thirsty. And we are constantly trying to get something to feed us, or something to give to quench our thirst. And so if we will take that attitude about hunger and thirst, and we will seek after God's righteousness with a fervent desire to see God's righteousness in our life. Remember, the Bible tells us that our righteousness is as filthy rags. So in order for us to have righteousness in our life, the only righteousness that's available to us is the righteousness of God. So we have to seek after His righteousness, but not just seek on a happenstance basis like so many people do. We have to hunger for His righteousness. Hunger drives you to find food. And when we seek after God's righteousness, that hunger will cause us to search His Word out, to search His Spirit out, to go beyond just waiting for someone to bring us something to eat, but it will cause us to go and seek out the food that we need, both for our physical body, but also for our spiritual man. And we find that food in the Word of God. We also find it on our knees in prayer. And we get thirsty enough, it will cause us to go and to seek God's righteousness, and to hunger after His righteousness, to try to be like God is. It's an important thing for us to realize that our righteousness is as filthy rags, because our righteousness causes us to try to make decisions that are not the decisions that are best for our life, but are decisions that are comforting to our fleshly man. And the Bible says we can't see spiritual things by the flesh of man. So we have to seek after spiritual righteousness. And the only one that has righteousness is God. So as we begin to hunger and to thirst for His righteousness, we'll begin to see places where we can see His righteousness, whether it be on our knees in prayer, whether it be in a season of fasting and giving up food, so that we can draw closer to Him and humble ourselves before Him, or whether it be in His Word,
seeking his instructions that he's already given us. When we get to the point where we hunger and we thirst for his righteousness, the Bible tells us that we shall be filled. I wonder if you've ever looked at somebody and you just say, I wish I had the spirit that they have. I wish I had the knowledge of the Bible that they have. Well, it's simple to get, really. If we hunger and thirst after God's righteousness, then we'll seek for people that will be righteous as God is righteous. People that will follow his word and stay in prayer and fasting and try to be close to him. We can join up with them and together we can be fed. So we need to hunger and thirst for God's righteousness because we're going to be filled. I want to go on to the next one, which is blessed are the merciful, for they shall obtain mercy. Blessed are the merciful, for they shall obtain mercy. The Bible tells us that we need to forgive as our Father forgives us. We need to give mercy as the Father gives us. The thing about this is that mercy just doesn't come along. Mercy has to be purposely delivered to somebody. It has to be with purpose that we find a way to help somebody that can't help themselves, to show mercy to someone that can't do it themselves, because that's the exact way that Christ was given to us by God. You see, we were sinners without any hope of tomorrow. There was nothing we could do, but a merciful God in heaven said, I will send my Son, Jesus Christ. Matter of fact, Jesus was in on that too, and the Holy Spirit was in on it. Said, we will send our Son, Jesus Christ, to go and be the sacrifice of the world, to give his life, because there's no other way that they can come back to us. They have been separated from us through the act of sin. There's no way for them to come back through us, and except we be merciful, except we give this Son, Jesus Christ, for their sacrifice. So as they were merciful to us, there are people that we come across in our lives. The Bible tells us to be aware that we may entertain angels when we're not even aware. There are people in our life that have been put there for the purpose that we should give them mercy. And the thing is, we don't know who they are. So in order for us to give them mercy, the ones that need mercy, we just have to open our hearts up and give everybody mercy. That's the way that God did to us. He didn't say, well, there's Bill George. He's a good guy, so I'll give him mercy. No, he said, there's Bill George. Just like anybody else, he's a sinner. But I will give him mercy through my Son, Jesus Christ. If he'll accept him, which I did, then I'll give him mercy that his life may be changed. Now, there are people that I meet every day that I really don't know their situations in their life. But I have been called to give them mercy, to give them help. Sometimes I may not feel like it. Sometimes I may think the cost is an awful lot. But I'm sure that when Jesus Christ was in the garden praying, seeing what was ahead of him, he probably didn't feel like he wanted to do it. Matter of fact, the Bible says that in the garden he prayed to the Father and said, if there's any other way that this cup could pass by me, let it pass by me. But he knew there was no other way. He knew that if mercy was going to be given, it had to be given by him. And he was willing to do it for me, not because of who I am, but in spite of who I am. So when I give mercy, I obtain mercy. When I show the Father in my life, I receive the Father in my life. And blessed are the merciful, for they shall obtain mercy. It goes right ahead with the next one, which is blessed are the pure in heart, for they shall see God. When I give mercy to somebody, I can't give them mercy because I'm going to get something from it. I have to give them mercy because it's the right thing to do. When I seek after God and his will in my life, I can't seek after a God that will only give me the things that I want. But I have to go to him pure in heart and say, God, whatever it is that you want for my life, that's what I want to do. Whatever it is that you want me to accomplish in this time that you've given me, that's what I want to do. And when I go to him with a pure heart, then he understands that he's made a covenant that I can see God. I can see God in the simple things of the mercy that I give people.
If I have someone that owes me a debt, but I give them mercy and free them of that debt, I can see the joy and the relief in their eyes because they know that that debt has been paid. Now, how do I know that? Because I owe the debt that I could not pay, but Jesus Christ paid my debt. There was something I could not do for myself, but Jesus did it for me. And because he was willing to be merciful to me, a sinner, I am learning day by day how to be merciful to people who I don't know who they are. It may be that they might be an angel. It may be that God has specifically put them there that I can give them mercy so that I might obtain mercy from him. When we begin to look at different situations in our life and begin to understand that our lives are guided by God, and God has guided us for a specific reason, then these beatitudes that we're talking about are for our benefit to have a relationship that is way beyond anything we ever thought it could be. To think that through showing someone mercy, I might obtain mercy from a loving God is just a wonderful thought when you really think about it. That God would love me that much, that he would give me the example of giving someone mercy just to show me how much mercy he has given to me. What a wonderful God. Well, I think we're going to stop there today. I hope that these Beatitudes are helping you a little bit. You know, I was talking to somebody in class one day and asked about Beatitudes, and they didn't even know what I was talking about. So I just felt like it was important for us to go and make a visit to Matthew, the 5th chapter, and just take a few weeks and just talk about these Beatitudes. I heard someone say that that they have taught marriage seminars with the Beatitudes, and I believe you could actually do it very easily, because as we line up with God, God lines up with us and keeps us in line. God bless you. We'll talk to you next time here on Reset.

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God bless you, and we'll see you next time right here on Reset.

0: Hosea chapter 10 verse 12 says, sow to yourselves in righteousness, reap in mercy, break up your fallow ground, for it is time to seek the Lord till he come and rain righteousness upon you. Yes, it is time to seek the Lord. Let's listen now to the latter time voice, Prophet Leonard Jones, as he delivers the revelatory word through the Holy Spirit. It will be life-changing.
1: Hallelujah. Truly, we know that God is a covenant-keeping God. He is awesome. He's great. He's marvelous. He is the King of Kings. He is the Lord of Lords. We celebrate Jesus Christ, the Anointed One of Nazareth. We thank God for the power of the Holy Ghost. We thank God for what he's doing in our lives right now. Yes. How he is preparing his people. And how we are understanding how God is bringing everything together. So that we can be a complete man. That we can walk continually by faith and not by sight what we see. That we would show the power of God in our lives. That Jesus Christ will reign through our mortal bodies. That he will get the glory in our lives. Yes. If we understand the power of possessing something, and the church need to transition to the power of possession, we as the church right now, on this Easter Sunday, understanding what we have, we understand how Jesus did what he did and overcame and became victorious and now sits at the right hand of the Father God so that we can have the power to have and possess. My God, do we really understand as a church what we really possess and that all that Jesus Christ went through so that we can have, so that we can have the things that we need? He has given us all things that pertain to what? Life and godliness. Do we understand the power of possessing? We're at a time now where we need to get over the hump to the church to understand that we have the power, that longer that the grips of the powers of darkness will begin to loose their grips when the church understand the power of possessing and understanding having ownership and understanding that you have a firm grip and a hold that the devil can't take loose. But you have to have a certain mindset in this time and in this season right now. See, Abraham, what he did, when we go to Abraham, he staggered not. He staggered not, not wavering one bit concerning the promises of God. Amen. And so that, in other words, what Abraham did, he possessed. And when he grabbed hold to it, he did not let go. When Jacob wrestled with the angels, he did not let go. He possessed. And the church needs to be in a place right now that we're possessing things. That means to have a firm grip and a hold on something. Whether it be your marriage, whether it be your money, whether it be your health, whatever it is, you need to be possessing. And it all starts back with God. Depending upon him. The Bible said, trust in the Lord with all thy heart. And to do what? To do what? To lean not to thine own what? Understanding. But in all your ways, and do what? Acknowledge who? Him. And he shall direct your path. And that path means that path that you're going to go down. It simply means I'm going to send you to the land of possession. See, you got to trust in God. You have to get back to the place where your total dependency is on God. The God of Abraham, the God of Isaac, and the God of Jacob. You cannot possess anything until you get back to trusting God. You have to grab a hold of. You got to have that mentality now in these end times. To possess. To be a possessor. Hashi Rabba Hashi. I feel the power of the Holy Ghost simply because a lot of times we have not been possessors. We have been allowing things to dominate us. See, let me tell you something. If your mindset is not right, you're going to miss out what God has for you. And you will accept the situation. Listen what the scripture says in 2 Corinthians chapter 6. He said in verse 10, he says, as sorrowful, yet always doing what? Rejoicing. In other words, I have a mindset to rejoice because I know that God is in control. I know that God has my back. I know that God has my best interests. Amen? And yet the Bible said, as what? As poor. Listen to this. Yet making, doing what? Many rich. I'm not caught up on myself anymore. Amen. I have the greater one in me. Who are we talking about today on Easter? Jesus. Greater is he that is in me than he that is in the world. The Holy Ghost. Jesus Christ. The Father God. And guess what? And through that knowledge, I have the power to make many rich. Because I understand it's not about me. See, the Bible said to seek ye what? The kingdom of God first. First, have the mindset to seek the kingdom and all of his righteousness. And the Bible said that God would do what? He will add. He will add. He's talking about possession. He said he will add things to you when you trust him. And when you follow his direction, you follow the leading of the Holy Spirit. He said, yeah, you're poor, but yeah, you're making many rich because you understand the revelation of my word. It's not about you. It's not about, let me tell you something. Let me tell you, matter of fact, let me tell you something about your circumstances. You have the power to change it when you understand that you possess it. The reason why you don't have it, because you don't understand that you already have it. You already own it. You already have ownership and you don't even realize it. And so what? You're so caught up in your situation, not realizing that life and death is in the power of your what? And guess what? You're going to eat the fruit of it, baby. You're going to eat the fruit of it because Jesus Christ has given us all things that pertain to life and godliness. We're talking about that Jesus Christ of Nazareth. Yes. He said, yeah, you're poor, but yet you're making many rich because you got the thing. You got the words of life in you. You have what it takes to be a possessor. You have what it takes to change somebody's life. You have the power because you got that right attitude. You have the right heart. You have the right motives. And you now have the power to possess the land. The Bible said that if you're willing and what? Obedient, you will eat the fat of the land. You will eat the good of the land. You will possess it simply because you have the right mindset. You have the right attitude. Why is the church complaining about what we don't have when you already have it? The Bible says, as having nothing and yet possessing what? All things. Now, the Bible didn't say some things. The Bible said all things. The reason why you don't have it, because you haven't possessed it yet. You haven't come to that place of revelation. And see, God said, it's the revelation, it's the unveiling of the church in these end times. You need to be possessing, baby. You're so caught up in what's going on in your situation, and you not realize you can change it by what you say. Do you know that the favor of God and man is upon your life? God will cause somebody to bless you and give to you just because you're being nice, just because you have the right mindset, just because you are walking in the things of God. God will cause favor all over your life. That's when you're possessing all things. God knows your needs. The Bible says he will supply all our needs according to his riches and glory in Christ Jesus. He will supply. But let's get the revelation of it. He will supply. You got to have the right mindset. See, a lot of times we quote the scripture, but do we really understand that I need to be in the right place? I'm not talking about scripture quoting. I'm talking about revelation. He will supply because you already are what? A possessor. You already own it. You just don't know it. And guess what? The world is looking at the church. If you don't have it, because a lot of times we have not applied God's principle. We have not trusted God. We have got ahead of God. We have tried to figure out our own way. And we have come up with our own methods of doing things. Matter of fact, we have come up with our own methods of how to do church. Oh God, somebody doesn't like this message, but I got to preach it as a message of God. The people, we have learned to have methodology when it comes to church. We have not included God in anything. And we're not being possessors. We're not possessing the land. We're not possessing the community. We're talking about this Jesus Christ of Nazareth, who was the same yesterday, today, and forevermore. He hadn't changed. Listen. Listen, when I go to work tomorrow, when I get out in the marketplace tomorrow, I already know I own it. Somebody is going to bless me tomorrow. I'm expecting that. The Bible said God loads us up daily with what? Benefits. Do you know you have a benefit plan? That means you are a possessor. You own it. Why are we getting up and being worried about that day? Why are we worried about this particular bill? Why are we worried about this? And why are we worried about that? You haven't gotten a revelation yet. See, I'm excited about the kingdom. I'm excited about what God is doing right now. He said, yet possessing all things. All I have to do is trust God, baby. If I trust God, everything will work out just fine. Do you really, really trust God? Do we really, really trust God? And see what Paul was saying here. He's saying, listen, I understand I don't have anything. Because everything that I have tried to do, everything that I have tried to make fit, it doesn't work. So that's why I don't have nothing as a result of it. I'm walking as an immature Christian because I have not realized I cannot do anything apart from Jesus Christ of Nazareth. Absolutely nothing. You cannot bear fruit without Jesus. See, first, you got to be connected what? To the vine. That means you have to have a prayer life. That means you have to get back and you have to communicate with God. And you have to allow God to give you direction. You have to allow God to give you direction. For many as are led by what? The Spirit of God. They are what? The sons and daughters of God. That means if you're a son, that means you should be possessing. If you are a daughter, that means you should be possessing. That means you got to be led, baby. You ain't possessing it because you're not being led. See, God trying to lead you right into the land that's flowing with milk and honey so that you can possess it, baby. But if you're not being led by the Holy Ghost, you're missing out on your hour of visitation. And as a messenger, God is trying to get us in that hour so when the visitation comes, we can be ready to possess the land. You must be in place. You must be led by the Holy Ghost. Jesus Christ that we're talking about today on Easter, he went back to the Father to send the Holy Ghost. Because the Holy Ghost said, I'm going to put you in that place so that you can possess it all, baby. I'm not talking about nothing's left out, nothing missing, nothing's broken. My God. But you know what? We need fellowship with God. And we need more fellowship with God. We need more intimacy with God. We need all of him. I've tried it my way and it doesn't work. Whatever's good, whatever's lovely, what is pure, whatever's a good virtue, guess what? I need to be thinking on these things because the joy of the Lord is what? My strength. Here's my high tower. Here's my shield. Here's my buck. Here's my everything. But it starts with trust, baby. And see, God is telling the church, we got to get back to trusting him. We got to get back to understanding that it's not by might, nor by power, but by his what? His spirit, by the Holy Ghost, the power, the anointing, which is able to destroy and break the yoke of the enemy. Hashirabaha. I feel the power of the Holy Ghost in here today. Because we've been missing out on too many things. Listen, baby, all you got to do is...
0: 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Remember to not be just a hearer of the word, but a doer of the word as well. This is First Lady Chelis Jones, and thank you for listening. Until next time.

Peace, right? Well, hello, everyone. Welcome to Be Encouraged Today. I'm your host, Deidre Kirkland, delivering God's Word and His encouragement for this journey we call life. So, let's be encouraged today.

Well, hello, everyone. Thanks for joining me again. This is the third part to the rather lengthy sermon that has aired in the show's previous. If you want to catch up to this point, try to catch the first and second replay on heaven, or hell is very real. What I was saying last week was what I left off saying is we were talking about Luke chapter 16 verse 27, where the rich man is in hell, okay, and he is looking up and he sees Abraham and Lazarus, and he had first asked for Lazarus to come down with a drop of water on his finger, and I expressed that's how miserable he was, that's how desperate he was. He says that because I am in agony in this fire, you know, in realistic terms, I mean, let's be real here. If we were in that situation, we would want an endless supply of water, buckets of water just dumped on us. But this man was so desperate to just have just a little drop placed on his tongue. And then Abraham explained to him that, you know, he can't have Lazarus going back and forth. No person can go from hell, go to hell and come back out. You just, once you're there, you're there. Okay. And so then in Luke chapter 16, verse 27, the rich man then says, okay, well, basically he's saying, okay, well, if you can't do that for me, at least send Lazarus to my father's house. I have five brothers there, and let him warn them so that they will not also come to this place of torment. Now, we all have family and friends that we know without a doubt they've went to hell, okay? Think about what they're thinking right now. They're thinking just like that rich man. Like, you don't want to be here. You don't want to be here. Just go, please, plead with them. Plead with them so that they don't come here. And what we're missing is God is pleading with us every day. He's letting us know we don't want to be there. We don't want to be in hell. Hell was never intended for us. He didn't create hell for us. He created hell for the enemy and all his little angels. Okay? He had to have a place to cast Lucifer when he cast him out of hell and or out of heaven and cast all his angels with him. He had to have a place for them. So he created hell. For that's the place. He never intended for us to go there. A lot of believers think that he did, but he didn't. Well, not believers, I should rephrase that. A lot of people that are ignorant to it think that that's what happened, but that's not what happened. Hell is never intended for us, okay? It's a punishment to us. Because we've made that choice. Like these series of these radio shows that's been playing for the last 3 weeks. These are your opportunity of God saying, hey, check yourself. Check your relationship with me. And check that you're in right standing with me. Submit yourself to me if you're lost. Submit yourself to me. If you're living out there in the world and you're doing everything that the devil wants you to do, submit yourself to me. This is your opportunity, okay? There's not going to be, as I said last week, there's not going to be any time to negotiate. There's no room for negotiation when you're already in hell, okay? Abraham is telling the rich man now that's in hell that there's no navigating back and forth. You can't, once you're there, you're there. Case closed, okay? So we need to understand that. And as I have said through every show, and I'll say it again, we need to hear more about hell coming out of that, in out of them pulpits, and not so much of heaven. Heaven is such a glorious, easy, wonderful, spiritual, feel-good message. Okay? But the reality here is not everybody's going to make it to heaven. Because we're deceived. Okay? If you're not careful, you'll be deceived. There's listen, don't get me wrong, I'm not coming down on
I'm not coming down hard on doctrines, okay, and denominations. But the fact is there's denominations that believe and that they're teaching once saved, always saved. That's not true. That is a lie from the pits of hell. Once saved, always saved. No. You need to go back to your Bible. Okay, because the Bible says in 2 Peter chapter 2, starting at verse 20, it says, if they have escaped the corruption of the world by knowing our Lord and Savior Jesus Christ, and are again entangled in it and overcome, they are worse off in the end than they were in the beginning. It would have been better for them not to have known the way of righteousness than to have known it and turn their backs on it. On the sacred command, it says, of them, the Proverbs are true. A dog returns to its vomit, and a sow that is washed goes back to her wallowing in the mud. What that is basically saying, you can interpret it in several different ways, but what the Spirit spoke to me was, how I interpreted it was, listen, when you know the righteous and the goodness of Jesus, like you know, you are no longer ignorant to it, okay? When you know Jesus as your personal Lord and Savior, and you turn your back from Him, this is exactly what you're doing, and this is harsh, and I don't really apologize for this harshness, because this is truth. And I am speaking now. God's already gotten on to me about not speaking His word with boldness. And I'm shrieking away from His word. And I refuse to shriek away from His word anymore to make it candy coated for somebody that has hard time chewing. So brace yourself. This is what I took from it. And this is how I honestly feel. What you are doing when you know Jesus as your personal Lord and Savior, and you walk away from Him, forfeiting all rights to the kingdom of God, what you're doing is you're trampling over His blood. When you do that, you're no longer in ignorance. You know the truth, and you're dismissing the truth. And you are trampling over His blood, the very blood that He bled out on that cross when He was hanging there dying for our sins. You are trampling over it. You're dismissing it. You should have, what you should do is exact same as if you get face to face with Jesus right now and spit in His face, because that's exactly what you're doing when you do that. And so it's saying that you would have better not to have known than to know and do what you did. Okay? And so the fact is, if that is in my Bible, then how do I believe? How can I believe the denomination that says once saved, always saved? I give you another one, the parable of the prodigal son. Yeah, we all slip and we all fall, and it's comforting to know that we can come to the Father's house. But if we were once saved, always saved, why would we need to come back to the Father's house? You understand what I'm saying here? If we were once saved, always saved, why would there be a need for that parable when it clearly says that the prodigal son went out, did whatever he wanted to do, lived like the devil, lived for himself. His mind came about him, and then he decided he's going to go back home to his father's house. Okay? If it was a case of, you know, that's a story about backsliding. Okay, that's a parable on backsliding. And yes, it is such a wonderful, wonderful, wonderful thing, glory. It is such a wonderful thing to know that no matter how many times we goof up, no matter how many times we stumble and we fall, we can always repent and come back to our Father's house, because that's what He wants us to do. The bad thing about it is actually saying, too, that there is no such thing as once saved, always saved. That's false. So those people that are deceived into thinking that, and then there's other doctrines going around too, these poor people are being deceived because they don't know the truth. And they won't open their Bible and read the truth for themselves. Okay? And those are some of the people that are going to hell too. A hell ain't just a place for the lost. Okay? And I'm not just talking to the lost today.
I'm talking also to the others that think that they are good and in right standing with Jesus, but they're not. They're deceived. Okay? Matthew chapter 7, verse 21, verses 21 through 23. It says, "Not everyone who says to me, 'Lord, Lord,' will enter the kingdom of heaven, but only he who does the will of my Father who is in heaven. Many will say to me on that day, 'Lord, Lord, did I not prophesy in your name? And in your name did I not drive out demons and perform many miracles?' Then I will tell them plainly, 'I never knew you. Away from me, you evildoers.'" Wow, it's right there. People, many people think that they know Jesus and they really don't know Jesus. And that's what this whole three-part sermon is about. Hell is real. Hell is real. It's a real place. And there's so many people walking around that are lost, that are blinded. Of course the enemy wants to keep the blinders on you. Of course he does. Okay? But there's so many people that are deceived into believing certain things that's just simply not true. Okay? And listen, I was reading in Lester Summerall's life, and this is what he said, okay? This is what was going on with him, okay? He had a vision, all right? He had a dream. Lord had a coffin on one side of his bed and a Bible on the other side, and he says, "You either die tonight or you preach my word for the rest of your life." Well, Lester Summerall was just like us, because most of us are from the South and it's a Southern thing. Let's weigh our options here. Let's do our pros and cons. Let's think about this. Let's not make this major decision that's going to change the rest of our life. Let's sleep on it. Well, God told Lester Summerall, says, "No, you can't sleep on it. I demand an answer right now. Are you going to choose death or are you going to choose life and preach my word?" Okay, Lester, praise the Lord, he chose preaching God's word. Now, he didn't have the best intention, because he just did it just to keep from going to hell. I mean, dying, because he was so young. But he made the right decision, okay? And many people were saved. But we do the exact same thing. We wait. And we're like, "No, I don't want to submit my life to Jesus right now. Give me another day. Let me live another day out in hell. You know, living, running for the devil." That's what we do. We can't do that. We can't do that anymore. We all need to get right. We all need to. Hell is real. And I know that this message has touched somebody. And I guess that's finishing up. So, until next time, God bless.

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And until next time, God bless.

Joseph and Mary have brought the baby Jesus into the temple in Jerusalem. There, Simeon blessed them. Now we continue reading from the Word of God, Luke 2:36. And there was a prophetess, Anna, the daughter of Phanuel, of the tribe of Asher. She was advanced in years and had lived with her husband 7 years after her marriage, and then as a widow to the age of 84. She never left the temple, serving night and day with fastings and prayers. At that very moment, she came up and began giving thanks to God and continued to speak of him to all those who were looking for the redemption of Jerusalem. When they had performed everything according to the law of the Lord, they returned to Galilee, to their own city of Nazareth. The child continued to grow and become strong, increasing in wisdom, and the grace of God was upon him. Now his parents went to Jerusalem every year at the feast of the Passover, and when he became 12, they went up there according to the custom of the feast. And as they were returning, after spending the full number of days, the boy Jesus stayed behind in Jerusalem, but his parents were unaware of it, but supposed him to be in the caravan, and went a day's journey. And they began looking for him among their relatives and acquaintances. When they did not find him, they returned to Jerusalem looking for him. Then, after 3 days, they found him in the temple, sitting in the midst of the teachers, both listening to them and asking them questions. And all who heard him were amazed at his understanding and his answers. When they saw him, they were astonished, and his mother said to him, "Son, why have you treated us this way? Behold, your father and I have been anxiously looking for you." And he said to them, "Why is it that you are looking for me? Did you not know that I had to be in my father's house?" But they did not understand the statement which he had made to them. And he went down with them and came to Nazareth, and he continued in subjection to them. And his mother treasured all these things in her heart. And Jesus kept increasing in wisdom and stature, and in favor with God and men.

Luke chapter 3. Now in the 15th year of the reign of Tiberius Caesar, when Pontius Pilate was governor of Judea, and Herod was tetrarch of Galilee, and his brother Philip was tetrarch of the region of Iturea and Trachonitis, and Lysanias was tetrarch of Abilene, in the high priesthood of Annas and Caiaphas, the word of God came to John, the son of Zacharias, in the wilderness. And he came into all the district around the Jordan, preaching a baptism of repentance for the forgiveness of sins. As it is written in the book of the words of Isaiah the prophet, "The voice of one crying in the wilderness, make ready the way of the Lord, make his path straight. Every ravine will be filled, and every mountain and hill will be brought low. The crooked will become straight, and the rough road smooth, and all flesh will see the salvation of God." This is The Word, Bible reading without comment. It's presented because the Word of God says in 1 Timothy 4:13 that we're to give attention to the public reading of Scripture. Lord willing, I'll return next time with more. This is Nicholas Hope.

In Luke chapter 22, Judas betrays Christ with a kiss. Now we continue reading about Jesus at Luke 22:54. Having arrested him, they led him away and brought him to the house of the high priest. But Peter was following at a distance. After they had kindled a fire in the middle of the courtyard and had sat down together, Peter was sitting among them. And a servant girl, seeing him as he sat in the firelight and looking intently at him, said, "This man was with him too." But he denied it, saying, "Woman, I do not know him." A little later, another saw him and said, "You are one of them too." But Peter said, "Man, I am not." After about an hour had passed, another man began to insist, saying, "Certainly, this man also was with him, for he is a Galilean too." But Peter said, "Man, I do not know what you're talking about." Immediately, while he was still speaking, a rooster crowed. The Lord turned and looked at Peter. And Peter remembered the word of the Lord, how he had told him, "Before a rooster crows today, you will deny me three times." And he went out and wept bitterly. Now the men who were holding Jesus in custody were mocking him and beating him, and they blindfolded him and were asking him, saying, "Prophesy, who is the one who hit you?" And they were saying many other things against him, blaspheming.

Luke 22:66. When it was day, the council of elders of the people assembled, both chief priests and scribes, and they led him away to their council chamber, saying, If you are the Christ, tell us. But he said to them, If I tell you, you will not believe. And if I ask a question, you will not answer. But from now on, the Son of Man will be seated at the right hand of the power of God. And they all said, Are you the Son of God then? And he said to them, Yes, I am. Then they said, What further need do we have of testimony? For we have heard it ourselves from his own mouth. Then the whole body of them got up and brought him before Pilate. And they began to accuse him, saying, We found this man misleading our nation and forbidding to pay taxes to Caesar, and saying that he himself is Christ, a king. So Pilate asked him, saying, Are you the king of the Jews?

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Learn more about us online at the-word.info. Reading the Word of God without comment, this is Nicholas Hope.

0: He was a charming man. Everyone loved him. But he made the wrong people angry. Can you believe he had the guts to call the church leaders hypocrites? And in front of everyone? The common people loved him, though. I mean, to them, he was a real friend. Smart? He was very smart. The problem was that he hung around with the wrong class of people. You know, drinkers, gamblers, prostitutes, and the like. To them, he was a great friend. I mean, he really helped them. But the people who could have helped him, the people who could have really made him go places, them, he criticizes. Go figure. Finally, they decided they had to get rid of this guy. So they did. For 3 days. Christ. He rose from the dead. He lives. He's God. He wants to talk to you. Listen.
1: Overslept again. What do I say this time? My aunt died. No, traffic was heavy. Good. I'm sorry I'm late. No, more sincerity. I'm sorry I'm late, sir, but the traffic was heavy.
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3: The traffic was heavy. Yeah, that's it.
2: You live across the street.
3: It was really heavy?
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3: identity. Email from school. About the incident today.
4: Scary.
3: Tell me about it. Did you have any idea that was going on?
4: None. I mean, you saw Derek at the game last night, too. Did you have a clue?
3: No. But you know, teachers like me, parents, we don't always know as much as you guys do. Kids hear first about what's going on with other kids.
4: Half the time, it's rumors.
3: It can be hard to tell sometimes. But if you're ever concerned about a friend who's having trouble with alcohol, prescription drugs, bullying, violence, anything, you need to tell an adult. 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
5: 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This is the day that the Lord has made, and you shall be blessed in this day.

0: Yes, he is. He's the only way. What's up, guys? Thank you guys for tuning in tonight. Coming up right now is The Way, where we dig in, dissect, and share the word. Jesus says in John 14:6, I am the way, the truth, and the life. No man comes to the Father but by me. So, guys, let's knock the dust off the Bibles and let's get in the Word, because it's in the Word that we find life.
1: The truth, the life, I believe.
0: Amen. What's up, everybody? Thank y'all for tuning in tonight, every Wednesday night, man. Super excited. We're going to have a good show for you, man. I've got Derek Natoli and Will Newhouse here. Man, thank you guys for joining in, man, or for being here, not joining in. I want to thank everybody out there for joining in, man. I want to thank everybody that's listening, man, on 99.9 for joining in, and everybody on YouTube Live and Facebook, man. We're so excited to be here. We want to go ahead and give a shout out to our sponsors. We're going to give a shout out to New Beginnings in Christ, man. NBIC down in Garfield, Georgia, with Pastor Donald and Joanna. And Pastor Mike and Jeff Raines and Wendell and all those guys, man. Guys, if you don't know what New Beginnings is, it's a place where they take guys for free for 4 months, man. They give them Jesus. They pull them out of the pits of hell. And it's completely free for these guys down there, man. But it's not completely free to run this ministry. So if you guys, man, if you're looking for a place to partner up with the Lord, and Google New Beginnings in Christ, or go to their Facebook page, or give us a call. 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Every Friday night at 400 Warren Road, if you haven't been there, it's every Friday night at 7 o'clock. Pastor Clifton Nobles, man, he always brings a good word. He's doing some good teachings right now. It's also Catherine's Way, Emmanuel House. They've got Fishes and Loaves. Man, these guys are out there being the hands and feet of Jesus, helping to set people free from addiction, alcoholism, and just discipling people, man. 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
2: Thanks, what, Mike.
0: Give us the man, go ahead and give us the info if somebody wants to get in touch with you.
2: Yeah, so we're in my name is Will Newhouse. We're our home office, our only office, is out of Evans, Georgia. And we are that close enough?
3: There you go.
2: Our phone number is 706-833-6775. We're over in Evans, and we service all of the CSRA. So, yeah, reach out to us. 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
0: Amen. That's cool. But how long has your business been up and running? How long have you been doing Impact?
2: About 4.5 years now.
0: Yeah, but you've been doing construction, for
2: all my life.
0: Yeah, all your life.
2: Yeah.
0: So, you guys pretty much do everything from the roof to the ground, huh?
2: Yeah, pretty much. Yeah. We, we're a general contractor. We do, of course, we do a lot of roofing, and then building, room additions, outdoor patios, remodels.
0: Yeah.
2: Yeah, you name it, we do it. And in this economy, we're staying busy, buddy.
0: Amen. Yeah, and I don't see how people are still at the. Well, I heard price of lumber might go down, but I don't know.
4: I wish it'd hurry up.
5: We hope so.
4: I need a deck built so bad.
5: Call Impact.
0: Amen. Well, man, guys, I'm so excited, man. I'm so thankful you guys come on the show tonight, man. And I've been knowing you guys for a long time, man. And you know, actually, every single one of us here, man, we all went down the wrong road for a little while, man, and it's just so awesome to see what God does to people that just simply yield to Him, man.
4: That's right.
0: You know, So, man, we're just going to kind of turn it over to you guys, man, and let you guys share a little bit about yourself, man, and you know, what God's doing, where you came from.
2: Yeah, yeah. You want to go?
5: Go ahead.
2: You want me to go first? So I'm from Evans, Georgia. I've lived all my life around the Augusta area, but mainly in Evans. And, you know, even at a young age, you know, I was lost. I think most people, we're all born lost.
0: Right. Oh, yeah.
2: And, you know, it's, you know, some people just, I guess, choose to take it a little further or, you know, to entertain those thoughts that, you know, some people are a little bit wiser than others is what I'm trying to say.
0: For sure.
2: So I was of the former and not the, I was of the non-wiser. But anyway, so, you know, I lived my life, you know, let me take it back to Camp Hope in Dahlonega, Georgia. So we went there when we were kids, me and my sisters did. And that was my first experience with the Lord and given my life, that's where I was saved. I said the sinner's prayer, and that was when I was around 12, 13 years old. But, you know, even though I feel like now looking back, I feel like even though I was saved at 12 or 13 at Camp Hope in Dahlonega, I lived my life out as though that weren't so. You know what I'm saying?
0: Yes.
2: So, but about, I guess, a little over 5 years ago, I had the opportunity to go to timeout. I mean, that's and that's when I reconnected with the God of my childhood, and life took on a whole new meaning. And ever since then, you know, like I would have plans of what I was going to do with my life from here forward, and man, I've been blown away. I'm talking blown out of the water with what. With what I've been able to do, with what God has provided me the resources with to do. And, you know, I mean, he put me, you know, and I'm just using my company for right now. He surrounded me with a team of people that is phenomenal.
0: Amen.
2: I mean, just, you know, from... there's a lady that works she's also my mother-in-law that works in my office, but she prays about this company, you know, our company constantly. And man, I'm going to tell you something, to watch the miracles that have happened inside, there's no denial, man, you know, of where that power and where that strength is coming from. But I had, you know, and Mike, you know, of course, you know me, Derek knows me. And we've known each other for a long time. But, you know, I was listening to this song the other day, and it was talking about how famous God is. And that's exactly what he did in my life, what he is famous for.
0: Come on.
2: Because when you think, you know, man, the way that I was living, that road that I was on, I wanted to get off that road 15 years ago. Yeah. I couldn't, man.
0: Right.
2: I couldn't. It wasn't on my own strength, you know. So my experience with God was unique, you know. It was very personal to me, and still is, you know. There's things. Amen. I'm a member of, you know, of a 12-step program, you know, and I stay connected there and with guys there, you
0: right.
2: know.
0: Yeah.
2: And so that's how all this works for me, man. And you know what? I mean, I just showed up, and, you know, God used me. And we're touching lives every day, man. Man, some of the people that we come into contact with, it's amazing. You know, I told them one morning during our staff meetings, I said, man, you don't ever know that you might have that widowed lady or that single, you know, her husband, she may have been married 4 years and he passed away 2 months ago. Well, we don't know it, but she might be thinking about hanging herself.
0: Right.
2: But by us coming out there, and you may not even say something out of the Bible or share this or what with her, but you might say one thing to that woman.
0: Come on.
2: That gets her, you know, to get back on that side of the fence, you know.
3: That's right.
2: But yeah, that's just a little bit about me, man. I'm in Evans. I'm married to, man, my wife, Erica, has been my saving grace, man.
4: Amen.
2: I mean, you know, behind, I don't know how that saying goes, behind every good man, you know, is a better woman or whatever. But, buddy, I'm going to tell you, she has made, she has brought so much to my life, you know, and my kids, you know, from a previous marriage. She has brought so much to our lives, and man, we're living every day excited. I mean, we're, you know, about the future, so.
4: Amen.
2: Derek, I'm glad to see what's been going on in his life, too. I'll tell you.
4: Amen.
2: You're talking about some energy right there. Boy, you're going to get it.
0: Yes, sir. So, Derek, now, how long have you known Will?
5: Since the second grade.
0: Second grade, huh?
5: Yeah.
0: It's a long time.
5: It is a long time.
0: Yeah.
5: We've been best friends ever since.
0: Amen.
5: Been blessed, and, you know, God put him in my path.
0: Amen. And Derek, now you grew up in Augusta.
5: Martinez, yeah. Augusta, yeah, CSRA, yeah.
0: Grew up in this area, man, and so you know, tell us a little bit about what got you here.
5: Whew, man, I'm still blown away every day that I'm actually sitting here in front of you today.
0: Mm-hmm.
5: My story is a lot like anyone else. You know, at a young age, addiction came into my life. And when I was a teenager, you know, and I took that chance to, you know, take that drink or use that substance, I never knew that the power of it was going to take control of me and take all my thoughts off of everything that was important to me.
0: Mm-hmm.
5: You know, I could remember seeing friends that had tried with me, and they could take it and they could put it down. And but when it came to me, when I took it, it took control of me. You know?
4: Been there.
5: So, you know, little did I know that I had a long road ahead of me that was fixing to take off. You know, I was addicted for over 20 years.
0: Yeah.
5: I've been through a lot of hardships. I've been to prison. It's caused me to almost die several times. I've been on hospital beds, talking about I'm not going to make it. The enemy put them chains on me at a young age, and I tell you like this, you have a horse. When you ride a horse, you have a bridle.
0: Mm-hmm.
5: When you put a bridle on them, you put that bit in their mouth.
0: Mm-hmm.
5: That's so you can take them reins and you can guide them.
0: Yeah.
5: He jumped up on my shoulders, he put that bridle in my mouth, and he grabbed them reins.
0: Mm-hmm. Yeah.
5: And he rode me hard for a long time. But today, come on, by the power of the Holy Spirit,
0: amen,
5: and for what Jesus did for me on that cross, I've been set free.
0: Amen.
5: Next week, I celebrate 1 year.
4: Amen.
5: Of sobriety.
4: That's awesome, brother.
0: That's so good.
5: Yes, it is.
4: It's going to get better, too.
5: I tell you, it
4: keeps getting better.
5: He blows my mind all the time. You know, and I shared this with you 6 months into my recovery. I was riding down Bobby Jones, and I heard it.
0: Mm-hmm.
5: The Spirit talking to me.
0: Amen.
5: It's emotional, man, because I never thought I could get set free.
0: Mm-hmm.
5: And he told me that the power of sin was no longer in control.
0: Yep. Come
4: That's
0: on.
4: Right.
5: That the power of the Holy Spirit was leading me. At that time, I knew I had been set free.
0: Yeah.
5: And every day, he continues to blow my mind, man.
0: Amen.
5: Whew, it's powerful.
0: See, that's a fulfillment of what Jesus does, man. When you accept Christ, when, you know, like Will's talking about, you know, we pray a prayer, and then we're like that seed on that second type of ground. We know we need something, but we don't have that foundation change yet.
4: Mm.
0: You know, and what happens is we're not living the life that we're supposed to be living. But you know, but then things happen, and the Lord, you know, he these things happen. You know, and he's and he's in his grace and his mercy and his truth and his love. They just, you know, if the devil was in it, had complete control, we wouldn't even have made it to this show tonight.
4: That's right.
0: Because what's going on is that right now grace is on the scene of everybody that's listening because of the grace that's inside you. And the fulfillment of what happens when the Holy Spirit truly comes, when you truly make Jesus Lord of your life, when you truly fulfill Romans chapter 10, verse 9, when you believe with your whole heart of who Jesus is, and you make him Lord of your life, the power, the Holy Spirit comes inside you. And what happens is Romans chapter 6, you know, where you're no longer bound by the power of sin, because sin had power.
5: Yes.
0: Sin had power over all of our lives until we got that power. The only power to overcome the sin is the power through the Holy Spirit, man.
5: Amen.
0: You know? And it's, man, that's so good, man. You know, now you've been down to NBIC.
5: Several times.
4: Liked it so much, yeah. You went back.
0: Yeah, Donald and Joanna, man, we love them, man. You know, we got to go down there and see them not too long ago, man. And I tell you, man, that's a really special place.
5: Yeah, I love Donald and Joanna, and I'm forever grateful for what they did for me. Yeah. And I enjoy going down there with you on the Thursdays and, you know, spending time with them.
0: Yeah.
5: Great place. And like you shared earlier, if there's anyone out there that's listening, that's struggling, and you're looking to get closer to God and you're ready for that help. See, I used to say, man, I can't go to rehab because I can't afford it.
0: Right.
5: Well, let me tell you something. God has a place called NBIC, and it is free. As long as you're willing. Yes. So it's out there.
0: Now, you know, something you hit on earlier, Will, it was the fact that you said I wanted to change.
2: Mm-hmm.
0: What, you know, 15 years ago?
2: Yeah, man.
0: You know, I mean, can anybody relate to wanting to change 15 years ago and not being able
4: to? Man, I wanted to change after the first weekend of getting high because, man, I tell a story all the time. Nobody believes it. I mean, if you haven't ever had drugs in your life, no one understands the power of drugs. I mean, they might see a family member, but even seeing a family member is not, you can't relate to until actually it have a control over you, you know? And I tell the story all the time. The first weekend I used hard drugs, I call them hard drugs because, you know, I didn't do anything really in high school, not a whole lot of nothing. But, I mean, I was kicked out of my house, lost my girlfriend, lost my job, all in 3 days.
0: Like a country song.
4: Just like a country song, yeah. You know what I mean? And what did I do? What did I do? I did the same thing the next weekend. Talking about insanity, you know what I'm saying? So, I mean, I already wanted to do something different after one weekend.
0: Yeah.
4: You know, but of course, it already had a grip of me, you know, so I went right back to doing it, you know, and I was off to the races for umpteen years, you know.
0: Man, this is horrible. Let's do it again.
4: Yeah, it was so bad.
5: If you'll get me through this night, I'll never do it again.
4: Yeah.
0: Ooh, foxhole prayer.
4: Man, I prayed that prayer so many times.
0: Mm. Yeah, man. Yeah. You know, and you know, I know there's people out there, man, that you know, guys, it's not just drugs and alcohol, man. It's everything that we've lost.
4: Mm.
0: You know, the things that we've lost from the fall of man when Adam and Eve sinned. And just like we were talking about, everybody's born into that sin.
4: Mm-hmm.
0: You know, you're born separated from love, in need of love. You know, and I think that's one thing I don't think we understood. We had this God-sized hole in our entire lives. We didn't understand that we had a big hole. And we're trying to fill this with everything besides God, you know. So we found things that made us feel good, you know, whether it was girls or just, you know, it could have been working and making a bunch of money, you know, and things that made us feel good, man. And we took it too far. And I know there's a lot of people out there that's, you know, that's not even drugs and alcohol, you know, that there's a separation. You feel lonely, you feel lost, and you keep doing these same things over and over. You know, there's things that we've surrendered to the devil by doing things contrary to God's word.
4: That's right.
0: You know, when we give him legal right and legal access in our lives when we do these things, when we do things contrary to God's word, we give the devil legal right in our lives. You know, and then there's certain things that are stolen from us that we didn't do, that the thief came and stole, man. And so in reality, we're all recovering something.
2: That's right. Yeah.
0: You know, no matter what, we're all recovering something. Everybody is in need of a savior. Everybody's in need of recovering some things, man. You know, so no matter what, and I tell you, if you were like me, man, I felt like my stuff was the worst.
4: Oh, yeah.
0: You know?
4: Right.
0: Mm-hmm. Dude, nobody's going to understand this, mm-hmm. right? Yeah.
4: Yeah. And then I went to my first meeting. There's a room full of them. room full of me's. Yeah.
0: You know? So tell me the point. When did Christ truly come in and start? What did something happen that was that pivotal turning point in your lives?
2: For me, you know, you hear rock bottom. If one of our brothers or sisters, you know, they come in for a little while and then they get out of the fold, you know, we hear, well, they haven't had enough. Well, right there towards the end for me, nothing. I had no major event going on in my life. There was no, you know, I wasn't like fate, you know, facing a. I wasn't in trouble. I wasn't, you know. I mean, I was in trouble, all right. But you know what I'm saying? There's two different. Y'all know what kind of trouble I'm talking. And some of y'all do out there too. Out there, don't act like you ain't never tried it. So, when I share my story, when I've shared my testimony before, I share the very same thing I'm going to share with y'all and everybody on the radio, is that there was something going on the very center of my being. And it wasn't like here, you know, it wasn't out here. It wasn't. Mm-hmm. It was at that place that only the power of God could probably, you know, could tap into.
0: Right.
2: And so when that happened, there were a chain of events that happened that that involved a program of recovery, you know, mm-hmm. that I had been around for a long time. You know, I was very familiar with, but there was one thing about that program that I had never really done, and that was the action part of it. That was actually, you know, following through and going through. And when, you know, when I got started in that process right there, man, some things changed. I mean, you're talking about a spiritual experience, man, and soft too, man, because, you know, when we live that way, you know, for a long time, we become so hardened, man. Mm-hmm. And I believe that's why, you know, the longer we do that, you know, sometimes I build a barrier that you weren't going to come in. I would only let you in so far, you know, my sister, my mom, you know, my dad, my friends. And, you know, when I even put those barriers on God, you know, but until I was ready and I let him in, boy, I'm going to tell you something. I remember going and talking to a spiritual mentor right after this was happening. Spiritual experience is what I'm talking about. And I said, what do you think I ought to do next? And he said, get down on your knees and ask God to help that reoccur throughout your life.
4: Wow. Okay.
2: And so I did, man, and it happens. You know, it happens in the community. It happens with the people that we work with, in our families, in, you know, our employees. And it's, you know, it's just, I'm just blown away, man. I'm telling you, I am, man. Sometimes I just sit back and I look around me and my eyes just get full of tears, man, you know. Because
0: Tears of joy.
2: Yeah, man. Yes. I'm telling you. Yeah. So, but that's kind of how, you know, was like the breaking point or the starting point for me was that, you know, and here's another thing, and I'm gonna let Derek talk some too. I promise Derek will tell you I can do some talking.
5: You good, get going.
2: Is that, you know, I had this, I guess, false belief that I had to clean up a certain amount before, you know, God could come in. Yeah. You know, man, listen. He met me right there in the hog waller, man. I'm telling you. And the thing was, is, you know, I think one of the hardest things for me, too, was is that, you know, I was not real happy with myself. Right. I was not, man. I was not happy with the way that I had lived my life for so long. And I think that was another reason that I said, you know what, I've got to clean up a certain amount. But, man, I was so wrong. I was wrong. He proved me wrong.
0: Trying to clean the outside of the cup.
2: I'm telling you, man.
0: He says, no, I'll just let me in and I'll just clean you up. Amen. Derek, what was the turning point for you, man, when it really
5: 1 year ago. Last time I used. Oh man. I overdosed. And I wrecked my wife's car. And thank God that I wrecked the car so they could find me and Narcan me and bring me back. Mm-hmm. You know, I continue, every time that I relapse, I continue to knock on that door of death for me. That's my experience. You know, when I did step one, that I admitted I had a problem and I really wanted to get help. This was back in 2015. I went to New Beginnings in Christ. Yeah. I wanted to get sober. I didn't want to live that way anymore. But I didn't totally surrender to Jesus. I just gave him like 99.9%. And the enemy would always come back and attack me with alcohol. Never had a desire to do drugs again. But that desire would come and I want to have a beer. You know, I want to be okay. I want to be like him, you know. And I tried it several times and several times. When that alcohol goes into my body, at the bottom of that drink is my drug dealer's number. I'm going to the next stage because that's the type of addict I am. Yeah. And then I end up almost dying. So when God saved me this time, because I believe grace runs out. I do. I've seen it around me, you know.
0: Yeah.
5: At that time, man, I reached out to him and I gave him a prayer that I never gave him before. And I prayed. I said, God, I'm begging you to take the desire to ever want to drink alcohol again because it's going to kill me. And when I came to him and I came it with my heart, he took it. He took it. He answered my prayer. Then it was time to get real with him. I jumped in with someone that's close to me. He's sitting across from me right now. And you helped me tremendously. Being there for me. You know, talking to me, guiding me, and everything that you've given me is out of that Holy Bible right there. And with God and you, and today, man, Jesus is with me.
0: Amen.
5: Yeah, brother. I love you, man.
0: Love you too, man.
5: You mean so everything to me, man. Oh, you do. Man. Can I give a shout out to somebody?
0: You better.
5: Baby, I know you're out there listening. I want you to know that I love you with all my heart.
0: Amen. Amen. You know, man, when you guys and I probably should do the same thing, Chris. I love you.
4: Man, we're all gonna be in trouble, Teddy, baby. Love you.
0: You know, when Will said that, you know, just a minute ago, it just made me think about what it truly means to have a wife. You see, the Bible says God saw that it was not good for man to be alone. Right, but he didn't even immediately give Adam Eve. Right, the thing is, for guys, listen, I'm telling you, man, we have to become like Christ. 1 John 4:17 says, as he is, so are we in this world, right? Mm. And Christ, you know, and a lot of people will pull scriptures out of the Bible, try to say, well, a wife needs to submit to her husband. And I'm like, you know, he gave one commandment, but have you seen the rest of ours? like guys, there's you love your wife like Christ loved the church, man. Mm. Well, how did Christ, if I'm the church, how does Christ love me? Unconditionally.
4: That's right.
0: Right? And he became a servant leader. And when God took Adam, he spent time with Adam so Adam could take on God's nature, you know. And then he didn't take a bone from Adam's foot so Adam could rule over his wife. And he didn't take a bone from Adam's head so the wife could rule over the husband. He took a bone from the rib so that they would be side by side, the bone closest to the man's heart, so they could be side by side partners in this thing.
4: That's right.
0: Walking side by side because... You know, it's an awesome thing, a marriage, man. Look, the hardest thing I've ever done. I don't know about y'all.
2: Yeah.
0: I mean, it's definitely, you know.
4: For sure.
0: You know, and my wife would tell you the same thing. It's you know, because but man, it's this is what it is when he says, you know, you're reproducing God's love in your marriage. You know, and it's such a special thing because our wives are our gifts from the Lord.
4: Mm, that's right.
0: You know,
4: you say it's the hardest thing we've ever done, and we joke around and laugh about that, but I can honestly tell you it's been the easiest thing I've done the past year and a half, probably 2 years, because my wife and I took a turn for the worst.
0: Yeah.
4: And got into the center of that book right there.
0: Yeah.
4: And we come out on the other side of it. As a couple, we had never ever been before.
0: Yeah,
4: not in our entire relationship. Mm-hmm. So you know, it doesn't have to be the hardest thing you've ever done.
0: Yeah,
4: you know what I mean.
0: Yeah,
4: if you've got a wife that's got your back and you got your wife's back and you put God in the center of it,
0: yep,
4: it's going to be the easiest thing you've ever done.
0: Amen.
4: But you got to stay right there.
0: Yeah,
4: in the Word.
0: Well, that's it. Christ. I mean, if Christ is in the center of that relationship,
4: that's right.
0: You know. Yeah.
4: Yep.
0: Amen. That's so good. So now tell me, man, so since the transformation, since the heart change, and we were talking about this before the show, man, that, you know, in Jeremiah it says the heart is deceitful, wicked above all things, right? There was a time in our lives when we couldn't trust our own heart, where our desires were that old man desires.
4: Mm.
0: But then the Bible says he gives us the desires of our heart. Well, he doesn't give us the desires of our old hearts, right? Because that's deceitful and wicked. But when he gives us this new heart, this clean heart, when you got to that point of truly crying out and truly yielding to him, and like Will was talking about, like you're talking about, that shift inside you, when that new heart comes inside you, and even when, you know, that shift that happened, you know, that stuff went from being hard to easy, man, and your desires changed.
4: That's right.
0: You know, your desires changed because God has put his desires in you. And it's proof of the transformation of that old things have passed away. Behold, all things have become new, man. So I know that your desires have changed now. Would that be fair to say? I mean, you've got new desires, man.
5: that stony heart is gone.
0: You know, so now, what are the things, man, you know, what is God doing in your life now?
5: Everything. Everything.
0: Yeah.
5: It's, like you said, that desire of all those old ways, everything that I used to chase, I no longer chase them.
0: Mm-hmm.
5: Now, I find myself talking to God all through the day.
0: Amen.
5: And praising them and loving them. Loving my wife unconditionally.
0: Amen.
5: A love that I've never given anyone.
0: Amen.
5: You know, and I know it comes from him. Being able to help others.
0: Amen.
5: You know, a lot of times I ask God, you know, if you speak to me and I'm out here running around in the CSRA, if there's someone that you need me to help or someone that you need me to talk to, you just let me know and I'll go do it. And there has been times that I have spoken to people or, you know, helped someone. And, you know, it's That's not me. That's not the old Derek.
0: Mm-hmm.
5: That's the new creation in Christ.
0: Amen.
5: I'll go ahead and be honest. You know, I would say money used to be a master to me at one time also.
0: Sure.
5: You know, today I'm just grateful for what God gives me, and I put him first. You know, it's like everything changed.
0: Yeah.
5: Used to be addicted to going shopping, had to have that. But you can give me a t-shirt now and I'm okay. You know? It's everything changed.
0: Amen.
5: Everything.
0: Amen.
4: I still like to go shopping. I got a shoe problem. Y'all pray for me.
2: Tools right here. Tools, man. Lowe's and Home Depot.
0: Yeah. Travis Beckham says, "You'll never hear me say a bad word about Will. He's the real deal."
2: Thanks, amen. Travis. Appreciate that, man.
0: Amen.
2: Yeah, we miss you, Travis. We miss you, buddy. Yeah, Travis is a good guy, man. Thanks for saying that. Thanks for the kind words, Travis.
0: Amen. Guys, and listen, we got the phones open. If anybody wants to call and say hi, you can give us a call here at the studio, 803-335-3131. Again, if you want to call in and talk to us on here, it's 803-335-3131. But you guys still like to ride dirt bikes. So, I mean, you still got some old...
5: Come on.
2: Last time we went out, we were trying out a new GoPro on us. And I guess Derek thought he was going to make a movie. And he whopped up pretty bad too, man. Luckily, he didn't get hurt too bad. Usually,
5: thank you,
2: does,
5: Jesus.
2: He does. He gets hurt. I'm gonna tell you, if you want to have an entertaining time riding dirt bikes, especially when it's after it rained, when it's muddy, he's gonna go down. He's going down. Yeah, you know what, man? I've always loved motocross and supercross. I love anything with two wheels, BMX. I don't watch BMX like I do supercross, you know, outdoor nationals and whatnot. But
0: yeah,
2: I love them. Some of the most talented athletes in the world, man. Mm-hmm. So I just always have, you know, and still ride them occasionally. It takes a lot out of me to do it, you know, especially when you get... When you get 225, 30 pounds, and
0: we're not getting any younger. It's like, it takes a little while.
4: Dirt bike scares the mess out of me. Boy. I had one about a year and a half. Go ahead and get rid of it real quick.
0: Oh man! So, let me ask you this, man. Now, Will, you got kids. Have you seen a difference in your family, since you truly, you know, when the Lord really kind of got a hold of you, has it made a difference in your family?
2: Yeah, I think so. Yeah, it has, man. It's definitely. My son came. I think he's on here. My son is. He came to live with me. I don't know. I guess 5 years ago or so, and. One of the greatest opportunities I've ever had, you know, is to be, and that's one of those things where when I sit back and I go, man, this isn't how life was. I mean, you know, this is, you're talking about turning the tables.
0: Yeah.
2: These are all just, you know, with my sisters, I don't think either one of them are on here tonight, but a relationship that was, you know, we talked about this on the way out here, you know, what takes a lifetime to build can be destroyed in seconds.
4: Right.
2: I'm talking to the ground, man. That's to the foundation gone. And you know, when we're living that way, you know, it's tough for loved ones to, you know, stay there and watch. They have to protect themselves too. So, we've come full circle. And outside of my family, you know, I mean, I've got extended family now. My oldest daughter should be getting married. They haven't set a date yet, you know, but she'll be getting married. She met a great guy that came to work with us for a little while. Since then, he's gone off to work for another company. But, you know, I'm just watching things grow, you know, growing up around us, you know, and seeing what God is doing, you know, in everybody's lives. And, you know, for a while there, you know, you worry. I worry. Matter of fact, my son just landed in California, so he sent me a text. I've been nerve-wracked all day.
3: Oh, wow.
2: So I've been a little worried. 17 years old, you know, send him off.
0: Yeah.
2: So over the last, you know, 5 years since he's been with me, you know, I was in his life before that, you know, before the 5 years, but he came to live with me and you know, just that opportunity right there is, man, it's been, I'll tell you, it's been challenging, but, you know, God put us together for, you know, for good things to happen, and you know, good things have happened. I'm very proud of him. You know, I mean, he's where he is in his life now, and where he's headed. You know, he still hadn't made up his mind, but he's got time. He's still a kid. So,
0: right.
2: Amen. Yeah. Yeah.
4: Amen. I want to touch on something Will said. You know, he talked about how, you know, our past lives, how much other lives it ruined, and you know, the impact we made on other people, the relationships that we ended, you know, that type of thing, you know. And I just, you know, just want to comment, you know, if you're out there listening, that, you know, just because you have changed, even have 5-10 years clean,
0: yeah,
4: or whatever, that doesn't mean all these people are gonna come back. That doesn't mean those relationships are gonna get mended. You know, it takes time. Sometimes a lot longer than you would expect it to take.
0: Yeah.
4: So don't think that just because you have gotten some clean time under your belt, that all these people are supposed to come back, your parents, your grandparents, and, you know, past, you know, girlfriends or whatever, they're not going to come back as quick as you think they should.
0: Yeah.
4: That everybody heals at their own pace. Let them heal at their pace. Let God deal with them. You just do you and forgive them and forgive yourself for what you've done,
0: right,
4: and let God do the rest.
2: Yeah, right, yeah. On, man.
0: Yeah. Amen. You know, and that is true, man. I think those of us that have gone way down, you know, the Bible says those that have been given much love much.
4: Yeah.
0: And we have been given, I know the four people in this room right here I can speak for, you know, is the abundant amount of grace and mercy.
2: Amen.
0: That the
4: That's
0: Lord
4: right.
0: has shown us, because,
4: That's right.
0: you know, people like us, we broke almost every commandment in the Bible.
4: Mm-hmm.
0: You know? What we deserve is not what we've got.
4: That's right.
0: You know, and what we have is so good, man, and it's just... And I do. I want to just give it away, man. You know, it's like, here, you got to get some of this. You know? but I did, man. I hurt people for years, and you know, and caused a lot of harms. You know.
4: You know, and trust is one of the hardest things to get back, especially from, and for me, from women. What I've done to my mother or my ex-wife and girlfriends in the past, what I've done to them.
0: Yeah,
4: some of that trust, man. That trust is hard to rebuild.
0: Yeah,
4: and active addiction is no different. The damage that I caused,
0: right,
4: man. Some of it can never be repaired.
0: Yeah,
4: and that's okay, you know. But you know, you got to understand that.
0: Yep.
4: Not everything is going to be returned to normal. I guess you'd say. You know, not all relationships are going to get mended.
0: Amen.
4: You know.
0: Amen. Yep. You know, and. Now, Will, you talked about with your company, man, and I know that you guys, you know, a lot of times when we do stuff, we do things not to take credit for it, you know. But I do know that you guys really have blessed some people, man. I know you've helped out New Beginnings in Christ. I know that you and Derek have really helped them out, man. And you know, we definitely want to thank you for that. And I know you pour into some of these other places some too, man.
2: Yeah,
0: just giving back.
2: Yeah, you know, man, and that kind of goes back to the part of the, you know, the program that, you know, that I work, the recovery program, and making right what I've done wrong.
0: Mm-hmm.
2: You know, there's a lot of times somebody asked me why last week, and I think I told her, I said, you know, there's things that I did that I could never fully make right. That's for right. one reason or the other, the person may not be here.
0: Right.
2: But can I really not make it right? You know what I'm saying? So so God has blessed me, man. I mean.
5: Me too.
2: You know, let me, if this will only take a couple of minutes, but I'm going to tell, because I love sharing the story right here, okay, amen. about how we named this company. And how did it start? People ask me how it started. Well, I'm going to tell you how it started. I was helping my dad, okay? And I've always helped my dad. My dad taught me a trade that has gone with me, okay? Well, about five years ago, somewhere around there, my dad said, I need your help. My dad's never asked me for help. So I came in to help him, and I helped him, and he was just getting older. You know, he's going to retire, basically, is what was happening. But the more that I did, the less he was doing. And it was, you know, it was just kind of tough. I was torn, because I felt like I was supposed to be doing something else, the same thing, but something else. I just felt like there was something else out there that I was supposed to be doing. And my dad had a procedure. You know, he's in and out of the hospital. And he's okay today, but he was in and out of the hospital. I can remember going to the hospital to visit him one night at Doctor's Hospital. And, you know, I was helping him with his company, but then again, I was blinded by a lot of the things that I had never experienced in business.
0: Mm-hmm.
2: And I can remember going to that hospital room, and fear just overtook me. I mean, fear is fear, man. Mm. It's powerful. It will stop you. And that's the kind of fear I'm talking about, man, is that, like, I was afraid. What was I going to do next? You know what I'm saying? Because I felt like we were coming to the end of the road here. And I sat down in that hospital room, and I looked across the room at my dad, and he was in the bed, and he was watching TV, you know, up on the wall. And I was like, man, what am I going to do? What am I doing? You know, where am I going? You know, I have a family, and, you know, I mean, do I need to go back to school? You know, I was just kind of indecisive. And I feel like God said to me right then, showed me through my thoughts, he said, you already know what to do. because of what your dad taught you, you know, he gave you the opportunity to learn a trade. And as I close my eyes and I open them, impact came to me, and this is how it came to me. It came to me just like this, is that the man that I was looking at has such an impact on my life that it made me think about the impact that I was having on my community, my family, good or bad. I mean, you know, because we're impacted in different ways. So when I left the hospital that night, I just kept thinking about that. And I went straight home, logged on to LegalZoom, and created the LLC. And that's really how it all started, man. And you know, I feel like, you know, there's times that we get to doing this. We're in, you know, and it fluctuates. But, you know, you see it going out. You don't see it coming in. Then you see it coming in, you know, and it's just. And, you know, there's been times that fear tries to crop up. Mm. But, man, I'm going to tell you. God, when I think about, because I think about everybody, every life that is being impacted, I guess, you know, every life that's being touched by this, and I say, man, you know, he's got too big of a thing going on. I mean, what he's doing here, what he's famous for.
4: Yeah. Amen.
2: I mean, you know, so, man, I have the opportunity to be on a team of people.
4: Amen.
2: That I can promise you, if we're in a building that's on fire, they're going to make sure that everybody's out safe before they come out. I mean, that's just so. And I couldn't ask for anything better, man. I'm so proud. I'm so proud of what he's doing in the lives of the people around us, you know. And,
4: amen.
2: And because my team is built, man, I joke around a lot. I say, man, we're a team of misfits. I mean, we're, you know what I'm saying? But there's a lot of truth in that, boy. Anyway.
0: Derek, tell me, man, What impact has impact had on your life?
5: Oh, wow.
4: Not to put you on the spot or anything.
5: I know, man. Like, wow. Yeah.
4: It's a good thing we only got 7 minutes.
5: Stress. No. Basically, it's given me the opportunity to learn a trade. Mm. You know? You know, for 12 years, I pretty much specialized in windows and doors and glass replacement.
0: Right.
5: And coming over here with Will, I didn't know that he could do all this stuff that we're doing around here. And, I mean, he's taught me roofing and siding and room additions and pergolas and decks and, I mean, just all kinds of stuff that my hands are in today.
0: Yeah.
5: And I was overwhelmed at first. You know, because it's all new to me.
2: Still overwhelmed.
5: I am a little bit. But in the last 8 months, when I look back on it, where I am today, I have learned a lot. Mm. And it's made an impact on my life. And I'm just so grateful that I'm able to be side by side with Will and be a part of that team.
0: Amen.
5: It's, like you said, it's just been a blessing, man. I love my job today, and I love the people that I work with, because for many years I hated my job and didn't want to go to work.
0: Yeah.
5: Today I get up with joy and love it, man. And it's made a big impact on my life.
2: Where's Robbie at? I need to tag him in that, what you just said.
5: Don't do it.
0: Man, that's so good, man. So proud of you guys, man. It's just I love how, you know, I mean, it's you go back to Psalms. I mean, Psalms chapter 1. I mean, all this is just, you know, blessed. This is Psalms chapter 1, the first three verses of Psalms. And this is just what the whole, would sum this up. It says, blessed is the man that walks not in the counsel of the ungodly, nor stands in the way of sinners, nor sits in the seat of the scornful. But his delight is in the law of the Lord, and in his law does he meditate day and night. You know, and so these are the sort of the conditions and the promises coming up. But it's, you know, basically the men that have changed their lives, and they're not seeking after these things, not listening to the

0: You know, and I just see that in your lives, man, and it's just awesome to watch God's word just come to life.
1: Yeah.
0: You know.
1: It is, man.
0: So, man, we got a few minutes left. If there anybody out there, man, what's something you would tell somebody that's out there the way we used to be out there? What would you tell them?
2: Surrender it all.
0: Amen.
2: Get real with God, and He's going to get real with you.
0: Amen.
1: Yeah, right on, man. You know, if... If you are like me, or if you are like I was, you cannot do it alone. You are fighting. You will fight a battle that will. You know, we, us, Brian, Mike, Derek, we are of the very few that make it out of this thing alive.
3: That's
1: and
3: right.
1: Y'all know that. Y'all know. I mean. We go to funerals every year.
3: That's
1: you know,
3: right.
1: It gets worse. You know, it's getting worse every year. You know, mm-hmm. I see things, you know, about, I mean, don't do this. I mean, a little bit's killing everybody, you know.
0: Mm-hmm.
1: So if that's what it is, you are like me, you will fight a battle that only God can win.
0: Amen.
1: That God has already won.
0: It's just
1: my responsibility. Yeah,
3: right.
1: and to accept the fact, you know, and that take myself off of that throne, and
0: yes,
1: you know, let Him maintain that, and you know, amazing things will happen in your life, man. I'm gonna tell you, I'm blown away, man. I am, Mike. Just for you know, for you inviting us. Like Derek said, when he said, Mike, Fogarty's on the phone, he said, he wants to know when we're going to come on the radio. I said, when is it? He said, well, it's every Wednesday. I said, tell him next Wednesday. His eyes went. Yeah,
3: don't give you no time to think about it.
1: and reach out. You know, that would be another thing is yeah. You know, reach out, man. And recovery is real. You know, it is, you know, lives being transformed is really happening.
0: Right.
1: Amen. So, you know, and it happened for us, and you know, it can happen for you too.
0: Amen. Amen. Thank you guys so much, man. Thank y'all for coming on, man. Enjoyed it. You know, guys, and you've heard, man, what you've heard is the truth.
3: That's right.
0: You know, and Jesus is, I mean, that some of the names of Jesus, faithful and true. And He's the only truth, man. The Word of God, the only truth. And the truth is, no matter where you're at, He'll meet you. I mean, you've heard it. He'll meet you right where He's at. And you don't get right and then go to Him. You just go to Him. And once He comes inside you and you keep focus on Him and you're seeking first the kingdom, He takes care of everything else, man. You don't have to try and do this stuff in your own strength, because you've heard, none of us can do it in our own strength. If we could do it in our own strength, we wouldn't need Jesus.
1: That's right.
0: We Absolutely. Wouldn't need Him, man. And He desires that relationship. And like you've heard, man, the prayer of salvation, guys, it's not just, that's not the end game. It's the beginning of a relationship.
3: Come on.
0: It's the beginning of a life with Him, man.
3: That's right.
0: And you've heard these guys talk tonight, man. It's hearing God. He will guide you in your business. He'll guide you in your family life. He'll guide you. I mean, he desires to guide you continually. Mm-hmm. That's you know, Romans 6, we get the power. Romans 7, we're walking through this wilderness. The things that I want to do, I don't do. And this trial. And then we keep going. We keep pushing through with Him. To Romans 8, where you're led by the Spirit of the Lord. You don't fulfill the lust of the flesh. I mean, He's speaking to you, man, and it's available for all. So, man, guys, we love you. We thank you, man, and we thank you guys for coming on. And you guys, if you need help, reach out. You guys, if somebody's out there, if you're listening, man, and you don't know where to go, you don't know where to turn, you can get on Facebook, go to The Way 99.9 on Facebook, get in touch with us, man. We're definitely
3: I'll answer you, I promise.
0: Brian will answer you. Y'all be blessed. Have a good week. We love you.

0: Hello, this is Tim McIver, pastor of Fountain of Life Fellowship, right here in Aiken at 2799 Whiskey Road. Just want to say thank you for listening to 99.9 WUCC Williston, South Carolina, where God's Word is always leading you.
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2: It's good to be with you again at the beginning of a new week, sharing with you keys to successful living, which God has placed in my hand through many years of personal experience and Christian ministry. My theme for this week is hearing God's voice. I believe you'll find it exciting and inspiring. The Bible reveals that God has dealt with the human race in different ways in different periods of human history. God's different ways of dealing with the human race in different periods, theologically, the title for that is dispensations. So what I'm saying is, over the recorded history of the human race in the Bible, we find various different dispensations. That is, different periods in which God dealt in a specific way with the human race. Then later, in some respects, he changed his way of dealing. We would call that changing from one dispensation to another. That's the technical, theological word. Now, I'm saying this because I want to point out certain facts about the dispensations, ways in which they differ, and then one important way in which they do not differ. Let's take three main dispensations that are generally recognized in the Bible. The first is the dispensation of the patriarchs. That means the fathers of families. People like Abraham, Isaac, Jacob, even before them, people like Enoch and Noah. In that period, in that dispensation, God dealt primarily with individuals and with their families, and they related directly to God. Then there came the dispensation which is often called the dispensation of the law, when God began to deal with Israel specifically as a collective nation, and he put them under a special law, which was special for Israel, and a law that did not apply entirely to other nations. And during this period, this dispensation, for most of the time, Israel had a temple and a priesthood. So the outstanding features of that dispensation were the law, the temple, and the priesthood. And then there came what we usually call the dispensation of the gospel, which is really a proclamation to the whole human race, irrespective of their race or their nationality. And this proclamation of the gospel requires from each person an individual response. So you see, we can discern three major dispensations: the patriarchs, Israel under the law, and then the dispensation of the gospel in which we are still living today. And as I've already said, God's requirements in these different dispensations were somewhat different. However, in the midst of all the differences, there remained one unvarying requirement, one thing that God always required. I wonder if you know what that was. I wonder if you can guess what I have in mind. I believe it's very, very important that we see this. I believe the one unvarying requirement which never changed from dispensation to dispensation was the requirement to hear God's voice. I believe that was what always marked out those who belonged to God and made them different from all other people. It was that they had learned to hear God's voice. I'd like to give you now some examples from the Pentateuch, from the first five books of Moses, all of which show the unique importance of hearing God's voice. The first is found in Exodus 15, verse 26. Israel had come to a stage in their journey through the wilderness where they were very thirsty, There was a pool of water there called Marah, but when they wanted to drink the water, they couldn't because it was bitter. And Moses prayed to the Lord. The Lord showed him a certain tree. When he cast the tree into the water, the waters were healed and the people could drink. And in the context of this, the Lord said this to Moses: If thou wilt diligently hearken to the voice of the Lord thy God, and wilt do that which is right in his sight, and wilt give ear to his commandments, and keep all his statutes, I will put none of these diseases upon thee, which I have brought upon the Egyptians, for I am the Lord that healeth thee. What is the primary requirement? If thou wilt diligently hearken to the voice of the Lord thy God. The Hebrew says, if you will listen, listening. I interpret that to mean that we have to listen to God's voice with both our ears, the right and the left. That is to listen, listening. God said to Israel, if you'll do that, you'll never be sick. I'll keep you healthy. I'll be your doctor. I'll accept responsibility for your physical well-being. Now, there was a time in my life when I was sick in hospital and doctors couldn't heal me. And at that time, I had to seek God for how I could receive healing from him. And as I studied the scriptures in that context, I discovered that almost every place where God speaks about being healed, the emphasis is on what we listen to, just as it is here. If thou wilt diligently hearken to the voice of the Lord thy God, I will put none of these diseases upon thee. I believe that's true today. I believe that those of us who learn to listen to God with both ears, to listen to God's voice and obey him, can lead a life that's free from sickness and many other plagues and problems. And then a little further on in the book of Exodus, in Exodus 19, when Israel came to the foot of Mount Sinai, Moses went up and the Lord spoke to him and gave him a message to the children of Israel. And this is what the Lord told Moses to tell Israel. Exodus 19, 3 through 6. Thus shalt thou say to the house of Jacob, and tell the children of Israel, ye have seen what I did unto the Egyptians, and how I bare you on eagles' wings, and brought you unto myself. Now therefore, if ye will obey my voice indeed, and keep my covenant, then ye shall be a peculiar treasure unto me above all people, for all the earth is mine. And ye shall be unto me a kingdom of priests, and an holy nation. Notice again the primary emphasis, the first condition. If ye will obey my voice, then my will be worked out for you. You'll be a unique people, different from all other people, living on a higher level, living in an area of provision and blessing unknown to other people. But the primary requirement is, if ye will obey my voice. I'd like to point out just three phases of God's dealings with Israel as revealed in that passage. First of all, God says that he brought Israel to himself. That's the primary purpose of redemption always, to come to God personally. Secondly, God said, I want you to obey my voice. That's what leads us into the provisions of God. Thirdly, he said, if you'll keep my covenant. God's covenant is the way he settles and finalizes his relationship with the people. And fourthly, he said, you'll be a kingdom of priests. You'll be a unique people, blessed above all other peoples, distinct from all other peoples. That's the order, brought to God, obeying his voice, keeping his covenant, and so becoming a kingdom of priests. Now I want to move on to the fifth book of the Pentateuch, the book of Deuteronomy. And I want to read a few verses from the 28th chapter of Deuteronomy. These words were spoken by Moses to Israel just before they entered their inheritance in the land of Canaan. They were a kind of recapitulation of God's requirements. And again, one of the things that's most strongly emphasized is hearing God's voice. This chapter sets forth two different things that could come upon Israel. The first are the blessings for obedience. The second are the curses for disobedience. And in each case, whether it's to be a blessing or whether it's to be a curse, it's determined by whether they do or do not hear God's voice. Listen to the first two verses. And it shall come to pass, if thou shalt hearken diligently unto the voice of the Lord thy God, to observe and to do all his commandments, which I command thee this day, that the Lord thy God will set thee on high above all nations of the earth. And all these blessings shall come on thee and overtake thee, if thou shalt hearken unto the voice of the Lord thy God. Notice, it begins and ends with listening diligently to the voice of the Lord. And the result of listening diligently to God's voice is all these blessings shall come on thee and overtake thee. Now let's look at the opposite side of the picture, a little further on in the same chapter, chapter 28, verse 15. But it shall come to pass, if thou wilt not hearken unto the voice of the Lord thy God, to observe to do all his commandments and his statutes, which I command thee this day, that all these curses shall come upon thee and overtake thee. Isn't that very clear? How foolish if we neglect, if we hearken diligently to the voice of the Lord, all these blessings. But if we do not hearken to the voice of the Lord, all these curses. See, that is the continuing requirement of God from his people in all ages, all dispensations. Basically, it's very simple. If you want to be my people, if you want to enjoy my blessings, hearken diligently to my voice. Listen with both your ears to my voice. But if you fail to listen, if you will not listen to me, then it will not be blessings, but it will be curses, particularly in the matter of healing. If thou wilt diligently hearken to the voice of the Lord thy God, I am the Lord that healeth thee. But also beyond healing, to all other provisions and blessings of God, the key is, if thou wilt diligently hearken to the voice of the Lord thy God. In my introductory talk yesterday, I explained that God has dealt with mankind in different ways at different periods of history. In theological language, we call these different periods of God's dealings with mankind dispensations. I gave some brief examples. The dispensation of the patriarchs, when God dealt with men and individuals in a personal relationship. Then the dispensation when God put Israel under the law and dealt with them through the law, and they had a temple and a priesthood. And thirdly, the dispensation in which we are now living today, the dispensation of the gospel, a universal proclamation of God to all mankind, which requires an individual response from each one who hears it. However, I also pointed out that in the midst of all these differences, there was one unvarying requirement, and that was to hear God's voice. In this connection, I shared with you some very powerful scriptures from the Old Testament, which I just want to quote again briefly because they have such a tremendous impact when they're put together. The first was in Exodus 15:26. The Lord said, "If thou wilt diligently hearken to the voice of the Lord thy God, and will do that which is right in his sight, and will give ear to his commandments, and keep all his statutes, I will put none of these diseases upon thee, which I have brought upon the Egyptians, for I am the Lord that healeth thee. If thou wilt diligently hearken to the voice of the Lord thy God," the guarantee is complete, continuing health. The Lord becomes your personal physician. And then the words that the Lord spoke to Israel from Mount Sinai when he brought them there to make a covenant with them. Exodus 19:5-6. "Now therefore, if ye will obey my voice indeed, and keep my covenant, then ye shall be a peculiar treasure unto me above all people, for all the earth is mine. And ye shall be unto me a kingdom of priests, and an holy nation." God wanted to make a covenant with Israel, to bring them into a special relationship, to make them a special kind of people, a kingdom of priests, a holy nation. But the condition was, "If ye will obey my voice." And then, just before Israel entered the promised land, in the book of Deuteronomy, chapter 28, Moses reminded them of God's requirements and of the results that would follow if they kept God's requirements, also of the results would follow if they did not. Deuteronomy 28:1-2, "And it shall come to pass, if thou shalt hearken diligently unto the voice of the Lord thy God, to observe and to do all his commandments, which I command thee this day, that the Lord thy God will set thee on high above all nations of the earth. And all these blessings shall come on thee and overtake thee, if thou shalt hearken unto the voice of the Lord thy God." Notice it begins and ends with listening to the voice of the Lord, and the result is, "all these blessings shall come on thee and overtake thee." But then the opposite side is presented in Deuteronomy 8:15. "But it shall come to pass, if thou wilt not hearken unto the voice of the Lord thy God, to observe to do all his commandments and his statutes, which I command thee this day, that all these curses shall come upon thee and overtake thee." Not listening to the voice of the Lord brings upon us all the curses. See, there's the dividing line, the watershed between the blessings and the curses. All the blessings are for those who hearken diligently to the Lord's voice. But just the same, all the curses are for those who do not hearken to the Lord's voice. Now later on, through the prophets, God reminded Israel of this primary requirement which he had first laid upon them through Moses. And it's summed up very briefly, succinctly, and vividly in the prophet Jeremiah chapter 7 verses 22 and 23, where God is reprimanding Israel for not understanding what he required of them and not obeying him. And he says this, "For I spake not unto your fathers, nor commanded them in the day that I brought them out of the land of Egypt concerning burnt offerings or sacrifices." God says, you are so busy with your burnt offerings and sacrifices, but that wasn't the primary thing that I required of you. There was something more primary than that. And then he goes on, "But this thing commanded I them, saying, Obey my voice, and I will be your God, and ye shall be my people." I believe that sums it up as simply and as clearly as it ever can be stated. Obey my voice, and I will be your God. That's the unvarying requirement of God from age to age and dispensation to dispensation. Many things may change, but this remains unchanged. Obey my voice, and I will be your God. But alas, Israel did not do what God required. And so Jeremiah goes on in chapter 7, verse 24, the next verse. "But they hearkened not, nor inclined their ear, but walked in the counsels and the imagination of their evil heart, and went backward and not forward." What was Israel's great problem? We can put our finger on many outward manifestations of the problem, but the inward essence of the problem is stated there. They hearkened not, nor inclined their ear. Notice, it's all to do with what they listened to. They didn't listen. They didn't bow down their ear. They didn't hear the voice of the Lord their God. They didn't receive what God had for them. God, they missed the whole of God's purpose and plan. You remember God said in Exodus 19, "If you will obey my voice, then you'll be a peculiar treasure. You'll be a kingdom of priests, a holy nation." The one essential requirement is that you hear and obey my voice. Obey my voice, and I will be your God. I want to say that with the greatest emphasis to you today. If you really want to belong to the Lord, to walk in his ways, to enjoy his blessing, that's what he's saying to you, just as he did to Israel. Obey my voice, and I will be your God. Now we'll move on to the teaching of Jesus in the New Testament. And I want you to see that in this vital, essential respect of hearing the voice of the Lord, nothing has changed. Other things have changed, but this essential requirement remains unchanged. Listen to some verses from the 10th chapter of John's Gospel, where Jesus presents himself to his people as the Good Shepherd. This is what he says about the relationship between the shepherd and his sheep, that is, between the Lord and those who are his people. John 10, verse 3 through 5. "To him," that's the shepherd, "the doorkeeper opens, and the sheep hear his voice. And he calls his own sheep by name and leads them out." What's the mark of the sheep of Jesus? They hear the shepherd's voice. In the next verse, "When he puts forth all his own, he goes before them, and the sheep follow him because they know his voice." What's the great basis of our relationship with the Lord Jesus? We follow him. Why? Because we know his voice. The next verse, "A stranger they simply will not follow, but will flee from him, because they do not know the voice of strangers." Everything turns around hearing and knowing the voice of the Lord. His sheep, his people, hear his voice, recognize it, and follow him. They will not follow deceivers. They will not follow false prophets and false teachers, because it's not the voice of the Lord. They know the voice of the Lord. They're not deceived by false teachers. And then in John 10:16, a little further on, Jesus had been talking up till now about those that believe in him among the people of Israel. But now he goes on to people from other nations. And he says, "I have other sheep which are not of this fold, not of the Jewish fold. I must bring them also, and they shall hear my voice, and they shall become one flock with one shepherd." Again, what is it that's going to draw believers to Jesus from amongst all Gentile nations? How is it they come to him? It says, "They shall hear my voice." That's the distinctive mark of those who come to Jesus. And I think it's interesting in this context that it says, "They shall become one flock with one shepherd." What's the way to Christian unity? I don't believe it's organization. I don't believe it's doctrinal or theological discussion primarily. I believe it comes as we all learn to hear the voice of the Lord. They shall hear my voice, Jesus says, and they shall become one flock with one shepherd. How? Through hearing the Lord's voice. And then it's all summed up in John 10:27. Jesus is speaking again. He says this, my sheep hear my voice, and I know them, and they follow me. There are three things that mark out the true followers of the Lord, his disciples, his people. First, they hear his voice. Second, he knows them. He recognizes them. He acknowledges them. Thirdly, they follow him. You see, it's not a question of denominational labels. Jesus isn't talking in terms of Catholics or Protestants or Baptists or Methodists or Presbyterians or Pentecostals. He's not saying my people come from any particular denomination or group, but he's saying the distinctive mark of my people, that which singles them out from all other people, that which makes them different and makes them mine, is they hear my voice. I know them, they follow me. And we realize, of course, that in Bible times and Bible lands, a shepherd did not drive his sheep, he led them. And he led them by the sound of his voice. They didn't follow him by watching him primarily. They followed him by listening to him. And they always went where they heard the shepherd's voice. So you see, in actual fact, if you apply that analogy, and it's a totally scriptural analogy, it is impossible to follow the Lord unless you hear his voice. It must be through hearing his voice. Let me say this in love, and I must close. Jesus did not say, my sheep read the Bible. I believe it's essential to read the Bible, but it's not sufficient, because many people read the Bible but don't hear the voice of the Lord. It's not reading the Bible that enables us to follow him. It's hearing his voice. My sheep hear my voice, and I know them, and they follow me. In my previous talks this week, I've explained that the great, unchanging, basic requirement for an ongoing relationship with God is to hear God's voice. In other respects, God's way of relating to mankind changed with the change of dispensations. But this one requirement of hearing God's voice continues unchanged throughout all dispensations. I pointed out in my talk yesterday that this requirement is very succinctly summed up in the prophet Jeremiah, chapter 7, verse 23, where God says through Jeremiah to his people Israel, obey my voice, and I will be your God. I believe that says it. That states it. That's what God requires of his people in all ages, all dispensations, from different cultures, different backgrounds. Many things may change, but this one thing never changes. God says, you want me to be your God? Obey my voice. Obey my voice, and I will be your God. Many Christians don't realize that the basic requirement of the New Testament is just the same. It hasn't changed. In John chapter 10, verse 27, Jesus says, my sheep hear my voice, and I know them, and they follow me. What marks out the true followers of Jesus? It's not a denominational label. It's not a certain form of worship. It's not adherence to some particular doctrine. It's hearing his voice. My sheep, the ones that belong to me, hear my voice, and I know them, and they follow me. Those three things go together. Begins with our hearing the voice of Jesus. When we hear his voice, he knows us. He recognizes us. He takes note of us. He acknowledges that we are his. And then we follow him. I pointed out yesterday that according to the pattern of a shepherd and his sheep in Bible lands, sheep followed the shepherd. The shepherd didn't drive them. The sheep followed the shepherd, and they followed because they heard his voice. And if they didn't hear his voice, they couldn't follow. And I believe that's just as true in the relationship between Jesus and us. If we don't hear his voice, we can't follow him. We have to hear his voice before we can follow him. That's what makes us his sheep. His sheep hear his voice. He knows them. They follow him. Now today, I'm going to point out three distinctive features of hearing God's voice. three features which are significantly different from much of what is traditionally accepted as normal religious conduct or activity. This message of mine, in many ways, is very revolutionary. It sounds simple, but when you really take it to your heart and begin to apply it, you find that it will change a whole lot of things that you're doing in your life. It will change your standards, it will change your values, it will very probably change the way you live. The three features of hearing God's voice that I want to point out are these. I'll state them, then I'll comment briefly on each of them. Firstly, hearing God's voice is personal. Secondly, hearing God's voice is intangible. And thirdly, hearing God's voice is present in the sense of time. It's not past, it's not future, it's always present. Just grasp those three features. It's personal, it's intangible, and it's present in time. Now let's think a little bit about what that indicates. First of all, hearing God's voice is very personal. Every voice is individual and unique. No two voices are exactly alike. Voices are one of the most individual features of human personality. That's why Jesus said about his sheep, they won't follow a stranger, because a stranger's voice is different. You see, our protection is hearing the Lord's voice, relating to him individually, personally, not just relating to a historical figure, not just relating to some movement or some doctrine, but relating to the Lord himself through his voice. I heard a rather remarkable statement made. I have never really checked on it, but I hear that there is a way of designing a safe, perhaps for use in a bank, in which the thing that opens the safe, that triggers the combination, is a certain voice, maybe the voice of the bank president or the bank manager. And no other voice can cause that safe to open. That just shows us how absolutely distinctive and individual a person's voice is. There's a voice that can open that safe that will not open to any other voice. And you know, to me, that's a parable. Because I think that's what the heart of the believer should be like. I think our heart should be like a safe, something that treasures the most valuable things we have. And I think that there should be only one voice that opens up that safe, the voice of the Lord himself. We come into terrible grief and problems if we open the safe door of our heart to the wrong person. That's what causes most of the tragedies and problems in the world today, is people open their hearts to the wrong person. Think of your heart from now on as a safe with a combination in the door, and that combination will respond only to one voice, the voice of the Lord. You know, when you open to the Lord, you'll never be harmed, you'll never be deceived, you'll never be disappointed. But many of you have learned from experience, if you open the door to the wrong person, if you respond to the wrong voice, many harmful troubles and problems can result. You see, that's the shepherd-sheep relationship. David said in Psalm 23, verse 1, "The Lord is my shepherd, I shall lack nothing." Out of that personal relationship, every need of David was assured that it would be supplied. But Jesus says, "My sheep hear my voice." How can the Lord be our shepherd? Only if we hear his voice. But if we hear his voice, then he's our shepherd and all our needs are supplied. Isn't that beautiful? Cultivate hearing the Lord's voice. I'm going to speak more about that in later messages. The second feature of hearing the Lord's voice that I mentioned is this. It's intangible. You know what I mean by intangible? It can't be touched. We can't apprehend it with our sight. We can't apprehend it with our feeling. There's only one sense that apprehends a voice, and that is the sense of hearing. You see, most of our religious associations relate

us to something tangible. When we talk about religion, we think about something in space and in time. A building, a church, certain kinds of furniture, pews, pulpits, maybe stained glass windows, organs, certain kinds of clothing. In some churches they wear special vestments. In most churches people dress up a little bit different to go to church. Certain kinds of books, prayer books, hymn books, books with stiff covers usually. And in the days when I was a regular churchgoer, they were usually black. There was a certain kind of a field of associations which was tangible. It was in space and time. It was associated with a place and with things. But hearing God's voice has got none of those features. It's not restricted to any particular place. It doesn't have any kind of uniform or clothing or furniture or building. It's just out there. It's very, in a way, tricky. It's almost dangerous. You've got nothing to cling on to. All the old associations, all the crutches, as Luther called them, have been taken away. And you're just in that intimate, personal relationship with the Lord, an intangible relationship. The third feature that I wish to point out about hearing God's voice is that it is always present in the sense of time. Hearing God's voice is never in the past and never in the future. It's always now. Only now can we hear a voice. A book we can pick up and read and put down and say it's over there. Or we can say, I'll look at it again tomorrow. But a voice is only now. A voice has no past. A voice has no future. It shuts us up to the present. You see, what I've noticed about religious people is much of their thinking is always about the past or the future. Christians talk about what happened in the days of Moses, or what happened in the days of Jesus, or in the days of Peter. That's all in the past. Or they talk about what will happen when we go to heaven, and how beautiful that will be. Well, I agree with that. But we're not living in the past. We're not living in the future. We're living in the present. And a lot of religious people really hardly live, because everything for them is either past or future. But when you realize that you've got to relate to God through hearing His voice, then that forces you into a present relationship, a present experience. It was interesting when the Lord appeared to Moses in the desert and sent him back to deliver His people out of Egypt. Moses had a very practical question. This is recorded in Exodus chapter 3, verses 13 and 14. Moses said to God, "Suppose I go to the Israelites and say to them, 'The God of your fathers has sent me to you,' and they ask me, 'What is his name?' Then what shall I tell them?" God said to Moses, "I am who I am. That is what you are to say to the Israelites. I am has sent me to you." You see, I am is present. It's not past. It's not future. God's name is present. God's living now. Our relationship with God needs to be now. And as we learn to hear God's voice, we have that present, personal relationship with the Lord. In my talks this week, I've explained that through all the different dispensations of God's dealings with men, the one great, unchanging, basic requirement for an ongoing relationship with God is to hear God's voice. Yesterday, I dealt with three distinctive features of hearing God's voice, which make it significantly different from much of what is traditionally accepted as normal religious conduct or activity. The three features that I mentioned were these. First, hearing God's voice is personal. It involves a direct, intimate, person-to-person relationship with God. Second, hearing God's voice is intangible. We can't just locate it in a building. We can't tie it down to some familiar situation. It isn't something that we apprehend with our eyes. It isn't something that we feel with our hands. The only sense that apprehends it is the sense of hearing, and that's not tied to any particular time or place. Thirdly, hearing God's voice is present in time. It's not past, it's not future. A voice has no past, a voice has no future. A voice is always now. And so when we relate to God through hearing His voice, we're relating to God in the eternal now. God told Moses the name by which he was to be known to Israel was I Am. I am that I am.
That's always true. God always is. There's a certain sense in which he's in the past and he's in the future. But essentially, we know God always in the eternal present, the great I am. And that is part of what comes of hearing his voice. It's always present in time. Today I'm going to speak about one particular result of hearing God's voice, which is of inestimable value. There's no way we can express the value. And this result is faith. Hearing God's voice produces faith. Many people long for faith and struggle for faith and run to and fro seeking faith, but they don't achieve it because they haven't discovered the secret of faith. Faith comes by hearing God's voice. This is stated in Romans chapter 10, verse 17. So faith comes from hearing, and hearing by the word of Christ, or from the word of Christ. So faith comes from hearing, hearing from the word of Christ. We need to understand that in the New Testament, Greek, there are two distinct words, each of which in English is translated by the English word, word. These two distinct Greek words are logos, L-O-G-O-S, and rhema, R-H-E-M-A. Now, if we don't see the difference, we won't grasp the meaning of what I'm saying today. Let's look at logos first. Logos is one of the great concepts of the Greek language. Let me say that I studied Greek since I was 10 years old. And I'm qualified to teach it at university level. I only say that just so that you may know I have some idea of what I'm talking about. Logos is one of the great concepts of the Greek language. It has all sorts of meanings. It means mind, counsel, reason. It's comprehensive. Really, logos in the Bible is the mind of God. It's the counsel of God. It's God's total purpose. For instance, listen to what David says about it in Psalm 119, verse 89. Forever, O Lord, thy word is settled in heaven. Another translation says, your word, O Lord, is eternal. It stands firm in the heavens. That's God's logos, his total counsel. It never changes. It's eternal. It's out of time. It's in heaven. It's settled. From beginning to end, it's there all the time, always. It's the mind and counsel and purpose of God. This logos, this counsel of God, is summed up in a person. John chapter 1, verses 1 and 2 says this, in the beginning was the Word, logos, and the Word was with God, and the Word was God. He was with God in the beginning. So Jesus is also the personified logos. He's the total counsel and purpose and mind of God. You remember Jesus said, he that hath seen me hath seen the Father. I represent everything the Father is, everything the Father does, everything the Father wills, every plan, every purpose. I represent it. That's logos. And it's settled forever in heaven. It can't be changed. It's eternal. Now, the word rhema has a different meaning, though at times, of course, they overlap. The word rhema means specifically a spoken word. It is not a rhema unless it's spoken. God's word, God's counsel is settled in heaven forever. Whether it's spoken or not, it's there. It's eternal. But a rhema is only a word that is spoken. Now listen to what Jesus says in Matthew chapter 4 and verse 4. And he uses the word rhema. He answered and said, it is written, man shall not live on bread alone, but on every word that proceeds out of the mouth of God. Every rhema that proceeds out of the mouth of God. Every proceeding word. So there's the counsel of God, if you can picture it. Eternal, unchanged, complete, in heaven. But we don't know the whole counsel of God. We can't apprehend with our finite minds the whole counsel of God. But God measures it out to us in a rhema. In a word that's spoken to us, in a word that becomes personal, in a word that we receive personally. So man lives by every word that proceeds out of the mouth of God. The total counsel of God is imparted to us in portions as we're able to receive it, rhema by rhema by rhema.
The implication of what Jesus said is that God has a rhema for us each day. Man shall not live by bread alone, but every day the proceeding word of God, the word of God, the rhema that comes out of the mouth of God shall be his portion for that day. So that's the difference between logos and rhema. Logos, eternal, in the heaven, unchanged. Rhema, coming down to us, personal, a word that we hear, something that's spoken. And so you see in Romans 10:17, it has to be rhema. Faith comes from hearing, and hearing from the rhema, the word of Christ. If it weren't spoken, we couldn't hear it. We can't hear the logos. That's eternal. That's the counsel of God in heaven. But we hear the rhema that brings that little portion of God's counsel we need at any given moment to us personally. And that's how faith comes. Listen, I hope I will not offend you, but the Bible doesn't say faith comes from reading the Bible. Lots of people think it does. Why not? Well, be honest. Many times you read the Bible and hear nothing. All you have is black marks on white paper in front of your eyes. And you can go through that process for an hour and get no faith. But another time you can just pick up the Bible, open it, and one sentence leaps out of the page. And he says, that's it. That's what God's saying to me right now. I can't tell how many times that's happened in my life. Sometimes quite accidentally, I just open the Bible, the Holy Spirit focuses my eyes on a verse, God says, that's it, that's my rhema. And when you hear that rhema, that's a lot more than reading the Bible. That's the personal word of God. That's God's voice speaking to you. And faith comes by hearing the spoken word of God. See, it all centers around hearing God's voice. Obey my voice, and I will be your God. If thou shalt listen diligently to the voice of the Lord, then none of the diseases will come upon you. I want to go back again for a moment to Romans 10:17. Faith comes from hearing, hearing from the rhema of Christ. I want to explain something to you which I've learned and experienced, which is of inestimable importance and value if you can grasp it. It's how faith comes. You see, I lay in a hospital bed for a year on end as a Christian. The doctors were not healing me. I knew that my only hope was in God. I kept saying to myself, if I had faith, I know God would heal me. But then I always said, but I don't have faith. And then one day Romans 10:17 came to me, faith cometh by hearing. And I leapt at it. Faith comes. If I don't have it, I can get it. And then I looked at the rest of the verse, and I pondered, and I prayed, and I sought God. And gradually God opened it up to me. And when he'd opened it up to me, how faith comes, I received the faith for my healing. I thank God for the ministry of doctors and nurses, but they weren't able to heal me. Healing had to come to me that time direct from God. And it came when I heard the rhema, the spoken word of God. It brought faith. So you see, there's a process by which faith comes. Lay hold of this. There's three stages in the process. First of all, God's word, God's rhema, God speaks. Secondly, your response, hearing. You're open to the word of God. Later in these talks, I'll explain more about hearing. Thirdly, out of hearing, faith comes. Now, usually, there's an element of time in hearing. Hearing isn't usually something instantaneous. We have to get into a certain attitude. We have to come to a certain frame of mind. We can sit reading the Bible or maybe listening to a sermon, and it's just words flowing past us. But then we settle down into a kind of inner stillness. Our mind is at rest. Our busy mental processes are suspended for a moment. We're hearing. And out of that hearing, faith comes. Let me advise you, cultivate this ability to hear. Be open to what God says to you personally. It'll be in line with Scripture. It'll never be out of line with Scripture. But it'll be Scripture quickened, made alive, made personal by the Holy Spirit. That's how faith comes, that way, by hearing the voice of God. In my talk yesterday, I explained one specific result of hearing God's voice, which is of inestimable value. One result which, if nothing else ever followed, would make it well worthwhile to hear God's voice. And that result is faith. Hearing God's voice.

produces faith. The scripture that I centered on was Romans 10:17. So faith comes from hearing, and hearing from or by the word of Christ. Faith comes from hearing. First of all, I pointed out that faith comes. So if you don't have it, you can get it. You don't need to go on without it. Secondly, it comes from hearing. Thirdly, it comes from hearing the rhema, the spoken word, the living word, the life-quickened word, the word that's quickened by the Holy Spirit. I explained that there are two Greek words for word in the New Testament. Logos, which is the divine, eternal, unchanging counsel of God settled forever in heaven, which no human mind can fully apprehend. And rhema, the word that's spoken by God to us individually and personally, quickened by the Holy Spirit, that brings that part of the Logos, the total counsel of God, that we need at any given moment down to us and makes it personal, makes it vivid. Faith comes by hearing this personal word of God, this word spoken, maybe by human voice, but anyhow by the Holy Spirit. It's as we hear this spoken word that faith comes. Now, today I'm going to speak about the distinctive lifestyle that results from hearing God's voice. People who learn to hear God's voice lead a life that's different from other people. They just can't be the same. I want to return to a scripture that I quoted in my talk yesterday, Matthew chapter 4, verse 4. Jesus is answering Satan's temptation to turn the stones into bread in the desert. This is what is written. But he answered and said, "It is written, man shall not live on bread alone, but on every word that proceeds out of the mouth of God." The word there is rhema. Every rhema that proceeds out of the mouth of God. The verb proceeds is in the continuing present tense. Every proceeding word. Every word as it proceeds out of the mouth of God. You remember I said that hearing God's voice indicates a direct personal relationship with God. We're in tune with God right there, right then. It's not past, it's not future, it's here and now, in the present. That's the continuing, proceeding word of God for that given moment, for that given time, for that given situation. That's what we live on. Jesus was speaking and comparing that rhema with bread. He said, man doesn't live by bread alone, but he lives by every word that proceeds out of the mouth of God. And in a certain sense, he was comparing that with natural bread. And as natural bread feeds the natural body of man, so that proceeding personal word of God feeds man's inner being, his spirit. It nourishes his spirit. And we need the one just as much as we need the other. To keep our bodies alive, we need natural bread. But to keep our spirits alive and healthy, we need the spiritual bread, the proceeding word, the personal word, the voice of the Lord coming to us. Now this comes only through the Holy Spirit. You see, if you hold a Bible in front of you, all you have actually is white sheets of paper with black marks on them. You can't hear that. No one can hear black marks on white paper. It's impossible. How can that ever become a voice, a spoken word that you can hear? There's only one power in the universe that can turn those black marks on white paper into the voice of God. And that power is the Holy Spirit. So you see, we're totally dependent on the Holy Spirit. It's the Holy Spirit who brings to us in any given situation the rhema, the word of God that we need, that quickens it, that imparts life to it, that makes it a living voice. And so, through hearing that word of God, we are related to God the Holy Spirit. It's God the Holy Spirit who's guiding us and directing us all the way, every day, by the rhema that he gives us. See what Paul says in Romans 8:14. For all who are being led by the Spirit of God, these are sons of God. So what makes us sons of God? Being led by the Spirit of God. See, there are many different ways in which the Holy Spirit works in our lives, but I want to distinguish two. First of all, we are born of the Holy Spirit, and that makes each of us a newborn child, a baby.
Peter said in his first epistle, as newborn babies, desire the pure milk of the word. But that doesn't make us mature, grown-up sons of God. How can we become mature, grown-up sons? Only by being led by the Holy Spirit. And all who are being led by the Spirit of God, they are sons of God, not children, not babies, but mature sons. And notice that's a continuing, ongoing present. All who are being continually led by the Spirit of God. It's not something that just happens once or even once a week. Not just in church on Sunday or whatever day you may go to church. But it's something that's going on all the time in our daily life. It's our daily bread. It's hearing the voice of the Lord through the Holy Spirit. And as we hear the voice of the Lord, we're directed. My wife and I have a prayer that we regularly pray whenever we go about any kind of business. Our prayer is that we may always be in the right place at the right time. We've discovered it makes a lot of difference. We spend a good deal of our time in Jerusalem, and in Jerusalem many means of communication we're used to here in the States are not so accessible. A lot of people don't have phones. A lot of people don't have cars. The mail system is extraordinary. I remember we once posted a letter from one address in Jerusalem to another. It took 17 days to arrive. So, how can you communicate with people? Well, one of our solutions is we pray to be always in the right place at the right time. It's amazing how often, without planning it, we meet the very person we need to meet at the very moment we need to speak to them, because we're in the right place at the right time. Who organizes that? The Holy Spirit. He prompts us. He says, today's the day to go to the bank. You go to the bank and there's the very person standing in front of you in the line waiting to cash his check. Or, don't catch that bus, catch another bus. That's the rhema, that's the spoken word, it's the ongoing direction of the Holy Spirit. That's what makes us mature sons of God. We're born again by the Spirit of God to be little babies. But to grow up, we have to hear the voice of the Lord. We have to be led continually by the Holy Spirit. To close my talk today, I want to show you that this lifestyle that I'm talking about, of hearing God's word as daily bread, of having the Holy Spirit speak to us daily and personally, was the lifestyle of Jesus himself. He didn't merely preach it, he practiced it. In the prophet Isaiah, chapter 50, verses 4 through 7, there's a beautiful prophetic picture of the earthly life of our Lord Jesus, of his ministry, and in particular of his ongoing daily relationship with God the Father. And this is what it says, Isaiah 50, verses 4 through 7. The sovereign Lord has given me an instructed tongue. This is Jesus speaking. To know the word that sustains the weary. You know, Jesus was able to speak that word that sustained the weary. Now, how did it come? Listen. He wakens me morning by morning, wakens my ear to listen like one being taught. That was the secret of Jesus, that God woke his ear every morning, that every morning he heard his Father's voice speaking, guiding him, giving direction, instruction, strength for the day. He goes on, the sovereign Lord has opened my ears, and I have not been rebellious. I have not drawn back. And here's a very clear prophetic picture of Jesus. I offered my back to those who beat me, my cheeks to those who pulled out my beard. I hid not my face from mocking and spitting. Why was Jesus willing to go through with all that he went through? How was he able? How did he receive the strength? The answer was by hearing the Father's voice. Every morning he heard from his Father before he communicated with human beings. Then he goes on, because the sovereign Lord helps me, I will not be disgraced. Therefore have I set my face like flint, and I know I will not be put to shame. So you see, Jesus began each day listening to the Father. And here are some of the results that followed from his listening to the Father like that each day. First of all, he had words of encouragement for others. Secondly, he received personal direction for each day himself. Thirdly, he received obedience. You know, hearing God's voice produces obedience. Fourthly, he received strength to go through all that he had to go through. He needed more than human strength. He needed supernatural strength, and he received

0: Crab of the Crab Family. 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

0: Now here's more Bible reading at the beginning of 2 Corinthians chapter 7. Therefore, having these promises, beloved, let us cleanse ourselves from all defilement of flesh and spirit, perfecting holiness in the fear of God. Make room for us in your hearts. We wronged no one. We corrupted no one. We took advantage of no one. I do not speak to condemn you, for I have said before that you are in our hearts to die together and to live together. Great is my confidence in you. Great is my boasting on your behalf. I am filled with comfort. I am overflowing with joy in all our affliction. For even when we came into Macedonia, our flesh had no rest, but we were afflicted on every side, conflicts without, fears within. But God, who comforts the depressed, comforted us by the coming of Titus, and not only by his coming, but also by the comfort with which he was comforted in you, as he reported to us your longing, your mourning, your zeal for me, so that I rejoiced even more. For though I caused you sorrow by my letter, I do not regret it, though I did regret it, for I see that that letter caused you sorrow, though only for a while. I now rejoice, not that you were made sorrowful, but that you were made sorrowful to the point of repentance. For you were made sorrowful according to the will of God, so that you might not suffer loss in anything through us. For the sorrow that is according to the will of God produces a repentance without regret, leading to salvation, but the sorrow of the world produces death. For behold what earnestness this very thing, this godly sorrow, has produced in you. What vindication of yourselves, what indignation, what fear, what longing, what zeal, what avenging of wrong. In everything you demonstrated yourselves to be innocent in the matter. So although I wrote to you, it was not for the sake of the offender, nor for the sake of the one offended, but that your earnestness on our behalf might be made known to you in the sight of God. For this reason we have been comforted. And besides our comfort, we rejoiced even much more for the joy of Titus, because his spirit has been refreshed by you all. For if in anything I have boasted to him about you, I was not put to shame. But as we spoke all things to you in truth, so also our boasting before Titus proved to be the truth. His affection abounds all the more toward you, as he remembers the obedience of you all, how you received him with fear and trembling. I rejoice that in everything I have confidence in you. 2 Corinthians chapter 8. Now, brethren, we wish to make known to you the grace of God, which has been given in the churches of Macedonia, that in a great ordeal of affliction, their abundance of joy and their deep poverty overflowed in the wealth of their liberality. For I testify that according to their ability, and beyond their ability, they gave of their own accord, begging us with much urging for the favor of participation in the support of the saints. And this, not as we had expected, but they first gave themselves to the Lord and to us by the will of God. So we urged Titus that as he had previously made a beginning, so he would also complete in you this gracious work as well. This is The Word, reading from the Bible without comment. I'm Nicholas Hope. Listen again next time for more from the Scriptures.
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